0: say that. So it's worth watching and listening to. That's coming up at 6 o'clock, an immersive, interactive Cal Raleigh show, the latest one coming your way at 6. But Wyman and I are here. And Dave, yeah, Tucker was running around in the sprinklers. That's got to be fun. But outside of that, there was really nothing good. Nothing good that happened for the Mariners tonight, this series, unfortunately, because today just kind of looked exactly like Tuesday night. And it was extremely disappointing, especially kind of how last night ended. And you thought maybe this would be that spark. Everyone's kind of clinging to something, right? Yeah. We're looking for, all right, what's going to be the boost? What's going to be that moment you can latch on to, associated to 2022 and the Jesse Winker brawl and what that led to, and kind of thinking, hey, maybe that was the turnaround for the Mariners in a season that's been so underwhelming. That last night seemed like it could be what the Mariners could use as a spark, and they come out today and just absolutely flat.
1: Yeah, I mean, it's so hard to explain, and kind of the funny thing was I went into the press conference to listen to Manny Acta, and then afterwards you asked me, what did he say? And I'm like, I really don't know. I don't really know. No, I mean, honestly, he was just trying. I mean, I don't want to say it was word salad, because that's kind of a negative connotation, but you know, it was like, don't really know how to explain it. They really don't know. And I really, the same thing with Bryce Miller. He really, you know, he was up there. He's like, yeah, I thought I threw some pretty good pitches. And there was a couple of them, you know, you saw where the pitch landed, and it wasn't a terrible pitch. It wasn't like some cookie that was, you know, right over the plate. And so, so he starts off with 40 pitches in the first inning, and you know, all of a sudden, you know, like, okay, we're gonna get the bullpen warmed up. So, and it's so unlike Bryce Miller, because for most of the season, I thought he's their ace, he's their best pitcher. When he came back from his injury, he was phenomenal. So, but yeah, I mean, and he was kind of the same way. It was like, they really don't know. And that was the thing somebody asked Emerson Hancock the last time we were here. You know, what's going on with this team? And he's like, you know, he said, we really don't know. Because obviously they've had conversations about it, right? And so, like you said, Mike, I'm always looking for, and we're, you know, we're always like, okay, is this the win that propels them? Do we look back to this moment? And it just hasn't gotten it's any kind of momentum. It's like every time you have a moment, like you think last night with the, you know, Dan getting thrown out. How many times does Dan get thrown out? I remember in spring training we were like, what's the over under on how many times he'll get thrown out?
0: I think it's like 3 total now. It is not a lot. And then in his pregame media session, they asked him, have you ever been suspended for a game? This is the first time he's ever been suspended. Yeah. I think that's an automatic rule. So yeah, that kind of led to this whole chaotic day, is that we found out before the game, Gabe Spire was suspended 3 games. Now, he's appealing that for what he did last night. It was deemed intentional. He was ejected. Dan Wilson gets ejected because your player, if they get ejected, the manager is. And then, I guess it sounds like if a player is suspended because of that, then the manager is automatically suspended for a game. And we were trying to figure that out beforehand. But, yeah, so it was a strange situation going into it. But, yes, all of that, you think that would be a motivating factor, right? Like, look at this. Our reliever got this excessive penalty, a little unfair. Manager suspended as well. We don't have those two guys. We're facing a guy that is very hateable from his time with the Astros, yeah. Just around baseball. He's not a likable guy. He has done things like that in the past. So if there's ever a moment to come out and say, all right, we have a rallying cry. We have something to really stand behind. Yeah. It was that, and all of a sudden, it was just nothing. It was nothing from the offense. It was Bryce Miller was very good after the first 2 innings. He retired the final 10 batters he faced, but we've seen with pitchers sometimes you can get to them early in that first inning. It's really tough for them to settle in that first inning when they are a little shaky. You can jump on them early before they find their routine. He was working with a catcher in Johnny Pareda that he hadn't worked with in a while. I'll have to go back and look. I don't know how many times he's actually worked with him this year, because Pareda was not up here for very long. Yeah. And, you know, Bryce Miller was hurt for a chunk of the season, and then he was piggybacking for a little bit. So I can't imagine they have a lot of familiarity with each other. The Tigers took advantage, and the Mariners offense is just, it wasn't there all series.
1: Yeah.
0: You know? No extra base hits in the 2 losses. They got a few yesterday, and they needed it. And that was the difference. The difference in the series, Dave, extra base hits.
1: Yeah.
0: Kind of comes down to that.
1: Right. Yeah, I mean, you look at the slug for, you know, a lot of the Mariners, just very low, very unlike them. And, you know, I was looking at their offense with McGonagall, and, you know, they're just smashing the ball. And I'm like, this was us last year. right? That's who we were offensively. So I mean, it just entirely has swapped, and that I thought maybe that was going to be, you know, the motivation, the much hated Framber Valdez, and you know that maybe that was going to be something, you know, today, but didn't work out. And so yeah, it's just very, very difficult to try to figure out what in the world's going on with this team. And like I said, you know, listening to Manny Acta and Bryce Miller, it's like the same thing that we've heard from almost everybody, that they realize this is a much better team than they're playing. So yeah, it's very frustrating. And you know, the other thing is, I kind of, we talked about this before, Mike, that it's a totally different sport, obviously, but I feel like Mike Macdonald always knows what the problem is, you know, and he has something that he can pinpoint and say, hey, we need to do this, whether it's like he got ahead of the whole turnover ratio thing about midseason. He was starting to, like, you know, talk about it and, you know, address that. And certainly they did at the end, the last four games they did, including the Super Bowl, they did not turn the ball over. And he was able to, you know, put his finger on it. Now, again, totally different sport. So I get that. But yeah, this is, I feel like they don't really know what to put their finger on. What's the problem? And it's not just the coaches, it's the players as well. It's just a very, I don't know if we've ever, since I've been doing radio, covered a more confusing team.
0: Yeah. I think the issue, you can pinpoint the issue. I don't know if you can fix it, though. And I think that's the frustration. I think there's one at bat today that kind of was a microcosm of all the issues plaguing the Mariners this year when it comes to approach and swing decisions. And it really stuck out because of the contrast to what the Tigers did. And we talked about the Tigers jumping on Bryce Miller early. Dylan Dingler, that home run, that was a pitch that was on the edge of the zone, right? Mm-hmm. He's ahead in the count. Bryce Miller has a great pitch there, kind of on the edge of the strike zone, maybe a bit outside, could have been called a strike. But Dingler attacks that pitch. Mm-hmm. And what does he do? He crushes it.
1: Yeah.
0: Multi-run home run. You go to the sixth inning. Mariners are only down 4-0 at that point. Julio comes up. First and second, or two on, two outs. Julio gets ahead, 3-0. Watches two curveballs. Now, the first one, okay, maybe you're assuming that a 3-0 pitch, you're going to groove one in, make sure you actually get a strike, because, hey, if he misses and he's out of control, you get a walk, you load the bases.
1: Yeah.
0: But on a 3-1 pitch, you need to be swinging. Mm-hmm. I mean, that's just got to be. Julio, in that moment, had the big home run last night. This is the guy that they need to rely on, especially with Cal Raleigh not in the lineup today. So if you're Julio, you cannot, in that situation, be looking for a walk on a 3-1 pitch. What happens there? That curveball settles in. It's a strike. He takes it for a strike. The very next pitch, another curveball, ground ball over to third.
1: Yeah.
0: Threat negated, and it soon got out of hand after that, because then the Tigers tacked on another run, and then they kind of blew it up after. But in that moment, still 4-0, a swing like that could change the game, or at least get you back in it. And then you have some momentum. We have seen crooked numbers get put up. So that kind of summed up, like, these approaches right now. We don't know what's being coached them. We don't know what the process is at times. And maybe in that situation, you are thinking that Valdez, who was kind of out of control a little bit, you want to take the smart decision and get a walk. But on certain batters, you put more on them. If that's someone like a Leo Rivas or a Weston Wilson or someone that you don't necessarily expect to be the guy to carry the brunt of the offense, I get that. Keep the line moving. But this is Julio. And right, we've talked about it. I think everyone we have on talks about it. Your stars need to be your stars. He needed to be a star in that moment.
1: Right. Yeah, and their hitters did in those moments. Yeah. So, yeah, that and you know, I thought maybe there was a lot of talk, you know, on the broadcasts and everything about this maybe being a rivalry with the Tigers, and you know, maybe that would fire up the team, whatever. But just have not had that moment, and thought maybe it was last night. Really did, and the launching point, and then just total disappointment. And by the way, we had just been talking about who was the position player has pitched.
0: Brought that up, yeah.
1: And, yeah, remember we were talking about it, and wasn't it Weston Wilson pitched, but it wasn't here, right?
0: Well, he was playing first, so if you didn't want to put Naylor in today, I guess you're not going to burn him, but that would have been my pick, so I got that wrong. But I made an educated guess on that. So, unfortunately, we did get the answer to that question that, yeah, we threw out there, what was it, just like a week ago? Like, all right, who's going to be the Mariners position player that pitches? Victor Robles did not have that on any kind of bingo card.
1: You know, what's funny is, you know, one of the security guards was, you know, and she she really didn't know, you know, what the deal was or whatever. But she came in and we were talking to her, and she goes, well, while Robles is pitching, she's like, why is he throwing it like that? I thought it was really funny because, you know, if she just kind of walked in, and like my wife would have probably said the same thing. Like, you know, she wasn't really paying attention to the games. Like, that's weird. Why is he throwing that big loopy ball like that? So I don't know how Robles, how they settled on him. But yeah, I mean, and it was just not good. Didn't end up well. So, but at least we know that that maybe he won't be next time. But hopefully, we don't have one of those.
0: I was going to say you don't usually see it, and if you're the Mariners, you never want to be in that situation again this year. If they are, that's even more concerning. You keep wondering, all right, is this rock bottom? Certainly, you're going to go up from here. Mm-hmm. And unfortunately, with more season to go, you keep finding new ways to maybe say, well, maybe this is rock bottom. And I can't imagine much worse than what happened today. So hopefully this is rock bottom in that kind of sick, twisted, like, well, it can't get any worse. Hopefully this is it. And this is you firmly hit as far down as you can go. Because in a series where it's going to mean so much down the stretch, the Tigers are neck and neck with you in the wild card race. You've now lost that tiebreaker. The Tigers have the tiebreaker by winning the season series against the Mariners. Mm-hmm. You had a chance to get within a half game of the final wild card spot because, yes, we bemoan what the Mariners are doing, but no one in baseball, especially the American League, is stepping up. The Guardians are in a miserable stretch right now. They've fallen out of the final wild card spot. The Twins are just kind of middling around there. The Rangers, who have kind of announced, like, yeah, we've quit on the season, they're in the final wild card spot right now. So it is there for the taking, which makes it even more frustrating. And hey, you said so confusing that the Mariners just cannot get up there and seize that. And that's why this loss today, I think, goes down as probably the worst of the season in terms of just disappointment of what could have been, because you gave up 11 runs, gave up 16 hits, second highest hit total the Mariners have given up this season. And, Dave, what stuck out to me, and I'm curious to get your thoughts and maybe our listeners as well, matchup-wise, I guess I could understand why a Josh Naylor and a Cal Raleigh were sitting out today. You know, lefty pitcher, very good lefty pitcher. You could always give your catcher a day off. Cal is taken such a punishment back there behind the plate. I think it was known that he wasn't going to catch today. So we show up to today maybe expecting him to DH because you're not going to catch a day game after a night game, especially with three more games coming up. You want him there against the Rays. I fully expected Cal Raleigh to be the DH today. The same thing with a Josh Naylor, who's kind of that spark plug, who he's the one that kind of gets the Tigers off their game. He's the irritant for the Tigers. So to take those two out, and maybe it was kind of precautionary of, hey, Framber Valdez, we know in the past he's going to hit some key Mariners players. There might be some retaliation coming from the Tigers side. It almost felt like the Mariners were too proactive in trying to protect those guys, and they hamstrung themselves. You know, you let your opponent dictate the terms of the battle by not putting in two of your stars, two guys who could be that pest to the other team. And if you're looking at a lineup here, sure, I know Cal Raleigh's not having the season that we expected, and I know Josh Naylor is at times not doing offensively what we expected, but wouldn't you rather have those two in the lineup than a guy like Weston Wilson, who, no offense to him, you know, he's done great in some spots here, but someone like Weston Wilson, who was not even on the roster a couple of months ago, or a Leo Rivas, who has just come up here. Now, Brandon Donovan was the other one who was out, so it's probably why Rivas was in. I don't know if you needed Donovan today. I get why he was out. He's coming back from a pretty severe injury, but to not have Cal and to not have Naylor in there, that was a little confusing, especially how this one played out. There's the lack of a fight to not have two of your big bats out there.
1: Yeah, and you asked the question, can they afford to roll out a lineup with Weston Wilson, Rivas, and Pareda? No, they can't. Yeah. They can't. So, yeah, I mean, it's they don't have that luxury. So, yeah, that was kind of confusing a little bit too, especially you know, the day after what could have maybe been some momentum building.
0: Yeah.
1: So, yeah, I think a lot of people frustrated by that as well. Getting some texts. Willem in Maple Valley tells me I'm crazy.
0: Oh, I haven't even looked. Oh, yeah. No. All right.
1: You said David. He even called me David. That's like,
0: are you in trouble?
1: That's what my mom says. Well, actually, she says David Matthew. That hasn't happened in like maybe 30 years. But anyway, he said, are you crazy? You're saying the M's team is better than they are playing? Yes.
0: Yeah.
1: I do.
0: They are.
1: And he says, no, they are not. So I, I guess you've entirely given up at this point. But, I mean, come on. I mean, if you just got even – I don't think anybody expected anything close to 60 home runs out of Cal. But, you know, it looked like he kind of had a – he had a breakout season, and it's just not working out for him. Same thing with Julio and Naylor right now. So, yeah, essentially they're healthy. I mean, I guess Brash is still the one that you're sort of pining away for as far as the injury part of it goes. But – you got Donovan back, and, you know, everybody seems to be pretty healthy. Julio off the concussion protocol, all that, and they're just not getting it done. So, yeah, I don't know what else you say about this team. And like I said, I thought Manny Acta, I mean, I don't, what else is he going to say? You know, he very general, and, you know, we got to play better, we got to hit better, all of those things, and just not happening right now. So it's a very frustrating, I think, especially because of, you know, the expectations that they were going to take the next step, meaning go to the World Series, and it just does not look close to being that kind of team right now.
0: In honor of Bob, I'll read this text because, okay. Well, someone else mentioned that they would be fascinated to hear Bob after a loss like this. Bob is hilarious after a loss like this. He'll be back tomorrow. Don't worry. He'll have plenty of time to hear from Bob. He was off today. You know, Dave's like, I'm peacing out tomorrow. You've had enough. So Wyman, you will not be here. But yeah. I have to read this text from the 425. I think Bob would appreciate this.
1: Okay.
0: 425 says, this team is cheeks.
1: He would get a giggle. He would.
0: Yes. Bob loves that term more than anything else. So, yeah, there you go. I mean, that's the sentiment of the fans there.
1: He usually says, like, a dog poop sort of performance is typically his favorite. But
0: Yeah.
1: So, yeah, there would be lots more complaining here, for sure. But, I mean, look, that's I think every fan and, you know, guys like Bob have the right to do that. That's what they've brought on. They've brought it on themselves.
0: It's, yes, it's warranted after this series where especially – to have a game like this, where you could have won the series and have it look identical to Tuesday night. You know, we came on Wednesday and said, man, that was deflating. You have all this buildup after the trade deadline, the excitement of what this offense could look like. Brendan Donovan's back for the first time in nearly 3 months. Taylor Ward is here. Look at the lineup you can have, and you get no extra base hits, you get shut out. And then again today, mm-hmm. You get no extra base hits, you get shut out. And the final score, I mean, once you're putting a position player in, it could have been anything, but it was essentially identical. You know, it was 8-0 until Victor Robles came in. So you almost had the identical outcome on Tuesday and Thursday. And that's why, maybe unfairly so or not, I mean, if anyone is going to step up, it's got to be your stars. Julio did that. He did that last night. And what happened? They won. So if you're not going to have Cal Raleigh in the lineup, and you're not going to have Josh Naylor in the lineup, it has to be on someone like Julio. Randy, he's had a really good season at this point, but it puts an unfair burden, I think, on those guys. And that chunk there, what was it, 3, 4, and 5, there, somewhere in the order today, where you had Randy and Julio and Cole Young has now become kind of that bat that you rely on.
1: Yeah.
0: Tough when they aren't getting it going, but, you know, this is an offense that I think we've broken it down, and we've had a number of guests that break it down, that it is very reliant on the home run. You know, extra base hits in general, but it's not necessarily a doubles hitting team in this park. Doubles are hard to come by for this ballpark. So you built it to be a home run team, and you aren't getting home runs. You look at this game, the Orioles got a couple of home runs. That's the difference. They get that early lead, and the Mariners are playing catch up. Framber Valdez, he is a pretty good pitcher at times. He showed that, but the Mariners really didn't even make him work. I mean, he was able to kind of cruise through. What did he go? At some point, Dave, kind of like you in the postgame presser, it kind of blurred together for me. Mm-hmm. And I was like, he's still pitching. I have no idea how long he's gone. So he does go 7 innings and gives up 5 hits in this one. But, hey, you let their starter go 7. And you don't get to the bullpen. You let this guy kind of cruise through there. And then, you know, it was kind of out of reach after that moment in the 6th inning. You looking at the text still?
1: No. I'm just looking at like stats as far as like OPS, and you know, maybe there's similar type of frustration in Toronto, you think, considering they went to the World Series last year, and you look at like their numbers, them and the Guardians, I bet, you know, their fans very frustrated because you look at OPS and slug, they're down there where the Mariners are.
0: Oh yeah. No, Blue Jays fans are livid.
1: Yeah.
0: Yeah, that cuz John Morosi is 30, on with them. Like every week as well, and you know, he relays that information, or he had a Blue Jays tweet he put out there, and you look at the responses, and people aren't happy with it. It was something about the pitching, and they're like, ah, this offense is terrible. We don't care about the Blue Jays pitching. What about their offense? So not going well for either of the ALCS teams. Yeah, I know, a tough spot. But the difference is, and what makes it probably more infuriating for the fan base, certainly understandable, is that the Mariners still are right there. And they just don't seize an opportunity. I think if it comes to a series or trying to gain ground in the division or putting away a division and now the wild card, whenever there's been an opportunity, it has not been seized yet this year. The Mariners win this series. You even up the season series with the Tigers, so then you kind of go down to a second tiebreaker. You would only be sitting a half game back in the wild card. Instead, you lose, and you're now behind the Rangers, who have the final wild card spot.
1: Who have basically waved the white flag.
0: Well, and a number of these teams have. So the Rangers, Orioles, and Tigers, all ahead of you in the wild card, all have said, no, we have essentially punted on this season. The Tigers literally traded their two best pitchers. And because they won today, they're now a half game up on you. So you're behind the Rangers, Guardians, Twins, Orioles, Tigers.
1: Wow.
0: Four teams in front of you to just get to that final wild card spot, but all within a game and a half. Mm-hmm. And that's where it just gets almost more infuriating because they are so close. I get kind of the Blue Jays frustration, but you've probably come to terms with it being a lost season if you're the Blue Jays. The Mariners just hang on enough. They're like, well, are they going to do it? And then they keep not doing it. So the frustration continues. I get that. I understand it. And the stretch gets even more brutal. We'll talk about that coming up. Actually, we'll talk about that next because the Rays are coming to town. And the rest of August only gets more excruciatingly difficult. We'll break that down. Mike Lefko and Dave Wyman here with you. 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
5: Mike Lefkoe and Dave Wyman here with you from T-Mobile Park. Beautiful sunny day. At least we got that going for us.
6: Joe in Bellevue, I'm going to ask you a question. Is it Friday?
5: You're not here tomorrow, though. So he was just getting his text in now, so you
6: still
5: can read it.
6: It's not Friday.
5: No, it's well timed.
6: Don't be stupid.
5: So are you going to read it because you're not going to be here tomorrow?
6: I'm not going to read it.
5: Okay, I'll save it for tomorrow and read it then.
6: All right.
5: Actually, I don't know when we're doing mean texts. We'll have to figure that out. So tomorrow, we're going to be live at Edgar's. Thank you for leading us into this, Dave. A good tease. Well done here.
6: Yeah, it was intentional.
5: Right, very intentional. Yeah. We're going to be live at Edgar's, so back out at Edgar's, because it's the Mariners' 50 Greatest Celebration Weekend. A lot's going to be going on here at the ballpark. We're going to have Bob and Shannon hosting for the first hour. It takes many people to replace you, Dave. Shannon hosting for the first hour. Ryan Roland Smith will then join. He needs to step aside for I don't know how long, but he's doing a warm-up batting practice routine for his big home run derby. So he'll be there on the show. He'll step aside at some point, come back, and then at 5 o'clock, we know we have Brett Boone joining the set.
6: Nice.
5: We think we'll have a few more people. We'll have Paul Moyer, like always, so he'll be here. You will not be here, but yeah, a lot happening tomorrow for us. We'll be live at Edgar, so back to the ballpark. If you want to get your mean text in today or tomorrow for Dave Wyman.
6: Nice.
5: We'll pass him along.
6: I like the way you shielded your mic there, Mike.
5: Oh, I was whispering, so you wouldn't hear it.
6: Yeah. By the way, if Ryan Roland Smith performs poorly in the home run derby, is he going to blame me? Because I'm out there and he has to come fill in.
5: Good call, mate. So he's already started the excuse. Have you seen him today?
6: No, I haven't.
5: Oh, I mean, he's already started the excuse.
6: Oh.
5: Yeah.
6: Is that right?
5: You know, remember during the playoffs when Sam Darnold, the oblique injury, and some people started bringing it up? They're like, oh, so they have the built-in excuse. They thought it was a conspiracy. Mm-hmm. I think it was Colin Cowherd or someone said, oh, you got the built-in excuse. If Darnold struggles, there it is. They're like, oh, no, he was injured. So Ryan Roland Smith, I saw him a couple times today. He's like, my back's just really killing me. He's like, I've been going, taking all these swings, been taking BP, just nonstop in the cage, and my back's really hurting me, mate. So I don't know. I'm hoping for the best for our guy Hyphen. I am a little worried. That's going to happen after the game tomorrow night, 6:45 first pitch. I know usually it's a 7:10 on Friday nights in the summer, but 6:45 first pitch, the Alumni Home Run Derby tomorrow after the game. And yeah, I got to be honest. I think we're all cheering for Ryan Roland Smith, right? To hit two, three.
6: Well, my over
5: to just look good.
6: Mine was 4.5.
5: Four and a half?
6: Yeah. How many?
5: He only has 90 seconds.
6: Oh, only 90 seconds? I still think, you know, everybody's like, well, he's a pitcher. I mean, he's a baseball player. Come on. I mean, he hit at one point.
5: Are pitchers baseball players?
6: He's an athlete.
5: Like, you don't think kickers are football players?
6: Yeah. I just think everybody thinks he's going to look lame up there because he's a pitcher and he's going to look like he's swinging left-handed or something like that. Well, he will be swinging left-handed. Look like he's right-handed. I don't know. I just think they're discounting him. That's why I'm pumping up. Right. I'm gassing up our guy.
5: I do hope he has a good showing because it is kind of an inherently unfair advantage that he did not hit his entire career. Every other guy in this home run derby, a hitter. He's the only pitcher. So he's holding it down for the pitchers. So we're cheering for Ryan Rollinsmith. You know what? I'm going to make a bold prediction. I think he can win the crowd if he starts to hit a couple.
6: Yeah.
5: You know, just like Maximus in Gladiator, you win the crowd. Ryan Rollinsmith is going to win the crowd because everyone expects Ichiro to come out and just dominate. That'll be fun to watch.
6: Do you want him to scream, "Are you not entertained?"
5: I would love it. If he goes out there and hits like four, like you think he will, drops the bat, spins around, arms open, and just yells that to the crowd.
6: Are you not?
5: Russell Crowe's Australian, right?
6: That's right.
5: Yeah. There you go. All right. I'm going to text Ryan that. We got an idea. We got a plan for Ryan Rollinsmith. Hopefully the Mariners have some kind of plan here, Dave, through August, because this is a brutal stretch coming up. And I think adding on to why this series was so frustrating and this homestand was so frustrating is that this was going to be the easy stretch.
6: Right.
5: August is brutal. I mean, August is an absolutely brutal month for the Mariners. You now have a series against the Rays, who have the best record in the American League. Then you go on the road, take on the Yankees for three, then the Astros, and then the Brewers, who, oh yeah, the Brewers are one of the best teams in all of baseball this year. So those nine games are coming up next, and now you're chasing. You know, earlier in the year, we looked at this, like, all right, well, the Mariners are going to have to hold on. They're going to hold on to their spot and get through this August, and hopefully the Rangers don't do anything. Now, you're looking at a Mariners team that is still chasing the Astros and chasing the Rangers and trying not to lose any more ground in this wild card race. You look at this next stretch and just the next two series. The issue here, and maybe the division is still a better shot than the wild card, Houston, three at the Padres, and three at the Giants. All right, the Giants are terrible. Texas, three against Baltimore. Orioles are not good. Four at the Angels. The Angels are a disaster. So those two teams have markedly easier schedules than the Mariners do have coming up in these next six. And then, you know, we look well ahead and say, wow, there is no just relief for the Mariners here through August.
6: Yeah, no, it's really tough, man. I mean, you especially at the Yankees, that one's going to be really interesting. But yeah, and then you know, especially if they're on some kind of a slide, and then they end up losing that series to the Astros, I think that's where everybody's. That could be either, you know, it could go either way right there. It could go terribly wrong if they lose that series and they don't play well against the Yankees and Tampa before that. But yeah, that's one where that could really be a gut punch because, you know, the Astros much hated, and this is, they just have been hanging around, had lots of injuries, but you know, you look at, like, whenever I think of the Astros, I always think of Yordan Alvarez, and which you should because he's just phenomenal. Just phenomenal. But, yeah, that's where that's lining up to be the gut punch of the season.
5: Yeah, and I get the frustration today in the midst of a loss like this that everyone texting in is very mad at us for not just quitting on the season right now. I mean, not going to do that when you're in a game and a half out of a playoff spot. It's early August. I will say, though, if you go through this next stretch and you don't win a single series, it will be bleak. Then you might have to honestly say, well, look, it's not happening this year. Because the easy schedule comparatively for those two teams, what the Mariners have, you cannot afford to lose many more series moving forward. Certainly, you need to go and start beating teams that you, quote, shouldn't, or you haven't in the past, but the Mariners have to string together some series wins or else, yes, it'll quickly become untenable to get back up there. But right now, no. Look at logic instead of emotion here, and you can certainly have emotion and let that skew your response, but logically, a team that's a game and a half out of a playoff spot on August 6th is by no means done. Just that's the nature of what you have left here. So the Mariners are not done yet, but if this road trip doesn't go well, and then the rest of August when you come back and you take on the Cubs and the Phillies, yes, then it's going to be a lot to make up, and we might be able to say, all right, it's too much for the Mariners to make up. At this point, though, no, we'll check back in a couple weeks, and then maybe all the people telling us to give up on the season will be like, ah, I told you so, which is just a weird thing to be proud of, but all right, yeah. We'll get there when we come to it because the Mariners do have probably the defining stretch of the season coming up over these next few weeks, and when they do get somewhere, either to a better place or if it does continue to be a tough road, then yeah, we might have to make a pronouncement on the season. But until then, a game and a half. They're a game and a half out of a final playoff spot because the rest of the American League is pretty terrible this year, so it's kept the Mariners right there in it. All right, Dave, want to switch gears to some football because there was a conversation we didn't get to yesterday as relates to Hard Knocks and a key conversation that Mike McDonald had with a member of the Seahawks defense. We'll get into that coming up next. Wyman and Bob on Seattle Sports and the Seattle Sports app.
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8: 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And he did it. He put it right on the rump of the old steer and burned it right in there.
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5: Dave, do you believe that misery loves company? Do you ascribe to that?
6: Yeah.
5: Way of thinking. All right. Well, I will give you some news that will hopefully make everyone feel better about their misery and bring everyone else down with it. So Luis Castillo is making his first start for the White Sox tonight against the Red Sox. He's given up 5 runs in 4 innings. I don't know. Are we rooting against him? I don't know. But he's not doing well either. So there you go. We're all in it together. No, 4 innings, you know, 6 hits, 5 earned runs.
6: I want Castillo to just kill it. As long as he's not against them.
5: A great guy. It's like, hey, you know what? I don't think anyone was upset by that trade because you got Chicago to take his entire salary. But yeah, I guess it looks even better now. That happened. You're right. That was unnecessarily mean of me. We do want Luis Castillo to do well. He was great here. He was a great guy. And I kind of talked about on the pregame show after he was traded that when the Tigers were here, he had that moment where he came into the clubhouse afterwards. I'll never forget that. He got the win in that game 5 of the ALDS. So we'll remember him for that. It was interesting to watch because, you know, you watch the guys that you trade away to see what they're doing. Yeah. So Luis Castillo ran into some issues there in the third and the fourth inning. 5-5 game between the Red Sox and the White Sox. But Dave, I did want to get your thoughts on this. And we had a lot going on yesterday, so we didn't get to it. We had a heavy Hard Knocks day breaking down that first episode. We did not talk about the discussion between Mike McDonald and Nick Emanuori. What'd you think about that? With, you know, Emanuori not really wanting to go out in the public because he was on the scooter, and Mike McDonald, the way he kind of approached it, I think kind of let Emanuori find the answer that he wanted him to find. But what did you take away from that conversation?
6: Yeah, it's just interesting that Mike, he seems to have time for everybody. You know, and look, obviously, this is a guy that, you know, might be his guy, right? Mm-hmm. Like his favorite player. But, yeah, I mean, that's kind of what I... the other thing is he kind of lets guys talk it through, right? Like he's sort of a facilitator. Yes. And then kind of gets them talking about it. And then, you know, like asks questions. Like we heard yesterday... and we were not introduced to the word chotch, but we've heard him say that before. But, you know, it's kind of like that's kind of a low blow or that's cheesy, right? Mm-hmm. So, yeah, I mean, and remember when he was talking to Brady Russell? He's like, okay, well, what'd you think about what you said to Derek Hall? And I thought that was really cool. I thought that was interesting. So, yeah. You know, and kind of he was going through the sort of same thing with Nicky Minmore, kind of talking him through it, right? Like, okay, I'm going to let you say it, but what do you think about this? And ask lots of questions. So I like that kind of stuff. I like that line of thinking. And, yeah, it was cool.
5: It's an interesting way to lead because you have to have a lot of trust and authenticity, mm-hmm. right? You have to know that, hey, I want something to be done this way. And I could just come out and tell them that. Like, he could have easily said, Mike McDonald could have easily said, Nick, you got to be out there, man. Team player, go out there, be with the team. And maybe if you relay it that way, the player's already frustrated because they're going through this grueling rehab, and they get a little mad, and they tune you out, and they don't listen. But Mike McDonald got Nicky Minori to see that way that he wanted him to see it,
6: right,
5: through the questions he mentioned, through empowering him to talk through it, get to the point where he realized, like, oh, yeah, like,

0: seasons out of any rookie. He could easily have come in with an attitude and then try to hold Mike's feet to the fire and say, man, what are you going to do without me? Like, I'm valuable to this defense. I'm going to rehab and do what I want to do. But to see how he listens and kind of respects Mike McDonald, truly impressive. And it feels like, just in the small sample size of seeing Brady Russell and Nicky Mwori, and from all of us talking to players, that's how they all think about Mike McDonald.
1: Yeah.
0: That they know he is in charge, but they respect him, and they respect how he treats them as, in a sense, equals. But there's that respect of, hey, I'm going to care about you as a person, but we want to do what's best for the team. I'm imparting that upon you.
1: Yeah, I mean, and look, I think a lot of the old saying when I grew up was sticks and stones, yeah, you know, will break your bones, but words will never. But words are. And so I thought, especially in the Brady Russell thing, like, you know, sort of bringing him into it, because he really didn't have any choice but to say, yeah, that was chotch, as Mike puts it.
0: Right? Yeah, that, I think you like that now.
1: It wasn't a cool thing to do, to say. So, and then, you know, yeah, just kind of watching him walk through Nicky Mwori. But I don't remember a rookie having more of an impact. And really, I don't remember a rookie having a better game. Maybe Lofa Tatupu.
0: Mm-hmm.
1: Lofa, I think his rookie year, he made a ton of plays. It's hard to make plays in the NFL, especially your rookie year. I mean, you just want to kind of survive and make sure you don't make mistakes and everything. When you're out so on top of it, and I remember Lofa one time got a pick, and I asked him to walk me through it, and he goes, well, I jumped this the first time, so I figured the defensive coordinator would probably come back and run this play, and that's why I made it. And I'm like, wow, this guy's like at a totally different level. Same thing with Eamon Worry. That game he had against Atlanta, I mean, you get, I think, did he get a fumble recovery in that one? I don't think so. But he did get an interception.
0: I feel like he did everything. Yeah, yeah. Maybe. We'll give him
1: blocked it. He blocked a kick. He had a sack. He had an interception. So, I mean, that was, you know, that's when, for him, he kind of took off. It's like, okay, he knows that he can, you know, make those kinds of plays. He got a sack the very next week against Indianapolis. So, yeah, love that. He's very important, and, you know, he hasn't been out there. So that's something that, you know, they've been missing. But, you know, when they lost Kobe Bryant, I was like, okay, yeah, that was a tough loss, and I like Kobe too. But, you know, you still have at safety Eamon Worry and Julian Love. And those are two of your bigger playmakers. I always say this, Julian Love has a very spoon-like quality, the way that he flies around the field. He really is like a second, you know, probably on that list of guys that are just dynamic and explosive, like Earl Thomas used to be, where you're like, oh, wow, I got to run this back and look, where did he come from? So, yeah, Julian Love, I think he's a little on the underrated side. So they're doing pretty good at safety, but not having Nick out there, it is, you know, and I get it. It sucks when you're injured, you're not out on the field. It's one thing to be around the guys and everything, but if you're not competing every day, I mean, he wants to be out there playing. So it was a cool way that Mike kind of took him through it.
0: Yeah. So yesterday, Dave and I were out at the Virginia Mason Athletic Center. Our interview with Ernest Jones is now up online. You can check that on YouTube or on our social media platforms. It was fantastic. And then I'd highly recommend checking out this next interview you're going to hear as well. So it's a special edition of the Cal Raleigh Show. It's a very heavy video component that I think adds a lot to it. You're going to hear it, but it's worth checking out on YouTube. 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
24: 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We are...
0: inside the clubhouse in a very special room. And Cal is in a spot that we see you in quite a bit. Where are we, Cal?
1: We're inside Joe and Chris's office, our clubhouse, I guess, head clubhouse managers. Is that the official title?
7: Co-clubhouse managers,
1: Co-clubhouse managers. What do they say in the office? Co-regional managers. Assistant to the regional manager.
7: We're your babysitters.
0: They are
1: my babysitters.
0: So if you don't know, clubhouse managers, clubbies, they are the lifeblood of a team. They are the backbone of a team. They are just the most critical support staff, I think, and I get this from you and I get this from others, Cal. And you've got a special, this is a place that you love to be. These are guys that you love to hang out with. Just tell us a little bit about what impact they have on you and on the club.
1: Like you said, these guys kind of keep us on track and make our lives a whole lot easier. And, you know, they're here way, way earlier and later than we are throughout the day. So without these guys, you know, what we do wouldn't be possible. So we're very thankful for them.
0: And we've got Chris and we've got Joe here. And just really let us know, I mean, how did you come to get these jobs? I think a lot of people are really interested in things that they can do in baseball. How did you land here?
7: Yeah, my first year with the organization was 2006. Started as a bat boy on the home side. So got to work for my favorite baseball team, be in the dugout, work that, bat boy in 07, and then position opened up on the clubhouse staff, and in 2008 was lucky enough to join that, and then in 2022 Joe and I got the co-clubhouse manager promotion. So
0: mm-hmm. Joe, where'd you come from?
11: I was just a big time fan, and I was like, how can I get involved? And I landed a security job to do, like, you know, just checking bags and stuff at the front and making sure everybody's safely getting in and out of the ballpark. And then ended up on the field doing field security for a couple years. And then soon after that, had the opportunity to do, like Chris was saying, become a bat boy as well. In 2012, I used it as internship credit with my grad school degree, and also just have a really cool, you know, a fun thing to do over the summer too. So, and get your foot in the door, meet some of your favorite people, meet Chris, and eventually here we are with Cal. So it feels like yesterday we started, and now you look back, you tell people when you started, they're like, holy cow, you're old.
7: Yeah.
11: And we're like, yeah, I guess that kind of happens, doesn't it?
7: It has gone by very fast.
0: What's a normal day like for you guys? What do you do?
7: Our staff usually comes in, but sometime between 10 and 11 in the morning. There's a total of 5 of us on our clubhouse staff, that helps support the players and coaches. Passing out laundry, folding the towels from the night before, and then just kind of getting everything reset so the players can come in and just think about baseball. So then you pass out the packages they've all got and just kind of wait for the random request to come in to help make these guys' day easier so they can get ready for 6:40.
11: Yeah, no two days are the same for us. I mean, we get random requests from, you know, we're involved in so many different things, like with this 50th celebration, this 50th year celebration of that we're celebrating this year, you know, whether it be, you know, getting stuff ready to go for the celebration. We're actually going to be umpires on the field for the home run derby that's happening the night before. So we get mixed up in some random stuff.
1: Yeah, I know that.
11: And our goal is to never say no. So,
7: yeah.
11: And they know that, you know.
0: Are you going to stick around and heckle the umpires and some of the contestants?
1: Am I doing now? No, I did not know they were going to do that.
7: So. Yeah.
0: How did you get to know these guys?
1: It started in spring training. My first camp was in 19. And, you see these guys around. And you don't really say much at first. You just try to make sure that you keep your head down. You don't really say too much or do too much. And then as you start to get acclimated, I think I was here in 21. And, from there on, I started to get a little more comfortable and started to come in here more and just hang out and get to know them. And I think just being, obviously being at the field a lot, being a catcher, getting here early and staying late, I get to, hang out with these guys a little more so than some others. And, created a cool little bond with these guys, and I've always had a good bond with the clubhouse guys. My dad coached in college, and he always had a one or two kind of part-time managers. They call them, they didn't call them clubbies, but they were always, I was always hanging around with them and helping them out with laundry and practice and setting stuff up. And that's kind of the, I guess, where it started. So
0: has Cal helped out with the laundry or done any folding or anything
7: he
0: like
7: has.
0: That?
7: Yeah.
0: All right.
7: In the off season, then when he's here working out, he knows how to work the laundry, so he can do his own laundry when if one of us isn't here. Or I mean, he gets here so early in the winter that he's usually done working out by the time some of us get into the building, and he lets us know about it if we weren't present or we showed up later than he was expecting. So
0: I understand that Cal kind of runs things in an organized way here, that you guys may be the co-managers, but he might be the commissioner, it sounds like.
11: Yeah, he's kind of like the, I don't know, the eyes in the sky. I mean, he set up a meeting with us in spring training, like totally his idea. Wanted to meet at like 7 o'clock every morning in spring training. Let's debrief the day. We knew we only had him a little while before the WBC, so we had to really hit the ground running this year. And then, you know, not to throw anybody under the bus, but Logan was supposed to take that meeting over. Didn't show up once when Cal was in WBC, so.
7: Too early for him.
0: You've trained them well. You're even picking on Logan.
11: You can't trust pitchers.
1: They know the drill.
0: Wait, I'm sorry. You ran down what the day was. Did he tell you what the day was going to be? Do you tell him what the day is going to be? How does this work?
7: We would kind of go over just what had happened the day before, what's on the schedule. But
11: State of the Union.
7: Yeah, and then also, what else? We can always get better. So what else? Let's come up with some ideas that we can add. You know, whether it's we upgraded our scissors and our cuttings for like when we're making the cutoff shirts for some guys. We upgraded all that coming out of that meeting.
1: We did.
11: That was a recommendation. We're not afraid to shut him down too if he gets a little too. You know, if the requests become a little too crazy,
0: it was all like, right, Cal, give me let's, a good let's idea. Give in. Me one of his more grandiose ideas here.
1: Man. I mean, I think I stole the cutting thing from somebody else, because getting even cuts on shirts for undershirts, it's just small things like that. Obviously they do all that stuff, like the laundry and, I mean, handle all that stuff, but like a lot of like little things too that go unnoticed, like, you know, being able to come in here, ask for something, equipment, or set something up with vendors. So Joe orders all of our bats. So like he handles all that stuff. They set up, you know, barbers to come in here. They set up people to come wash guys' cars. Basically anything logistical, you know, they'll help guys, you know, move in and out of their locker, move in and out of their houses. They've done things for me in my house too. So they work off the clock as well. So.
0: Chris, I saw some nodding over there.
7: I mean, we were trying to get the Christmas lights up on his house last year. It's going to happen this year.
0: Stop it.
7: We were up against the clock.
0: Stop it.
7: But, yeah.
11: It was a late purchase.
1: We're going to get it dialed.
7: Yes. So,
0: all right.
7: We'll get him nice and festive.
0: I'm surprised you're not doing this yourself. This seems like something.
7: He'll be involved.
0: Okay.
7: Like, he's got a little bit of Felix in him. Like, Felix always like, hey, let's go do this, but I'm coming with you. Like, if we're going to the dump, I want to go to the dump. So he's not just asking for the help. He wants to be involved and get dirty with it too. So
1: I want support.
11: Yeah. But we also have to protect him a little bit too. Like our lives aren't worth quite as much as his. Yeah. So we say if we see a player standing on a chair or something, can we grab the ladder for you and just do it? You know, we don't want you twisting an ankle or anything like that.
0: That's one of my worst nightmares. I don't know why they have lockers above lockers. I've seen it in the NBA clubhouses too. It's just like, what's he doing
7: and
0: up there?
7: They're all very confident that they're going to be fine.
0: Oh, they're athletes, Chris.
11: until they're not.
0: And what has he brought to you, your daily life, since he's decided to take up residence in your home here?
7: Yeah, no, it's been great. I mean, we love when he comes in for visits. We get him a little bit more on a DH day maybe than a catching day. But, I mean, it's just nice to have somebody that is checking in on us, too. It's not just – he's just not here for himself. He's here for checking on our staff and – asking how our families are doing and that stuff. But yeah, so he just kind of feels like he's an extra body, like on our staff or in our family, because I mean, we're here from spring training till end of the season. Like we see each other a lot, so it's nice to have just the same steady person and, you know, somebody around every day.
11: Yeah, we give him a lot of grief to his face, but like my 4-year-old at home calls him Uncle Cal, and
1: That's right.
7: I mean, my children do not. They won't give him the time of day.
1: They don't like me as much.
7: They're keeping him humble.
1: I gotta get it. I'm a little slow getting to Chris's kids, so maybe one day.
0: Bring a puppy.
1: Right. I tried to bribe him with candy, but yeah, that's Mule's job.
7: Yeah.
0: I understand you've injected some fun into the daily routine, too, for them.
1: Yeah, we tried to, like I said, I think it started, I guess, in spring. We started the meetings, and then we're trying to, you know, just bring some fun around here and do some cool things. So if I do something cool in the field, you know, there has to be some kind of repercussion that goes on in the clubhouse. And and then vice versa, if I don't do something very good on the field, then there needs to be some more repercussion. But we got to fine tune it a little bit. It's been a little wonky this year, and it's the first year, so we'll get better. We'll keep holding each other accountable.
0: Are you the benefit of that, or are you the...
11: Yes or no?
7: Yes. It's a long season, and so it's a nice way to kind of help our players just kind of, you know, like over the years, I've had to shave my head if a pitcher hit a home run. Felix hit a grand slam that year. That didn't help. Cal, a couple of years ago, hit a home run from each side of the plate. There was one out there for that. Ended up getting a body wax. A little painful, but he earned it, you know?
1: We all got to swipe.
7: Last year, Joe got a very nice haircut by Cal for the same kind of reward. So it's just certain guys like to have an extra little thing just to kind of keep it light, keep it fun, you know? They can't just come here and bang their head against the wall every day.
0: And you don't have to do anything?
1: We got to work the kinks out. So there's
0: wait a second.
1: We got to work the kinks out. So we, like I said, well, with the shortened spring training this year, we were supposed to figure some stuff out then, and then, or well, not short, it was WBC, but hopefully, you know, we'll get it dialed in. We'll figure something out.
0: You know, one of the things that I see is that I see so many people around this team that I don't think people understand that there's 26, but then there is everybody that's down here that's in support. And it just seems so genuine and just so everything is, let's do what we can for these guys and let's be up and let's provide the best atmosphere. How important is that to you guys?
11: Yeah, I think it's really become like a family, and over the last like 5 years, like 5 years ago, they, you know, kind of made some changes, like when Chris and I came on and just kind of like tasked us with like, hey, let's make this group, this is the group we want going forward, right? Like whether it's players, whether it's staff, like this is the group we want to build from. And even Jerry said that kind of stuff in meetings, whether it be coaching staffs or support staff, that kind of stuff. And just really like, hey, let's embrace each other. Let's build each other up. Let's try to like challenge each other when it's needed, or, you know, give each other a little push or a pat on the back or whatever it is that's needed. Try to come by each other and just be that person for them. So like, I feel a closeness with every single person in this clubhouse. And we travel together. We spend, you know, whether it's like Chris and I are able to split up our travel, but like, you know, a lot of these guys are spending 180 straight days, you know, with each other, plus spring training, and it becomes like a big part of your year. I mean, Chris and I joke that like we're each other's work wives, work spouses, because we see each other more than we see our families. So, you know, from that perspective, like you can't just come into the office and turn on your work face and not like feel, you know, a connection with every single person in this room. And that, you know, you too, Shannon, like we travel with you, like, you know.
0: Sorry. We're always sorry.
11: You know, we stay at the same hotels as all these people. We end up doing things outside of work together. And we choose to do that, even though we're already spending so much time together, because we love each other. And yeah, there's days that like aren't our favorites. Like, you know, Cal will tell you, like, sometimes I'm salty and he doesn't want to talk to me that day, or he knows that I'm not approachable that day or something like that. But no, in all seriousness, like we love and support each other, and it's just like we're all each other's brothers and sisters. So,
7: yeah, for so many of these guys, our staff, support staff, Seattle isn't home for them. So like, I mean, Joe and I are both grew up Mariner fans, grew up in this region. Like, so like this is our home base. Our families are here. Like, so if guys can lean on us that are, oh, they're here for 8 months, 6 months, like, you know, everybody's kind of on their own island with their family. Like, oh, their wives are in town, or their wives are here for the season, or they had a baby here, but their support is in Arizona or California. So as much as we can help with everybody, like, just kind of brings us closer together that way as well.
0: Cal, what's the biggest thing they've given you?
1: Oh, geez. I don't know. It's fun getting to come to the field every day and, you know, enjoying that. You know, you get to see these guys, and they're definitely, like, you know, definitely a constant in my life. And, you know, like I said, I have a home here now, and, you know, I get to, you know, see these guys throughout, even past the season. So, yeah, they're just consistent. You know, they're great people, down to earth. And like I said, besides, you know, they'll help you with anything you need, obviously, but, you know, they're people you can lean on, you know, good friends and almost feel like family at this point. So, even when they do get annoyed with me or something like that, which happens from time to time, probably. So,
0: all right. When was the last time you got annoyed with them?
1: Oh, which they probably can't even count by this point. Gonna... So,
7: usually he sees me and he just says, "I don't need you right now. I'm already over you." So, which means I just need to get a little bit closer. So,
0: you're saying he's sensitive?
7: We like to flip it back and forth a little bit.
1: I can be sensitive.
0: You can be sensitive.
1: I can be a little sensitive sometimes.
0: Okay. All right.
1: Everybody has their days, right?
7: We're all human.
0: Yeah. And I mean, this is comfortable for you. You said you grew up here. This is just a spot that you feel that you belong in here, kind of?
1: Yeah, I mean, I've always been in the clubhouse, and like I said, I grew up doing it. And yeah, so like I think just there's a natural kind of draw to, you know, being close to these guys. And, you know, even the other guys in the other room, Mule, Tim, Billy, Tim, I had him during the COVID year, so he was down in Tacoma with us, and you know, it's definitely been very cool getting to slowly kind of build up into that, and you know, we'll have to let everybody meet Mule at some point.
0: Okay.
1: Pete Fortune. So he's one of the kind. He's been here up 40 years.
2: 40 plus
1: years.
7: 41st year in the
0: Okay,
7: in
0: that's a
7: baseball.
0: CRS with stories. All right. Okay, we'll get the
1: time.
0: Stories out of Pete. Yeah. All right. We've only got a couple more minutes here. Can you show us some stuff?
2: Yeah. Absolutely.
0: Let's see some stuff. This room is amazing.
1: We're walking, I guess.
0: Let's go, Cal. Let's see some stuff.
1: Sure.
0: There we go. Where are we going?
1: We'll go to the wall first here.
0: Okay.
1: So these guys could probably tell you more about all this stuff than I can, but they get to collect throughout the years all the giveaways, all the cool stuff, maybe happens off the field, some cool moments in time, and some inside jokes as well. So you get the wall here. You see some pretty cool stuff on there. You get some cool moments up here that they put up there. Some, I think, what was that?
11: That's the 95 walk-off.
1: The walk-off. And then each row's hit, perfect game.
11: And then some guy called Cal Raleigh ended our drought in 22.
1: So this is all pretty cool stuff. You got some cool giveaways, cool bobbleheads. And then you got, I think this is one of my favorite things right here. I think Joe added that. Did you add that?
7: Yeah.
11: I mean,
1: the tree?
11: Yeah. So our Golden Locker Award is the award that we give to the tidiest locker or the person that's made the most improvements, or just a holistic approach of how they're keeping their locker nice and tidy throughout the year. We award it every couple homestands, so you can see the ornaments of the guys who have won it this year. Logan there, Perry Hill.
0: Oh, coaches too.
11: Rob Ruffner. Yeah, everybody has the opportunity.
0: Right.
11: The angel at the top of the tree is the winner, overall winner from last year, George Kirby. But the truth of the matter is, Cal was kind of the inspiration behind this award. He was the first winner, and
1: back when it was the Golden Hanger Award.
11: Yes.
1: Wow, that's how old we're getting.
11: Yes, he took it upon himself to tidy up his locker. There's actually a photo over here. Of,
7: yeah, the first one.
11: If you,
1: back when the lockers were orange. There you go.
0: Very
7: so
0: good.
7: When they win, if they win the Golden Locker, they get a gold locker that we've. And inside that, there's a armband that's gold. There's a beanie this year. We had hats. Mm-hmm. They get a Golden Locker laundry loop. They get, and then they get a rally token for the Cal Raleigh. And that's $100 for either a free haircut or your car wash.
0: Oh.
7: So they can turn that in for getting rewarded that way.
0: Now, are you still eligible, or is this
7: still he doesn't win too often.
1: Well, there's a conspiracy going on right now,
0: and
1: I think people are working against me. Yes. I think there's something going on in the secret meetings that I'm not being told.
0: All right,
11: there's a group of voters, and
1: I need my locker's been good this year. I'd say it's been good this year. It hasn't been great though, so I think it needs to maybe. I might need to add some toys and tricks to it, some flair to it.
11: People have gotten really into it.
1: Yeah, we got people that have lights on there and organized shelves.
7: A lot of effort. And
0: Victor's shoes are lighted down underneath.
1: Yeah, that's elite.
7: A lot of effort.
1: He's an all-timer. He is an all-time locker. Okay. Hall of Famer.
11: But don't miss those bats up top, too, because are a couple of different players' weekends over the years. The leaning into like the Supersonic, bring them back. I think he is single-handedly part of the reason that the Sonics are coming back in 2028. Fingers crossed.
1: I think it was the bat.
11: That was a big part of it.
0: The bat.
11: And then just a couple other bats from last year. One from the Home Run Derby, and then another one that he broke in along the way on his 60 home run path. So. Mm.
1: Yeah.
0: Nice.
1: Joe hated me last year with all the home runs.
11: Well, having to collect some home runs and on the road was a little bit of a challenge, but we got there.
0: Did you get them all?
11: All the ones we wanted.
1: We pretty much got anything that was of any sort of relevance. Joe was on it, and it was kind of annoying to a certain degree, but that's what I'm saying. These guys literally do everything.
7: That was a tough... I mean, we kind of had talks behind the scenes, and we're coming down when he's at, 25 homers to go over, so if things keep going well, how should we approach this? And he said, you guys deal with it. You at my best interest. And then, so we kind of check in.
0: I'm a little busy.
7: And we were trying, we don't want to get in the way of what's going on either. Hey, if you hit 50 homers this year,
11: that's it's baseball too.
7: Baseball's hard. So. Yeah.
11: It's baseball and you don't want to bring it up because then maybe it's a jinx or whatever too. Anyway, didn't end up being a jinx. So there you go.
0: All right. How about a couple more items? Do you guys have favorites? Other than the tree, which I agree. Didn't realize it was a golden locker tree. That's right? Awesome.
11: We can, maybe the last thing we'll show is just these pictures on the wall that kind of our goal is to show some lifestyle photos of just what it means to be clubhouse managers, but not our daily grind. It's more just the relationships we make and stuff. And you can see Cal here with Pete. This is Pete, who we referenced before. And
0: that's
11: we
0: dressed him up in
1: Johnny Cash outfit for spring training.
11: Cal set him up with that whole fit, and he wore it around in the clubhouse that day during spring training. So that's a pretty cool memory, and just kind of goes to show what type of person Cal is as well. So.
7: Yeah,
1: Pete's popcorn, you got it all. There's some massive Kraken fans in here too.
11: Oh yeah, that's true.
7: Yeah. Pete.
0: I recall seeing you guys in some social media posts together at Kraken.
1: Oh yeah.
0: Maybe at a Seahawk game too with a flag.
11: Yes.
1: Oh yes, that's right.
11: That was one of our first big outings.
1: Yeah, I forgot about that.
11: Raise the flag with Cal.
1: Mark was there too.
7: Yeah, that was in 22.
1: That's right.
7: That was very cool to get to do that. Very special.
0: All right. Well, guys, this has been absolutely fantastic. Thank you for letting us in.
1: Of course.
11: Thank you.
1: We'll do round two next week.
0: Agenda.
11: Well, thank you so much.
7: Yeah, thank you all for coming by.
0: All right.
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20: Mike Lefkoe and Dave Wyman live from Seahawks training camp. Please be joined now by Seahawks linebacker Ernest Jones. Ernest, I know we've been wanting to talk to you for a long time. Thanks for joining us, man. How's it going?
21: Of course, man. Thank you all for having me. It's great playing ball back with the guys, so I'm enjoying it.
20: Looks great out here. We talked about this. These fans are just incredible. They pack the berm. Mm-hmm. How is it for you guys? Do you notice them during practice? Are you able to tune them out? And then what's it like afterwards when they're just swarming, wanting autographs, take pictures? Yeah. What's that like to
21: honestly,
20: kind of play in front
21: of
20: these fans?
21: It's so cool. You definitely notice them during practice. For the defensive side, it's usually when the offense makes a play. That's when we hear them the most. but that's what, you know, puts butts in the house. So. But we enjoy it. We get to see these fans. We get to sign these, you know, sign autographs. You know, they come out. They support us really heavily during the season. So it's just good for us to show them some love at the end of the day, too.
22: Ernest, what's it like walking around a Super Bowl champion mm-hmm. during the offseason? What was that like? What any interesting experiences or anything? And has it even, like, hit home yet?
21: Yeah, it hits home now. I think I definitely, you know, understand what we did for this city. And you could feel it. Like, I remember times I would go out to the farmer's market and, like, there was no shot that I'd be able to do this, like, every day. Like, everyone was noticing who I was, and that's kind of different for me. So it's kind of funny when I go in the grocery store and somebody recognizes me and I'm like, hey, keep it down before you alert someone else. And honestly, they still alert people, but it's fun. The fans here show us so much love, so I love it.
20: Have you had enough time to appreciate it now, kind of put it past you, or is it something where you still want to hold on to that, what you guys did well to carry into the season? How do you balance it? Like, yeah, we were really good. We won a Super Bowl, but also this is a new season, as you guys have talked about.
21: Yeah, I think the way we balance it is I think we set a standard, and I think the standard's been building, you know, for 2 years, at least the 2 years that I've been here. But we set a standard. We want to win, and whatever that means, if that's Super Bowls, whatever it is, we want to win each and every game. And we're still taking it one day at a time. You know, it's kind of hard not to look at your success and be like, okay, let's just copy that. But you can't copy. You can only start back from ground zero, build to, you know, where we got to, build to becoming a great team, but using those experiences to also, like, propel you into, like, knowing, like, having confidence and knowing that you got a good team.
22: EJ, I think we must have played your quote maybe 15 times last year after the Ram game where you come to the defense of Sam Darnold. Mm-hmm. Just loved that. Tell us about your relationship. And just, I felt like that was really the point because you didn't lose another game after that.
21: Yeah.
22: I think it was because of your quote.
21: Yeah.
22: But, I mean, like that kind of unity is rare. That, you know, in the NFL, and for you to express that mm-hmm. was just that was an unbelievable moment, and I think that really, like, kind of solidified who you guys were as
21: 100%.
22: A team.
21: You know, I think that was a big moment. I think a lot of people, a lot of teams, they'll try to copy what we have, but it's authentic and it's truly genuine here, and this is a different place than where I've been in, you know, in past places. Like, the way these guys, like, we truly love each other, and we want to win. We want to go out there and it doesn't matter who's getting the personal glory. As long as we're getting wins, we know that our own personal success will come. And me and Sam, honestly, like, we've always, like, had a relationship as, like, enemies. Like, Sam almost threw me a pick last year, and I dropped it. So it was kind of something there. But once he became my teammate, man, I just looked at his work, man. Sam came in, head down, and just led our offense. And in that moment, I wouldn't allow my quarterback or any of my teammates to feel like all the blame should be on them. Yeah. We all had our fair share in that game, and we could have came out with a win even with what happened. So Sam's my dog. Sam knows I got his back. And these guys know if you ever need somebody to come fight with you, just call me. I'm coming.
2: Call number 13.
21: Yes, please do.
20: There we go. On speed dial. Well, can you tell us a little bit more about that, Ernest? Just being a leader, is that something that you actively think about? Does it come natural for you? Or how do you kind of show this team and everyone out here that you are a leader?
21: I think, you know, when it comes to this team, you do about actions, you know, especially with me coming in, you know, in the middle of a season, I had to come in and show, you know, my work. And that's how I was able to, you know, earn the respect of those guys then. And I think leadership comes from, it's kind of how you were raised, in my opinion. My mom did not want a follower. I was going to set my own race. I was going to do my thing, and I wasn't going to be influenced by others. And I think I just carried that. And then it's kind of natural for me now. It's just me being me, knowing that at times that I have to use my voice in a ways that maybe I don't want to, but knowing that I can use my voice to get through to people, to get through a team, to get through a defense, like, it's just me now. I take pride in it. I love doing it, and it's something that, you know, I want to teach my kids, and I just want to continue to pass it on.
22: Hey, talk to us about your I always tried to, like, if my D-line was out, like, they never paid for a beer.
21: Mm-hmm.
22: Try to take care of those guys. I played behind Cortez Kennedy.
21: 100%.
22: Oh, my God. I mean, those kind of guys, I mean, they're so unselfish. And to kind of describe your relationship with Murph and Big Cat and all those offensive or defensive linemen.
21: Those are the guys I'm coming to fight first, regardless. Like, those guys know that if they need me at the drop of a dime, I'm going to be there. And our relationship is really good. We joke around. We play all day. But they know that I have their back. Yeah. And like I'm dependent on them. They're dependent on me to, you know, make them look good. And they make me look really good. So we do take care of them. We were actually saying today in the linebacker room, like, hey, we need to at least once a week get these guys some steaks and just make sure they're taken care of, because they do a hell of a job for us.
22: Yeah.
20: Oh, that's great stuff. Hey, what's your dynamic and kind of relationship like with Mike McDonald? Mm-hmm. He has talked so glowingly about you, and we see you as a linebacker as kind of the extension of him in this defense. Mm-hmm. What's that dynamic like between you two?
21: I mean, we got a really good relationship. We talk about life a lot. But honestly, I want to make it as easy on Mike as possible. Mike's already got a lot on his hands with defense, with the team in general. So me being an extension of him and being able to, you know, spot things out before they happen, get our guys lined up, and he doesn't have to use his voice as much for that, that's what I'm here for. We got blessed with a hell of a coach, like a guy that loves football, and he loves us. So in all honesty, I just try to do my best to make it easier on him, go out there and just calm everybody down and make sure he can just focus on what he needs to focus on and let us go to work.
22: Seems like you've reevaluated maybe what your favorite play is. We were talking about it before you came on.
21: 100%.
22: Six interceptions, including the playoffs.
21: Yes,
22: that's pretty sweet. You said tackles, but those interceptions.
21: It's something different when you get that ball now. Yeah. I love it now. Honestly, every time I used to tell guys, like, when I catch an interception, like, I'm just going to go down. But, man, I want to run and go for touchdowns now. Like, I want to score, too. I want to feel what Jax feels all the time. So, definitely, I would say interceptions have taken over for tackles, and I love those.
22: Yeah.
20: I wish you would have given that advice to this former linebacker, because that's what
22: I was the worst run back guy in the world. The worst. I mean, I'd make a good play, but then, yeah, I was just awful. I was always afraid I was going to fumble the ball back.
21: 100%. That is a scare. That is a scare, but high and tight, and just pray that you come down with it.
20: Do you get to work on ball security? I mean, are you practicing that ever, or do you just kind of instinctively know, I better protect this thing so I don't get it often?
21: It's that. I better protect it, because it's not going to come every time. But also, I played a little running back growing up.
20: Okay.
21: I've had the ball in my hands a couple times, so I remember how I was supposed to do it.
22: Yeah, maybe that was my problem. I was terrible, terrible. I didn't get very many opportunities. But you always get clowned. I mean, everybody – I picked off Dan Marino. It was a great play. I'm sorry.
21: Yes.
22: It was a good play.
21: Great play.
22: I'm bragging. Worst run back ever. And so, no, everybody just gave me a bunch of crap for it, and they still do.
21: I'm going to go watch that. And next time I see you, I'll try to give you some crap, too.
22: Oh, I guarantee you will.
20: Yeah. Hey, go ahead, Ned.
22: No, I was going to say, the one, what was it, like 60, 65 yards that you had?
21: And the Vikings?
22: Yeah.
21: I think so. It was close. It was a long way.
22: I just remember you saying, I was tired.
21: I was tired, and then they're like, hey, we got to go back, which I know that. But then I go up to Mike, and he's like, you good? Yes. Yes, somewhat. We better get a three and out.
20: Yeah, yeah, exactly. That's funny. Yeah, underrated part of that. You don't think about that. Oh, you, yeah. You score. Oh, you got to go right
21: you
20: back.
21: You
20: got to
21: go right back.
22: But, you know, I mean, part of it, you're running out of fear because you know that you, if you get tracked down,
21: it's going to be even worse.
22: Teammates never going to let you hear the end of it.
21: 100%. Yeah. Enrique, my former teammate, he ran me down. Not even a defensive player. He was just showing off his speed that day.
22: Yeah,
21: so.
22: Yeah, he had to show you up.
21: Show
22: right?
21: me up.
22: What's wrong with him?
20: All right, Ernest. Well, before we let you go here, it was the big storyline leading into this week, and now we saw the debut episode of Hard Knocks. Yep. I'm sure everyone was excited. What did you think of how it played out, how you were portrayed, and how everyone came out in that first episode?
21: I'm going to be honest. My wife, we got to watch it together. That's going to be our, like, movie date night.
20: Okay.
21: So I haven't watched it yet.
20: All right.
21: I didn't see a couple clips, the fights. It's going to be fun. I'll tell you, we got a great group of guys, and we're just being us. I mean, I love that we're being us. Coach Mike's allowing us to be us and just do it just authentically. And Hard Knocks doing a great job, man. We are truly enjoying it.
20: Yeah. Great stuff there. Well, Ernest, thank you very much. We appreciate the time. Great to hear from you. The 12s love hearing from you. We love to hear your insight. And
21: definitely.
20: Thanks for joining us.
21: Thank you all for having me.
22: I'm going to tell Ernest what happened, okay?
20: The
22: Dan Marino run.
20: Well, we're going to show him. We are going to show him.
21: Yes.
20: You show him the clip.
21: Let's see it.
20: Right now during the
22: I'm going to cut. I'm going to edit it.
21: Okay.
20: Yeah. All right. Seahawks linebacker Ernest Jones here. Thanks for the time, as always. One moment that stood out from Hard Knocks yesterday and what it says about Mike McDonald's leadership. We'll dive into that up next. Mike Lefko and Dave Wyman here with you. Wyman and Bob on Seattle Sports and the Seattle Sports app.
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5: A lot of gold from that Seahawks episode of Hard Knocks. Episode 1 of 5. It'll be every Tuesday. It gets interesting once you get into the preseason. The actual games. You see that footage. We'll hear some Dave Wyman in the booth. Some Rabel and Wyman calls. You looking forward to that?
6: Do they do that?
5: Oh, yeah. They show the highlights, the touchdowns. They put the radio call on it.
6: Yeah.
5: You're going to be all over the later episodes of Hard Knocks, Dave.
6: I seriously doubt it. They'll probably cut those out. I'll get edited.
5: Rabel will make the call. They'll stop before your call.
6: Oh, that's exactly
5: right. I'm sorry. Well, at some point, maybe we'll get on the show. Were you looking? I think a few of us were looking to see if our Seattle sports tent would make it on, or if something from our station would make it on to Hard Knocks. Didn't really get much signage on there.
6: No.
5: They stuck to the field.
6: Did you? I wasn't even really looking for us, but somebody told me from the station that, I saw you. And then she said something about how, well, and I saw all the episodes. And I'm like, first of all, there's only one episode.
5: What are you watching?
6: Second of all, I think you're just watching something else. And second of all, I'm pretty sure I wasn't anywhere.
5: No, you weren't anywhere. I'm sorry.
6: I didn't. But that's fine.
5: Because, I want to know which show this person's watching, man.
6: Yeah, I know. Maybe she was looking at years past or something. Anyway, I thought it was cool. It was kind of a little bit bizarre. Like, what's with the goat in the beginning?
5: It was like a little social media stunt they had for JSN.
6: And then Brady Russell gets peed on.
5: That was very funny. that was a very funny part of that. There was... Really, I think the most serious part of it did involve Brady Russell, though, and it was Mike McDonald kind of in the aftermath of the fight and the skirmish. According to Brady Henderson, that was actually the second fight. The more intense one was the second fight that day. He said they showed them out of order. But either way, that was a pretty intense fight there. It was Brady Russell and Derek Hall, and everyone kind of got into it. And Mike McDonald is out there. And this was Mike McDonald first talking to Adam Dirty and then going over to talk to Brady Russell about that fight.
7: I'm disappointed in D Hall. Like, why would you come in and go behind the guys?
8: I'm just telling you, the thing Brady said to him, bro. Like,
7: what did he say?
8: He said you changed because your money. D Hall hasn't changed, man. Like that. When you like get into talk, then I'm good with that. But
7: that's kind of
8: those personal things. Like, they're the things that chip away at.
7: I didn't know he said that. When did he say that?
8: He said it on the sideline. I was heard him. I'm kind of trying to just keep it calm.
7: Yeah. Hey Brady, I'm good with us like trash talking, but like I think you kind of crossed the line. Like,
8: is there?
7: I mean, I know your emotions are high, but like it's kind of a chosh thing to tell people.
9: What you got, Mac?
8: Yes, sir.
7: You think you agree?
8: Yeah. Yeah.
7: As your teammate, like, should be happy for him. Now, if he does a cheap shot, like, tell him he's out of line for a cheap shot.
8: I guess that's kind of what I felt like I was doing.
7: Yeah.
8: Because of his slam on cable, dude.
7: That's fair,
8: I agree.
7: All right.
6: Yeah, you know what's interesting about that is that Mike is focusing much more on the words than the violence. That is how you tear a relationship down, is through words, and saying that he changed because of the money. And actually, I thought he kind of took a discount.
5: Yeah.
6: I mean, I honestly think Derek Hall could have got more on the open market if he waited for that.

0: be much more harmful than any kind of punch, especially when you're wearing a big plastic helmet, right? So, yeah, I like that that Mike recognized that right away, and that's something that you know, that they don't want there. And I'm sure that there are some guys that don't care for each other. We saw a couple of flame ups on the sidelines, right, between Nicky Minwari. We saw it with Derek Hall and mm-hmm. Jaron Reed, actually, yeah. The year before that. So you're always going to have that. You're going to have those kinds of guys. And Derek Hall seems to be one of those guys that's pretty intense. And he's intensely defensive of his short shorts.
1: Yeah.
0: But, yeah, he that, I mean, I think those things, he's probably a guy that maybe is the most fiery. And I would say that in a good way, because we had a discussion with him earlier in the year. And he just was fantastic for 20 minutes straight. Just a great, great Seahawk. And I honestly do think that he took a pretty big discount just to stay here, just to be part of this. So, yeah, it'll be interesting to, I would be interested. I'm sure we're not going to be able to see that, but what, you know, how Mike talks to, you know, of course, Brady Russell, we heard that, but, and Derek Hall, and maybe just tone it down a little bit.
1: Yeah, what do you think about how he handled all that, though? I mean, kind of talking to Dirty first to get the sides of it, and then, you know, that's a conversation where you can tell he's annoyed, but to stay level-headed and to have that kind of respectful conversation with Brady Russell, you're coaching and you're teaching in that moment, but I'm sure it's different than a lot of coaches you might have had, where if you're mad at a guy, are you going to have a conversation like that? Mm-hmm. I mean, probably back in the old day, right? Guys are just screaming at you. Did you have coaches that would, if you had screwed up, would you have had a coach that spoke to you like McDonald did there, trying to hear your side, but also imparting his wisdom in a calm way? Or is it just, Wyman, don't do that again?
0: Not a chance.
1: Yeah.
0: I mean, there's no way we're having that kind of conversation. So, yeah, it was very, the second I heard him, you know, want to know about what was said, those are the most harmful things. So, and that's what can chip away at a really good team. And this is a great team as far as that part goes. So, yeah, that was very cool to hear that. And it kind of sounded almost like, somebody's solving a problem on the playground, uh-huh. You know, going out and watch your words, you know, watch. But I mean, it's very real, because those are the things that, you know, that's where you can do the most damage.
1: Yeah, it's so impressive with what Mike McDonald has done in only two seasons, and now here going into his third. But it's a little piece like that you normally would not ever get insight into, because where anyone else is in practice, you're not on the field. We're nowhere close. So we have a better view than fans. I mean, we're in front of the barriers. We're nowhere close to getting that kind of access. So I think that's where Hard Knocks is a great thing for us who cover and talk about and are around the Seahawks team every day, just to see another side that even being here every single day, we would have never known about. But now you get a little picture into what makes Mike McDonald so well respected, that he can kind of command every different side of this, and with a whole group of players, various backgrounds and motivations and desires, and to come in there and to handle that situation, I was like, oh, yeah, okay, I get why people just respect him. They appreciate what he does and how they kind of build and fall behind him in a sport where you have a lot of big egos, and rightfully so, because you're at the height of a very masculine profession where you're hitting people. You have to be very ego-filled and believe you're the best, because you have to be an extremely talented athlete to get to this level. It'd be tough to win over a locker room like that, but McDonald with things like that, it was so thoroughly impressive to me. That might have been the most impressive part of the entire episode. And we talked about the funny moments. There were some moments of hilarity, but to me that kind of insight and that pulling Brady Russell aside was probably the most impressive part of the whole episode to me with Mike McDonald.
2: 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A big thanks to everyone involved in this one. We'll be back tomorrow. A very special Wyman and Bob coming to you live from Edgar's, the Mariners 50th weekend celebration. A lot of special guests coming your way. Stay tuned. We'll be back tomorrow, 2:00, right here on Wyman and Bob.
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2: Clearly, the batting average is not something that everyone appreciates in this day and age of baseball. I do. I really appreciate that. But
3: man, somebody told me, I had some people on, obviously, social media, told me I was like a dinosaur because I still cared about batting average.
2: Well, then I'll be that dinosaur right there next to you. Myron Metcalf called me out on my age earlier today anyway.
3: Yeah, he was like, Myron, yeah, you almost 50.
2: Yeah, I know. I'm glad I wasn't trying to keep that a secret or nothing.
3: Yeah,
2: hey, man, tune in to Game Night with Old Ass Q.
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2: I say it all the time. It be your own people.
5: I don't even call you OG like that. Come on now. You ain't that old.
2: Man, I'm trying to tell you, but they just made me like fast track my age from, you know, a young man to getting a little bit older, starting to become a veteran to now I'm an OG and an old ass Q. Like, man, it's a rough deal. It's rough out there for you.
5: Well, Q, the good news is they also tried to write Chelsea Gray off for her age. And what did she do tonight?
2: She balled out. Matter of fact, she saved the day for the Aces. Not once, but twice. We'll get to that in a hot minute here on Game Night on ESPN Radio, the all-new ESPN app, SiriusXM Channel 80, and tune in. 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But Mia, football's back. Football is back. The Hall of Fame game is going on right now in the third quarter. The Cardinals are up 20-17. We got all that to get to in, like I said, a hot minute. Running backs are getting paid. We'll get to that. But first, we got to get to this.
1: The stories you might have missed that caught our attention.
6: Aw, made you look.
1: Game Night. Made you look.
2: All right, so this is the deal. I was doing a radio hit earlier today on ESPN Central Texas, and as they were wrapping up the hit, my guy Ward said, hey, what do you guys have coming up on Game Night tonight? So I said, well, you know, the Hall of Fame game is coming up, so we're going to focus on the NFL two-a-days, running backs again paid. We got a lot. Oh, by the way, the WNBA as well. I always like to keep up with that. But it won't lead the show because, well, football's back. Yeah, how was I wrong? How much was I wrong after we saw the way that the Aces and the Fever game closed out, where the Aces getting the 86-84 victory in overtime? This clearly caught both of our attentions. Mia, early in the game, it was all about the Fever. Late in the game and in overtime, it was all about Chelsea Gray and the Aces.
5: Oh, let's just let the people at home hear it, Q.
7: Clark, her pass taken away by Wilson. Shot clock off. 3 seconds. Chelsea Gray for three.
8: Are you kidding me? She does it again.
7: Chelsea Gray at the horn once again, this time for the win.
5: Chelsea Gray becomes the first player in W history, Q, to make a game-tying buzzer beater at the end of regulation and a game-winning buzzer beater at the end of OT in the same game. By the way, she had 11 total points, so six of them came with less than a second left on the clock in both regulation and overtime. Just so we're all square here and everything is out there on the record.
2: And that highlight coming in courtesy of Amazon Prime right there. But yeah, there was two times that she brought the Aces back from defeat, right? I mean, she caused overtime in a shot that I just knew wasn't going to go in until it left her hand, and it was sweet.
5: You were yelling it. You were saying, don't shoot a three. Don't shoot a three.
2: Don't shoot it. Yes, right? And then all of a sudden she hits it and ties it up. But the way that sequence went down that you just heard, again, courtesy of Amazon Prime, Asia getting the steal. It could have been a foul. I know me and you went back and forth saying it was a little bit, you know, on the edge of a foul there. But at that point, I didn't see any way the officials were going to call it. They get it up the court. And then all of a sudden, again, I said, don't shoot a three. She shoots a three and hits it. So apparently the secret sauce is get me to say, don't do something. And then good things happen for the Aces.
5: We needed you to be saying, don't make it, or rather, do make it.
2: Yeah.
5: When Indiana stepped to the free throw line, Q.
2: Man.
5: 15 of 20 from the charity stripe tonight. Caitlin Clark and Kelsey Mitchell missed a combined three free throws down the home stretch of regulation that ultimately would have made that first game tying buzzer beater null and void because the Fever would have iced the game already. And it's crazy to think that two players who are among the best in the league at the free throw line managed to miss it when it mattered most. The Fever finished again 15 of 20, 75%. C's get degrees, Q. But not tonight. Not against the Las Vegas Aces. A good precursor to my WNBA tears coming up a little bit later.
2: Yeah, I mean, there's one point in this game, the Aces trail by 20. 20 points, right?
5: I know, look, because I came in here to get set up for the show, and I was, like, sitting pretty as an Indiana Fever fan. I'm like, all right,
2: and
5: don't
2: I was,
5: have to worry.
2: I was shaking my head, and then all of a sudden, Jackie Young goes on a 15-point barrage of her own to end the first half and got the Aces back into the game. And then, I mean, again, the Fever aren't able to close it out and seal the deal when they had the opportunity. They were at the charity stripe, like you mentioned, and to miss three of them when it mattered the most, that three-pointer wouldn't have mattered by Chelsea Gray. It would have never got to overtime, and that's why it always drives me crazy when you see really good players, I don't care what level you're on, college, pro, whatever, NBA, WNBA, missing the free throws. Those matter so much, and it kept the Aces in the game. They ultimately win it. Chelsea Gray was the hero, like you mentioned, first player in WNBA history to make a game-time buzzer beater at the end of regulation and a game-winning buzzer beater at the end of overtime in the same game. And, of course, she had to get that conversation, that post-game conversation. Check it out.
0: A three to send this thing to overtime. A three to send this team home with a win. What did you see on that final play?
9: First of all, I was turning that thing over, but so many moments like that, like you live for it when you're a kid, like 3-2-1 and you knock it down. So it was just trust. Both of them were from Jackie. I know a couple games ago I missed a winning three, so she trusted me again, man.
0: I gotta put it to you this way. Jackie keeps this team in the game.
9: Yeah.
0: Asia shows up in overtime. And you seal the deal. When you think about just what you three have been able to do in this game, and then also tying this into the fact that you're going to be representing your country on the international stage,
9: What
0: is that through line?
9: I love competing with them every day. I'm playing with greats, man, and Jackie was awesome tonight. She had a slow start in the first, foul trouble. She comes in, we give her the ball, she goes on a run for us, brings us back to go into halftime with some momentum, and we started the third really well. And Asia, I mean, she puts the work in, so we knew the tide was going to turn, and she was getting normal shots, and I just got to stop turning the ball over for real. I know my wife's going to be like, stop turning it over. But, man, we were excited for this win, and we did it together. It took everybody, honestly.
0: I love that you were coaching Jackie even after the game was done. But your teammates, they're waiting for you. Asia's right behind you. Congratulations, Chelsea.
9: Thank you so much. Appreciate y'all.
5: On a day in which so many thought that this game between the Fever and the Aces amidst it's a four-game road swing for Las Vegas, right,
2: yeah.
5: Q? A four-game road swing, of course, that disappointing loss at the Chicago Sky on Saturday. They bounced back in a big way in the ATL earlier this week, but still a massive matchup with the Lynx looming. Maybe this would have been the game that snuck up on the Aces. Maybe in lieu of Caitlin Clark and Aaliyah Boston being named to the United States senior national team for the FIBA tournament coming up in September for the first time in their careers, it was all going to be about the Indiana Fever, and instead those vets, they still got something to say. Chelsea Gray, Jackie Young, Asia Wilson will all suit up for the red, white, and blue once again in September, and they get the dub, and surely made us look more than once this evening.
2: You know, the thing about it is, and I know that Chelsea Gray is the hero, you know, multiple times hitting the buzzer beater, which is incredible. But down the stretch, what I really enjoyed about this game, and it was funny trying to watch this game and watching the Hall of Fame game at the same time, had a little split screen action, which is a blessing, right, to be able to have all this different action to pay attention to. But down the stretch, it was good on good. It was give the ball to Asia, get out of the way. Give the ball to Caitlin Clark, get out of the way. Like, it was good on good. Like, that was what you, that's what the price of admission is for, right?
5: Right, exactly. But, and if anything, I think the critique for many Indiana fans coming out of this game, Q, is going to be that Caitlin Clark almost was too much of a facilitator in this one, as opposed to being that go-to scorer that we know she can be from her days in college and the early days so far of her career. Ultimately, she finishes with 20 points, 7-20, only had two threes, both of which came in the final 5 minutes of this game and came in crunch time when Indiana needed it most. But to your point, I think that it showed why it's the Aces until it's not in the WNBA. It's as simple as that. And it's a large part of the championship pedigree and the veteran savvy of Asia Wilson, Chelsea Gray. They've been there before. They know when to turn it on. And that's what you saw. Asia Wilson had 4 points in the first half of this one.
2: Mm-hmm.
5: Jackie Young didn't score until the 3:39 mark in the second quarter. And then, yes, she goes on a 15-0 run by herself. But that just speaks to, again, the experience, the idea of, all right, they need me to go get a bucket. I'm going to go get a bucket. Indiana is still on the cusp of will they or won't they enter that stratosphere.
2: Asia Wilson, 26 points and 13 rebounds on the night. Jackie Young, as you mentioned, 22 points of her own. 15 of those came at the end of the first half. For the Fever, Aaliyah Boston, another 21-point night. That was fantastic by her. Kelsey Mitchell continues to be her, 28 points. And as you said, Caitlin Clark, 20. Fantastic game. It really was. And when there's a football game on, but the WNBA actually caught our attention and really had us locked in, it tells you all that you need to know. She's Mia O'Brien. I'm Q Myers. It's game night here on ESPN Radio on the all-new ESPN app. Coming up next, running backs matter? Yeah, they do. And they're getting paid. It's next on Game Night on ESPN Radio on the all-new ESPN app.
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21: Detroit's Jahmyr Gibbs agreed to a three-year, $67 million extension deal coming on the same day the Colts and Jonathan Taylor agreed on a two-year, $44 million extension.
22: There were three running backs this week that landed deals that now average north of $20 million per year.
23: 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The running back has been devalued. Not anymore!
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2: Visa Robinson, check. Jahmyr Gibbs, check. Jonathan Taylor, check. Yes, all three running backs, all three got that money, money, money. 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She's Mia O'Brien. I'm Q Myers, and I'm so happy to see these running backs get their due, get their money, get their respect. And it's funny, Mia, I can make the argument and say they're still underpaid, but at least it's better than it was, right? You can look at some wide receivers. If you just go through contracts right now, look at some of these wide receivers that are not top flight wide receivers and look at the money that they're making. It's still more than the running backs, but hey, I'm not going to complain. And I don't think Bijan, I don't think Jahmyr, I don't think Jonathan Taylor are complaining either. They are getting good money. They're starting to get that respect again. And it feels like for a couple years now, the running backs are, I guess I should say, they're back.
5: Well, you mean because Zay Flowers and Justin Jefferson are going to be making the same amount of money this year? I'm just kidding. I'm just kidding, Ravens fans. But should just note it. With that said, I think Derrick Henry's still criminally underpaid in Baltimore amongst those running backs that probably deserve more pay. The reason, though, that these three have reset the market this week, though, Q, is because all three ecosystems in Indianapolis, Atlanta, and Detroit run and revolve, pun intended, around their rushing attack. And that's why I look at this and I say it makes sense, especially because at this point in time, whether it's running backs, wide receivers, or quarterbacks, unless you have a weird stalemate like the Baltimore Ravens, ironically, found themselves in with Lamar Jackson, largely, if you are quote-unquote up next for the contract, even if a hold-in is required, even if some negotiations are required, more often than not, here in the last 2 to 3 years, you end up getting that deal, or you get traded, and then you get that deal anyways. And so I think that when we assess what we saw this week in terms of the running back market, so much of it was expected. But at the same time, now my question becomes, okay, Gibbs, now the highest paid running back on average per year at 22.5 million. Bijan right behind him, 250K less at 22.25 million. And Jonathan Taylor at 22 flat. In your opinion, is that the first, second, and third best running back trio in the NFL right now?
2: Yeah, I mean, I would put him up there for sure. I mean, I think that Bijan is the best all-around back for sure, right? I mean, just everything he could do. And Jahmyr Gibbs, I really want to see how he navigates in Detroit now without Knuckles,
5: Monty.
2: Right? Yeah, I mean, yeah, they had Sonic and Knuckles. Now they just got Sonic. So, which he's a fantastic back, right? There's a reason why they drafted him in the first round. I could say that they're the top backs in the league. And if they're not 1, 2, 3, they're right up there anyway, right? They're the straw that stirs the drink for their respective teams. And again, being able to do multiple things is what is really allowing them to get paid as much as they are. But the funny thing about that is, Mia, as I said, I could make an argument that they're still underpaid. $22.5 million is still less than Christian Watson makes a year at the wide receiver.
5: Which means it's less than Parker Washington's going to get paid at some point, whether that's by the Jaguars or somebody else, by the way, because that Zay Flowers, Christian Watson, those two contracts, yeah, that has inflated that wide receiver market even more.
2: I mean, look, Cortland Sutton is very important. Really good player. Is he more important than Bijan Robinson?
5: Not to his team. Because I would argue there are players who are more important up in Denver and should take up more of the cap than Cortland Sutton does.
2: He's making 23 a year. That's what I'm saying. Like, yeah, the running backs, they're still back, but I can still argue that they're underpaid because of their value. I mean, if we're putting together a team right now and you have the option of picking Bijan Robinson on your team or you're going to pick Cortland Sutton, I think 99.9% of the people are picking Bijan Robinson.
5: Well, I would also argue, do you have a quarterback on this roster? Because if you have a quarterback, then all of a sudden you can play a little bit more with Cortland Sutton as opposed to Atlanta, where, you know, the quarterback question, it still lingers even with a new administration taking over in the ATL. And that's where I look at Bijan Robinson, and I see that he was 31st in total EPA last year, 25th in success rate. And I know that the eye test tells me differently, but the rest of the ecosystem around him, it doesn't matter how talented Bijan Robinson is, and that's why I think he largely got paid, just because Jonathan Taylor and Jahmyr Gibbs were on the verge of getting paid, just because Devon Achane got paid, just because Kenneth Walker got paid. And that's where, at this point in time, it's encouraging to see, to your opening line, Q, that the running back position is reflective of the rest of the NFL market right now, and we are not at a point where administrations are saying, well, it's fine. We can find somebody on the scrap heap right. who can do exactly what Bijan Robinson can do. No, you can't. Especially in a situation like Atlanta where you need Bijan Robinson to be carrying the load for your team. Because ultimately, yes, you have Drake London. Yes, you have Kyle Pitts. But who's getting them the football at this right. point in time?
2: Right, exactly. And again, like I said, with the way that these guys in particular, Gibbs, Robinson, and Taylor, they could do so much. Right, they can run and they can catch the ball. It just makes them so much more valuable. And look, in Indianapolis with Jonathan Taylor, look, Daniel Jones is coming back from a torn Achilles. Mm-hmm. I mean, Jonathan Taylor already, there was a point last year where we were talking about he could easily be an MVP conversation because he was balling. And then
5: NFL in rushing touchdowns.
2: Exactly. And then you know that, you know, Daniel Jones went down and that changed the dynamic. But as far as I'm concerned, JT has been very underrated his whole career.
5: Well, and it's because that team and its mm-hmm. identity has right. been based around him. Yes, partially in lieu of the fact that they have had a revolving door under center, but also because he is the biggest cog in that machine. Number right. one in total EPA last year. He was 13th in success rate, but I think that's more of a byproduct of everything else around him. And again, 18 rushing touchdowns to lead the NFL. And therefore, I'm happy he is among the top three. And I'm not suggesting that just because the stats say you're the number one running back, that means you should be compensated accordingly.
2: Right.
5: However, there is a case to be made that imagine, and now it should be noted, Jonathan Taylor was a high second round pick. Bijan Robinson, Jahmyr Gibbs were both top 12 picks in yep. the NFL draft once upon yep. a time. But how about Kyren Williams, among the best NFL running backs, a James Cook, both of whom were not taken perhaps as high as those other three who now have reset the market this week. And so I look at that and I say, okay, it's not even like these three are just getting paid because they were drafted handsomely and they were paid handsomely on their rookie contracts and you need to match that number right. for the duration of their tenure with your club. I think it is the reality of if you play well, you will be compensated, even if you have to make a little bit of a stink. But then again, we got Baker Mayfield, Vita Vea. We got hold-ins. We've got hold-ins that aren't actually hold-ins across the league right now at every position. So business is business, in the words of Yannick Ngakoue.
2: You just have to be super valuable to your team. I mean, that's just the bottom line, right? I mean, Jonathan Taylor, Derrick Henry. We could throw Derrick Henry in this conversation.
5: Yeah,
2: how valuable he is to his team. Right. Bijan Robinson, how valuable he is. Kyren Williams, I think everyone's going to look in L.A. and say, okay, Stafford, you know, Puka Nacua, you got Myles Garrett, you got Aaron Donald probably coming back, you got Devontae Adams there. You know, before anyone, when you say Rams, thinks Kyren Williams, even though he's a fantastic player, right? But I think most people are going to let that's going to fly over their head. When you think about the Bills, James Cook led the league in rushing, but you immediately are going to go to Josh Allen right. and say what he doesn't have. Well, you know, he doesn't have that many receivers, but he's got that dude. James Cook is a bad, bad man. Right? But it's just, there's certain names that will overshadow these guys, but they're not going to overshadow Bijan. They're not going to overshadow Jahmyr Gibbs. Like, Jahmyr Gibbs is going to be expected to be the absolute dude in Detroit this year.
5: So, for the sake of the exercise, just to put it out there, James Cook paid $11.5 million mm-hmm. per year. Kyren Williams, 11. That's 13th and 14th in the league. You tell me, Q, as I say each name, we're going to go 1 through 10, the highest APY at the running back position. Is this person the face of their team, or at the very least, the face of the identity of their team? Jahmyr Gibbs at 1 for the yes. Detroit Lions. Bijan Robinson at 2 yes. for the Atlanta Falcons. Jonathan Taylor at 3 for yes. the Indianapolis Colts. Saquon Barkley at 4, 20.6 yes. mil a year for the Philadelphia yes. Eagles. Christian yes. McCaffrey.
2: Yes.
5: Devon Achane for the Miami Dolphins.
2: Yes, but probably no.
5: That's number 6,
2: right?
5: 16 mil per year.
2: Right.
5: Derrick Henry at 7, 15 mil a year for the Baltimore Ravens. He says he ain't done yet.
2: Right, well, you still have Lamar Jackson there, so that's kind of a 50-50 split.
5: Breece Hall playing on the franchise. Or no, did he get an extension?
2: He got an extension.
5: Yeah, so 14.5 for Breece Hall.
2: Yeah, he's the face right now.
5: Kenneth Walker, 14.35.
2: No.
5: Kansas City Chiefs.
2: No.
5: Jeremiah Love, 13.25.
2: Yes. Yeah, he's Cardinals. On his way. He didn't play tonight, but he's on his
5: Carson
2: way.
5: Carson Beck may be the that face of the Cardinals sure. at this point, brother man.
2: Hey, now. Yes, that is true. That is true. She's Mia O'Brien. I'm Q Myers. We got her WNBA tiers next on ESPN Radio.
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5: I'm Mia O'Brien. The first NFL game of the 2026 preseason is underway from Canton, Ohio in the Pro Football Hall of Fame. Currently in the fourth quarter, the Carolina Panthers lead the Arizona Cardinals 24-23, 10-13 remaining in the ballgame. Third round rookie QB Carson Beck dazzled. His final line, 15 of 19 for 188 yards, a touchdown, and a passer rating of 125.4. Meanwhile, for the Panthers, undrafted rookie QB Haynes King came on in relief for Penny Pickett. He has gone 16 of 22 for a buck 49 and 2 passing touchdowns. Off the field a little over a day after Bijan Robinson reset the market for running backs, the Detroit Lions' Jahmyr Gibbs has reset it again. The fourth-year tailback has agreed to a 3-year, $67.5 million contract, $250K more than Robinson's record-setting deal. This also comes on the heels of the Indianapolis Colts' Jonathan Taylor agreeing to a 2-year, $44 million extension this morning. Overtime between Caitlin Clark's Indiana Fever and Asia Wilson's Las Vegas Aces. Chelsea Gray hit not one, but two buzzer beaters, one to send it to OT, the other to win it, 86-84. Elsewhere, Minnesota, a win tonight would be their 12th in a row, and they would clinch a playoff spot. Currently in the third quarter, they lead the LA Sparks 69 to 66. And in Portland, the Fire lead the tempo 34 to 29. So the majors, the best team in baseball, picked up win number 72. The Milwaukee Brewers defeat the Pirates 5-2. Cubs keep pace in the NL Central as they defeat the Blue Jays 3-2 in extras. Phillies beat the Nationals 7-3. Guardians fall to the Mets at home 13-6. A couple of games that are currently in progress. The White Sox, the Red Sox tied at 7 in the top of the 10th. The Braves lead the Marlins 6-2 in the 7th, and the Twins lead the Royals 4-3. For more scores and analysis, head on over to ESPN.com and the all-new ESPN app. My latest WNBA tier is coming next on Game Night on ESPN Radio.
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1: 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Shot clock off, 3 seconds. Chelsea Gray for 3.
9: 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Are you kidding me? 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
2: Incredible, incredible, incredible ending right there. That highlight coming in courtesy of Amazon Prime. That's how the Aces took down the Fever in overtime. Chelsea Gray, she was a sharpshooter at the end of regulation and a sharpshooter at the end of OT. It's Game Night here on ESPN Radio, the all-new ESPN app, SiriusXM Channel 80, and tune in. 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She's Mia O'Brien. I'm Q Myers. Mia, that ending to that game and those decisions Chelsea Gray made at the end of regulation and the end of overtime, the end of overtime was just an incredible way to finish that one off.
5: The good news is I had already penned this week's edition of my WNBA tiers, Q. They go a little something like this, and thankfully I kind of had an idea where this one was headed in Indianapolis tonight.
11: Which is your favorite team in a W fit?
5: Losing credibility by the minute. Why can't you just be normal? Taking care of business for now. The A in AARP stands for angry, frisky, and fun. The internet hates them, but we still love them.
11: It's time for Mia O'Brien's WNBA tears on Game Night.
5: Sister Sledge cooked with that one, Q.
2: That's incredible. That was incredible.
5: Round of applause.
2: Hey, that's one of those where you don't even have to say nothing. Be like, all right, then. Enough said. Done.
5: Drop the mic. Let's keep moving here on Game Night. Just kidding. I've got a new set of tiers for you. Last week we had 7. This week we have 8.5.
2: Oh, jeez.
5: Need I say more? So we're going to start at the top. Like I said, I wrote these prior to the completion of tonight's overtime matchup between the Aces and the Fever. But I don't want to call myself Nostradamus Q, but my top tier 1 this week, already in the playoffs. I know they don't clinch a playoff spot until the buzzer sounds up in Minneapolis here and probably the next 25 minutes while we're on the air, but the Minnesota Lynx eyeing their 12th straight win, currently leading the LA Sparks as they begin the fourth quarter up at the Target Center. Yeah, already in the playoffs. So tier number 1, let's get that out of the way. I feel like each and every week we've done this little exercise, Minnesota has been not only in the top tier, but they've been the only team in the top tier. But with that said, last week I did include, it wasn't the Liberty last week. Oh, that was wrong on my part when I wrote that in for Sister Sledge. It was Las Vegas last week who was in that top tier with the Minnesota Lynx. This week I have them in tier 2 because I do think with Minnesota riding that nearly 12-game win streak, I think they're in a different stratosphere compared to the Aces, who, of course, dropped a game on Saturday at the United Center that we're going to touch on here in just a second. But tier 2, only one team in it, the Las Vegas Aces, and it is entitled Death Taxes. Las Vegas.
2: There you go. There you go. It makes all the sense in the world. And look, that game that they dropped on Saturday frustrated the heck out of me. They played the Sky. There was no reason why that they lose that game. Not a disrespect to the Sky, but the Aces are just that much better. And they just didn't know how to finish. They didn't know how to close. And it's those games that frustrate me that the Aces have fallen victim to multiple times this season. So, yeah, I wouldn't put them in the top tier either with Minnesota because they are in the tier by themselves. But the Aces still are the Aces at the end of the day, and they find a way to win games like they did this evening.
5: WNBA champions three of the last 4 years, and that's why I think at this point in time, with about 15 games to go in the regular season queue, it's so crystal clear right now. It's the Lynx, it's the Aces, and then it's tier three. Flawed, but could make a run. These are all playoff teams. Not just as of this writing, but they will be come September, come October. The Golden State Valkyries, the Indiana Fever, the Dallas Wings, the Atlanta Dream, they are squarely in that middle pack of teams that have separated themselves from the rest of the W, but at the same time, I don't know how to rank those four depending on what night it is.
2: Yeah, you know, and I'll tell you this, man, the Valkyries frustrated me by not going and getting Kelsey Plum.
5: Yep.
2: I don't have any idea why they allowed...
5: I know the cap space is like their big question mark right now.
2: It doesn't even matter.
5: If you're trying to win a championship,
2: exactly.
5: you'll find a way to circumvent the cap space.
2: Exactly. That's my point. Like, that would have been the missing piece. That might have put the Valkyries over the top. Now I'm still questioning. They're a really good team, but I'm questioning since they didn't go get Plum.
5: So that is tier number three, flawed but could make a run. One of our favorite tiers here on Game Night on ESPN Radio is Frisky and Fun. This week, I'm elevating that tier because we didn't have it last week, and we love that tier around here. But this week, I am entitling tier four, Frisky, Fun, and In the Field. And that honor goes to one team and one team only.
2: Okay.
5: The Washington Mystics, who rallied from down 20 themselves on Wednesday night to defeat the Dallas Wings. They are riding a 5-game win streak. And while I still have questions, Q, of who the alpha is, I do think Shakira Austin is kind of emerging as that go-to for Sidney Johnson. And obviously, you have Sonia Citron, one of the best wing players in the world right now, even though she didn't make the USA national team. I digress. And so for me, not only are the Mystics at the top of the race for eight, they could usurp the New York Liberty and get that seventh seed in the WNBA playoffs.
2: They've been frustrating for me this year because they're so
5: Frisky
2: talented.
5: So Frisky Fun, frustrating in the field.
2: Yes. Yeah, a lot of Fs, right? Because they have so much talent, but they just haven't been consistent. They are on that winning streak, as you mentioned, and they came back from 20. If that's all of a sudden who they're going to be, consistently a really good team, and go on winning streaks like this and really close out the regular season on a win streak, okay. Then they could be in the mix. But they have a lot of talent on that roster. It just, for some reason, hasn't come together consistently for me this year.
5: Tier five. Winning on the court, not off of it.
2: Uh-oh.
5: The New York Liberty, the Commissioner's Cup champions. Mm. They've won three in a row, but at the same time, Benaja Laney Hamilton unceremoniously waived today outside of a social media graphic. They don't win the 2024 title without her service, Q. And, of course, Sabrina Ionescu left off the Team USA roster that was revealed this morning on the Today Show by Sue Bird, the director of USA Women's Basketball.
2: Yeah, that was interesting to me, right? I mean, that team, I don't want to say they're confusing, but they're kind of confusing with whatever's going on, like you said, with them, you know, off the court. And they haven't really played their best ball on the court either. They've been, you know, somewhat like the Mystics, and that's why they're hovering right around the same record as the Mystics, because they've been inconsistent as well. But, you know, Ionescu's Sabrina is fantastic. She's a great player, and she should definitely be on any team that's any women's team that's out there hooping, she should be a part of.
5: But the argument is, are you going to take Sabrina or are you going to take Chelsea Gray, who just hit two buzzer beaters to give the Aces a win tonight? Or are you going to once again forego Paige Beckers and Caitlin Clark on Team USA for Sabrina Ionescu?
2: Well, I'm glad that's why it's not my decision. I ain't got to make that call. That's on them, but I think Sabrina would have been on my team. Just throwing it out there. Sabrina would have found a way on my team.
5: So I mentioned it. This week we have 8.5 tiers, so let's get to the half. Tier 6A is Sydney Taylor.
2: Okay.
5: Just Sydney Taylor.
2: Okay.
5: She's in her own tier. We'll explain why here in just a second. Because tier 6B is the A in AARP stands for Alive Somehow. The Phoenix Mercury, of course, have to be in this tier after they made a trade for Kelsey Plum at the deadline, giving up a first and a second round pick and a player.
2: Right.
5: Their only player who, quite frankly, is like a young developmental piece. Mm. And yeah, they're still going for it, despite an 11-18 record when they made that trade. 11-19, excuse me. The LA Sparks were 11-18, and so they actually had a half game up on the Mercury before they dealt Plum away. And the Chicago Sky, somehow, some way, they continue to find a way to win games in a way that I didn't know was possible. I'm sorry I wasn't familiar with your game at this point in time. They've won three of their last four, including that dramatic win on a Sidney Taylor buzzer beater against the Las Vegas Aces. The former undrafted free agent is their leading scorer at 14.7 points per contest. She dropped 29 in 30 minutes of action at the United Center on Saturday, including the game winner with less than a second on the clock. She did leave the loss to the Mercury earlier this week with an injury.
2: Yep.
5: That's why we have to give her flowers. That's why she gets her own tier, Q.
2: Yeah, you hit me on Saturday and said she's in a tier of her own. And she's a really good player, and I hated that she left the game with the injury, you know, the next game. And so hopefully she comes back sooner rather than later. The Sky confused the hell out of me, right? They beat the Aces, so I'll give them their flowers. But, man, they are such a weird team where they just – I don't know what it is. And I like Tyler Marsh a lot, their head coach. He comes from the Aces organization under Becky Hammond. But, man, I don't know if it's in the building. I don't know if it's on the court. I don't know if it's a combination of the two. But something ain't right in the Shy. I'll tell you that. They need to do some soul searching when this season's over.
5: I mean, when we started the year prior to them drafting Gabriela Jaquez and obviously making the signing of the offseason for Sidney Taylor, who's going to be on the all-rookie team after playing in Poland last year during her true first year out of college, their backcourt was an average, the median age of the backcourt was 34 years old, Q.
2: Right.
5: Between the legs of Courtney Vandersloot, Courtney Vandersloot, Skylar Diggins, Rachel Banham.
2: Right.
5: And then there was a fourth.
2: Cloud out there, too.
5: Of course. And then, of course, yes, then they decided to sign Natasha Cloud as well, a late signee in the process. So, yeah, glad that they've gotten a little bit younger. They're still in the AARP tier, but they are alive somehow. Let's keep it moving. Tier 7, loser leaves town. The two expansion teams this year are currently duking it out in the Pacific Northwest. The Fire lead the tempo 45-35. When you look at the WNBA standings, both these teams are riding pretty hefty losing streaks. The Fire have lost 5 in a row. The Tempo have lost 7 in a row, and that is why Tier 7, loser leaves town. Whoever loses this one, it's on to 2027.
2: Right, and it's going to be on to 2027 for both sooner rather than later anyway. But, you know, it's the expansion year, right? They've got to find a way to get it together. They've been competitive. They just don't know how to finish games. And I get that. It's the first year. So I'm not really mad at them for that. But, yeah, they're both going to be looking at 2027 soon.
5: I once again could have made our final tier of the week, Q. Teams that start with the letter S. Because I've got the Sparks, the Sun, and the Storm here. But I had to get a little creative with it. Everyone's going to be talking about tank for Juju. I do not believe Juju Watkins, unless USC wins the national title, comes out after this year. She will still have one more year of eligibility, and I anticipate her to use it.
2: Yeah.
5: Especially because the streets tell me that Madison Booker is higher on many teams' draft boards going into the 2026-2027 college season. So file that one away, folks. However, much like Olivia Miles went number 2 overall, her former teammate, I have no idea where she's going to go in the draft, but she's going to be the belle of the ball. That's why Tier 8 this week is hashtag horrible for Hannah. I am referring to Hannah Hidalgo. The Sparks, the Sun, the Storm, they are all on the race for Hannah Hidalgo already.
2: My favorite women's college basketball player. I'm just glad she made the list. That's all I can say. She's actually a friend of the show, right?
5: She made
2: appearances here on game night. So we definitely appreciate Hannah Hidalgo and what she's doing. And hopefully her and Notre Dame are actually able to have a really good season this upcoming year. Anytime you get Hannah Hidalgo on the list, you're all right by me. There it is. I like it. That is Mia O'Brien and her WNBA tiers for this week. Always switching them up, always getting creative, but she's always laying it down. It's game night here on ESPN Radio. What about those Carolina Panthers? They're in action right now. Can they win that NFC South once again? That's next on game night on ESPN Radio on the all-new ESPN app.
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20: This is Kyle Bailey covering the Carolina Panthers. The biggest storyline for Carolina headed into the season is, of course, their fourth-year quarterback and former number one overall pick, Bryce Young. And now, with his head coach, Dave Canales, handing off play-calling duties to Brad Idzik, coming off a season where they went 8-9, won the division, and fell in the wild card round. Is there a big step forward for Bryce Young? A pivotal year with a contract extension on the table. What will Bryce Young look like, and can he lead this organization to back-to-back playoff appearances?
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2: 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She's Mia O'Brien. I'm Q Myers. 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So, Mia, when you take a look at the Carolina Panthers, they won the division last year, but they did not have a winning record. That division is that division where you can actually win it and not have a winning record. But big year for Carolina, big year, probably even bigger year for Bryce Young. He's got to really, truly show and solidify that he could be that franchise quarterback for the long haul. I got to give him a lot of credit for going through what he's gone through in his career, starting, being benched, had to sit there and learn, then gets the opportunity to get back into the game, and he's taken off from there. But now this is the year he's really got to solidify as he is that guy.
5: Well, and I think so much of it, Q, is what is the ceiling for Bryce Young, let alone the floor, because he was 30th in total EPA last year. More concerning for me is that the Panthers were 29th in average depth of target. They're dinking and dunking, and granted, their run game wasn't exactly prolific last year, and they could fall back on it. They were 19th in the

0: Picking up a first down was difficult. Some teams you look at, picking up 10 yards is nothing. For the Panthers, it just looked like picking up 10 yards was a big victory, right? And you can't win a lot of games. That's why if you open up your DraftKings app, the over-under is set at 7.5.
1: But more concerning, Q, if you're a Panthers fan listening to Game Night here on ESPN Radio, plus 310 to win the South, that's the third best odds. Now, that means there's a lot of action coming in, yes, on the Saints and the Buccaneers, to be fair. But that also means if all those three teams are really compressed in the plus money range and the other two have better odds than plus 310, it's anybody's game in the South. And that's where if they continue to beat up on each other like they did down the home stretch of 2025, then yeah, I would say the Panthers still have a shot. Although we cannot discuss the Carolina Panthers without first discussing the barrage of injuries that they have incurred here over the first 3 weeks of the 2026 season.
0: Well, that's the problem as well, right? I mean, they're one of those teams, man, that just got hit with the injury, and then they got hit with another injury, and another. Like, it just seemed like multiple guys. Their offensive line is banged up, right? They've got linebackers that are banged up.
1: Chris Brazel's done for the year.
0: For the year, yeah, exactly. I mean, they have, what, multiple ACLs already that they've suffered? They're in a bad position health-wise, and that's what you want. You want to just be able to, you know, get into the regular season. And right now, they're not in that position. They're really hurt by all the injuries that they have.
1: Nick Scorton, among those who tore his ACL, now done for the season. He had 5 sacks in a promising rookie campaign. The defense, it's going to be fascinating to see how Ejero Avero evolves. He, of course, was retained by Dave Canales when he took over as the head coach of the Carolina Panthers. Once upon a time, a Sean McVay disciple. Once upon a time, a Vic Fangio disciple, one of the hottest names in coaching. And I think that the hope was that by adding more horses to the course, because the Panthers had so much money to spend in free agency, they spend handsomely on Jalen Phillips along the edge. They bring in Devin Lloyd from Jacksonville. And by adding those marquee names, the hope was, okay, we're raising the floor. We're raising the talent level. I've always believed in Avero from a scheme perspective. But at the same time, if you also don't have bodies in general, let alone green or blue chip players, now all of a sudden you're battling against the grain from the jump once again. I do want to note this, Q, that this is a stat I found was really interesting as I was preparing for this two-a-day. The Panthers last year were 5th in interception percentage, which is a stat I didn't even know was kept, 2.7%. Now, I think a big part of that, speaking of health, is because when J.C. Horn and Mike Jackson are healthy, they are one of the best cornerback duos in the league. And I know, obviously, other players along that defensive side of the ball add into that interception percentage. But J.C. Horn has been great when he has been healthy.
0: Yes.
1: And now you pair that with other members of this team already battling the injury bug, and that's where I look at that 7.5 over-under, and I say, Panthers, prime regression candidate?
0: Yeah, but the thing about it is, for them, they're lucky that they're in that division. Because they might, you know what I mean? Because that whole division, nobody has ever just shown that they're going to take off and run away and hide. Right? I mean, look at Tampa Bay last year. They were in prime position. We thought that they were going to be the bells of the ball. We thought that Todd Bowles was going to be coach of the year. Baker Mayfield was going to be in the MVP running. And they didn't even make it to the postseason. So, I mean, that division is so up in the air. You just don't know, you know, who's going to be there in the end to win it, because I feel like that's what it's going to be. And it doesn't matter really what they do in September and October. It's literally going to be the last couple weeks of December that's going to decide who wins this division. That's probably the only saving grace for the Panthers, is that they're in such a weak division.
1: And everyone is drinking the Kool-Aid that I have been preaching for weeks now here on ESPN Radio. The New Orleans Saints won 4 of their last 5, trending in the right direction with Kellen Moore's second year as the head coach. We'll discuss that one at a later time. But ultimately, to put a bow on this discussion regarding the Carolina Panthers, can the offense develop more of an identity? Can it be more vertical? And that defense just stay healthy? I trust Ejero Avero, but I need to see that defense stay healthy through the course of 17 games.
0: Yeah, I need to see a little bit more from that defense as well. And, of course, big year for Bryce Young. She's Mia O'Brien. I'm Q Myers. College football is right around the corner. What games do we need to focus in on? That's next on ESPN Radio.
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14: Mia O'Brien, the NFL Hall of Fame game is in the fourth quarter right now in Canton, Ohio. The Panthers driving down 30-27, 44 seconds on the clock. Third-round rookie QB Carson Beck's final line for the Arizona Cardinals, 15 of 19 for 188 yards, a touchdown, and a passer rating of 125.4. He was dazzling. Then fellow rookie Caden Slovis came on in relief. He is now 9 of 10 for more than 100 yards and a passing touchdown. For the Panthers, Haynes King, another undrafted rookie, currently 20 of 30 for 168 yards and two touchdowns. Again, he and the Panthers currently driving under a minute remaining. Off the field, a little over a day after Bijan Robinson got paid, Jahmyr Gibbs is the next running back to earn a hefty contract. The fourth-year tailback has agreed to a $67.5 million contract, $250K more than Robinson's record-setting deal. This also comes on the heels of the Indianapolis Colts agreeing to a two-year, $44 million extension with Jonathan Taylor this morning. To the W, Chelsea Gray hit not one, but two buzzer beaters, one to send it to overtime, the other to win it for the Aces over the Fever, 86-84. Elsewhere, the first-place Minnesota Lynx currently in a goodie, a minute 03 remaining in the fourth. The Sparks lead the Lynx at home, 87-82. And in Portland, the Portland Fire lead the tempo of Toronto, 51-37 at the break. So the majors, a wild one going on right now at Fenway. The Red Sox, the White Sox tied at 10 in the bottom of the 11th inning. The best team in baseball, meanwhile, picked up win number 72. The Brewers defeat the Pirates 5-2. The Cubs keep pace in the NL Central as they defeat the Blue Jays 3-2 in extras. Phillies beat the Nationals 7-3. For more scores and analysis, check out ESPN.com and the all-new ESPN app. What games will decide the college football playoff field? Your CFP primer is coming your way next on Game Night with Q Myers and yours truly right here on ESPN Radio.
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0: people from two different teams?
1: Because ultimately, they're the same person to me.
0: My only rebuttal. Shout out to my late great grandmother. I'll kiss a duck.
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0: The only person that can make me believe I'm normal is Mia O'Brien, who comes up with some weird, creative, weird names.
1: I'll wear costumes, too, even though we're not on television right now.
3: I need to do a quick poll here. Do we all think that sounded like a duck?
1: Yes.
0: Quack, quack. Yeah, sure.
3: Because that was the only duck sound we had in our system, and I kind of didn't feel like digging around for another duck sound. But after, I wasn't 100% sold that really sounded ducky, but the point got across, right?
0: Yeah, no, that works. That works. Yeah, that's okay. That definitely was.
1: I could also provide the duck sound effect if we need. We can record it and then we can play it whenever Q brings up the duck too.
0: Oh boy. Oh man. See, it be your own people. But when you can make me think that you got problems, then I know that we are a pair for real here on Game Night on ESPN Radio, the all-new ESPN app, SiriusXM Channel 80, and tune in. We are presented by Progressive Insurance. She is Mia O'Brien. As bad of a time as I give her, she is fantastic. I'm Q Myers, and how did that game just end?
1: Woof!
0: That game just end, Mia?
1: Well, so here we are. We're about to give you the most impactful games of the upcoming college football season. And in doing so, it's actually a beautiful segue. Haynes King, the former Georgia Tech quarterback who went undrafted, one of Q's favorite whenever we did our Heisman straw poll last year.
0: Yep.
1: Haynes King just walked it off in the Pro Football Hall of Fame game. This might be the greatest Pro Football Hall of Fame preseason game we've ever seen.
0: It was entertaining.
1: He scrambles with 2 seconds left for the go-ahead touchdown. Panthers defeat the Cardinals 33-30. What a treat for us on this Thursday night, Q.
0: Yeah, no, that was a very entertaining game. I was actually about to say that before he even won the game on that scramble, but his legs is what put him in position to begin with to get that touchdown, and then all of a sudden he seals the deal. They win 33-30 in the Hall of Fame game. That was very entertaining. Look, I don't know if it's just because we missed NFL action so much, and this was the only game on, and so we really all dug in, and we're starving for it. But I think when you put up 63 points in a Hall of Fame game, Carson Beck was great for Arizona. 15 for 19, 188 yards and a touchdown at 125.4 passer rating. And then you have Haynes King go 21 for 34 for a 180, 2 touchdowns. And then he had the rushing touchdown, has a 95.2 rating. What else do you want?
1: Two great former college quarterbacks putting on a show in the NFL. And here we are, Q, as we look ahead to the 2026 college football season. We won't get to see Carson Beck and Haynes King on Saturdays. Will we get to see them on Sundays? That remains to be seen. Maybe more likely the former out in the desert. But perhaps with just 3 quarterbacks on the roster, Haynes King just made his case to be Bryce Young's backup, and who knows what that means in Charlotte this upcoming season over Kenny Pickett. But I digress. You ready to talk some college football, brother?
0: Let's get into some college football. Let's do it.
1: So it's really hard to evaluate what games will be what I have dubbed the swivel point.
0: Okay.
1: The inflection point.
0: Okay.
1: When it comes to, these are not just going to be the best aesthetically pleasing games of the college football season, but these are the ones that are going to change the trajectory of the college football playoff field. And so what's tough about this is we haven't seen any of these teams play yet, and the game ain't played on paper, in the words of the great Trevor Lawrence, not Trevor Love. And so when I put this list together, I'm going to tell you right now, I've got 1 game in September, 3 games in October, and a bunch in the month of November, which is what basically then makes everything that I just said null and void. But here is why, Q.
0: Okay.
1: Let's start with the first game in September, on September 5th.
0: All right.
1: As of this writing, the 2 Group of 5 programs, which the Group of 5 spot is still very much alive in the field of 12 of the college football playoff here in 2026, the 2 Group of 5 schools with the best odds of making the playoff, UNLV, led by one Dan Mullen, of course, in your backyard
0: backyard
1: in the desert, and Boise State. So on September 5th, Boise State travels to Oregon. I don't think it's a death sentence for the Broncos if they don't win that game, but obviously, whenever we hear, a Group of 5 school has a chance to knock off a Power 4 institution, we naturally gravitate to that one. So September 5th, Boise State will travel to a college football playoff hopeful in Oregon, and then October 3rd, Cal at UNLV. JKS, he's going to make another appearance here on this list of games you've got to watch in order to predict the college football playoff field. That's a biggie for UNLV that could go a long way.
0: Yeah, look, UNLV and Dan Mullen, I mean, they've got their program going in the right direction, but they need some signature wins. That's what they need. And, you know, Boise was that program that, while they were in the Mountain West, they just couldn't get over that hump, right? UNLV couldn't knock off Boise State. They took on Ashton Gentry multiple times. Now you feel like, okay, now UNLV should have that opportunity in the Mountain West. We'll see what happens. They've got to go do it, right? It just you can look good on paper. You can be on the come up on paper, but now you got to get it done on the field, and you got to have a couple signature wins. That would be a signature win.
1: And of course, after we had two Group of Five schools get into the field last year, that's why I think there is more optimism for these schools that they at least have a chance, even if that would require the Power Four conferences to cannibalize themselves. But hey, anything right. can happen in college football. The two other games in October that I have earmarked that could go a long way in a team's college football playoff case. I promised you another Cal matchup. How about Cal at SMU, October the 24th? I really don't know what to make of the ACC at this point, Q. Is it Miami against the field? Does Dabo Sweeney and Clemson still have something to say? SMU, Rhett Lashley, they got a lot of money.
0: Yeah,
1: I know they could put a roster together. And, of course, JKS is going to be among the names that we talk about each and every week here on Game Night on ESPN Radio when we do our Heisman straw poll until he's not, because he dazzled last year. Tosh Lapoy, the longtime NFL assistant coach, is now the head coach at his alma mater up in the Bay Area. He went out of his way to make sure JKS stayed. He flew over on Christmas to Hawaii to spend it with JKS and his family to make sure that he stayed. It actually wasn't Christmas. It was Thanksgiving. There's another coach who went up to Atlanta for another player's Christmas celebration with his family in order to secure his services. I digress. Cal at SMU, and that's going to be on October the 24th. And then our first Big Ten game to watch for, Penn State at Michigan, October the 17th. Largely
0: Matt
1: because...
0: Matt Campbell, baby.
1: You know, it's all about the process, folks. The first person who coined that phrase in my world was one Matt Campbell when I was covering him at Iowa State back in the day. But Penn State, historically, that late October meeting with the first of the Big Three, Ohio State, Michigan, Michigan State, largely dictates how the month of November is going to go. In the case of last year, it sealed James Franklin's fate. What will it bring to us on October the 17th at the Big House?
0: Yeah, no, that's going to be a hell of a matchup. And it's so funny. I know what Matt Campbell was hired where in December. It still blows my mind all these months later that they found a way to get him out of Iowa State.
1: They also fell ass backwards into it, lest we forget, after the longest coaching search. And you cover the Raiders and I cover the Jaguars. We've seen some wild coaching searches,
0: but I mean, with that being said, how many different programs and how many even pro teams tried to get Matt Campbell services?
1: Dozens.
0: Every single year his name was in the running for some big time high profile job. He's like, no, I'm good, I'm here. And then all of a sudden he took the Penn State job. I was like, whoa, that's a big get for Penn State. I want to see how he takes that program and puts it in his own image. I think with the resources that he's going to have there, not a slight to Iowa State, but the resources he'll have at Penn State, he should be able to get that bad boy turned around pretty quickly.
1: He was only ever going to leave for three jobs, Q. It was Ohio State. He's from the state of Ohio. It was Notre Dame. And evidently Penn State was the third that no one knew and no one saw coming. For the sake of time, let's keep it moving. I have seven games on November 7th. Other plans, if you have a cousin who's getting married, I'm just here to tell you right now, that's why we're making this a PSA on August 6th. Make sure you are on your couch all day long, and then you join yours truly and Mark Zinno for game night on ESPN Radio that night. On November the 7th, Miami at Notre Dame, BYU at Utah, Alabama at LSU, Georgia at Ole Miss, Florida versus Oklahoma. Which of those piques your interest the most, Q?
0: Ooh, that's a good one. I mean, Alabama for me is always going to get it done. Alabama and LSU, Roll Tide versus Lane Kiffin, right? I mean, Lane is going to be one of those guys. I think everyone's going to lock in on LSU for one of two reasons. Either you're LSU through and through and you want them to win, and so you're so fired up because, well, this great offensive-minded head coach is now in town, or because you don't like Lane Kiffin, you want to see him fail.
1: Well,
0: right? It's one of two reasons, but it's almost like it's almost like the Dodgers. And what I mean by that is they're that team that you're either pulling for because you're through and through true blue, or you just hate what they're doing, so you want them to lose. I feel like that's what's going to happen with LSU.
1: So I also have LSU earmarked for the next week when they host Texas, but ultimately there's a good chance that that November 7th meeting with Alabama is the turning point for one or both of these teams, or whoever wins it, I should say, because check out Alabama's schedule after they play the Tigers. They're at Vandy, home against Chattanooga, home against Auburn.
0: It's always that Chattanooga game right there at the end of the season, right?
1: But at the same time, if you're Kalen DeBoer, though, if you want to flip the script and you want to go on a run, that could be a momentum-setting moment if you beat LSU at their house in order to make the college football playoff.
0: Yeah, well, he better turn it around this year. There's a lot of riding on Kalen DeBoer getting it done this year. It's year three, Jack, right? You show up and you show out. That's what you got to do. I don't care. This is that year. There's no excuses for a late season loss that you shouldn't have, or a time that they go out there and they look unprepared, or they can't run the ball, or they can't block, or they can't play defense. Like, there's no excuses. Put it all together now. No more excuses.
1: No more excuses. A couple other games just to throw out there before we got to hit our next break. Texas at LSU, I mentioned. Texas at A&M 2 weeks later.
0: Yep.
1: I've got A&M, both their November 27th matchup in that rivalry game Thanksgiving weekend, but also they host Tennessee, sneakily keeps finding a way into the playoff field. November the 14th, the Vols pay a visit to College Station. And then how about Ole Miss at Oklahoma, two teams that made the playoff last year, November the 14th. I had some listeners here in the Jacksonville area queue who told me, why are you even bothering making this list? Every week in the SEC is going to potentially be a college football elimination game.
0: Ole Miss. As much as I talked about LSU and people are going to be watching LSU for one reason or the other, everyone's going to be watching Ole Miss, pulling for Ole Miss, and pulling for Trinidad Chambliss, as far as I'm concerned. She's Mia O'Brien. I'm Q Myers. It's game night here on ESPN Radio in the NFL. The running backs are back, and they're getting paid. It's next on game night on ESPN Radio on the all-new ESPN app.
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13: Detroit's Jahmyr Gibbs agreed to a 3-year, $67 million extension deal coming on the same day the Colts and Jonathan Taylor agreed on a 2-year, $44 million extension.
14: There were 3 running backs this week that landed deals that now average north of $20 million per year.
15: We can stop all this. The running back has been devalued. Not anymore.
16: They understand if you get that run game going, everything else is going to fall in place when you have electricity in a bottle that needs to be released.
0: The running backs are back. They are getting their value. They're getting their worth, especially when your name is Jahmyr Gibbs, Bijan Robinson, and Jonathan Taylor. It's game night here on ESPN Radio, the all-new ESPN app. SiriusXM Channel 80 and TuneIn. 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Mia, today, Jahmyr Gibbs gets paid just a day and a half or so after Bijan Robinson gets paid and becomes the highest paid running back. You all knew that, okay, now the parameters are in place. Jahmyr Gibbs' contract should be coming right around the corner by the Detroit Lions, and they did. They gave him that contract extension. 3 years, $67.5 million deal that could be worth up to $75 and three quarters, and then includes $51.5 million guarantee, which is just a touch more than Bijan, but forget the money. It's the fact that those guys were so important to their team to get them into the mix, and especially Jahmyr Gibbs, first year without David Montgomery, so he's going to have to do all of the heavy lifting for Detroit. And Bijan, he's there in Atlanta with the new head coach, and so they obviously wanted to get him in the mix as well. And then Jonathan Taylor, right? He's got a quarterback coming off of an Achilles. We don't know what Daniel Jones is going to look like, but it's really nice for him to be able to hand it off to that dude named Jonathan Taylor.
1: Safe to say that for both the Colts and the Falcons, their running back is the face of the franchise, Q.
0: Yes.
1: Correct me
0: yes.
1: if I'm wrong? Yes.
0: No, absolutely.
1: What about Detroit, though? Would you say Jahmyr Gibbs is the face of the Lions at this point?
0: I would say, because they've got I've got to think about the defense. Aiden Hutchinson is still there. Penei Sewell is still there. Honestly, Dan Campbell's the face of the Lions as well. So I think that you could pick multiple guys, but he's such an important factor. He's such an important cog in what they do offensively. He makes Jared Goff better. Right, he makes Jared Goff a lot better. That dude, when he gets the ball in his hands, he literally is that electricity that Harry Douglas was talking about.
1: So he accounts for 7.47% of the Lions cap now. That is the highest percentage of any running back currently in the NFL at this point in time. I think that what Gibbs does is that he represents not just the physical, tough-nosed nature of the Detroit Lions, which I think goes hand-in-hand with what you said. Dan Campbell, if you have to put a person's name attached to face of the franchise, I think that it echoes that ethos. But I would also say that doubling down and paying Jahmyr Gibbs after you took him 12th overall, it's a reflection of Brad Holmes and this Lions front office that has been bold when everyone else questioned, why on earth are you taking a running back who had, quote-unquote, one good year at the Power Four level, and I don't know if I would agree with that, 12th overall. Why are you taking an off-ball linebacker, a Jack Campbell, who, by the way, they also paid handsomely this offseason for that position? Why are you taking him in the first round when you could have had him in the second round? I think that Jahmyr Gibbs and him getting paid here today is also the flag being waved by Brad Holmes to say, we are going to do things a certain way, whether you agree with it or not.
0: No, and I can appreciate that. They said, I don't care what you're not supposed to do. We're going to do it. We know what we want our identity of this team to be. We're all on the same page. We're all rowing in the same direction, and this is how we're going to get it done. So I respect that. And if you want to know how important Jahmyr Gibbs is, this will tell you all you need to know. He's got 49 career touchdowns. 49, the most in NFL history for a player through his first three seasons, surpassing the previous mark held by former Lion, hold on, wait for it, Barry Sanders with 47.
1: I heard he was pretty good.
0: He was pretty good, right? Okay, so that's how important Jahmyr Gibbs is. Oh, okay, you need more evidence. Only player in the last 90 seasons to score 10-plus touchdowns and average at least 5 yards per carry in each of his first three NFL seasons.
1: Pretty good.
0: Not bad, huh?
1: He also was third in the league in rushing scores last year. He had 13 rushing touchdowns. He was third among running backs with 5 receiving touchdowns. My question, though, for this Lions team moving forward, you mentioned David Montgomery, who, by the way, the deal that he signed with the Houston Texans, he will be paid $8.3 million per year. That's an absolute steal for the Texans, who expect him to be their 1A, 1B with second-year running back Woody Marks, to now hear that Jahmyr Gibbs making 22.5, nearly 3 times as much as David Montgomery. And so what are your expectations, since this will be the first year that we won't see Sonic with Knuckles in the backfield?
0: I still expect him to be electric. I mean, he's just got that speed. He's a home run waiting to happen every time he touches the ball. That's the difference between him and David Montgomery. That's why it was Sonic and Knuckles. Knuckles was the physical guy, right? He was your short yardage back. I'll just say that in air quotes because I know he was more than that. But he was the guy that was going to wear you down. And then all of a sudden, boom, Knuckles was going to hit a home run. That's how you end up averaging 5 yards per carry. You know what I mean? Because he's able to hit those home runs just like that. I think he's going to be used so much in the passing game and the running game. He's just that stinking good. I mean, this guy's got, what, one of three players in NFL history? Rock with me now. One of three players in NFL history with 5,000-plus scrimmage yards and 40-plus scrimmage touchdowns before turning 24 years old. Let me tell you the company he keeps. It's Hall of Fame weekend, right? Emmitt Smith and Barry Sanders. That's the crew he's kicking it with. Think about this. I just talked about Jahmyr Gibbs with Barry Sanders and Emmitt Smith, and let me roll with a crew like that. You know what I'm saying? Like, come on. Now, you're talking about gold jackets, and I'm not saying Gibbs is a gold jacket, but he's well on his way.
1: Well, and I think that kind of the overarching theme between Jahmyr Gibbs, Bijan Robinson, Jonathan Taylor might be the outlier. These running backs that not only also give you something in the pass game, but have the explosive, quick twitch, 4.3 speed that is not like the traditional inline, in between the tackles thumper.
0: Right. Yep.
1: That perhaps is also why you have to pay these guys, because you cannot find them off the scrap heap. Which, by the way, Q, do you know who is now running back number 2 in Detroit off the top of the dome?
0: I mean, hell, with Gibbs running like that, I could be running back number 2. No,
1: how about Isaiah Pacheco?
0: Oh, that's right. Okay.
1: He runs pretty angry. That's a nice little compliment alongside Sonic.
0: I always thought he was going to be a bigger factor. I always thought that in Kansas City he was going to be much bigger of a role. But then Kansas City doesn't really use their running backs. That's why I'm interested to see what they do with Kenneth Walker this year.
1: And that's why he was a 7th-round pick. And that's why I guess they felt he was expendable. And that's why you see players like Jahmyr Gibbs and Bijan Robinson get paid and not the Isaiah Pachecos of the world.
0: Yeah, man, it's going to be interesting to see how all these running backs now, they continue on. And by the way, they got 3-year deals, meaning they could re-up sooner rather than later. Coming up next, a buzzer beater not once, but twice. That's next on Game Night on ESPN Radio.
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1: Mia O'Brien, a walk-off winner on the gridiron at the Pro Football Hall of Fame game. Rookie quarterback Haynes King scrambles for the go-ahead TD with 2 seconds on the clock as the Panthers come back to beat the Cardinals 33-30 in Canton. King was the king. He threw a pair of touchdowns at 180 yards through the air, plus he rushed for another 39 in that game-winning score. For Arizona, third-round rookie quarterback Carson Beck was 15 of 19 for 188 yards, a touchdown, and a passer rating of 125.4. Fellow rookie Caden Slovis then came on in relief and also threw for over 100 yards. To the majors, the longest game in baseball this year is currently going on at Fenway. They're in the top of the 13th. The White Sox and the Red Sox are tied at 11. The best team in baseball picked up win number 72 today. The Milwaukee Brewers defeated the Pirates 5-2. The Cubs keep pace in the NL Central as they defeat the Blue Jays 3-2 in extras. Phillies beat the Nationals 7-3. More record-setting contracts handed out in the NFL today. The Detroit Lions and running back Jahmyr Gibbs have agreed to a 3-year, $67.5 million deal, $250K more than Bijan Robinson's record-setting deal. He signed with the Falcons yesterday. This morning, the Indianapolis Colts and Jonathan Taylor also agreed to a 2-year, $44 million extension. To the WNBA, Chelsea Gray hit not one but two buzzer beaters, one to send it to OT, the other to win it for the Aces over the Fever, 86-84. Elsewhere, the Minnesota Lynx, the Los Angeles Sparks. Well, let's just say this. The win streak has come to a close. LA gets back on track. 89-82. They end an 11-game win streak for the Lynx and deny them punching their postseason berth. The Fire and the Tempo duking it out in the Pacific Northwest. Portland leads Toronto 91-56 in the third. 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
25: 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She doesn't.
0: That was how it ended right there. 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The Aces win 86-84 over the Fever in overtime. 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She's Mia O'Brien. I'm Q Myers. Join us now to talk about that back-and-forth game. That was made for TV. That was made for theater right there, the way that game went back and forth. We have Tony East, Circle City Spin. And, Tony, thanks so much for your time. We do appreciate you here on game night. And this was a back-and-forth affair. The Fever up 20 at one point. The Aces battled back. What did you think about just the back-and-forth and the fact that it even got to overtime to begin with?
2: Yeah, what a banger game. I think both teams would have thought that they played 20 pretty good minutes and 20 just awful minutes. The Fever, like, I thought they were about to run away with it. The first two games between these teams, the Fever just completely dominated the Aces. And so when they were up 20 in the second quarter, I thought, man, it might be another one of these. So credit the Aces for fighting back. And the Fever deserve a lot of finger pointing at themselves because they had so many chances to win it, up 20 early, free throws late, winning in the final minute of overtime. And they beat themselves at every hurdle with some stupid turnover or missed free throws. It was an awesome game. It was incredible.
1: Tony, you are fresh off of Stephanie White's press conference. Let us know, where was the finger pointing, at least in the immediate aftermath of this devastating loss?
2: Yeah, they pointed to that stretch right before halftime. You know, it's so natural to us as observers to look at the free throws they missed at the end of regulation as being one play that would have won them the game. But the Fever, they were up, again, 42-22, about 3 minutes to go until halftime. And they were up five at halftime because Jackie Young just took over the game for, you know, a little over 3 minutes, including to start the third quarter as well. She was just fantastic, unstoppable in that stretch. And the Fever had a gazillion turnovers in that. I think it was like a 10-minute run where they had nine turnovers and went 0-for-10 from the field in that stretch. They just really beat themselves. And Jackie Young, on the other hand, was unstoppable. That's where they pointed a lot of their finger was. For some reason, this has been a problem for them all season. They lost a couple games in, you know, early June because of this. When they go up big, they just relax and they let the other team back in it, and then they freak out when their lead goes away. And the Aces deserve a ton of credit for, you know, it's so easy when you go down 20 to, you know, just fold it up and say, all right, we'll do better in the next one. But they battled through and hit hard, and the Fever did not respond correctly, and Jackie Young fried them, and that's where they were pointing the fingers at themselves. Their mentality was wrong, and they were not ready for that Aces punch.
0: Tony East, Circle City Spin, is with us here on Game Night on ESPN Radio and the all-new ESPN app. And one thing Stephanie White always preaches is defense, defense, defense. And, Tony, it felt like for me all season long the defense has not been there for Indiana. What is the biggest reason for that?
2: Yeah, that's her thing. And they're so naturally talented on offense. I mean, there's a good chance they end the season with the best offensive rating ever, that they focus on defense so much with their words, with their practice time, because if they're just average on defense, they'd be one of the best teams in the league. But guess what? They're not one of the best teams in the league because they stink on defense quite often. And you saw that in a lot of the second half of this game, some of the overtime. To me, where the breakdowns happen often is their perimeter defenders outside of Lexi Hall are just not that particularly individually talented. So they get beat a lot. You know, they talk about winning that matchup out front all the time on both ends of the floor. And of course, you know, Kelsey Mitchell and Kayla Clark are super gifted on offense, but they get beat a lot there. And Aaliyah Boston and the Fever bigs do a pretty good job at helping on the first action there. But as soon as the Fever have to rotate after that and stay connected, they just completely fall apart and lose it. And just connectivity and staying in your shell issues that they've had all season. And to be clear, that is an issue of, you know, team connection and things like that. But it all starts at the point of attack. If they can just guard the ball 10% better, they wouldn't have to help as often, but they just can't do it. And so their defensive floor is pretty low, and they have a lot of nights, you know, like the second half of this game, or really the overtime period where it was more Asia, I suppose, where they just have no chance of getting stops. They're just hoping somebody misses, basically. And that's what's going to, you know, define their ceiling. If they can defend decently in the postseason, who knows how far they can go. They were, you know, an overtime away from beating the Aces in the semifinals last year, but their defense has been so poor at times that it's the reason they're currently in the, you know, that 4-5 bracket instead.
1: Speaking of that playoff field, the Fever will travel to Chicago this weekend. Then they face three straight playoff hopefuls in the New York Liberty, the Dallas Wings, and the Atlanta Dream, the final matchup between the Fever and the Dream in the regular season. It's obviously crunch time for this Indiana Fever side, Tony. What do you make of their next week plus of action?
2: Yeah, we're talking to Stephanie White about that at practice this week, that this is a really big measuring stick time of their schedule. They played Minnesota, on Sunday, lost that one in a close game. They just lost, of course, to the Aces in a close one. And then all those games that you said that are coming up, they're going to learn a lot about what their true level is. And they've beaten a lot of really good teams this year. They've basically beaten everybody at the top except for Minnesota. But they, you know, they're going to have to show it at this point of the year that they have that level in it. And it's their schedule is tough post-All-Star. They only have five more home games the whole season. They're on the road quite a bit. They have a back-to-back coming up. Like, they have a lot to overcome still to really solidify that they're the team they hope they can be. They had won five in a row before this last weekend, but you know, they're going to have to show that they can stop some of these teams at some point. They've yet to do so against any sort of real opponent outside of that game they let up 68 against the Aces, and that was a back-to-back for Vegas. So, you know, I think that's what this is going to be, a measuring stick for them. If they can go, you know, 3-1 in their next four games, then I think they'll feel pretty good about what they can do in the postseason. If they go 2-2 or really stumble or have another game like this where they beat themselves, they're not going to feel as good, and they're going to feel like they got to do some growth and maturity before the end of the season.
0: Tony East is with us here on Game Night on ESPN Radio on the all-new ESPN app. And, Tony, I wanted to ask you about Aaliyah Boston. I liked her coming out of college. I thought she was a really good player. Didn't think she was the toughest player. This year, it seems like she's got some toughness. She's extended her game to the three-point line. What did she really work on to take her game from where it was her first couple years in the league to where it's been this season?
2: Yeah, honestly, it's been being able to play with tempo and pace. I mean, she really struggled to start her second season. As a rookie, she, you know, won Rookie of the Year. She was tremendous. But the Fever played really slow. They played a really slow style because Caitlin Clark was on their team yet, and that was the way they should play. And it took her a while to kind of figure out what was needed of her next to Clark and what that system looks like, what's asked of her in those kind of moments. And so now, not, of course, making 40-plus percent of her threes is a huge part of her statistical improvements the last couple of years, but she can just make such quick decisions when she catches the ball on the move. When she catches it in the post, she can go up quick or be patient. She just reads the game way faster. And when you have as many, you know, skill moves in your bag as she does, and your defense is as strong as hers is, you can just do everything basically in those kind of moments. And so that's what it's been to me. Is people always use the phrase the game's slowing down. Honestly, for her, it's the opposite. It's that her game sped up, and she's able to play really well off of Caitlin Clark. And, of course, she's asked to clean up every defensive mess for this team. So she's very good. You're right that she's gotten more physical. But I think, to me, it's that she's able to play with tempo and do so many things in that system. And her and Clark are a really good partnership.
1: Tony, before we let you go, and thank you so much for your time here on Game Night on ESPN Radio, both Aaliyah Boston and Caitlin Clark named to the senior national team for Team USA for the upcoming FIBA tournament. Reaction coming out of the locker room for those two selections?
2: Yeah, what a night for Team USA in this Aces FIBA game, huh? I mean, all five of them were spectacular and in one moment or another. Yeah, they were Stephanie White, also the FIBA coach, is an assistant for that Team USA team, so a lot of happy smiles pregame today about all that. And, you know, it's just a good thing for them to be able to. I think one thing they're happy about is, you know, both Boston and Clark have missed some time this year with injuries. So, you know, they'll have a coach there to help kind of manage all that and be a part of their workload and figure out what that looks like. But, yeah, of course, very honored. It's the first senior team experience as a pro for Clark, who's been on the, you know, the younger teams before. Same with Boston. So a huge honor for both of them. They both deserve it. And they'll learn a lot from the Aces veterans who have been there, done that many times and beat them a lot in this game.
0: Yeah, absolutely. Well, it was a fun night, that's for sure. I don't have to tell you, you were there. Tony East, Circle City Spin. Thanks so much for your time, my man. We definitely appreciate you.
2: Thanks, guys. Take care.
0: Absolutely. Tony, man, I'll tell you what. If you're going to get a ticket and go to one game, Mia, that would be the game that you want to go to when it comes to the WNBA. Unless
1: you want to hit up the baseball diamond.
0: Unless you want to go to the diamond. Let's take it there.
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0: The hottest team in baseball. They've got me watching every single night. They go by the name of the Boston Red Sox. It might have taken 13 innings, Mia, but they walk it off 12-11, and what Boston does is keep on winning.
1: Good grief. I'm doing
0: it's
1: the
0: eight
1: number.
0: In a row.
1: I was doing the number. Don't mind me. This is great for radio as I'm counting. I'm counting the W's on their schedule.
0: It's 8 in a row.
1: I could just go to the standings on ESPN.com and look. But 8 in a row for the Red Sox. That after going 21-5 in the month of July, that means what? That would put them at quick math here. 20. 26 and 27 and 5, right? Does that sound right?
0: I don't have any idea. I don't know what you're doing with the math, but I know they've won 8 in a row. They're the hottest team in baseball. It took 13 innings, but they found a way to get it done against the White Sox, a back-and-forth affair. And, again, when you're just playing the way that they're playing, I'm not surprised that they keep on winning. Just not. That's just what they keep on doing. So you got to give them a lot of credit. And they were in a bad position at one point. They had to fire their coach, and here they are. Like I said, I mean, the only other team that's on a win streak like that are the Atlanta Braves. So there you go. 8 in a row for the Boston Red Sox. She's Mia O'Brien. I'm Q Myers. It's game night here on ESPN Radio. What do the Cardinals think about their third-round pick, Carson Beck? He was in that Hall of Fame game tonight. 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

0: 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That touchdown was one Haynes King. Yeah, that guy. Undrafted free agent, Haynes King. Yeah, that guy. ACC Player of the Year, Haynes King. Yeah, that guy. The guy I used to cover in high school, Haynes King. Yeah, he is that guy. And Mia, I think we'd all agree, when he has an opportunity to see some green grass and he could use his legs, you better watch out, because he's gonna take it every day of the week and twice on Sunday.
1: And I'm fascinated to see, Q, how Dave Canales and the rest of the Carolina Panthers administration finagle this roster move, because ultimately I thought Haynes King looked great, not just on the ground, where he had three carries for 39 yards, including that touchdown to win it, but he was also 21 of 34 through the air, 180 yards, two passing touchdowns.
0: Yep.
1: Kenny Pickett is the backup to Bryce Young as of this writing. Haynes King is the only other quarterback on the roster, and knowing, of course, the litany of things that a creative offensive mind like Canales could do with the dual threat QB out of Georgia Tech, I think he tried to find a way to keep three quarterbacks on the roster and maybe have some fun with the third option, a little bit of a Taysom Hill, dare I say, on the Carolina Panthers roster.
0: Or you keep two quarterbacks and Kenny Pickett's not one of them.
1: That's also an option.
0: There's a few different directions that they can go. But really good game for Haynes King. Again, you want to take it with a grain of salt. It's the Hall of Fame game, but hats off to him as the undrafted free agent. And following the game, he caught it with NFL Network, Steve Weiss.
2: Haynes, some serious drama there at the end. The touchdown run, why the decision to pull it right there?
3: It just kind of opened. They were dropping. And I was like, don't go down with the ball. Don't throw it away. It's fourth down. It's 2 seconds left, so it's like, got to make a play.
2: Well, yeah! That's going to be the run that is talked about. But also the long run here where you converted it and you bowled over that defender right there and got out of bounds to stop the clock. That decision and your decision to lower the shoulder and get out of bounds.
3: Yes, sir. It was very, just move the chains and, like you said, just very heads up play just to get out of bounds.
2: You had a real strong game tonight. You came out, played about three quarters. How would you assess everything, especially getting the win?
3: I mean, I think we did good operational-wise, getting in and out of the huddle, communicating, sometimes over-communicating. Like I said, with our group, we have a lot of new guys, hadn't played together a lot. And, made an emphasis going in is like just over communicate and, let's run a really good operation. And we're going to have a good chance at winning this.
2: Lastly, Haynes, what about you taking advantage of this opportunity to get this type of extended playing time?
3: I mean, like you said, just take advantage of every opportunity that you get. You don't know how many you're going to get. You just go out there and execute and try to operate at a high level.
2: All right, congratulations. That was fun, man.
3: Thank you.
1: It was a lot of fun. That was arguably the most fun I've seen at a Hall of Fame game. And once upon a time, Q, the team that you cover, the Raiders, the team that I cover, the Jags, squared off there in Canton. Yeah. I don't know if you got a
0: chance. And it rained.
1: It did rain.
0: It was a thunderstorm. It was a delay to the Hall of Fame game. What are we doing?
1: It was. I feel like it's kind of like how it has to always rain for the Daytona 500. I feel like that's how it traditionally has to go for the Hall of Fame game. Just like this idea of we get so excited for the first preseason game and then it's a bit of a downer. Not the case here today. No rain, no downer. This was an elite game that came down to the wire.
0: Well, I don't know about you, but could you hear the fact that Haynes King is a coach's son in that interview with Steve Weiss?
1: He didn't give him an inch.
0: I mean, but it was all like
1: coach speak.
0: Yes, and you can understand that he knows what this moment means. And I'll say this: look, again, don't want to get too far ahead of myself. It's one preseason game. Obviously, there's a lot of training camp and preseason left to go. But you hear how his teammates reacted to him? That goes a long way in the locker room. Just say, that goes a long way in the locker room.
1: And so Haynes King was not the only rookie QB who took center stage tonight here in

0: 4, and he took off running, and he dove head first. Mia, he dove head first in a Hall of Fame game. One of 4 games in the preseason for the Cardinals. He dove head first, which tells me, I want you to know I'm here for somebody's job.
1: That's going to win over the locker room.
0: You damn right it is. That's what I'm saying. Like, you don't dive for a first down in the Hall of Fame game that a lot of guys don't even want to play in, especially a guy that was drafted in third round. He's not fighting for a roster spot. He's going to make the roster. You know what I mean? So a lot of times you'd see a guy, all right, I'm going to give up on that, or I'm not going to put myself in harm's way because, well, I'm good. You'll see a Haynes King do that. He was an undrafted free agent. Carson Beck is on the roster, and this dude dove for it in the first quarter of the Hall of Fame game, which lets me and let all his teammates know I'm here for that.
1: So, as you mentioned, Geno Smith, Gardner Minshew, not active for this game. Geno Smith. Oh, my goodness. My goodness. Jacoby Brissett.
0: You're talking about old Raider quarterbacks
1: yes,
0: now. You're
1: my all, brain.
0: Geno
1: my brain,
0: Smith.
1: My brain.
0: Gardner
1: my brain.
0: Minshew.
1: They're all the same. They're all
0: Kenny
1: in the same
0: Pickett.
1: Tier. They're all in the same. Oh, but I wouldn't put Kenny Pickett in that tier. I wouldn't put Kenny Pickett. He's hanging out with the Deshaun Watson tier. Hey, yo. But no, Q. But Jacoby Brissett, Gardner Minshew.
0: Yep.
1: Not active in this game. Jacoby Brissett has all but been assured by Mike LaFleur that he will be the starting quarterback week one.
0: Mm-hmm.
1: You tell me, after what you saw from Carson Beck in, yes, the Hall of Fame game tonight,
0: right. Should
1: they maybe be reevaluating that decision?
0: I think that they're definitely going to be reevaluating it. I still believe Jacoby Brissett will start the season, but I can't guarantee in November that Carson Beck won't be in. Look, Mia, the thing about Carson Beck, it's not like he's some guy that came out of nowhere we've never heard of. Hey, who's this Carson Beck guy? He's that same guy that many expected to be the number one overall pick mm-hmm. when he was still the Georgia quarterback, mm-hmm. and he was throwing to guys like Ladd McConkey and Brock Bowers.
1: Yep, 36-7 record between his time at Georgia and Miami as the starting quarterback. That's pretty good.
0: Fun fact, he threw the last pass of the 2025 college season and threw the first pass of the 2026 NFL preseason.
1: Oh, I didn't even think about that. That's a nice little
0: you
1: one
0: like
1: there.
0: That connection right there, huh?
1: Except for the last pass that he threw on the 2025 college season was what, Q?
0: Picked off.
1: But he did play in the national championship.
0: He did play in
1: the
0: national championship game, exactly. But, I mean, it's not like he's some scrub. So when I found out he was going to start, that was another reason I wanted to watch. Because, look, again, he was a guy that a lot of people believed, hey, this guy could be someone's franchise quarterback. And when you're going out there and putting the effort in that he put in to go out there and dive to pick up a first down, orchestrate a 97-yard first drive, right, and go from the end zone to end zone, like that's, to me, that's showing something. And he did not look like the moment was too big at all.
1: So the odds makers out there in the desert have set the Cardinals over-under win total at 3.5 games. Again, we do not know who the quarterback will be week one, although we've been assured that it's Jacoby Brissett by the head coach. And
0: right. We'll
1: see if that actually does hold serve. You tell me, Q, especially given the division they play in, but even if we do see some frisky and fun rookies like Carson Beck perhaps see some playing time, what is the ceiling for this Arizona Cardinals team in year one under Mike LaFleur?
0: I mean, it's not very, very high. I mean, 3.5, I would probably take the over because 3.5 is so low. But, I mean, look, they play in the NFC West. You know what I mean? So they've got to play, the biggest and baddest in the jungle, you know, 6 times throughout the course of the year. So that's already going to be a tough task. But I think that they're headed in a good direction. And I think Carson Beck is going to be a guy that could be under center sooner rather than later. NBA is coming up next.
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12: I'm Mia O'Brien, a walk-off winner at the Pro Football Hall of Fame game. Rookie quarterback Haynes King scrambles for the go-ahead touchdown with 2 seconds on the clock as the Panthers come back to beat the Cardinals 33-30 in Canton, Ohio. King was the king. He threw a pair of touchdowns at 180 yards through the air, plus rushed for another 39 on the ground in that game-winning score. For Arizona, third-round rookie quarterback Carson Beck was 15 of 19 for 188 yards, a touchdown, and a passer rating of 125.4. Fellow rookie Caden Slovis then came on in relief and also threw for over 100 yards. To the majors, the longest game in baseball this year just wrapped up at Fenway Park. The Red Sox defeat the White Sox 12-11 in 13 innings. One game currently in progress in the majors. The Padres lead the Diamondbacks 5-1. That game is in the top of the eighth inning. The Brewers defeat the Pirates 5-2. The Cubs keep pace in the NL Central. They defeat the Blue Jays 3-2 in extras. Phillies beat the Nationals 7-3, and the Braves stay hot with an 11-3 win over the Marlins. More record-setting contracts handed out in the NFL today. The Lions and running back Jahmyr Gibbs have agreed to a 3-year, $67.5 million contract, $250K more than Bijan Robinson's record-setting deal he signed with the Falcons yesterday. This morning, the Colts and Jonathan Taylor also agreed to a 2-year, $44 million extension. To the WNBA, Chelsea Gray hit not one but two buzzer beaters, one to send it to OT, the other to win it for the Aces over the Fever, 86-84. Elsewhere, the Los Angeles Sparks upset the Minnesota Lynx and snap their 11-game win streak, the final 89-82 at the Target Center, and the Portland Fire in front of the Tempo with 2:43 to go, 93-83. 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
1: 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She's Mia O'Brien. I'm Q Myers. 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So that's just how it goes, Mia. You know how we are. You know, one thing leads to another, and, you know, I was sitting on the porch with Craig, and you know how we do it. I mean, you know, it's just how it go.
2: And sometimes we quack like a duck.
1: Sometimes.
2: These things happen.
1: Sometimes.
2: If it sounds like a duck, it's probably a duck, which, speaking of, Kawhi Leonard in some hot water in the NBA, does that mean that some potential illicit activity occurred in Southern California, Q? What's the very latest, as this is a developing story here as we hit 12 o'clock Eastern here on the East Coast?
1: Yeah, I mean, Pablo Torre's been doing his thing, right? Former ESPN contributor. He's got the Pablo Torre Finds Out podcast, and apparently Clipper star Kawhi Leonard, whose sponsorship deal with the now bankrupt Green Banking Company is at the center of an NBA investigation. We also know that, right? Also had an undisclosed sponsorship agreement allegedly worth millions of dollars with the company that designed the Clippers video board inside the Intuit Dome from, again, that's from Pablo Torre. So, he apparently interviewed someone who identified themselves as anonymous high-level source under contract for the Intuit Dome, who alleged that the sponsorship deal was 1,000% a way to circumvent the salary cap. It was funneling money from the Clippers through Daktronics back to Kawhi. So this has been a mess, right? The Clippers tried to trade Kawhi to the Toronto Raptors, and they said, oh, no, this can't happen until the investigation is over. And the fact that this thing has been going on as long as it has, Mia, has always made me believe that, okay, where there's smoke, there's fire. And it seems like that little brush fire now is becoming a big-time fire.
2: Well, especially because now this is essentially, Q, this is a second sponsorship deal. And so now the question is there a third? Is there a fourth? At this point in time, I don't even think it's a matter of will Kawhi still be dealt back to the Toronto Raptors. Is Kawhi Leonard going to play another minute in the NBA?
1: I mean, that's a good question, right? I mean, look, Torre goes on to say, cited an anonymous former Clippers official who said that they knew that Leonard had a sponsorship deal with Daktronics, the South Dakota-based company that designed the Halo board, the largest double-sided Halo display ever built in an arena inside the Intuit Dome in Inglewood, California, the Clippers' $2 billion arena that opened back in August 2024. Obviously, the Clippers have not responded to a request. That was as of Thursday evening. No surprise there. But, you know, you mentioned it. Is there more than just the two? Is there three or four? Is there more players than just Kawhi?
2: Well, so for those who may have missed the original situation that started all of Pablo Torre's reporting for Meadowlark Media, now, of course, affiliated with The Athletic as well, and prompted the NBA investigation, which launched back in September. This all comes from Steve Ballmer, of course, the Clippers owner, investing $50 million in this group called Aspiration through his personal LLC. That was back in 2021. Later that same month, the Clippers signed a $300 million deal with Aspiration as the first founding partner of, wait for it, their home arena, the Intuit Dome. 6 months later, they signed this $28 million endorsement deal with Kawhi, and an unnamed employee who purportedly worked for the company told Pablo Torre that Leonard's sponsorship deal was indeed a way to circumvent the salary cap. Here's the funny part of all of this, Q, to kind of add some levity to the situation. We live in a day and age with name, image, and likeness at the college level.
1: Yeah.
2: Or I don't know if a sponsorship deal is actually an NCAA violation or not. And so I don't have an answer as far as if this is an independent sponsorship deal. Like Kawhi Leonard having a deal with Aspiration or Daftronics, is that the equivalent of LeBron James having a deal with Nike? Caitlin Clark having a deal with Nike to give a WNBA comparison.
1: Right.
2: And that has nothing to do with the team. That is their individual right to seek out sponsorship opportunities based off their name, image, and likeness. And I wonder if that's how the Clippers try to spin this. And they say, no, like, he was doing this on the side. okay, but then how was he actually getting paid his salary? And I'm fascinated to see what turn this takes next, because you probably could frame it as such, right?
1: I mean, yeah, for sure.
2: You could you could probably fudge it one way or another.
1: I mean, the way that they've been playing this off is basically like they didn't have nothing to do with it. Right. And that, oh, they were victims as well. They tried to play the victim role. I just don't think at this day and age you can say, oh, I didn't know, or play the victim role. I don't think that that flies in college athletics. I don't think that flies in professional athletics. That whole see no evil, hear no evil type thing, that doesn't work anymore. Right. There was a day and time when it did. But the Clippers have repeatedly denied that they funneled the money through aspiration to compensate Leonard. Ballmer said that the team made an introduction. They introduced them to aspiration officials and member of Leonard's camp, but that was not involved from then on. He also said that he lost the entirety of his investment, which was $60 million, and that he was flagrantly defrauded by the company. Okay, here we go. Whose co-founder, Joseph Sandberg, was sentenced in June to 14 years in federal prison for his role in defrauding investors and lenders out of $248 million.
2: Very convenient.
1: Dollars. So it's very, very convenient. But at the end of the day, I'm not the smartest guy in the world. I'll never act like I'm the smartest guy in the world. I didn't stay in a hotel that makes me any smarter. But where there's smoke, there's fire. And this has been a whole lot of smoke for quite a while around this situation. The fact that they cannot get this damn trade done, you know what I mean? Just because the investigation is still going on, leads me to believe there is so much going on, and now there's apparently a second one, allegedly. Man, look out. This could end up turning real ugly for Kawhi Leonard and the Clippers.
2: Not that I want to give Steve Ballmer an out or any ammo cue, but knowing that they reside, his team that he owns, the Clippers, I know he owns a couple of teams, but this team that he owns resides in Southern California. There's a baseball team that also plays in the City of Angels that likes to defer money. So, again, this is me looking into my crystal ball saying, how can the Los Angeles Clippers find a way to scoot past all the drama and wipe their hands clean of the Kawhi Leonard sponsorship? Were they circumventing the salary cap situation? And number one, this is his name, image, and likeness. This sponsorship deal was independent of the Clippers, sure. But then how do you fudge the numbers, like I said,
1: right,
2: with regards to actually paying Kawhi Leonard the salary that is reported in his contract? Well, you could pull a Dodgers. You could pull a Shohei Ohtani and just say, oh, we're deferring it, right?
1: I don't think that that's going to work in this situation.
2: I don't think the NBA salary cap would allow for it, but I'm workshopping here.
1: Right.
2: What's the next move now that this report has come out, if you're the Clippers?
1: I almost feel like the next move is they're going to have to eat this. They're going to have to eat this punishment. I feel like that at some stage of the game, when you're running through the park and you step in something, you just step in it, right? You step in it, it's on your shoe. And at some point, you try to clean it up, but you still smell the stink. I feel like this stink is still following the Clippers around.
2: Just be stinky. You have Keaton Vogler, right? He looked okay in summer league.
1: I'm saying,
2: lean into a new era, LA Clippers.
1: I feel like that's what they're going to have to do. They're going to have to take this L. Like Jameis Winston eats W's, I think the Clippers and Steve Ballmer and Kawhi Leonard are probably going to have to take these L's.
2: The good news is his last name already starts with an L, so he's halfway there.
1: That's not going to make him feel any better, because I do think it's going to be a hell of a punishment, right? I don't think anyone in this situation has the right to say, I didn't know. I didn't, you know, this is, well, we were victims as well. I don't think in 2026 you could play that I was a victim role as well. It just doesn't fly. I don't believe so.
2: So, again, as of August 6th, August 7th, Q Myers, do you believe, A, Kawhi Leonard is going to be in the NBA next year?
1: No, I think he gets suspended for the year.
2: Okay, suspended for the whole year.
1: The whole year.
2: Do you believe that
1: he'll go play baseball for the Birmingham
2: Barons?
1: Barons, yeah.
2: The Barons. Then B, does he ever play again in the NBA?
1: Yes, he'll play again. He'll play again, but he won't play this year.
2: We obviously will not be a member of the LA Clippers, I would think.
1: Well, that's another subject as well. I don't know where he'll play next, but I don't think he'll play this year. But again, this is me getting way out in front. I just feel like, you know, there's just too much going on. Too many, like, dots that have been dotted,
2: little fires
1: or I's
2: everywhere
1: that have been dotted, yeah, and T's that have been crossed, or however they say those cute sayings. It just, there seems like there's a lot going on in this situation, and it's going to come up in a bad situation for Kawhi and a bad situation for the Clippers. She's Mia O'Brien. I'm Q Myers. It's game night here on ESPN Radio. The running backs, they're getting paid. So what position group is up next? It's next on game night on ESPN Radio on the all-new ESPN app.
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14: Detroit's Jahmyr Gibbs agreed to a three-year, $67 million extension deal coming on the same day the Colts and Jonathan Taylor agreed on a two-year, $44 million extension.
15: There were three running backs this week that landed deals that now average north of $20 million per year.
16: We could stop all this. The running back has been devalued. Not anymore!
17: They understand if you get that run game going, everything else is going to fall in place when you have electricity in a bottle that needs to be released.

0: that need to be released. Harry Douglas's words, not mine. 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But to his point, big week for the running back positions. All three running backs get paid. Bijan Robinson sets the market for the running back position. Jahmyr Gibbs one-ups him. And JT, Jonathan Taylor, gets a two-year, $44 million extension as well. So everyone is getting paid. They're very important for the success of their teams. We know that. But when you look, Mia, at the NFL rosters and you look at the way that they're constructed, who's up next? What position group? Now that it seems like, well, the running back is back, everyone realizes how valuable they are. What's the next position that needs to maybe level up and get paid a little bit more?
1: So two of those three running backs who got paid here in the last 72 hours, Q, both Jahmyr Gibbs and Bijan Robinson, members of the 2023 NFL draft class. And so as we do take a look back in the time machine to that class, which all of them are entering the final year of their rookie deals outside of course, the fifth-year option, which many of these names that are being extended did have picked up. But nonetheless, it creates an opportunity for the team to perhaps either lower that number in the upcoming early years of an extension, or you still have that fifth-year option for the player to play on. And so a three-year contract like the one that Gibbs and Bijan Robinson signed in turn is really only tying them to the team for the next 4 years. I digress. As we look at this class, which was headlined by number one overall pick Bryce Young, C.J. Stroud at two, that'll be an ongoing conversation. I don't envision either of those two players getting paid prior to the start of this upcoming season. Will Anderson has already gotten paid.
0: Yep.
1: Anthony Richardson, bless your heart. I hope you opened a Roth IRA, brother man. That brings us to number five. That brings us to number five from the class of 2023. The player that I believe is the next in line and plays the position that will see the next set of dominoes falling, which is defensive back Devin Witherspoon of the Super Bowl champion Seattle Seahawks. I believe that he and Christian Gonzalez of the New England Patriots, who was also drafted, correct me if I'm wrong, yes, he was 17th overall in that class of 2023 by the Pats. Those are the next two players, and I expect, similarly to Bijan and Jahmyr Gibbs, I expect them to sign contracts near simultaneously.
0: Yeah, no doubt, no doubt. And the thing about it is the cornerbacks are paid well anyway. Right. If you're one of those guys, I mean, we saw, you know, J.C. Horn get a big deal. We saw Derek Stingley get a big deal. But you're right. Those guys are definitely going to get paid, and they should. Right. Witherspoon has definitely earned that. Christian Gonzalez, I was surprised when he dropped in that draft. I remember being there in Kansas City, and when he was drafted, I talked to him the day before he got drafted, and I thought at number seven the Raiders were going to take him. And because he had a couple questions about injuries coming out of Oregon, he slipped. And look, he's had some injuries in the NFL, but when he's out there, man, he's been fantastic, and that's kind of similar to J.C. Horn. So I definitely believe that those guys are going to get paid in a major way, as they should. You know, but I'll take it a step further. I think the position group that we're going to start to see get really paid, and I know that they're getting paid a good amount right now, but I think it's going to be – the ante's going to be upped in a little bit, maybe next year, is a tight end position.
1: Oh, most definitely. You brought up your Las Vegas Raiders. I mean, look, it's fascinating that I see people on the internet debating the merit and the value of Brock Bowers because he really didn't play last year. I mean, the first year wasn't enough for you? The 3 years at Georgia weren't enough for you to say, okay, this guy is different and he is changing how we perceive what the tight end position can be in an offense?
0: Right, exactly. The top tight ends, and I think you're going to start seeing the NFL use more and more and more. And look, these guys are coming out of college ready to go. I mean, Brock Bowers' rookie season was incredible. And I'll tell you this, you cover the draft, you cover the Jaguars. Mm-hmm. During the draft season, you always talk about and speculate and think, okay, what position is this team going to go? Who are they going to go get in the first round? We always focus in on the first round. I could tell you that year, 2024, leading into that draft, there wasn't one of us, not one of us that was talking about Brock Bowers was going to be there at 13. Not one. I thought he was going number 10 to the Jets. I thought he was going to be the running buddy of Aaron Rodgers. I thought everyone was going to say, okay, hey, you want to go get a dude that can help this guy out? Yeah, send Brock Bowers there. And then when he didn't go there and all these other quarterbacks went in the top 12, and he was just sitting there in the lap of the Raiders to take him at 13, even though they had just taken Michael Mayer the year before out of Notre Dame. It was incredible. And he has been that guy. And now you're seeing, year after year, all these tight ends, right? I mean, look, we saw the Cardinals in the Hall of Fame game. Trey McBride is fantastic. He's a great tight end, right? I mean, the Buffalo Bills sent Stephon Diggs on their way because they're like, we got two tight ends. We're good, right? I mean, what the Patriots did back in the day with Aaron Hernandez and Gronk is what a lot of teams are trying to do now. And that's why I think that the tight end position is going to get paid even better than they are right now.
1: And speaking of that Buffalo Bills tight end crew, I would think Dalton Kincaid to go alongside Dawson Knox. Maybe it's not an upper echelon contract. I would think that that's a conversation that they're having in Orchard Park. I'm also fascinated, to your point, Q, to see how the tight end position is compensated in locales like Los Angeles, where the Rams ran more 13 personnel than anyone. And so, as I look right now at the average, the APY per year, the contact average per year amongst tight ends league-wide, and I scroll, looking for one of those Los Angeles Rams tight ends who are so pivotal to the shift we're now seeing across the league. Colby Parkinson is the highest paid of any of them at $7.5 million per year. Then you got to go all the way down. I'm still scrolling. Number 45, Tyler Higbee makes $3 million per year. Terrence Ferguson, the second-round pick last year of the Rams, makes $2.4 million per year. That's 52nd best. And so what I am fascinated to see, because I do agree that the tight ends, or at the very least Brock Bowers, that's the next position group.
0: I mean, look, Kyle Pitts just got paid too.
1: Kyle Pitts, Brenton Strange here in Jacksonville just got paid. Mm-hmm. And he's now tied for 11th with one Travis Kelce for highest paid tight end in the league. But I'm interested, with so many of these teams stacking tight ends on the roster, if the value is the same as, say, a Jahmyr Gibbs or a Bijan Robinson, where they are one of one, and if you've got one of those guys, you need to pay him handsomely. Otherwise, we talked about David Montgomery exit stage right. Yeah. They bring Isaiah Pacheco over from Kansas City and say it's another in-line, between-the-tackles type of running back. We could find those on the free agent market anywhere.
0: Yeah, that's a dangerous game, right? If you have one that works with what you do and is a pivotal part of your offense. And again, these guys have to be pivotal. Like you mentioned, Brock Bowers definitely is. Trey McBride, you know how much he makes a year? $19 million. You know who else makes $19 million? This guy named George Kittle. He's pretty good. You know what I mean? Like, if these guys are big-time parts of your offense, like these upper echelon tight ends are, they're going to get paid handsomely. And I think that at some point, Brock is going to blow that $19 million a year out. Right? I mean,
1: there's no question.
0: What is it going to be at 23, 24 at least?
1: Has to be. Because, I mean, you mentioned it. Christian Watson as a wide receiver and was at times wide receiver 2, 3, 4 in Green Bay, making $21 million a year?
0: 23.
1: You have your answer.
0: Exactly.
1: Real quick, Q, I do want to just kind of put a bow on that 2023 draft class. Yep. Paris Johnson was taken 6th overall by the Cardinals. He has not signed an extension. Wouldn't be surprised if he kind of falls in line with some of these other 2023 draft class members. Jalen Carter already paid. Darnell Wright got paid over the weekend. And we'll see what the Packers really think of Lucas Van Ness moving forward, and the Steelers and Broderick Jones, who, of course, has also been fighting injury.
0: Yeah, no, there's going to be some guys that are going to get some money. There's no doubt. There is some money to be had in the National Football League. She's Mia O'Brien. I'm Q Myers. It's game night here on ESPN Radio. Team USA is set. But who was snubbed? It's ESPN Radio.
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1: I'm Mia O'Brien, a walk-off winner on the gridiron at the Pro Football Hall of Fame game tonight. Rookie quarterback Haynes King scrambled for the go-ahead touchdown with 2 seconds on the clock as the Carolina Panthers come back to beat the Arizona Cardinals 33-30. King was the king. He threw a pair of TDs and 180 yards through the air, plus rushed for another 39 and that game-winning score. For Arizona, third-round rookie quarterback Carson Beck was 15 of 19 for 188 yards, a touchdown, and a passer rating of 125.4. Fellow rookie Caden Slovis then came on in relief and also threw for over 100 yards. To the majors, the longest game in baseball this year just wrapped up at Fenway Park. The Red Sox defeat the White Sox 12-11 in 13 innings. One game still currently in progress. Actually, it has just gone final. The Padres defeat the Diamondbacks 5-1 at Chase Field in Phoenix, Arizona. The Brewers defeat the Pirates 5-2. The Cubs keep pace in the NL Central as they defeat the Blue Jays 3-2 in extras. Phillies beat the Nationals 7-3. The Braves stay hot with an 11-3 win over the Marlins. More record-setting contracts handed out in the NFL. The Lions and Jahmyr Gibbs have agreed to a 3-year, $67.5 million deal, $250K more than fellow running back Bijan Robinson's record-setting deal he signed with the Falcons yesterday. This morning, the Colts and Jonathan Taylor also agreed to a 2-year, $44 million extension. To the WNBA, Chelsea Gray hit not one, but 2 buzzer beaters. One to send it to overtime, the other to win it for the Aces over the Fever, 86-84. Elsewhere, the Los Angeles Sparks upset the Minnesota Lynx and snapped their 11-game win streak up in Minneapolis, 89-82. And the Portland Fire snap a 5-game losing streak as they defeat the Toronto Tempo, 97-83. For more scores and analysis, check out ESPN.com and the all-new ESPN app. We react to the Team USA roster unveil for the FIBA World Cup next on Game Night here on ESPN Radio.
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15: Are you kidding me?
0: Amazon Prime on the call right there. And Chelsea Gray of the Aces, the game-winning buzzer beater in OT to give Las Vegas the 86-84 victory over the Indiana Fever. 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She's Mia O'Brien. I'm Q Myers. What a back-and-forth game. What a wild game. Indiana's up 20 at one point. The Aces go on a 15-0 run led by Jackie Young. Matter of fact, it was all Jackie Young at the end of the first half. And then somehow, some way, they find themselves in the game late with an opportunity to tie it up with a three-pointer that somehow, some way, is not stolen by the Fever. Chelsea Gray gets it, knocks it down. They get it into overtime. Somehow, some way, there's a turnover, and Chelsea Gray is in position again to knock it in and win the game. And boom, she hits another buzzer beater. I mean, I couldn't have written that script, Mia. That was incredible.
1: And it's something that speaks once again to the ethos of this Aces team. It's why when we do our WNBA tiers here on game night, so often, even when they somehow find a way to lose games to the Chicago Sky, we have to keep the Aces in a tier just below the first place Minnesota Lynx, who did lose tonight. I do want to put that out there on the record as well. These teams are human. But with that said, because they've won three of the last four championships, because of the veteran experience, because they have the best player in the world in Asia Wilson, not to mention the veteran savvy of a Chelsea Gray, half of her points coming on those two buzzer beaters in regulation and OT. That's why you can never count them out. And it's something, as we heard from Tony East, who covers the Fever, it's something that Indiana, in year three of Caitlin Clark and year four of Aaliyah Boston, it's still trying to harness that killer instinct of when you're up 20,
0: yeah,
1: not taking your foot off the gas pedal. And it's something that you see it all the time in sports, but especially in basketball. Like, as you know, Q, you know, I'm doing the play-by-play for the Upshot League, which is the professional eventual minor league team that, you know, many believe could eventually one day become the G League of the WNBA. Their words, not mine, just putting that out there. But one thing that the Jacksonville team that's in first place has struggled with is at times they've seen 20-point leads vanish. And that's something that our local coach here, Jess Bogey, has really said. Like, it's hard to teach your team, especially when they're playing together for the first time. And this Indiana team has been playing together for 3 years. How do you teach them to keep that foot on the pedal and not take it off, especially when, like the Indiana Fever were tonight, you're up 20 in the second quarter?
0: Right, yeah, they didn't put them away when they had an opportunity. The blood was in the water, and they didn't finish them, and that was on the Fever. But to the Aces' credit, they kept battling, they kept fighting. They saw that there was a crack in the armor there, and they said, okay, we still have an opportunity in this game. And look, the Fever have had the Aces' number, really, throughout the course of the year. So they really probably felt like that's one they definitely let slip away. I'll give the Aces a ton of credit for staying in it, and Chelsea Gray knocking down not one buzzer beater, but two. You know, we always show love to the ones that deserve it. We always tell them that nothing can stop them. They're all the way up. Something tells me Chelsea Gray definitely is going to go all the way up. She did go on SportsCenter after the buzzer beaters. Here she is.
15: The history that you just made in the WNBA, I need some type of reaction when you heard what you had done that no one had ever done before.
16: Amazing. It's like you're in the moment. Everything is kind of like slow motion. And both times I look up at the clock and I was like, oh, well, got to shoot this thing. So, and both were assisted by Jackie. So, like, so much faith, man. It just, and basketball guys on our side, right?
15: Yeah, exactly. Take me through those shots, because they both were similar in a way that, like, you had to get the shot up, Chelsea, but didn't seem like you rushed the shot. Give me an idea of what that mentality is.
16: You kind of had this internal clock when you look up at the shot clock or the time of how long you can take a dribble or if you have time to make another pass. But both times it was me. I had time to take a dribble on the first one, realized that when I took a peek at the clock. Then the second one, I realized that I had more time. I didn't have to rush it and had some rhythm to do it. So it was just perfect timing and just so much faith. Because I missed one earlier in the season in Washington, and Jackie had a lot of faith in me, boy, and just is a testament to our belief in each other.
15: Yeah, it definitely paid off. I noticed the shots, and obviously I see your reaction. What is your teammates' reaction that I really got a kick out of? Because they were so happy for you, and they knew that if anybody's going to make those shots, it would be you.
16: Hey, I love this team. I keep on saying this. You know, there's a lot of people that we've been together for an extended period of time, but we put the work in. We enjoy being around each other every single time. And it's just a mentality that we have in that locker room, and it's a care for each other, and we want everybody to be successful.
15: You know, last season, you guys got real hot late, and you go off and win another championship. You were down big in this game when you rallied to force overtime and to win it. I feel like, I don't know if you guys are purposely doing this or just how it always plays out. You guys can be down, whether it's in a game or in a season, Chelsea, and never feel like you're out of it because you know collectively you have enough to get it done. What's going to be that cause, if you will, for the rest of the season in that regard?
16: One, basketball is a game of runs. They were up 20 at one point, and we were up 9 at one point. We know no lead is safe until that final buzzer hits. But I think the biggest thing is our defense. We got Asia Wilson had a huge stop that even leads to that shot and puts us in position to win the basketball game. And so it starts with our defense and playing out of that. We're really, really tough to beat when we lock in on that end.
1: Walk-offs both on the hardwood and on the gridiron tonight. Who would have thought? We didn't have any walk-offs. We just had extra innings in baseball, to be fair. But oh, the dramatics. Chelsea Gray proving once again that not only is she the point guard, but she remains one of the better scoring guards in the world, which is why earlier today she also was once again selected for Team USA as they head to the FIBA World Cup in September in Berlin, Germany, Q.
0: Which leads me to a tweet that we got from Jasper. He said, I wonder how Kelsey Mitchell feels seeing two of her teammates as well as her coach being selected to represent USA in the upcoming FIBA World Cup, but being snubbed herself. She's having a career year, second only to Asia Wilson in scoring.
1: So many people have commented on Kelsey Mitchell being second in scoring just to Asia and the all WNBA season she has now put together, not once but twice. I would point to this. Number one, we heard Sue Bird, who is now the director of women's basketball for Team USA. She is the architect of this team. She stressed, and this was with regards to Olivia Miles, but therefore it could also hold true for Kelsey Mitchell, you do not have to participate in USA training camp in order to be eligible to make one of these senior level rosters. Kelsey Mitchell really has not been invited all that often to Team USA camps throughout her professional career. That's where we do have to go to the stats. And I remind you that Kelsey Mitchell finished as a top four all-time leading scorer in college basketball history on the women's side. She was drafted by the Fever in 2018. And up until, yes, Caitlin Clark arrived in Indianapolis, the highest number of points per game in a season that Kelsey Mitchell had ever reached was 18.4 in 2022. Now, this year, she's averaging over 24 points per contest. Mm-hmm. And a lot of that has to do not just specifically with Caitlin, but it has something to do with Aaliyah Boston and the rest of the roster construction as well. Ultimately, the reality is that Kelsey Mitchell is a late bloomer, and late bloomers should have just as much of a chance to be on this roster and represent their country as those who have been a part of USA pools and junior national teams for the better part of their entire lives, for quite frankly. I mean, Caitlin Clark's been on USA national teams since she was 14 years old. Ditto to Paige Beckers. Ditto to go on down the list. Nafisa Collier, of course, played then at UConn. And so I do think it's unfortunate. It's the same thing that we saw back when Arike Ogunbowale, back in 2024, was also a snub. She was number two in the W in scoring that season, what proved to kind of be a standalone season for her, but that's more so, again, because of the roster construction in Dallas and the arrival of Paige Beckers. But it's a similar situation, but because I don't want to call it politics, Q, but you do have to have this familiarity, not just with Team USA executives, but with the other players in the pool. That is how Sue Bird constructed this roster, and it's why some of those snubs, quote unquote, are players who were on the Olympic team back in 2024.
0: Well, the other thing about this is when there's so many talented players, especially a lot of talented young players, it's really hard to narrow it down. Right? I mean, because, again, you could look at Kelsey Mitchell and say she should be there, right? I mean, there's other players that you could look at. Hell, you could look at Fee and say, should she be there? She hasn't played all year.
1: She just got back.
0: But she's a fantastic player, and she's a big. And you know what I mean? So it's like, I understand, like, I want Fee on my squad, but then I want Kelsey Mitchell, who's a walking bucket, right? I want Ionescu on my squad. But then, I mean, you can't have everybody. Like I always say, when you have a top 10 list, if you're going to put someone on that list, you got to take someone off. So who are you taking off of the team? You know, and there was a lot of people that said maybe Chelsea Gray, who had her big night knocking down those buzzer beaters. But she's also the point guard. She's also the one that, you know, could deliver the rock to anyone with her eyes closed and her back to you. You know what I mean? Like, Do you take that person for what she could do? Do you take her off the court? Like, it's really a tough task.
1: So Chelsea Gray, yes, the knock on her is that she is going to be one of, if not the oldest player on this FIBA World Cup roster that will, of course, be coached by Carol Lawson, the head coach at Duke. I do want to note, Q, I didn't know this until now as I'm looking at the roster. Chelsea Gray is, do some quick math here. 17 days older than me. So I don't think Chelsea Gray is old. I'm going to put that out there. Chelsea Gray, not old. Not old. Let the record show. The five players that were on the 2024 Olympic team who are not on this FIBA World Cup team. Mm-hmm. Alyssa Thomas, Brittany Griner, Diana Taurasi, who was, of course, retired, Sabrina Ionescu, and Jewel Loyd. That one's kind of gone under the radar in terms of the snubbing. Sue Bird did tell both USA Today and the Today Show that she personally called Sabrina Ionescu to let her know that she had not been selected for this roster. It was a difficult decision. The five newcomers, of course, Caitlin Clark, Paige Beckers, Angel Reese, Aaliyah Boston, and the Atlanta Dream's Ryan Howard.
0: And those are all quality and deserving players as well. Right. So again, I get it. I get the politics. I get the tough decisions. You know, someone's not going to make it. Someone is going to make it. They are doing the youth movement, you know, for the most part. And of course, you've got Chelsea Gray on there that, you know, I feel like she deserves it. But then again, like, I mean, she does everything. So, you know, it's a tough call. I'm glad I don't have to make those decisions. That is for sure. I feel like I've said that about 18 times.
1: You need a
0: bird's
1: eye view to make that sort of decision. You see what I did there, Q?
0: I do see exactly what you did. She's Mia O'Brien. I'm Q Myers. It's game night here on ESPN Radio. Coming up next, if you did it real big throughout the course of the night, we're going to let you know about it next here on Game Night on ESPN Radio and the all-new ESPN app.
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0: hopped off of it. Jasper hit us up again and said, also, real quick, Kelsey Mitchell being left off the USA squad reminds me of another great player who was left off a USA team, Isaiah Thomas.
1: It's a good one. I do like, and it kind of came to me organically when in reality it should have been the most obvious analogy. Go back and look at the tweets, Jasper, from 2 years ago, so not that long ago, when Arike Ogunbowale was not the flavor of the month, because I'm not suggesting that this is a flash in the pan for Kelsey Mitchell, but when she was the second leading scorer in the WNBA to Asia Wilson back in 2024, and there was a lot of campaigning for her to make the Olympic roster, and that Caitlin Clark was not the biggest snub left off of that team. It's the unfortunate nature of the idea of these Team USA camps in the pool that's ongoing 12 months out of the year, independent of the WNBA cycle and what's actually happening in the WNBA. Although, as Sue Bird told the Today Show, they obviously take it into account. It's part of why she and Kara Lawson are both on broadcast crews this year, Q, because they wanted to get an up-close look, up and personal, at all of the potential members of Team USA for this FIBA World Cup.
0: Absolutely. It's game night here on ESPN Radio, the all-new ESPN app, SiriusXM Channel 80, and tune in. 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She's Mia O'Brien. I'm Q Myers. We highlight the best of the best, and we do it like this.
2: We're showing love to the ones that deserve it.

0: I forget.
1: We're still learning it. We're still learning it.
0: It's a great intro. I just forget. I love it. Well, we did a lot in the WNBA, so we'll show a lot of love right now to Major League Baseball, one of the hottest teams in baseball. I feel like it's my adopted team. They go by the name of the Boston Red Sox. They went up against the Chicago White Sox, and this one took extra innings.
2: 1-1, the pitch is swung on and lined to the center field. Base hit. Sogard runs third. This team is unstoppable. Durbin the hero. 12-11. Red Sox win it in 13. They've won eight straight. They sweep another first place team. Magic continues.
1: RBI single, the call courtesy of WEEI 93.7 FM. Official time of that game, Q, 4 hours, 23 minutes, the second longest game in the pitch clock era since 2023. I'm told Sister Sledge was in attendance for the previous record holder, the Cubs at Diamondbacks back in September of 2023.
0: So it was just the length of an older game, that's all. Right? All the games back in the day used to be 4 hours. And, you know, again, me being the old guy of the show, I never had a problem with it. I always said, if you love baseball, you love baseball. The length don't matter. But I will say, once they got sped up, I realized how much more time I saved when I watched the baseball game because they went by so quick. So, yeah, this was like a double game right here. But, again, it went 13 innings. The Red Sox, 13 straight wins versus teams that entered the game with a winning record. Ties for the longest streak by any team in the expansion era. First team to score in 5 consecutive innings in the ninth inning or later of a game in Major League Baseball history. And 8 straight wins, tied for the longest active win streak in Major League Baseball with the Atlanta Braves. So the Boston Red Sox, they are doing it, and they are doing it really big. Speaking of those Atlanta

0: that would have been what made me look at the top of the program queue. The call courtesy of our friends at 680 The Fan. Ronald Acuna Jr., a 2-for-5 night with two homers, his 10th and 11th on the season. He now has 28 career home runs against the Marlins. That is the most against any team in his career.
1: And to see that home run bounce off two different members of the Marlins outfield, I mean, I thought that was hilarious. That was a hell of a highlight. And, man, the Braves are red hot. 8th straight win, second longest win streak over the last 2 seasons. They had a 10 straight game winning streak last season. So, they're red hot, and the Boston Red Sox are red hot as well. Again, if you did it real big, we got the best of the best. We're showing it to you now here on Game Night on ESPN Radio and the all-new ESPN app. How about the Cubs and the Blue Jays? This one, Pete Crow Armstrong, he stays red hot.
2: Lefty to lefty, Bush trying to come through. Pete's running. The pitch lower, throw to third base. It's a wild throw. Pete's going to score. Cubs win the ball game. Cubs win. Pete Crow Armstrong stealing third. The ball bounced off the glove of Smith. It rolled out into left field. Pete Crow Armstrong scores the winning run. What a ball game.
0: Another one. Not just here on game night, but the 11th walk-off win of the season for the Cubs. That's the most in Major League Baseball. The call courtesy of the Cubs radio network. Meanwhile, Dylan Cease for the Toronto Blue Jays. Another strong outing for the AL starter in this year's All-Star game. 7 innings pitched, 0 earned runs, 10 Ks. And yet somehow, some way, Chicago finds a way to get it done, Q.
1: Well, they get it done because Pete Crow Armstrong is a dude. And look, everyone knows Ricky Henderson, my favorite baseball player of all time. Rest in peace. That's what stolen bases and being a guy that can steal bases will do to you. They will make you make a mistake, right? That they will stress the pitcher out. They will stress the catcher out. If you have that dude, and Pete Crow Armstrong is that dude that can swipe a base like that quicker than a hiccup, all of a sudden you're in trouble and mistakes happen. And that's how the Cubs ended up walking that one off. How about one more? The Tigers and the Mariners. This one was all Detroit.
3: Every single time. High fly ball right field. It's deep. Going back is Ward at the fence. Looking up and it's gone. Home run. Into the front row. Number 12 for Kevin McGonigal. Big two-run shot in the 7th. And the Tigers have opened up a 6-0 lead.
4: Nothing can stop me. I'm all the way up.
0: 97.1, the ticket on the call. Kevin McGonigal has accumulated at least 120 hits in a season before turning 22 years old. The first Tigers player to do that since Hall of Famer Alan Trammell had 127 in 1979. Happy early birthday to one of the best prospects, or now major leaguers, in McGonigal, who turns 22 in 11 days.
1: Tigers win 11-0. They blank the Mariners. She's Mia O'Brien. I'm Q Myers. SportsCenter All Night is coming up next on ESPN Radio on the ESPN app.
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7: 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The NFL is officially back as the Panthers and Cardinals clash in Canton.
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10: The 2-1 is hit in the air out into deep left field for Mike Groff, and it is out of the ballpark. A two-run homer over the monster.
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11: It's been a lot of emotions. It's been a process. 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One, the excitement of coming to a new city, new place, new energy, and also leaving somewhere that you've been for a very, very long time.
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8: 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Nick DeLuca here with you. First full week of August to have plenty to get to. Playoff races heating up in Major League Baseball. Really good action in the WNBA. Couple big money deals at training camps. But most importantly, football is back. Hall of Fame game in Canton, Ohio, kicking off the NFL preseason on Thursday. The Cardinals and the Panthers. Carolina won the NFC South with a losing record last year. Cards, no stranger to losing records. Mike LaFleur coaching his first game in Arizona. A lot of this game played by Panthers quarterback Haynes King and Cards QB Carson Beck. And no, it was not with ACC championship implications on the line. Beck with a couple strong throws to lead a long drive early. Corey Kiner capping it with our first touchdown of the preseason. Carson Beck, turn, give, pound game, straight ahead, slams into the line, search forward, drive in the legs, into the end zone for a Cardinals touchdown. Corey Kiner caps a 13-play touchdown drive, and the Cardinals get on the scoreboard first.
14: Arizona Sports 98.7 FM. Beck looking comfortable in his debut, 15-19 for 188 yards and a touchdown. Kenny Pickett started for the Panthers, played a couple drives, 8 for 11 for 6. 62 yards. Game tied at 17 after the first half. Cards led by three after three quarters. Fast forward to the fourth, and it got interesting, or as interesting as it can get if it's the Hall of Fame game. Ryan Fitzgerald field goal, putting the Panthers up four inside 2 minutes to go. Keaton Slovis running the two-minute drill for Arizona. Worked the offense all the way down the field, then found Bryson Green for the lead.
4: Man in motion, give Corey Kiner, no play fake, rolling right, throwing on the run into the end zone, sliding grab by the Cardinals, Bryson Green out of bounds. Out of bounds is the ruling.
15: And he definitely caught the ball. It's whether or not they're going to, yeah, I mean, he controlled.
4: Looks like he definitely has 2 feet in
16: bounds. The previous play is under review.
4: All right, here we go, Craig Rolstad.
16: After review, the ruling on the field has been changed to a touchdown.
4: Yes.
14: Call overturned. Well, it's preseason for everybody. Slovis, 9-10 for 106 yards and a touchdown. Arizona leading by three with 1:55 to go. But sometimes in a battle between Keaton Slovis and Haynes King, it's whoever has the ball last. One play to decide it from the five in the final seconds. King securing the Hall of Fame game crown.
17: Second down, or rather third down and goal from the five. Shotgun snap. King back to throw. Steps up. He's got room to run. King trying for the end zone.
18: Touchdown.
17: Reaching.
18: Yes, it is.
17: Touchdown.
18: Yes, it is.
17: King.
18: Yes, it is.
17: With the touchdown to win it for
18: Look
17: the
18: at
17: Panthers.
18: That.
14: Carolina Panthers Radio Network, King, 21-34, 180 yards, two touchdowns, adding the game-winning rushing score. Panthers win it on the final play, 33-30. How's that for a start to the preseason? Panthers head coach Dave Canales on an exciting finish.
19: Oh, we taught him everything he knows. These are things that he did, you know, throughout his career. And the bottom line is move the chains. And, you know, they're playing a lot of match coverage with one backer inside. So they kind of just drained everybody out. And, you know, typically you play a mobile quarterback like that, there's someone spying for the quarterback. And they were playing, you know, pretty much like the preseason coverages. And so he saw it open up. They had good coverage on it. He took the yards and kept the drive alive. So that was a really good play.
20: Detroit's Jahmyr Gibbs agreed to a 3-year, $67 million extension deal coming on the same day the Colts and Jonathan Taylor agreed on a 2-year, $44 million extension.
21: We could stop all this. The running back has been devalued. Not anymore!
14: Yeah, I'd say it's been a pretty good week for running backs. Entering this week, the NFL had one running back earning $20 million per year. After Thursday, there are four. Jahmyr Gibbs, Bijan Robinson, and Jonathan Taylor all agreeing to extensions to join that group. They all have different agents, but might as well be rep by Jerry Maguire. They're being shown the money. Gibbs and Taylor getting deals done Thursday. JT signing a 2-year, $44 million extension with a max value of $47 million, including $39 million guaranteed. Third largest deal for a running back in NFL history. Colts head coach Shane Steichen on what the extension means for Taylor and the team.
22: He's one of the best in the league. I mean, there's no doubt about it. And to get him signed to that extension is huge for our football team. You never want to lose great players. And he's a great player. Obviously, he played his whole career here. He's a home run threat, makes a ton of plays for us. You know, when we need a play, he's usually the guy that makes it. And those guys are so valuable to your football team. And you need those guys. You want to win championships. You want to win in this league. You need great players, and he's one of them.
14: Taylor, a three-time Pro Bowler, led the NFL in rushing attempts and rushing touchdowns last season, running for 1,585 yards, had career highs in receiving as well. ESPN's Jason McCourty says the new deal cements that the Colts' offense will continue to run through Taylor.
23: I think it's going to continue to run through Jonathan Taylor. I mean, he rushed for almost 1,500 yards, almost 1,600 yards a season ago, 18 touchdowns. So when you have him in the backfield, it allows and it opens up the rest of this offense. Daniel Jones came in, got paid, and he played really well for them, especially in the beginning of the season. A lot of that had to do with the play action pass, where he was sixth in the NFL of all quarterbacks with yards and seven on attempts. What Jonathan Taylor does, running the football, playing and play out, it forces the defense to react. Move those guys up. Then the weapons on the outside, a guy like Alec Pierce, you see him streaking down the sideline, catching touchdown passes. That's because of the Jonathan Taylor effect. You look at Alex Warren, the tight end. He's a guy that impacts that over the middle, RPOs, all of these different things allows Daniel Jones to be as successful as he was a season ago. So getting him locked up for the long term, keeping him happy as all the running backs getting paid is big for Chris Ballard, the general manager in the Indianapolis Colts.
14: Yeah, big payday for Jonathan Taylor, the Golics, weighing in here on ESPN Radio.
0: He helps the quarterback immensely because the Colts are not living on the arm and shoulder of Daniel Jones as a passer. They need the running attack.
1: They do. And I mean, Daniel Jones did factor into that now, probably not as much coming off injury last year. It's an interesting team that has retooled and paid a lot of their guys this offseason, right?
0: Yeah.
1: The Alec Pierce deal,
0: right,
1: trying to secure a guy that was a part of lifting the lid off defenses last year. Jonathan Taylor, I saw Adam Schefter tweeted out Quentin Nelson. They're all pro guard going into the final year of his contract,
0: right,
1: at 30 years old. So you wonder if there's more coming down the pipeline in Indianapolis here. But this expected. Jonathan Taylor, as we've talked about ad nauseum now, one of the guys in that upper tier of running backs,
0: right,
1: who you expect to be able to easily secure paydays like this. We wait to see the trickle-down effect of this, but this makes perfect sense to me for the Colts, where they're at and the kind of production you got from him. Tied a career high with 18 rushing touchdowns last year,
0: yeah, he's still,
1: over 1,500 yards, still very much got the juice.
0: So have to expect in the next week or two, or day or two, quite honestly, Jahmyr Gibbs.
14: Yeah, reminder, brand new lineup coming your way weekdays here on ESPN Radio. The Golics, 10 to noon Eastern, every Monday through Friday here on ESPN Radio and the ESPN app. Mention that Taylor's deal might mean a new one for Jahmyr Gibbs. Well, it didn't take very long. Lion Star signing a 3-year, $75.75 million extension with $51.5 million guaranteed, the highest APY and guaranteed money for a running back in NFL history. Has been used as part of a 1-2 punch to start his career in Detroit, but ESPN Radio's Freddie Coleman says now it's his show.
2: They moved on from David Montgomery. This was a 1-2 punch for the Detroit Lions. Now Jahmyr Gibbs is the one that's going to be doing all of the punching for this football team because he has proven in a short amount of time, you give me the rock a little bit more, guess what this offense is going to be? A little bit better, and maybe, just maybe, we're not on the outside looking in the playoffs like we were in 2025.
14: Gibbs, the latest Lion to get paid. Detroit doing some big money deals with Aiden Hutchinson, Jack Campbell, Jared Goff, Penei Sewell, and Jameson Williams. ESPN Radio's Harry Douglas says the Lions have shown they invest in the players they believe in.
3: They have given contracts to a lot of players, but it's also telling me that they're going to invest in guys that they draft that they believe have done things the right way. And those names, Jahmyr Gibbs, Aiden Hutchinson, Jack Campbell, Jared Goff, Amon-Ra St. Brown, Penei Sewell, Jameson Williams, Kirby Joseph, Aleem McNeil. All these guys have done things the right way.
2: Yep.
3: So I do agree with the Detroit Lions. When you have players that are homegrown, that have showed you they're a part of the culture shift, and they do things the right way on top of being ballers on game day, you have to reward those guys.
14: Yeah, Gibbs hoping to lead the Lions back to the playoffs after a disappointing 2025. His 49 career touchdowns, the most in NFL history for a player through his first three seasons. Last year, finished fifth in the NFL with 1,839 yards from scrimmage, second in total touchdowns, trailing only Jonathan Taylor. Get to a crazy Thursday finish at Fenway. The Red Sox are as hot as any team in, well, baseball history right now, looking for another 8-game winning streak, trailed the White Sox in the ninth, but Willier Abreu came up clutch.
24: Here's the pitch, and it is swung on and grounded up the middle into center field. We are tied!
14: No, it will not. Game tied at 7. We'd go to extras. Colson Montgomery with a 2-run shot to give Chicago the lead, his second of the night. Red Sox would tie it in the bottom half. One run aside in the 11th and the 12th. How about the 13th? Was lucky for Caleb Durbin, delivering the game winner.
24: 1-1, the pitch is
25: swung on and lined to the center field. Magic!
14: 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Red Sox win their eighth straight, overcoming five deficits to win it in 13 since June 25th. They're 31-5. Every team at least seven games behind them in the majors. Caleb Durbin after another magical night.
5: How you feeling right now?
6: It's good. It's a hot one tonight, so that felt really good.
5: When you think about Trace using everybody in this game, truly a team win, how do you best describe what you guys have been able to do over this stretch?
6: I mean, we're so deep right now. We trust so many, everyone from bench guys to, you know, whatever our lineup is, we trust everyone. It's just special right now. It's a fun group to be a part of.
5: You guys are down 4-0, came back to tie it, down several more times in that game. What can you say about this team's fighting spirit at this stage of the year?
6: That's our identity now. That's what we do. We're not surprised. That's just it's who we are. You know, we worked really hard to get to this point, and I mean this game, if anything, is exemplified, you know, who we are now. And there's never any doubt. Never any doubt.
14: Yeah, what a stretch for the Red Sox as they continue their surge up the American League standings. Coming up, Jaylen Brown getting settled in Philadelphia, plus a wild finish in the WNBA. This is SportsCenter All Night here on ESPN Radio.
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14: 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Three games on WNBA Thursday. The Stars were out in Indy. The Fever hosting the defending champion Aces. Indiana trying to avoid a second straight loss after winning four in a row. Aces looking to make it 4 of 5 have been really good on the road this season. Fever led by as many as 20 in the first half, but Asia Wilson wasn't going quietly.
0: What a ball game. A vertigo-inducing back-and-forth affair. Pocket pass. Wilson pull-up target practice.
1: And they have gone back-to-back-to-back on that clear outside. I want to see what Indiana's going to do to adjust.
14: Wilson would finish with 26 and 13 rebounds. Aces all the way back within one, but down the stretch, Caitlin Clark had an answer.
1: Indiana breaking up that play that Vegas ran out of the half.
0: Clark! Bullseye!
1: Man, shooters are ridiculous. 0 for 6 and now 2 of her last 2. You just gotta see it go in.
14: Clark had 20 and 8 assists, also missed a couple free throws with 7 seconds to go, opening the door for the Aces, and Chelsea Gray didn't miss.
0: 4.8 to go. Stephanie Talbot to inbound for Las Vegas. And Tossel had nearly thrown away. Gray, an opportunity. Cash!
1: Are you kidding me? A stunned Fever crowd.
14: Yeah, Gray beating the buzzer to force overtime. The Fever up again inside 10 seconds to go in OT. Caitlin Clark turning it over again in a big spot. Chance for the Aces to win it on the last possession. And Gray hit the jackpot.
0: Clark, her pass taken away by Wilson. Shot clock off. 3 seconds. Chelsea Gray for three. Yes, bam!
1: Are you kidding me? She does it again.
0: Chelsea Gray at the horn once again, this time for the win.
14: Calls from Amazon Prime. Chelsea Gray hitting a pair of buzzer beaters. She had 11. The Aces needed all of them. They win it 86-84. Asia Wilson now 12-2 against Angel Reese and Caitlin Clark in her career. What a finish.
2: The Celtics agreed to trade star Jaylen Brown to the 76ers.
4: They still have questions to fill to really make this a truly competitive roster against the best of the league. But right now, they just got a big fish.
7: If Joel Embiid can be healthy, they can be one of the deadliest teams in the East.
14: Yeah, to say it's been a busy offseason for the Philadelphia 76ers is a huge understatement after a 7th place finish in the East and a 2nd round exit in the playoffs. Philly revamping their front office and the roster, first adding former Finals MVP Jaylen Brown in a trade to play with their existing core of Tyrese Maxey, Joel Embiid, and VJ Edgecombe. Couple weeks later, how about throw in LeBron James? Brown going from Boston to Philly for Paul George, 2 first-round picks and 2 second-rounders. Brown's still letting the trade sink in, but excited.
8: It's been a lot of emotions, you know what I mean? It's been a process. To be honest, I'm still processing to some degree. Just, you know, one, the excitement of coming to a new city, new place, new expectations, new energy, then also leaving somewhere that you've been for a very, very long time. Like, I've been in Boston for 10 years. I'm 29 years old, so I was there a third of my life. You know, I met some people, some lifelong friends, some people I'll still be connected to. But, you know, in anything that you know, starting something new is the end of something else. So it's just a process, just like everybody else has to deal with certain things. It's no different. But it's just been public. So that's the only difference.
14: All about the process. He'll fit right in. Brown will turn 30 in October, leaves Boston as a five-time All-Star and the 2024 Finals MVP. Wasn't shocked with all the speculation. Just might need a new phone.
8: I'm not even sure. When it first got traded, I just threw my phone across the room. But who was first? It might have been Max. I think Max, he reached out to me first. You know, he reached out and was like, I know it's a lot of stuff going on right now. But, you know, we're excited to have you and stuff like that. Maxi and VJ was probably around the same time.
14: Brown coming off a career season, finished sixth in MVP voting, second team All-NBA. With the Celtics down Jason Tatum for a good chunk of the year, Brown not pleased with the Celtics process.
8: The whole process, but to be honest, my mind is so focused on what's in front of me. I'm moving on, you know, maybe one day. You share the details of kind of how everything transpired and all the moving parts that took place in this. Obviously, it's a lot of speculation. I feel no need to chime in on it because I'm focused on what's in front of me.
14: Led Boston to 56 wins last year, averaging just under 29 points, 7 rebounds, and 5 assists per game, all matching or exceeding his prior career highs. As for his relationship with Jason Tatum, Brown says it's all good by him.
8: We won a championship together. So anybody that you win a championship, you would think like that's what, you know, a brotherhood or a lifelong legacy would entail. Obviously, there's ups and downs in any type of relationship, for sure. But on my end, it's nothing but respect. You know, besides when he plays the Sixers, you know, I hope he does well. You know, but other than that, you know, everything for me is just based in respect.
3: Have you guys been able to talk?
8: Not really.
14: Goodbye to Boston and Tatum. How will it all fit together in Philly? Only one ball. Brown says it starts with trust.
8: To be honest, it doesn't have to be anybody's team. It just needs to be based in respect and work. And that's kind of like my approach. I want to earn everybody respect and trust, which take time. You know what I mean? Obviously, it's a lot of guys with talent and some egos. But to win, you got to be able to sacrifice. You got to be able to, you know, have trust and communication. So I want to come in transparent. I want to come in with my agenda on the table. Look, this is what I'm here to do. This is what I want to do. I want to win. And we kind of can figure out how to, you know, respectfully move around each other. But it takes a level of time to develop and earn respect from each other. But my approach has always been my work ethic.
14: Yeah, fascinating to see how it all plays out in Philly as that group comes together with extremely high expectations. Up next, our half-hour headlines in the latest from training camps around the NFL. Football is back. A couple of big-time extensions. 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
14: Football is back. The Panthers score on the final play of the night to beat the Cards in the Hall of Fame game. Couple more running backs breaking the bank. The Red Sox keep rolling, and the Cubs walk it off again. Plus a great finish in the WNBA. Was a great finish in the Hall of Fame game. High drama in Canton. Haynes King, touchdown run as time expired. The Cards paying attention to Carson Beck's debut. Beck, 15-19, 188 yards and a touchdown. Came in with a lot of hype. Maybe the potential that he might see the field as a rookie in Arizona. Head coach Mike LaFleur on Beck's poise in his pro debut.
19: Good, but not surprised. It's the same guy that I felt like you saw watching the tape. Didn't watch a lot of them, you know, I would say live on Saturdays by any means, because I don't watch a ton of college football in the moment. But he's been in so many big moments. This was a really cool environment. I'm glad that we got to play in this, and you know, you never know if you're ever going to be able to play in one of these again. So, albeit a preseason game, it doesn't count in the win-loss. But it was a cool environment for him to just kind of, you know, hey, it's just another game. And that's the way he took it, and he's been in big ones. And, you know, I think that's just kind of how his mindset worked.
14: Rookie quarterback and a rookie head coach, Mike LaFleur, making his debut as the head man on the sideline. His thoughts after his first game as an HC.
19: Yeah, it was cool. You know, it was, I haven't been on the sidelines that much, obviously, over the last however many years. I did go down on the sideline in the preseason for the Rams because that's a lot of games up in the box. So I'm like, I don't want to be down with the guys, stuff like that. So I would call it from down there and stuff like that. But obviously a different vantage point. You got that red challenge flag and stuff like that. So I was hoping Kenny would tell me to use it at some point, but we never got to that point. But no, it was good. Just kind of really retraining your eyes in terms of what you're looking for, where you're going to stand offensively. Knowing where I'm going to stand is pretty easy. It was kind of like, where am I going to stand when the defense is out? Like, should I stand by the guy? Should I stand by the official? Da da da. And as long as I'm near a official, not necessarily the referee, I can communicate to them to communicate, you know, obviously, to the other officials. So kind of found my niche there, I felt like, in the second half.
14: Yeah, lots to learn for Coach LaFleur making his debut. First week of August has been a good one to be a running back. Jahmyr Gibbs, Jonathan Taylor, and Bijan Robinson all resetting the market. Thursday, Gibbs and Taylor signing deals to join Bijan and Saquon Barkley as backs earning $20 million per year. ESPN Radio's Mia O'Brien on why the running back market is exploding.
10: The reason, though, that these three have reset the market this week, because all three ecosystems in Indianapolis, Atlanta, and Detroit run and revolve, pun intended, mm-hmm. around their rushing attack. And right. That's why I look at this and I say it makes sense, especially because at this point in time, whether it's running backs, wide receivers, or quarterbacks, largely if you are, quote unquote, up next for the contract, even if a hold-in is required, even if some negotiations are required, more often than not, here in the last 2 to 3 years, you end up getting that deal, or you get traded, and then you get that deal anyways. And so I think that when we assess what we saw this week in terms of the running back market, so much of it was expected.
14: Gibbs, Taylor, and Bijan all coming off strong seasons, but nobody more disappointed in the finish than the Detroit Lions, hoping to get back to the playoffs after a disappointing 2025. Former Lions guard and radio network reporter TJ Lang confident Detroit can get back on track.
20: We're going to get back to business. And was there some noise last year about all these guys doing, whether it's podcasts or commercials, or, hey, you're getting a little too Hollywood and getting away from the game? I don't know if that directly correlates, but obviously when you have a losing season, that's something that people point a lot of fingers at, right? So you definitely notice a change this training camp. I mean, it's been, you know, hey, we're just going to get back to work. We're going to change what we do. Dan Campbell, a big staple of what he's done in training camps in the past has also been, you know, the joint practices and going against other teams. They scrapped that this year, too. Like, we're just going to focus on ourselves. We're going to get back to what built us, you know, probably starting in that second half of the 2023 season. Let's get back to those fundamentals and the core identity of this team.
14: Lang on the Pat McAfee Show. Gibbs, one of 19 players to record at least 3,500 rushing yards and 600 receiving yards to begin his career. For the Colts, they lock in a key part of their offense. Jonathan Taylor leading the league in carries and touchdowns last season. ESPN's Pat McAfee reacting to Taylor's big payday.
21: Jonathan Taylor is now the highest paid running back in NFL.
22: JT.
21: Congratulations to Jonathan Taylor, who had his contract negotiations go much more swimmingly than they certainly did a few years back, as he was a hold-in during the first year of a new head coach with a brand new rookie quarterback as the best player. He ended up getting paid by boss man Jim Irsay and Chris Ballard. Now he breaks the bank again because Bijan Robinson's deal just got done. But for Jonathan Taylor, as an Indianapolis Colts fan, this guy has done everything that you would have hoped he would have done coming out of college. He's unbelievable. He's explosive. He scores touchdowns. We've never won with him on our team.
23: No.
21: Okay, we've actually had the fourth overall pick a couple different times. But he's gone through a lot of different turnover, and he's always been a stud whenever he's on the field.
14: Yeah, Colts paying Taylor after re-signing Daniel Jones and Alec Pierce this offseason. Mike Golic Jr. says Indy is clearly all in.
24: It's an interesting team that has retooled and paid a lot of their guys this offseason, right?
25: Yeah.
24: The Alec Pierce deal,
25: right,
24: trying to secure a guy that was a part of lifting the lid off defenses last year. Jonathan Taylor, I saw Adam Schefter tweeted out Quentin Nelson. They're all pro guard going into the final year of his contract,
25: right,
24: at 30 years old. So you wonder if there's more coming down the pipeline in Indianapolis here. But this expected. Jonathan Taylor, as we've talked about ad nauseum now, one of the guys in that upper tier of running backs,
25: right,
24: who you expect to be able to easily secure paydays like this. We wait to see the trickle down effect of this, but this makes perfect sense to me for the Colts, where they're at and the kind of production you got from him.
14: Yeah, Indy getting their key pieces on offense taken care of, but Pat McAfee says Colts still have plenty of players that they have to pay.
21: We got a lot of money tied up now in Alec Pierce, Daniel Jones, and Jonathan Taylor on the offensive side of the ball. Obviously, we got a couple picks in Sauce. We bring in Mooney as well. DeForest Buckner's still down there waiting on his money. Quentin Nelson, former top 10 pick as a guard out of Notre Dame, his contract's due at some point. Chris Ballard said, I'm not renegotiating my deal because we got to win. We'll see. If I win, I'll redo a deal. We don't win, I don't deserve to be here. A lot of Colts fans are saying,
0: Yeah, we know. We understand that.
21: Chris Ballard is taking the ownership on that. I do respect and appreciate that. But we got a lot of big names that don't have money. And then a lot of our pillars here have gotten paid a lot of money. So I appreciate the team and the Ursays paying this money to these people. But we're going to have to do some salary cap gymnastics if we want to keep this team together past this year. Is this an all or nothing year for the Indianapolis Colts? It really feels like that. And that's an absurd thing for a team that hasn't won the AFC South in 11 years.
14: Yeah, a lot at stake for the Colts heading into 2026. Same division, different position. C.J. Stroud, one of a couple quarterbacks with extensions on their radar heading into camp. Texans GM Nick Caserio with the latest.
1: We've had some productive discussions over the course of the spring here. I think C.J., you know, the first 3 years, he's done a really good job for us. D'Amico and I have both talked about this. We're glad he's our quarterback. And we understand there's a business side of football. So I'd say we're working through that. But I mean, overall, like I said, we've had productive conversations with his representatives. So my sense is we'll work through it here during the course of training camp. And if an agreement comes to fruition, great. If it doesn't, you know, we kind of understand where we are moving forward. But, you know, CJ's, I mean, I've said this on some different shows, but he had his best off season. I'd say he's having one of his better training camps as well. And I think you're seeing a growth and a maturation and development of a player, which you see throughout the course of their careers.
14: Yeah, Stroud had such a strong start to his career, hasn't progressed as quickly as the team at hope makes for a tricky contract negotiation. Stroud not the only QB with questions. Baker Mayfield vocal about his lack of a new deal at camp. Bucks GM Jason Light still confident in Baker as a face of the franchise.
2: Yeah, we do think he is, and we love Baker. Our feelings for Baker haven't changed. Baker, as we all know, here is a very fiery competitor that's not afraid to speak his mind. I'm sure I know he's disappointed, frustrated. We were too. But like I said, he is, you know, we're in a good place. He's out to have the best year. He's focused on having the best year of his career.
14: Yeah, has been noisy at Bucks camp. Bucks beat reporter for the Tampa Bay Times, Rick Stroud, says for the team, it's business. For Baker, it's personal.
4: I know that they were unhappy at some of the things that he came out and said. You know, they may have felt disrespected in their own way. But listen, to Baker Mayfield and to any player in the NFL that's putting pieces of their body all over the league, it's personal, right? Everything's personal to this guy anyway. He has the world's biggest shoulder chip. And to the Bucs, it's business. And from what I understand, that they were a little bit fearful or are a little fearful of getting into a Russell Wilson type situation where, you know, you give him a huge contract, maybe he doesn't pan out, and then you're you know, strapped with bad salary cap situation.
14: Yeah, Bucks dealing with questions about Mayfield. Vita Vea requesting a trade, star defensive tackle in Tampa Bay. Stroud says that he's not as likely to be on the move as some of the conversation may have indicated.
4: Well, we had a chance to talk to Jason Light today, and he said, I am not trading Vita Vea. So while they're getting a lot of phone calls about him and other players, there's no design to trade him. He actually said that there is a little bit of progress in that there is some dialogue, at least between him and Vita Vea's agent. So we're going to see where that goes. You know, he tweaked his back, or contractitis, as Adam Schefter calls it. And, you know, he's not practiced. So they're monitoring that. They say they don't want a small thing to become a big thing. The big thing is he wants out of here if he can't get his bag. So we'll see how they do this. I don't know why they just don't chip him up for this year a little bit and, you know, get him in the top 10 salary-wise. What's it going to cost them? $5, $6, $7 million and call it a year. And then they can do what they want to next year.
14: Contractitis, I'd like it. Can they put that on an injury report? Vita Vea, questionable with contractitis. We'll see how it plays out in Tampa. No question about Patrick Mahomes' deal in Kansas City, but is he still the best quarterback in the NFL? ESPN Radio's Matt and Myron diving deeper.
24: I don't think Mahomes has been the number one quarterback in the NFL in 3 years. We keep telling this story that is 3 years old in 2022 when he was on top of the NFL. He hasn't been top five in QBR since 2022. He hasn't been top five in MVP voting since 2022.
0: But it's okay. He has made two Super Bowls since 2022.
24: Again, it's okay to say this is a guy who, yes, of course, is elite. This isn't 90s Jordan where Karl Malone's winning the MVP and it should have been Patrick Mahomes. This is a guy who has been good. He has not been the best quarterback in this league over the last 3 years.
0: Okay, I can give you last year, okay, but I don't know how you can go back to 2022. Let's just look at what he did in 23 and 24. Made the Super Bowl both times, won it one time, and objectively, both of the years he made it, the offensive weapons were not nearly what they had been at other points in his career, and yet he still took that team there. To me, he is definitively the number one quarterback up until last year, and I think if you wanted to make a case that Josh Allen was ahead, and I would even listen to a case for Matthew Stafford, although I probably wouldn't put him. I understand the case, but the idea that I'd still put him ahead of Joe Burrow, and the idea that there's a gap between those guys and him to me seems ridiculous.
14: 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Cubs were shut out through 8, down to their last strike. Then Alex Bregman made some magic.
3: And the pitch. Drilled in the air. Deep left field. Down the line. That ball is going to be a fair ball. A fair ball. And it's a home run. It's a home run. The ball game is tied.
5: It's a line drive down the line. And it hits off the video board right down the line. I mean, it couldn't have been fair. By a foot at the very most. It hits above the basket. Bregman with a bomb, and the game is tied here in the bottom of the ninth.
14: High drama at Wrigley. 6 game tying or go ahead home run with his team down to its last strike this season. First by a Cubs since David Beatty back in 2018. Set the game to extras. No scoring until the 11th. Pete Crow Armstrong taking off and taking a win.
3: Lefty to lefty, Bush trying to come through. Pete's running. The pitch lower, throw to third base. It's a wild throw. Pete's going to score. Cubs win the ball game. Cubs win. Pete Crow Armstrong stealing third. The ball bounced off the glove of Smith. It rolled out into left field. Pete Crow Armstrong scores the winning run. What a ball game.
14: Calls from the Cubs Radio Network. Cubs walk-off winners for the 11th time this season, most in the majors. Blue Jays can't hold the lead after another exceptional start by Dylan Cease. 7 shutout, 10 strikeouts, joining J.R. Richard as the only pitchers since 1893 to have 10 or more strikeouts and no runs allowed in 3 straight road games. Phillies got off to a slow start out of the All-Star break, opening a series with the Nats. Bryson Stott finding another alley.
7: Another 2-2. And it's swung on, line to right center field. That's going to be a base hit. It's going to go to the wall. And JT coming around third. He'll score. Stop. He'll stop at second. And it's another double. 7th of the game already for the Phils.
8: Mercy.
7: By 7 different hitters.
8: Wow.
7: And the Phillies have a 6-1 lead here in the third inning.
14: Sports Radio 94 WIP. Phillies would finish with 8 doubles, their most in a game in 2 years, go on to win it 7-3. Luis Arraez with one of those doubles, an RBI, 3 straight games with an extra base hit, tying the longest streak of his career, fitting in well in Philly. They have won 5 of their last 6. The Mets wrapping up their series in Cleveland. Francisco Lindor making some noise. Back in the city of rock and roll.
3: Here's the pitch. That's drilled in the air to right. DeLauder back on the track at the wall. Gone! run. Francisco Lindor back in Cleveland with a mash. It's a three-run majestic home run to right, and the Mets in the seventh inning have a 9-5 lead, and nine is the number.
14: That is Keith Radd on 880 ESPN New York. 10th of the season for Lindor. His second career home run against the Guardians, first in 3 years. The Mets win it 13-6. Guardians swept for a third time this season as their struggles continue. Have dropped 11 of their last 14. Foster Griffin giving up 5 earned in 4 innings in his Guardians debut. Brewers entered Thursday with the best record in baseball, Jackson Churio, starting the party in Pittsburgh.
6: Ashcraft wheels and deals to the plate. Fly ball right center. Hit well. Mangum back at the wall. Gone! Just over the yellow line. It's 1-0 Brewers. His 15th home run of the season, is second of this series against the Pirates.
14: 620 WTMJ, 15th for Churio. Gary Sanchez going deep as well. Milwaukee makes three straight with a 5-2 win. Dustin May working 6 innings, 2 earned, 5 strikeouts in his Brewers debut after the deadline deal that brought him over from St. Louis. The Pirates 7-13 since the All-Star break. That is the second worst record in the National League. Up next, volume up for our Wednesday Top Sound. 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
9: Lefty to lefty, Bush trying to come through. Pete's running. The pitch low, throw to third base. It's a wild throw. Pete's going to score. Cubs win the ball game. Cubs win. Strong, stealing third. The ball bounced off the glove of Smith.

0: 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What a ball game.
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3: Second down, or rather third down, and goal from the five. Shotgun snap. King back to throw. Steps up. He's got room for run. King trying for the end zone.
4: Touchdown. Yes, it is.
3: Touchdown.
4: Yes, it is.
3: Haynes King.
4: Yes, it is.
3: With the touchdown to win it for the Panthers.
1: That. Number three.
2: Over to the WNBA. Chelsea Gray put the team on her back for the Aces late against the Fever. Coming up with the game-winning three as the buzzer sounded on Amazon Prime.
5: Clark, her pass taken away by Wilson. Shot clock off. 3 seconds. Chelsea Gray for three. Yes, bam!
6: Are you kidding me? She does it again.
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7: 2-0 pitch at a high towering fly ball deep left field to the wall. Ruiz, and he's going to collide with his left fielder, and it bounced over the wall. It's a home run. That's a two-run home run. Ronald doesn't know it yet. Now he takes off. Ruiz and Hernandez came together. It deflected off the defenders, went over the wall, and look at here. It's 2-0 Braves on the homer by Acuna. Unbelievable.
1: Number one.
2: And in Boston, the Red Sox and White Sox back and forth all night until Caleb Durbin called game in the 13th. 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
8: 1-1, the pitch is
9: swung on and lined into center field. Base hit. Sogard runs third. This team is unstoppable. Durbin the hero. 12-11. Red Sox win it in 13. They've won a straight. They sweep another first place team. Magic continues.
2: Yeah, unbelievable run for the Red Sox. The Braves win their ace straight. WNBA seeing a streak come to an end as the Sparks take down the Lynx as well in that one. Up next, football is back. Hall of Fame game in Canton. 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
6: 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The NFL is officially back as the Panthers and Cardinals clash in Canton.
7: Carson Beck, turn, give, pound game, straight ahead, slams into the line, search forward, drive in the legs, into the end zone for a Cardinals touchdown.
6: Teams back up the Brinks truck to pay their star running backs.
8: They understand if you get that run game going, everything else is going to fall in place when you have dynamic receivers, a dynamic tight end, and you have electricity in a bottle that needs to be released, Jahmyr Gibbs.
6: The Red Sox try to keep their hot streak going against the White Sox.
9: The 2-1 is hit in the air out into deep left field for Mike Drop, and it is out of the ballpark. A two-run homer over the monster.
6: Jaylen Brown hits the stage in Philly.
10: It's been a lot of emotions. It's been a process. To be honest, I'm still processing. One, the excitement of coming to a new city, new place, new energy, and also leaving somewhere that you've been for a very, very long time.
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11: Six to shoot. Miles kicks it out. Fee with a three-pointer from the corner.
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7: 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Nick DeLuca here with you. First full week of August. Have plenty to get to. Playoff races heating up in Major League Baseball. Really good action in the WNBA. Couple big money deals at training camps. But most importantly, football is back. Hall of Fame game in Canton, Ohio, kicking off the NFL preseason on Thursday. The Cardinals and the Panthers. Carolina won the NFC South with a losing record last year. Cards, no stranger to losing records. Mike LaFleur coaching his first game in Arizona. A lot of this game played by Panthers quarterback Haynes King and Cards QB Carson Beck. And no, it was not with ACC championship implications on the line. Beck with a couple strong throws to lead a long drive early. Corey Kiner capping it with our first touchdown of the preseason. Carson Beck, turn, give, pound game, straight ahead, slams into the line, search forward, drive in the legs, into the end zone for a Cardinals touchdown. Corey Kiner caps a 13-play touchdown drive, and the Cardinals get on the scoreboard first. Arizona Sports 98.7 FM. Beck looking comfortable in his debut, 15-19 for 188 yards and a touchdown. Kenny Pickett started for the Panthers, played a couple drives, 8 for 11 for 62 yards. Game tied at 17 after the first half. Cards led by 3 after 3 quarters. Fast forward to the 4th and it got interesting, or as interesting as it can get if it's the Hall of Fame game. Ryan Fitzgerald field goal putting the Panthers up 4 inside. 2 minutes to go. Keaton Slovis running the 2-minute drill for Arizona. Worked the offense all the way down the field, then found Bryson Green for the lead.
0: Man in motion, give Corey Kiner, now play fake, rolling right, throwing on the run into the end zone, sliding grab by the Cardinals, Bryson Green out of bounds. Out of bounds is the ruling.
13: And he definitely caught the ball. It's whether or not they're going to, yeah, I mean, he
0: it
13: controlled.
0: Looks like
13: he definitely has 2 feet in
14: the
13: bounds.
14: Previous play is under review.
0: All right, here we go, Craig Rolstad.
14: After review, the ruling on the field has been changed to a touchdown.
0: Yes. Call overturned. Well, it's preseason for everybody. Slovis, 9-10 for 106 yards and a touchdown. Arizona leading by 3 with 1:55 to go. But sometimes in a battle between Keaton Slovis and Haynes King, it's whoever has the ball last. One play to decide it from the 5 in the final seconds. King securing the Hall of Fame game crown.
15: Second down, or rather third down and goal from the 5. Shotgun snap. King back to throw. Steps up. He's got room to run. King trying for the end zone.
16: Touchdown.
15: Reaching.
16: Yes, it is.
15: Touchdown.
16: Yes, it is.
15: King.
16: Yes, it is.
15: With the touchdown to win it for
16: Look
15: the Panthers.
16: That.
0: Carolina Panthers Radio Network. King 21-34, 180 yards, 2 touchdowns, adding the game-winning rushing score. Panthers win it on the final play, 33-30. How's that for a start to the preseason? Panthers head coach Dave Canales on an exciting finish.
17: Oh, we taught him everything he knows. These are things that he did, you know, throughout his career. And the bottom line is move the chains. And, you know, they're playing a lot of match coverage with one backer inside. So they kind of just drained everybody out. And, you know, typically you play a mobile quarterback like that, there's someone spying for the quarterback. And they were playing, you know, pretty much like the preseason coverages. And so he saw it open up. They had good coverage on it. He took the yards and kept the drive alive. So that was a really good play.
18: Detroit's Jahmyr Gibbs agreed to a 3-year, $67 million extension deal coming on the same day the Colts and Jonathan Taylor agreed on a 2-year, $44 million extension.
19: We can stop all this. The running back has been devalued. Not anymore!
0: Yeah, I'd say it's been a pretty good week for running backs. Entering this week, the NFL had one running back earning $20 million per year. After Thursday, there are 4. Jahmyr Gibbs, Bijan Robinson, and Jonathan Taylor all agreeing to extensions to join that group. They all have different agents, but might as well be rep by Jerry Maguire. They're being shown the money. Gibbs and Taylor getting deals done Thursday. JT signing a 2-year, $44 million extension with a max value of $47 million, including $39 million guaranteed. Third largest deal for a running back in NFL history. Colts head coach Shane Steichen on what the extension means for Taylor and the team.
20: He's one of the best in the league. I mean, there's no doubt about it. And to get him signed to that extension is huge for our football team. You never want to lose great players. And he's a great player. Obviously, played his whole career here. He's a home run threat. Makes a ton of plays for us. You know, when we need a play, he's usually the guy that makes it. And those guys are so valuable to your football team. And you need those guys. You want to win championships. You want to win in this league. You need great players, and he's one of them.
0: Taylor, a 3-time Pro Bowler, led the NFL in rushing attempts and rushing touchdowns last season, running for 1,585 yards, had career highs in receiving as well. ESPN's Jason McCourty says the new deal cements that the Colts offense will continue to run through Taylor.
21: I think it's going to continue to run through Jonathan Taylor. I mean, he rushed for almost 1,500 yards, almost 1,600 yards a season ago, 18 touchdowns. So when you have him in the backfield, it allows and it opens up the rest of this offense. Daniel Jones came in, got paid, and he played really well for them, especially in the beginning of the season. A lot of that had to do with the play action pass, where he was 6th in the NFL of all quarterbacks with yards and 7 on attempts. What Jonathan Taylor does, running the football, play in and play out, it forces the defense to react. Move those guys up. Then the weapons on the outside, a guy like Alec Pierce, you see him streaking down the sideline, catching touchdown passes. That's because of the Jonathan Taylor effect. You look at Alex Warren, the tight end. He's a guy that impacts that over the middle, RPOs, all of these different things allows Daniel Jones to be as successful as he was a season ago. So getting him locked up for the long term, keeping him happy as all the running backs getting paid is big for Chris Ballard, the general manager in the Indianapolis Colts.
0: Yeah, big payday for Jonathan Taylor, the Golics, weighing in here on ESPN Radio.
1: he helps the quarterback immensely because the Colts are not living on the arm and shoulder of Daniel Jones as a passer. They need the running attack. They do, and I mean, Daniel Jones did factor into that now, probably not as much coming off injury last year. It's an interesting team that has retooled and paid a lot of their guys this offseason, right? Yeah. The Alec Pierce deal, right, trying to secure a guy that was a part of lifting the lid off defenses last year. Jonathan Taylor, I saw Adam Schefter tweeted out Quentin Nelson. They're all pro guard going into the final year of his contract, right, at 30 years old. So you wonder if there's more coming down the pipeline in Indianapolis here. But this expected. Jonathan Taylor, as we've talked about ad nauseum now, one of the guys in that upper tier of running backs, right, who you expect to be able to easily secure paydays like this. We wait to see the trickle-down effect of this, but this makes perfect sense to me for the Colts, where they're at, and the kind of production you got from him. Tied a career high with 18 rushing touchdowns last year. Yeah, he's over 1,500 yards. Still very much got the juice. So have to expect in the next week or two, or day or two, quite honestly, Jahmyr Gibbs.
0: Yeah, reminder, brand new lineup coming your way weekdays here on ESPN Radio. The Golics, 10 to noon Eastern, every Monday through Friday here on ESPN Radio and the ESPN app. Mention that Taylor's deal might mean a new one for Jahmyr Gibbs. Well, it didn't take very long. Lion Star signing a 3-year, $75.75 million extension with $51.5 million guaranteed, the highest APY and guaranteed money for a running back in NFL history. Has been used as part of a 1-2 punch to start his career in Detroit, but ESPN Radio's Freddie Coleman says now it's his show.
16: They moved on from David Montgomery. This was a 1-2 punch for the Detroit Lions. Now Jahmyr Gibbs is the one that's going to be doing all of the punching for this football team because he has proven in a short amount of time, you give me the rock a little bit more, guess what this offense is going to be? A little bit better, and maybe, just maybe, we're not on the outside looking in the playoffs like we were in 2025.
0: Gibbs, the latest Lion to get paid. Detroit doing some big money deals with Aiden Hutchinson, Jack Campbell, Jared Goff, Penei Sewell, and Jameson Williams. ESPN Radio's Harry Douglas says the Lions have shown they invest in the players they believe in.
22: They have given contracts to a lot of players, but it's also telling me that they're going to invest in guys that they draft that they believe have done things the right way. And those names, Jahmyr Gibbs, Aiden Hutchinson, Jack Campbell, Jared Goff, Amon-Ra St. Brown, Penei Sewell, Jameson Williams, Kirby Joseph, Aleem McNeil. All these guys have done things the right way.
1: Yep.
22: So I do agree with the Detroit Lions. When you have players that are homegrown, that have showed you they're a part of the culture shift, and they do things the right way on top of being ballers on game day, you have to reward those guys.
0: Yeah, Gibbs hoping to lead the Lions back to the playoffs after a disappointing 2025. His 49 career touchdowns, the most in NFL history for a player through his first three seasons. Last year, finished fifth in the NFL with 1,839 yards from scrimmage, second in total touchdowns, trailing only Jonathan Taylor. Get to a crazy Thursday finish at Fenway. The Red Sox are as hot as any team in, well, baseball history right now, looking for another 8-game winning streak, trailed the White Sox in the ninth, but Willier Abreu came up clutch.
23: Here's the pitch, and it is swung and grounded up the middle into center field. We are tied!
0: No, it will not. Game tied at 7. We'd go to extras. Colson Montgomery with a 2-run shot to give Chicago the lead, his second of the night. Red Sox would tie it in the bottom half. One run aside in the 11th and the 12th. How about the 13th? Was lucky for Caleb Durbin, delivering the game winner.
23: 1-1, the pitch is
24: swung and lined to the center field. Continues.
0: 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Red Sox win their eighth straight, overcoming five deficits to win it in 13 since June 25th. They're 31-5. Every team at least seven games behind them in the majors. Caleb Durbin after another magical night.
2: How you feeling right now?
3: It's good. It's a hot one tonight, so that felt really good.
2: When you think about Trace using everybody in this game, truly a team win. How do you best describe what you guys have been able to do over this stretch?
3: I mean, we're so deep right now. We trust so many, everyone from bench guys to, you know, whatever our lineup is, we trust everyone. It's just special right now. It's a fun group to be a part of.
2: You guys are down 4-0, came back to tie it, down several more times in that game. What can you say about this team's fighting spirit at this stage of the year?
3: That's our identity now. That's what we do. We're not surprised. That it's who we are. You know, we worked really hard to get to this point, and I mean, this game, if anything, is exemplified, you know, who we are now. And there's never any doubt, never any doubt.
0: Yeah, what a stretch for the Red Sox as they continue their surge up the American League standings. Coming up, Jaylen Brown getting settled in Philadelphia, plus a wild finish in the WNBA. This is SportsCenter All Night here on ESPN Radio.
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0: 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Three games on WNBA Thursday. The Stars were out in Indy. The Fever hosting the defending champion Aces. Indiana trying to avoid a second straight loss after winning four in a row. Aces looking to make it 4 of 5 have been really good on the road this season. Fever led by as many as 20 in the first half, but Asia Wilson wasn't going quietly.
7: What a ball game. A vertigo-inducing back-and-forth affair. Pocket pass. Wilson, pull-up, target practice.
9: And they have gone back-to-back-to-back on that clear outside. I want to see what Indiana's going to do to adjust.
0: Wilson would finish with 26 and 13 rebounds. Aces all the way back within one, but down the stretch, Caitlin Clark had an answer.
9: Indiana breaking up that play that Vegas ran out of the half.
7: Clark! Bullseye!
9: Man, shooters are ridiculous. 0 for 6 and now 2 of her last 2. You just gotta see it go in.
0: Clark had 20 and 8 assists, also missed a couple free throws with 7 seconds to go, opening the door for the Aces, and Chelsea Gray didn't miss.
7: 4.8 to go. Stephanie Talbot to inbound for Las Vegas. And Tulsa had nearly thrown away. Gray, an opportunity. Cash!
9: Are you kidding me? A stunned Fever crowd.
0: Yeah, Gray beating the buzzer to force overtime. The Fever up again inside 10 seconds to go in OT. Caitlin Clark turning it over again in a big spot. Chance for the Aces to win it on the last possession. And Gray hit the jackpot.
7: Clark, her pass taken away by Wilson. Shot clock off. 3 seconds. Chelsea Gray for three. Yes, bam!
9: Are you kidding me? She does it again.
7: Chelsea Gray at the horn once again, this time for the win.
0: Calls from Amazon Prime. Chelsea Gray hitting a pair of buzzer beaters. She had 11. The Aces needed all of them. They win it 86-84. Asia Wilson now 12-2 against Angel Reese and Caitlin Clark in her career. What a finish.
18: The Celtics agreed to trade star Jaylen Brown to the 76ers.
10: They still have questions to fill to really make this a truly competitive roster against the best of the league. But right now, they just got a big fish.
11: If Joel Embiid can be healthy, they can be one of the deadliest teams in the East.
0: Yeah, to say it's been a busy offseason for the Philadelphia 76ers is a huge understatement after a 7th place finish in the East and a 2nd round exit in the playoffs. Philly revamping their front office and the roster, first adding former Finals MVP Jaylen Brown in a trade to play with their existing core of Tyrese Maxey, Joel Embiid, and VJ Edgecombe. Couple weeks later, how about throw in LeBron James? Brown going from Boston to Philly for Paul George, 2 first-round picks and 2 second-rounders. Brown's still letting the trade sink in, but excited.
12: It's been a lot of emotions, you know what I mean? It's been a process. To be honest, I'm still processing to some degree. Just, you know, one, the excitement of coming to a new city, new place, new expectations, new energy, then also leaving somewhere that you've been for a very, very long time. Like, I've been in Boston for 10 years. I'm 29 years old, so I was there a third of my life. You know, I met some people, some lifelong friends, some people I'll still be connected to. But, you know, And anything that you, you know, starting something new is an end of something else. So it's just a process, just like everybody else has to deal with certain things. It's no different, but it's just been public. So that's the only difference.
0: All about the process. He'll fit right in. Brown will turn 30 in October, leaves Boston as a five-time All-Star and the 2024 Finals MVP. Wasn't shocked with all the speculation. Just might need a new phone.
12: I'm not even sure. When it first got traded, I just threw my phone across the room. But who was first? It might have been Max. I think Max, he reached out to me first. You know, he reached out and was like, I know it's a lot of stuff going on right now. But, you know, we excited to have you and stuff like that. Maxi and VJ was probably around the same time.
0: Brown coming off a career season, finished sixth in MVP voting, second team All-NBA. With the Celtics down Jason Tatum for a good chunk of the year, Brown not pleased with the Celtics process.
12: The whole process, but to be honest, my mind is so focused on what's in front of me. I'm moving on, you know, maybe one day. You share the details of kind of how everything transpired and all the moving parts that took place in this. Obviously, it's a lot of speculation. I feel no need to chime in on it because I'm focused on what's in front of me.
0: Led Boston to 56 wins last year, averaging just under 29 points, 7 rebounds, and 5 assists per game, all matching or exceeding his prior career highs. As for his relationship with Jason Tatum, Brown says it's all good by him.
12: We won a championship together. So anybody that you win a championship, you would think like that's what, you know, a brotherhood or a lifelong legacy would entail. Obviously, there's ups and downs in any type of relationship for sure. But on my end, it's nothing but respect. You know, besides when he plays the Sixers, you know, I hope he does well. You know, but other than that, you know, everything for me is just based in respect.
1: Have you guys been able to talk?
12: Not really.
0: Goodbye to Boston and Tatum. How will it all fit together in Philly? Only one ball. Brown says it starts with trust.
12: To be honest, it doesn't have to be anybody's team. It just needs to be based in respect and work. And that's kind of like my approach. I want to earn everybody respect and trust, which take time. You know what I mean? Obviously, it's a lot of guys with talent and some egos. But to win, you got to be able to sacrifice. You got to be able to, you know, have trust and communication. So I want to come in transparent. I want to come in with my agenda on the table. Look, this is what I'm here to do. This is what I want to do. I want to win. And we kind of can figure out how to, you know, respectfully move around each other. But it takes a level of time to develop and earn respect from each other. But my approach has always been my work ethic.
0: Yeah, fascinating to see how it all plays out in Philly as that group comes together with extremely high expectations. Up next, our half-hour headlines in the latest from training camps around the NFL. Football is back. Couple of big-time extensions. 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
0: Football is back. The Panthers score on the final play of the night to beat the Cards in the Hall of Fame game. Couple more running backs breaking the bank. The Red Sox keep rolling, and the Cubs walk it off again. Plus a great finish in the WNBA. Was a great finish in the Hall of Fame game. High drama in Canton. Haynes King, touchdown run as time expired. The Cards paying attention to Carson Beck's debut. Beck, 15-19, 188 yards and a touchdown. Came in with a lot of hype. Maybe the potential that he might see the field as a rookie in Arizona. Head coach Mike LaFleur on Beck's poise in his pro debut.
20: Good, but not surprised. It's the same guy that I felt like you saw watching the tape. Didn't watch a lot of them, you know, I would say live on Saturdays by any means, because I don't watch a ton of college football in the moment. But he's been in so many big moments. This was a really cool environment. I'm glad that we got to play in this, and you know, you never know if you're ever going to be able to play in one of these again. So, albeit a preseason game, it doesn't count in the win-loss. It was a cool environment for him to just kind of, you know, hey, it's just another game. And that's the way he took it, and he's been in big ones. And, you know, I think that's just kind of how his mindset worked.
0: Rookie quarterback and a rookie head coach, Mike LaFleur, making his debut as the head man on the sideline. His thoughts after his first game as an HC.
20: Yes, it was cool. You know, I haven't been on the sidelines that much, obviously, over the last however many years. I did go down on the sideline in the preseason for the Rams because that's a lot of games up in the box. So I'm like, I don't want to be down with the guys, stuff like that. So I would call it from down there and stuff like that. But obviously a different vantage point. You got that red challenge flag and stuff like that. So I was hoping Kenny would tell me to use it at some point, but we never got to that point. But it was good. Just kind of really retraining your eyes in terms of what you're looking for, where you're going to stand offensively. Knowing where I'm going to stand is pretty easy. It was kind of like, where am I going to stand when the defense is out? Like, should I stand by the guys? Should I stand by the official? Da da da. And as long as I'm near a official, not necessarily the referee. I can communicate to them to communicate, obviously, to the other officials. So kind of found my niche there, I felt like, in the second half.
0: Yeah, lots to learn for Coach LaFleur making his debut. First week of August has been a good one to be a running back. Jahmyr Gibbs, Jonathan Taylor, and Bijan Robinson all resetting the market. Thursday, Gibbs and Taylor signing deals to join Bijan and Saquon Barkley as backs earning $20 million per year. ESPN Radio's Mia O'Brien on why the running back market is exploding.
8: The reason, though, that these three have reset the market this week, because all three ecosystems in Indianapolis, Atlanta, and Detroit run and revolve, pun intended, around their rushing attack. And that's why I look at this and I say it makes sense, especially because at this point in time, whether it's running backs, wide receivers, or quarterbacks, largely if you are, quote unquote, up next for the contract, even if a hold-in is required, even if some negotiations are required, more often than not here in the last 2 to 3 years, you end up getting that deal, or you get traded, and then you get that deal anyways. And so I think that when we assess what we saw this week in terms of the running back market, so much of it was expected.
0: Gibbs, Taylor, and Bijan all coming off strong seasons, but nobody more disappointed in the finish than the Detroit Lions, hoping to get back to the playoffs after a disappointing 2025. Former Lions guard and radio network reporter TJ Lang confident Detroit can get back on track.
21: We're going to get back to business. And was there some noise last year about all these guys doing, whether it's podcasts or commercials or, hey, you're getting a little too Hollywood and getting away from the game? I don't know if that directly correlates, but obviously when you have a losing season, that's something that people point a lot of fingers at, right? So you definitely notice a change this training camp. I mean, it's been, you know, hey, we're just going to get back to work. We're going to change what we do. Dan Campbell, a big staple of what he's done in training camps in the past has also been, you know, the joint practices and going against other teams. They scrapped that this year too. Like, we're just going to focus on ourselves. We're going to get back to what built us, you know, probably starting in that second half of the 2023 season. Let's get back to those fundamentals and the core identity of this team.
0: Lang on the Pat McAfee Show. Gibbs, one of 19 players to record at least 3,500 rushing yards and 600 receiving yards to begin his career. For the Colts, they lock in a key part of their offense. Jonathan Taylor leading the league in carries and touchdowns last season. ESPN's Pat McAfee reacting to Taylor's big payday.
22: Jonathan Taylor is now the highest paid running back in NFL.
23: JT.
22: Congratulations to Jonathan Taylor, who had his contract negotiations go much more swimmingly than they certainly did a few years back, as he was a hold-in during the first year of a new head coach with a brand new rookie quarterback as the best player. He ended up getting paid by boss man Jim Irsay and Chris Ballard. Now he breaks the bank again because Bijan Robinson's deal just got done. But for Jonathan Taylor, as an Indianapolis Colts fan, this guy has done everything that you would have hoped he would have done coming out of college. He's unbelievable. He's explosive. He scores touchdowns. We've never won with him on our team.
24: No.
22: Okay, we've actually had the fourth overall pick a couple different times, but he's gone through a lot of different turnover, and he's always been a stud whenever he's on the field.
0: Yeah, Colts paying Taylor after re-signing Daniel Jones and Alec Pierce this offseason. Mike Golic Jr. says Indy is clearly all in.
25: It's an interesting team that has retooled and paid a lot of their guys this offseason, right?
24: Yeah.
25: The Alec Pierce deal,
24: right,
25: trying to secure a guy that was a part of lifting the lid off defenses last year. Jonathan Taylor, I saw Adam Schefter tweeted out Quentin Nelson. They're all pro guard going into the final year of his contract at 30 years old. So you wonder if there's more coming down the pipeline in Indianapolis here. But this expected. Jonathan Taylor, as we've talked about ad nauseum now, one of the guys in that upper tier of running backs who you expect to be able to easily secure paydays like this. We wait to see the trickle-down effect of this, but this makes perfect sense to me for the Colts, where they're at and the kind of production you got from him.
0: Yeah, Indy getting their key pieces on offense taken care of, but Pat McAfee says Colts still have plenty of players that they have to pay.
22: We got a lot of money tied up now in Alec Pierce, Daniel Jones, and Jonathan Taylor on the offensive side of the ball. Obviously, we got a couple picks in Sauce. We bring in Mooney as well. DeForest Buckner's still down there waiting on his money. Quentin Nelson, former top 10 pick as a guard out of Notre Dame, his contract's due at some point. Chris Ballard said, I'm not renegotiating my deal because we got to win. We'll see. If I win, I'll redo a deal. We don't win, I don't deserve to be here. A lot of Colts fans are saying, Yeah.
6: We know.
22: Yeah, we understand that. Chris Ballard is taking the ownership on that. I do respect and appreciate that. But we got a lot of big names that don't have money. And then a lot of our pillars here have gotten paid a lot of money. So I appreciate the team and the Ursays paying this money to these people. But we're going to have to do some salary cap gymnastics if we want to keep this team together past this year. Is this an all or nothing year for the Indianapolis Colts? It really feels like that. And that's an absurd thing for a team that hasn't won the AFC South in 11 years.
0: Yeah, a lot at stake for the Colts heading into 2026. Same division, different position. C.J. Stroud, one of a couple quarterbacks with extensions on their radar heading into camp. Texans GM Nick Caserio with the latest.
7: We've had some productive discussions over the course of the spring here. I think C.J., you know, the first 3 years, he's done a really good job for us. D'Amico and I both talked about this. We're glad he's our quarterback. And we understand there's a business side of football. So I'd say we're working through that. But I mean, overall, like I said, we've had productive conversations with his representatives. So my sense is we'll work through it here during the course of training camp. And if an agreement comes to fruition, great. If it doesn't, you know, we kind of understand where we are moving forward. But, you know, CJ's, I mean, I've said this on some different shows, but he had his best off season. I'd say he's having one of his better training camps as well. And I think you're seeing a growth and a maturation and development of a player, which you see throughout the course of their careers.
0: Yeah, Stroud had such a strong start to his career, hasn't progressed as quickly as the team at hope makes for a tricky contract negotiation. Stroud not the only QB with questions. Baker Mayfield vocal about his lack of a new deal at camp. Bucks GM Jason Light still confident in Baker as a face of the franchise.
9: Yeah, we do think he is, and we love Baker. Our feelings for Baker haven't changed. Baker, as we all know, here is a very fiery competitor that's not afraid to speak his mind. I'm sure I know he's disappointed, frustrated. We were too. But like I said, he is, you know, we're in a good place. He's out to have the best year. He's focused on having the best year of his career.
0: Yeah, has been noisy at Bucks camp. Bucks beat reporter for the Tampa Bay Times, Rick Stroud, says for the team, it's business. For Baker, it's personal.
10: I know that they were unhappy at some of the things that he came out and said. You know, they may have felt disrespected in their own way. But listen, to Baker Mayfield and to any player in the NFL that's putting pieces of their body all over the league, it's personal, right? Everything's personal to this guy anyway. He has the world's biggest shoulder chip. And to the Bucs, it's business. And from what I understand, that they were a little bit fearful or are a little fearful of getting into a Russell Wilson-type situation where, you know, you give him a huge contract, maybe he doesn't pan out, and then you're you know, strapped with bad salary cap situation.
0: Yeah, Bucks dealing with questions about Mayfield. Vita Vea requesting a trade, star defensive tackle in Tampa Bay. Stroud says that he's not as likely to be on the move as some of the conversation may have indicated.
10: Well, we had a chance to talk to Jason Light today, and he said, I am not trading Vita Vea. So while they're getting a lot of phone calls about him and other players, there's no design to trade him. He actually said that there is a little bit of progress in that there is some dialogue, at least between him and Vita Vea's agent. So we're going to see where that goes. You know, he tweaked his back, or contractitis, as Adam Schefter calls it. And, you know, he's not practiced. So they're monitoring that. They say they don't want a small thing to become a big thing. The big thing is he wants out of here if he can't get his bag. So we'll see how they do this. I don't know why they just don't chip him up for this year a little bit and, you know, get him in the top 10 salary-wise. What's it going to cost them? $5, $6, $7 million and call it a year. And then they can do what they want to next year.
0: Contractitis, I'd like it. Can they put that on an injury report? Vita Vea, questionable with contractitis. We'll see how it plays out in Tampa. No question about Patrick Mahomes' deal in Kansas City, but is he still the best quarterback in the NFL? ESPN Radio's Matt and Myron diving deeper.
18: I don't think Mahomes has been the number one quarterback in the NFL in 3 years. We keep telling this story that is 3 years old in 2022 when he was on top of the NFL. He hasn't been top five in QBR since 2022. He hasn't been top five in MVP voting since 2022.
6: But it's okay. He has made two Super Bowls since 2022. But
18: again, it's okay to say this is a guy who, yes, of course, is elite. This isn't 90s Jordan where Karl Malone's winning the MVP and it should have been Patrick Mahomes. This is is a guy who has been good. He has not been the best quarterback in this league over the last 3 years.
6: Okay, I can give you last year, okay? But I don't know how you can go back to 2022. Let's just look at what he did in 23 and 24. Made the Super Bowl both times, won it one time, and objectively, both of the years he made it, the offensive weapons were not nearly what they had been at other points in his career, and yet he still took that team there. To me, he is definitively the number one quarterback up until last year, and I think if you wanted to make a case that Josh Allen was ahead, and I would even listen to a case for Matthew Stafford, although I probably wouldn't put him. I understand the case, but the idea that I'd still put him ahead of Joe Burrow, and the idea that there's a gap between those guys and him to me seems ridiculous.
0: 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Cubs were shut out through 8, down to their last strike. Then Alex Bregman made some magic.
1: And the pitch. Drilled in the air. Deep left field. Down the line. That ball is going to be a fair ball. A fair ball. And it's a home run. It's a home run. The ball game is tied.
11: It's a line drive down the line. And it hits off the video board right down the line. I mean, it couldn't have been fair. By a foot at the very most. It hits above the basket. Bregman with a bomb, and the game is tied here in the bottom of the ninth.
0: High drama at Wrigley. 6-game tying or go-ahead home run with his team down to its last strike this season. First by a Cubs since David Beatty back in 2018. Set the game to extras. No scoring until the 11th. Pete Crow Armstrong taking off and taking a win.
1: Lefty to lefty, Bush trying to come through. Pete's running. The pitch lower, throw to third base. It's a wild throw. Pete's going to score. Cubs win the ball game. Cubs win. Pete Crow Armstrong stealing third. The ball bounced off the glove of Smith. It rolled out into left field. Pete Crow Armstrong scores the winning run. What a ball game.
0: Calls from the Cubs Radio Network. Cubs walk-off winners for the 11th time this season, most in the majors. Blue Jays can't hold the lead after another exceptional start by Dylan Cease. 7 shutout, 10 strikeouts, joining J.R. Richard as the only pitchers since 1893 to have 10 or more strikeouts and no runs allowed in 3 straight road games. Phillies got off to a slow start out of the All-Star break, opening a series with the Nats. Bryson Stott finding another alley.
12: Another 2-2. And it's swung on, line to right center field. That's going to be a base hit. It's going to go to the wall. And JT coming around third. He'll score. Stop. He'll stop at second. And it's another double. 7th of the game already for the Phils.
13: Mercy.
12: By 7 different hitters.
13: Wow.
12: And the Phillies have a 6-1 lead here in the third inning.
0: Sports Radio 94 WIP. Phillies would finish with 8 doubles, their most in a game in 2 years, go on to win it 7-3. Luis Arraez with one of those doubles, an RBI, 3 straight games with an extra base hit, tying the longest streak of his career, fitting in well in Philly. They have won 5 of their last 6. The Mets wrapping up their series in Cleveland. Francisco Lindor making some noise back in the city of rock and roll.
1: Here's the pitch. That's drilled in the air to right. DeLauder back on the track at the wall. Gone! Francisco Lindor back in Cleveland with a mash. It's a 3-run majestic home run to right, and the Mets in the 7th inning have a 9-5 lead, and 9 is the number.
0: That is Keith Radd on 880 ESPN New York, 10th of the season for Lindor, his second career home run against the Guardians, first in 3 years. The Mets win it 13-6. Guardians swept for a third time this season as their struggles continue, have dropped 11 of their last 14. Foster Griffin giving up 5 earned in 4 innings in his Guardians debut. Brewers entered Thursday with the best record in baseball. Jackson Churio starting the party in Pittsburgh.
2: Ashcraft wheels and deals to the plate. Fly ball right center. Hit well. Mangum back at the wall. Gone! Just over the yellow line. It's 1-0 Brewers. His 15th home run of the season is second of this series against the Pirates.
0: 620 WTMJ, 15th for Churio. Gary Sanchez going deep as well. Milwaukee makes three straight with a 5-2 win. Dustin May working six innings to earn five strikeouts in his Brewers debut after the deadline deal that brought him over from St. Louis. The Pirates 7-13 since the All-Star break. That is the second worst record in the National League. Up next, volume up for our Wednesday Top Sound. 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
0: Starting in Chicago, Pete Crow Armstrong continuing to bolster his MVP case, helping the Cubs walk off the Blue Jays on the Cubs radio network.
1: Lefty to lefty, Bush trying to come through. Pete's running. The pitch lower, throw to third base. It's a wild throw. Pete's going to score. Cubs win the ball game. Cubs win. Pete Crow Armstrong stealing third. The ball bounced off the glove of Smith. It rolled out into left field. Pete Crow Armstrong scores the winning run. What a ball game.
5: Number four.
0: The Panthers opening the preseason with a win over the Cardinals thanks to a game-winning touchdown from quarterback Haynes King on the Carolina Panthers radio network.
6: Second down, or rather third down, and goal from the five. Shotgun snap. King back to throw. Steps up. He's got room to run. King trying for the end zone.
7: Touchdown.
6: Reaching.
7: Yes, it is.
6: Touchdown.
7: Yes, it
6: Haynes
7: is.
6: King.
7: Yes, it
6: with
7: is.
6: With the touchdown to win it for
7: Look
6: the Panthers.
7: That.
5: Number three.
0: Over to the WNBA. Chelsea Gray put the team on her back for the Aces late against the Fever.

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1: Clark, her pass, taken away by Wilson. Shot clock off, 3 seconds. Chelsea Gray for three. Yes, ma'am!
2: Are you kidding me? She does it again.
1: Chelsea Gray at the horn once again.
3: Number two.
0: In Atlanta, Ronald Acuna Jr. got some help from the Marlins outfield on this home run on 680 The Fan.
4: 2-0 pitch at a high towering fly ball deep left field to the wall. Ruiz, and he's going to collide with his left fielder, and it bounced over the wall. It's a home run. That's a two-run home run. Ronald doesn't know it yet. Now he takes off. Ruiz and Hernandez came together. It deflected off the defenders, went over the wall, and look at here. It's 2-0 Braves on the homer by Acuna. Unbelievable.
3: Number one.
0: And in Boston, the Red Sox and White Sox back and forth all night until Caleb Durbin called game in the 13th on WEEI 93.7 FM.
5: 1-1, the pitch is swung on and lined to the center field. Base hit. Sogard runs third. This team is unstoppable. Durbin the hero. 12-11. Red Sox win it in 13. They've won a straight. They sweep another first place team. Magic continues.
0: Yeah, unbelievable run for the Red Sox. The Braves win their ace straight. WNBA seeing a streak come to an end as the Sparks take down the Lynx as well in that one. Up next, football is back. Hall of Fame game in Canton. 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
2: 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The NFL is officially back as the Panthers and Cardinals clash in Canton.
4: Carson Beck, turn, give, pound game, straight ahead, slams into the line, search forward, drive in the legs, into the end zone for a Cardinals touchdown.
2: Teams back up the Brinks truck to pay their star running backs.
5: They understand if you get that run game going, everything else is going to fall in place when you have dynamic receivers, a dynamic tight end, and you have electricity in a bottle that needs to be released, Jahmyr Gibbs.
2: The Red Sox try to keep their hot streak going against the White Sox.
6: The 2-1 is hit in the air out into deep left field for Mike Drop, and it is out of the ballpark. A two-run homer over the monster.
2: Jaylen Brown hits the stage in Philly.
7: It's been a lot of emotions. It's been a process. To be honest, I'm still processing. One, the excitement of coming to a new city, new place, new energy, and also leaving somewhere that you've been for a very, very long time.
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8: 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Miles kicks it out. 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
10: 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First full week of August. Have plenty to get to. Playoff races heating up in Major League Baseball. Really good action in the WNBA. Couple big money deals at training camps. But most importantly, football is back. Hall of Fame game in Canton, Ohio, kicking off the NFL preseason on Thursday. The Cardinals and the Panthers. Carolina won the NFC South with a losing record last year. Cards, no stranger to losing records. Mike LaFleur coaching his first game in Arizona. A lot of this game played by Panthers quarterback Haynes King and Cards QB Carson Beck. And no, it was not with ACC championship implications on the line. Beck with a couple strong throws to lead a long drive early. Corey Kiner capping it with our first touchdown of the preseason.
4: Carson Beck, turn, give, pound game, straight ahead, slams into the line, search forward, drive in the legs, into the end zone for a Cardinals touchdown. Corey Kiner caps a 13-play touchdown drive, and the Cardinals get on the scoreboard first.
10: Arizona Sports 98.7 FM. Beck looking comfortable in his debut, 15-19 for 188 yards and a touchdown. Kenny Pickett started for the Panthers, played a couple drives, 8-11 for 62 yards. Game tied at 17 after the first half. Cards led by three after three quarters. Fast forward to the fourth, and it got interesting, or as interesting as it can get if it's the Hall of Fame game. Ryan Fitzgerald field goal, putting the Panthers up four inside 2 minutes to go. Keaton Slovis running the 2-minute drill for Arizona. Worked the offense all the way down the field, then found Bryson Green for the lead.
4: Man in motion, give Corey Kiner. No play fake, rolling right, throwing on the run into the end zone, sliding grab by the Cardinals. Bryson Green out of bounds. Out of bounds is the ruling.
11: He definitely caught the ball. It's whether or not they're going to, yeah, I mean, he controlled.
12: Looks like he definitely has 2 feet in
13: the
12: bounds.
13: The previous play is under review.
4: All right, here we go, Craig Rolstad.
13: After review, the ruling on the field has been changed to a touchdown.
11: Yes.
10: Call overturned. Well, it's preseason for everybody. Slovis 9-10 for 106 yards and a touchdown. Arizona leading by three with 1:55 to go. But sometimes in a battle between Keaton Slovis and Haynes King,
1: It's whoever has the ball last. One play to decide it from the five in the final seconds. Kings securing the Hall of Fame game crown.
14: Second down, or rather third down, and goal from the five. Shotgun snap. King back to throw. Steps up. He's got room to run. King trying for the end zone.
15: Touchdown.
14: Reaching.
15: Yes, it is.
14: Touchdown.
15: Yes, it is.
14: King.
15: Yes, it is.
14: With the touchdown to win it for
15: Look
14: the Panthers.
15: That.
1: Carolina Panthers Radio Network, King, 21-34, 180 yards, two touchdowns, adding the game-winning rushing score. Panthers win it on the final play, 33-30. How's that for a start to the preseason? Panthers head coach Dave Canales on an exciting finish.
16: Oh, we taught him everything he knows. These are things that he did, you know, throughout his career. And the bottom line is move the chains. And, you know, they're playing a lot of match coverage with one backer inside. So they kind of just drained everybody out. And, you know, typically you play a mobile quarterback like that, there's someone spying for the quarterback. And they were playing, you know, pretty much like the preseason coverages. And so he saw it open up. They had good coverage on it. He took the yards and kept the drive alive. So that was a really good play.
17: Detroit's Jahmyr Gibbs agreed to a three-year, $67 million extension deal coming on the same day the Colts and Jonathan Taylor agreed on a two-year, $44 million extension.
18: We can stop all this. The running back has been devalued.
19: Not anymore!
1: Yeah, I'd say it's been a pretty good week for running backs. Entering this week, the NFL had one running back earning $20 million per year. After Thursday, there are four. Jahmyr Gibbs, Bijan Robinson, and Jonathan Taylor all agreeing to extensions to join that group. They all have different agents, but might as well be rep by Jerry Maguire. They're being shown the money. Gibbs and Taylor getting deals done Thursday. JT signing a two-year $44 million extension with a max value of $47 million, including $39 million guaranteed. Third largest deal for a running back in NFL history. Colts head coach Shane Steichen on what the extension means for Taylor and the team.
20: He's one of the best in the league. I mean, there's no doubt about it. And to get him signed to that extension is huge for our football team. You never want to lose great players. And he's a great player. Obviously, he played his whole career here. He's a home run threat, makes a ton of plays for us. You know, when we need a play, he's usually the guy that makes it. And those guys are so valuable to your football team. And you need those guys. You want to win championships. You want to win in this league. You need great players, and he's one of them.
1: Taylor, a three-time Pro Bowler, led the NFL in rushing attempts and rushing touchdowns last season, running for 1,585 yards, had career highs in receiving as well. ESPN's Jason McCourty says the new deal cements that the Colts offense will continue to run through Taylor.
21: I think it's going to continue to run through Jonathan Taylor. I mean, he rushed for almost 1,500 yards, almost 1,600 yards a season ago, 18 touchdowns. So when you have him in the backfield, it allows and it opens up the rest of this offense. Daniel Jones came in, got paid, and he played really well for them, especially in the beginning of the season. A lot of that had to do with the play action pass, where he was sixth in the NFL of all quarterbacks with yards and seven on attempts. What Jonathan Taylor does, running the football, play in and play out, it forces the defense to react. Move those guys up. Then the weapons on the outside, a guy like Alec Pierce, you see him streaking down the sideline, catching touchdown passes. That's because of the Jonathan Taylor effect. You look at Alex Warren, the tight end. He's a guy that impacts that over the middle, RPOs, all of these different things allows Daniel Jones to be as successful as he was a season ago. So getting him locked up for the long term, keeping him happy as all the running backs getting paid is big for Chris Ballard, the general manager in the Indianapolis Colts.
1: Yeah, big payday for Jonathan Taylor, the Golics, weighing in here on ESPN Radio.
22: He helps the quarterback immensely because the Colts are not living on the arm and shoulder of Daniel Jones as a passer. They need the running attack.
23: They do. And I mean, Daniel Jones did factor into that now, probably not as much coming off injury last year. It's an interesting team that has retooled and paid a lot of their guys this offseason, right?
22: Yeah.
23: The Alec Pierce deal,
22: right,
23: trying to secure a guy that was a part of lifting the lid off defenses last year. Jonathan Taylor, I saw Adam Schefter tweeted out Quentin Nelson. They're all All-Pro guard going into the final year of his contract at 30 years old. So you wonder if there's more coming down the pipeline in Indianapolis here. But this expected. Jonathan Taylor, as we've talked about ad nauseum now, one of the guys in that upper tier of running backs who you expect to be able to easily secure paydays like this. We wait to see the trickle-down effect of this. But this makes perfect sense to me for the Colts, where they're at and the kind of production you got from him. Tied a career high with 18 rushing touchdowns last year.
22: Yeah, he's still
23: over 1,500 yards. Still very much got the juice.
22: So have to expect in the next week or two, or day or two, quite honestly, Jahmyr Gibbs.
1: Yeah, reminder, brand new lineup coming your way weekdays here on ESPN Radio. The Golics, 10 to noon Eastern, every Monday through Friday here on ESPN Radio and the ESPN app. Mention that Taylor's deal might mean a new one for Jahmyr Gibbs. Well, it didn't take very long. Lions star signing a 3-year, $75.75 million extension with $51.5 million guaranteed, the highest APY and guaranteed money for a running back in NFL history. Has been used as part of a 1-2 punch to start his career in Detroit, but ESPN Radio's Freddie Coleman says now it's his show.
0: They moved on from David Montgomery. This was a 1-2 punch for the Detroit Lions. Now Jahmyr Gibbs is the one that's going to be doing all of the punching for this football team because he has proven in a short amount of time, you give me the rock a little bit more, guess what this offense is going to be? A little bit better, and maybe, just maybe, we're not on the outside looking in the playoffs like we were in 2025.
1: Gibbs, the latest Lion to get paid. Detroit doing some big money deals with Aiden Hutchinson, Jack Campbell, Jared Goff, Penei Sewell, and Jameson Williams. ESPN Radio's Harry Douglas says the Lions have shown they invest in the players they believe in.
5: They have given contracts to a lot of players, but it's also telling me that they're going to invest in guys that they draft that they believe have done things the right way. And those names, Jahmyr Gibbs, Aiden Hutchinson, Jack Campbell, Jared Goff, Amon-Ra St. Brown, Penei Sewell, Jameson Williams, Kirby Joseph, Aleem McNeil. All these guys have done things the right way.
0: Yep.
5: So I do agree with the Detroit Lions. When you have players that are homegrown, that have showed you they're a part of the culture shift, and they do things the right way on top of being ballers on game day, you have to reward those guys.
1: Yeah, Gibbs hoping to lead the Lions back to the playoffs after a disappointing 2025. His 49 career touchdowns, the most in NFL history for a player through his first three seasons. Last year, finished fifth in the NFL with 1,839 yards from scrimmage, second in total touchdowns, trailing only Jonathan Taylor. Get to a crazy Thursday finish at Fenway. The Red Sox are as hot as any team in, well, baseball history right now, looking for another 8-game winning streak, trailed the White Sox in the ninth, but Willier Abreu came up clutch.
3: Here's the pitch, and it is swung on and grounded up the middle into center field. We are tied!
1: No, it will not. Game tied at 7. We'd go to extras. Colson Montgomery with a 2-run shot to give Chicago the lead, his second of the night. Red Sox would tie it in the bottom half. One run aside in the 11th and the 12th. How about the 13th? Was lucky for Caleb Durbin, delivering the game winner.
3: 1-1, the pitch is
15: swung on and lined to the center field.
1: WEEI 93.7 FM on the call. Red Sox win their 8th straight, overcoming 5 deficits to win it in 13 since June 25th. They're 31-5. Every team at least 7 games behind them in the majors. Caleb Durbin after another magical night.
19: How you feeling right now?
24: It's good. It's a hot one tonight, so that felt really good.
19: When you think about Trace using everybody in this game, truly a team win. How do you best describe what you guys have been able to do over this stretch?
24: I mean, we're so deep right now. We trust so many, everyone from bench guys to, you know, whatever our lineup is, we trust everyone. It's It's just special right now. It's a fun group to be a part of.
19: You guys are down 4-0, came back to tie it, down several more times in that game. What can you say about this team's fighting spirit at this stage of the year?
24: That's our identity now. That's what we do. We're not surprised. That's just it's who we are. You know, we worked really hard to get to this point, and I mean, this game, if anything, is exemplified, you know, who we are now. And there's never any doubt, never any doubt.
1: Yeah, what a stretch for the Red Sox as they continue their surge up the American League standings. Coming up, Jaylen Brown getting settled in Philadelphia, plus a wild finish in the WNBA. This is SportsCenter All Night here on ESPN Radio.
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1: 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Three games on WNBA Thursday. The Stars were out in Indy. The Fever hosting the defending champion Aces. Indiana trying to avoid a second straight loss after winning four in a row. Aces looking to make it 4 of 5 have been really good on the road this season. Fever led by as many as 20 in the first half, but Asia Wilson wasn't going quietly.
2: What a ball game. A vertigo-inducing back-and-forth affair. Pocket pass. Wilson pull-up. Target practice.
3: And they have gone back-to-back-to-back on that clear outside. I want to see what Indiana's going to do to adjust.
1: Wilson would finish with 26 and 13 rebounds. Aces all the way back within one, but down the stretch, Caitlin Clark had an answer.
3: Indiana breaking up that play that Vegas ran out of the half.
2: Clark! Bullseye!
3: Man, shooters are ridiculous. 0 for 6 and now 2 of her last 2. You just gotta see it go in.
1: Clark had 20 and 8 assists, also missed a couple free throws with 7 seconds to go, opening the door for the Aces, and Chelsea Gray didn't miss.
2: 4.8 to go. Stephanie Talbot to inbound for Las Vegas. And Tosselhead nearly thrown away. Gray, an opportunity. Cash!
3: Are you kidding me? A stunned Fever crowd.
1: Yeah, Gray beating the buzzer to force overtime. The Fever up again inside 10 seconds to go in OT. Caitlin Clark turning it over again in a big spot. Chance for the Aces to win it on the last possession. And Gray hit the jackpot.
2: Clark, her pass taken away by Wilson. Shot clock off. 3 seconds. Chelsea Gray for three. Yes, bam!
3: Are you kidding me? She does it again.
2: Chelsea Gray at the horn once again, this time for the win.
1: Calls from Amazon Prime. Chelsea Gray hitting a pair of buzzer beaters. She had 11. The Aces needed all of them. They win it 86-84. Asia Wilson now 12-2 against Angel Reese and Caitlin Clark in her career. What a finish.
4: The Celtics agreed to trade star Jaylen Brown to the 76ers.
5: They still have questions to fill to really make this a truly competitive roster against the best of the league. But right now, they just got a big fish.
6: If Joel Embiid can be healthy, they can be one of the deadliest teams in the East.
1: Yeah, to say it's been a busy offseason for the Philadelphia 76ers is a huge understatement after a 7th-place finish in the East and a second-round exit in the playoffs. Philly revamping their front office and the roster, first adding former Finals MVP Jaylen Brown in a trade to play with their existing core of Tyrese Maxey, Joel Embiid, and VJ Edgecombe. Couple weeks later, how about throw in LeBron James? Brown going from Boston to Philly for Paul George, 2 first-round picks and 2 second-rounders. Brown's still letting the trade sink in, but excited.
7: It's been a lot of emotions, you know what I mean? It's been a process. To be honest, I'm still processing to some degree. Just, you know, one, the excitement of coming to a new city, new place, new expectations, new energy, then also leaving somewhere that you've been for a very, very long time. Like, I've been in Boston for 10 years. I'm 29 years old, so I was there a third of my life. You know, I met some people, some lifelong friends, some people I'll still be connected to. But, you know, in anything that you know, starting something new, it's an end of something else. So it's just a process, just like everybody else has to deal with certain things. It's no different, but yeah, it's just been public. So that's the only difference.
1: All about the process. He'll fit right in. Brown will turn 30 in October, leaves Boston as a five-time All-Star and the 2024 Finals MVP. Wasn't shocked with all the speculation. Just might need a new phone.
7: I'm not even sure. When it first got traded, I just threw my phone across the room. But who was first? It might have been Max. I think Max, he reached out to me first. You know, he reached out and was like, I know it's a lot of stuff going on right now. But, you know, we're excited to have you and stuff like that. Maxie and VJ was probably around the same time.
1: Brown coming off a career season, finished sixth in MVP voting, second team All-NBA. With the Celtics down Jason Tatum for a good chunk of the year, Brown not pleased with the Celtics process.
7: The whole process, but to be honest, I don't even, my mind is so focused on what's in front of me. I'm moving on. You know, maybe one day you share the details of kind of how everything transpired and all the moving parts that took place in this. Obviously, it's a lot of speculation. I feel no need to chime in on it because I'm focused on what's in front of me.
1: Led Boston to 56 wins last year, averaging just under 29 points, 7 rebounds, and 5 assists per game, all matching or exceeding his prior career highs. As for his relationship with Jason Tatum, Brown says it's all good by him.
7: We won a championship together. So anybody that you win a championship, you would think like that's what, you know, a brotherhood or a lifelong legacy would entail. Obviously, there's ups and downs in any type of relationship, for sure. But on my end, it's nothing but respect. You know, besides when he plays the Sixers, you know, I hope he does well. You know, but other than that, you know, everything for me is just based in respect.
8: Have you guys been able to talk?
7: Not really.
1: Goodbye to Boston and Tatum. How will it all fit together in Philly? Only one ball. Brown says it starts with trust.
7: To be honest, it doesn't have to be anybody's team. It just needs to be based in respect and work. And that's kind of like my approach. I want to earn everybody respect and trust, which take time. You know what I mean? Obviously, it's a lot of guys with talent and some egos. But to win, you got to be able to sacrifice. You got to be able to, you know, have trust and communication. So I want to come in transparent. I want to come in with my agenda on the table. Look, this is what I'm here to do. This is what I want to do. I want to win. And we kind of can figure out how to, you know, respectfully move around each other. But it takes a level of time to develop and earn respect from each other. But my approach has always been my work ethic.
1: Yeah, fascinating to see how it all plays out in Philly as that group comes together with extremely high expectations. Up next, our half-hour headlines in the latest from training camps around the NFL. Football is back. Couple of big-time extensions. 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
1: Football is back. The Panthers score on the final play of the night to beat the Cards in the Hall of Fame game. Couple more running backs breaking the bank. The Red Sox keep rolling, and the Cubs walk it off again. Plus a great finish in the WNBA. It was a great finish in the Hall of Fame game. High drama in Canton. Haynes King, touchdown run as time expired. The Cards paying attention to Carson Beck's debut. Beck, 15-19, 188 yards and a touchdown. Came in with a lot of hype. Maybe the potential that he might see the field as a rookie in Arizona. Head coach Mike LaFleur on Beck's poise in his pro debut.
2: Good, but not surprised. It's the same guy that I felt like you saw watching the tape. Didn't watch a lot of them, you know, I would say live on Saturdays by any means, because I don't watch a ton of college football in the moment. But he's been in so many big moments. This was a really cool environment. I'm glad that we got to play in this, and you know, you never know if you're ever going to be able to play in one of these again. So, albeit a preseason game, it doesn't count in the win-loss. But it was a cool environment for him to just kind of, you know, hey, it's just another game. And that's the way he took it, and he's been in big ones. And, you know, I think that's just kind of how his mindset worked.
1: Rookie quarterback and a rookie head coach, Mike LaFleur, making his debut as the head man on the sideline. His thoughts after his first game as an HC.
2: Yeah, it was cool, you know. I haven't been on the sidelines that much, obviously, over the last however many years. I did go down on the sideline in the preseason for the Rams because that's a lot of games up in the box. So I'm like, I don't want to be down with the guys, stuff like that. So I would call it from down there and stuff like that. But obviously a different vantage point. You got that red challenge flag and stuff like that. So I was hoping Kenny would tell me to use it at some point, but we never got to that point. But it was good. Just kind of really retraining your eyes in terms of what you're looking for, where you're going to stand offensively. Knowing where I'm going to stand is pretty easy. It was kind of like, where am I going to stand when the defense is out? Like, should I stand by the guys? Should I stand by the official? Da da da. And as long as I'm near a official, not necessarily the referee, I can communicate to them to communicate, you know, obviously, to the other officials. So kind of found my niche there, I felt like, in the second half.
1: Yeah, lots to learn for Coach LaFleur making his debut. First week of August has been a good one to be a running back. Jahmyr Gibbs, Jonathan Taylor, and Bijan Robinson all resetting the market. Thursday, Gibbs and Taylor signing deals to join Bijan and Saquon Barkley as backs earning $20 million per year. ESPN Radio's Mia O'Brien on why the running back market is exploding.
3: The reason, though, that these three have reset the market this week, because all three ecosystems in Indianapolis, Atlanta, and Detroit run and revolve, pun intended, around their rushing attack. And that's why I look at this and I say it makes sense, especially because at this point in time, whether it's running backs, wide receivers, or quarterbacks, largely if you are, quote unquote, up next for the contract, even if a hold-in is required, even if some negotiations are required, more often than not, here in the last 2 to 3 years, you end up getting that deal, or you get traded, and then you get that deal anyways. And so I think that when we assess what we saw this week in terms of the running back market, so much of it was expected.
1: Gibbs, Taylor, and Bijan all coming off strong seasons, but nobody more disappointed in the finish than the Detroit Lions, hoping to get back to the playoffs after a disappointing 2025. Former Lions guard and radio network reporter TJ Lang confident Detroit can get back on track.
4: We're going to get back to business. And was there some noise last year about all these guys doing, whether it's podcasts or commercials, or, hey, you're getting a little too Hollywood and getting away from the game? I don't know if that directly correlates, but obviously when you have a losing season, that's something that people point a lot of fingers at, right? So you definitely notice a change this training camp. I mean, it's been, you know, hey, we're just going to get back to work. We're going to change what we do. Dan Campbell, a big staple of what he's done in training camps in the past has also been, you know, the joint practices and going against other teams. They scrapped that this year too. Like, we're just going to focus on ourselves. We're going to get back to what built us, you know, probably starting in that second half of the 2023 season. Let's get back to those fundamentals and the core identity of this team.
1: Lang on the Pat McAfee Show. Gibbs, one of 19 players to record at least 3,500 rushing yards and 600 receiving yards to begin his career. For the Colts, they lock in a key part of their offense. Jonathan Taylor leading the league in carries and touchdowns last season. ESPN's Pat McAfee reacting to Taylor's big payday.
5: Jonathan Taylor is now the highest paid running back in NFL.
6: JT.
5: Congratulations to Jonathan Taylor, who had his contract negotiations go much more swimmingly than they certainly did a few years back, as he was a hold-in during the first year of a new head coach with a brand new rookie quarterback as the best player. He ended up getting paid by boss man Jim Irsay and Chris Ballard. Now he breaks the bank again because Bijan Robinson's deal just got done. But for Jonathan Taylor, as an Indianapolis Colts fan, this guy has done everything that you would have hoped he would have done coming out of college. He's unbelievable. He's explosive. He scores touchdowns. We've never won with him on our team.
7: No.
5: Okay, we've actually had the fourth overall pick a couple different times, but he's gone through a lot of different turnover, and he's always been a stud whenever he's on the field.
1: Yeah, Colts paying Taylor after re-signing Daniel Jones and Alec Pierce this offseason. Mike Golic Jr. says Indy is clearly all in.
8: It's an interesting team that has retooled and paid a lot of their guys this offseason, right?
7: Yeah.
8: The Alec Pierce deal,
7: right,
8: trying to secure a guy that was a part of lifting the lid off defenses last year. Jonathan Taylor, I saw Adam Schefter tweeted out Quentin Nelson. They're all pro guard going into the final year of his contract,
7: right,
8: at 30 years old. So you wonder if there's more coming down the pipeline in Indianapolis here. But this expected. Jonathan Taylor, as we've talked about ad nauseum now, one of the guys in that upper tier of running backs,
7: right,
8: who you expect to be able to easily secure paydays like this. We wait to see the trickle-down effect of this, but this makes perfect sense to me for the Colts, where they're at and the kind of production you got from him.
1: Yeah, Indy getting their key pieces on offense taken care of, but Pat McAfee says Colts still have plenty of players that they have to pay.
5: We got a lot of money tied up now in Alec Pierce, Daniel Jones, and Jonathan Taylor on the offensive side of the ball. Obviously, we got a couple picks in Sauce. We bring in Mooney as well. DeForest Buckner's still down there waiting on his money. Quentin Nelson, former top 10 pick as a guard out of Notre Dame, his contract's due at some point. Chris Ballard said, I'm not renegotiating my deal because we got to win. We'll see. If I win, I'll redo a deal. We don't win, I don't deserve to be here. A lot of Colts fans are saying,
7: Yeah, we know. We understand that.
5: Chris Ballard is taking the ownership on that. I do respect and appreciate that. But we got a lot of big names that don't have money. And then a lot of our pillars here have gotten paid a lot of money. So I appreciate the team and the Irsays paying this money to these people. But we're going to have to do some salary cap gymnastics if we want to keep this team together past this year. Is this an all or nothing year for the Indianapolis Colts? It really feels like that. And that's an absurd thing for a team that hasn't won the AFC South in 11 years.
1: Yeah, a lot at stake for the Colts heading into 2026. Same division, different position. C.J. Stroud, one of a couple quarterbacks with extensions on their radar heading into camp. Texans GM Nick Caserio with the latest.
9: We've had some productive discussions over the course of the spring here. I think C.J., you know, the first 3 years, he's done a really good job for us. D'Amico and I have both talked about this. We're glad he's our quarterback. And we understand there's a business side of football. So I'd say we're working through that. But I mean, overall, like I said, we've had productive conversations with his representatives. So my sense is we'll work through it here during the course of training camp. And if an agreement comes to fruition, great. If it doesn't, you know, we kind of understand where we are moving forward. But, you know, CJ's, I mean, I've said this on some different shows, but he had his best off season. I'd say he's having one of his better training camps as well. And I think you're seeing a growth and a maturation and development of a player, which you see throughout the course of their careers.
1: Yeah, Stroud had such a strong start to his career, hasn't progressed as quickly as the team at hope makes for a tricky contract negotiation. Stroud not the only QB with questions. Baker Mayfield vocal about his lack of a new deal at camp. Bucks GM Jason Light still confident in Baker as a face of the franchise.
10: Yeah, we do think he is, and we love Baker. Our feelings for Baker haven't changed. Baker, as we all know, here is a very fiery competitor that's not afraid to speak his mind. I'm sure, I know he's disappointed, frustrated. We were too. But like I said, he is, you know, we're in a good place. He's out to have the best year. He's focused on having the best year of his career.
1: Yeah, has been noisy at Bucks camp. Bucks beat reporter for the Tampa Bay Times, Rick Stroud, says For the team, it's business. For Baker, it's personal.
7: I know that they were unhappy at some of the things that he came out and said. They may have felt disrespected in their own way. But listen, to Baker Mayfield and to any player in the NFL that's putting pieces of their body all over the league, it's personal, right? Everything's personal to this guy anyway. He has the world's biggest shoulder chip. And to the Bucs, it's business. And from what I understand, that they were a little bit fearful or are a little fearful of getting into a Russell Wilson type situation where, you know, you give him a huge contract, maybe he doesn't pan out, and then you're strapped with bad salary cap situation.
1: Yeah, Bucs dealing with questions about Mayfield. Vita Vea requesting a trade, star defensive tackle in Tampa Bay. Stroud says that he's not as likely to be on the move as some of the conversation may have indicated.
7: Well, we had a chance to talk to Jason Light today, and he said, I am not trading Vita Vea. So while they're getting a lot of phone calls about him and other players, there's no design to trade him. He actually said that there is a little bit of progress in that there is some dialogue, at least between him and Vita Vea's agent. So we're going to see where that goes. You know, he tweaked his back, or contractitis, as Adam Schefter calls it. And, he's not practiced. So they're monitoring that. They say they don't want a small thing to become a big thing. I think the big thing is he wants out of here if he can't get his bag. So we'll see how they do this. I don't know why they just don't chip him up for this year a little bit and, get him in the top 10 salary-wise. What's it going to cost them? $5, $6, $7 million and call it a year, and then they can do what they want to next year.
1: Contractitis, I'd like it. Can they put that on an injury report? Vita Vea, questionable with contractitis. We'll see how it plays out in Tampa. No question about Patrick Mahomes' deal in Kansas City, but is he still the best quarterback in the NFL? ESPN Radio's Matt and Myron diving deeper.
11: I don't think Mahomes has been the number one quarterback in the NFL in 3 years. We keep telling this story that is 3 years old in 2022 when he was on top of the NFL. He hasn't been top five in QBR since 2022. He hasn't been top five in MVP voting since 2022.
12: But it's okay. He has made two Super Bowls since 2022. But
11: again, it's okay to say this is a guy who, yes, of course, is elite. This isn't 90s Jordan where Karl Malone's winning the MVP and it should have been Patrick Mahomes. This is a guy who has been good. He has not been the best quarterback in this league over the last 3 years.
12: Okay, I can give you last year, okay, but I don't know how you can go back to 2022. Let's just look at what he did in 23 and 24. Made the Super Bowl both times, won it one time, and objectively, both of the years he made it, the offensive weapons were not nearly what they had been at other points in his career, and yet he still took that team there. To me, he is definitively the number one quarterback up until last year, and I think if you wanted to make a case that Josh Allen was ahead, and I would even listen to a case for Matthew Stafford, although I probably wouldn't put him. I understand the case, but the idea that I'd still put him ahead of Joe Burrow, and the idea that there's a gap between those guys and him to me seems ridiculous.
1: 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Cubs were shut out through 8, down to their last strike. Then Alex Bregman made some magic.
13: And the pitch. Drilled in the air. Deep left field. Down the line. That ball is going to be a fair ball. A fair ball. And it's a home run. It's a home run. The ball game is tied. It's a line drive down the line. And it hits off the video board right down the line. I mean, it couldn't have been fairer. By a foot at the very most. It hits above the basket. Bregman with a bomb, and the game is tied here in the bottom of the ninth.
1: High drama at Wrigley, 6 game tying or go-ahead home run with his team down to its last strike this season. First by a Cubs since David Beatty back in 2018. Set the game to extras, no scoring until the 11th. Pete Crow Armstrong taking off and taking a win.
13: Lefty to lefty, Bush trying to come through. Pete's running. The pitch low, throw to third base. It's a wild throw. Pete's going to score. Cubs win the ball game. Cubs win. Pete Crow Armstrong. Armstrong stealing third. The ball bounced off the glove of Smith. It rolled out into left field. Pete Crow Armstrong scores the winning run. What a ball game.
1: Calls from the Cubs Radio Network. Cubs walk-off winners for the 11th time this season, most in the majors. Blue Jays can't hold the lead after another exceptional start by Dylan Cease. 7 shutout, 10 strikeouts, joining J.R. Richard as the only pitcher since 1893 to have 10 or more strikeouts and no runs allowed in 3 straight road games. Phillies got off to a slow start out of the All-Star break, opening a series with the Nats. Bryson Stott finding another alley.
14: Another 2-2. And it's swung on, line to right center field. That's going to be a base hit. It's going to go to the wall. And JT coming around third. He'll score. Stop. He'll stop at second. And it's another double. 7th of the game already for the Phils.
15: Mercy.
14: By 7 different hitters.
15: Wow.
14: And the Phillies have a 6-1 lead here in the third inning.
1: Sports Radio 94 WIP. Phillies would finish with 8 doubles, their most in a game in 2 years, go on to win it 7-3. Luis Arraez with one of those doubles, an RBI, 3 straight games with an extra base hit, tying the longest streak of his career, fitting in well in Philly. They have won 5 of their last 6. The Mets wrapping up their series in Cleveland. Francisco Lindor making some noise back in the city of rock and roll.
16: Here's the pitch. That's drilled in the air to right. DeLauder back on the track at the wall. Gone! Francisco Lindor back in Cleveland with a mash. It's a 3-run majestic home run to right, and the Mets in the 7th inning have a 9-5 lead, and 9 is the number.
1: That is Keith Radd on 880 ESPN New York. 10th of the season for Lindor. His 2nd career home run against the Guardians, 1st in 3 years. The Mets win it 13-6. Guardians swept for a 3rd time this season as their struggles continue. Have dropped 11 of their last 14. Foster Griffin giving up 5 earned in 4 innings in his Guardians debut. Brewers entered Thursday with the best record in baseball. Jackson Churio starting the party in Pittsburgh.
17: Ashcraft wheels and deals to the plate. Fly ball right center. Hit well. Mangum back at the wall. Gone! Just over the yellow line. It's 1-0 Brewers. His 15th home run of the season, is 2nd of this series against the Pirates.
1: 620 WTMJ, 15th for Churio. Gary Sanchez going deep as well. Milwaukee makes 3 straight with a 5-2 win. Dustin May working 6 innings, 2 earned, 5 strikeouts in his Brewers debut after the deadline deal that brought him over from St. Louis. The Pirates 7-13 since the All-Star break. That is the 2nd worst record in the National League. 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
26: Lefty to lefty, Bush trying to come through. Pete's running. The pitch low, throw to third base. It's a wild throw. Pete's going to score. Cubs win the ball game. Cubs win. Pete Crow Armstrong stealing third. The ball bounced off the glove of Smith. It rolled out into left field. Pete Crow Armstrong scores the winning run. What a ball game.
0: Number 4.
1: The Panthers opening the preseason with a win over the Cardinals thanks to a game-winning touchdown from quarterback Haynes King on the Carolina Panthers Radio Network.
27: Second down, or rather third down, and goal from the 5. Shotgun snap. King back to throw. Steps up. He's got room to run. King trying for the end zone.
28: Touchdown.
27: Reaching.
28: Yes, it is.
27: Touchdown.
28: Yes, it
27: Haynes
28: is.
27: King.
28: Yes, it
27: with
28: is.
27: With the touchdown to win it for
28: Look
27: the Panthers.
28: That.
0: Number 3.
1: Over to the WNBA. Chelsea Gray put the team on her back for the Aces late against the Fever, coming up with the game-winning 3 as the buzzer sounded on Amazon Prime.
29: Clark, her pass taken away by Wilson. Shot clock off. 3 seconds. Chelsea Gray for 3. Yes, ma'am!
30: Are you kidding me? She does it again.
29: Chelsea Gray at the horn once again.
0: Number 2.
1: In Atlanta, Ronald Acuna Jr. got some help from the Marlins outfield on this home run on 680 The Fan.

0: firing fly ball deep left field to the wall. Ruiz, and he's going to collide with his left fielder, and it bounced over the wall. It's a home run. That's a two-run home run. Rotto doesn't know it yet. Now he takes off. Ruiz and Hernandez came together. It deflected off the defenders, went over the wall, and look at here. It's 2-0 Braves on the homer by Acuna. Unbelievable.
1: Number one.
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3: 1-1, the pitch is swung and lined into center field. Base hit. Sogard runs third. This team is unstoppable. Durbin the hero. 12-11. Red Sox win it in 13. They've won a straight. They sweep another first place team. Magic continues.
2: Yeah, unbelievable run for the Red Sox. The Braves win their ace straight. WNBA seeing a streak come to an end as the Sparks take down the Lynx as well in that one. Up next, football is back. Hall of Fame game in Canton. 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

0: 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The NFL is officially back as the Panthers and Cardinals clash in Canton.
1: Carson Beck, turn, give, pound game, straight ahead, slams into the line, search forward, drive in the legs, into the end zone for a Cardinals touchdown.
0: Teams back up the Brinks truck to pay their star running backs.
2: They understand if you get that run game going, everything else is going to fall in place when you have dynamic receivers, a dynamic tight end, and you have electricity in a bottle that needs to be released, Jahmyr Gibbs.
0: The Red Sox try to keep their hot streak going against the White Sox.
3: The 2-1 is hit in the air out into deep left field for Mike Roth, and it is out of the ballpark. A two-run homer over the monster.
0: Jaylen Brown hits the stage in Philly.
4: It's been a lot of emotions. It's been a process. To be honest, I'm still processing. One, the excitement of coming to a new city, new place, new energy, and also leaving somewhere that you've been for a very, very long time.
0: Plus, the league-leading Lynx take on the Sparks.
5: Six to shoot. Isles kicks it out. Fee with the three-pointer from the corner.
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1: 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Nick DeLuca here with you. First full week of August. Have plenty to get to. Playoff races heating up in Major League Baseball. Really good action in the WNBA. Couple big money deals at training camps. But most importantly, football is back. Hall of Fame game in Canton, Ohio, kicking off the NFL preseason on Thursday. The Cardinals and the Panthers. Carolina won the NFC South with a losing record last year. Cards, no stranger to losing records. Mike LaFleur coaching his first game in Arizona. A lot of this game played by Panthers quarterback Haynes King and Cards QB Carson Beck. And no, it was not with ACC championship implications on the line. Beck with a couple strong throws to lead a long drive early. Corey Kiner capping it with our first touchdown of the preseason. Carson Beck, turn, give, pound game, straight ahead, slams into the line, search forward, drive in the legs, into the end zone for a Cardinals touchdown. Corey Kiner caps a 13-play touchdown drive, and the Cardinals get on the scoreboard first.
7: Arizona Sports 98.7 FM. Beck looking comfortable in his debut, 15-19 for 188 yards and a touchdown. Kenny Pickett started for the Panthers, played a couple drives, 8-11 for 62 yards. Game tied at 17 after the first half. Cards led by three after three quarters. Fast forward to the fourth, and it got interesting as it can get if it's the Hall of Fame game. Ryan Fitzgerald field goal, putting the Panthers up four inside 2 minutes to go. Keaton Slovis running the 2-minute drill for Arizona. Worked the offense all the way down the field, then found Bryson Green for the lead.
1: Man in motion, give Corey Kiner. Now play fake, rolling right, throwing on the run into the end zone, sliding grab by the Cardinals. Bryson Green out of bounds. Out of bounds is the ruling.
8: He definitely caught the ball. It's whether or not they're going to, yeah, I mean, he controlled. Like he definitely has 2 feet in
9: the
8: bounds.
9: The previous play is under review.
1: All right, here we go, Craig Rolstad.
9: After review, the ruling on the field has been changed to a touchdown.
8: Yes.
7: Call overturned. Well, it's preseason for everybody. Slovis 9-10 for 106 yards and a touchdown. Arizona leading by three with 1:55 to go. But sometimes in a battle between Keaton Slovis and Haynes King, it's whoever has the ball last. One play to decide it from the five in the final seconds. King securing the Hall of Fame game crown.
10: Second down, or rather third down and goal from the five. Shotgun snap. King back to throw. Steps up. He's got room to run. King trying for the end zone.
11: Touchdown.
10: Reaching.
11: Yes, it is.
10: Touchdown.
11: Yes, it
10: Haynes
11: is.
10: King.
11: Yes, it
10: with
11: is.
10: With the touchdown to win it for
11: Look
10: the Panthers.
11: That.
7: Carolina Panthers Radio Network King, 21-34, 180 yards, two touchdowns, adding the game-winning rushing score. Panthers win it on the final play, 33-30. How's that for a start to the preseason? Panthers head coach Dave Canales on an exciting finish.
11: Oh, we taught him everything he knows. These are things that he did, you know, throughout his career. And the bottom line is move the chains. And, you know, they're playing a lot of match coverage with one backer inside. So they kind of just drained everybody out. And, you know, typically you play a mobile quarterback like that, there's someone spying for the quarterback. And they were playing, you know, pretty much like the preseason coverages. And so he saw it open up. They had good coverage on it. He took the yards and kept the drive alive. So that was a really good play.
12: Detroit's Jahmyr Gibbs agreed to a 3-year, $67 million extension deal coming on the same day the Colts and Jonathan Taylor agreed on a 2-year, $44 million extension.
13: We can stop all this. The running back has been devalued. Not anymore!
7: Yeah, I'd say it's been a pretty good week for running backs. Entering this week, the NFL had one running back earning $20 million per year. After Thursday, there are four. Jahmyr Gibbs, Bijan Robinson, and Jonathan Taylor all agreeing to extensions to join that group. They all have different agents, but might as well be rep by Jerry Maguire. They're being shown the money. Gibbs and Taylor getting deals done Thursday. JT signing a 2-year, $44 million extension with a max value of $47 million, including $39 million guaranteed. Third largest deal for a running back in NFL history. Colts head coach Shane Steichen on what the extension means for Taylor and the team.
14: He's one of the best in the league. I mean, there's no doubt about it. And to get him signed to that extension is huge for our football team. You never want to lose great players. And he's a great player. Obviously, played his whole career here. He's a home run threat. Makes a ton of plays for us. You know, when we need a play, he's usually the guy that makes it. And those guys are so valuable to your football team. And you need those guys. You want to win championships. You want to win in this league. You need great players, and he's one of them.
7: Taylor, a three-time Pro Bowler, led the NFL in rushing attempts and rushing touchdowns last season, running for 1,585 yards, had career highs in receiving as well. ESPN's Jason McCourty says the new deal cements that the Colts' offense will continue to run through Taylor.
15: I think it's going to continue to run through Jonathan Taylor. I mean, he rushed for almost 1,500 yards, almost 1,600 yards a season ago, 18 touchdowns. So when you have him in the backfield, it allows and it opens up the rest of this offense. Daniel Jones came in, got paid, and he played really well for them, especially in the beginning of the season. A lot of that had to do with the play action pass, where he was sixth in the NFL of all quarterbacks with yards and seven on attempts. What Jonathan Taylor does, running the football, play in and play out, it forces the defense to react. Move those guys up. Then the weapons on the outside, a guy like Alec Pierce, you see him streaking down the sideline, catching touchdown passes. That's because of the Jonathan Taylor effect. You look at Alex Warren, the tight end. He's a guy that impacts that over the middle, RPOs, all of these different things allows Daniel Jones to be as successful as he was a season ago. So getting him locked up for the long term, keeping him happy as all the running backs getting paid is big for Chris Ballard, the general manager in the Indianapolis Colts.
7: Yeah, big payday for Jonathan Taylor, the Golics, weighing in here on ESPN Radio.
16: He helps the quarterback immensely because the Colts are not living on the arm and shoulder of Daniel Jones as a passer. They need the running attack.
17: They do, and I mean, Daniel Jones did factor into that now, probably not as much coming off injury last year. It's an interesting team that has retooled and paid a lot of their guys this offseason, right?
16: Yeah.
17: The Alec Pierce deal,
16: right,
17: trying to secure a guy that was a part of lifting the lid off defenses last year. Jonathan Taylor, I saw Adam Schefter tweeted out Quentin Nelson. They're all pro guard going into the final year of his contract,
16: right,
17: at 30 years old. So you wonder if there's more coming down the pipeline in Indianapolis here. But this expected. Jonathan Taylor, as we've talked about ad nauseum now, one of the guys in that upper tier of running backs,
16: right,
17: who you expect to be able to easily secure paydays like this. We wait to see the trickle-down effect of this, but this makes perfect sense to me for the Colts, where they're at, and the kind of production you got from him. Tied a career high with 18 rushing touchdowns last year.
16: Yeah, he's still
17: over 1,500 yards. Still very much got the juice.
16: So have to expect in the next week or two, or day or two, quite honestly, Jahmyr Gibbs.
7: Yeah, reminder, brand new lineup coming your way weekdays here on ESPN Radio. The Golics, 10 to noon Eastern, every Monday through Friday here on ESPN Radio and the ESPN app. Mentioned that Taylor's deal might You mean a new one for Jahmyr Gibbs? Well, it didn't take very long. Lion Star signing a three-year, $75.75 million extension with $51.5 mil guaranteed, the highest APY and guaranteed money for a running back in NFL history. Has been used as part of a 1-2 punch to start his career in Detroit, but ESPN Radio's Freddie Coleman says now it's his show.
18: They moved on from David Montgomery. This was a 1-2 punch for the Detroit Lions. Now Jahmyr Gibbs is the one that's going to be doing all of the punching for this football team because he has proven in a short amount of time. You give me the rock a little bit more, guess what this offense is going to be? A little bit better, and maybe, just maybe, we're not on the outside looking in the playoffs like we were in 2025.
7: Gibbs, the latest Lion to get paid. Detroit doing some big money deals with Aiden Hutchinson, Jack Campbell, Jared Goff, Penei Sewell, and Jameson Williams. ESPN Radio's Harry Douglas says the Lions have shown they invest in the players they believe in.
2: They have given contracts to a lot of players, but it's also telling me that they're going to invest in guys that they draft that they believe have done things the right way. And those names, Jahmyr Gibbs, Aiden Hutchinson, Jack Campbell, Jared Goff, Amon-Ra St. Brown, Penei Sewell, Jameson Williams, Kirby Joseph, Aleem McNeil. All these guys have done things the right way.
18: Yep.
2: So I do agree with the Detroit Lions. When you have players that are homegrown, that have showed you they're a part of the culture shift, and they do things the right way on top of being ballers on game day, you have to reward those guys.
7: Yeah, Gibbs hoping to lead the Lions back to the playoffs after a disappointing 2025. His 49 career touchdowns, the most in NFL history for a player through his first three seasons. Last year, finished fifth in the NFL with 1,839 yards from scrimmage, second in total touchdowns, trailing only Jonathan Taylor. Get to a crazy Thursday finish at Fenway. The Red Sox are as hot as any team in, well, baseball history right now, looking for another 8-game winning streak, trailed the White Sox in the ninth, but Willier Abreu came up clutch.
19: Here's the pitch, and it is swung and grounded up the middle into center field. We are tied!
7: No, it will not. Game tied at 7. We'd go to extras. Colson Montgomery with a 2-run shot to give Chicago the lead, his second of the night. Red Sox would tie it in the bottom half. One run aside in the 11th and the 12th. How about the 13th? Was lucky for Caleb Durbin, delivering the game winner.
19: 1-1. The pitch is
20: swung on and lined to the center field.
7: WEEI 93.7 FM on the call. Red Sox win their eighth straight, overcoming five deficits to win it in 13 since June 25th. They're 31-5. Every team at least seven games behind them in the majors. Caleb Durbin after another magical night.
21: How are you feeling right now?
22: It's good. It's a hot one tonight, so that felt really good.
21: When you think about Trace using everybody in this game, truly a team win. How do you best describe what you guys have been able to do over this stretch?
22: I mean, we're so deep right now. We trust so many, everyone from bench guys to, you know, whatever our lineup is, we trust everyone. It's just special right now. It's a fun group to be a part of.
21: You guys are down 4-0, came back to tie it, down several more times in that game. What can you say about this team's fighting spirit at this stage of the year?
22: That's our identity now. That's what we do. We're not surprised. That's just, it's who we are. You know, we worked really hard to get to this point, and I mean, this game, if anything, has exemplified, you know, who we are now. And there's never any doubt, never any doubt.
7: Yeah, what a stretch for the Red Sox as they continue their surge up the American League standings. Coming up, Jaylen Brown getting settled in Philadelphia, plus a wild finish in the WNBA. 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
1: 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Three games on WNBA Thursday. The Stars were out in Indy. The Fever hosting the defending champion Aces. Indiana trying to avoid a second straight loss after winning four in a row. Aces looking to make it 4 of 5 have been really good on the road this season. Fever led by as many as 20 in the first half, but Asia Wilson wasn't going quietly.
2: What a ball game. A vertigo-inducing back-and-forth affair. Pocket pass. Wilson pull-up. Target practice.
3: And they have gone back-to-back-to-back on that clear outside. I want to see what Indiana's going to do to adjust.
1: Wilson would finish with 26 and 13 rebounds. Aces all the way back within one, but down the stretch, Caitlin Clark had an answer.
3: Indiana breaking up that play that Vegas ran out of the half.
2: Clark! Bullseye!
3: Man, shooters are ridiculous. 0 for 6 and now 2 of her last 2. You just gotta see it go in.
1: Clark had 20 and 8 assists, also missed a couple free throws with 7 seconds to go, opening the door for the Aces, and Chelsea Gray didn't miss.
2: 4.8 to go. Stephanie Talbot to inbound for Las Vegas. And Tossel had nearly thrown away. Gray, an opportunity. Cash!
3: Are you kidding me? A stunned Fever crowd.
1: Yeah, Gray beating the buzzer to force overtime. The Fever up again inside 10 seconds to go in OT. Caitlin Clark turning it over again in a big spot. Chance for the Aces to win it on the last possession. And Gray hit the jackpot.
2: Clark, her pass taken away by Wilson. Shot clock off. 3 seconds. Chelsea Gray for three. Yes, ma'am!
3: Are you kidding me? She does it again.
2: Chelsea Gray at the horn once again, this time for the win.
1: Calls from Amazon Prime. Chelsea Gray hitting a pair of buzzer beaters. She had 11. The Aces needed all of them. They win it 86-84. Asia Wilson now 12-2 against Angel Reese and Caitlin Clark in her career. What a finish.
4: The Celtics agreed to trade star Jaylen Brown to the 76ers.
5: They still have questions to fill to really make this a truly competitive roster against the best of the league. But right now, they just got a big fish.
6: If Joel Embiid can be healthy, they can be one of the deadliest teams in the East.
1: Yeah, to say it's been a busy offseason for the Philadelphia 76ers is a huge understatement after a 7th place finish in the East and a 2nd round exit in the playoffs. Philly revamping their front office and the roster, first adding former Finals MVP Jaylen Brown in a trade to play with their existing core of Tyrese Maxey, Joel Embiid, and VJ Edgecombe. Couple weeks later, how about throw in LeBron James? Brown going from Boston to Philly for Paul George, 2 first-round picks and 2 second-rounders. Brown's still letting the trade sink in, but excited.
7: It's been a lot of emotions. You know what I mean? It's been a process. To be honest, I'm still processing to some degree. Just, you know, one, the excitement of coming to a new city, a new place, new expectations, new energy, then also leaving somewhere that you've been for a very, very long time. Like, I've been in Boston for 10 years. I'm 29 years old, so I was there a third of my life. You know, I met some people, some lifelong friends, some people I'll still be connected to. But, you know, in anything that you know, starting something new, it's an end of something else. So it's just a process, just like everybody else has to deal with certain things. It's no different, but it's just been public. So that's the only difference.
1: All about the process. He'll fit right in. Brown will turn 30 in October, leaves Boston as a five-time All-Star and the 2024 Finals MVP. Wasn't shocked with all the speculation. Just might need a new phone.
7: I'm not even sure. When it first got traded, I just threw my phone across the room. But who was first? It might have been Max. I think Max, he reached out to me first. You know, he reached out and was like, I know it's a lot of stuff going on right now. But, you know, we're excited to have you and stuff like that. Maxi and VJ was probably around the same time.
1: Brown coming off a career season, finished sixth in MVP voting, second team All-NBA. With the Celtics down Jason Tatum for a good chunk of the year, Brown not pleased with the Celtics process.
7: The whole process, but to be honest, my mind is so focused on what's in front of me. I'm moving on. You know, maybe one day you share the details of kind of how everything transpired and all the moving parts that took place in this. Obviously, it's a lot of speculation. I feel no need to chime in on it because I'm focused on what's in front of me.
1: Led Boston to 56 wins last year, averaging just under 29 points, 7 rebounds, and 5 assists per game, all matching or exceeding his prior career highs. As for his relationship with Jason Tatum, Brown says it's all good by him.
7: We won a championship together. So anybody that you win a championship, you would think like that's what, you know, a brotherhood or a lifelong legacy would entail. Obviously, there's ups and downs in any type of relationship, for sure. But on my end, it's nothing but respect. You know, besides when he plays the Sixers, you know, I hope he does well. You know, but other than that, you know, everything for me is just based in respect.
8: Have you guys been able to talk?
7: Not really.
1: Goodbye to Boston and Tatum. How will it all fit together in Philly? Only one ball. Brown says it starts with trust.
7: To be honest, it doesn't have to be anybody's team. It just needs to be based in respect and work. And that's kind of like my approach. I want to earn everybody respect and trust, which take time. You know what I mean? Obviously, it's a lot of guys with talent and some egos. But to win, you got to be able to sacrifice. You got to be able to, you know, have trust and communication. So I want to come in transparent. I want to come in with my agenda on the table. Look, this is what I'm here to do. This is what I want to do. I want to win. And we kind of can figure out how to, you know, respectfully move around each other. But it takes a level of time to develop and earn respect from each other. But my approach has always been my work ethic.
1: Yeah, fascinating to see how it all plays out in Philly as that group comes together with extremely high expectations. Up next, our half-hour headlines in the latest from training camps around the NFL. Football is back. Couple of big-time extensions. 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
1: Football is back. The Panthers score on the final play of the night to beat the Cards in the Hall of Fame game. Couple more running backs breaking the bank. The Red Sox keep rolling and the Cubs walk it off again. Plus a great finish in the WNBA. Was a great finish in the Hall of Fame game. High drama in Canton. Haynes King, touchdown run as time expired. The Cards paying attention to Carson Beck's debut. Beck, 15-19, 188 yards and a touchdown. Came in with a lot of hype. Maybe the potential that he might see the field as a rookie in Arizona. Head coach Mike LaFleur on Beck's poise in his pro debut.
24: Good, but not surprised. It's the same guy that I felt like you saw watching the tape. Didn't watch a lot of them, you know, I would say live on Saturdays by any means, because I don't watch a ton of college football in the moment. But he's been in so many big moments. This was a really cool environment. I'm glad that we got to play in this, and you know, you never know if you're ever going to be able to play in one of these again. So, albeit a preseason game, it doesn't count in the win-loss. But it was a cool environment for him to just kind of, you know, hey, it's just another game. And that's the way he took it, and he's been in big ones. And, you know, I think that's just kind of how his mindset works.
1: Rookie quarterback and a rookie head coach, Mike LaFleur, making his debut as the head man on the sideline. His thoughts after his first game as an HC.
24: Yeah, it was cool, you know. I haven't been on the sidelines that much, obviously, over the last however many years. I did go down to the sideline in the preseason for the Rams because that's a lot of games up in the box. So I'm like, I don't want to be down with the guys, stuff like that. So I would call it from down there and stuff like that. But obviously a different vantage point. You got that red challenge flag and stuff like that. So I was hoping Kenny would tell me to use it at some point, but we never got to that point. But no, it was good. Just kind of really retraining your eyes in terms of what you're looking for, where you're going to stand offensively. Knowing where I'm going to stand is pretty easy. It was kind of like, where am I going to stand when the defense is out? Like, should I stand by the guy? Should I stand by the official? Da da da. And as long as I'm near a official, not necessarily the referee. I can communicate to them to communicate, obviously, to the other officials. So kind of found my niche there, I felt like, in the second half.
1: Yeah, lots to learn for Coach LaFleur making his debut. First week of August has been a good one to be a running back. Jahmyr Gibbs, Jonathan Taylor, and Bijan Robinson all resetting the market. Thursday, Gibbs and Taylor signing deals to join Bijan and Saquon Barkley as backs earning $20 million per year. ESPN Radio's Mia O'Brien on why the running back market is exploding.
2: The reason, though, that these three have reset the market this week, because all three ecosystems in Indianapolis, Atlanta, and Detroit run and revolve, pun intended, around their rushing attack. And that's why I look at this and I say it makes sense, especially because at this point in time, whether it's running backs, wide receivers, or quarterbacks, largely if you are, quote unquote, up next for the contract, even if a hold-in is required, even if some negotiations are required, more often than not, here in the last 2 to 3 years, you end up getting that deal, or you get traded, and then you get that deal anyways. And so I think that when we assess what we saw this week in terms of the running back market, so much of it was expected.
1: Gibbs, Taylor, and Bijan all coming off strong seasons, but nobody more disappointed in the finish than the Detroit Lions, hoping to get back to the playoffs after a disappointing 2025. Former Lions guard and radio network reporter TJ Lang confident Detroit can get back on track.
3: We're going to get back to business. And was there some noise last year about all these guys doing, whether it's podcasts or commercials, or hey, you're getting a little too Hollywood and getting away from the game? I don't know if that directly correlates, but obviously when you have a losing season, that's something that people point a lot of fingers at, right? So you definitely notice a change this training camp. I mean, it's been, hey, we're just going to get back to work. We're going to change what we do. Dan Campbell, a big staple of what he's done in training camps in the past has also been, the joint practices and going against other teams. They scrapped that this year too. Like, we're just going to focus on ourselves. We're going to get back to what built us, probably starting in that second half of the 2023 season. Let's get back to those fundamentals and the core identity of this team.
1: Lang on the Pat McAfee Show. Gibbs, one of 19 players to record at least 3,500 rushing yards and 600 receiving yards to begin his career. For the Colts, they lock in a key part of their offense. Jonathan Taylor leading the league in carries and touchdowns last season. ESPN's Pat McAfee reacting to Taylor's big payday.
4: Jonathan Taylor is now the highest paid running back in NFL.
19: JT.
4: Congratulations to Jonathan Taylor, who had his contract negotiations go much more swimmingly than they certainly did a few years back, as he was a hold-in during the first year of a new head coach with a brand new rookie quarterback as the best player. He ended up getting paid by boss man Jim Irsay and Chris Ballard. Now he breaks the bank again because Bijan Robinson's deal just got done. But for Jonathan Taylor, as an Indianapolis Colts fan, this guy has done everything that you would have hoped he would have done coming out of college. He's unbelievable. He's explosive. He scores touchdowns. We've never won with him on our team.
19: No.
4: Okay, we've actually had the fourth overall pick a couple different times, but he's gone through a lot of different turnover, and he's always been a stud whenever he's on the field.
1: Yeah, Colts paying Taylor after re-signing Daniel Jones and Alec Pierce this offseason. Mike Golic Jr. says Indy is clearly all in.
23: It's an interesting team that has retooled and paid a lot of their guys this offseason, right?
19: Yeah.
23: The Alec Pierce deal,
19: right,
23: trying to secure a guy that was a part of lifting the lid off defenses last year. Jonathan Taylor, I saw Adam Schefter tweeted out Quentin Nelson. They're all pro guard going into the final year of his contract at 30 years old. So you wonder if there's more coming down the pipeline in Indianapolis here. But this expected. Jonathan Taylor, as we've talked about ad nauseum now, one of the guys in that upper tier of running backs who you expect to be able to easily secure paydays like this. We wait to see the trickle-down effect of this, but this makes perfect sense to me for the Colts, where they're at and the kind of production you got from him.
1: Yeah, Indy getting their key pieces on offense taken care of, but Pat McAfee says Colts still have plenty of players that they have to pay.
4: We got a lot of money tied up now in Alec Pierce, Daniel Jones, and Jonathan Taylor on the offensive side of the ball. Obviously, we got a couple picks in Sauce. We bring in Mooney as well. DeForest Buckner's still down there waiting on his money. Quentin Nelson, former top 10 pick as a guard out of Notre Dame, his contract's due at some point. Chris Ballard said, I'm not renegotiating my deal because we got to win. We'll see. If I win, I'll redo a deal. We don't win, I don't deserve to be here. A lot of Colts fans are saying, Yeah.
5: We know.
4: Yeah, we understand right. that. Chris Ballard is taking the ownership on that. I do respect and appreciate that. But we got a lot of big names that don't have money. And then a lot of our pillars here have gotten paid a lot of money. So I appreciate the team and the Ursays paying this money to these people. But we're going to have to do some salary cap gymnastics if we want to keep this team together past this year. Is this an all or nothing year for the Indianapolis Colts? It really feels like that. And that's an absurd thing for a team that hasn't won the AFC South in 11 years.
1: Yeah, a lot at stake for the Colts heading into 2026. Same division, different position. C.J. Stroud, one of a couple quarterbacks with extensions on their radar heading into camp. Texans GM Nick Caserio with the latest.
6: We've had some productive discussions over the course of the spring here. I think C.J., you know, the first 3 years, he's done a really good job for us. D'Amico and I have both talked about this. We're glad he's our quarterback. And we understand there's a business side of football. So I'd say we're working through that. But I mean, overall, like I said, we've had productive conversations with his representatives. So my sense is we'll work through it here during the course of training camp. And if an agreement comes to fruition, great. If it doesn't, you know, we kind of understand where we are moving forward. But, you know, CJ's, I mean, I've said this on some different shows, but he had his best off season. I'd say he's having one of his better training camps as well. And I think you're seeing a growth and a maturation and a development of a player, which you see throughout the course of their careers.
1: Yeah, Stroud had such a strong start to his career, hasn't progressed as quickly as the team at hope makes for a tricky contract negotiation. Stroud not the only QB with questions. Baker Mayfield vocal about his lack of a new deal at camp. Bucks GM Jason Light still confident in Baker as a face of the franchise.
7: Yeah, we do think he is, and we love Baker. Our feelings for Baker haven't changed. Baker, as we all know, here is a very fiery competitor that's not afraid to speak his mind. I'm sure he's disappointed, frustrated. We were too. But like I said, he is, you know, we're in a good place. He's out to have the best year. He's focused on having the best year of his career.
1: Yeah, has been noisy at Bucks camp. Bucks beat reporter for the Tampa Bay Times, Rick Stroud, says for the team, it's business. For Baker, it's personal.
8: I know that they were unhappy at some of the things that he came out and said. You know, they may have felt disrespected in their own way. But listen, to Baker Mayfield and to any player in the NFL that's putting pieces of their body all over the league, it's personal, right? Everything's personal to this guy anyway. He has the world's biggest shoulder chip. And to the Bucks, it's business. And from what I understand, that they were a little bit fearful or are a little fearful of getting into a Russell Wilson type situation where, you know, you give him a huge contract, maybe he doesn't pan out, and then you're you know, strapped with bad salary cap situation.
1: Yeah, Bucks dealing with questions about Mayfield. Vita Vea requesting a trade, star defensive tackle in Tampa Bay. Stroud says that he's not as likely to be on the move as some of the conversation may have indicated.
8: Well, we had a chance to talk to Jason Light today, and he said, I am not trading Vita Vea. So while they're getting a lot of phone calls about him and other players, there's no design to trade him. He actually said that there is a little bit of progress in that there is some dialogue, at least between him and Vita Vea's agent. So we're going to see where that goes. You know, he tweaked his back, or contractitis, as Adam Schefter calls it. And, you know, he's not practiced. So they're monitoring that. They say they don't want a small thing to become a big thing. The big thing is he wants out of here if he can't get his bag. So we'll see how they do this. I don't know why they just don't chip him up for this year a little bit and, you know, get him in the top 10 salary-wise. What's it going to cost him? $5, $6, $7 million and call it a year, and then they can do what they want to next year.
1: Contractitis, I'd like it. Can they put that on an injury report? Vita Vea, questionable with contractitis. We'll see how it plays out in Tampa. No question about Patrick Mahomes' deal in Kansas City, but is he still the best quarterback in the NFL? ESPN Radio's Matt and Myron diving deeper.
9: I don't think Mahomes has been the number one quarterback in the NFL in 3 years. We keep telling this story that is 3 years old in 2022 when he was on top of the NFL. He hasn't been top five in QBR since 2022. He hasn't been top five in MVP voting since 2022.
5: But it's okay. He has made two Super Bowls since 2022.
9: But again, it's okay to say this is a guy who, yes, of course, is elite. This isn't 90s Jordan where Karl Malone's winning the MVP and it should have been Patrick Mahomes. This is a guy who has been good. He has not been the best quarterback in this league over the last 3 years.
5: Okay, I can give you last year, okay, but I don't know how you can go back to 2022. Let's just look at what he did in 23 and 24. Made the Super Bowl both times, won it one time, and objectively, both of the years he made it, the offensive weapons were not nearly what they had been at other points in his career, and yet he still took that team there. To me, he is definitively the number one quarterback up until last year, and I think if you wanted to make a case that Josh Allen was ahead, and I would even listen to a case for Matthew Stafford, although I probably wouldn't put him, I understand the case, but the idea that first of all, I'd still put him ahead of Joe Burrow, and the idea that there's a gap between those guys and him, to me, seems ridiculous.
1: 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Cubs were shut out through 8, down to their last strike. Then Alex Bregman made some magic.
10: And the pitch. Drilled in the air. Deep left field. Down the line. That ball is going to be a fair ball. A fair ball. And it's a home run. It's a home run. The ball game is tied. It's a line drive down the line. And it hits off the video board right down the line. I mean, it couldn't have been fairer. By a foot at the very most. It hits above the basket. Bregman with a bomb, and the game is tied here in the bottom of the ninth.
1: High drama at Wrigley, 6 game tying or go-ahead home run with his team down to its last strike this season. First by a Cubs since David Beatty back in 2018. Set the game to extras, no scoring until the 11th. Pete Crow Armstrong taking off and taking a win.
10: Lefty to lefty, Bush trying to come through. Pete's running. The pitch lower, throw to third base. It's a wild throw. Pete's going to score. Cubs win the ball game. Cubs win. Pete Crow Armstrong stealing third. The ball bounced off the glove of Smith. It rolled out into left field. Pete Crow Armstrong scores the winning run. What a ball game.
1: Calls from the Cubs radio network. Cubs walk-off winners for the 11th time this season, most in the majors. Blue Jays can't hold the lead after another exceptional start by Dylan Cease. 7 shutout, 10 strikeouts, joining J.R. Richard as the only pitcher since 1893 to have 10 or more strikeouts and no runs allowed in 3 straight road games. Phillies got off to a slow start out of the All-Star break, opening a series with the Nats. Bryson Stott finding another alley.
11: Another 2-2. And it's swung on, line to right center field. That's going to be a base hit. It's going to go to the wall. And JT coming around third. He'll score. Stop. He'll stop at second. And it's another double. 7th of the game already for the Phils.
13: Mercy.
11: By 7 different hitters.
13: Wow.
11: And the Phillies have a 6-1 lead here in the third inning.
1: Sports Radio 94 WIP. Phillies would finish with 8 doubles, their most in a game in 2 years, go on to win it 7-3. Luis Arraez with one of those doubles, an RBI, 3 straight games with an extra base hit, tying the longest streak of his career, fitting in well in Philly. They have won 5 of their last 6. The Mets wrapping up their series in Cleveland. Francisco Lindor making some noise. Back in the city of rock and roll.
10: Here's the pitch. That's drilled in the air to right. To Lauder back on the track. At the wall! Gone! Francisco Lindor back in Cleveland with a mash. It's a 3-run majestic home run to right. And the Mets in the 7th inning have a 9-5 lead. And 9 is the number.
1: That is Keith Radd on 880 ESPN New York. 10th of the season for Lindor. His 2nd career home run against the Guardians. 1st in 3 years. The Mets win it 13-6. Guardians swept for a 3rd time this season as their struggles continue. Have dropped 11 of their last 14. Foster Griffin giving up 5 earned in 4 innings in his Guardians debut. Brewers entered Thursday with the best record in baseball, Jackson Churio, starting the party in Pittsburgh.
12: Ashcraft wheels and deals to the plate. Fly ball right center. Hit well. Mangum back at the wall. Gone! Just over the yellow line. It's 1-0 Brewers. His 15th home run of the season, is second of this series against the Pirates.
1: 620 WTMJ, 15th for Churio. Gary Sanchez going deep as well. Milwaukee makes three straight with a 5-2 win. Dustin May working six innings, two earned, five strikeouts in his Brewers debut after the deadline deal that brought him over from St. Louis. The Pirates 7-13 since the All-Star break. That is the second worst record in the National League. Up next, volume up for our Wednesday Top Sound. 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
1: Starting in Chicago, Pete Crow Armstrong continuing to bolster his MVP case, helping the Cubs walk off the Blue Jays on the Cubs radio network.
10: Lefty to lefty, Bush trying to come through. He's running. The pitch low, throw to third base. It's a wild throw. Pete's going to score. Cubs win the ball game. Cubs win. Pete Crow Armstrong stealing third. The ball bounced off the glove of Smith. It rolled out into left field. Pete Crow Armstrong scores the winning run. What a ball game.
0: Number four.
1: The Panthers opening the preseason with a win over the Cardinals thanks to a game-winning touchdown from quarterback Haynes King on the Carolina Panthers radio network.
5: Second down, or rather third down, and goal from the five. Shotgun snap. King back to throw. Steps up. He's got room to run. King trying for the end zone.
3: Touchdown.
5: Reaching.
3: Yes, it is.
5: Touchdown.
3: Yes, it
5: Haynes
3: is.
5: King.
3: Yes, it
5: with
3: is.
5: With the touchdown to win it for
3: Look
5: the Panthers.
3: That.
0: Number three.
1: Over to the WNBA. Chelsea Gray put the team on her back for the Aces late against the Fever, coming up with the game-winning three as the buzzer sounded on Amazon Prime.
14: Clark, her pass taken away by Wilson. Shot clock off. 3 seconds. Chelsea Gray for three. Yes, ma'am!
17: Are you kidding me? She does it again.
14: Chelsea Gray at the horn once again.
0: Number two.
1: In Atlanta, Ronald Acuna Jr. got some help from the Marlins outfield on this home run on 680 The Fan.
10: 2-0 pitch at a high, towering fly ball. Deep left field to the wall, Ruiz. And he's going to collide with his left fielder. And it bounced over the wall. It's a home run. That's a two-run home run. Ronald doesn't know it yet. Now he takes off. Ruiz and Hernandez came together. It deflected off the defenders, went over the wall, and look at here. It's 2-0 Braves on the homer by Acuna. Unbelievable.
0: Number one.
1: And in Boston, the Red Sox and White Sox back and forth all night until Caleb Durbin called game in the

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1: 1-1, the pitch is
2: swung on and lined into center field. Base hit. Sogard rounds third. This team is unstoppable. Darvin the hero. 12-11. Red Sox win it in 13. They've won eight straight. They sweep another first place team. Magic continues.
3: Yeah, unbelievable run for the Red Sox. The Braves win their eighth straight. WNBA seeing a streak come to an end as the Sparks take down the Lynx as well in that one. Up next, football is back. Hall of Fame game in Canton. This is SportsCenter All Night here on ESPN Radio.
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17: 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The NFL is officially back as the Panthers and Cardinals clash in Canton.
19: Carson Beck, turn, give, pound game, straight ahead, slams into the line, search forward, drive in the legs, into the end zone for a Cardinals touchdown.
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1: The 2-1 is hit in the air out into deep left field for Mydrop, and it is out of the ballpark. A two-run homer over the monster.
0: Jaylen Brown hits the stage in Philly.
2: It's been a lot of emotions. It's been a process. To be honest, I'm still processing. One, the excitement of coming to a new city, new place, new energy, and also leaving somewhere that you've been for a very, very long time.
0: Plus, the league-leading Lynx take on the Sparks.
3: Six to shoot. Miles kicks it out. Fee with a three-pointer from the corner.
4: What a great person to have when you have Olivia Miles creating for you, and she's able to get it to Nafisa in the corner for the three.
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5: 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First full week of August. Have plenty to get to. Playoff races heating up in Major League Baseball. Really good action in the WNBA. Couple big money deals at training camps. But most importantly, football is back. Hall of Fame game in Canton, Ohio, kicking off the NFL preseason on Thursday. The Cardinals and the Panthers. Carolina won the NFC South with a losing record last year. Cards, no stranger to losing records. Mike LaFleur coaching his first game in Arizona. A lot of this game played by Panthers quarterback Haynes King and Cards QB Carson Beck. And no, it was not with ACC championship implications on the line. Beck with a couple strong throws to lead a long drive early. Corey Kiner capping it with our first touchdown of the preseason.
6: Carson Beck, turn, give, pound game straight ahead, slams into the line, surge forward, drive in the legs into the end zone for a Cardinals touchdown. Corey Kiner caps a 13-play touchdown drive, and the Cardinals get on the scoreboard first.
5: Arizona Sports 98.7 FM. Beck looking comfortable in his debut, 15-19 for 188 yards and a touchdown. Kenny Pickett started for the Panthers, played a couple drives, 8 for 11 for 62 yards. Game tied at 17 after the first half. Cards led by 3 after 3 quarters. Fast forward to the 4th and it got interesting, or as interesting as it can get if it's the Hall of Fame game. Ryan Fitzgerald field goal putting the Panthers up 4 inside. 2 minutes to go. Keaton Slovis running the 2-minute drill for Arizona. Worked the offense all the way down the field, then found Bryson Green for the lead.
6: Man in motion, give Corey Kiner, no play fake, rolling right, throwing on the run into the end zone, sliding grab by the Cardinals. Bryson Green out of bounds. Out of bounds is the ruling.
7: He definitely caught the ball. It's whether or not they're going to, yeah, I mean, he controlled.
6: Looks like he definitely has 2 feet in
8: the
6: bounds.
8: The previous play is under review.
6: All right, here we go, Craig Rolstad.
8: After review, the ruling on the field has been changed to a touchdown.
6: Yes.
5: Call overturned. Well, it's preseason for everybody. Slovis 9-10 for 106 yards and a touchdown. Arizona leading by 3 with 1:55 to go. But sometimes in a battle between Keaton Slovis and Haynes King, it's whoever has the ball last. One play to decide it from the 5 in the final seconds. King securing the Hall of Fame game crown.
9: Second down, or rather third down and goal from the 5. Shotgun snap. King back to throw. Steps up. He's got room to run. King trying for the end zone.
10: Touchdown.
9: Reaching.
10: Yes, it is.
9: Touchdown.
10: Yes, it
9: Haynes
10: is.
9: King.
10: Yes, it
9: with
10: is.
9: With the touchdown to win it for
10: look
9: the
10: at
9: Panthers.
10: That.
5: Carolina Panthers Radio Network. King 21-34, 180 yards, 2 touchdowns, adding the game-winning rushing score. Panthers win it on the final play, 33-30. How's that for a start to the preseason? Panthers head coach Dave Canales on an exciting finish.
11: Oh, we taught him everything he knows. These are things that he did, you know, throughout his career. And the bottom line is move the chains. And, you know, they're playing a lot of match coverage with one backer inside. So they kind of just drained everybody out. And, you know, typically you play a mobile quarterback like that, there's someone spying for the quarterback. And they were playing, you know, pretty much like the preseason coverages. And so he saw it open up. They had good coverage on it. He took the yards and kept the drive alive. So that was a really good play.
10: Detroit's Jahmyr Gibbs agreed to a three-year, $67 million extension deal coming on the same day the Colts and Jonathan Taylor agreed on a two-year, $44 million extension.
12: We can stop all this. The running back has been devalued. Not anymore!
13: Yeah, I'd say it's been a pretty good week for running backs. Entering this week, the NFL had one running back earning $20 million per year. After Thursday, there are four. Jahmyr Gibbs, Bijan Robinson, and Jonathan Taylor all agreeing to extensions to join that group. They all have different agents, but might as well be rep by Jerry Maguire. They're being shown the money. Gibbs and Taylor getting deals done Thursday. JT signing a two-year, $44 million extension with a max value of $47 million, including $39 mil guaranteed. Third largest deal for a running back in NFL history. Colts head coach Shane Steichen on what the extension means for Taylor and the team.
14: He's one of the best in the league. I mean, there's no doubt about it. And to get him signed to that extension is huge for our football team. You never want to lose great players. And he's a great player. Obviously, played his whole career here. He's a home run threat. Makes a ton of plays for us. You know, when we need a play, he's usually the guy that makes it. And those guys are so valuable to your football team. And you need those guys. You want to win championships. You want to win in this league. You need great players, and he's one of them.
13: Taylor, a three-time Pro Bowler, led the NFL in rushing attempts and rushing touchdowns last season, running for 1,585 yards, had career highs in receiving as well. ESPN's Jason McCourty says the new deal cements that the Colts' offense will continue to run through Taylor.
15: I think it's going to continue to run through Jonathan Taylor. I mean, he rushed for almost 1,500 yards, almost 1,600 yards a season ago, 18 touchdowns. So when you have him in the backfield, it allows and it opens up the rest of this offense. Daniel Jones came in, got paid, and he played really well for them, especially in the beginning of the season. A lot of that had to do with the play action pass, where he was sixth in the NFL of all quarterbacks with yards and seven on attempts. What Jonathan Taylor does, running the football, play in and play out, it forces the defense to react. Move those guys up. Then the weapons on the outside, a guy like Alec Pierce, you see him streaking down the sideline, catching touchdown passes. That's because of the Jonathan Taylor effect. You look at Alex Warren, Ty Warren, the tight end. He's a guy that impacts that over the middle, RPOs, all of these different things allows Daniel Jones to be as successful as he was a season ago. So getting him locked up for the long term, keeping him happy as all the running backs getting paid is big for Chris Ballard, the general manager in the Indianapolis Colts.
13: Yeah, big payday for Jonathan Taylor, the Golics, weighing in here on ESPN Radio.
16: He helps the quarterback immensely because the Colts are not living on the arm and shoulder of Daniel Jones as a passer. They need the running attack.
17: They do. And I mean, Daniel Jones did factor into that now, probably not as much coming off injury last year. It's an interesting team that has retooled and paid a lot of their guys this offseason, right?
16: Yeah.
17: The Alec Pierce deal,
16: right,
17: trying to secure a guy that was a part of lifting the lid off defenses last year. Jonathan Taylor, I saw Adam Schefter tweeted out Quentin Nelson. They're all pro guard going into the final year of his contract,
16: right,
17: at 30 years old. So you wonder if there's more coming down the pipeline in Indianapolis here. But this expected. Jonathan Taylor, as we've talked about ad nauseum now, one of the guys in that upper tier of running backs,
16: right,
17: who you expect to be able to easily secure paydays like this. We wait to see the trickle-down effect of this, but this makes perfect sense to me for the Colts, where they're at, and the kind of production you got from him. Tied a career high with 18 rushing touchdowns last year.
16: Yeah, he's still
17: over 1,500 yards. Still very much got the juice.
16: So have to expect in the next week or two, or day or two, quite honestly, Jahmyr Gibbs.
13: Yeah, reminder, brand new lineup coming your way weekdays here on ESPN Radio. The Golics, 10 to noon Eastern, every Monday through Friday here on ESPN Radio and the ESPN app. Mention that Taylor's deal might mean a new one for Jahmyr Gibbs. Well, it didn't take very long. Lion Star signing a three-year, $75.75 million extension with $51.5 million guaranteed, the highest APY and guaranteed money for a running back in NFL history. Has been used as part of a 1-2 punch to start his career in Detroit, but ESPN Radio's Freddie Coleman says now it's his show.
18: They moved on from David Montgomery. This was a 1-2 punch for the Detroit Lions. Now Jahmyr Gibbs is the one that's going to be doing all of the punching for this football team because he has proven in a short amount of time. You give me the rock a little bit more, guess what this offense is going to be? A little bit better, and maybe, just maybe, we're not on the outside looking in the playoffs like we were in 2025.
13: Gibbs, the latest Lion to get paid. Detroit doing some big money deals with Aiden Hutchinson, Jack Campbell, Jared Goff, Penei Sewell, and Jameson Williams. ESPN Radio's Harry Douglas says the Lions have shown they invest in the players they believe in.
19: They have given contracts to a lot of players, but it's also telling me that they're going to invest in guys that they draft that they believe have done things the right way. And those names, Jahmyr Gibbs, Aiden Hutchinson, Jack Campbell, Jared Goff, Amon-Ra St. Brown, Penei Sewell, Jameson Williams, Kirby Joseph, Aleem McNeil. All these guys have done things the right way.
18: Yep.
19: So I do agree with the Detroit Lions. When you have players that are homegrown, that have showed you they're a part of the culture shift, and they do things the right way on top of being ballers on game day, you have to reward those guys.
13: Yeah, Gibbs hoping to lead the Lions back to the playoffs after a disappointing 2025. His 49 career touchdowns, the most in NFL history for a player through his first three seasons. Last year, finished fifth in the NFL with 1,839 yards from scrimmage, second in total touchdowns, trailing only Jonathan Taylor. Get to a crazy Thursday finish at Fenway. The Red Sox are as hot as any team in, well, baseball history right now, looking for another eight-game winning streak, trailed the White Sox in the ninth, but Willier Abreu came up clutch.
20: Here's the pitch, and it is swung on and grounded up the middle into center field. We are tied! Willier does it again! Magic will not stop at Fenway. That is 7-7.
13: No, it will not. Game tied at 7. We'd go to extras. Colson Montgomery with a two-run shot to give Chicago the lead, his second of the night. Red Sox would tie it in the bottom half. One run aside in the 11th and the 12th. How about the 13th? Was lucky for Caleb Durbin, delivering the game winner.
20: 1-1. The pitch is
21: swung on and lined into center field.
13: WEEI 93.7 FM on the call. Red Sox win their eighth straight, overcoming five deficits to win it in 13 since June 25th. They're 31-5. Every team at least seven games behind them in the majors. Caleb Durbin after another magical night.
22: How are you feeling right now?
23: It's good. It's a hot one tonight, so that felt really good.
22: When you think about Trace using everybody in this game, truly a team win. How do you best describe what you guys have been able to do over this stretch?
23: I mean, we're so deep right now. We trust so many, everyone from bench guys to, you know, whatever our lineup is, we trust everyone. It's just special right now. It's a fun group to be a part of.
22: You guys are down 4-0, came back to tie it, down several more times in that game. What can you say about this team's fighting spirit at this stage of the year?
23: That's our identity now. That's what we do. We're not surprised. That it's who we are. You know, we worked really hard to get to this point, and I mean, this game, if anything, has exemplified, you know, who we are now. And there's never any doubt. Never any doubt.
13: Yeah, what a stretch for the Red Sox as they continue their surge up the American League standings. Coming up, Jaylen Brown getting settled in Philadelphia, plus a wild finish in the WNBA. This is SportsCenter All Night here on ESPN Radio.
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1: 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Three games on WNBA Thursday. The Stars were out in Indy. The Fever hosting the defending champion Aces. Indiana trying to avoid a second straight loss after winning four in a row. Aces looking to make it 4 of 5 have been really good on the road this season. Fever led by as many as 20 in the first half, but Asia Wilson wasn't going quietly.
2: What a ball game. A vertigo-inducing back-and-forth affair. Pocket pass. Wilson pull-up. Target practice.
3: And they have gone back-to-back-to-back on that clear outside. I want to see what Indiana's going to do to adjust.
1: Wilson would finish with 26 and 13 rebounds. Aces all the way back within one, but down the stretch, Caitlin Clark had an answer.
3: Indiana breaking up that play that Vegas ran out of the half.
2: Clark! Bullseye!
3: Man, shooters are ridiculous. 0 for 6 and now 2 of her last 2. You just gotta see it go in.
1: Clark had 20 and 8 assists, also missed a couple free throws with 7 seconds to go, opening the door for the Aces, and Chelsea Gray didn't miss.
2: 4.8 to go. Stephanie Talbot to inbound for Las Vegas. And Tossel had nearly thrown away. Gray, an opportunity. Cash!
3: Are you kidding me? A stunned Fever crowd.
1: Yeah, Gray beating the buzzer to force overtime. The Fever up again inside 10 seconds to go in OT. Caitlin Clark turning it over again in a big spot. Chance for the Aces to win it on the last possession. And Gray hit the jackpot.
2: Clark, her pass taken away by Wilson. Shot clock off. 3 seconds. Chelsea Gray for three. Yes, bam!
3: Are you kidding me? She does it again.
2: Chelsea Gray at the horn once again, this time for the win.
1: Calls from Amazon Prime. Chelsea Gray hitting a pair of buzzer beaters. She had 11. The Aces needed all of them. They win it 86-84. Asia Wilson now 12-2 against Angel Reese and Caitlin Clark in her career. What a finish.
4: The Celtics agreed to trade star Jaylen Brown to the 76ers.
5: They still have questions to fill to really make this a truly competitive roster against the best of the league. But right now, they just got a big fish.
6: If Joel Embiid can be healthy, they can be one of the deadliest teams in the East.
1: Yeah, to say it's been a busy offseason for the Philadelphia 76ers is a huge understatement after a 7th-place finish in the East and a second-round exit in the playoffs. Philly revamping their front office and the roster, first adding former Finals MVP Jaylen Brown in a trade to play with their existing core of Tyrese Maxey, Joel Embiid, and VJ Edgecombe. A couple weeks later, how about throw in LeBron James? Brown going from Boston to Philly for Paul George, 2 first-round picks and 2 second-rounders. Brown's still letting the trade sink in, but excited.
7: It's been a lot of emotions. You know what I mean? It's been a process. To be honest, I'm still processing to some degree. Just, you know, one, the excitement of coming to a new city, new place, new expectations, new energy, then also leaving somewhere that you've been for a very, very long time. Like, I've been in Boston for 10 years. I'm 29 years old, so I was there a third of my life. You know, I met some people, some lifelong friends, some people I'll still be connected to. But, you know, in anything that you know, starting something new, it's an end of something else. So it's just a process, just like everybody else has to deal with certain things. It's no different. But yeah, it's just been public, so that's the only difference.
1: All about the process. He'll fit right in. Brown will turn 30 in October, leaves Boston as a five-time All-Star and the 2024 Finals MVP. Wasn't shocked with all the speculation. Just might need a new phone.
7: I'm not even sure. When it first got traded, I just threw my phone across the room. But who was first? It might have been Max. I think Max, he reached out to me first. You know, he reached out and was like, I know it's a lot of stuff going on right now. But, you know, we excited to have you and stuff like that. Maxi and VJ was probably around the same time.
1: Brown coming off a career season, finished sixth in MVP voting, second team All-NBA. With the Celtics down Jason Tatum for a good chunk of the year, Brown not pleased with the Celtics process.
7: The whole process, but to be honest, I don't even, my mind is so focused on what's in front of me. I'm moving on. You know, maybe one day you share the details of kind of how everything transpired and all the moving parts that took place in this. Obviously, it's a lot of speculation. I feel no need to chime in on it because I'm focused on what's in front of me.
1: Led Boston to 56 wins last year, averaging just under 29 points, 7 rebounds, and 5 assists per game, all matching or exceeding his prior career highs. As for his relationship with Jason Tatum, Brown says it's all good by him.
7: We won a championship together. So anybody that you win a championship, you would think like that's what, you know, a brotherhood or a lifelong legacy would entail. Obviously, there's ups and downs in any type of relationship, for sure. But on my end, it's nothing but respect. You know, besides when he plays the Sixers, you know, I hope he does well. You know, but other than that, you know, everything for me is just based in respect.
8: Have you guys been able to talk?
7: Not really.
1: Goodbye to Boston and Tatum. How will it all fit together in Philly? Only one ball. Brown says it starts with trust.
7: To be honest, it doesn't have to be anybody's team. It just needs to be based in respect and work. And that's kind of like my approach. I want to earn everybody respect and trust, which take time. You know what I mean? Obviously, it's a lot of guys with talent and some egos. But to win, you got to be able to sacrifice. You got to be able to, you know, have trust and communication. So I want to come in transparent. I want to come in with my agenda on the table. Look, this is what I'm here to do. This is what I want to do. I want to win. And we kind of can figure out how to, you know, respectfully move around each other. But it takes a level of time to develop and earn respect from each other. But my approach has always been my work ethic.
1: Yeah, fascinating to see how it all plays out in Philly as that group comes together with extremely high expectations. Up next, our half-hour headlines in the latest from training camps around the NFL. Football is back. Couple of big-time extensions. 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
0: Jose Ramirez leads the Cleveland Guardians into Chicago to face the AL Central leading White Sox. 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
1: Football is back. The Panthers score on the final play of the night to beat the Cards in the Hall of Fame game. Couple more running backs breaking the bank. The Red Sox keep rolling, and the Cubs walk it off again. Plus a great finish in the WNBA. It was a great finish in the Hall of Fame game. High drama in Canton. Haynes King, touchdown run as time expired. The Cards paying attention to Carson Beck's debut. Beck, 15-19, 188 yards and a touchdown. Came in with a lot of hype. Maybe the potential that he might see the field as a rookie in Arizona. Head coach Mike LaFleur on Beck's poise in his pro debut.
24: Good, but not surprised. It's the same guy that I felt like you saw watching the tape. Didn't watch a lot of them, you know, I would say live on Saturdays by any means, because I don't watch a ton of college football in the moment. But he's been in so many big moments. This was a really cool environment. I'm glad that we got to play in this, and you know, you never know if you're ever going to be able to play in one of these again. So, albeit a preseason game, it doesn't count in the win-loss. It was a cool environment for him to just kind of, you know, hey, it's just another game, and that's the way he took it, and he's been in big ones, and I think that's just kind of how his mindset worked.
1: Rookie quarterback and a rookie head coach, Mike LaFleur, making his debut as the head man on the sideline. His thoughts after his first game as an HC.
24: Yes, it was cool, you know. I haven't been on the sidelines that much, obviously, over the last however many years. I did go down to the sideline in the preseason for the Rams because that's a lot of games up in the box. So I'm like, I don't want to be down with the guys, stuff like that. So I would call it from down there and stuff like that. But obviously a different vantage point. You got that red challenge flag and stuff like that. So I was hoping Kenny would tell me to use it at some point, but we never got to that point. But it was good. Just kind of really retraining your eyes in terms of what you're looking for, where you're going to stand offensively. Knowing where I'm going to stand is pretty easy. It was kind of like, where am I going to stand when the defense is out? Like, should I stand by the guy? Should I stand by the official? Da da da. And as long as I'm near a official, not necessarily the referee, I can communicate to them to communicate, obviously, to the other officials. So kind of found my niche there, I felt like, in the second half.
1: Yeah, lots to learn for Coach LaFleur making his debut. First week of August has been a good one to be a running back. Jahmyr Gibbs, Jonathan Taylor, and Bijan Robinson all resetting the market. Thursday, Gibbs and Taylor signing deals to join Bijan and Saquon Barkley as backs earning $20 million per year. ESPN Radio's Mia O'Brien on why the running back market is exploding.
2: The reason, though, that these three have reset the market this week, because all three ecosystems in Indianapolis, Atlanta, and Detroit run and revolve, pun intended, around their rushing attack. And that's why I look at this and I say it makes sense, especially because at this point in time, whether it's running backs, wide receivers, or quarterbacks, largely if you are, quote unquote, up next for the contract, even if a hold-in is required, even if some negotiations are required, more often than not here in the last 2 to 3 years, you end up getting that deal, or you get traded, and then you get that deal anyways. And so I think that when we assess what we saw this week in terms of the running back market, so much of it was expected.
1: Gibbs, Taylor, and Bijan all coming off strong seasons, but nobody more disappointed in the finish than the Detroit Lions, hoping to get back to the playoffs after a disappointing 2025. Former Lions guard and radio network reporter TJ Lang confident Detroit can get back on track.
3: We're going to get back to business. And was there some noise last year about all these guys doing, whether it's podcasts or commercials or, hey, you're getting a little too Hollywood and getting away from the game? I don't know if that directly correlates, but obviously when you have a losing season, that's something that people point a lot of fingers at, right? So you definitely notice a change this training camp. I mean, it's been, you know, hey, we're just going to get back to work. We're going to change what we do. Dan Campbell, a big staple of what he's done in training camps in the past has also been, you know, the joint practices and going against other teams. They scrapped that this year too. Like, we're just going to focus on ourselves. We're going to get back to what built us, you know, probably starting in that second half of the 2023 season. Let's get back to those fundamentals and the core identity of this team.
1: Lang on the Pat McAfee Show. Gibbs, one of 19 players to record at least 3,500 rushing yards and 600 receiving yards to begin his career. For the Colts, they lock in a key part of their offense. Jonathan Taylor leading the league in carries and touchdowns last season. ESPN's Pat McAfee reacting to Taylor's big payday.
4: Jonathan Taylor is now the highest paid running back in NFL.
5: JT.
4: Congratulations to Jonathan Taylor, who had his contract negotiations go much more swimmingly than they certainly did a few years back, as he was a hold-in during the first year of a new head coach with a brand new rookie quarterback as the best player. He ended up getting paid by boss man Jim Irsay and Chris Ballard. Now he breaks the bank again because Bijan Robinson's deal just got done. But for Jonathan Taylor, as an Indianapolis Colts fan, this guy has done everything that you would have hoped he would have done coming out of college. He's unbelievable. He's explosive. He scores touchdowns. We've never won with him on our team.
5: No.
4: Okay, we've actually had the fourth overall pick a couple different times, but he's gone through a lot of different turnover, and he's always been a stud whenever he's on the field.
1: Yeah, Colts paying Taylor after re-signing Daniel Jones and Alec Pierce this offseason. Mike Golic Jr. says Indy is clearly all in.
9: It's an interesting team that has retooled and paid a lot of their guys this offseason, right?
25: Yeah.
9: The Alec Pierce deal,
25: right,
9: trying to secure a guy that was a part of lifting the lid off defenses last year. Jonathan Taylor, I saw Adam Schefter tweeted out Quentin Nelson. They're all pro guard going into the final year of his contract at 30 years old. So you wonder if there's more coming down the pipeline in Indianapolis here. But this expected. Jonathan Taylor, as we've talked about ad nauseum now, one of the guys in that upper tier of running backs who you expect to be able to easily secure paydays like this. We wait to see the trickle-down effect of this, but this makes perfect sense to me for the Colts, where they're at and the kind of production you got from him.
1: Yeah, Indy getting their key pieces on offense taken care of, but Pat McAfee says Colts still have plenty of players that they have to pay.
4: We got a lot of money tied up now in Alec Pierce, Daniel Jones, and Jonathan Taylor on the offensive side of the ball. Obviously, we got a couple picks in Sauce. We bring in Mooney as well. DeForest Buckner's still down there waiting on his money. Quentin Nelson, former top 10 pick as a guard out of Notre Dame, his contract's due at some point. Chris Ballard said, I'm not renegotiating my deal because we got to win. We'll see. If I win, I'll redo a deal. We don't win, I don't deserve to be here. A lot of Colts fans are saying, Yeah.
6: We know.
4: Yeah, we understand right. that. Chris Ballard is taking the ownership on that. I do respect and appreciate that. But we got a lot of big names that don't have money. And then a lot of our pillars here have gotten paid a lot of money. So I appreciate the team and the Ursays paying this money to these people. But we're going to have to do some salary cap gymnastics if we want to keep this team together past this year. Is this an all or nothing year for the Indianapolis Colts? It really feels like that. And that's an absurd thing for a team that hasn't won the AFC South in 11 years.
1: Yeah, a lot at stake for the Colts heading into 2026. Same division, different position. C.J. Stroud, one of a couple quarterbacks with extensions on their radar heading into camp. Texans GM Nick Caserio with the latest.
7: We've had some productive discussions over the course of the spring here. I think C.J., you know, the first 3 years, he's done a really good job for us. D'Amico and I both talked about this. We're glad he's our quarterback. And we understand there's a business side of football. So I'd say we're working through that. But I mean, overall, like I said, we've had productive conversations with his representatives. So my sense is we'll work through it here during the course of training camp. And if an agreement comes to fruition, great. If it doesn't, you know, we kind of understand where we are moving forward. But, you know, CJ's, I mean, I've said this on some different shows, but he had his best off season. I'd say he's having one of his better training camps as well. And I think you're seeing a growth and a maturation and development of a player, which you see throughout the course of their careers.
1: Yeah, Stroud had such a strong start to his career, hasn't progressed as quickly as the team at hope makes for a tricky contract negotiation. Stroud not the only QB with questions. Baker Mayfield vocal about his lack of a new deal at camp. Bucks GM Jason Light still confident in Baker as a face of the franchise.
8: Yeah, we do think he is, and we love Baker. Our feelings for Baker haven't changed. Baker, as we all know, here is a very fiery competitor that's not afraid to speak his mind. I'm sure I know he's disappointed, frustrated. We were too. But like I said, he is, you know, we're in a good place. He's out to have the best year. He's focused on having the best year of his career.
1: Yeah, has been noisy at Bucks camp. Bucks beat reporter for the Tampa Bay Times, Rick Stroud, says for the team, it's business. For Baker, it's personal.
10: I know that they were unhappy at some of the things that he came out and said. You know, they may have felt disrespected in their own way. But listen, to Baker Mayfield and to any player in the NFL that's putting pieces of their body all over the league, it's personal, right? Everything's personal to this guy anyway. He has the world's biggest shoulder chip. And to the Bucs, it's business. And from what I understand, that they were a little bit fearful or are a little fearful of getting into a Russell Wilson-type situation where, you know, you give him a huge contract, maybe he doesn't pan out, and then you're strapped with bad salary cap situation.
1: Yeah, Bucks dealing with questions about Mayfield. Vita Vea requesting a trade, star defensive tackle in Tampa Bay. Stroud says that he's not as likely to be on the move as some of the conversation may have indicated.
10: Well, we had a chance to talk to Jason Light today, and he said, I am not trading Vita Vea. So while they're getting a lot of phone calls about him and other players, there's no design to trade him. He actually said that there is a little bit of progress in that there is some dialogue, at least, between him and Vita Vea's agent. So we're going to see where that goes. You know, he tweaked his back, or contractitis, as Adam Schefter calls it, and, you know, he's not practiced. So they're monitoring that. They say they don't want a small thing to become a big thing. The big thing is he wants out of here if he can't get his bag. So we'll see how they do this. I don't know why they just don't chip him up for this year a little bit and, you know, get him in the top 10 salary-wise. What's it going to cost him? $5, $6, $7 million and call it a year. And then they can do what they want to next year.
1: Contractitis, I'd like it. Can they put that on an injury report? Vita Vea, questionable with contractitis. We'll see how it plays out in Tampa. No question about Patrick Mahomes' deal in Kansas City, but is he still the best quarterback in the NFL? ESPN Radio's Matt and Myron diving deeper.
11: I don't think Mahomes has been the number one quarterback in the NFL in 3 years. We keep telling this story that is 3 years old in 2022 when he was on top of the NFL. He hasn't been top five in QBR since 2022. He hasn't been top five in MVP voting since 2022.
6: But it's okay. He has made two Super Bowls since 2022. But
11: again, it's okay to say this is a guy who, yes, of course, is elite. This isn't 90s Jordan where Karl Malone's winning the MVP and it should have been Patrick Mahomes. This is a guy who has been good. He has not been the best quarterback in this league over the last 3 years.
6: Okay, I can give you last year, okay? But I don't know how you can go back to 2022. Let's just look at what he did in 23 and 24. Made the Super Bowl both times, won it one time, and objectively, both of the years he made it, the offensive weapons were not nearly what they had been at other points in his career, and yet he still took that team there. To me, he is definitively the number one quarterback up until last year, and I think if you wanted to make a case that Josh Allen was ahead, and I would even listen to a case for Matthew Stafford, although I probably wouldn't put him. I understand the case, but the idea that I'd still put him ahead of Joe Burrow, and the idea that there's a gap between those guys and him to me seems ridiculous.
1: 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Cubs were shut out through 8, down to their last strike. Then Alex Bregman made some magic.
12: And the pitch. Drilled in the air. Deep left field. Down the line. That ball is going to be a fair ball. A fair ball. And it's a home run. It's a home run. The ball game is tied. It's a line drive down the line. And it hits off the video board right down the line. I mean, it couldn't have been fairer. By a foot at the very most. It hits above the basket. Bregman with a bomb, and the game is tied here in the bottom of the ninth.
1: High drama at Wrigley. 6 game tying or go ahead home run with his team down to its last strike this season. First by a Cubs since David Beatty back in 2018. Set the game to extras. No scoring until the 11th. Pete Crow Armstrong taking off and taking a win.
12: Lefty to lefty, Bush trying to come through. Pete's running. The pitch lower, throw to third base. It's a wild throw. Pete's going to score. Cubs win the ball game. Cubs win. Pete Crow Armstrong stealing third. The ball bounced off the glove of Smith. It rolled out into left field. Pete Crow Armstrong scores the winning run. What a ball game.
1: Calls from the Cubs radio network. Cubs walk-off winners for the 11th time this season, most in the majors. Blue Jays can't hold the lead after another exceptional start by Dylan Cease. 7 shutout, 10 strikeouts, joining J.R. Richard as the only pitchers since 1893 to have 10 or more strikeouts and no runs allowed in 3 straight road games. Phillies got off to a slow start out of the All-Star break, opening a series with the Nats. Bryson Stott finding another alley.
13: Another 2-2. And it's swung on, line to right center field. That's going to be a base hit. It's going to go to the wall. And JT coming around third. He'll score. Stop. He'll stop at second. And it's another double. 7th of the game already for the Phils.
14: Mercy.
13: By 7 different hitters.
14: Wow.
13: And the Phillies have a 6-1 lead here in the third inning.
1: Sports Radio 94 WIP. Phillies would finish with 8 doubles, their most in a game in 2 years, go on to win it 7-3. Luis Arraez with one of those doubles, an RBI, 3 straight games with an extra base hit, tying the longest streak of his career, fitting in well in Philly. They have won 5 of their last 6. The Mets wrapping up their series in Cleveland. Francisco Lindor making some noise. Back in the city of rock and roll.
12: Here's the pitch. That's drilled in the air to right. DeLauder back on the track at the wall. Gone! Francisco Lindor back in Cleveland with a mash. It's a 3-run majestic home run to right. And the Mets in the 7th inning have a 9-5 lead. And 9 is the number.
1: That is Keith Radd on 880 ESPN New York, 10th of the season for Lindor, his 2nd career home run against the Guardians, 1st in 3 years. The Mets win it 13-6. Guardians swept for a 3rd time this season as their struggles continue, have dropped 11 of their last 14. Foster Griffin giving up 5 earned in 4 innings in his Guardians debut. Brewers entered Thursday with the best record in baseball, Jackson Churio, starting the party in Pittsburgh.
15: Ashcraft, wheels and deals to the plate.
14: Fly ball right center. Hit well. Mangum back at the wall. Gone! Just over the yellow line. It's 1-0 Brewers. His 15th home run of the season, is second of this series against the Pirates.
1: 620 WTMJ, 15th for Churio. Gary Sanchez going deep as well. Milwaukee makes three straight with a 5-2 win. Dustin May working six innings, two earned, five strikeouts in his Brewers debut after the deadline deal that brought him over from St. Louis. The Pirates 7-13 since the All-Star break. That is the second worst record in the National League. Up next, volume up for our Wednesday Top Sound. 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
12: Lefty to lefty. Bush trying to come through. Pete's running. The pitch low. Throw to third base. It's a wild throw. Pete's going to score. Cubs win the ball game. Win. Pete Crow Armstrong stealing third. The ball bounced off the glove of Smith. It rolled out into left field. Pete Crow Armstrong scores the winning run. What a ball game.
33: Number four.
1: The Panthers opening the preseason with a win over the Cardinals thanks to a game-winning touchdown from quarterback Haynes King on the Carolina Panthers Radio Network.
2: Second down, or rather third down, and goal from the five. Shotgun snap. King back to throw. Steps up. He's got room for run. King trying for the end zone.
3: Yes, it is.
2: Touchdown.
3: Yes, it
2: Haynes
3: is.
2: Haynes King.
3: Yes, it
2: with
3: is.
2: With the touchdown to win it for
3: Look
2: the Panthers.
3: That.
33: Number three.
1: Over to the WNBA. Chelsea Gray put the team on her back for the Aces late against the Fever, coming up with the game-winning three as the buzzer sounded on Amazon Prime.
4: Clark, her pass taken away by Wilson. Shot clock off. 3 seconds. Chelsea Gray for three. Yes, ma'am!
5: Are you kidding me? 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
1: In Atlanta, Ronald Acuna Jr. got some help from the Marlins outfield on this home run on 680 The Fan.
7: 2-0 pitch at a high, towering fly ball. Deep left field to the wall, Ruiz. And he's going to collide with his left fielder. And it bounced over the wall. It's a home run. That's a two-run home run. Ronald doesn't know it yet. Now he takes off. Ruiz and Hernandez came together. It deflected off the defenders, went over the wall, and look at here. It's 2-0 Braves on the homer by Acuna. Unbelievable.
33: Number one.
1: And in Boston, the Red Sox and White Sox back and forth all night until Caleb Durbin called game in the 13th on WEEI 93.7 FM.
8: 1-1, the pitch is swung on and lined to the center field.
1: Yeah, some really good stuff. Red Sox keep rolling. Braves win their eighth straight streak, ending in the WNBA.

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2: Welcome to my house. 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Shotgun snap. King back to throw. Steps up. 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King trying for the end zone.
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7: 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Alongside Chris Canty, I'm Michelle Smallman. And CeCe, football is back.
16: Football is back, Smalls. And I got to say this, I'm not one to jump out of the window because of a preseason game, but last night's preseason game was awesome. Being able to see the teams going back and forth. First half ended with scores on 6 straight possessions. That was fun to watch, seeing Haynes King and Carson Beck put on a show. It was a nice way to welcome the NFL.

0: NFL back for the 2026 season.
1: It was Hall of Fame game last night. Carolina Panthers, Arizona Cardinals. The Panthers, as you saw there, getting the win 33-30 right there at the end. As CeCe said, it was an impressive game, back and forth. Some drama there at the end. Carson Beck making his debut for the Cardinals. Third round pick. 15 of 19 passes, CeCe. 188 yards and a touchdown. His QBR, 125.4. It was good to see Carson Beck out there last night looking efficient.
2: Before you guys get to that, can we just talk about something real quick?
0: What's up?
2: Because you guys were on First Take yesterday.
1: Yeah.
2: Congratulations.
1: Good morning.
2: And Michelle, what'd you say your name was?
1: Yeah. We stumbled out the gate.
2: We turned on the show yesterday. We're like, Michelle hosting First Take. The whole gang. Canty's there. Stephen A's there. This is what it sounded like when you started the show.
1: Oh, boy. Here we go. Right out the gate.
3: Hello and welcome to First Take. I'm Michelle Smallman.
0: Michelle Fallman.
1: Can't even get my own name, but
2: it's you got your own name wrong.
0: Michelle Fallman.
1: You're right.
0: You do trip over yourself a lot.
1: You know what? You're so right. I have to tell you, so that was my first time really doing First Take, and I stumbled out of the gate, which is very on brand for me.
0: Mm-hmm.
1: And when I started on Sportsmanlike, I started with a black eye.
0: There you go.
1: So I actually think it's a sign of good things to come.
0: Yeah.
1: If I was clean out the gate and I just was so polished and professional and there was no mishaps, that wouldn't be me.
0: No.
1: That actually might be foreboding to think that I was too good out the gate.
2: It was your own name.
1: I know. But
0: she didn't make a mistake the rest of the show.
1: But it's me.
0: So it was awesome.
1: It's me, of course.
3: Welcome to First Take. I'm Michelle
1: Fallman. Like, whoa.
0: Fallman.
1: Unbelievable.
0: Should have went with it at that point. Michelle Fallman.
1: It's a new audience. Sell myself in a different way. A rebrand, if you will.
0: There you go.
1: Yeah, Michelle, it was Fallman. Fun, though. You know, you guys, going to First Take, CeCe does it often, and he's obviously amazing. We've seen Evan on it, too. We talk for 4 hours a day. There's something different about that show. I don't know if the lighting in there is different. I don't know if it's the presence of Stephen A., who is obviously such an icon, that's different. But you sit in that chair, and you're like, we are not at Unsportsmanlike anymore. This is different.
0: It is. But it was fun being able to do the show with you. I mean, with the exception of having to go through the Packers schedule touchscreen.
1: Oh, we're going
0: to
1: get
0: because I know
1: that.
0: You had
1: don't
0: a little
1: worry.
0: Bit of a beef with me on that one. But other than that, I thought it was a smooth show, and it was well run by Michelle Fallman.
3: Hello, and welcome to First Take. I'm Michelle Smallman.
1: I'm hoping that I got that mistake out of the way because I have my first pitch coming up next week. I'm throwing out the first pitch for the Cardinals next week. And as we know, I screwed up the first one when I threw it out for the Milwaukee Brewers. So I'm hoping that not only was that a sign of good things to come for broadcasting moving forward in the TV space, but that it's a good sign that I just got nerves out so that when I have the pitch, which is very important, I'm just calm, cool, and collected. Does that make sense?
0: So when you threw out the first pitch for the Brewers, that was you getting the nerves out?
1: Yes, because I was very nervous.
0: And now when you throw out the first pitch for your birthday celebration in St. Louis, you will be ready to go.
2: To Yadier Molina.
0: Okay. You won't be Michelle Fallman.
1: I won't be Michelle Fallman. I will, in fact, be Michelle Smallman.
0: Okay.
1: I hope so.
0: All right.
2: Even if it's Yadier.
0: You're putting a lot on it.
1: Did you hear about this, that it might be Yadier Molina catching?
0: I did not. This is the first that I'm getting this news.
1: John Jay, World Series champion, and he's one of the coaches on the Cardinals staff. The Cardinals were in town to play your Yankees, by the way. Very entertaining series between the two of them. I went to the game. I was on the field for BP. Got to see all my people from St. Louis, which was really cool. And John Jay has done some stuff in the broadcasting space. And he was like, I would love to come see the studio and come in. I was like, yeah, come in. We'll interview you. We can talk about the pitch. So he comes in. He sits in with me and Evan, we start talking about the pitch. You know how Evan can't just leave it at baseline. He always has to take it up to the highest possible level. So not only am I so nervous about the pitch because this is my Eminem moment. You got one shot. You better deliver.
0: Yes.
1: You know, this is my Super Bowl.
0: In front of your hometown.
1: And everyone is going. My entire family is going. I have friends from every corner of my life coming, including some flying in.
2: Yeah, all the Fallmans will be there.
1: All the Fallmans are going to be
0: there. The Tarps Off crew is going to be there?
1: Tarps Off crew will be there. My amazing station, 101 ESPN in St. Louis, they are all going to be there. Like, so many people I know are going to be there, not to mention knowing that you guys are going to analyze this and make fun of me if I fail.
0: Yes.
1: But this is my one-shot moment. So Evan is talking about it with John Jay, and Evan goes, you know what would be amazing? I'm paraphrasing. I'm doing my best, Evan Cohen. What if Yadier Molina caught it? And John Jay was like, well, you know, he's like part of the organization. He's around during home games. Like, let me see if I can make that happen.
0: Wow.
1: If I screw this up.
0: This is one of your, this is a Mount Rushmore favorite player for you.
1: No doubt. This is an, this is one of the greatest baseball players to ever live and one of the greatest Cardinals to ever live. And not only is he one of the greatest Cardinals to ever live, I would say he is the personification of the Cardinal way.
0: Wow.
1: He is as excellent at his craft and as tough as nails as you could possibly ask for. And I don't know if it's going to happen because I don't know if he's going to be there, but the thought even that it could be, no matter who I'm throwing to, it's an honor, but the thought that it could maybe be him, it makes me want to throw up. I'm really nervous.
0: Wow, this is
1: it's a big deal.
0: It's a lot of pressure. I'm trying to...
1: For Michelle Smallman and
0: Phil. I'm trying to put myself in your shoes, and my all-time favorite baseball player growing up was Bernie Williams.
1: Yeah.
0: Loved Bernie, center fielder for the Yankees. Loved him.
1: You do love him, I know. I've
0: gone to see several of his shows in New York City because he's a musician now. I couldn't imagine actually having an opportunity to play catch in Yankee Stadium with Bernie Williams.
1: Right.
0: And you're going to have a chance to play catch with one of the favorite sons of the city of St. Louis, Yadier Molina.
1: It's on the table. If he's there, they're going to make it happen. I don't know if he's going to be there. And I'll be interested to see who it is if it's not him. Like, will they give
0: It'll
1: me somebody?
0: It'll be disappointing. If it's not him now, it's all automatically going to be disappointing.
1: I disagree.
0: I know you can't say that, but I'm going to say it for you because it's already out there in the ether. It's a possibility in your mind if you're scripting the perfect first pitch in St. Louis in front of your hometown, in front of all your family and friends.
2: Wait.
0: With your team. If it's not Yadier Molina, it's going to be a disappointment.
4: No, I know how they can actually make it, if it's not Yadi, better. Smalls, how about having your father be the one out there catching your first
1: ball? Well, he's going to be on the field with me.
4: But him being the one actually catching, you know, when it bounces?
1: I don't think that they can do that. When it bounces, Nuno, I caught that. How dare you?
2: They can do that.
1: No, I think it has to be a player or a member
2: no,
1: of the organization.
2: They can do whatever they want.
0: I do feel like they can do whatever they want.
1: It kind of is their house.
0: Yeah, it's
1: I am company theirs. In their house. They
0: exactly.
1: can do what they want.
0: Exactly.
1: But if it's whoever it is, it's going to be great. But I just hope that I can execute. I did practice a little bit, but I have cleared the schedule on Saturday.
0: Okay.
1: I have a friend here in New York City who has a glove, which is actually harder to find than you might think. Someone in my ecosystem that has a baseball glove.
0: Okay.
1: And I'm going to practice all day Saturday at a park.
0: All right.
1: Any tips for me?
0: I have no tips. We tried to give you all the tips the last time, and you bounced it. The only thing I would say is just make sure you get all of the bad pitches out before you take the mound.
1: I think I need to meditate before. I think I need to maybe... you know how you have a routine that settles you before a game? Maybe I need to develop that, like a pre-pitch routine that will settle my mind.
0: That's a great idea. I don't know how you workshop that. I don't know how you get proof of concept when it comes to whatever said routine is, being able to give you the payoff in the end. So good luck with that.
1: Dang.
0: But you got the right mentality. You're going to go out and practice this weekend. You're trying to get around all the nerves, all the jitters. I just don't think anything can prepare you for the moment when you're in your hometown team stadium, knowing that it means so much to you, knowing the occasion, celebrating your birthday, family and friends around. I don't know that you can simulate what you're going to feel like in that moment.
1: Great. Anyway, I have faith in myself.
0: Okay.
1: I hope that you have faith in me, too.
0: Way to go, Fallman.
1: Let's go, Michelle Fallman.
3: Hello, and welcome to First Take.
1: Unbelievable,
3: I'm Michelle Smallman.
1: Out of the gate. You know what? Maybe I can channel my inner Carson Beck because he couldn't sleep on Wednesday night in advance of last night's Hall of Fame game because he was so excited to play football again. And he went out there and was really efficient. We're going to talk about that, about Carson Beck's performance and how one player might have earned his shot at QB1. Could it be Carson Beck? We'll talk about it next on Unsportsmanlike, presented by Progressive Insurance.
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1: 30 CC at Tom Benson Hall of Fame Stadium. Mm-hmm. But the story coming out of this one is Carson Beck, third round pick for the Arizona Cardinals. He completed 15 of 19 passes, 188 yards, and a touchdown, QBR 125.4. He looked clean. He looked efficient. I thought he looked poised last night, CC. What was your takeaway from what you saw from Carson Beck?
0: My takeaway was Carson Beck is earning the right to get more playing time with the first unit of the Cardinals this preseason, and if he looks in those preseason games that they have remaining, the three games they have left, like he looked last night, then there's going to be a decision that Mike LaFleur has to make about who his week one starter is, because he was absolutely awesome. The game didn't seem too big for him. And Smalls, we talked a little bit about Carson Beck yesterday's show, mm-hmm. about how this is a guy that's played a lot of football across major college football programs, played at Georgia, played in Miami, got to a national championship game. He's only lost six college football games. It's incredible to see this guy that has that extensive of a body of work fall into the third round in having this opportunity in front of him without a whole lot of resistance, knowing that Jacoby Brissett and Gardner Minshew are bridges to whatever's next for Arizona at the quarterback position. So I do think that Carson Beck has an opportunity in front of him. He can play his way into the conversation of being the full-time starter for the Cardinals this upcoming season.
1: There's a lot of tentacles off of that, CC, because we view the Arizona Cardinals with a certain level of we basically resigned ourselves that they're not going to be a good football team this year, that they're not going to be a competitive football team. And no shade towards Jacoby Brissett, who is an absolute professional. He's not somebody that you're going to build towards the future with. If Carson Beck can overtake him and earn that job, we start thinking about the future of the Arizona Cardinals a little bit differently. If they found their quarterback of the present and the future, you pair him with Jeremiah Love. Not that we think this season's going to be any different, but when we're forecasting what they can build themselves into, it changes things a bit. And you mentioned Mike LaFleur, the Cardinals head coach, having a decision to make if Carson Beck continues to play this way. He gave his thoughts on how his quarterback performed last night.
4: It's going to be a broken record. The same thing that I keep seeing at practice where he just gets in and out of the huddle and he doesn't make it too big. He just lives by the play. Again, I give a lot of credit to Hack, but really, you know, particularly Schaub in terms of just, you know, the way Schaub played was that. He worried about one play at a time and executing that play and going through your progressions, not making stuff up. If it's not there, checking it down. If we're in a bad play, a bad call, don't make it worse. Call the keeper, you know, where we faked left, kept right back, and there was, I mean, eight guys in his face, and I knew better than that. And I told him, I said, hey, if the strong safety comes off the edge, you know, just get some depth and be ready to ditch this. And sure enough, and he goes, he was laughing at the top when he saw that strong safety. And, you know, it's like, I wasn't laughing because it was a crap call, but man, he saved us, you know, in terms of just ditching that right there. And that's the right play in that moment. So I was proud of the way he played, and it's a good first stepping stone for him.
1: A lot of confidence from Mike LaFleur in what he saw from Carson Beck last night. I know it was limited performance. I know he's not facing the caliber of competition that you normally would in a game like this, but still encouraging nonetheless.
0: Yeah, and here's the thing. You mentioned Matt Schaub, my former teammate at UVA, friend of the show. Matt Schaub became a starting quarterback in the National Football League because of how well he played in several preseasons when he was with the Atlanta Falcons. That earned him an opportunity to sign in free agency with the Houston Texans, and then all of a sudden, he becomes a starter in the National Football League and a highly productive player. And so if that's the voice in Carson Beck's ear, then ironically enough, I think that Beck understands that there is an opportunity in front of him with very low expectations for the team this upcoming season, that he can step into a starter's role and have a chance not to relinquish that job. Really, Smalls, when I watch last night's game, and I thought about the performance that Beck put on, it reminded me a lot of 2016 when Dak Prescott played in his first preseason game against the LA Rams. And he had an awesome performance. And I thought to myself, the game is not too big for this guy. Reputationally, Dak was known as a dual threat quarterback, somebody that relies more on his legs than his arm. But when you watched him in the preseason game, he was anything but. Well, Carson Beck has a reputation of being a guy that's more of a trailer than a tractor, somebody that the talent around him has to lift or elevate. Last night, he was the force multiplier. The plays that he was making all over the field were outstanding. The deep shot that he hit to Jalen Brooks, 35-yarder to set up the first touchdown that the Arizona Cardinals scored. I mean, on throws of 10 yards downfield or more, he was 6 of 7. There was a level of precision that he had that was impressive to me. The fade route that he had to the tight end in the corner for a touchdown, that's a big boy throw.
1: Yeah.
0: And so he showed me that he has all of the tools in his bag. He can make the tight window throws across the middle. He can hit the deep shots downfield. He has the touch in the red zone where you need it when space is constricted. Really, all of the things that you're asking an NFL quarterback to do, Carson Beck showed that he can do. Now, you have to take it with a grain of salt because the competition that you're going up against in the Carolina Panthers defense, that was not their starting unit.
1: Right.
0: And so we'll see what happens when you get a step up in class with competition as the preseason goes on and you see more of the starters play. But there was a lot to like from what Carson Beck did last night. He played as well as you can play in a preseason game.
1: He really did. And I love how you talked about some of those tight throws that he had. He was really accurate last night. But that leads us to the bigger question. Yes, it was one game. Yes, it was against a caliber of competition that you would not see in a normal NFL game. But Jacoby Brissett had that reworked contract that's going to pay him $15.5 million guaranteed this season. Chance to make $21 million with incentives. He's the guy. As of now, he's the guy. Do you think that with more reps and more that we're going to see from Carson Beck in the preseason, that he actually has an opportunity to win this job outright?
0: I'm going to say this. Jacoby Brissett was smart to negotiate that deal before that preseason game was played last night.
1: Good call.
0: He was smart to get his bag before the Arizona Cardinals let Carson Beck get in his bag last night. Because I don't know that this is going to be Jacoby Brissett's job. Right? The Arizona Cardinals are going to tell you that Jacoby's the starter, Gardner Minshew is the backup, Carson Beck is third string. They're going to tell you that.
1: Sure.
0: Because they don't want to place unfair expectations on the rookie. But as he continues to go through the preseason, if he plays more in line with what we saw last night, the talent that he brings to the party is going to be undeniable. There is a higher ceiling with Carson Beck as your quarterback for your offense than with Jacoby Brissett or with Gardner Minshew. Now, with rookies, the floor is obviously going to be lower, but if he can show that he can be as productive as he was last night while also avoiding the self-inflicting wounds that you see from typical rookie quarterbacks, then all of a sudden the Arizona Cardinals have a decision to make.
1: You know, you're always in my ear in moments like this when you say the only way to get better at football is by playing football.
0: No doubt.
1: I always hear you in my head saying that in moments like this. And I thought about that last night with Carson Beck. I'm like, okay, if this is his baseline, if this is where he's starting, it's a pretty good place to start. And obviously, they are in a very tough division. Looking at their schedule, there's not many games that you would circle and say, oh, they're even going to really be competitive in this one. But maybe they'll surprise. There's always a team that could surprise. But the only chance that they really have to is... Go ahead.
0: No, here's the thing. You're right. There's always a team that can surprise. I don't think the Arizona Cardinals are going to be the team that surprises, considering the division that they play in. Seattle, reigning defending champs, the LA Rams are the odds-on favorite to win the Super Bowl. That's probably going to be the 1-2 in the NFC West. San Francisco 49ers, we'll see with the injuries. So it's an uphill climb for Arizona. But if you have that division with those defenses and Carson Beck shows that it's not too much for him, then all of a sudden you could be going into next year's draft with a high pick in a quarterback-rich draft, and you don't need a quarterback. That's a quick way to jumpstart the rebuild for Mike LaFleur in the new regime in the desert. So I just think that it's all upside for the Arizona Cardinals in terms of playing Carson Beck. And here's the thing, Smalls, you're not worried about trying to find a soft place to land with the schedule because he's a third-round pick.
1: Right.
0: It's not as if you invested a top-10 pick in drafting Carson Beck. It's not. You put a third-round pick in him. Now, I will say this. Carson Beck, a couple of years ago in college, we thought this guy could be the presumptive number one overall pick. He showed a lot of people last night why those conversations back then weren't crazy.
1: Right.
0: Because the game is not too big for this dude, and he's got all the throws in his toolbox.
1: When I was saying that they could surprise, you know who I was thinking of? Last year's New Orleans Saints. We thought they were going to be awful. First-year head coach, quarterback that we didn't really know what to expect from him in Tyler Shuck. And not that they were winning the division, but they were way more competitive last year than we expected. And now our projections for them this season are completely different than what we would have talked about last year. That's kind of where I'm at with the Arizona Cardinals. Mike LaFleur comes in. You don't really know what to expect from him in this job. Carson Beck could be that quarterback that emerges where we're like, wait a second, do they have something in this guy? You add Jeremiah Love. And to your point, with the division and the schedule they have, they could surprise us by being competitive in a way we didn't expect while also losing games and be in a very advantageous position in this draft.
0: That's an apt comparison to Tyler Shuck of it all. And I think that if you get out of this season with Carson Beck giving you 5 wins or more, then all of a sudden,
1: that's a winning season.
0: You're looking at the Arizona Cardinals and you're saying arrow pointed up, even in the toughest division in all of football.
1: No doubt. He's Chris Canty. I'm Michelle Smallman. And coming up next, CeCe has his power rankings. Top five head coaches on the hot seat. You'll hear that. 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
0: All right, you're listening to Unsportsmanlike on ESPN Radio. No Evan Cohen, but that's no problem because we have the First Lady of Unsportsmanlike, Michelle Fallman.
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0: All right, I'm the resident Super Bowl champ, Chris Canty, and these are my Power Rankings. Now, usually they're reserved for Tuesdays, but we got a special edition of the Power Rankings on, I guess, what has to be the first football Friday of the new NFL season.
1: Oh, yes.
0: We're here. We are back.
1: Let's go.
0: Let's go. In today's Power Rankings, of course, I have to be a little bit negative. They're my top five NFL coaches that are on the hot seat. But before we get to it, we got to pay these bills. The Canty Power Rankings are brought to you by SoFi. Get your money right. So these are the coaches that better find a way to get right, or they might not have a job after the 2026 season. Smalls, are you ready?
1: I am ready.
0: Vegas CC. East, are you ready?
7: Number 5.
0: Nick Sirianni.
1: Oh, number 5.
0: We know his resume, Super Bowl win, 2 NFC championship wins, 3 NFC East titles, and a 59-26 regular season record in his 5 seasons at the helm. However, it's hard to ignore the locker room drama that undermined the 2025 campaign, leading to the first home loss of the Sirianni-Jalen Hurts era in Philly. Also, you talked about the A.J. Brown drama potentially undermining whatever the team could have been coming off of a Super Bowl 59 win. When you consider the recurring offensive inconsistencies, the coordinator turnover, and the tension that Nick Sirianni has had with staffers, he could wear out his welcome if the Eagles don't pop this upcoming season. Nick Sirianni, 5th. On my top 5 coaches on the hot seat.
1: Couple things here on Sirianni, CC. Number 1, I am surprised he is this low on your list based on the way that you have talked about Nick Sirianni. And I'm also a little surprised he's this low on the list knowing the Eagles and the fact that they are not afraid to make tough decisions. We saw Doug Peterson get out of there a couple years after he won a Super Bowl. So they're not afraid to make a change if they believe a change is needed. However, it was a down year, but their down year is very successful for a lot of other franchises. But that just shows you the talent that Howie Roseman in the front office has assembled and the expectations that are there to deliver.
0: Next,
7: number 4.
0: Shane Steichen, head coach, Indianapolis Colts. Over his 3 years of calling the shots in Indy, Steichen has mustered only a 25-26 record with 0 playoff appearances. He ended last season losing 8 of his final 9 games. The team doled out big money deals for core players like Daniel Jones, Alec Pearson, Jonathan Taylor this offseason with the expectation that the team should contend this year. If they don't, that's a problem. It's also worth noting that general manager Chris Ballard is likely gone absent a playoff win. The stage is set for a house cleaning in Indy. Shane Steichen, 4. On my top 5 coaches on the hot seat coming into this upcoming season.
1: I like the addition of Steichen here, but you saying that the table is set for them to clean house in Indy, that feels like a broken record. It feels like in the Chris Ballard era, we've said that a few times, but I think it's very accurate for this season based on the way they started last year. You had the built-in excuse with the Daniel Jones injury last year when you fell short of expectations that you had set early in the season with the way that offense was humming. If they can't get back to that form this year, I could absolutely see them making changes.
0: Next,
7: number three.
0: Hate to do it to my guy, but I got to go here. Aaron Glenn, New York Jets.
1: No.
0: In his first season in New York, his Jets finished 3-14 with a minus 203 point differential.
1: Brutal.
0: The 14th worst in a single season in NFL history. The Jets were no better than 29th in both offensive and defensive EPA per play. If you figure that this team has multiple first-round draft picks in 2027, the question then becomes, can Glenn this upcoming season show enough where you feel comfortable drafting a rookie quarterback without a head coach on the hot seat? A tough decision for the Johnson family to make, and a tough decision for general manager Darren Mooji, no doubt. Aaron Glenn, third when it comes to my top five NFL coaches on the hot seat.
1: I also hate that he's on this list because he's one of those guys that you're like, if he was given a different set of circumstances, what type of a coach could he be? What could he have done last season? And he's not absolved completely from last season, but they traded away so many important pieces last year, and the team wasn't really that competitive to begin with. And it's the Jets. There's always some level of dysfunction there, but they're positioned in a very interesting way for the future. So if they don't show the requisite level of fight and competitiveness this season, I could see those discussions happening in Florham Park.
0: Next,
7: number two.
0: Dan Quinn, head coach, Washington Commanders. Huge swing from year one to year two for Dan Quinn in the district, with the team having a minus 101 point differential swing year to year. Maybe the biggest variance of any team coming into 2026. We quite literally don't know what to expect from the Washington Commanders, but what we do know is we'll figure out early who they are. With two road games in the division against the Eagles and the Cowboys to start the season, and in week three playing against the Seattle Seahawks, we'll know what to expect from this Washington Commanders team under Dan Quinn. You also have to factor in the health and well-being of Jaden Daniels. Last year, week two, suffers a knee injury, then he has a hamstring injury, then he has the dislocated elbow. The quickest way to get ousted, if you're Dan Quinn, is to not protect Jaden Daniels. They switched offensive coordinators. They've got David Blau in there now. We'll see what ends up coming of it. But as Jaden Daniels goes, is as this team will go, and it's as Dan Quinn's job security will go. Dan Quinn checking in at number two on my top five NFL coaches on the hot seat.
1: You mentioned Cliff Kingsbury being out, David Blau being in. They also made a change at DC. So they upended the entire coaching staff, essentially. So if it's more like year two of Jaden Daniels and not year one of Jaden Daniels, unfortunately, Dan Quinn is the through line.
0: There's no one else to scapegoat.
1: Correct.
0: Next.
7: Number one.
0: I could give you two guesses, but you only need one. Zach Taylor, head coach, Cincinnati Bengals. Since their Super Bowl loss in 2021, the Bengals are the second worst total defense in the NFL. And that was across multiple defensive coordinators. Couple that with a bottom five win percentage in the first 2 months of the season during his tenure, and there's an easy case to be made to have him ousted. Also, there is an opportunity cost to staying the course with Zach Taylor. How attractive is that job if it's vacant with Joe Burrow as your quarterback? How attractive is the franchise to Joe Burrow if Zach Taylor stays? All questions that need to be asked. Bottom line, if the Cincinnati Bengals don't make the playoffs, if it's four straight seasons of outside looking into the postseason, then there is no question that Zach Taylor is done in Cincinnati. Zach Taylor, number one on my top five coaches coming into 2026 on the hot seat. So there's a list. Zach Taylor, number one. Dan Quinn, number two. Aaron Glenn, number three. Shane Steichen, number four. Nick Sirianni, number five. Smalls as my accountability partner. Any objections? Any omissions?
1: I love the list, CeCe. I think you have the right five. It's the right five because of the pressure and expectations on them, but it's also the right five because we saw so many coaches be fired last year that there's not a lot of for you to pick from because there's so many new faces on the block. I will say this. Yesterday, you and I had the opportunity to do First Take together, and you went through the Bengals schedule, and you did the old win-loss. And I was thinking after the show, is making the playoffs enough to save Zach Taylor?
0: Ooh.
1: Because think about it. Yes, 3 years on the outside looking in, but with the expectations that have been set by Joe Burrow, saying this team reminds me of the LSU team I won the national championship with, all the things that they've been doing in the offseason to find that rhythm with each other. They're playing chess. They're having offseason activities. He's putting pressure on everybody in the locker room. Wouldn't that pressure extend to the coach? Is making the playoffs good enough? I don't know if it is.
0: So you're saying that he could be fired Sean McDermott style?
1: Yes.
0: Interesting.
1: Could you see it?
0: Here's why I couldn't. The Cincinnati Bengals are notoriously cheap.
1: Yeah.
0: Now, they've spent money on players the last several years. This offseason, they went shopping. They bought in Jonathan Allen, Boye Mafe. They traded a top 10 pick for Dexter Lawrence. He got a little bit of a contract adjustment. Like, they've done things to try to improve the roster around Joe Burrow. But I will say this, if they don't get the return on that investment, I think it's a challenge for Zach Taylor. Now, if they do make the postseason with 1 year left on Taylor's contract, could they bring him back as a lame duck head coach? I think that's probably the more likely scenario if they make the playoffs but no playoff wins. If they miss the playoffs entirely, he's gone. For no sure. question. I struggle to see a world where he's ousted if they miss the playoffs or if they only win one playoff game. I don't think this is Sean McDermott with Buffalo.
1: Well, do you have any objections and omissions? If so, we want to hear from you. 888-SAY-ESPN. That's 888-729-3776. 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
1: It is Unsportsmanlike here on ESPN Radio. Alongside Chris Candy, I'm Michelle Smallman, and CeCe just gave us his power rankings. The top five NFL coaches on the hot seat. CeCe, the list one more time, please.
0: Okay, so we have Zach Taylor checking in at number one, Dan Quinn from the Commanders at number two, Aaron Glenn from the Jets number three, Shane Steichen number four, and Nick Sirianni number five.
1: People have some objections and omissions. If you want to weigh in, give us a call. 888-SAY-ESPN. That's 888-729-3776. CeCe says, oh boy, because we can see that the phone lines have lit up. A lot of people want to chime in. They have some issues with the list, including Laramie, who's tuned in via Sirius XM in Texas. Laramie, what do you have for CeCe?
16: CeCe, I'm a huge fan, man. I thought Kevin O'Connell would be on the list. I know he's a quarterback whisperer, but you've been real critical of him. I thought he'd be on the list, too.
0: Is he a quarterback whisperer?
1: We're going to find out this
0: season.
1: We're
0: going to find out this year.
1: No doubt.
0: I don't know. Here's what I'll say. I wanted to put KOC on the list, right? It's a lot of bluster for no playoff wins. They just gave him a contract extension last year, paying him $15 million a year.
1: Yeah.
0: And they fired the general manager this offseason. They have made it be known. They have let it be known that Kevin O'Connell is going to be the football czar moving forward. I don't think they would give him that quick of a hook to reshape the team in his image. So I do think that he has some runway with this thing.
1: But if you got the best out of Kirk Cousins and you got the best out of Sam Darnold, but then it didn't work with J.J. McCarthy and it doesn't work with Kyler Murray, you're 2-2. So that label that we've bestowed upon him, all of a sudden we start to discuss it in a different way. And I'm with you. I don't think he's going anywhere simply because of the fact that they moved on from Kwesi Adofo-Mensah, their GM. And they have told you, just like you said, CeCe, KOC is in charge here. So I don't think he's going anywhere. Seems to be very well liked and respected within that organization. But I also didn't think a lot of the coaches we saw get fired this year were going to be out.
0: That's true.
1: I didn't think that John Harbaugh was going to be out. I didn't necessarily think Sean McDermott would be out. I didn't think we'd see a parting of ways with Mike Tomlin and the Steelers. So crazier things have happened in the NFL. Next we have Rico, who...
17: Nope, we don't.
1: Oh, we don't. Someone else is on the line, right, Pat? What's going on?
17: We've got Villanova legend, 2016 national champion, Chris Jenkins on the line, and huge Eagles fan.
1: Chris Jenkins joins the show. Chris, friend of the show, friend in life. You have some objections or omissions with CeCe's list, Chris?
18: Yes. Good morning to everybody, but my guy CeCe, he's having a tough morning right now with this list, man. Nick Sirianni, first of all, I love Todd Bowles, but if Nick Sirianni's on there, Todd Bowles has to be on there somewhere.
0: Wow, Todd Bowles, we're firing Todd Bowles? Listen, I think...
18: And he might not have a quarterback.
0: Well, yeah, that's on the front office. I think Ty Bowles has done a good job, and that probably is what gives him some cover if the team underachieves relative to expectations, right? The NFC South is viewed as the most winnable division in all of football, but if your quarterback isn't happy because of his contract, if Baker Mayfield doesn't play well, doesn't perform because of the pressure, knowing that, you know, he's in an impending free agent, then all of a sudden, I do think that gives Todd Bowles a little bit of cover. Here's what I will say, though. The organization not extending Baker Mayfield, it does raise the question of what happens if the Tampa Bay Buccaneers don't make the postseason again. Right? Because you have an opportunity to have a house cleaning of sorts by moving on from the quarterback and moving on from the head coach. If you can't get to where you want to go. Now, I thought Todd Bowles has done a really good job as the head coach. You know, prior to last year, they've had a stranglehold on the NFC South. And so I don't feel like it would be fair to fire him based on the circumstances, but I can understand somebody making the case for it.
1: Chris, real quick, I know we want to ask you one NBA question, but quickly on the Eagles. You don't think Nick Sirianni, if the Eagles disappoint this season, could be in trouble at all?
18: Well, it's Philadelphia. I feel like everybody can be in trouble if we disappoint this season. But that's every year, though. So I feel like every year Nick is getting heat. But if what Todd Bowles is doing is considered good coaching, then a guy that has gone to two Super Bowls and won one has to be doing a pretty good job, too. So I think he has more wiggle room than we all, even us fans, would like to give him credit for.
1: Okay. Well, speaking of Philly, Chris, we got to ask you, LeBron to the Sixers, what was your reaction when you found out the news, and how competitive do you think the Sixers will be this year?
18: I think the Sixers will be very competitive. Obviously, I'm still taking the Knicks in six. That's never going to change. Shout out to the guys. But Philadelphia, we're on fire right now. We're going to go see some Eagles games. We're going to hit some tailgates, see some Eagles games, and then we're going to step on over and go check out Bron, baby. It gets no better than that right now.
1: Philly really is up right now.
0: It is.
1: Man, we got to get to a game. Thanks, Chris, for calling in. We appreciate you.
0: Get to what game?
1: A Sixers game.
0: Oh, okay. I was about to say, I thought you meant an Eagles game.
1: Well, I want to go to an Eagles
0: I'm
1: game.
0: I'm not going to an Eagles game.
1: No, you can't go to an Eagles game. I want to go to an Eagles game with Chris Jenkins.
0: It's disgusting.
1: Tailgate situation sounds awesome.
0: Yeah.
1: But we got to get to a Sixers game. Unsportsmanlike.
0: Yeah, that'd be fun.
1: We got to go see LeBron in his final set. I've never seen LeBron live. Have you?
0: That'd be fun. No, I haven't. That'd be fun. No, that's not true. I actually have. I'm sorry.
1: With which team?
0: In Cleveland.
1: Oh, awesome.
0: It's LeBron in Cleveland, yeah.
1: Very cool.
0: Yeah.
1: Okay, let's get another call in here. Deacon, who is listening on 100.9 in Virginia. Deacon, what name did you want to add to CeCe's list?
14: Hey, good morning. I appreciate y'all taking the call. I know he's not on the hot seat in most people's eyes, but my boy Kyle Shanahan, how long do we put up with the Mike Tomlin status of being mediocre or just making it, being good and competitive, but you know, with all the laundry list of injuries and everything, you know, how long do we put up with that when you know you're being stubborn, not changing the style?
0: Well, Deacon, here's what I don't get. You made the Mike Tomlin comparison. The reason why Steelers fans were so disgusted with Mike Tomlin at the end is that they would be one and done in the playoffs. The 49ers just won a playoff game last year in Philly.
1: When they were so injured.
0: When they were banged up. No Nick Bosa, no Fred Warner. Literally nobody playing receiver. They won a playoff game.
1: Against the Eagles. The defending champs.
0: Who have never lost a home playoff game with Nick Sirianni and Jalen Hurts.
1: Yeah, they went into
0: that is
1: Philly.
0: Why. I thought last year was one of Kyle Shanahan's best coaching jobs.
1: Awesome.
0: Now, coming into last year, I had him as a hot seat coach.
1: Yeah.
0: But I thought he did a really good job of navigating the schedule, being able to find a way to go on the road and win a game with, I'm sorry, Mac Jones as your quarterback, you know, against the LA Rams. That was impressive to me. So, yeah, I thought Kyle Shanahan has done a good job. Now, we'll see what happens this year. The 49ers are contending with a lot of injuries. They're also having to deal with the Rams loading up and the reigning defending champs, the Seattle Seahawks.
1: Right.
0: But I think Kyle Shanahan in San Francisco is safe.
1: I think he's safe as well. I mean, we're a couple of years removed from him going to a Super Bowl.
0: Yeah.
1: With Brock Purdy.
0: He's been to multiple Super Bowls with multiple starting quarterbacks.
1: Right. Yeah. It's interesting to think that Deacon called the results in San Francisco mediocre.
0: Sure.
1: Because I wouldn't categorize it that way.
0: Not at all. And here's the other thing, Smalls. If you're firing Kyle Shanahan, where are you going? The rest of the league is doing what Kyle Shanahan is doing. Everybody in the NFL wants to run Kyle Shanahan's offense.
1: Right, right.
0: That's what Sean McVay does. That's what the new offensive coordinator, Sean Mannion, in Philadelphia is going to do. Mm-hmm. You know, Kevin O'Connell has a derivative of that. Everybody is running that offense. It's what's in vogue. You're going to fire that guy?
1: Not only are you going to fire that guy, but based on the absolute churn we saw this past season at the head coaching position and so many guys getting plucked from OC jobs, you don't really have that natural person that you would circle and say, this is the next guy. Kyle Shanahan better win or else this guy's going to take his job. Who is even on that list for us this year?
0: I have no idea.
1: Yeah, so I don't think he's going anywhere. But it is interesting, the perception of Kyle Shanahan based on the actual results. We will always think about 28-3.
0: No doubt.
1: We will always think about the third possession. We will always think of him getting close but not getting over the hump. But he's in the mix every year, despite a lot of negative circumstances.
0: Yeah, I mean, if you keep knocking, you'll eventually break through. Just ask Josh Allen.
1: Well, I'm hoping that the Packers can break through next season. We'll talk about it next on Unsportsmanlike.
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15: Can we go back to Michelle's tease into the heart out real quick? 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
16: This is so embarrassing. He's Chris Canty. I'm Michelle Smallman. Coming up next, Lamar Jackson. We're going to talk about his...
0: That is the on-air.
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0: That is the on-air version of a face plant. 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
16: 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Alongside Chris Canty, I'm Michelle Smallman.
17: Hello and welcome to First Take. I'm Michelle Smallman.
16: Thank you, guys. I was just going to ask, what was worse?
0: Michelle Smallman stumbling
16: over my own name. That's right, my own name, my government name. To open First Take yesterday, or that Lamar Jackson tease where I just stopped talking at the heart out.
0: Yesterday.
16: Because it's my own name.
0: It's your name.
16: It's my own name.
0: Michelle Fallman.
16: Of all things.
0: What were you telling yourself in your head as you were doing that?
16: I blacked out. I don't know.
0: You blacked out?
16: I blacked out.
0: Weren't you reading it off the prompter?
16: I was, but I mean...
0: So you know your own name. You're reading your name on the prompter.
16: Like, what's happening?
0: And you somehow got from Smallman to Fallman.
16: Well, as you said, I think it might have been a Freudian slip because I'm so clumsy. I think I just was like, oh, am I going to fall off this chair here on First Take right in front of Stephen A. Smith in America? I don't know what I was thinking. I don't know how Fallman...

0: and came out of my mouth, but it did. But you know what? We made some in-game adjustments and we bounced back.
1: Okay.
0: Oh, you don't think so?
1: No, you did great yesterday. I'm just teasing. You did a great job.
0: It was fun.
1: You did a great job.
0: It was. Thank you, CC. You also did a great job, except for one thing.
1: What's that?
0: When you went through the Packers schedule.
1: Oh, boy. Here we go.
0: You still don't believe in Green Bay the same way I do, the same way that Kevin Clark does, Kimberly A. Martin, some other people that were on the set with us yesterday. And I'm curious what it is about the Packers that has you holding back, not ready to go there. Is it Jordan Love, the fact that he needs to put it together consistently throughout the season? Is it the absence of Micah Parsons to start? He's hoping to come back around week six, hopefully versus the Dallas Cowboys. That will be juicy for us. Actually, let's go back. Let's roll the tape before you give your answer. Let's hear Stephen A. Smith and Chris Canty on First Take yesterday. They were going through the Packers schedule to try to determine what their record would be. This is what they had to say about their outlook on Green Bay.
2: 10-7 on the season. Whether or not that's going to be enough for the playoffs remains to be seen, but I got the Green Bay Packers finishing 10-7 on the season.
1: Yeah, I don't know about this one right here against the Carolina Panthers. That's going to be a tough game.
2: Okay.
1: And remember, the Carolina Panthers gave them all they wanted last year. Not going to pencil that in as a W.
2: I would have picked the Panthers if the game was a show.
1: The Texans won week 17.
2: Yep.
1: Absolutely egregious. Flip that to an L. No shot.
2: And no, shot?
1: No shot. And be careful with that New Orleans Saints game. Oh. Tyler Shuck played really, really well last year down the stretch. Second half of football, a guy had 5 wins on his resume. So I'm just going to say that. New Orleans, be careful. I'm going to put that as a loss for the Green Bay Packers. I got the Packers finishing this season with a losing record.
2: Wow.
0: What?
3: No.
2: Know that.
0: A losing record?
1: Yeah, I said it.
0: 7-9?
1: Yeah, I said it. Can I take it a step further? I'm going to take it a step further.
0: By all means.
1: The Green Bay Packers will finish last in the NFC North. Last place finish, Smalls. Listen, you've got an enigmatic quarterback in Jordan Love. We don't know what version of Jordan Love we're going to get the first 2 months of the season. Check that. We actually do know the version of Jordan Love we're going to get the first 2 months of the season, and he's going to be a guy that's a middling quarterback. Why? Because since he became a full-time starter in 2023, he is in the middle of the road with win percentage of all qualified starting quarterbacks. That's who Jordan Love is. He is a middle-of-the-road quarterback in the first 2 months of the season. And unfortunately, him getting hot late in the season doesn't matter because you're already disqualified from being able to win the NFC North title. And the NFC North is and has been one of the most competitive divisions in football the last several years. So if you're Jordan Love, knowing that Micah Parsons is not coming back until mid-October, you can't afford to get out to another slow start, right? You can't afford it.
0: Right.
1: Now, we'll see what happens. He'll get Tucker Kraft back healthy. We'll see what happens with Jaden Reed coming back healthy, Christian Watson being healthy at the start of things. We'll see how all of that goes. But I can't give Jordan Love the benefit of the doubt. 3 years of a sample size, we can determine who you are. And I think we know that Jordan Love is going to be a quarterback that gets out to a slow start.
0: Wow. Okay. A lot to respond to there.
1: Please.
0: You're right. Jordan Love has to be more consistent. I stand on that table with you. However, the slow start they got out to, they won 5 of their first 7 games. There was those 2 atrocious games in the first 4 that lost to the Browns, which still I can't understand how they lost that game.
1: I do. He threw an interception when he didn't need to throw the ball.
0: Still, Micah was healthy. That's ridiculous.
1: Just eat the sack. Put the ball.
0: Yeah. And then that tie to the Dallas Cowboys, which in retrospect, based on what we saw from them,
1: it was ridiculous.
0: Later in the season, still, you don't tie that game with the way that the Cowboys were playing early on in the season. But then after the bye week, they win 3 games versus the Bengals, the Cardinals.
1: You should beat the Bengals with Jake Browning as the quarterback?
0: Yeah. Still, the slow start, I think, has been blown out of proportion.
1: You want to break out the pom-poms because you beat the Bengals, the Cardinals, and the Steelers?
0: No, I'm just saying.
1: Okay,
0: I am not going rah-rah for beating the Bengals, the Cardinals, and the Steelers. I'm simply saying that when it comes to Jordan Love, it feels like we've gone too far on the negative side. When we talk about the slow start, yes, we acknowledge that those turnovers early in the season, he usually settles some. It's kind of like me on First Take yesterday, mm-hmm. right? You stumble out the gate. You mess up your own name, but then you settle in and okay. you turn on the Jets at the end. We need him to come out of the gates firing this season. With no Micah for the first chunk of that schedule, you have to be the catalyst. To steal from the great Charles Barkley, he's got to be the bus driver.
1: But he couldn't be last year. We saw him lose their final five games.
0: But also they had no Micah. And I'm not saying...
1: That's my point. They won't have any Micah in the first couple of weeks of the season.
0: But that derailed them.
1: So, but that's my point. So it's
0: also,
1: like,
0: you had so many injuries.
1: You have a way to plan around it now because you know when he's going to be out of the lineup. You know when you can expect him back. But Jordan Love has still got to go out there and do it. A part of being paid $55 million a year is being able to produce when things are less than ideal. And he hasn't shown the ability to do that. And unfortunately for him, there have been several instances where he'll make bonehead plays
0: yes.
1: that'll cost his team the game. And we remember him because they're such head scratchers. At some point, you have to graduate out of that. He's had 3 years of being a full-time starter. He's going into what? Year seven? It's time.
0: It is time. I could not agree with you more. Here's the frustrating thing about Jordan Love and why I think we go one way or the other with him. It's either he can't do it consistently enough and they're going to have a losing record and it's time for him, or it's he's in the MVP conversation. There's really no middle ground with Jordan Love.
1: No.
0: But that's because of the talent. We know he's physically capable of it. We've seen it. We have seen him make those exceptional throws. We know what the arm talent is like. We know that he can make those improvisational plays. He's got it. He's just got to put it all together and do it consistently. When he went into Dallas and in the playoffs and absolutely destroyed the Cowboys, we looked at that performance and we thought it was predictive of what we would see in the future.
1: Man, people hanging on to that like Joe Burrow's Super Bowl loss in 2021.
0: 100%. And you're right. It has been too long ago for us to still be hanging our hat on it. But I just think we look at that moment and we've seen moments like that since then. And we think we know that you can. We just need to see it all click. And I tend to think that this is going to be the season. Maybe I'm wrong, but to say they're going to have a losing record knowing that Micah's coming back is outrageous.
1: Let me say this. When a player is consistently inconsistent, we say in locker rooms that guy is good enough to get you fired. That's what it comes down to. He's good enough to get everybody fired. When you look at Jordan Love and what he's been able to do, the plays that he's been able to make, the games that he's been able to win, the playoff win that he had against the Dallas Cowboys, all of those things are exciting when trying to project or prognosticate. But at some point, water finds its level. At some point, the body of work is extensive enough where we can define who you are as a player.
0: Mm-hmm.
1: We're getting to that point with Jordan Love in his career as a starting quarterback this season. And I think he's one of a handful of quarterbacks where the worm could turn if things go left this year.
0: Well, let's expand the conversation to what we expect from the Packers this season. You said, 7-9, losing record? Let's go through this because...
1: I said 8-9.
0: Excuse me, 8-9.
1: 8-9.
0: So Micah projected to come back around week 6 versus the Dallas Cowboys. The games prior to that, at Minnesota, I think that's a win. What do you say?
1: I'm going to say that's a win.
0: Okay.
1: So given the benefit of the doubt.
0: Jets, a win?
1: Win.
0: Falcons?
1: Win.
0: Okay, so that's 3 wins. At Tampa Bay?
1: I'm going to say... See, that's the thing.
0: That one's tricky.
1: I want to say win.
0: So do I.
1: But I know the Green Bay Packers are not going to start 4-0.
0: I don't.
1: I know they're not, but go ahead.
0: Okay, let's just pencil it in for a win.
1: Sure.
0: Versus the Bears. That one's a toss-up. Let's give it a loss because starting 5-0 is probably unrealistic, so let's give them a loss. You're 4-1 by the time Micah Parsons comes back, and we don't know exactly what version you're going to get of him.
1: Exactly.
0: With that knee injury, it takes a while to find that explosiveness again. But you're adding a guy who had 12.5 sacks last season and led the NFL with 64 quarterback pressures despite missing the final 3 games of the season. He is an absolute game changer. Mm-hmm. And not only is he going to come back and provide that on the field, but imagine the emotional boost that that team is going to get saying, we started off with this type of a record, and now we're adding this guy back to the mix.
1: Yeah.
0: All of a sudden, the complexion of this team and our outlook for them changes in a pretty dramatic way. That is a winnable first chunk of the schedule before Micah comes back.
1: Yeah.
0: That's why I think the Packers are being overlooked by some people, including you, because if they can weather that storm, and it seems more like a light sprinkle than a storm, really.
1: Okay.
0: They're in a pretty good position.
1: Listen, if you don't win week one at Minnesota, that's a problem. And I don't think week one in Minnesota is a gimme.
0: Is that with that defense? It's definitely not a gimme.
1: And with Kyler Murray, too.
0: But I don't know what we're going to get from him.
1: Well, here's what you do know. The Minnesota Vikings offense, when they have competent quarterback play, they're going to be a double-digit win team.
0: Yeah.
1: And they're going to be a top 10 unit.
0: Justin Jefferson's ready to eat.
1: Exactly. Jordan Addison, TJ Hockenson. Like, you know, the key actors with Minnesota. All they need is somebody that knows how to be a professional quarterback. Now, I don't know that word has ever been closely associated with Kyler Murray.
0: Right.
1: But when you do the comparison with J.J. McCarthy, he is leaps and bounds more competent in terms of being able to play NFL quarterback. So, yeah, I don't think that game in Minnesota is a gimme, and that very well may set the stage or set the tone for the Packers season.
0: Week one, consequential.
1: Yeah.
0: And that's not hyperbole.
1: No.
0: Division game, set the tone for the season.
1: It's one of the biggest week one games on the slate.
0: No doubt.
1: No question about it.
0: Well, I think that Jordan Love is a quarterback that you could win a Super Bowl with. I don't know if you agree. But coming up next, how many Super Bowl caliber quarterbacks are there? And is it foul to put those players in the same group as Jalen Hurts? We'll talk about it next on Unsportsmanlike, presented by Progressive Insurance.
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0: Winning is nice, championships are better, and Jalen Hurts has won. Been to two Super Bowls, won one. Super Bowl MVP, he's Chris Canty, also won a Super Bowl on Michelle Smallman.
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0: And Ben Solak, ESPN NFL analyst, joined you guys yesterday on
19: Friend of the show.
0: Ben Solak's awesome.
19: Yeah,
0: he's really good at what he does, and what a great guy, too.
19: Yep.
0: But he joined you guys yesterday, and you had an interesting conversation about Jalen Hurts and about quarterbacks in the NFL that we believe are capable of winning a Super Bowl. Let's run it back. Here's what Ben Solak had to say.
20: Jalen's a Super Bowl caliber quarterback. There's no question. There's just more of those guys in the league than we want to admit. There's 15, 20, 24 guys who you can win a Super Bowl with. There's Trevor Lawrence's, there's Bo Nix's, there's CJ Stroud's. You can win a Super Bowl with all these guys. They're just imperfect players, and we have to talk about what makes them good and talk about what makes them imperfect.
0: 15 to 20 guys in the NFL, CC, that are capable of winning a Super Bowl. Do you subscribe to that theory?
19: Well, I mean, hypothetically, everybody in the NFL can win a Super Bowl, you know, under the right circumstances with the right franchise. I think it's incredibly dismissive of Ben to say that 15 to 20 players can do what Jalen Hurts has done.
0: Yeah.
19: Right? Over the last 4 years, nobody in football has more wins. And when you start talking about the legacy of a player, what they do in the postseason matters.
0: Sure.
19: Being able to have a steady heartbeat, being able to make the critical plays when the pressure is at its greatest. Jalen Hurts has shown the ability to be able to do that by going on not one but two Super Bowl runs, right? There's only two quarterbacks in our league right now currently that have been to multiple Super Bowls. That's Jalen Hurts and Patrick Mahomes.
0: Yeah.
19: Aaron Rodgers got four MVPs, only been to one Super Bowl.
0: That's right.
19: And he was with a franchise that is the model of consistency, the Green Bay Packers, for the majority of his career.
0: No doubt.
19: So it's not as simple as, oh, there are so many guys that can win a Super Bowl, right? You're dismissing the competitive greatness of the quarterbacks that can get to and win the big game, and you're being incredibly dismissive of Jalen Hurts because he's gotten to the big show not once but twice.
0: Absolutely co-sign on everything you said. However, when you think about the quarterbacks who have had success recently, it's not a Patrick Mahomes. It's not a Josh Allen. It's not a Lamar Jackson. We're talking about Jalen Hurts winning a Super Bowl two seasons ago, and people don't even think he's a top 10 quarterback. And Sam Darnold winning it last year, who everybody wrote off. Think about the guys that were in the mix to get to the Super Bowl. Drake May, who everyone thinks is going to be one of the best quarterbacks in the league, but the way he was playing down the stretch, we wouldn't necessarily put him in that conversation. And Bo Nix, a guy who has done a ton of winning with Sean Payton, but wasn't the number one overall pick, was not even the top three in that crop of quarterbacks in his draft class. So it seems like, CC, a lot of these guys that we would put in the good, not great category are the ones that are there in the postseason, not only because of their play, but because they're in the right spot. They have the right personnel around them, and they have the right coaches. So to Ben's point, if a guy like Sam Darnold is capable of winning a Super Bowl, there's a lot of other guys that could get the job done. But they have to have the right stuff around them.
19: Smalls, in the Super Bowl era, there have only been 34 quarterbacks to win a Super Bowl. 34.
0: Because of repeats?
19: They've been having Super Bowls since, what, 1967? 34. So it's you're saying, oh, there's so many guys that can. No, they're not. There's just not that many Super Bowl winning quarterbacks. They're just not, especially quarterbacks that are getting paid $50 million a year, knowing what that does to your salary cap and how that puts constraints on roster construction. There are not a lot of quarterbacks that can do what Jalen Hurts is doing.
0: No, and this is not me being dismissive of Jalen Hurts. It's more saying that if you have a high caliber defense, the right coaches, and the quarterback is effective and doesn't make mistakes, that's the recipe to win.
19: Usually it works, Smalls, when you got a quarterback on the cheap. Like, I get that. Like, when you have a quarterback on a rookie deal, or you got a quarterback at a bargain like Sam Darnold, who's making $33 million a year, okay, cool. We can have the roster flush with blue chip talent, and then all of a sudden we're just better than everybody else, and the quarterback stays all the way out of the way. I don't think that's entirely true, because Sam Darnold has played awesome last couple of years across two different franchises. He doesn't get enough credit for what he's been able to do. But when you look at what Jalen Hurts has done, getting paid a market-level deal, knowing what that does and how that restricts what you can do with the rest of your roster, the fact that this team has maintained its level and won, what, a minimum of 11 games each of the last 4 years, been in the playoffs 5 years straight, and two Super Bowl runs, I just don't know what else Jalen Hurts has to do for us to recognize him as a special talent at the quarterback position.
0: I agree. Yesterday, you and I were lucky enough to do First Take together, and we were talking about Jalen Hurts. And I said, in a down season, the guy won double-digit games, won the division, and went to the playoffs. Some of the guys we put above, if Justin Herbert had that year last year, we would be like, oh, my gosh.
19: You know what it is? You know what it is, Smalls? I'm sorry to cut you off. I'm wrapping my mind around Ben Solak's comments. I think we're in a place now in today's game where we conflate special traits with special player. And there is a key difference, right? The traits, oh, he's got an arm talent, or he runs 4.3, or he's, you know, he can bench press the world. He's really, really strong. He's got, you know, all of this, you know, this agility, open field moves, all of those. We conflate special traits with special player. Special players are the guys that get it done when you're in the postseason. Special players are what we've seen from Jalen Hurts over the last 4 years, where he's going on two Super Bowl runs. But people will tell you up and down that they'd rather have the special traits of Justin Herbert. They'd rather have the special traits of Lamar Jackson or Josh Allen or, you know, Joe Burrow, whatever. They don't acknowledge that this guy, Jalen Hurts, is a special player that gets it done when he's at his best, when his best is required. And I think there's a value to that that has been understated in today's game.
0: More on that, because our ESPN NFL front office insider, Mike Tannenbaum, just walked in. He knows a thing or two about what makes a special player. We'll talk to him next on a Sportsmanlike presented by Progressive Insurance.
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19: It's clear that Philly has a championship-level defense. 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
0: 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Mike Tannenbaum, our ESPN NFL front office insider, joins us here in studio. And before we get to Wine, Dine, and Combine with Mike T, the segment sweeping the nation, people really do love it, by the way, I want to bring you in on the conversation we were just having alongside Chris Canty. I'm Michelle Smallman. Ben Solak, friend of the show, was on with the guys yesterday, and he said that Jalen Hurts is one of 15 to 20 Super Bowl caliber quarterbacks in the league. As a guy who sat in front offices and made those decisions. When you look at the landscape of the NFL, do you think there's 15 to 20 guys at the quarterback position that could win a Super Bowl?
3: I love Ben. I don't love that take. We're just saying off air. Do you know in the history of the NFL, there's been 7 quarterbacks drafted first overall and won a Super Bowl with that team? Like, that's how hard it is. It is so hard. I don't know if we have 7 quarterbacks to win a title, let alone 15. Chris, you played for a long time. It's really, really hard to do it. I don't see 10 tops, not maybe, if that.
19: Yeah, I don't see that either. I think it's incredibly dismissive of the competitive greatness that we see from Jalen Hurts and other quarterbacks that are really, really good in the postseason and quarterbacks that have had an opportunity to get to multiple Super Bowls. If you do it once, it's a fluke. If you do it twice, that's just who you are. There are only 2 active quarterbacks that have been to multiple Super Bowls. It's Jalen Hurts and Patrick Mahomes. That's the list. So, I mean, to dismiss what Jalen Hurts has done in that way by saying there are 15, 20, 25 guys in the NFL that can do that, it just feels a little bit egregious. But, Mr. T, I do want to go to what we saw last night. I get it, Hall of Fame game. It's preseason. You take everything with a grain of salt. But what were your impressions of Carson Beck? And could this guy factor into what we see at the quarterback position for the Cardinals in the regular season?
3: I thought he played outstanding. He looked like somebody who's 24 years old and had 55 starts in college. You know, guys, he's older than J.J. McCarthy.
0: Wow.
3: J.J. McCarthy's been in the league for 2 years. He's going to his 3rd year. Carson Beck is older. I thought he looked poised, accurate, threw with great anticipation. And to use one of Greeny's terms, like the sneaky big news that could come out of that, I was thinking, like, does that make Gardner Minshew available, right? Because Jacoby Brissett just redid his deal. If you're a team that may need a veteran quarterback, let's say like the Rams, because right now they have Stetson Bennett. Maybe they don't think Ty Simpson's ready. We got the Super Bowl team. Should we go get someone like a Gardner Minshew, who's your ultimate like veteran journeyman that could go in on short notice? And I don't think you're going to, you know, what you saw from Beck, you're going to want to see more of.
0: If you had to make that decision as the head coach or GM with Arizona, obviously you need to see more from him, and you're going to in the preseason. But for him to win that job over Jacoby Brissett, what sort of things would you be looking for from him?
3: Yeah, Michelle, more of the same, like stack one good day on top of the next. Like, he had command of the offense. I thought he had really good progression. He was confident, accurate, and you just got to keep stacking one good day on top of the next. But, you know, here's something interesting. Like, if we fast forward, guys, to next April, and let's say Carson Beck trajectory is good, and you have Jeremiah Love, hopefully Marvin Harrison continues to develop, you have Trey McBride, and you're sitting there and you don't need a quarterback, and you could go get Jeremiah Smith. Now all of a sudden you're like, wow, like, we have some really young firepower here.
19: Mr. T, we saw running backs get paid this week. Jonathan Taylor, Bijan Robinson, and Jahmyr Gibbs. Give me the deal that you like, the Love, and the deal that you hate.
3: Well, I would say this, like, I can make the argument they're underpaid. Jahmyr Gibbs and Bijan Robinson are guys in their primes. Jahmyr Gibbs has scored 49 touchdowns in 3 years. Guys, would you rather have Jahmyr Gibbs at $22.5 million or the top receiver at $40 million?
19: Like, Jahmyr Gibbs is unbelievable.
0: He's awesome.
3: And look, Bijan Robinson's at $22 million. Matt Bergeron, taking nothing away from Canadian board offensive guards, is at $24 million. Like, so context is everything. So I like all those deals. The only one you'd say you're a little concerned about would be Jonathan Taylor, who I think is a great player, but, you know, he's getting a little bit up there. I remember when we had, like, Hall of Famer Curtis Martin, you're like, he's so special and so good, but at some point, you know, the wheels do come off.
0: Is it time for Wine, Dine, and Combine? Do you have some questions for us today, Mike T?
3: Yeah, let's start with one football relay one, and then I got, as we know, a couple other really interesting ones. All right, you guys, you're the commissioner of the NFL, and you could have one change, and one change only for the 2026 season. What would it be?
19: 30-second play clock. I got to have the play clock go down 10 seconds. I don't want any downtime, and I want teams to have an opportunity to get back in games late. We want to feature these quarterbacks. And I think more possessions, more plays, not allowing teams to sit on leads with 4-minute offenses, that would be highly entertaining.
3: Love it.
0: There's a reason why I'm not the commissioner, because I would say no international games. I know it's not, from a business standpoint, it's great to grow the game. Travel for these guys, it takes away from the home fans. I don't like it. That's just me.
3: So mine would be continuing possession. Anytime you scored, you could elect to take the ball at your own 20-yard line, 4th and 15. And here's why. We're paying all these great quarterbacks $60 million, right? We're saying they're great, they're difference makers, they're transcendent. Let's put the ball in their hands instead of some esoteric onside kick that's really hard to recover. Yeah. And could you imagine if you're a coach, these poor head coaches, now they're going to have to think like, okay, like we're down 20 points in the third quarter. We kick a field goal. Do we put the ball back in Patrick Mahomes or, you know, one of these great quarterbacks' hands? Like, think about the strategy that you would have to talk about. Because if you don't get it, right, now it's you're giving up at least 3 points. But maybe you get an illegal contact that creates a forced down. Like, there's a lot that would go into it. And I know the purists would, you know, take a half a step back. But I think in our lifetime, there will be some iteration of that because the quarterbacks are too interesting, too entertaining, too important. And we want the ball in their hands.
19: Right. I love that so much more than the onside kick. You know how I feel about kickers, Mr. T.
3: Yeah.
19: They're not football players and they're barely even people. What you got for us next?
3: All right, guys. What do you wish people asked you more often?
0: CC? I see those wheels spinning.
19: Man, that is a tough one. How am I doing?
0: You want to ask you how you're doing?
19: Genuinely.
0: Really?
19: Genuinely.
0: Yeah. How you doing, CC?
19: I'm all right. I appreciate that.
0: But like for real, huh?
19: Nobody really cares how dad is doing.
0: How's the baby? How's mom holding
19: up? Everybody cares about that. Nobody asks me how I'm doing.
0: That is so fair. But how are you doing? I mean,
19: Now that we're doing a check-in, I'm good.
0: But 7 months today.
19: We're 7 months today.
0: 7 months into fatherhood.
19: I'm hanging in there. Fatherhood is trill,
0: what's
19: but I'm
0: been
19: hanging in there.
0: The best part of fatherhood and the most challenging part of fatherhood. Sorry to hijack
19: this. The sleep is the most challenging part of fatherhood. The best part of fatherhood is seeing your kids smile at you.
3: Amen.
19: Yeah.
0: Very good. For me, I would say, how can I help? Because I think people ask me how I'm doing and I'll say something and then it's just like, oh, okay. Whereas I think sometimes I will follow up and be like, okay, so this is going on. How can I help? Let me know. I don't really get that in response.
19: That's
0: a lot.
19: Very good.
3: Very good. What would you do differently if you weren't afraid of what people thought?
19: Ooh, I would definitely dress differently.
0: What would you wear?
19: I would definitely dress. Yes.
0: You have more. Amazing style.
19: I would be in team issued gear all the time if I could, Mr. T.
0: Oh, sweatpants, really?
3: Can we talk to
19: joggers,
3: Jason? Can we talk to Justin Credit?
19: Yeah, man. I would dress completely differently. If it didn't matter what people would, if I didn't care what people thought, I would be much more relaxed in my attire because I'm 6'8, 330 pounds. That's like, I don't want to get dressed up every single day.
3: I want to see you on First Take in sweats.
0: Oh my gosh, can you imagine?
19: I actually, funny story, Super Bowl 46, the lead up on NFL Live, I came on set with jogging pants and a sweat top.
0: What?
19: I did on NFL Live. They had me on as a guest talking about the Super Bowl, and I came on with sweatpants and a sweat top.
0: When you walked in there, how did you feel about
19: that? And some slides, by the way. Not sneakers, not shoes, slides.
0: How'd you feel about that?
19: I felt comfortable. I felt relaxed.
3: All right, Smalls, how about you?
0: What would I do if I didn't care what people think? I kind of don't care what people think now. I swear. Ooh. I kind of don't care what any...
3: Lies,
0: and
3: more
0: explain.
3: Lies.
0: There's a certain bucket of people whose opinions I care about deeply. But other than that, I think sitting in this chair, you learn that the second you open your mouth, there's going to be a huge section of people that just don't like you.
3: Really? I've never been criticized. So tell
0: never.
3: Me more.
0: I think it's made me immune to caring what people think, good or bad. Because if you get a bunch of messages saying you're awesome, on the other side of that coin, you're getting a bunch of messages saying that you're awful. And people hope that you're out. So I don't really take the opinion of people I don't know into account. So I kind of do what I want anyway.
3: That's a little bit of like Aaron Rodgers' wisdom. Remember, like when he said, like, I don't care about someone's opinion that I'm not seeking or paying for.
0: Yeah. You know?
3: And like, it's a pretty interesting way of going through life. All right.
19: Easier said than done.
0: It is.
3: Absolutely. And I will tell you, as a GM of an NFL team in New York, it is easier said than done. But, you know, at some point you're like, does this really matter? Like,
0: right.
3: You know, when you wake up in a year, 5 years, 10 years, does it really matter? Okay. What's a rule that you break?
19: Speed limit.
3: I was going to say, I'm a big right on red guy. Like, I'm a right on red guy.
0: What's a rule that I break? I am traditionally a heavy rule follower. I've never been in trouble, really. I've never been to the principal's office. I did get in trouble once in high school. Pretty bad.
3: For what?
0: A party in a cornfield. We'll leave it at that.
3: Whoa.
0: Party in a cornfield. Great party. Great time. My dad was not happy. I was grounded for a long time. A rule that I break. See, I would say speeding too, but I don't drive anymore in New York City.
3: Okay.
19: So you don't break any rules at all. I mean, you break Nuno's rules all the time with clock integrity.
0: Nuno, so do I? Rules? We're still on time right now.
4: We're still good now.
0: Now. Yeah, I think maybe that's my answer to both, is that I need to break more rules and not care about it.
3: Okay. CC, what are three words that best describe you?
19: Didn't we do this last
0: week? Yeah, we did this one.
3: Oh, I'm sorry. I'm sorry.
0: I love it. Look at CC paying attention, talking it.
3: All right. What is something that you are looking forward to that would surprise people?
19: I mean, something that I've been doing, and I this is weird, and I'm gonna preface it
0: I'm
19: as
0: so
19: such.
0: Excited.
19: I've been doing it for 7 months now, but there are two things that I do in fatherhood that I enjoy, which is smelling my kid's breath when he yawns and changing his diaper.
3: That is fatherhood,
19: it's weird. I know it's weird.
0: Smelling his breath when he yawns?
19: Yes.
0: I've never heard this in my life.
19: I sniff my son's
0: I heard
19: breath.
0: Sniffing the baby's head.
19: No, his breath when he yawns. And yeah, and changing his diaper.
0: You like changing his
19: diaper? I get excited when I see a big poopy.
3: Yeah, I gotta tell you, that runs.
19: I do. I know it's. Yes.
0: I will tell you.
19: He's got some man size.
0: You did surprise me.
3: All right, I gotta tell you, that runs 100% counter to the advice I got from Coach Parcells when we had our first baby. Coach said to me, he's like, Mike, here's the key. Change a diaper early, make sure it leaks, and you'll never have to change another diaper.
19: Oh, no. My wife was like, now you're going to figure this out. And because you got the leaky diapers, you're going to have to clean the onesies, too.
0: Oh, yeah. Boy.
19: Yeah, exactly.
3: All right. How about you, Michelle?
0: Okay. For me, I think people will be surprised to know that I cannot wait to cook. So I'm going home to St. Louis next week, and my mom and I both love to cook. It's kind of our love language. And we have a list of recipes when I come home that we want to tackle together. Because I used to cook all the time. Now I live in an apartment where I cannot cook. My kitchen is so small, I can't even fit a cutting board on my counter. So something that's very integral to my happiness has been taken away from me. And I know most people are like, I have to cook again tonight. What am I going to make for dinner? I can't wait to get home and throw down in the kitchen with my mom.
3: And we know from the segment, Cece, that when she cooks, like, it'll be precise. Like, so if it's a cup and a half of flour,
19: no doubt.
3: It won't be 1.6
0: out. That's right. We're not improvising.
3: Yeah.
0: Well, thank you, Mike T. Nuno's mad because we're late on the clock, I'm sure. But Mike T, Wine Dining Combine with Mike Tannenbaum here on Unsportsmanlike. Coming up next, I'm over with Pat Costello. But first, CeCe has this from 5 Hour Energy.
19: All right. Thank you, Mr. T.
0: Thanks, Mike.
19: All right. 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
31: I'm over it. Ugh. With Pat the producer.
32: I hurt my knee standing up from the couch this weekend. Can it possibly be more over for me? We're just concerned with Nuno at this point.
0: I'm concerned with all of you. You're all falling apart. I'm the only one holding it together here. Jeez.
32: You put out a poll and 68% of people agree with old Pat. You can in fact be out on the town during the daytime.
33: Let's ask Freddie and Harry.
34: I'm over it, man. I'm over it.
35: Ugh. I'm over it. I'm sick and tired and over it.
32: Get a life.
0: I love Harry Douglas's impression of Pat Costello. That will never stop making me laugh. It
32: I
0: is
32: like
0: time.
32: That you said you were the only one that's not falling apart on this show.
0: Michelle Fallman?
3: Michelle Fallman.
0: Unbelievable. It is time for I'm Over It with Pat Costello. Pat, what are you fed up with today?
32: You guys want to dunk on Evan a little?
3: Oh, let's do it.
0: Obviously, why did it take us to 7:49 a.m. to dunk on Evan? Let's go.
32: It's a great question, but as we are all aware, Myron Metcalf is one of his favorite people, and
0: yes,
32: he's super pumped about Matt and Myron, their new show, being on. Well, Myron said something yesterday that would really get Evan up in arms. However, he's not here to defend himself. Here's Myron Metcalf talking about Patrick Mahomes.
36: I don't think Mahomes has been the number one quarterback in the NFL in 3 years. We keep telling this story that is 3 years old in 2022 when he was on top of the NFL. He hasn't been top five in QBR since 2022. He hasn't been top five in MVP voting since 2022.
37: But it's okay. He has made two Super Bowls since 2022. But
36: again, it's okay to say this is a guy who, yes, of course, is elite. This isn't 90s Jordan where Karl Malone's winning the MVP and it should have been Patrick Mahomes. This is a guy who has been good. He has not been the best quarterback in this league over the last 3 years.
32: Oh, sorry to break your bubble on that, or burst your bubble on that one, Evan. I guess Myron Metcalf, as a sensible person like me and Nuno and Michelle and not Canty.
0: You know, I stand with Myron on this one. CC, your response? Would you like to dunk on Evan, or are you going to take Evan's side? Because we know where Evan stands on this particular issue.
3: I think Myron is being ridiculous right now. He's saying since 2022, he's tied with Jalen Hurts for the most wins in the NFL during that span. And he missed half of last year. What the hell are we talking about? I don't care about QBR. I care about wins. And he does that a hell of a lot.
1: This guy was going for a three-peat.
0: He was.
1: A three-peat, Smalls.
0: If they don't perform up to expectations this year, with him coming back healthy and everything that people are predicting that we'll see a bounce back for them after last year, if it doesn't happen, does that Eagles Super Bowl break them? Did the Eagles going BTA on them in the Super Bowl break them?
1: It's on the board, but here's what I'll say, Smalls.
0: Tell me.
1: No one in the history of the NFL has had an opportunity to three-peat in a Super Bowl. Nobody. The opportunity to three-peat. Teams have gone back-to-back and fell short of getting to a they got to three straight Super Bowls.
32: I think Myron's point's a fair one, though, in that, like, we have to stop pretending like Patrick Mahomes is just immune from all criticism.
0: Thank
32: like,
0: you.
32: He's never allowed to be criticized for anything.
0: Thank
32: because
0: you.
32: Even though he's been great in the past, he wasn't great last year. And that's okay to admit.
1: No, I would admit that he wasn't great. I would also argue that it's hard to be great with what he was surrounded with, which is absolutely nothing. His running game was crap. His offensive line was in shambles, especially at right side with Jawan Taylor. I mean, his receivers, when they weren't in jail, weren't healthy. I don't know what you want Patrick Mahomes to do. So
32: I just want to say I can't think of a cut that Evan would like to respond to more than Patrick Mahomes isn't great and also mentioning Michael Jordan.
0: Yes, that's true.
32: So up his alley.
0: Next one, Pat.
32: I've never had a banana split before.
0: What?
32: Yeah. I saw someone on the internet eating one and I was like, never had a banana split. And I thought they would be, it's like one of those things growing up. You think it's going to be a big part of your life. You see banana splits on TV shows all the time. And I've just never had one. And it feels like it's a big miss by me.
0: So why don't you go out and get a banana split today?
32: Maybe I should.
1: I don't think he's missing anything, though.
32: What?
1: I haven't had a banana split in a decade. Easy.
0: But they're awesome.
1: Yeah, okay. But I'm going to go with the concrete or a milkshake before I go with a banana split.
32: The what?
0: A milkshake before a banana split?
1: Yeah.
32: Did you say absolutely. The concrete?
0: Yeah, you concrete. Never had a concrete? Concretes are awesome.
1: Concretes are great.
32: What's a concrete?
1: Investigate. You'll thank
0: You've
1: me
0: later. Never had a concrete?
32: I've never even heard of it.
1: Investigate. You'll thank me later. We don't have to explain it.
0: I just thought that was universal.
1: I'm just saying, investigate, thank me later.
32: Is it like a blizzard kind of?
1: If you want to do the compare and contrast between a concrete and a banana split, God bless you. But just try a concrete. I promise you won't be disappointed.
32: It looks like a blizzard.
1: It's all kinds of goodness is what it is, Pat.
0: And when they flip it upside down.
1: Oh, it's so great.
0: And the spoon's in there.
1: They put the spoon in there.
0: So good.
1: It's great.
0: So I want one right now.
1: Great.
0: What kind of concrete do you get?
1: Blueberry concrete with Heath Bar and caramel.
0: What a unique order.
1: Yeah, it's outstanding.
0: Sounds awesome.
1: Yeah. There used to be a place that did it in North Carolina called Goodberries. It was outstanding.
0: Shout out to Goodberries.
1: Love it. It was amazing.
0: Okay, I'm a classic chocolate chip cookie dough concrete girl.
1: Okay.
0: But I need a lot of cookie dough in there. Okay. We're talking like 50-50 ratio.
1: Nice.
0: Very
1: nice.
0: All right, Pat, you got one more?
32: Nuno's also never heard of the concrete, though.
0: Which is
32: surprising as a former fat person. As he
0: Can
32: would
0: we not use that word,
32: admit.
0: Please?
32: He would admit it. He says it all the time.
1: What do you call
32: He's
1: it?
32: Not anymore.
1: Corpulent.
0: Corpulent.
1: He's corpulent.
32: He's skinny Nuno now.
1: He's corpulent
0: he's
1: Nuno.
0: He's
32: Nuno? I don't like that.
0: Yeah, I don't like that either. Okay, keep moving on.
32: I don't think there are enough parades.
0: I'm so out on parades.
32: First of all, how dare you?
0: I
32: think we need more parades. I think we need parades way more often, like just midweek parades. Disney does parades multiple times a day. They know what they're doing 1 minute. I think we just need more parades. Parades are awesome and make people happy. And apparently, except for Michelle.
1: Parades do make people happy. A little disappointed that the Knicks parade didn't allow more people to be happy.
0: Right.
1: Should have thought about it, given the amount of people that we're coming out to celebrate. But I'm with Pat on this one. I don't understand why we don't have more parades to celebrate.
0: Because you need a specific event that triggers the parade.
1: We don't have holidays in the calendar where we can have parades.
0: But I guess to Pat's point, it's like, why can't we just be like, we're all in a good mood today. Yeah. Let's have a parade.
32: Just have a parade. Why not? Who's turning down a good parade?
0: Me. I can't stand it.
32: Why?
0: I don't love big crowds like that where you don't have an assigned seat. Like, I love going to a stadium.
1: I dig that.
0: Because
1: dig
0: people that. Get so aggressive. They're pushing you. They're trying to get up to video it. It ends up being less pleasant than you think it's going to be all the time. More on Sportsmanlike on ESPN Radio.
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14: 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Alongside Super Bowl champion Chris Canty, I'm Michelle Smallman. No Evan Cohen today, but he's watching or listening and tweeting. Just come into work, Ev.
15: Yeah.
14: If you're going to tune into the show, just come into work. We miss you.
15: He can't help himself, though, Smalls. He can't stay away.
14: From us or just from sports talk radio
15: just
14: in general?
15: Just from sports talk. I think if he had it his way, he'd want us to clear out and give him the ball for 4 hours.
14: You think?
15: Yeah, no question about it.
14: You think he's holding back on his takes? He's not holding back on his takes,
15: but I certainly feel like sometimes Evan would prefer to fly solo just so he can get all of his takes off, because he's got plenty of them.
14: I wonder which one he has in the back pocket right now.
15: Oh, you know he's got one, especially coming off of actual football last night. He's got something to say, whether it's Carolina Panthers with Haynes King or Arizona Cardinals with Carson Beck. He got something to say.
14: You know it's Carson Beck because he was very critical of him.
15: He was critical of Carson Beck.
14: He probably
15: still on the fence with Carson.
14: I was going to say, you and I are like, wow, he looks so poised. You couldn't really ask for much more from him in that first
15: game. It's preseason.
14: Exactly.
15: It doesn't matter.
16: Also, can you guys just, when you talk about Carson Beck, put the respect on the two-time national champion, Carson Beck?
14: Excuse me, Nuno. Thank you for that clarification.
15: Two-time national champion, even though he wasn't a starter?
14: That's right.
16: Yeah, I mean, he's still national champion. Canty, how many

0: teammates or friends that you have that played football that really, I mean, they were on the roster, but they call themselves champions because technically they got a ring.
1: They were on the team. Yes. They got a ring. Yeah. All right,
2: hold on. Let me ask you a question. You were a captain on a Super Bowl championship winning team. So you were a major contributor in more than one way.
1: Yeah.
2: Are there dudes that you know that they were not contributors, they were just along for the ride?
1: I'm not going to say nothing.
2: Hold on, no, I'm not going to say a name.
1: Nope.
2: I'm not going to say a name. Just
1: not going to do it. No. Nope.
2: Let me ask you.
1: I love all my teammates.
2: No, not on your team. I want to talk, not on your team because those are your guys.
1: Yeah.
2: But on other teams that they have won and you see them, they're the one that always wears the ring out.
1: Yeah.
2: You ever run into that where you're
1: I'm not going to say anything. I respect everybody's contribution to winning a championship.
2: Which means yes.
1: No, see, why you got to be like that?
2: I'm just saying, sometimes it feels
1: come
2: like...
1: Come on, Fallman.
2: Fallman, that's
1: come
2: right.
1: Come on, Fallman.
3: Oh, you know what? That's the first take.
2: That's Evan.
3: I'm Michelle Smallman.
2: I guarantee you that's what Evan would want to talk about today. Yeah. He would want to do 4 hours.
1: Well, we can always fall back on Fallman.
2: We can always
1: no matter
2: fall
1: what
2: back
1: you have to say about us, we got Fallman.
2: Well, I know what else we can fall back on. This Ben Solak take from yesterday because it's got some people up in arms. For those who were not tuned into Unsportsman like yesterday, what are you doing? If you miss it, go back and listen to the podcast. It's available daily wherever you get your podcast, all 4 hours on Unsportsman like. But Ben Solak was on with Evan CC yesterday and had a very interesting take on how many quarterbacks he think could win a Super Bowl in the NFL. Here's what he said.
4: Jalen's a Super Bowl caliber quarterback. There's no question. There's just more of those guys in the league than we want to admit. There's 15, 20, 24 guys who you can win a Super Bowl with. There's Trevor Lawrence's, there's Bo Nix's, there's CJ Stroud's. You can win a Super Bowl with all these guys. They're just imperfect players. And we have to talk about what makes them good and talk about what makes them imperfect.
2: Okay, Jalen, he was referencing Jalen Hurts there. And when we first spoke about this, CC, we talked about comparing what Jalen Hurts has accomplished to some of these other guys and how there was some disrespect in there. But I want to do the exercise.
1: Okay.
2: Ben Solak said there's 15 to 20 quarterbacks in the NFL capable of winning a Super Bowl. So let's go through the list here.
1: All right.
2: AFC East, Bills, Dolphins, Patriots, Jets. Two guys in that mix, right?
1: Agreed.
2: Josh Allen, Drake May. So we're at two. AFC North, Bengals, Browns, Steelers, Ravens.
1: I would say two guys in that mix.
2: Me too. Burrow and Lamar. So we're at four total. AFC South, Titans, Colts, Jags, Texans.
1: I don't know that anybody in that division can win a Super Bowl.
2: You don't think if CJ Stroud takes better care of the football with that defense and the weapons and the coaching that he can get it done?
1: I don't know. I seriously don't know. I mean, I'm just trying to envision CJ Stroud or Trevor Lawrence putting together a two or three game stretch to get through the teams that will be there in the AFC at the end to get to a Super Bowl and win it. I don't know. I don't see it.
2: Okay, so
1: not right now based on the body of work.
2: So we will not put them on the list.
1: No.
2: I wrote them down, but we will not put them on the list. So we're still at four. AFC West, Bo Nix, obviously,
1: yep.
2: Patrick Mahomes. So there's two. Would you put Justin Herbert on the list?
1: I mean, how can I put him on the list? He ain't won a playoff game. He ain't won a playoff game. He's been in the playoffs, what, three times? He ain't won once? And he was bad against the New England Patriots.
2: And he gave up, what, 27 points to the Jacksonville Jaguars? I mean, I know it's not
1: him,
2: but he had
1: a 27-0 lead and lost.
2: Yep. But everybody puts him firmly in a top 10 quarterback status.
1: Well, I mean, top 10 quarterback, what's that worth if you can't win a playoff game?
2: And there's the issue right
1: there. I mean, what's that worth if you can't win your division?
2: So he's not on the list?
1: No.
2: So we've got Bo Nix, Patrick Mahomes.
1: Here's the thing. When we have this conversation, Smalls, I'm not giving you the benefit of the doubt. I'm not.
2: Okay, so we've got... I appreciate that.
1: If you haven't been to the championship rounds, if you hadn't played in a game that has championship game at the end of the title, I can't go to that place.
2: Okay. So we've got six in the AFC. Let's go to the NFC. Cowboys, Giants, Eagles, Commanders.
1: I mean, right now, it's just... the Washington Commanders with Jaden Daniels and Jalen Hurts with the Philadelphia Eagles.
2: So we've got two. We're up to eight. NFC North is interesting. Bears, Lions, Packers, Vikings. Jared Goff's been to a Super Bowl.
1: He's been to a Super Bowl. NFC Championship been to a game. Yeah, so
2: he's on the list.
1: You'd have to put him on the list.
2: Caleb, Jordan Love, either of those?
1: I can't put him on the list right now.
2: Okay, so we're up to nine. NFC South.
1: Nobody.
2: Agreed. NFC West. Stafford, Purdy, Darnold, and obviously let's remove
1: it. So that's three.
2: So 9, 10, 11, 12. We're at 12.
1: That's about the number.
2: We're at 12.
1: That's about the number. That's what it should be. That's Smalls. No lie, that's what it should be.
2: But you know,
1: I have said this before. If you're paying a quarterback top of the market money, and he's a top 12 player at the position, you can win a Super Bowl with said quarterback. Mm-hmm. That's how I feel about it. There are about a dozen quarterbacks that, under the right circumstances, can win a Super Bowl.
2: But then there is this crop of other quarterbacks that maybe Ben was speaking about that, if you're looking at it through the Sam Darnold lens, we would not have put him on that list. If it was this date last year, we would not have put Sam Darnold on the list. But he showed us that he could do it. He had a rock star defense. He had killer weapons. He had a head coach that knew exactly what he was doing, and he took care of the football. So I think that has clouded the way we view this. So
1: yeah, but how many quarterbacks have the career arc that Sam Darnold had? He was on his, what, 1, 2, 3, 4, this is 15? Okay, how many quarterbacks that are top three players at the position are on 5 teams in 8 years?
2: Doesn't happen.
1: It never happens. So it's an aberration. It's an outlier. You can't use Sam Darnold as the test case as to why 25 quarterbacks can win a Super Bowl. If that's the case, everybody in the NFL can win a Super Bowl under the right circumstances.
2: Sure.
1: All right? Like, it's absolutely ridiculous to go to that place and say that, because you're being dismissive of the competitive greatness of the quarterbacks that have done it.
2: Okay, but that is also the crux of this issue, because Patrick Mahomes, we put him to the side because he is elite, Hall of Famer, the GOAT in waiting, as we have dubbed him. But the past 2 Super Bowls have been won by quarterbacks that the general consensus around them is that we're unclear of how good they are. We're unclear if Jalen Hurts is a top 10 quarterback or if we can consider him elite. We're unclear on what we think about Sam Darnold. We discount what they did and the winning that they've done when we talk about their overall greatness.
1: Who's we?
2: I'm just saying the royal
1: French.
2: We. The royal we.
1: No, I got you. I hear what you're saying.
2: Not you.
1: But my point is this, and Jalen Hurts proved me wrong, right? I understand that he's an imperfect player, but so is everybody in the NFL. There are levels to this thing, though. And the concern that I had about Jalen Hurts in the past was that he didn't access all areas of the field. There was a resistance to throwing the ball between the numbers in the short and intermediate zones. And we wondered whether or not that would keep the offense from playing at a consistent enough level to win a championship. But once he got to his second Super Bowl and won it, all of those concerns have to go out the window. Yeah, he can't throw the ball in the middle of the field. But also, it doesn't matter. It doesn't get in the way of his team having sustained success. They've been in the playoffs every year he's been the full-time starter. Mm-hmm. They've gone on 2 Super Bowl runs. He won one. He won Super Bowl MVP. So, yeah. There is an issue with his game. He has flaws. He has warts. But also, he's one of the greatest winners of this generation of quarterbacks. I'm confused. I thought the point of the exercise was to win a Super Bowl, not to make the analytics geeks happy.
2: If Jalen Hurts wins another one, like, let's just say that, would you consider the Eagles right now to be Super Bowl contenders?
1: Yes.
2: Okay. So it's on the board that Jalen Hurts could win another Super Bowl.
1: Correct.
2: Then we're talking about him going to 3, winning 2, and if he wins another one, likely another Super Bowl MVP.
1: Smalls.
2: That's outrageous.
1: What people have to acknowledge is this, and this is what makes Jalen Hurts being so far down on quarterback lists absolutely ridiculous. Jalen Hurts is on a Hall of Fame trajectory. He needs one more thing. One more thing, whether it's Super Bowl, whether it's an MVP, another All-Pro, he needs one more thing. And as long as his team continues to win double-digit games every single season, this dude will be in the Hall of Fame. That is the reality of it. Jalen Hurts has more of a Hall of Fame resume right now today than Josh Allen does. And people don't want to acknowledge that because they feel like Jalen Hurts is a more flawed player than Josh Allen. And that may well be true in terms of their individual games and their level of productivity. But when it comes to the impact on team success, mm-hmm. I don't think it's any question. Jalen Hurts has been able to give it over the hump that Josh Allen couldn't, which is Patrick Mahomes.
2: Yes. Not once, but twice. He outplayed him twice in a Super Bowl.
1: So I don't understand it. I don't get it.
2: I don't get it either. And I don't get why with other quarterbacks who have accomplished far less than Jalen Hurts, we always have these qualifiers or make excuses for them. I always go to Justin Herbert. It was like, oh, well, he doesn't have a good head coach. So how do we expect him to succeed? Well, people rag on Nick Sirianni all the time. They never want to give him the credit that he deserves. No. So you can't have it both ways. You can't say that Nick Sirianni isn't a good coach, but then also not give Jalen Hurts credit. That's one thing. Justin Herbert, well, now he's got Mike McDaniel as his OC, and he's really going to be able to take it to that next level. Jalen Hurts has had a different offensive coordinator every single year of his career dating back to college.
1: Yeah.
2: And he's won at both levels. But we never take that into account. Somehow we hold it against him because his success allows guys to graduate. He's in a down year, won double-digit games, won the division, and went to the playoffs. We constantly change the parameters when it comes to the way we evaluate Jalen Hurts.
1: Yeah, because it's confirmation bias, right? And people want to believe that their idea of a championship quarterback is ultimately what's going to win the day. But when you see Jalen Hurts fly in the face of that by going to multiple Super Bowls, you want to cling on to anything that you can to dismiss the success that he's been able to have. And what's happened over the last several months is Sam Darnold's Super Bowl win somehow detracting from what Jalen Hurts was able to do the year prior.
2: Mm-hmm.
1: Because everybody is saying, oh, well, you don't necessarily have to be a top 10 quarterback to win a Super Bowl because Sam Darnold just did it.
2: Right.
1: And nobody thinks he's a top 10 quarterback. So it gives us permission to knock Jalen Hurts and say he's not a quote unquote top 10 quarterback. It's absolutely ridiculous what people are doing. But again, it comes back to people wanting their version of a championship quarterback to fit into a certain archetype, and Jalen Hurts just doesn't do that based on the way that he plays.
2: I will repeat, in a down year last year where the team acknowledged that the OC was not good enough by letting him go, Jalen Hurts won double-digit games, he won the division, went to the playoffs, he was third, CC, in touchdown-to-interception ratio, fourth in rushing touchdowns among quarterbacks, and he was a Pro Bowl quarterback in a down year. That's all I have to say. Well, coming up next, Lamar Jackson is hoping to accomplish what Jalen Hurts already has. Can he get it done this season? We go two-a-days with the Ravens next here on Unsportsmanlike, presented by Progressive Insurance.
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18: I'm Jameson Hensley with the Ravens. The biggest story here in Baltimore is, with all of the changes that the Ravens have made this offseason, is this the season that Lamar Jackson finally reaches the Super Bowl? Jackson told me that the urgency to win a championship increases every year that he fails to do so. He also believes his best football is still ahead of him. Why? Jackson said, because each and every year you're getting older, your mind is getting sharper. Jackson is entering a critical stage of his career. He is only 5 months away from turning 30 years old.
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2: It's on Sportsmanlike on ESPN Radio. 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I'm Michelle Smallman. And CeCe, it's time to go 2 days with one of your former teams, the Baltimore Ravens.
1: Let's do it.
2: Bird gang. A lot of changes in Baltimore. They go 8-9 last season. They don't make the playoffs. Obviously, injuries were a factor there, including Lamar Jackson being injured. But we are in a new era of Baltimore Ravens football. John Harbaugh not there anymore. Jesse Minter comes in as the new head coach. Anthony Weaver in as the DC. And I'm very interested to see what Declan Doyle can do with this Baltimore Ravens offense. He comes over after a very productive season with the Chicago Bears. We saw what Caleb Williams was able to do with Declan Doyle and Ben Johnson, going from winning five games to winning the division and winning playoff games. But every single year, CeCe, that Lamar Jackson has had a new offensive coordinator, he's won the MVP. And if Lamar Jackson is playing like the MVP, usually good things happen for the Ravens. Yeah. But have they... Trey Hendrickson also going over there, 4 years, $112 million contract. That's going to really anchor that pass rush, bolster the defense. Have they done enough in Baltimore for you to say that you think that they could break through and get to the Super Bowl this season?
1: Yeah, I think they have. And I'm more concerned about what's going to happen on the defensive end and the offensive end. I get that everybody focuses on Lamar Jackson and what's happened with the offensive line, the turnover there. They added five new skill position players in the draft. They went out and they've done some things to try to give Lamar Jackson an opportunity to be more productive in the passing game by going under center more with Declan Doyle's scheme. But it's paramount that the Baltimore Ravens defense has a resurgence. They've got to get back to being able to play the style of defense that allowed them to win championships in the earlier 2000s. So I think that adding Jesse Minter is all of a sudden going to give you a bump. His 2 years as the DC for the Chargers, they were a top 10 unit in scoring defense, mm-hmm. and they were top 10 in total defense. So there's that. Then also getting back Nnamdi Matabike from what was a career-threatening neck injury. It's going to be huge. He's an all-pro player. I think it's sneaky under the radar that they brought in more veteran leadership with Calais Campbell re-signing there. I think that's huge.
2: Great point.
1: And then, of course, Trey Hendrickson. He's the one that's going to have to make it all go, right? This guy is top three in sacks over the last three seasons. They're going to need him to be a pressure player because the Baltimore Ravens finished bottom five in sacks and pass rush win rate last year. So they need Trey Hendrickson to do his thing. They need Zion Young, who's a second-round pick from Missouri, to step up in a big way and play significantly in their rotation of front seven players. They've got to find a way to get the quarterback on the ground. And so I think there has to be a concerted effort to take care of their business then. There, the back end has enough talent to be able to hold up in coverage, but nobody can cover receivers forever and a day. So it's going to be imperative that the guys up front find a way to get opposing quarterbacks on the ground. And that's going to be Jesse Minter's biggest challenge.
2: I'm really interested to see what he does with that defense. The Trey Hendrickson of it all, I love that he has a chip on his shoulder, the way everything went down with the Bengals. He stays in the division. He's got something to prove, which is good for Baltimore. But you're right, CeCe, even though the defense is going to be incredibly consequential in what happens with the Ravens, we always default to Lamar. When he was injured last year, we saw what the Ravens are without him. He was banged up, missed four games, I believe. He had a hamstring. He had the back issue, ankle, toe, knee. Lamar was totally banged up last year. We did not get the best version of him. So if he comes back healthy, and another thing that I loved from Lamar is historically he had not been at every voluntary team activity, team workout. Declan Doyle comes in as the offensive coordinator and puts it out there publicly. Didn't call Lamar out by name, but said, we need everybody to be all in. Lamar answered the bell. He's been there. He's been an active participant in everything. So it seems like he's coming back healthy, that he's coming back motivated, that he has bought in with this new regime. So do you think we're going to get the best out of Lamar? And if so, is it now or never for him? If he doesn't get there this year, do we change the narrative on him a little bit?
1: I don't know if I'm going to say it's now or never for Lamar. And I feel like the narrative is already starting to change because people are relegating him to being a tier two quarterback, which is just absolutely ridiculous.
2: Fair.
1: What I will say is this. I think that for the Baltimore Ravens, it's now or never in terms of convincing Lamar Jackson that the organization is a place where he can win a championship.
2: Right.
1: Because they prioritized getting an extension done with Lamar this offseason. When owner Steve Bisciotti comes out and says, this is our top priority this coming offseason, and it doesn't happen, people start to wonder, is that a place that Lamar wants to be?
2: Mm-hmm.
1: They fired John Harbaugh. We knew that there was some tension bubbling to the surface throughout the course of last season. All of a sudden now they move on from a coach that's been there the better part of the last two decades. Is Lamar Jackson going to be sold on Jesse Minter as a head coach? Is he going to be sold on Declan Doyle's offensive scheme? Is he going to be sold on the culture that they're trying to implement? Because if things don't go well this year, the conversation won't be about Lamar not being a good enough quarterback. The conversation will be about where Lamar is going to play in 2027.
2: Absolutely, it will. And I'll be very fascinated to see how that goes down. Because remember, the last time Lamar was in this position, everybody in the league wasn't clamoring for him, which was shocking based on the talent, right? But now it's completely different based on the accolades. So, well, let's hope we don't get to that point. Because I believe that we're going to see a Ravens team that could win this division. Actually, let's talk about that for a second. When you look at the AFC North, where do you have the Ravens finishing? Do you have them atop of the division?
1: Yeah, I got them winning the division.
2: Me too. I have them winning the division too. I think the Bengals are going to give them a run for their money, but I have to see Joe Burrow be healthy for the entirety of the season, and I can't go there.
1: No, nobody can go there. And I think the Baltimore Ravens and the Cincinnati Bengals, it's going to come down to that Thursday night game, New Year's Eve, December 31st, in Cincinnati. I think that's the game that's going to decide who wins the AFC North.
2: Standalone game.
1: Oh, that's going to be
2: drama.
1: Great. New Year's Eve.
2: Oof.
1: That's going to be awesome. Night game, short week. Let's go.
2: And I say this with zero shade. I pray that both quarterbacks are healthy and out there because I want to see it. I want to see. It's funny. We've reached this point with Burrow, with Lamar, with Allen. I think they are all so individually excellent, and I want them all to break through and win because it validates them in such an important way. But the reality is not all of them are going to do it. One, if not two, or maybe even all three of them are going to be in the Dan Marino bucket. And I hate that, but I want to see one of them get there.
1: Well, here's the thing. I mean, Ben Roethlisberger won a couple of the titles in the Peyton Manning, Tom Brady era of the AFC. So it's not off the board that all three of those guys could find a way to get it done.
2: True.
1: I'm just pointing out. It's possible. It's doable. What I will say is this, though. That Week 17 game, not only could that decide the division, could also decide who the MVP of 2026 is.
2: Ooh. I'm with you on that.
1: That would be fun.
2: I'm with you on that. Well, you can tune in for baseball action this Sunday as the Padres host the Astros. 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
2: Have you handpicked your catcher? Are you like Maddox with Javi Lopez?
3: No, I don't think
2: you have
3: I
2: your
3: get
2: handpicked
3: to
2: catcher.
3: I don't think. No, I don't think that whoever's throwing at the pitch gets to choose. I think you guys assign that person, right?
4: Yeah, we can figure something out.
3: Okay, good, good. Why do you have a request, Evan?
2: Well, Yachty. Is Yachty around? I mean,
4: he might be around. Honestly, he might be around. We'll make that happen.
2: Oh, this would be amazing.
4: We'll make it happen.
3: I just Yachty, I'm nauseous thinking
4: we'll make that
3: about
4: happen.
3: The voice there of World Series champion for the St. Louis Cardinals, John Jay, who came in studio when the Yankees and Cardinals squared off here in New York City at the beginning of the week. Mm-hmm. Give me some advice on my first pitch next week, CC.
5: All right.
3: As you know, the pressure is high.
5: You ready to go?
3: I don't know if I'll ever be ready, but we're going to go out there and give it our best.
5: You got to be ready at some point.
3: We do. But let's bring in another member of the Cardinals now here on Unsportsmanlike, presented by Progressive Insurance. Chaim Bloom, St. Louis Cardinals President of Baseball Operations, joined the show. Chaim, thanks so much for the time. We appreciate you jumping on, especially so early this morning. And before we get into my pitch, because I'm sure that CeCe's going to have some questions for you about my abilities and what's going to happen next week, we got to get into this. So your first trade deadline with the Cardinals, you're sitting there at Busch Stadium, you're trying to make deals, and the Wi-Fi wasn't working. Explain to the people what the issues were while you were trying to make deals on Monday.
6: Yeah. Well, first of all, good morning. Good to be here. Nice to see you both. Yeah, it was a little interesting. Deadline was Monday, late afternoon, Central Time. Sunday, there was a Noah Kahan concert at Busch Stadium. Packed house. Very exciting, obviously, for a lot of our fans. But we noticed, as you could see from outside of the windows of the room where we were meeting, we actually overlooked Clark Avenue there. You could see people filing in. And then over the course of the evening, cell service got worse. Wi-Fi got slower. And just with that many people in there, probably everybody streaming, jamming up the whole thing, it became pretty hard to do business. So I just started using FaceTime audio to talk to counterparts. And it's a really good thing the deadline was not Sunday night. Otherwise, it might have actually gotten in the way of something. But we were able to advance conversations enough. We actually outlasted the concert, stayed late enough that we were able to get things in position for Monday, and then we were able to land a couple things on Monday.
5: Chaim, I want to stay with the trade deadline news. You worked under Andrew Friedman. His team out in L.A. made a major move by trading for ace Tarik Skubal from the Detroit Tigers. What was your initial reaction to that move? Because the baseball world was up in arms with the competitive unfairness or imbalance that they see the L.A. Dodgers by being able to acquire yet another star pitcher.
6: Yeah, I mean, look, when you're in a seat like mine, you're really just focused on what you're trying to do and what that might mean for that. It was late evening here, a couple days before the deadline when that broke. Frankly, I did not necessarily expect someone like that to go off the board that soon, because you knew it was going to have an impact on the rest of the market. And that was really what I was focused on. I was fortunate enough to work for Andrew for a while. Would definitely would not be here without him. He's as good as it gets in this business. And, you know, one of the things, when I was coming up with the Rays, we were in a division with the Yankees, with the Red Sox, with teams that had a lot more resources than we did. And you don't get where you want to go if you're focused on the obstacle. You have a chance of getting where you want to go if you're focused on the goal. Mm-hmm. That was what I learned to do early in my career with Tampa Bay. That's the approach that I think we all need to take to a team like the Dodgers. They're really good at what they do, and they're going to do the things that they do. And it's on us to figure out how to be the best version of ourselves so we can beat them.
3: Love that answer. Chaim Bloom, Cardinals President of Baseball Operations, joining us here on Unsportsmanlike. Well, as you said, you worked with Andrew Friedman. When we talk about the Dodgers, we always go back to him and how he's so good at this. Tell us, what is it about Andrew Friedman and the way that he works? How is he so good at what he does?
6: You know, it is true. I mean, I don't mean to kind of sweep under the rug the advantages in terms of resources that the Dodgers have. That's true. But they also do a lot of things really well operationally, the things that we all try to compete on, that if you're a non-athlete like me, that's the only thing you get to compete on is how good your operation is, how well you evaluate talent, how well you develop it. They are good at all those things. And, you know, it's reflective of the person Andrew is. He is has tremendous baseball instincts. He also has tremendous emotional intelligence and can relate to anybody. He is a ball buster. He'll get on you. He likes to play tricks on people. He likes to poke fun at people, but that keeps the room light, and it creates an environment where everybody's willing to say what they mean, which is one of the hardest things to create as a leader. It's one of the most important things to create as a leader, because then you get the feedback you need to excel.
5: Talking to St. Louis Cardinals President of Baseball Operations, Chaim Bloom, on Unsportsmanlike. And Chaim, it feels like we're setting up for an ugly fight when it comes to labor in Major League Baseball between the owners and the players. What would you say to baseball fans that are concerned about a potential work stoppage into the future because of the collective bargaining agreement negotiations?
6: Is it a problem to say, do what I do and try not to think about it most of the time? just enjoy what's going on?
3: That might be the right answer, Chaim.
6: Yeah, look, we all know, obviously, this happens every 5 years or so when the CBA expires, and you know there's going to be discussions about what the next one might look like. This year's no exception. Obviously, those things will happen as they happen, and you know they certainly happen well above my pay grade. I think our job... The one thing I would say to our fans is, regardless of what may or may not be, our job is to get up every day and try to build a great organization. And that's what we're going to continue to do. You know, you always preach to players, control what you can control, worry about the things that you can control. It's when you get outside of those things, when you get distracted by those things, that you start getting off track. And if you do that, you have no one to blame but yourself. So we're going to try to deliver that product every day. I hope we give people something to enjoy throughout the rest of the season. And then, you know, we'll see what the next CBA looks like.
3: Great answer, Chaim. But let's have a little fun now, okay? You're a fun guy. We want to get to know you a little better.
6: Have we not already been having fun?
3: Yes, but like work stoppage talk is never fun. So I appreciate your candor there. I want to go back to what happened with the Noah Kahan concert, and you said that you had to use FaceTime audio. Are there any GMs or president of baseball operations out there when they're trying to make deals that do FaceTime? Because that is my preferred mode of communication rather than texting call. Is anyone just FaceTiming and being like, hey, you want to make a deal?
6: Trying to think if that has ever happened to me. I promise you I would never do that to somebody.
3: You would never just FaceTime them out of the blue?
6: In your case, you would say I'd be doing it for you.
3: Yeah, because
6: but that tells you everything you need to know about how I feel about it, because I think right. It is something that you would do to somebody.
3: But maybe, Chaim, it's an advantage, because if you see them, you could see the reactions to the package that you're offering, and you could be like, they're more intrigued with this than their words are letting on.
6: That is possible. I didn't think about it that way. There'd be a lot of layers to this. I think the biggest advantage might just be throwing someone off their game.
3: Yeah.
6: And they're not expecting it. You know, sometimes, like I have been in situations in negotiations with agents where there's so much back and forth, and then near the end, they FaceTime you. And sometimes they're doing that just to say yes. So from that standpoint, it might be a disadvantage that if you FaceTime, people might say, okay, you're serious. Like, this is the finish line. You know, they're about to do this thing. I don't know. It probably would depend on the person. I got to try that at some point. I'll blame you.
3: Do it and report back. Let us know how it goes.
5: Yeah, I'm pretty sure that LeBron had a similar setup with all of the GMs that were trying to recruit him. I think they were leaving voice notes or video notes to try to get him to come to their franchise. But Chaim, you're a Philly guy. What do you make of LeBron joining the Sixers? How do you feel about it?
6: Well, it's going to be electric. I mean, it's such a great sports town. You know, actually pretty cool for him to want to go there and try to win one more. It is, as we know, Philadelphians very passionate about all their sports teams. And that's just going to raise all the buzz around the Sixers to a fever pitch on top of some of their other acquisitions. You know, it's a really good team. It'll be fun to watch.
3: Okay, so you also went to Yale, New Haven guy. Your thoughts on the pizza, because we've had a big debate here. St. Louis-style pizza, I don't know if you've had it yet, an acquired taste, kind of controversial. But we've had a debate between New Haven pizza and New York pizza. So you can speak to both here, especially as somebody that spent a lot of time there. Is the New Haven-style pizza worth the credit that it gets?
6: I think it is. And I've never been accused of being a picky eater, but to me, the bigger debate is more kind of pizza in the Northeast versus Chicago pizza, shall we say, which I'll eat it, but I would prefer the style in the Northeast. Haven't had St. Louis pizza yet. My family actually just moved here last week. So now we got no excuse to go out and try it. So I can do that and report back. But I just have a soft spot for New Haven pizza. I mean, especially when I was there, you're at a point in your life where you eat a lot of pizza. And so it brings back all kinds of emotions and all kinds of memories. So I'm in.
5: All right, Han, so let's get to it. This is really why we want you on. In a few days, Michelle Smallman will be at Busch Stadium to throw out the first pitch for her hometown Cardinals. Do you have any advice for her? And if we're prognosticating, what do you think is going to happen? Is she going to bounce it, or is she going to groove one right down the middle of the plate?
6: I think she's going to do just fine. I have every confidence in her. Even as a Philadelphian, I promise not to boo, no matter how badly it goes. So you got nothing to worry about. Our fans are amazing. They'll have your back. You know that.
3: St. Louis does really support one another. So, yes, I think they will have my back. Can you imagine if I bounced it and I have the president of baseball operations of the Cardinals booing me?
5: Yeah, that's
3: and the Philly that's, comes out of him. That would have been rough. Look. But thank you, Haim, for your support.
6: Airmail it then to bounce it. So just
5: thank you.
3: Let it eat. Yeah, I've been told aim high and let it fly. That's what the great Dave Duncan gave my former co-host in St. Louis, Randy Carricker, his advice. So, and I was told too by Ali Marmal, manager of the Cardinals. I spoke to him the other day. He said for me to practice further than 60 feet. That way 60 feet feels easy. And I go, look at this chicken.
6: Good idea.
3: You think 60 feet is going to be easy? So anyway.
5: Get a little long toss in there. There you go.
3: Yeah, we'll figure
6: easier.
3: It out.
6: Easier.
3: Easier. I love that.
6: And that's really, baseball obviously is, very traditional sport. It's taken a long time in our sport for it to become widespread, for people to get comfortable with practice being harder than the game. And that's really what we're talking about here. So you're just kind of getting on board everything that's come into baseball training methods in the last couple decades.
3: For sure. Well, Haim, we appreciate your support of me and the pitch, and thank you for coming on the show. I can't wait to hear about you FaceTiming another GM. You're doing a great job in St. Louis. We're lucky to have you there, and hopefully we get to chat with you again soon.
5: Glad you're not in the American League anymore.
6: But it's wild over there right now.
3: No doubt. Well, Haim, thanks so much. We'll talk to you again soon.
6: Sounds good. I look forward to seeing you soon.
3: Yes. Well, next week.
5: As a Yankees fan, I'm glad that guy's not around.
3: He's awesome.
5: He's so good at what he does.
3: Really
5: he's
3: good.
5: So good.
3: And what was supposed to be a down year for the Cardinals, you can really see his vision taking shape there. There's the arrows pointing up
5: there. There's
3: a lot
5: of young players that you can get really excited about with that team.
3: No doubt. Well, you know what else we're excited about, CC? 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
3: It's Unsportsmanlike here on ESPN Radio. We're presented by Progressive Insurance alongside Chris Canty. I'm Michelle Smallman. And CC, another report has come out about Kawhi Leonard. We know that the... What? You gave me this?
5: I'm just laughing because I know what's coming.
3: Well, let me read it to you here. Kawhi Leonard, whose sponsorship deal with a now bankrupt Green banking company is at the center of an NBA investigation, has also had an undisclosed sponsorship agreement allegedly worth millions of dollars with the company that designed the Clippers video board inside the Intuit Dome. Former ESPN contributor Pablo Torre reported on his podcast. Pablo Torre finds out yesterday. Pablo's been all over this story with Kawhi Leonard and aspiration. Pablo interviewed someone identified as a, quote, anonymous high-level source under contract for the Intuit Dome, who alleged that the sponsorship deal was, quote, 1,000% a way to circumvent a salary cap. It was funneling money from the Clippers through Daktronics back to Kawhi, end quote. The Clippers had not yet responded to a request for comment as of last night, CC. So now we have the aspiration deal, which the NBA is still looking into. We don't have a resolution there. And we have this new report now about another way that the Clippers and Kawhi Leonard allegedly were circumventing money and circumventing the cap. Your thoughts on this?
5: It's hard to believe that Steve Ballmer didn't know what was going on now. When you have this many connections to entities that were endorsing Kawhi Leonard, it's hard to think that he didn't have a strong hand in all of this. And I get it. He was desperate to find a face to the franchise. He was building the Intuit Dome. He wanted to have something that Clippers fans could come out and celebrate and have a player on the marquee, especially coming off of winning a championship. So he's willing to do whatever it takes in order to get Kawhi to come there. And from what it sounds like, that, you know, Steve Ballmer is more than just a victim of being defrauded by aspiration. And I know that they want to point to Joe Sandberg, the co-founder of Aspiration, the guy that was sentenced to 14 years in prison after pleading guilty to two counts of wire fraud. Mm-hmm. But it feels like there is a much more nefarious conspiracy as far as the NBA is concerned about finding a workaround in order to funnel more cash to Kawhi Leonard in order to get him to come out to L.A. when he was a free agent in 2019 or after 2019.
3: Yeah, this is pretty sticky, CC. This latest report coming off the heels of the aspiration investigation, which is still underway. And to your point, one time you can make the case, I didn't really know. Two times, it's very hard to think that you didn't know at all what was going on here.
5: But it's the connection to your team,
3: correct,
5: right? Aspiration was a sponsor for the LA Clippers. Daktronics did the video board in the Intuit Dome.
3: Yep.
5: First of all, can I ask the question? What the hell does Daktronics need with sponsoring an NBA player? They do scoreboards for everybody.
3: Correct.
5: I've never heard of them doing an endorsement deal for a player. They may well have one, but this seems strange when you consider both of them being linked to the Clippers and Steve Ballmer and them endorsing Kawhi Leonard to the tune of millions of dollars.
3: Well, to your point, Steve Ballmer invested $50 million in Aspiration through his personal LLC in September of 21, so direct connection. Then the Clippers organization that he owns, 23-year, $300 million deal with Aspiration. And 6 months after that, Aspiration signed that $28 million endorsement deal with Kawhi. So it's like follow the bouncing ball of all the different connections between Steve Ballmer, the Clippers, Aspiration, and Kawhi. And now we have this report about Daktronics. And you have to wonder what's going to happen with the Clippers and what's going to happen with Kawhi. This just adds another very complicated wrinkle to this situation.
5: Is it that complicated? Or is it a can of worms that now Adam Silver has to deal with because it's out in the ether?
3: That's why it's complicated, because Steve Ballmer is a big money guy. And what is the NBA going to do about this? What is that something that they want to get involved with? But they have to. They have to in some way figure out how to have the correct consequences to this.
5: Well, Smalls, they didn't want it to come out. They didn't want this to come out.
3: No, it's
5: because
3: bad
5: if
3: luck.
5: if it's a one-off, like you mentioned before, you can dismiss it as an outlier or an aberration. But now that we have yet another entity with a connection to the Clippers that is funneling money to Kawhi via endorsement deals to the tune of millions of dollars, then all of a sudden, it feels like there's a there there. Mm-hmm. And I don't know how Adam Silver deals with it, because while everyone will acknowledge that Steve Ballmer's presence in the NBA is a good thing because he's willing to spend money on putting together a competitive team, he's willing to spend money on investing in fan experience through a state-of-the-art arena, you have this issue with potential salary cap circumvention jeopardizing the integrity of the league. I don't know what you do with this if you're Adam Silver, but as we continue to get more information, the signs point to Steve Ballmer in the Clippers organization intentionally doing this in order to lure Kawhi Leonard to come play for them.
3: And if you're in the NBA, you're thinking, okay, Aspiration, we're already looking into that. Now this is a report about Daktronics. What else should we be looking into? If there's two things connecting the Clippers, Steve Ballmer, and Kawhi to potential cap circumvention, what else do we need to be looking into?
5: If you keep pulling on that thread, it's going to unravel. Yep. And that's where we are right now. And I don't know how they walk any of this back.
3: Warren Sportsmanlike on ESPN Radio.
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1: 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I know, I'm sorry. High definition 2. It's my bad. http://youtube.com. Yeah, got that one though. Don't test me, I might give you a bit.ly. Anyway, alright, we got a Friday show. I'm at VMAC, Virginia Mason Athletic Center, Seahawks facility. They got an early practice today at 9:45, so I'm heading out for that. Josh Jobe is going to come join us in person. I think we're going to tape that at 6:45, and then you guys will get a chance to hear it at 7:30. I think that's our plan for today with Mr. Jobe, who I'm excited to talk to. One of my favorite stories and one of my favorite players on this team. I was psyched when they re-signed him the offseason, so looking forward to talking to Mr. Jobe. We've got our number 24 most intriguing Seahawk today, and there is some coincidence / irony to that. We've got we got the Rams game, Maura. Rams game today at 8 o'clock. The win, overtime thriller that Sean McVay is still so upset about. So we've got that today at 8 o'clock. We got G Scott at 8:30. We got open phone lines, which is always a treat, especially when I'm on the road here like this. And Maura's got to, you know, we got to work through some of our little technological magic to make it all happen, but we'll do it. We'll do it for you guys. I wonder what you'll want to talk about today. Let's see. Let me scratch my head for a moment and see what you guys might want to talk about today. Kraken hockey? World Cup? The Hall of Fame game last night? What's the guy's name, Maura?

0: Haynes King.
1: It sounds like he's the underwear king. That's a terrible joke that I hope to never make again.
0: You had a great night.
1: Good for him. Must be Haynes.
0: Walk-off winner.
1: Good for him. Is that what everyone's going to call about today, do you think? No?
0: Probably.
1: No, me neither. I think they're going to call about the Mariners, who played a wretched game yesterday. Absolutely wretched. Wretched baseball. The Mariners are going to break the city. Like, they're going to break us of our spirit if they continue to do this. I mean, we'll talk through this over the course of the morning, and I got a bunch of stuff for you at 7 o'clock. But ultimately, I don't understand. I don't know what is going to get this team going. I don't know what it takes. They've had all of the things, all of the moments that should get them out of this depressed funk that they've been in for the better part of 2 months. They've had all the moments. They've had the comeback win with Cole Young. They've had the big moments on the road with Dom Canzone. They've had the excitement. They've had now the pushing and shoving. It wasn't quite a fight, but all right, everybody got up in each other's grill. They've had all the moments. And then the next day, they go right back to the same listless, pathetic brand of baseball that we've been watching for way too long now. They've had all the moments. And I don't know how many times, I do know, I was going to say, I don't know how many times I can come in here today and say, what if this happened? Well, I'm not going to say it again. I'm not going to do it until they can do it for, can we come up with the right number? I'm not going to do it after one game ever again. It's never going to happen again this year. It will not happen, okay? One win will not get me to give you the, well, maybe if they, I'm not going to do it. I won't. I can't. I can't do it. I don't have it in me. My mental state is too fragile. My emotions can't handle it. So give me a number. At what number of wins in a row or one out of the other is it safe to be like, all right, I think maybe they've turned a corner? Is it 4 out of 5? Is it going 7 or 8 out of 10? Like, what does it take? Is it getting back into first place? Like, what does it take? What is the right number? If you got a number,
0: not getting shut out for like a couple of series.
1: They have 11 shutouts this year. That's tied for the major league lead. I saw Ryan Divish posting about that yesterday. They were shut out twice in the last 3 games and got spanked in both of them. They're playing essentially 500 baseball at home and worse on the road. A good team is supposed to play 500 baseball on the road and play well at home. That's the old 6-2 and even, right? Go 6-2 at home, go even on the road. Do you need to win 4 in a row? Is that it? That's what Lynn says. Lynn says 4 in a row. Okay. Win 3 out of 4. I'll even be like generous. I'm trying to be generous because I'll continue to look at the lineup and be like, gosh, this team should be good. I'll go with the lineup. I'll go with that 3 out of 4. But yeah, it is a slog. They have problems with their approach. They have problems with their discipline. They have problems with their accountability. 425 suggests they have problems with their motivation, their drive. And I do think it's fair, very fair, to go back to spring training and point at the moments that got us here. Talking openly about the World Series always made me uncomfortable. The World Baseball Classic friction between Cal and Randy. Cal, who's been essentially handed leadership of this team by the manager, and the next thing that happens is you have this friction point. And I actually like the text message that I got here, and I think it's interesting. I'm willing to consider it. I had forgotten about it, quite frankly, and I appreciate the text. Julio saying that the WBC was more important than winning the World Series. Didn't like it then, don't like it now. It's a good point. Absolutely. So you just kind of put all those things together and the lack of accountability and an approach that I think is very lackadaisical, and you get a team that is drastically underperforming their talent, their ability, their promise to all of us. And it's hard. It's frustrating. I'm not going to declare the season over. As I said yesterday, I'm just in no rush to do that. I don't see what the upside is to be first or last even to declare it over. So if you want to, go ahead. I don't care, but I'm not going to do it because it's not over. But they are teetering on the verge of it. I mean, they are really putting themselves in a bind. We talk about this 22 or 24 game stretch. It's down to 21. We were hoping they'd go 500. They're 1-2, and the meat of it's coming up. Detroit was supposed to be one of the easier series as part of this group of eight of them. It's slipping. It's slipping away. And you got Tampa who comes in for three. Then you got to go to the East Coast. You are making this very hard on you. Very, very hard on you. So, we'll talk about it a lot more at 7 o'clock. I appreciate all of your texts. 5 out of 6, maybe. 8 out of 14? No. That doesn't feel right. That's one game over 500. Win 3 series in a row. All right. I like that. Yeah. But you're going to have to do something. You are, well, I'll give you all the details and need to know. You're 3 games back in both the wild card and in the West. But when you hear the number of teams in front of them, it's brutal. It makes it sound really, really tough. And yet, Maura, yesterday we may have heard something I don't know that we've heard all year. It's next on Brock and Salk.
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3: 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That might leave the entire ballpark in it dead. Boomstick, baby. Man, did he kill it.
2: The top 50 Mariners of all time are unveiled tomorrow at 5:30 in a celebration 50 years in the making. 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
22: 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Here's what you need to know up first.
1: All right, well, any thought that that benches clearing situation on Wednesday might spark the Mariners, I would say, went up in smoke yesterday. If it wasn't smoky enough outside, they brought a little more to the ballpark. They were blanked for the second time in three games, losing a series to Detroit. This time, an 11-0 drubbing. It was over almost before it got going. Dirk Dingler in the first inning.
24: Next offer, swinging a fly ball, right center field and deep. Julio going back to the warning track to the wall, leaps up, and it is gone. Goodbye, baseball. Dylan does it again. Dylan Dingler with a home run in all three games of the series, just beyond the reach of a leaping Julio Rodriguez in front of the J-Rod squad in right center field, a two-run home run. And the Tigers have a 2-0 lead.
1: They would obviously tack on from there. Nice to have a catcher that hits home runs in every single game of a series. I remember what that felt like all of last year. Really frustrating. No Cal, no Naylor, no Donovan, no offense, no pitching. Just nonstop frustration with an utterly forgettable baseball game at a time where you really can't afford too many more of these. Now, one thing that was interesting was a very different approach post-game. Dan Wilson was not the manager yesterday. More on that in a moment. Manny Actis stepped in, and this is what he said after.
0: He wasn't sharp from the get-go with his whole repertoire. Got behind some guys with the fastball early and couldn't put him away with the breaking ball. And we all know. That's what we preach here. Walks are bad. Not only him, but the rest of the guys. It seemed like whenever we ended up walking a guy, a long ball followed up.
1: I like it. Walks are bad. That wasn't good enough. He wasn't sharp from the get-go. The world didn't end. I don't think Bryce is going to quit now. It's okay to say that was bad. He got spanked. It was 11-0. Bryce didn't give you an opportunity to compete, and the offense stunk too. It's okay to say those things. Then move on. Try to get him tomorrow, and that's what they will try to do tonight. Rays in town for a three-game set. Mariners are going to be celebrating their 50th birthday. The Alumni Home Run Derby will be tonight, and then tomorrow they unveil the 50 greatest players in club history. I'm looking forward to it. I am fascinated to see if guys like Richie Sexton and Dae Ho Lee are in town for that reason. Yeah, I want to see what that list looks like, and I do want to see the collection of players out there. Sunday will offer a chance to take pictures with all of the team legends, so should be a fun weekend. Hopefully the quality of play on the baseball field will equal the quality of the players that will be brought in from out of town.
22: Here's the second thing you need to know.
1: All right, meanwhile, I said that I absolutely had no problems with either Gabe Spire or Dan Wilson getting thrown out of the game the other day. But I do not understand at all why they would be suspended. That doesn't make any sense to me, even a little bit. Gabe Spire suspended 3 games for that incident? Don't get it. He's appealing. Dan Wilson already served his own 1-game suspension yesterday. Both are absurd. But Dan? Look, Gabe threw low. He handled it perfectly. There's no need to suspend him for 3 games. I would assume that gets lowered down to 1. And Dan, you think Dan had any idea that was even happening? That doesn't make sense. Here's what the skipper said pregame.
2: Yes, you know, a little bit different today and be in my office and just watching the game today. But that is the rule. I can't say that I agree with the rule, but in this case, that's what happens, and just be a different vantage point. I've got great, incredible trust in Manny and the rest of the coaching staff down here that will be making decisions, and I'm excited that they'll be where they are to do that, and tremendous faith and confidence in them and in this group.
1: Yeah, unfortunately, that was not rewarded yesterday with some great play, but I don't mind. The Spire, what? Just make it 1 game and let's move on. That is ridiculous. There were no punches thrown. He hit him below the belt. I'm sorry. That's ridiculous. Luke Rayleigh, indeed done for the year. Turns out he's undergoing surgery on his forearm. He's been playing through that for a while. And it's too bad. He had a decent season. Looked like he was kind of breaking out again. And unfortunately, now done for the year.
22: Here's the third thing you need to know.
1: All right, flip side of that, really good news. Nick Emanuori walking with no limp, Mara, and no boot. Yeah, wow. So when you saw him with the scooter, you saw him on the boot in Hard Knocks, it was easy to be like, uh-oh, I don't like that. Well, now he's out there. He's walking around. No limp, no boot. Look, we know how important he is to the defense. If you didn't know how important he was, Mike McDonald told the world in Hard Knocks how important he was. So, yeah, good to get him back. Team will practice today, then at Lumen Field tomorrow. First preseason game next Saturday. I like this from Dante Fowler. It's always cool to think about these players coming to the Northwest for the first time. Turns out Dante's a fan.
3: Dude, I love the Pacific Northwest. Just, you know, I'm a Florida, like I'm from Florida, so like I love the beach and things like that. But here you guys have water, you have mountains, you have hikes, trails. I love the weather out here. I don't know if I got spoiled from coming out here during the summertime, but like this is like hands down one of the best summers I've like had, just based off of the weather and stuff like that. I know they say the winter will like show your true colors and how you feel about Seattle, but I'm like a gloomy type of guy, so I like love like cloudy, overcast type of stuff. So I'm actually looking forward to that too. And like being able to see bald eagles and stuff like that. I saw like two bald eagles fighting over fish in my backyard, and I was just like just amazed, like in awe, just like watching two bald eagles like fight over fish in my backyard. I never seen that before.
1: As a transplant, I know what he's talking about. It is incredible. I'm trying to remember back. I moved here 17 plus years ago. And I do remember times, for me, it was like one day driving over the Ballard Bridge and being like, do I live in Alaska? Like, you could see the mountains, the snow, the Olympics, and there's like these fishing boats. I was like, where do I live? This is crazy. And it is beautiful. It's nice to hear it through the mind and eyes of somebody who's recently shown up, like Dante Fowler. Opening preseason game last night, Cardinals and Panthers. Walk-off win for Carolina, and that is everything you need to know. Quarter past every hour here on the Brock and Salk Show. Maybe at some point we'll play the Haynes King touchdown that ended the game. How did the Cardinals look? Good? Are they good? Are they going to be good, Maura? Do we like how the Cardinals?
4: I mean, better than that practice footage that was going around the other day. That was
1: not going to take much.
4: Rough.
1: That's for
4: Carson
1: sure.
4: Carson Beck looked pretty good, but I mean, you know, it's so hard to tell in preseason.
1: It is. All right. We got some bad news. Sad. Well, it's not sad, but bad news. Josh Jobe's not going to make it this morning.
4: What?
1: I know. I was bummed out. I was looking forward to talking to him. He's kind of on my list of guys that I like.
4: Yeah, he's one of your guys.
1: He's one of my guys. So our intrepid staff here with the Seahawks is working to help us out and see if we can replace that with a different Seahawk this morning. But we'll probably be at the mercy of who shows up. Don't worry. It's not like we don't have enough to talk about today. We were trying to squeeze everything in. But yeah, since I'm here, I'd certainly love to talk to a player, and Josh would have been cool. But there's honestly, if this had happened a couple of years ago, late cancellation like this, I'd have been like, ugh, I don't know who we're going to get. We'll see what happens. Everybody on this team is good to talk to. It's unbelievable. They are so thoughtful. There are so many people with something to say that we'll see what happens. I will come back with details as soon as I have them. We'll give you some Brady Henderson, G. Scott today for sure. Your phone calls later. Be a fun Friday, a formal Friday, a football Friday here on Seattle Sports on 710.
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1: Oh, it sounds like the Hitman's music. Brady Henderson, the Hitman himself from ESPN. Joining us, our Seahawks insider. Hi, Brady. Good morning.
37: Good morning. I got to say, I love it when you play that song. I mean, that is such a good song. I was just randomly listening to it the other day, that and what was Brett Michaels, you know, his, like, you got some really good songs.
0: It's really good. Yeah.
2: You kind of bite your bottom lip when that music's going too, Brady. Like, you kind of bobbing
0: Didn't
2: the
0: you
2: head.
0: Also, though, try to get me to listen to more Bryan Adams recently? So I don't know. Like, maybe there's something in your taste we've got to, like, have a conversation about.
37: I mean, you turn 40 years old and your music taste just turned weird all of a sudden.
2: Brady, you are the hitman, but you also are one of journalistic integrity. Be honest. Was I crossing the line of practice? Salk just made this whole big deal that I was basically in the drill, that I got scooted back by some staffer who I don't even know who that person is, and I almost blew up on that staffer. Like, were we? Like, you were with me at that time. Did you feel like
0: was
2: we
0: Brock
2: were
0: out
2: crossing
0: of control?
2: The line?
37: No, I did not feel that way. I think it's just the former player in you. It's like, you know, I heard them say the other day they were switching drills and they were getting into like a team thing, and someone said they needed to maintain sideline integrity, which I think is just, you know, what, you know, players is always like to get that guy because the players and the coaches tend to just creep a little you know, out towards the field. So yeah, you just needed a sideline integrity reminder. That's all it was.
0: How about later when he got into his horse dance near the one-on-one pass rush drills? Also, Brady showing off his speed, sprinting across the field to get over there. He didn't want to miss one rep. Brady, I was that sprinting on the field seems dangerous.
37: Yeah, I don't think I ever broke out into a sprint, but I am a fast walker, and that is one drill that you don't want to miss, and you never really know when they're doing it, so you got to be ready at all times. You know, it's not just the team practicing on one field the whole time. There are different parts of the team on different fields, and so you got to stay frosty.
0: Yeah, that's the nice thing about Condota. Condota's like, he's like a veteran baseball player who's positioned already in the right place. He doesn't rely on his athleticism anymore.
2: No.
0: It's all about positioning. So he was already there. Like, he already knew it was happening just with the veteran savvy and experience. Mm-hmm. He didn't need to, you know, bust tail to get over there.
37: Film study, a step ahead, as always.
0: Exactly right. All right, Brady. Give me a guy or a couple guys who have jumped out to you in a positive way. Like, darn, man, they've really gone out
2: stock
0: and done it.
2: Up, stock
0: and give
2: down.
0: Me a couple of guys who are like, I was kind of expecting a little more so far in camp.
37: You're not talking about hard now. You're talking about just
0: at practice.
37: Right?
0: Yeah, just with your Brady Henderson insider knowledge.
37: Yeah. Let's see. I mean, the guy that really stood out yesterday, and this is not going to be any sort of surprise to anybody, but Jackson Smith and Jigba, and he was the story of the day yesterday, and I spent a lot of time watching him, and your eyes are naturally going to go there because that's where the ball is going, and the thing that really stood out to me was, you know, there's a reason why he is as good as he is despite having, you could probably call it average size, right? Average size, average speed. And it's because he's so good at being a technician, and there was just a couple moments yesterday where, you know, he does things to get open that you just don't see from other players. And it's not because he's just running by guys with blazing speed or he's overpowering them just by being bigger than them. There's just these little real technical things that he does. And I think it stood out to me probably more than ever yesterday. So he's one guy, maybe not the kind of classic answer that you are expecting. I mean, I'm wondering, like, how deep do I go here? Because there's some real deep cuts roster wise that you know, probably aren't going to make the team that have still looked pretty good to me. But I think Jadarian Price, and I think we talked about this the last time I was on, the pass catching, he dropped a pass the other day, but by and large he has looked very natural as a pass catcher. And if you did not know that he had only caught 15 passes in college, you would not assume that. He doesn't look as big as I thought he would. And I'm curious to see what the power looks like, you know, when they are playing, you know, actual games or even preseason games, depending on how much he plays. But he looks fast and he looks like he catches the ball really well. And he looks like he's going to be a big time player for them.
2: Biggest takeaway when you got home to the boat and you fired up Hard Knocks?
37: Well, I actually watched it in the media room, but the biggest takeaway, and I have several, but one of them is just like, this was a real look at the Seahawks. And I think you might take that for granted with Hard Knocks sometimes. And what I mean by that is I didn't see anybody in that first episode who was like trying to be someone that they're not. I didn't see the show trying to make anybody into something they're not. And I've talked to past players who have been on teams that have been featured on Hard Knocks. I've talked to reporters who have covered teams, and I don't know if that's always the case. So this, to me, it was just a very real, like, this is who the Seahawks are. This is the team that I'm out there, you know, following every single day. Mm-hmm. And I really hope that continues, and I think it will, because I think the Seahawks, that's what they want. You know, they don't want they don't want the show to kind of stretch narratives, or they don't want, and Mike McDonald talked about this, like, he told the team, you know, just be you. That's what I saw in that first episode.
2: Okay, so if authenticity was the takeaway, and I think we're all in alignment there, felt very authentic, did you learn anything actually watching the interactions in the room, the team room, Schneider's negotiation with Spoon? Like, was there anything you actually went, I've been there for 12 years embedded in that place, but I actually learned something new?
37: Yeah, it's just the, and I figured this would be the case, it's just the behind the scenes conversations that we are not privy to, you know, like I think being there every day and talking to these guys, I've got a good feel for like who these players are and the GM and the head coach as well. But there's just certain parts of the building that we aren't allowed in and that we never get to see and never get to be in those conversations. And, you know, the conversation where Schneider is debriefing McDonald on, you know, the kind of the sensitive, you know, situation with Witherspoon's contract. I think that was fascinating. McDonald in the coaching meetings, getting all the feedback. I thought there was a kind of a subtly fun moment there where you can kind of tell he's a little amused or maybe slightly annoyed at how all the coaches are saying the same thing about, hey, you got to wait till the pads come on. And I think he may have, I think I was maybe tuned into that because I think he may have made a comment when he was on your show the other day. But it's just those behind the scenes conversations that we never get a peek at. And the Spoon stuff, I think it was fascinating because it really touches on how touchy those contract negotiations can be. And that's a very real thing that teams are very, and probably both sides too, but teams are wary of, like, hey, when contract information gets out, the other side, there's a good chance the other side is going to think that, hey, you know, that's coming from the team and that the team is trying to leverage the situation by leaking things in the media. And that's why you saw Schneider react the way he did. He was like, he wanted to make it very clear that whatever information Rappaport was reporting, that was not coming from the team.
2: Well, you know, I'm sorry to hog this, Salky, it just strikes me from a real life, my first time in Salk and Brady, I don't know when you guys have felt this, but I remember Russell Wilson's first contract negotiation. And I don't know how many years we're into this thing, Salk, at that point, maybe 6-7 years. But it was the first time where, now looking back in the rearview mirror, I was like, man, I was being spun. Because I think Russ and his agent felt like Mr. Clayton had a lot of information and felt like Mr. Clayton was getting that information from the team. And it was like, ooh. And Russ is calling me and talking. I'm like, wow, you know. And at the time, I'm like, yeah, that's kind of cool. I'm just forging another relationship with a player. But looking back, I was 100% being spun. So how do you walk that line, Brady? How do you delicately do that where you have team information, you have agent information? How often are you kind of at times stuck in the middle?
37: You know, it's probably something that happens more with, like, the national news breakers than it is with me. But I think that is a real thing. I mean, I have felt it before. I won't tell you exactly when and what the deal was, but yeah, you can tell, and you just have to take everything with a grain of salt. And that's the case with any information that you get. The first thing you have to ask yourself is, okay, does somebody want this out there? Are they giving me this information out of the goodness of their heart, or do they want it out there because they know it'll help them? And so, but yeah, that's something that probably happens at like a different level of reporting than what I do.
0: You mentioned that everyone was very authentic, and yet Mike said yesterday that somebody, or at least maybe a couple people, were not acting authentically, and that they had been given some grief about it. Any guesses on who that is? Maybe it didn't even make the final cut, but who do you think it was?
37: Yeah, that was my thought, is that if that really was, if that's what he was referring to, then that's probably something that, you know, never saw the light of day on the show. I mean, I suppose Dave he Pearson. Could have been
2: Dave Pearson.
37: Or maybe even the Hard Knocks people just, you know, sniffed that out in the first place. But you know, I don't know. I maybe he could have been referring to the, you know, not being themselves in terms of not being like the teammates that they want to be, and maybe he was referring to the fight situation. I thought that was the highlight of the show is you know, the fight and the reaction to it and how you see McDonald and the coaching staff handle that in real time. Yeah. You know, first it was the conversation with Adam Doherty where, you know, Adam Doherty is defending Derek Hall and saying, you know, the comment that Brady Russell made to him is the type of thing that can eat away at like team chemistry. And then McDonald confronting Russell about it in not like a browbeating way, but just saying like, hey man, like that was kind of a, what's his word?
0: It's kind of a chotch move. Yeah.
37: Yeah. I mean, he came down on him and got the message across without, you know, like demeaning the guy. And I think, I don't know. I just struck me as I'm thinking back to the coaches I've had and like the great ones, you know, they get their point across and they are, can be demanding, but to do it in a way that does not create resentment. I think that is what great coaches do. And I was struck by how McDonald handled that. I thought it was, again, a fascinating look at a conversation that we are not privy to.
2: Yeah. Masterclass in culture.
0: That's for sure. I mean, it really is. I think that's just been incredible. I can't wait for the next heart. Did you love it? Did you find it fascinating?
37: I did. Yeah. I mean, I'm probably not the target audience for Hard Knocks because like, you know, I'm out there every day and stuff. But yeah, I thought it was very entertaining. And I wondered if it was going to be just knowing this team and knowing how they don't really do drama, you know, I thought it might be kind of sterilized and I didn't feel that way. Like I was entertained. I learned stuff from it. Mm-hmm. And they've only scratched the surface of like some of the personalities on that team. There's guys that, you know, we're hopefully going to see more of that only maybe got a little bit of airtime in that first episode.
0: Saw Derek Hall try to wrestle Leonard Williams, didn't go well. And I'm not surprised by that. One of my biggest takeaways in watching was that Leonard Williams, the alpha, he is the man. And that when they showed the kind of handshake thing with him and Jaron Reed, I was like, oh, those are men. Those are like serious NFL men. Mm. And I've been on this campaign for the last couple of years that we just don't talk enough about Leonard Williams. But seeing him in that role, it just jumped out to me even more. How important is Leonard Williams?
37: Yeah, I agree. I mean, there's a lot of alphas. I mean, Jaron Reed, in sort of their own different ways, they are. Jaron Reed is another one of those guys. I think Leonard Williams is fascinating because he is that alpha and he is a dominant like player. And he's just an interesting guy off the field. Like I think we're going to see, I've heard it from a little birdie that we're going to see some Magic the Gathering footage, you know, of him and his element in that way.
0: Of course.
37: You guys know about the spear fishing that he does in the off season. So, I mean, he is one of those guys that's just tailor made for Hard Knocks because, he's just a fascinating guy. And oh, by the way, he, you know, might be the best defensive tackle in football.
0: All right. So wrestling match. I asked Riley Mills about this yesterday. I know that Derek Hall can't take down Leonard Williams. How about Byron Murphy against Leonard Williams?
37: Yeah, that would probably be more of a fair fight just because, you know, Leonard Williams probably has Derek Hall by 50 pounds, but you at least get a little bit more weight balance with, Byron Murphy. And I don't know. I mean, he, as they say, he wins the leverage battle every time. So, that would be one that I would watch for sure. So
2: a legitimate, not too deep on the roster, Brady, I think a legitimate conversation for this team to get back and win a Super Bowl and Matthew Stafford and the Ford, like they're going to face some guys that can throw the ball. Who is right now the third and fourth cornerback on this roster? You know, the first two really clearly. But who's three and four? Because those guys over a course of a season usually have to play significant roles.
37: Yeah, I got a feeling it's going to be Noah Igbinoghene. I think he's going to be on the team because they gave him a decent amount of guaranteed money. Not like, you know, I think it was under $1 million, but that's enough to where the guy's probably going to be on the team. And right now it's between him and Nehemiah Pritchett. And I just get the sense that when not to sound like I'm in one of those coaches meetings, but you know, when the pads come on and the games start for real, I think you're going to see his physicality went out. You know, this is a guy who has been he's been in the NFL for a while as a former first round pick, but he's played in the slot quite a bit the last few years. And to do that, you know that there is a certain, you know, physicality there. And I saw him, you know, yesterday they were only in shells, but I saw him blitz and blow up a run play. And I got a feeling that, you know, he is going to win that battle. And Nehemiah Pritchett's done well. I mean, he has got reps with the first team. He obviously knows the defense, from having been here for a few years, but I got a feeling that, Igbinoghi is going to win that job. And I would say, I mean, I'm not going to count out Julian Neal, but, you know, he's missed a week or so at this point with, some sort of injury. And when you're a rookie trying to catch up to two veterans, I wonder if he has maybe missed too much time at this point to really factor into that.
0: How about the safety spot? Yeah.
2: Oh, go. I'm sorry.
0: Yeah. Well, it's similar. I mean, how about the safety spot where I think we all assume it's Ty Okada, but what is the second safety spot opposite Julian Love look like?
37: Yeah, I think it's going to be Ty Okada as well. But I think they're going to find ways to get Bud Clark on the field. And, you know, we have seen them mix Bud Clark in a little bit with Okada, but it's mostly the first team reps that he's got have mostly been in sort of those sub packages where I think he's the sixth defensive back. So, yeah, I mean, look, Ty Okada played well enough last season as a fill-in to where I don't think they were necessarily, you know, in a hurry to replace him in the starting lineup. I think he's going to start, and, you know, again, I'm making this prediction on August 6th. I haven't even seen him play a preseason game, but I think Okada is going to be the starter for at least another year, and they're going to find a way to get Bud Clark on the field.
2: Well, this conversation and just listening to Mike McDonald and Hard Knocks say 15-1, 16-1, you know, and obviously that's not full pads and it's a different game and everything else. It's not live, but the way the offense has handled the defense in a couple of these situations leads me to believe if I'm going to make a bold prediction, Brady, I think they're going to make a move in the secondary. If they typically pick somebody up or trade for somebody or a late round pick for some, it just kind of feels like if there's going to be a personnel group bolstered by somebody on the outside coming in, which has happened just about every year with Mr. Schneider, feels to me like that secondary room, safety and corner and nickel and Eamon Worry's injury, feels to me like that might be the spot for reinforcement.
37: Yeah, I mean, it seems like just about every year, to your point, there has been a move. And we all know what the draft capital looks like, you know, in next year's draft. They've got plenty of it. So, you know, I have looked at safety as being, you know, maybe the deepest position group on their roster, even with Kobe Bryant gone. But, yeah, wouldn't be surprised. I would not be surprised.
0: What does it look like behind Eamon Worry? Just because, you know, we found, not that it was a huge surprise when Mike talked about how important he was to the way they want to play defense, but if he does end up missing some time, whether it's at the beginning of the year or later, how do they try to handle that unique position?
37: Oh, I think they would put De'Anthony Bell out there. And maybe you wouldn't be in that defense as much because, you know, he's a good player, but he is not the caliber of athlete or player that Eamon Worry is. But, you know, remember when they signed De'Anthony Bell in free agency in March of 25, I mean, it was with that role in mind. It was that, you know, they were going to, you know, use him as that, here we go. Are you sitting down for this one? As that big nickel.
0: Thank you.
37: And then obviously they drafted Eamon Worry and he took that job. But yeah, I mean, that is what De'Anthony Bell is there for, is to back up Eamon Worry as that big nickel. And, so he would be the guy. Look, when we first reported that Eamon Worry had the surgery, you know, I talked to a couple sources who said that, yeah, the expectation is that he is going to be back by week one. And I know people, you know, saw him on the scooter and in the boot in the first episode of Hard Knocks, and maybe are thinking, well, there's no way he's going to be back by week one. Remember, there's a gap between when it is filmed and when it airs. And, so I would anticipate that the next time you see Eamon Worry on the show, he's probably will have ditched the boot and the scooter by that
3: point. Able to play nickel. He's played special. He's played the big nickel. And, I gave that one to him.
0: Thanks, Coach. Appreciate that.
2: That's very kind. Nice. Brady, you're not the target audience for Hard Knocks, you say. What are you the target audience for?
37: What? True Detective.
0: Full Swing.
37: Yeah, what else? Stranger Things. I love Stranger Things.
0: How are you, dude? When did you come on? You're not the target audience for Hard Knocks. Come on. I know you're a reporter.
2: That was kind of highbrow, wasn't it?
0: I already have enough inside access, so I kind of don't really need that. Like, Brady, you're telling us you're not the target audience for Hard Knocks? Come on. You're better than that.
37: That was not a you know, condescending
2: it was
37: thing.
2: It came across very pompous.
37: I'm not, also not a fan, you know.
0: I know, but just the intrigue of learning of the behind the scenes, I would think you are. I'm not even actually, I was maybe joking.
2: One of the most arrogant things
0: you
2: ever said.
0: No, I was joking before. Now I'm not joking. I'm shocked. I would think you are exactly the target audience because it takes you to the couple of places where you don't necessarily have access. True. I would think for you it would be amazing.
2: Yeah, seriously.
37: Right. No, that's true. And look, when that show started, look, I got my, actually I did it afterwards because the Seahawks were kind enough to put it on in the media room for us. But then I bought my HBO subscription after that.
0: Wow.
37: Look, I was as dialed in as anybody.
2: Okay. Oh, he's backpacking.
0: All right. Good. He is. There is a little backpedal.
2: He's stuttering like Colin Pace.
37: No. This is an all pro backpedal. I'm going to intercept your pass.
0: Oh, wow. Brady. Great stuff.
37: My point is that Hard Knocks sort of plays on like the fandom. Right? Right, and I'm not a fan, so it's just it hits me a little different.
0: Like John Clayton, amazing.
4: Don't let them treat you like this. He's there every day. How often are you guys out there?
37: Yeah, I'm running back that pass that you threw for a pick six, and I'm high stepping on my way to the end.
0: Yeah, you are. You're gonna get into your horse like stance, like Brock.
2: You put your hand behind your head, and you're high kicking.
37: Right.
0: Maybe you do the full on Merton Hanks. Can you make your neck do that, Merton Hanks?
2: Maybe next time you don't get the Hitman song. Maybe you get next time you're gonna get Dion Primetime's rap song as we welcome you.
0: That's just what we need. Thank you, Brady. We'll talk to you soon.
37: All right, thanks, guys.
1: I've injured myself doing that Merton Hanks thing, man. Hey, you don't want to do it too much. You hurt yourself. I've done a little Merton Hanks. You start doing the neck back and forth. Next thing you know, you're in traction. All right. Brock's going to be in a minute. we're going to talk about eggs and not the price of them. It's next on Brock and Salk.
5: Sasaki, Raleigh, Alvin, the big unit.
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10: Brock Heward and Marcus. 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
8: Now here are your hosts, Brock Heward and Mike Salk.
12: Oh, man. Good morning, Brock.
13: Mike, they're dead. Okay, they died. A death of 11-0. Oh, gosh.
12: I might have. I don't know what happened, man. I give up. I said earlier, I give up. I don't understand this team. I don't get them. We're not going to play that game. But, like, I don't know what is going to inspire this team. I don't know what is going to motivate them. I don't know why they can't get out of their own way. But I do know that it's August 7th. I know they're three games back in both the division and in the wild card. There are a combined seven teams ahead of them for those two spots. Yikes. I know they're four games below 500. I know they only, they have 21 more games in this difficult stretch that we hoped they could go 500 in. They're 1-2. I know that someone on this team needs to show some guts. And I appreciate Gabe Spier trying that the other day and hitting the guy and trying to stand up for his teammate. But it needs to happen more often. It needs to happen from more people. And it needs to happen in more productive ways. They're a few weeks away from this being too late. Right? I mean, they're a bad week away from it being too late. They are right on the verge now of having to play playoff baseball for the last month and a half of the season. And if they don't understand that, if they can't figure that out, or if they can't act on that, then frankly, Brock, they deserve anything that happens to them and everything that comes their way. It's go time. It's past go time. They have essentially, I don't want to say rested on their laurels because there's an element of effort there that I don't think is fair to assume, but they've coasted. They have coasted for the first four plus months of the season, not taking advantage of their talent. And in the middle of all of that, their manager's given them the clubhouse. He's protected them at every turn. The front office has acquired for them at the deadline and made sure that the roster's about as good as it could be right now. It is now 100% up to them. And they can't afford to lay too many more eggs like they did yesterday and like they did two games ago. They just can't afford it. They've been given everything. And it's now on them. And it's on the man. When I say them, I mean everyone in the 26. I mean everyone in the organization. I mean everyone in the coaching staff. But I don't know what you're going to do to motivate this team out of this funk. They just need to go out and execute. They've been given all of the resources they could possibly need. And they can't get themselves out of their own way.
13: Yeah, and then just unfortunately in two of these three games, just totally and wholly uncompetitive, right? That run differential is always something over the 162 games that kind of gives you a good look, right? I mean, if you're a zero run differential over the marathon, you're usually kind of a 500 team. Well, you get your doors blown off in two of these three games, and now you find.

0: find yourself significantly on that negative side, kind of matching up to your record and where you're sitting in that regard. Can I hear this Maniacta cut? I was curious.
1: They're 14 under, 14 yes. below on the now, still puts them tops in the division, where all five teams are significantly under water in their run differential. But you're right. One thing that changed yesterday is that the Mariners had a different manager for the day. Mm-hmm. It was Maniacta. And after the game, the commentary was different.
0: Yeah.
1: It was not positive. It was not, yeah, that happens. It was not, we'll get him tomorrow. It wasn't any of that. There was some positivity that came back around. It was not like he ranted and raved, but I think you got a very different commentary, certainly on what Bryce Miller did. Here was Maniacta, acting manager, cut four.
2: He wasn't as sharp from the get-go with his whole repertoire. Got behind some guys with the fastball early and couldn't put him away with the breaking ball. And we all know, that's what we preach here. Walks are bad, not only him, but the rest of the guys. It seemed like whenever we ended up walking a guy, a long ball followed up.
0: I mean, that's not that hard. Right?
1: I told you exactly what I said at 6, Brock.
0: That's is it really?
1: Oh my gosh. At 6:50. I said the same thing. Like,
0: it's not that
1: did
0: hard.
1: Nothing happened?
0: No.
1: Bryce Miller can handle that.
0: He's a big boy.
1: The team isn't going to look at you and say, I can't believe you said that wasn't good enough. Right. It wasn't good enough.
0: I mean, I told you, I read, and one of the things I do really enjoy doing in the box scores and in the Mariners email they send out after all of the games, I really do. I enjoy reading the commentary from the other side. The manager on the other side who gives an autopsy of the game, good, bad, whatever. And really, the team has played pretty well at home this year. Home has been some favorable games. And many of the commentaries are like that. Yeah, you know, we didn't pitch. We didn't do this. Or, you know, so-and-so didn't have. Like, it's kind of refreshing to just finally call it out. And it's not hurting anybody's feelings. Titus throws three interceptions, throws the other guys. Guess what? Coach is going to say, can't do that. You know, Tony Dungy, really nice guy. Unbelievably calm, cool, collected, consistent. We lose a game, Salk, or even if we win a game, here's the five plays that, you know, mm-hmm. played the most significant difference. Because in the game of football, there's usually 5 to 10 plays in the NFL, and it could be a Peyton Manning interception. Like, you just hold folks accountable. And it doesn't diminish, and it doesn't demean, and it doesn't have to be derogatory, and it doesn't have to be me against the, you know, it's your fault. That's the worst odds.
1: Yeah, all coaches, people in coaching, so I'm including managers, tend to develop their own way of that fits their personality.
0: Yeah,
1: of holding their players accountable, whether it's publicly or privately. We've seen it with Pete Carroll. As much as Pete was not Pete's a player's guy, he'll back you up.
0: Mm-hmm.
1: But we saw it with Pete Carroll, right? He'd usually do it with a little bit of a joke and kind of offhand, like, oh, you don't, we gave him a weight and he just kept eating his way back to mm-hmm. it. I mean, like, he would kind of make it fun and funny so that it didn't come off as angry. Mm-hmm. But Pete would let a player know, both publicly and privately, when, yeah, that's just not acceptable. With Mike McDonald, I think we got a little view of it the other day of what that looks like privately, right? As he pulled aside Brady Russell for a chat and was like, hey, man, chotch move. Don't do that.
0: Yep.
1: Like, that's going a little too far. Okay.
0: Yep.
1: It's very interpersonal. It's very calm, assertive, but also, you know, speaking as if the other person is an adult and that they're equals.
0: Yep.
1: And then publicly we've heard him say, like, you know, we got to improve there. we've heard him, you know, comment on guys and what they need to do to get better. You've got to find a way to do it both publicly and privately that fits your personality.
0: Mm-hmm.
1: And I do think it's disappointing that we're 2 years into the Dan Wilson administration and we've yet to find certainly the public version mm-hmm. of how to hold the people accountable. And I can't speak to the private, but the fact that we haven't heard the public makes me nervous that there is no private.
0: Well, didn't we or was that under Scott? I mean all these things unfortunately kind of run together at times. What was it? There was not a team meeting last year In one of these swells, in one of these, I don't remember.
1: There was the one. I thought there was something after Tampa.
0: Yes,
1: in Tampa before in they Tampa. Went to Atlanta.
0: Mm-hmm.
1: I thought that was a players' meeting, but I don't remember. I'm not sure.
0: Yeah. Well, we're to the brink of it, man. You know, like it's.
1: Yeah. No. Let me be clear. They're to the brink of it. They've put themselves in a position now where they got to go out and win, and it's not over. I'm not sitting here telling you the season's over. I was saying yesterday, I don't know why people are in such a rush to be first to declare the season. It's over. Okay, cool. You've declared the season over. Like, awesome. Nice job. That must be fun. You beat everyone there. Nice job. You win the race. The season's not over. You're still only three back in both of those, you know, both options to get into the playoffs. But you're treading on it.
0: Yeah.
1: And you keep laying eggs the way you did this week.
0: And you're just playing ball. Let's face it. You're just playing ball, Salk, that externally to the fans that still are pouring in. It's going to be a beautiful weekend. All the stars are going to be back. All the greatest players are going to be back. You're just playing, unfortunately, a brand of baseball that does not inspire much hope or belief from the external. And I can't imagine how it inspires confidence and belief on the internal.
1: The only thing I will say. Good ball. The only thing I will confirm to, I will not get excited about one game for the rest of the year. It's just not going to happen. So you're going to have to win 3 out of 4, you know, 5 out of 6. You're going to have to do something to show that you can do it consistently. Whether there's a fight, whether there's a comeback, whether I'm going
0: to
1: need more
0: than accountable to that, Mike.
1: Please do. You're going to need more than one game to get me going. All right, Brock, let's come back. We'll give you guys everything you need to know. You can hear what Bryce Miller had to say about his tough outing last night and a whole bunch more next on Brock and Salk.
3: Ibanez, the big unit, King Felix, A-Rod.
4: 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Goodbye, baseball! A-Rod does it again!
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28: 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Here's what you need to know. Up first.
1: Well, if, like me, you thought maybe the benches clearing on Wednesday might spark a little bit of energy in the Mariners, it didn't at all. In fact, they were worse. They were blanked for the second time in three games by Detroit. This time, an 11-0 drubbing. It was over very quickly in the first inning.
30: Next offer, swinging a fly ball, right center field and deep. Julio going back to the warning track, to the wall, leaps up, and it is gone. Goodbye, baseball. Dylan does it again. Dylan Dingler with a home run in all three games of the series, just beyond the reach of a leaping Julio Rodriguez in front of the J-Rod squad in right center field, a two-run home run, and the Tigers have a 2-0 lead.
1: I was saying earlier, Brock, remember when you used to have a catcher that would hit three home runs in a series?
0: Yeah. I don't think Mr. Dingler has an issue with the batter's eye. I don't think he minds it here.
1: No Cal in the lineup, no Naylor in the lineup, no Donovan in the lineup, no offense yesterday, no pitching yesterday. Bryce Miller, just not happy with his own performance.
31: Definitely nowhere near the ideal first inning. I think I ended up with 40 pitch. I would assume probably the most pitches I've ever thrown in an inning, in the big leagues at least.
0: I mean, bless his heart, he did get, what, the final 10 or 11 guys out. He did at least get them five innings to save a little bit of that bullpen salt for an even tougher three-game stretch with an even better team coming in here, at least on paper, in the Rays tonight for all of the celebration of the weekend. But, yeah, just not sharp in any way. And you know what? I'll quote Tony Dungy again, back-to-back segments. No excuses, no explanation, execution, expectations. But come on now. With 40-something games to go, Cal and Naylor and Donovan, all three out, they're not right. They're just not right.
1: Well, physically, Donovan, physically, they're just Donovan, not right. That had to be scheduled, right? A couple of days on and then a game off. Naylor is the one that I'm looking at and going, the wrist is clearly, there's something wrong there. But if you're looking for blunt commentary, there's no one more blunt than former Mariner right fielder and a guy who's definitely going to be honored this weekend, Jay Buhner. Here's what he said about yesterday's game afterwards.
2: This got ugly in a hurry, Ricky. This is, I mean, I'm sorry. This is an embarrassing loss. I mean, the Tigers came in here and dropped a 55-gallon can on them. Yeah. It's not good. And they better find a way to figure it out really, really damn quick.
3: Because another really good ball club is coming in.
2: It's not going to get any easier. Yeah. And it's going to be a special weekend. And the fans here and myself want to enjoy and celebrate with this team after a W.
1: That's well said. He's right.
0: That's well said. I called the first game of the series embarrassing, but at least that was, you're facing Cy Young. I mean, the guy for 2 months, and Melton has been unhittable. Farmer's not been very good this year. And he just absolutely neutered your offense yet again.
1: Yep, he is the one who's left-handed, though, which seems to be a killer for them. Yeah, it's not going to get easier. Rays in town for three. Logan's on the hill tonight. 50th birthday celebration for the team. So you got the Alumni Home Run Derby tonight. Tomorrow, they'll unveil the 50 greatest players in club history. Sunday, a chance to take pictures with team legends.
0: You're going Romero tonight? Yeah. I'm going Ryan Rollinsmith. I'm taking my teammate.
1: Okay, yeah, it's a bad call.
0: I'm taking my teammate.
1: Okay, that's a bad
0: call. Well, I think he's going to go to a metal bat. I think he's going to, you know, start out.
1: Still,
0: it's been a lingering conversation. He's going to start out with the ash or the maple, but he's going metal.
1: No. Yeah, it's going to be Stephen Romero.
28: Here's the second thing you need to know.
1: All right, as much as we've been very critical this morning.
0: Have you seen
1: his forearms off? Have you seen? Yeah, they're
0: Popeye. I know. He's gone home to the sand dune master. He's gone home. And he's been training. He's been taking red eyes back and forth to Australia.
1: I got to defend the Mariners, Brock.
0: Yes.
1: That suspension's dumb. I think that's too much. I mean, it's 3 games for Gabe Spire. He's appealing. 1 game for Dan Wilson, which he served yesterday. I think both are pretty absurd. Gabe threw low. He handled it well. He hit the guy. I mean, like, I don't know what else you're supposed to do. You want to give him a game, fine. Lower this to a 1-game suspension and move on. And maybe that's, like, built into the rules on Dan, but he had no idea.
0: It is built into the rules. Managers can't appeal. Cannot appeal.
1: I know they can't appeal, but is it an automatic suspension? That felt a little bizarre. Like,
0: it was a bit
1: come
0: much.
1: On.
0: It was a bit much.
1: I think that's a bit much. There's no way Dan knew all that was going on. AJ Pierzynski afterwards said this.
4: Yeah, the Mariners need to play better. That's about it. They can fight all they want, but the difference is the Red Sox got hot as fire after all the stuff with Wilson Contreras. And it wasn't just Wilson Contreras. It was a lot of the other guys. Sedan Rafaela and a lot of the other guys in the lineup. Caleb Durbin, Monasterio. All these other guys got hot. Willy Abreu has 20 homers now, so their pitching staff has been really good. But the Mariners, you see it right there. They're 2.5 back at the Astros. And unless something changes quick, I don't know that they're going to make the postseason. But what's funny is the Rangers actually are in the postseason right now at 57 and 58, which is also amazing.
1: Yeah. Luke Raley, Brock, done for the year. He underwent surgery on his forearm. So, it was a nice little year for Luke. Unfortunately, can't seem to stay healthy. And another year that ends with him on the shelf.
28: Here's the third thing you need to know.
1: All right, some good news. Nicky Minwari walking. No limp, no boot, Brock. So if you saw him on Hard Knocks with the scooter and all that, he's out. He's walking around.
0: Yep, look good. I noticed a little something. I'll hit on that in Blue 88. I was doing a little research last night. But
1: okay.
0: Yeah, he...
1: A little tub time?
0: I think I did do that in tub time. Yeah.
1: Yeah, that sounds right.
0: Uh-huh. So I got to... That's everything you need to know.
1: Well, no, I wanted to play you some sound. It's not everything.
0: Okay.
1: Can you hear this Dante Fowler sound? Don't you love when a guy comes here to Seattle and, like, falls in love? Listen to Dante Fowler.
0: Okay.
5: Dude, I love the Pacific Northwest. Just, you know, I'm a Florida, like, I'm from Florida, so, like, I love the beach and things like that. But here you guys have water, you have mountains, you have hikes, trails. I love the weather out here. I don't know if I got spoiled from coming out here during the summertime, but, like, this is, like, hands down one of the best summers I've, like, had, just based off of the weather and stuff like that. I know they say the winter will, like, show your true colors and how you feel about Seattle, but I'm, like, a gloomy type of guy, so I, like, love, like, cloudy, overcast type of stuff, so I'm actually looking forward to that, too. And, like, being able to see bald eagles and stuff like that. I saw, like, two bald eagles fighting over fish in my backyard, and I was just, like, just amazed, like, in awe, just, like, watching two bald eagles, like, fight over fish in my backyard. I never seen that before.
1: It's awesome.
0: Yeah. Yeah, Dante.
1: It is cool, though, isn't it? Like, just seeing that through their eyes.
0: Yes. Yeah, I was listening. Tyler Palumbus was saying that the other day. He's like, oh, there's no place in the world to have training camp like Seattle.
1: Yeah.
0: You're on the lake. It's cool. There's no humidity. It's usually, you know, like upper 70s. Yeah, for these guys that have lived in the South, go visit. Go to Florida this time of year. Go to Mississippi. Go to Louisiana. Go to Tennessee. Like, go to the Midwest. Go to Terre Haute, Indiana in 2002, where I thought, honestly, I saw Satan and I was going to die and run handoff drills. Like, what? How is this possible? How is this even possible? Come back to our indoor facility. I can't see the other end zone because it's a steam room. Like, what? What
1: well,
0: are we doing
1: the other
0: here?
1: Side of it, I was just thinking about how great it is here. I was reflecting earlier and trying to see it through the eyes of someone like Dante Fowler. I was thinking about when I first moved here 17 plus years ago, and I have this vivid memory of driving over the Ballard Bridge, the little Ballard Bridge, and looking at I was driving north and looking off to my left and seeing, you know, the white mountains still of the Olympics and all the fishing boats that are there. And I was like,
0: yeah,
1: I feel like I'm on the edge of the world.
0: Yeah, you feel like you're in Dutch Harbor, Alaska for a second.
1: I did, and I've never been to Alaska, so it's kind of what I imagine it would be like. It was, I kind of get where they're coming from, and seeing the bald eagles fighting like that, pretty darn cool. All right, we were supposed to talk to Josh Jobe today, Brock, and I'm bummed out it's not going to happen, unfortunately. So we have a 100% unplanned 15 minutes coming up.
0: Like,
1: where will this go on a formal Friday? I guess we'll find out together next.
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15: Oh, that's Robert Stack. Right? Unsolved mysteries. Oh. And this segment is going to be a mystery, Brock.
16: That's so terrifying.
15: We have a bunch of clips in there, too, Ian, of him talking. If you search Unsolved Mysteries, some of the clips of Robert Stack are just hilarious.
16: If I can see that man's
15: questions and setting up
17: a rational explanation is hardly necessary.
15: Oh.
17: Imagine secrecy, they show up without warning. State their business, then vanish as quickly as they appeared.
18: That guy was cast perfectly.
15: Yes.
18: In his voice, in his just whole presence. Oh my gosh, was that guy cast well. And Maura, do I understand that you scared the you-know-what out of yourself watching that show one time?
19: Yeah, I mean, it wasn't Maura. The only, I think it didn't help. During COVID, I was like, oh, I'm going to do a little getaway. And I went to Port Angeles and stayed in a cabin with my dog.
18: Whoa.
19: And I knew there wasn't going to be Wi-Fi, and there was a new season of Unsolved Mysteries on Netflix, so I downloaded it, and I watched a few and went to sleep. And woke up at 3 a.m. and my dog was just staring at the door growling.
15: Oh my
19: and this
15: God.
19: Place was kind of right off the highway, and I was like, some trucker's here to kill me. I was so scared. And I really think what I watched before bed did not help
18: the imagination.
15: Robert Stack, at age 16, a member of the All-American skeet shooting team. So, yeah.
18: Was he?
15: Yeah, he's a multi-talented guy, Brock. Robert Stack. Died in 2003, unfortunately. Why are we playing Unsolved Mysteries? Well, I'll give you guys a little behind the scenes. The Brock and Salk show, though you may not always be able to tell, is very meticulously planned out. Not second to second or minute to minute, but segment to segment. We generally have a very good idea of what we want to talk about, what we want to say, who we want to interview. Each segment, not that it's written out, but it's planned in terms of this is the conversation we want to have at each time of the show.
18: So like a great play caller, right? You try to put things together.
15: That's right.
18: You know, and sometimes you adapt.
15: And especially early in the show, right? Like scripting the first 20 plays or whatever. Uh-huh. Like we especially early, sometimes later in the show, there's some like, all right, what do we want to come back to? We're flexible. But early in the show is usually pretty well planned out. We were supposed to talk to Josh Jobe right now, and unfortunately he couldn't make it. And so we have this void, Brock, a Robert Stack void right here in the middle of the show. To do whatever we want.
18: Okay.
15: And Brock suggested, and I'm kind of into it, Heward Family Jeopardy. Right, now, Brock's going to tell you some stories, but I promise I'm going to make fun of them. So what do we got?
18: Okay. Well, topic number one, how did Mike McDonald inspire me in my coaching journeys?
15: Oh, jeez. I already hate Heward Jeopardy. Can the Heward Jeopardy be about some of the other Hewards?
18: No. Felt it, Salk. I felt friction. And none of this was projecting, and I wasn't looking, and I didn't say, chotch, move. I didn't do any of that. But let's just say I had a couple freshmen, maybe in my position group, maybe not. Names are going to stay anonymous. But I could tell that they were fighting over some reps, and there wasn't tremendous clarity. And so I pulled the two of them aside before practice. I said, here's the deal, boys. You know, and these freshmen are just great. Eyes wide open. The world ahead of them, so they've not failed yet. They've not succeeded. I said, did I feel some friction between you two yesterday fighting for who was, because I had to jump down to the freshman team. Coach was out, so I was calling some of the plays, and I could feel my guys, the position group, like, that's two. I'm in. Like, probably like on a hockey line, right? In fact, I think I've sat next to you watching some hockey games when it's like, let's go, you know, off the next line in, right? So they were kind of fighting about it. I say, here's the deal, boys, and this is the 100% true. You're both ones. We don't have a 1-2. We don't have a starter on the freshman team right now, right? Like, you're both, isn't even 1A, 1B.
15: Wow. Like,
18: you're both ones, right? Be great brothers. If you start the series and you get the first two or three, then, you know, let him start the next series. We get, and they became like best buddies, slapping each other on the butt and fist pounding. So Mike McDonald and that whole incident, Hard Knocks on Tuesday, you inspired me. Inspired
15: good job.
18: Me.
15: Good to right hear. To thank you.
18: Another one, near and dear to Salt's
15: I hope heart. The next Heward Jeopardy target is better.
18: Yeah, these two will be better. Where
19: tell
18: did,
19: me again how this is like Jeopardy.
18: Where nothing. Did Damon?
19: It's not okay.
18: Don't we'll go Heward Family for 100.
15: Okay.
18: It was Heward Coaching for 100. Here's Heward Family for 100.
15: Heward Family Drama,
18: where did Grandma and Grandpa, Grandpa Mike, Grandma Peg, Aunt Julie, and Uncle Damon, where did the four of them spend their evening last night? And send a video to the whole Heward. We have a big Heward fam. I think all 19 of us on it.
15: Oh my God.
18: Where did Aunt Julie, Uncle Damon, Grandma and Grandpa spend an evening, a Thursday, beautiful evening last night together in the Pacific Northwest?
15: Okay, so they were up here.
18: Yes, Pacific Northwest. One of the places you hate to travel to as much as anywhere on planet.
15: Oh, the old spaghetti factory.
18: No, not the old spaghetti factory.
15: This is an unsolved mystery, Brock. A place I hate to travel to.
18: Oh, do you hate it?
15: Really?
18: I hate it. And Maura, bless her heart, Maura will travel there on occasion. And not to Port Angeles in a cabin. Yep.
15: Wow.
18: Especially during football season, Maura will travel there.
15: She will?
18: On a couple occasions, Maura will travel here. And you despise. I don't even think you'll go. I don't even think you'll go there anymore. You hate traveling there so much. Maura's got it.
15: You know what it is, Maura?
18: Where did Maura and KJ often hang out during the football season, Song?
15: At Muckleshoot?
18: At the White River Amphitheater.
15: I'll go to White River. I do hate going there. Oh, it sucks to get in.
18: How long did it take Damon to go from Bellevue to the White River Amphitheater last night? That would be 3.5 hours.
15: Yeah,
18: and
15: I mean, that's awful.
18: Who did they see last night?
15: Whitesnake.
18: The Doobie Brothers.
15: Yeah.
18: At the old amphitheater.
15: Looked
18: old. Sounded good, at least from the video. The videos that I could see.
15: All right.
18: Okay, and then lastly, personal journey for 100.
15: Listen to the music.
18: Yes.
15: For a while. Yeah, all right. Was Mike McDonald there?
18: I'll shoot you the video.
15: Mike McDonald's not playing with them, right?
18: Ooh, that's a good.
15: I don't think he's with the Doobie Brothers.
18: If any of you were at the amphitheater rocking out with the Hewards last night.
15: Oh, block water, keep on rolling. Mississippi woman gonna. All right, well, that sounds exciting. Yeah. All right.
18: Heward personal journey for $100.
15: Okay.
18: This contacts thing. Okay, I'm trying to do the contacts all.
15: Oh, you can put those in your eye?
18: Yes.
15: Couldn't do that.
18: Have you ever done contacts?
15: I can't put anything in my eye.
18: No. Maura, Ian, are you guys done the contacts thing?
20: No.
21: No, never ever.
18: Never ever?
15: Yeah, it's a non-starter. Oh,
18: gosh.
15: That's a non-starter.
18: For you,
15: Linda says 12 minutes of dead air would be more entertaining than this, Brock. I just want you to know, Linda hates this, and she listens all the time. Linda is a nonstop P1, listens to our show. Linda, I just want to tell you,
20: this is what happens when Brock's in charge. Deal with you guys.
15: This is what happens when Brock is in charge.
18: Elko,
15: Linda says 12 minutes of dead air would be more entertaining than this.
18: Fine.
15: Can you come up with something interesting or entertaining about your life?
18: The Doobie Brothers and the amphitheater with the Hewards.
15: That's not that inner. What's the punchline? What's the story there?
18: But you weren't
15: one of the people going through that ordeal. You have to make it funny.
18: If I
15: were stuck in traffic for 3.5 hours, I would find a way to make it entertaining for you now.
20: You don't think hearing more about his contacts is going to be entertaining?
18: That's fine.
15: No,
18: I'm out.
15: I don't think it. I legitimately do not think it's going to be entertaining.
18: I'm done. Okay.
15: Do you have
18: I'm
15: something done. Funny about no, your
18: I'm
15: contacts?
18: Out. No, I'm out. I'm done.
15: Tell me your contact story.
18: You and Linda don't want to hear it. No,
15: we won't talk about the Mariners. Linda says she wants to hear it.
18: Play Maniac the Sound.
15: Linda wants to hear it. She wants to hear your contact story.
18: No, you hurt me, Linda. You're done. I'm out.
15: Okay,
18: for that reason, I'm out. All right.
15: Wow. Man.
18: For those that live in that contacts world, how long does it take to climb the learning curve? How long will it take before it really won't be that hard to do the operation? Because I'm feeling tremendously inefficient. On top of that, can I wear my contacts in the bath? Because if I can't, I'm out. I'm not going to choose contacts over the bath.
20: Are you putting your entire head underwater in the bath?
18: No, not really. No.
15: Do you go eyes open under the bath water? Because otherwise, I think you're fine.
18: No.
15: Do you try to see what's going on down there with your eyes open under the bath?
18: No.
15: Then I think you're fine. You can't sleep in them. That's the thing. You don't want to fall asleep with them.
18: I know that, yes.
15: Matt in Beaverton says, this is not Jeopardy. This is more like a version of Heward Daily Occurrences Rant.
18: There we go. Yes, there we go. Yes, that's pretty well said. Coaching contest.
15: Ranked worst Brock Heward-led segments. This one is number one. Brock Heward doesn't just hate one listener.
18: How about
15: he must hate all of the listeners to do this segment.
18: Then you know what? I'm going to end it with a little love for Daniel and Caitlin. A shout out to an old Seattle sports intern, Daniel Hill. beautiful twin girls yesterday. Identical twins. Yes.
15: Hey, let's do a 12-minute interview with that raccoon. That would be more interesting than this. I'd rather hear Salk sing Doobie Brothers than this. Come on, Brock. What are you doing?
18: I'm just trying to share my life. That's all I'm trying to do.
15: I know, but you got to wait for something interesting to happen in your life.
18: Okay.
15: I'll
18: send you the video. I thought it
15: was. Is your life this uninteresting right now? I guess that's really my question.
18: Oh, really?
15: Is your life this uninteresting? Really?
18: You want to come coach? You want to come sit in meetings? You want to come inspire the next generation?
15: I didn't say you come your serve life not love? Busy.
18: Do you want to come sweat in 105 degrees? Do you want to come?
15: No.
18: But
15: that's
18: is not. Is my life uninteresting? No, my life's not uninteresting.
15: It sounds
18: uninteresting. I get to do this for 4 out of 3 hours every day.
15: I know, but that's because I'm interesting. So this is interesting.
18: We get to watch the Mariners.
15: That's uninteresting.
18: That was specifically
15: uninteresting yesterday.
20: I mean, I went to the doctor and got my moles checked yesterday, but I didn't think that was show worthy.
18: I think that's pretty good, Maura. I do. Are we good? Are we in the clear?
15: How are your moles?
20: We're good.
15: Maura, how are your moles doing?
20: They're great.
15: How many? You have a lot of moles?
20: Yeah, she told me I was in the category of needing a yearly check because I have so many. So
15: really?
20: That's TMI, but yeah.
15: Heather went to get moles checked a few years ago, and a very aggressive woman as the PA at the dermatologist, and she was like, well, I think you're going to want to take care of some of those varicose veins. And Heather's like, well, I don't know. Like, I don't know if I need to do it right now. She's like, no, you're really going to need to do that. You've got a lot of them. And Heather's like, all right, hey, thanks. Like, really appreciate it. I'm going to go now. Like, God, like, man, don't insult me. She's like, she was really rude about it. So, you don't need to get anything removed, do you, Maura? Are you okay?
20: No, good to go.
15: Maura's moles, more interesting than Brock Heward's day. Who would have guessed getting Maura's moles checked out would be more interesting than Brock's ridiculously boring day? My God, man. Your life is uninteresting. I'm sorry.
18: No, you know what you need?
15: You know what you need? Can I be honest with you? Can I be honest? Can we share something for a moment? Oh. You know what you need?
18: What do I need?
15: You need to have a midlife crisis. You need a midlife crisis. You're not going to like go get like a 25-year-old girlfriend or something. I know that's not who you are.
18: No,
15: like, could you buy like a Corvette?
20: Yeah.
15: Could you buy a Corvette or do some sort of midlife crisis thing?
18: Like,
15: you've got the cash.
18: Go hike all the 14ers, all 50 of them with Jim.
15: No, don't do that. That sounds dumb. No, I think you need to buy a Corvette. Will you do that for me, please? Please, or a Porsche or something, like a convertible Porsche that you can drive around.
18: How about an RV? I'm looking at RVs.
15: No, that's not midlife crisis so much as late life stage, I think, much more so. All right. Enough of this. Let's do some Blue 88.
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21: 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Ready?
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23: Now here's your hosts, Brock Heward and Mike Salk.
18: Okay. I'll give you actually a really interesting.
15: Please go find the guy with the leaf blower at VMAC and interview him. That would be 1,000% more interesting than this.
18: Okay, I'll give you
15: He's using the leaf blower.
18: Before your three Blue 88s that I sent you yesterday, let me give you one little interesting thing. Did you see the news over the weekend that the whole 5 years for these college athletes, you get 5 years. There's no more of these medical red shirts. There's no more of this red shirt. There's no more of this hardship. You get 5 years.
15: Okay.
18: You see that news over the weekend? That's been kind of simmering and brewing.
15: Right.
18: So I was chatting actually with an agent yesterday, and he said, yeah, kind of interesting deal. Got a guy in the NFL who was a 4-for-4. So he played 4 years of college. He never redshirted. And they are teasing the thought, or kind of implied over the weekend, that they're going to grandfather in for these 2022, Salk, that, hey, you're going to get a fifth year. So we're going to put this in play, and you're going to, if you were in that camp and you played 4 years, we're going to give you one more for the upcoming year.
15: But it's now just five no matter what.
18: It's just five no matter what. Just trying to clean it all up.
15: So is Sammy have to, like, not play now this year? Hasn't he been there for nine years?
18: Nope. He's in his sixth year. Nope. For those that are, through the old policy.
15: He's grandfathered in.
18: Absolutely. Okay. On both sides. So they're trying to grandfather a year. Chatting with an agent. Agent said, yeah, I got a guy that's in camp. Schools are reaching out to me like, hey, if he gets cut, instead of going on the practice squad and making $70,000, we'll pay him X.
15: He can come back to school?
18: Like, what? That's what crazy. I said. Yeah. What? So just keep a little eye out. That could be a little interesting something that unfolds.
15: 415 says, there have only been five times I've ever been bored by this show, and this was four of them. All right, three good football questions for Brock. We'll try to get him back onto the something he actually knows something about instead of trying to come up with interesting anecdotes on his day. Brock, what if question that no one is asking? What do you got?
18: What if Sam Darnold's better? Like, really, really better?
15: Could be.
18: Because, Salk, you were out there, a couple weeks ago? You were out there last week. You're going to be out there today. I was out there a couple days. I watched all the mandatory minicamp. And you know who was better than he was last year? Sam Darnold. You know who was infinitely better right now than he was exactly 12 months ago, a week and a half into training camp? Sam Darnold. You know what you're not asking Coach Darnold or Coach McDonald or anybody or sitting there in your little cocksure way that you get sometimes there at training camp as you're huffing and puffing around like you got an opinion, you got a blink scout, Like you're not sitting there going, oh, Sam Darnold, I don't know, man. Like I don't know if he's the guy. You're not doing that. And in fact, what if Sam Darnold takes the next step in his career? Mm. Instead of just being a great story and comeback player of the year, what if he actually is that good? Because he's playing that way right now, Salt. Like, he is, and I know it's preseason, I know it's training camp, but I also know it's up against one of the five best defenses in the NFL, if not the best defense in the NFL, and he's doing this to them. You saw it on Hard Knocks. What was he, 16-1? The offense? Yeah, what if Sam Darnold's better? What if, in what year, 9, he takes another step forward? Yeah, that's not going to be a conversation about 15th in the league, 10th in the league. You could be talking about a top 5 QB in the league.
15: All right, question number 2. 206 says, even Brock's midlife crisis ideas are uninteresting.
18: I'm done. I'm done with the people right now. Okay, I'm done. Done with the hate, Salt. Done with the hate.
15: Really?
18: Flush it, yeah.
15: 808 says, wow, that was awful. I've been listening to you since Blue 88 was Blue 42, and that might be the worst segment I've ever heard.
18: I think you led me to that too, Salt.
15: You know, I really didn't. I thought you had something good. You were excited. I was excited for you. I shared a
18: wonderful personal coaching story that I was inspired by.
15: It wasn't that wonderful.
18: It was damn good.
15: How is Colin Cowherd benefiting the Seahawks?
18: Oh, gosh. Play the sound, Colin. Play this from a show yesterday that was making the rounds.
15: Okay.
0: Tight end. I do. Wait. They're very good at safety, excellent at tight end. I do not remember a football roster this good. You're getting down, and my take is Aaron Donald, if he plays, let's say he plays 14 games. They bring him back late September, plays his way into shape. Is it the best compilation of defensive talent up front ever? And those giant teams that beat the Patriots, that had Strahan, Tug, OCU Manure, that was good. It wasn't this. 24 snaps, Aaron Donald. Instead of like 48 to 58 and being triple teamed. So everybody's worried about the Dodgers. No, the stacked roster is the Rams.
18: How's that benefiting the Seahawks? Great. Let that be the dream team and the greatest team ever assembled, and let them just do all the talking in L.A., Saul. Because I think it really fits the wiring of Mike McDonald, the culture in Seattle, and these guys. They don't live with a boulder on their shoulder. They're not motivated and inspired by outside noise as their predecessors were who won the previous Super Bowl. But they also, and Hard Knocks was kind of showcasing some of that with Mike McDonald keeping that little index card to Rex Ryan, right? They do have an understanding of some of the noise being talked about.
15: Well, they're aware. They're very aware.
18: And by the way, Colin also put up his top 10 players on the Rams to try to solidify this point. And Myles Garrett was 1, and Stafford was 2, and Puka was 3, and Devontae was in there, and then he went to a guard, and then Kobe. Like, there's some really good players.
15: Yeah.
18: But guess what? Do the top 10 of the Seahawks.
15: Well, also, who cares? Let's do numbers 40 through 70. Because they all play a role in how the season goes also.
18: There's no question about that. But even in the top 10, even the top heavy Rams who have all these stars. Okay, so Spoon for McDuffie. All right, JSN and Puka. Leonard Williams and Myles Garrett. And then Byron Murphy. Like, you go through it and you're like, if there was a top 10 that you had to pick, maybe we'll do that next week.
15: All right.
18: Top 10 that you had to pick.
15: We could have done that 10 minutes ago instead of hearing about the Doobie Brothers. Question number 3.
18: Why do I work on Fridays? Molly's gonna come down and be like, why are you working today? Let's put up with Salk and the people's grief. That's why I'm working today.
15: Brock, what'd you notice about Nicki Minaj? Is he shrinking?
18: No, I think it's going the other way.
15: Oh, okay. I thought he was shrinking.
18: Remember last year? No, I sent you some of those numbers. These schools will do. Some schools, actually, it's pretty cool. I think, actually, Washington maybe does this. Utah. No, it's Utah that does it. So when you go to Utah's site, their football site, and you look at the bios on players, they will do a pictorial of every year of them from when they were a freshman to a sophomore to a junior to a senior, just to kind of show their development within the program. Nicki Minaj went to South Carolina, and I think I put those numbers on the note last night. I think he went in 6'4", 218, and then he was 6'3", 220, and then he was 6'3", 227, and he went to the combine, and he was 6'3", 220. And last year at training camp at this exact time, you and I both said, forget about the Cam Chancellor stuff. He's not built like Cam Chancellor. He's just not. And there's very few humans that are built like Cam Chancellor. Mm-hmm. But watching him at the World Cup, this is where it first popped out. And I'm like, golly, he's bigger than like Ernest Jones, and he's a lot bigger than Drake. And he's kind of almost looks bigger than Brady Russell. Like, who is, what D lineman is at the World Cup? No, that's Nicki Minaj. Like, whoa. Watching him walk around yesterday, you know, without sans boots, sans crutches and everything, I'd be really curious to see if he's 220 pounds right now.
15: All right.
18: Because I am feeling, and go out there today, give me a little look if you do see him, Salk. I'm feeling a lot more Cam Chancellor.
15: Yeah, I'm definitely the person to give you an exact weight.
18: I was good at the PL Fair. I'm not looking for that. I'm wondering, do you see more Cam Chancellor?
15: All right, I'll give you an answer.
18: Because a year ago, we did not.
15: I'll give you an answer.
18: I'm feeling a little more in a good way.
15: That is today's Blue 88. Isaac and Everett says, hey, answer the question, Jerk Hewards edition. What's the last really good parking spot Brock got? Yeah, no, that's a good question. He'll try to answer that one maybe a little later in the show. You brought up how good the Rams are, Brock, or maybe how good the Seahawks are compared to them. What a perfect segue into week... Where are we at? 16. Game 15. Pretty good one, if you remember. Mm. Pretty dramatic. Had a pretty good ending. It's next on Brock and Salk.
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12: Hello!
13: All right, you know, that's funny. 253 says the only concert my husband and I ever walked out of was the Doobie Brothers at the Tacoma Dome in 87. And I gotta text my dad. I think it's the Doobie Brothers that my dad walked out of. Said they were awful.
14: That's almost 40 years ago.
13: Yeah, so, I mean, it could be a different thing now, but
14: right.
13: I think my dad said the same thing. I'll text him and ask. Mm-hmm. 253 says, I'd rather watch yesterday's Mariner game on repeat than listen to Huard Jeopardy ever again. Wow, that is really a low blow, 253, and not against the Mariners, against Brock. That's just really not fair. All right, we have been going through, Brock, all of the games from the Seahawks season last year, because I forgot them all, okay? I forgot how all of these went. There were some good games.
14: You did not forget this one.
13: I forgot some of the details.
14: No, you did not.
13: Of course I did.
14: We were together.
13: Brock, we were? No, we weren't.
14: You didn't watch this one in the suite? It was just the NFC Championship game?
13: Yeah.
14: Are you sure?
13: I don't think we were together for this.
14: I think you were together.
13: I don't think so. I don't think so, but it's possible that I was, and now I forget. Week 16, the Seahawks beat the Rams, Brock, 38-37 in overtime and announced themselves to the world as Super Bowl contenders, or maybe even favorites, depending on who you're going to ask. An incredible game. I'm not going to go through the whole thing, but you got down big, right? For the record, Matt Stafford, do you know how many yards he threw for in this game off the top of your head?
14: Ooh, he threw for, I mean, they had over 500 yards of offense. I think he threw for 390.
13: Let's go with 457 yards in the air. Close. 457 yards, dear Lord. Yeah. So they were up and got into the fourth quarter. What are you going to do? What are you going to need? What was it that came to the rescue for this team all year long? Special teams.
15: This is a high wobbly kick. Shaheed has to run up, makes the catch at his own 43, starts up the middle. Now he has a gap on the left side, 40, turns up field. There he goes, 20, 15, 10, 5. Holy catfish! Touchdown, Seahawks! I'm telling you, the coach is next door breaking the glass. And Rashid Shaheed does it again. Just when the Seahawks need a big special teams play, they get it. A 59-yard punt return for a touchdown. The

0: Seahawks right back into this one.
1: Oh, yeah.
0: They're going to go for two as they trail 30-20.
1: And they got the two. Cooper Kupp got the two-point conversion. Brock.
2: He did?
1: Yeah.
2: That was not the Charbonnet one?
1: No. Oh, I remember everything from this game. Look at me. No.
2: Are you sure that was not the Charbonnet one?
1: Yes. Did I watch the highlights in order last night? Yes.
2: North end zone, punt return.
1: Uh-huh. It wasn't off a punt return. It was off the A.J. Barner play.
2: Okay. All right. All right.
1: I think.
2: Now I'm
1: salty. Hold on a minute.
2: Soggy, are you sure about that?
1: I was sure until you asked me about it. I wrote it into my notes.
2: I know, I thought, but sometimes your notes are wrong.
1: That's true. That is very fair. Sometimes yes. My notes are
2: Here's
1: wrong.
2: What I do know is you're looking at
3: it. Brock is right. I'm looking
2: Thank
3: at
2: you.
1: Damn
2: Thank
1: it.
2: You.
1: Thanks.
2: Thank you. Yes. And I remember that.
3: Wait. Okay, so I have the breakdown here. It is off of the A.J. Barner 26-yard touchdown.
2: Oh. Hold on. Fourth quarter. Hold on. Let's not be right or wrong. Let's be a couple here.
1: Oh, now we're not going to be right or wrong?
2: It's 30-14. You were not there because Coach Peterson was in the suite next to Damon and
1: Thank
2: I.
1: Thank you.
2: Damon said to Coach Peterson and me, if they don't score here on this punt return, like touchdown or in the next minute, they can't do this.
1: But they did.
2: So it's 30-20. Shahid scores on that touchdown into the north end zone.
1: Yes.
2: And the next 2-point play was
1: a play to Cooper Kupp.
2: It was to Cooper
1: Yes. Kupp, I man. Just watched it last night, man.
2: All right. I really don't remember. You get the ball back.
1: You come right back down the field.
3: So it was Shahid, then the Rams punted, then the north end zone.
1: It was a ridiculous play by A.J. Barner. It was a great throw out of play action. It sounded like this.
2: Yep. Got you.
1: Cut 18.
3: We're okay.
0: Play fake to Walker. Rolls to his left. Looks. Fires backside. Wide open. Reaching up. Touchdown. Seahawks. Pull that one out of your bag of tricks. Roll to the left. Darnold stops. Throws back to the right. Barner in the end zone. And he had to leap. He used every bit of his 6'7" to pull that ball down. From 26 out, his fifth touchdown reception of the season, and the Seahawks are going to go for two to tie this bad boy up.
1: Gotcha.
0: Holy
1: and they did.
0: Catfish.
1: Well, they went for two, all right. And I'm not going to play you the sound of a bad pass to the left into traffic, and it bounced, and it turned out to be a lateral. And, hey, Johnny on the spot, Zach Charbonnet just picked the damn thing up, and he did it right in the end zone. Ends up being a two-point conversion, correctly called. Two things that jumped out to me just at this point. One, we have underrated how important Rashid Shaheed was to last year's team. Not that we haven't talked about it, but he was an even bigger part of last year's run than I remembered.
2: Yes.
1: He really was incredible.
2: He was Josh Naylor to the Mariners
1: run
2: in August and September. He was the same thing to their run in December and
1: great
2: January.
1: Call. Yeah, he really was important. So that was one. Two, the play like that one to A.J. Barner, I think, is one of the reasons people are so nervous about Clint Kubiak moving on. Mm. Perfectly called in the perfect time. It was a beautiful play call. Ends up leading to that touchdown. But, okay, they go to the Rams missed a field goal late. Then they go to overtime. The Rams march down the field, score 7, so they're up 7. And what do the Seahawks do? They march right down the field themselves. It's a touchdown to JSN. And because, Brock, you told me just how well you remember this.
2: I do remember this one.
1: Do you remember who caught the Saubert. 2-point conversion to win it?
2: That would be
1: It was cut 20, Eric Saubert.
0: Darnold has time. Looks inside. It's caught. Touchdown. Make an extra point. Make a conversion. I don't care what it is. The Seahawks win the game again on the last play of the game. The Seahawks win 38-37. It's Saubert with a 2-point conversion catch. Holy cow.
2: You know, one of the many things that Molly's not enjoyed about me as a husband rooting for my children, probably the number one, if you were to say, what do I really abhor about Brock as a fan watching the kids? It would have been during basketball games when I slapped the bleacher with my hand and the whole building reverberates and it makes a scene and she hates it, hates it, hates it. Mm-hmm. I nearly broke the table in our suite when that happened right there. You know how the suite's set up with the little tables and everything. Yep. And I think I pounded that table with my hand as hard as any table or any object I've ever hit in my life.
1: Really smart.
2: It was phenomenal. Oh, it's open hand. It wasn't a fist. It was open hand.
1: I tell you. Because
2: it happened right in front of us. It unfolded beautifully.
1: Great football game. It really was. I mean, just the back and forth and so many different things happened. And there were so many opportunities for both teams to win. And honestly, that is why Sean McVay should be so ashamed of himself. The bitching and moaning and complaining after this game about the two-point conversion that took place long before this game was won or lost is pathetic. It really is. Here he is, cut 21 afterwards, and just what he had to say about it. McVay Bay.
4: That I've never quite seen anything like what happened on the two-point conversion, where you're lined up to kick off, then they say it's a fumble because they had the clear and obvious recovery. Now you tack it on, you make it a 30-30 game. Very interesting. Didn't get a clear explanation of everything that went on just because of some of the timing of it. They were trying to be able to do that, but that's the thing that I've said. I've never seen anything or never been a part of anything like that, and I've grown up around this game. I'm not making excuses. We don't do that. I don't believe in that. It doesn't move us forward, but we do want clarity and an understanding of, you know, the things
1: that
4: we can do.
1: Shut up. Turn it off. I can't even keep listening to it. You are such a whiny baby. I'm not saying that that wasn't a big play in that game, but honestly, watching it again last night, you should be ashamed of yourself. It was an unlucky break against you.
2: Mike, he never experienced it, okay?
1: Okay, well, it was an unlucky break, kind of like you got a very lucky break in the first game against the Seahawks with a punt that landed at the one-inch line. Like, dude, that's the way football goes. Shut up. I honestly, listening to him, what an unbelievable baby. Get it together, McBay.
2: Would you say that to his face, Salk?
1: When would I have the opportunity to do that? Like, is that something that's going to happen? By the way, texted my dad. Walked out of the Doobie Brothers, loved their songs, hated them in person. Michael McDonald was terrible. It was late 1970s. It might have been the same damn tour. All right, we'll be right back with everything you need to know next.
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19: 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Here's what you need to know. Up first.
1: Hideous effort from the Mariners last night or yesterday. They get blown out at home to finish out a series against the Tigers, a team that sold two of their best pitchers at the deadline, and they just got nothing going. An 11-0 drubbing, shut out twice in three games. Just not good enough at this stage in the season with just way too much on the line for a team that had championship designs. Manny Acta was the acting manager yesterday, and he was perfectly willing to hold them accountable for how they played.
21: He wasn't as sharp from the get-go with his whole repertoire. Got behind some guys with the fastball early and couldn't put him away with the breaking ball. And we all know that's what we preach here. Walks are bad, not only him, but the rest of the guys. It seemed like whenever we ended up walking a guy, a long ball followed up.
2: Yeah. Not good, Salky. Not good.
1: He's not even really holding anyone accountable. He's literally just stating the facts of what happened yesterday. Right? He wasn't sharp. He didn't pitch well. You can't walk people. And when he did, they hit home runs.
2: Right.
1: That's all. He's just very simply stating how the game was played yesterday. And, yeah, it unfortunately wasn't good enough. It leads to, you know, you're down big late. What was it, 8-0 late? You end up bringing in Victor Robles to pitch. The broadcast crew not psyched.
3: Well, we go to the top half of the ninth inning. Our Mechanics Bank score, all Tigers. They lead it 8-0. And we're going to have a position player for the Mariners, Victor Robles. Inner outfielder Victor Robles is going to pitch here in the top half of the ninth inning. So Robles is on in relief.
15: I do not like this, Ricky.
3: Here's a pitch on the way to Riley
22: Green. Second that.
15: I mean, because you're bringing him in. You've basically pretty much said, that's it.
3: Yeah.
22: We're conceding.
15: We concede.
22: Yes.
15: Just throw the towel in, call it the game.
1: Well, they're not allowed to do that.
2: Right.
1: Are they?
2: No.
1: Can you just walk off?
2: No.
1: We're done here?
2: I told you the Great Eastern Michigan Ohio State game I had that I think was 70-7. I think I said that in like late third quarter. I think if Eastern Michigan had their way, instead of getting guys hurt and getting humiliated, can we just throw in the towel?
1: We're done here.
2: Nope. Can't do that either.
1: No Cal in the lineup, no Naylor in the lineup, no Donovan in the lineup, no offense in the lineup, no pitching in the lineup. I mean, it was just an awful, forgettable baseball game. But unfortunately, they're at a time where they can't afford those. So Rays in town tonight, 3-game set. Didn't go all that well in Tampa. Mariners need to turn that around. You get the 50th birthday celebration all weekend long. Alumni home run derby tonight. Tomorrow, the 50 greatest players will be unveiled. And then Sunday, a chance to take pictures with the legends.
23: Here's the second thing you need to know.
1: Don't love the league's reaction to Gabe Spier throwing at Gleyber Torres. I thought that was over the top. Yeah, he hit him. He hit him low. He hit him below the waist. Okay, move it along. You threw him out of the game. You want to suspend him one game or fine him a little bit, fine. But a 3-game suspension seemed outsized to me. Ridiculous. Dan Wilson also suspended a game. Do you even think Dan Wilson had any clue that that was... You think Dan Wilson ordered that from the dugout?
2: Oh, he ordered the code red.
1: Like, what?
2: A million percent.
1: Yes, Dan Colonel Jessup
2: Wilson. When I think of Dan
1: Wilson,
2: I think a lot of that character.
1: I think I'm entitled to them. You want answers.
2: Jessup?
1: Colonel Jessup.
2: Yeah.
1: Colonel Nathan Jessup?
2: Jack Nicholson. Oh, yeah. I see a lot of...
1: Who's going to do it? You? You, Lieutenant Weinberg? That's the best line in the movie. Kevin Pollak looks at him like, the hell did I do? Why are you looking at me? Here's Dan explaining being suspended.
24: Yes, you know, a little bit different today and be in my office and just watching the game today. But that is the rule. I can't say that I agree with the rule, but in this case, that's what happens, and just be a different vantage point. I've got great, incredible trust in Manny and the rest of the coaching staff down here that will be making decisions, and I'm excited that they'll, be where they are to do that, and tremendous faith and confidence in them and in this group.
2: Mm. You think he watched the whole thing?
1: Great question.
2: So it was afternoon. Question. We had practice. I was recording. I was following on my phone during breaks. I was like, should I come back and watch? Oh, I'm not watching this. I'm not even going to watch a second of this. Do you think Dan 8 was just like, I'm out?
1: I'm really funny. Like once Robles came in, he's like, I can't even do this. I'm going home. I'll see you guys tomorrow. I'm suspended. I'm not even supposed to be here today.
2: Push.
23: Here's the third thing you need to know.
1: Good news, Nick Emanuori. No limp, no boot, Brock. He is walking. And that is really, really important to this defense. We know how good he is, how good they are. Here's Chris Long on what makes this defense so good.
25: To play as hard as they play and with as much emotion and physicality, like a lot of times those defenses can be a little bit out of control. This defense is perfectly under control. He's got these guys. I mean, when they play match zone, guys are running routes for the offense. They're a smart group. But McDonald's awesome. I think one of the biggest compliments I can give a D coordinator is you get your role players to play big. And he did that last year, you know, with guys like Drake Thomas, Okada.
2: Yep. And he gets your bigs to run, your littles to hit, put all that good stuff together. And they are they're a pretty fun crew to watch, no question. Yeah, just give. I'm not asking you to height and weight, but I am kind of asking you, so honestly, I'll plead for this one more time.
1: All right. I know. Does he look more like Cam? I got it.
2: Yeah.
1: I'll body show it for you.
2: And by the way, and I know you're celebrating someone's special birthday later this afternoon, Brady kind of hinted at that. Burt Breer had the report when Burt was watching practice that kind of contradicted Brady's initial sourcing. Brady's initial sourcing said, yeah, week one is not in jeopardy. Breer came out, and obviously at that point, you're right off of surgery. He's on a scooter. And I think there was some question. I think yesterday, that if it is a back and forth, yesterday leans right back to the hitman. Like, no, he's still got a good month. And he's already walking around without any issues and bouncing around. Yeah, I think Mr. Email Warrior will be there week one.
1: That is everything you need to know. Someone says, instead of more Brock Jeopardy, could we, instead of Salk, just recite lines from A Few Good Men for 15 minutes? Ooh. I don't know if there's that many that you can read or recite without dipping into the dump
2: FCC,
1: button.
2: FCC territory.
1: You see, Danny, I can deal with the bullets and the bombs and the blood. I can't really do a great Nicholson. Mm-hmm. When I try to do Nicholson, I just think of Christian Slater because he's always trying to do Nicholson he's acting.
2: True.
1: I don't want money and I don't want medals. But what I do want is for you to stand there in that white uniform with your Harvard mouth, extend me some courtesy.
0: It's much better than your pirate.
1: You gotta ask me nicely.
4: Sam Darnold's gonna show up this year and get under center a little bit more often.
1: All right, we'll be right back with G. Scott. Oh, this would be the perfect thing to add to today. Next on Brock and Salk.
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1: Yeah, if there's one thing today needs, Brock, it's G. Scott. And that's exactly what today is going to get. Good morning, G.
32: Hey, good morning. So, wait.
1: Where's your hat?
32: Your boy got a fresh cut. You know what I'm saying? By the way, how come... Oh, they got to turn this light on. What's that? How you turn this light on?
1: Oh, you need this. There it is.
32: There you go.
1: Yeah. You know, that light is just for Bump because he wears hats.
32: Nah. This is the DEI lights. It says right here. It says DEI on the lights right here.
1: Oh, it's for hats. I was told it was for people who wear hats.
32: So
1: brightens them up a little bit.
32: I need to ask you, why do I come in? I'm looking at the text messages.
1: Yeah.
32: 509 says, never thought I'd be looking to G. Scott to get this show back on the rails. What happened?
2: Yeah. We tried to ad-lib. We had a cancellation. So we tried to ad-lib.
32: Who canceled?
2: Josh Jobe had stuff going on. It happens during training camp. He had stuff going on. We get it. Totally understand that.
32: Yeah.
2: And I tried to play a little humor Jeopardy with some stuff going on in my life, and it wasn't entertaining. It was boring. It was paint watching. They didn't love hearing about the grandma and grandpa at the Doobie Brothers last night. There was no kicker to the story. It was just, I was just trying to share, like, I shared a very personal coaching story. I talked about contacts and my journey with them and my struggle to put them in my freaking eye and how it's affecting my bath time. So, yeah.
1: When you do things like that, do you ever imagine Lumberg One driving around and going, turn a little dial and turn off the race?
2: Yeah, that was pretty good. G, did we add a little chin hair, by the way, since the last time I saw you?
32: Yeah, I got the chin hair right here. I got the flavor saver right here. Yeah, your dog is all right.
1: I was thinking about complaining that since Josh Jobe got paid this offseason, he's changed, and now he won't come on with us when he's supposed to.
32: Don't make it personal.
1: I heard that was kind of a Chotch thing to do, so no. I didn't want to do that. I know that I'm not supposed to.
32: First of all, I know you guys have been talking about HBO's Hard Knocks and the Seahawks being on there, but I didn't get a chance to talk about it with you guys. I want to just start off by saying it was better than I would thought it would be. That's number one. I got to really give that credit out there. Number two is also exactly like I thought it would be, as far as I'm glad the world is getting to see that this team's different. I've been trying to say this. They're just different. And what I mean by different is this. One, the head coach. What head coach in the NFL says in front of his team and to the world, hey, yeah, sometimes I could be awkward. I love how authentic Mike McDonald is. I love, number two, my wife was sitting there watching with me, and the one thing she says, she looks up from her phone, because, you know, sometimes you always know when your significant other don't really want to watch what you're watching when they on their phone. But anyway, she looks up from the phone and says, oh, wow, Mike McDonald, he really loves his wife. You know what I'm saying? Now I just want to ask a question. Y'all tell me the last time you guys have watched an episode of Hard Knocks where you can see where the head coach is love on his wife.
1: That's a good point. Well said.
32: Okay.
1: Great observation. Do you want to know my mom's big observation while watching Hard Knocks yesterday?
32: What's that?
1: Jane Salk watching Hard Knocks for the first time.
32: What'd they say?
1: Mike McDonald's very strong, very impressed with his arms and with his physique.
2: You know what? I'm paired with the wrong Salk, because the body image guy, if the body image guy was paired with your mother, this show will be, I mean, she noticed Julio's height a couple years ago.
32: Yeah.
2: Robbie Ray in them tight
0: inappropriate
2: pants.
0: Inappropriate is the word. It would be an inappropriate show.
2: Robbie Ray in them tight pants.
1: Yeah.
2: Mike McDonald.
1: Usually she'll notice people who are a little underweight, like Pedro Martinez back in the day. My mom would be like, oh, I got to start baking him some brownies and fatten him right up. And now she'll notice him in the other direction. So, yeah, you and my mom maybe would do a pretty good body show. And she was quite enamored with Mike McDonald.
32: I won't bore you guys to death. I'll just leave it at three.
1: Yeah, Brock already did that.
32: By the way, 509 texts in and says, sounds more like your wife is dropping a hint to you, G. I want to tell you, and I told you this, Mike Salk.
2: That's a good
32: listen, point. Y'all. Your dog is doing fantastic lately. Look, when I go to bat every day at my house, I'm beating teams 11-0. You feel me? That's what I'm doing. I'm going to your house, and I'm Detroit Tiger and the Mariners.
1: Right. You got more observations number from three. Hard Knocks?
32: Number three. I got to keep it simple. Y'all tell me a quarterback in the NFL that would have the Super Bowl rings drop from the sky, and they allow that to be shown. Of him dropping the Super Bowl ring on the floor. Here's what that tells me. I love Sam Darnold. And I'm not just saying that. To me, that tells you, I messed up. Because there's nothing more important when somebody is able to just sometimes make fun of themselves. Mm-hmm. And all I'm saying is Seattle, we are used to quarterbacks that would never allow the world to see them do anything wrong. Oh, heaven forbid you make a mistake. Oh, you got to show me being perfect. I love how Sam Darnold was like, that's all right. I dropped the ring. That's what people do.
2: Gee, you look good today, man. I'm body imaging you right now. Like, you look young. Like, you do not. You turn
1: part
2: 50,
1: of it's no
2: right?
1: hat.
2: The same age. Is that what it is today?
32: Hey, just you talk, Brock. You talked last week. Continue, Brock.
2: Yeah, did you guys work that thing out last week?
1: Did we?
2: When you know, Salk was like, dude, you should not have cut your beard or whatever. Like, remember, he was hating.
1: No, it's
2: on
1: just
2: you?
1: The mustache. I just don't like the stash.
0: The text sign was very in favor of it. Someone even said today, G looks 10 years younger, if not
2: he
0: more.
2: He does. I don't know what it is today.
1: It's that he shaved his beard and doesn't have a hat.
2: Yeah, you honestly look 35 today. Yeah. You look 35 today.
1: G, before coming on about an hour ago.
32: You see how Salk didn't like that?
1: No, I'm getting to this.
32: To know, like, I've been dealing with this with Mike Salk for years.
1: I'm trying to get you
32: folks praise.
1: G. Scott says in his tweet, something stood out to me about Mike Salk this week, and I've changed my mind a little about something I said last Friday. So I wanted to hear it. That's all. I want to make sure we have time for something you thought was so important that you wanted to tell the whole world about it.
32: Before I answer...
1: All 170 impressions.
2: That's not even a subtweet. That is a real tweet.
32: I want to give you guys an example of just how good Mike Salk is at radio. He does everything he says is calculated.
1: That's not true. He knows
32: what I want to say. So what he wants to do is he wants me to say it. Mara knows this. And she knows it. And so does Ian. All right. So this is what, Brock, this is what you missed.
2: Okay.
32: Last Friday, I could not understand why everybody has been on Dan Wilson's helmet, okay? And what I said was, is I'm like, look, okay, he's having a rough patch. But let's not forget, in 50 seasons for the Mariners, this same manager took this ball club, and they've been doing some great stuff. Yep. I mean, if you want to blame Dan Wilson for Julio not hitting this year or Cal Raleigh not hitting this year, then make sure you give him credit for all the 60-some home runs that Cal hit last year and everything that happened last year.
2: Okay.
32: So that's what I said last Friday. Mike Salk was, you know, if you will, helping me out, helping me better understand, because he pays attention to this stuff, even when his glass is about to fall off his face. Now, here's what happened. Something happened the other day, and I got to be honest with you, and I hope Kevin and all them, I hope y'all don't get mad at me. So on Wednesday night, you saw the emotion. You saw them being together for the team. Dan Wilson gets kicked out. They do all their thing. And you like, yeah. You know what I'm saying? They're going to finish up this homestand at the crib. They go on the road. They got a tough schedule. They're going to go to the Yankees and Rays and all this. They're going to get busy. And then you come back the next day on Thursday. And you let the damn Tigers beat you 11-0 in your crib? You know what it felt like to me? It felt like somebody knocked on your door, you opened it, and they came and slept with your wife.
1: Oh, whoa. Wow. What does that feel like?
32: I don't know, but that's how I felt. I mean, I apologize. I apologize in advance, so anything that I say can't be held against me.
1: Sure.
32: But that's how it
1: felt. That's
32: how
1: it works.
32: 11-0 yesterday. Wow. How do you allow that to happen? An emotional game on Wednesday and then on yesterday. And then the pop fly that happened with Julio. That, I said, what is going on?
2: Should we tell him something?
32: What y'all want to tell me? What y'all want to tell me?
2: I don't know if we should tell him. There's tweets, right? When you tweet something out and there's some like factual or there's just some context that's
1: receipts.
2: Missed.
1: Yeah,
2: and then and then people will tweet like, should we tell him?
1: Like what is it? The community? You get community notes.
2: Should we community note G right now or not? Yeah.
4: Dan was suspended yesterday.
2: Dan didn't manage a game. Dan was suspended.
32: Oh, so. So that's why they lost?
1: Yeah. No, but...
2: No.
1: Yeah.
32: No.
2: So he had to serve his one-game suspension, so it was Manny Acta that was officially... Yeah.
32: So that's fair. First of all, I didn't say anything about him. I'm talking about the team.
1: I think it's fine.
32: With your Grok community notes, here's my question to Grok. Are you saying the reason why the Mariners got beat 11-0 is because they didn't have Dan Wilson?
1: I don't think anyone's saying that.
2: No.
1: Okay. I don't think anyone is saying that.
0: No, if anything, after a night like you were saying, you would think it would spark you even more. Our manager got suspended and he shouldn't have been. So let's go out here and get this win.
1: I, I, yeah. So was that the thing that you that stood out to you about me, or was that the thing that you changed your mind about?
32: Oh, no, that's what I changed my mind about. Here's what stood out about me. I mean, about you.
1: Ah, okay. So it's easy to confuse us. Yeah. It's because we look alike.
32: And by the way, got to be
1: both
32: sure.
1: Irish.
32: Don't hold this against me. I apologize.
1: Again? No. You're going to already apologize twice? It doesn't work that way. Yeah, people will still hold it against you.
32: Yeah, because that way, if Marin or anybody hears it, they can say at least he did apologize in advance.
1: It's sort of like saying no offense.
32: I just want Mike Salk dresses like trash every single day. And so what happened was he did an interview. He did an interview the other day where Pramila Jayapal comes in. He does an amazing thing. And then he has the audacity to actually put on something. So I'm like, oh, let me get this straight. Mike Salk dresses like trash every single day. And then somebody's going to be showing up. And now you want to put some decent clothes on. And that's the crazy thing is they were decent. They were still awful, but they were decent for Mike Salk type stuff. But on a daily basis, he dresses as if he's getting beat 11-0. You feel me?
1: I got nothing. I honestly, I don't even have a response to this one. Usually I've got some level of defense.
2: Right.
1: I put absolutely no time, effort, or money into my clothing.
2: That's very true.
1: I put none. I don't want to spend money on it.
32: Why?
1: I don't want, huh?
32: Can I ask you why? Why?
1: I just have other priorities. It's not like if I dress well, I'm going to look good. I look like crap either way. What do I care? Like, I'm an ugly dude. Like, it's not going to matter. It doesn't matter what I wear. And I don't, it's not like I have other things in my life that mean more to me, like value proposition wise. There's a limited amount of money, and I have no interest in spending it on clothing other than what I need to survive.
2: I don't appreciate that. I'm going to be Jane Salk right now. I don't appreciate you calling yourself ugly. That's my stuff, dude. You're not an ugly man.
32: Now, Mike Salk, I agree with Brock.
1: All right, fine. But I'm not in a category where, like, you know, what I wear is going to affect it. Yeah. Like, I don't care. I'm happy to just wear a golf polo and whatever. Who cares?
32: Man, if you look like Olden Polynes, I would actually say, you know what, bruh?
1: Well, I wasn't trying to suggest that.
32: Nothing you can do.
1: No, I wasn't.
32: I mean, you know what I'm saying? Like, I'm not saying that.
1: 1980s Greg Kite. Like, no, I get it. It's not that.
2: Hey, Gene, give me the three toughest players in Seattle sports history to look at.
1: Ooh.
2: The three toughest players in Seattle sports history.
1: Sam Cassell ever play here?
32: No, he never did. Sammy,
2: no.
1: I saw Sam in person. That was a bizarre thing. You ever be up close and personal with Sam Cassell? I was, like, right in front of him in a media scrum. Yeah. I'm like, you do a double take. Whoa. What is happening here? Why does a person look like that? No, he is an interesting looking
2: dude. We're not
1: going
2: to do that. That's not nice to those guys. We're not going to do it. Okay. Can you play, by the way, I do have a serious question. Can you play that, observation, can you play that Jay Buhner cut you played earlier where he just finally had enough? Mm-hmm. Like, Jay Buhner, the nice thing, G, is Jay Buhner just doesn't really have a filter, right? I mean, he's just going to... In that game last night, and not about debating who was coming into the game, just about, you know, calling it out. Like, this is embarrassing, especially with what's coming this weekend. Mm-hmm. This was Jay Buhner at the end of the game yesterday.
5: This got ugly in a hurry, Ricky. This is, I mean, I'm sorry. This is an embarrassing loss. I mean, the Tigers came in here and dropped a 55-gallon can on them. Yeah. It's not good. And they better find a way to figure it out really, really damn quick.
3: Because another really good ball club is coming in.
5: It's not going to get any easier. Yeah. And it's going to be a special weekend. And the fans here and myself want to enjoy and celebrate with this team after a W.
2: So not only is it the schedule going to get more difficult. On paper, he's right. The Rays are a better team than the Tigers. Gee, what do you think about the 50 greatest players in the history of the organization coming back to celebrate your 50th birthday right now? Like, this entire weekend, Home Run Derby tonight and the celebration over the weekend and the pictures on Sunday. Do you think that this amps up pressure? Do you think this makes it more difficult? Or do you think that this could be like, hey, man, the best of the best are coming in here and they all wore the uniform and a bunch of them are Hall of Famers and time for us to pick up our end of the bargain?
32: I mean, well, first of all, let's get it right. Of all the top 50 that's coming back to Seattle to visit, ain't none of them been as far as last year's team.
2: True.
32: So
2: let's
32: go on that one. A lot of those members of the 50, some of them like, yeah, dog, I ain't even been in the playoffs before. Some of them like, yeah, I've been there one time. So it's not like they're coming in. I mean, they might have individual success, but they're not coming in like, you know, like what they doing is like, oh, we did
1: let me drop my rings on the table.
32: Yeah, let me show you what I did during my tenure here. Nah, dog, it ain't going down like that. That's number one. Yep. Number two, here's what I've learned as of recently. This is great, but it's separate, right? Let's honor the 50. Let's not make this about this being the motivation for the Mariners to get right. Because honoring the 50 and the Mariners getting back to playing good baseball are two different things.
1: No, I think that's smart,
32: Gene, by the way. What's going on in Seattle, right? Mm-hmm. Like, you had an investigation.
1: We're not getting into any investigation. But I think that's a good point. Honestly, jokes is, I think that's a good point.
2: Yeah.
1: You should separate them out. Like, I think that it's easy to conflate the two things, and we've heard all, you know, the theory that they won't make moves because of the 50. I don't believe that's necessarily the case. I think it's fair to separate it out. And I think you're right. One doesn't necessarily have to do with the other, but I am a little curious how the players will react to seeing all those guys, to seeing all those legends who have a lot of pride in this organization, whether they accomplished any more or not. I think it's a fair question.
2: Well, how was it for the team across the street? Because the Seahawks did it last year, right?
1: It seemed to work out okay.
2: I mean, that seemed to, not that that.
32: Hey, Mike Salk, you ain't lying. It worked out phenomenal.
1: It worked out okay.
32: As a matter of fact, to be real with y'all, it was so good when the Seahawks did it. Mm-hmm. I actually said, this is before, obviously, they win the Super Bowl, to be a part of that, all that whole seller, I was like, yo, that might be the best part of the season. I said that.
1: Right.
32: So, yeah, like Salk said, yeah, it worked out. Mm-hmm. Worked out great. But again, like, okay, I'll throw this back to you two. Of the players that's coming back, top 50, and you all that's listening right now, which player walks in there and really has some type of inspiration and makes this team, let's just say it makes this team want to be better as a team? What player? Who? A-Rod?
2: So I think I've told you, I know I've told Salk this story, G. Some years ago, I was doing some stuff with Nike, and I had a friend that worked there in on the golf side of thing and the event thing, and they had a big fundraiser, and it was like the big one. And it was a young guy there that the players loved. They loved, and they all wanted to support him, and he and his family had gone through some tough stuff, and they were raising money, so all of the big stars came back, and I'm talking like the biggest Nike stars ever in all the sports, the Marshall Faulk and Hall of Famer Jerry Rice and all of them, and in walked one athlete that changed the temperature of the whole room. And Griffey was there. Like, I mean, all their studs were there.
32: Who walked
2: but
32: in?
2: When Bo Jackson walked into the room,
32: whoa.
2: Like the air came out, like Bo knows, right? Like that whole can, like all of that. I don't know if there's in this group, I don't know if there is that guy. I don't know if A-Rod coming back for the first time in 20 something years.
1: No. Nope.
2: I would actually.
1: I mean, Junior is the biggest star of that group.
2: But he's around. But he's around.
1: Right.
2: I think that
1: Ichiro is around. Edgar works for the. I mean, like.
2: Ichiro's there every single day. I would say the one, to answer your question, back against the wall, I would actually say Nelly Cruz. Just from I love that guy and love what he did. And I don't know if there's going to be tremendous inspiration or whatever. Like, it just doesn't, these guys, especially when they're slogging through so much struggle individually, collectively. But I think a Nelly Cruz, I think
1: and maybe a Deho Lee. I mean, I think when Deho shows up, ice cream in hand.
32: I just like saying a name. Hey,
1: I was a little concerned. I did not know. So I was curious about a 55 gallon drum. Like, it seems like a very specific size for a drum. Did you know that that's like a thing? A 55 gallon industrial plastic drum?
32: Yes. That's what.
1: How much do you think one costs? What do you think it costs to get a 55 gallon drum?
32: $50. I used to get them all the time. That was in my.
1: Well, then you better start paying attention to inflation, brother, because it's a little more than that. Well, at that Home was Depot.
32: 20-some years ago. That's what I had in my mobile detailing truck. I had a 55 gallon
1: drum. Now, it'll cost you $169 right now at Home Depot.
32: By the way, if I had to give my one since we're still talking about the top 50 Cheaper players coming black. Back,
2: so, I'm
32: going to tell you the player he never does. I'll tell you the player who that I get starstruck with.
2: Oh, okay.
32: Randy Johnson. Mm-hmm. Yeah, I get starstruck with him.
1: That's fair.
32: Like that's That's all right, Mike, Brock, you guys give us one. Give us your one of the 50 that you're like, yep, that's the guy. Ken Griffey does not count, okay? He doesn't count.
2: Mm-hmm.
32: Who you got?
2: Yeah. I mean, I share Nelly. I love Nelly personally. I think he has that kind of presence. Yeah, I'm a land on Nelly.
32: Salky
2: doesn't have all that history, G. He doesn't go back to the...
32: Yeah, he does.
2: To the Spike Owen, the Omar Vizquels, the Harold Reynolds, Mark McLemore's, the Tito's. Doesn't go back.
1: I'm trying to think. I mean, most of them are around a lot, so I
2: the Richie Sexsons.
0: I mean, Dion from Tacoma said Randy Johnson. I think for the starting rotation, that's
32: so, you know what? Let this be a lesson.
2: Uh-huh.
32: I keep hearing you guys say, well, they're around a lot. They're around a lot. Hey, fellas, quit texting her so much. Hey, sometimes you gotta disappear for a minute. You texting her every day, good morning. That is not a good idea because you heard Mike and you heard Brock. Well, they're all around all the time. So you got sometimes out of sight, out of mind. You gotta become a mystery.
1: I think you should take some of your own advice. We'll see you next week. Be out of sight. Be out of mind. We'll talk to you next Friday. There goes G. Scott. 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We're going to come back, Brock, with the 24th most intriguing Seahawk, and he's extra intriguing today. It's next on Brock and Salk.
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11: All right, final hour of our week here on the Brock and Salk Show. Brock, we're almost done. Getting there. Right? Almost.
12: The phone line's going to be
11: feisty. Feisty phone lines.
12: Zesty.
11: Zesty phone lines.
12: I think
11: they're going to bring the zest.
12: And I'm not even going to call for Janet or Mike up in Edmonds. I'm not going to make any call outs.
11: Good.
12: Let them speak for themselves.
11: Let the people speak. They will do so at 9:30. Every day at 9:30, generally, we're going through the 25 most intriguing Seahawks heading into the first day of the season, which is about 5 weeks away, Brock. Today, we got to do it a little early because of those open phone lines. So we are on to
3: number 24.
11: Number 24 is Josh Jobe, who was actually supposed to join us today. And what I thought was going to be a cool little coincidence where he would join us at 7:30 and then we would talk more about him at 9 o'clock and then maybe even play some of the sound of our interview with him because I love his story and I like the way he plays. Unfortunately, he had something more intriguing to do this morning, so we weren't able to connect with Josh. But he's still number 24 on the most intriguing list. Because a lot more is going to be asked of him this year. He's now been with the team for two full seasons. He's had one interception in each of them, including this nice one last year.
13: Purdy's going to drop back seven. He's going to look. He's going to let it fly. Got defenders out there. Intercepted. The second interception of the game for the Seahawks. Coming up with the play is Josh Jobe. One of the Seahawks is down on the far side near where the interception took place. But Jobe, leaping high, picks off Purdy. That's the second pick off of him today.
11: So I like that he's feisty. That's one of the reasons I think he's here, and it's one of the reasons he's on this intriguing list. He's feisty. Mm-hmm. Like, he's maybe not the most talented corner you're going to find in the league, but I don't think you're going to find too many guys that work harder. I don't think you're going to find too many guys more willing to stick there. What's your phrase? Face in the fan?
12: Face in the fan.
11: He's pretty willing to set an edge and do everything he can to do so. And if he's not faster than the receiver, he is going to try to be more physical than that receiver. I love the way he plays the game. I think it's one of the reasons he signed a three-year, $24 million deal this offseason, just as they let their starting cornerback walk. Oh, you think we're going to miss Reek? Yeah, we're not even going to make him an offer. The guy we want back is Josh Jobe, and I think a lot of it has to do with the style he plays and also, Brock, just the success he's had with it. We asked Cooper Kupp about Jobe specifically because I know they go against each other a lot in practice. Here's what Cooper told us about him.
14: Talk about a guy that's just very process-oriented. You can just see the way that he goes about his business in terms of, like specifically practice, right? Like, there's not a whole lot of crossover. You don't see the defensive guys a ton, you know, meetings and things like that. I do see him at practice. I see the intention he has pre-practice in terms of going through his footwork. And it's not like just lackadaisically going through his footwork. It's really like a very serious intent in how his steps are happening, how his feet are working with his hands, and making sure that he's just at all

0: of the EDD stuff, all the stuff that you just like, this is the basics of how I operate. The fundamentals of how I operate are going to be in lockstep, going to be a subconscious thing. And, you know, I think that's carried over as he's gotten, as he's built that foundation, he's just gotten better and better.
1: EDD? I'm glad he put a second D on that, but what is EDD?
2: Don't know.
1: Okay.
2: I think that's in their walkthrough. I think that's their, that's another one of their acronyms. See, they love acronyms as well. But certainly their attention to detail, the word is intentionality. It just,
1: yeah, intent.
2: Yep. Everything that he is about, he's got to do more with less. I will say, looking at his background, right, he was a Miami kid. He went up to the Northeast for kind of a gap year. Then he went to Bama for 3 years, started there. I think was surprised that he was undrafted, frankly. He was one of three Eagles that was undrafted. Reed Blankenship, another, by the way, they kind of hit on that undrafted class. But stuck around there for a couple years, went through some ups and downs, started some games, and then has really found a home here. And I think just been one of those fits. We talk about quarterbacks and their system fits, and got to have the right play caller, the right people around him, the right kind of style to fit his skill set. I think this program, with their route recognition, a little bit what Chris Long said here. I know it's the kind of final cut on the sheet, cut 30-24. Chris Long talking about the absence of Woolen and relying on this guy, that intentionality matters. Here was Chris Long.
3: I mentioned earlier the heartbeat of this defense, I think, is Ernest Jones. I just, you're not always right watching from the outside in, and then you talk to like people on a team, and you're like, who's the leader? Who's like the dog in the room? Ernest Jones seems like he's that guy for them. And you know, you look at the secondary, there's Witherspoon is such a stud, such a stud. And opposite him, you got Josh Jobe, who pushed Reek Woolen basically out of the mix last year. So when you talk about like losing people, they lost Reek Woolen. They lost Kobe Bryant. Okay, Reek Woolen wasn't really a big factor for them at the end of the season. You know, Jobe was playing well. Kobe Bryant went to the Bears, but they do have experience with Okada.
2: Reek Woolen was the opposite of intentionality. And it's why he's a Philadelphia Eagle. He's unbelievably talented. He's more gifted. He runs faster. He's longer. He's taking the ball away more than Josh Jobe. But this organization had a choice to make between the two.
1: I'm going to go even farther. It was intentional that Josh Jobe is here and Reek Woolen is not. You want to talk about intent? That was their intent. Mm-hmm. They wanted Josh Jobe more than they wanted Reek Woolen. Mm-hmm. I know Eagles fans are going to be shocked to hear that because they can't believe a guy they let go, they just released him a few years ago, is somebody that the reigning Super Bowl champs want over the guy they just signed in free agency to some decent money.
2: Yep.
1: But it's true. The Seahawks wanted this guy more than they wanted Reek Woolen. It was intentional, and it's because of the style he plays with. So,
2: and now he's going to have to do something he's not done in 4 years, Salk. Mm-hmm. And there are some guys, and we've certainly seen it on the baseball end of things, where it becomes a little more challenging when expectations are raised. Now you got your money. Now you got a three-year, $24 million deal. Now you are the starting corner. Now that is your spot. Now, you know, there's not really anybody pushing you like you push Woolen out, and that's not a shot at Nehemiah Pritchett or... can't pronounce the other guy's name. Ig, you say it so well.
1: Ig Benomini.
2: Yeah,
1: Benomini.
2: Uh-huh, that fella.
4: Benogany.
2: So now you got to live
1: Ig Benomini.
4: Benogany.
1: Ig Benogany.
2: Yeah, that guy. So now you're going to have to carry the freight with higher expectations, and ball's going to be coming your way as it did a year ago. They don't throw at Spoon as much as they're going to throw at you, and you know, you got to go on and play that contract. And I don't think there's any concern, any worry, any fear that he won't still be that same guy that he has always been here in
1: Seattle. All right. That is number 24, most intriguing. We'll get back to putting those at 9:30 over the next few weeks. So still a long way to go. Brock.
4: Brock did something wrong again.
1: Yeah, all of the listeners texting in.
4: You're getting roasted.
1: Like, yeah, you're getting roasted. What now? You should have known that EDDs are everyday drills.
2: Oh, sorry.
1: They're just everyday drills.
2: I gotcha.
1: How do you not know that?
2: I've never heard of EDDs.
1: Do you even like football? Like, are you even around this game?
2: So even at the high school level, we don't have to put a label on EDDs.
1: EDDs.
2: Everyday drills. That's just what we do. It's who we are.
1: How do you not know that? Like, what is happening to this show?
2: Excuse me.
1: There's no room in your brain left for things like EDDs because you're too busy telling fingers. A wild story about how Damon went to a concert last night.
2: So we don't point fingers on this show, okay?
1: Well,
2: I mean,
1: the people are pointing them.
4: Salk, do you have Molly's correct phone number now?
1: I don't know. That's a good question.
4: I think you might need to text her that Brock needs a hug after this show.
1: Oh, wow. She's probably the last person who's going to provide that. So let me see what I can find. We'll come back with everything you need to know. Oh, I do have Molly's. I have her number. I think I do. Still the 206 number?
2: No, we changed it.
1: Oh, yeah, we just changed that. We'll be back with everything you need to know, including Molly Heward's phone number next on Brock and Salk.
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1: All right, Mike Salk here. 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
20: 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Here's what you need to know. Up first.
22: Brock, I admit it. I hoped that the benches clearing incident on Wednesday would be the spark that this team needed to just get out of their own way and start playing some good ball. If it is going to be a spark, it's delayed because what we saw yesterday was very much the opposite. Instead, they score no runs, and they give up 11. It started early. Dirk Dingler had a two-run shot in the first, and then it just kind of kept going and going and going. Bryce Miller not happy with his game.
23: Really, really frustrating way to start the game. Just immediately put us in a hole, and we're on defense for about like 30 minutes for me. But, overall, obviously not happy with how the first inning went, but felt like we settled in. We made a lot of good pitches after that.
2: Yeah, and got, 10, 12 guys out, gave them at least 5 innings, and then from there, the non-leverage guys gave it up, and then we got to see Victor Robles, much to the chagrin of two top 50 players in the booth, and Dave and Jay.
22: You know what it's like? Honestly, it's like starting your round with an 8.
2: With a triple bogey.
22: Yeah. And you're just like, okay, well, oh, well, there it goes. Like, I had designs
2: there goes
22: on
2: 80. There
22: right.
2: Goes,
22: like,
2: son.
22: I thought maybe today'd be the day I got to 80. Instead, I've taken an 8 on the first hole, and now it's just not going to happen. I'm having to play defense for so long. And yeah, he's right. It is frustrating. And he knew that there was going to be a slim margin for error yesterday. Cal wasn't in the lineup. Naylor's not in the lineup. Donovan's not in the lineup. The offense decided to take the full day off. And when he didn't pitch well, that was pretty much it. So a forgettable day of baseball, and they just cannot afford many more of these. They've got the Rays in town tonight. 3-game series. The celebration will be going on for the 50th anniversary of the team. You got the alumni home run derby tonight. You got the 50 greatest unveiling tomorrow. You got Sunday's chance to take pictures with some of the team legends. But, you know, with all that going on, you have to bring the product out on the field. You have to.
2: I think I did see the Mariners are third in the American League in attendance. The folks are showing up. Mm-hmm. I mean, this and you hear it, and you hear the emotion in it. They want so badly to get behind them. They want so badly to help fuel them. They want so badly for this team to resemble a lot of what they look like, certainly in the second half of last season. And it's just, unfortunately, internally and externally, not doing it.
22: They are hurtling towards being one of the most disappointing teams in the history of those 50 years. I know Larry Stone wrote that a couple years ago, right? Well, he said most dislikable or unlikable, I believe.
2: Right.
22: I don't know if this is that, but they are rapidly heading towards being one of the most disappointing, and certainly the most disappointing since 2010.
20: Here's the second thing you need to know.
22: That's Believe Big. Yeah, that's Believe Big. Sean Figgins, Cliff Lee. Yeah. Speaking of disappointing, I was pretty disappointed in the way Major League Baseball chose to handle the Gabe Spier thing. Look, he threw a Gleyber Torres. Sure, he hit him, but he hit him low. He hit him below the waist. I don't see any reason to suspend him after that, and certainly not for more than one game. He gets a 3-game suspension. He's appealing it, so my guess is that will come down by at least a game or two. Dan Wilson had to serve his own 1-game suspension yesterday. Both are pretty absurd, and in Dan's case, I don't think he had any idea what Gabe Spier was doing. I don't know why you would suspend him for that.
2: Yeah, what do they call it? Frontier justice? And that what the term is in baseball? Mm-hmm. Like, game will take care of itself, police itself. That was about as mild and, like,
22: right,
2: humane a way of frontier justice you're ever going
22: to
2: get.
22: That's how you want it to go.
2: And I think that, honestly, is part of why Dave Valley was also pretty emotional in that moment. Like, he knew that Danny was, A, going to get thrown out, probably knew that that means a suspension, and I don't know if he knew in that instant a 3-game suspension for Gabe Spier, but there were going to be some consequences from it, so pretty ridiculous.
22: Well, something has to get the team going. A.J. Pierzynski doesn't think it's going to be that fight.
0: Yeah, the Mariners need to play better. That's about it. They can fight all they want, but the difference is the Red Sox got hot as fire after all the stuff with Wilson Contreras, and it wasn't just Wilson Contreras. It was a lot of the other guys, Sadon Rafaela, and a lot of the other guys in the lineup, Caleb Durbin, Monasterio, all these other guys got hot. Willy Abreu has 20 homers now, so their pitching staff has been really good. But the Mariners, you see it right there, they're 2.5 back at the Astros. And unless something changes quick, I don't know that they're going to make the postseason. But what's funny is the Rangers actually are in the postseason right now at 57 and 58, which is also amazing.
2: Pretty absurd. Through all these struggles, right? And it's been a struggle bus. There's been a lot of injury, and guys, as you mentioned, big contributors, been banged up for large parts of this year, but you're still, like, there's still a heartbeat. I mean, you're still 3 games out. You're not 13 games out.
22: I know. It's still doable, but you got to do it, or else we just sound foolish saying it's doable over and over again.
20: Here's the third thing you need to know.
22: Really good to see Nick Eamon-Warrie Brock walking with no limp and no boot. I mean, he was in a scooter last week, so the fact that he's able to walk as well as he can already hopefully means he's going to be ready to go by week one, as Brady originally reported.
2: Yep, that would be great news.
22: Huge deal.
2: You didn't watch a second of the preseason game last night, did you?
22: I forgot. Honestly, I just forgot it was on. Okay. Yeah, I meant to, but I forgot it was on. I know Haynes King was a big part of it. Here he is with the walk-off touchdown. Cut 13.
3: Quarterback throw. Another chance.
4: Game on the line. King, he's going to step up. Pumps, runs, goal line. Does he hit? Yes! Carolina wins! Haynes King!
2: Tirico Collinsworth, what a great call.
22: I heard Mike Tomlin was really good.
2: Oh, I didn't see any of that studio.
22: Okay,
2: that
22: would, I heard he was really
2: not,
22: good.
2: That would not surprise me in the least. Yeah. Speaking of really good, how about the 4 quarterbacks last night? Maybe this is one of the positive trade-offs of having guys that were in college for 6 and 7 years. 4 quarterbacks, Haynes King, Kenny Pickett, Carson Beck, Keaton Slovis. A combined 53 of 74, that's 72%. Wow. 519 yards, 4 touchdowns, no picks.
22: Wild action. Wild.
2: 33-30. There you go.
22: Right. That is everything you need to know. Quarter past every hour here on the Brock and Salk show. 253 suggesting if the Mariners lose tonight, I think Dan gets booed and A-Rod gets cheered this weekend. I don't think that's going to happen. I'm just going to tell you, I think everyone gets cheered. I think all 50 Mariners get cheered. I really do, and I appreciate the thought. Yes, there's a lot of frustration, and it's understandable, and if you want to talk about it here during open phone lines, I got no problems with that at all. I will be shocked and, quite frankly, disappointed if there are fans booing, certainly Dan Wilson, during the ceremony this week. It's not going to happen. I'm not even worried about it. This is not, it's just not going to happen. If you're at that game, you were there not because of what's happening right now in this moment. You're looking beyond that and looking at the joy that a team has brought you over the years and that those players specifically have brought you, which is why they're being honored this weekend. And you're going to cheer for every one of them.
2: Yes.
22: You're going to cheer for A-Rod because it's time to do so, whether you love him or not. And I don't necessarily love A-Rod, but you're going to cheer because he's come back and that's what you do. And there are moments to boo. Believe me, I'm a big booer. I got no problems with booing, but this is not one of them. This is a moment where I think everyone gets cheered. I don't mind booing at the right moment. Boo! Yeah, throw down a boo now and again.
2: When was the last time you booed? You're not a big booer.
22: You know who I used to, when I was a Red Sox fan back in the day, I used to boo Jose Offerman every single time he came up for the Red Sox.
2: Yeah, I could see
22: my least favorite player. I just hated him. And I'd boo a lot of players on the other side, boo an umpire, boo a ref.
2: You're too old to boo now.
22: So we used to boo every ref at every Bruins game. Every NHL game I went to, as soon as they announced the refs, you'd boo. Yeah. They'd come out on the ice, boo! Don Koharski, boo! Andy Von Helleman, boo! Whatever. Hey, you just boo. It's Carey
2: Von
22: Frazier,
2: Rhodey,
22: boo! Yeah, it was just part of the game. All right, open up the phones. 866-979-3776. 866-979-3776. Open lines, man. Whatever's on your mind. Oof. Mariners, Seahawks, Oof. There should be plenty. Oof. I don't even want to have to tee you up.
2: Don't even
22: I'm just going to say open don't phone lines. Let's go next on Brock and Salk.
20: Stick around for Bumpin' Stacy.
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22: I haven't been listening to as much Fella Cootie in the golf course recently, Brock. We got the big Brady Henderson 40th birthday tournament today. A couple members of the media going to be out there. Yeah? A couple members.
2: Okay.
22: Down at the home course.
2: Turd Burglar going to be there?
22: No.
2: No.
22: It's not his name.
2: Oh.
22: Unfortunately, Poop Dog, which I think might be worse. But sounds like Mike Sando may be out there. I've never seen Sando on the course, which sounds
2: like. Are you
22: going
2: to debate
22: fun.
2: The tiers list since we never even got to that this week?
22: Yeah. Like, hey, Mike, why do you put the quarterbacks in this order? Yeah, we'll get after him a little bit. Nemhauser will be out there. Brady will be out there. I did not make the cut to play in Brady's group. Very sad. So just a huge bummer. But I've been more on the I've been on the listening to Hawaiian music on the golf course tip. And I love it, especially in the summer. Just throw on a little like Hawaiian tiki music, man, a little slack key guitar. It's kind of doing it for
2: From
22: me
2: the
22: right
2: windward
22: now.
2: To the leeward side, brother.
22: Yeah, I love it. I love it. All right, you ready for the phones, Brock? 866
2: 973-7776.
22: You wanted them. You got them. Mike's in Edmonds on line one. Mike, how do we feel?
13: Good morning, Sock. Good morning, Brock.
22: Oh, whoa. That's a sock and brawl. I like it.
2: That's a sock and brawl with the cat going.
22: I got the CK and you got the LK. I like it. Appreciate that, Mike.
2: Mike is so. He's,
22: or should
2: he's
22: I say
2: just...
22: milk? Yeah, whatever.
2: Micah's in knots right now over this Mariners team.
22: What's poor up, guy.
13: I am. I got some Mariners thoughts, but First, before anything else, please let me apologize to Brock. Brock, I'm sorry. The last time I called, I essentially challenged you to a 10-mile run. That was ridiculous. That was like you challenged me to a bench press contest. I take it back.
2: It's okay.
13: I'm sorry I ever brought it up.
2: Mike, it's been a hard day for me. Don't worry about it. Yeah, it's okay.
10: Yeah. All right.
13: Trying to make it better for you.
2: I appreciate that. Yeah.
13: All right. Yep. So the Mariners, tough watch.
22: Good call. Yeah, good call right there. I think you pretty much summed it up perfectly, Mike. The Mariners, yeah. Yeah, well said.
13: They seem like a Wizard of Oz team to me. They look like they're searching for courage, searching for brains, and searching for a heart. And I kind of think the heart might have happened when Cal came back not swinging well. And that Cal not being Cal kind of took the heart out of him. And Lord knows it'd be nice if Julio ever got going in May or June instead of August. But so there's my heart. Brains, I kind of think that will solve itself next year when Randy's not playing left field and we don't have somebody that shows up one day, doesn't show up the next, can make a fantastic fielding play one day, watches a ball sail past him the next day. And for courage, here's my number one desire. I want Jay Buhner to be in charge of that team for a month. Mm. And if that doesn't give you courage, nothing will.
2: Mm-hmm.
13: Okay, there you go.
2: Okay, got it all out. Appreciate that, Mike.
13: Yeah, all right.
2: Have a great day. Have a great weekend. Have a better weekend. Let's hope these boys get it going.
10: I think that's a brilliant call. I think it's a brilliant call. When I read Wizard of Oz or he said it on the screen, I was thinking, was this something about like somebody pulling the strings behind the puppet master and all that?
2: Right.
10: Nope. Those are three things that have been missing: heart, brains, and courage. Mm-hmm. And I love it. I think it's an absolutely brilliant way of looking at some of the problems they've had. It's too bad there wasn't a character in the Wizard of Oz who was missing consistency, because that'd be the last one. I don't know what it is going to take, but they have played brainless, meaning unfocused, throughout the year. They've absolutely not shown that heart, and I think he's right that without Cal at the heart of it all, it has not given them their leader. And maybe the courage one's a little bit harder to pin down, but I think it's a great call. I think it's well said.
2: I was curious if he was going to go to, and he kind of alluded to it with Buhner, but like the courage for Dan too, to hold these guys' feet to the fire a little bit.
10: Mm-hmm.
2: That at what point do you do that? At what point is it playing time? At what point is it just a little bit of, I don't know, public transparency? Manny Acta certainly showed some of that yesterday, right? I mean, speaking to Bryce in a way that we've not heard Dan speak about any pitcher anywhere over the last couple years. So, and that's not Dan. I'm not asking Dan to change colors. I'm not, you know, there's always a danger in that too. But yeah, a little bit of all three of those over the final 47.
10: Brock, can I ask you about your tweet from the other day? Would you mind? And we have a ton of calls, but I meant to ask you about this earlier.
2: Yes.
10: Can you expand on this?
2: You're coaching or you're enabling? You're coaching it.
10: Let me read you your tweet. Let me read people the tweet because, you know, not everyone saw it. At some point, Dan and Edgar have to stop enabling this. A 50% chase rate tonight versus a journeyman of all journeymen. You were either coaching or enabling enough. Yeah. What does that mean?
2: I got enough of it. That pitcher in the middle game of this series was just a bullpen in Japan, just your absolute journeyman. With very average stuff. And Jason Benetti, after coming on the show with us in the morning talking about the chase rates of the Seattle Mariners and ranking in the bottom of all of Major League Baseball at chasing and chasing and chasing, against that guy, coming off of getting shut out the night before, you're at a 50% chase rate as he shot that note to me.
10: But what is the enabling? What does that mean? How does a coach enable?
2: Well, so
10: why do you choose that word?
2: Enabling it? If you were either, to me, like coaching it or you're enabling it. If I have a tight end or a tackle or whatever, perfect case in point was our guys were terrible with their splits. Like, you know, you just kind of getting lined up and, man, you're crowding the split. Get to 3 feet on our split. And if we don't say anything and they just keep doing it, they're going to keep doing it.
10: Mm-hmm.
2: But you got to go out there and you got to reinforce and you got to coach it. And I know that is very, very simple. And I know it is very hard to hit, and it is a split-second decision, and it's not easy to do. But at some point, these chase rates have to stop. They're hurting your team. They're hurting your offense. And I don't know. Are you going to coach? Are you going to put him down in the order? Are you going to sit him for a game? Are you going to mix it up? Are you going to do all the things that we have talked about over the course of the season that you do have a lever to coach?
22: Yep.
2: Kind of to the point where I'd like to see a little bit of that.
22: 866-979-3776, line 6, Josh in University Place. Good morning.
12: Hey, fellas. It's been a while. Hey, so I want to just kind of jump on what you guys were saying about the Mariners and the fact that they can. They can dial in, and I think Cal and Julio both proved that this week by hitting home runs immediately after someone was intentionally walked in front of them. To me, that's focus, that's determination, that's, you know, they can dial in then. Why is it just one instance where they can do that and then they just can't other times? Like Cal can't hit a fastball right now. And to me, it kind of, Brock, you know, I think you'd love this. It reminds me of one of my favorite quotes from Remember the Titans, where one of the characters says, attitude reflects leadership. And that's what I see here. It's they can focus, they can dial in, and they're just not. And I think that's a reflection of leadership, whether that's Dan, whether that's Cal and Julio, both are stated leaders on this team. Both, by the way, had incidents in the World Baseball Classic, Julio saying the Dominican Republic's kind of more important than the World Series, and Cal having this issue with Randy that's like, dude, you're the leader. And I don't know what that was and what's transpired since, but it's not right. And I think both of those guys need to step up as leaders and be consistent. And, you know, they showed they can. Now you got to just do it every single time.
22: You guys are on it today. Josh, no notes. I mean, like, I really agree with a lot of that. We talked early this morning about both the Cal and the Julio issues from the WBC. I'd kind of forgotten about the Julio thing until somebody texted it in early this morning. And yeah, I do feel like this thing started to get away from them very, very quickly. There's still time to get it back. But again, that time is running out very rapidly. Let me go to line 4, Justin's in Tacoma. Good morning, Justin.
14: Good morning. I want to talk about the ongoing Devin Witherspoon contract talk.
22: Sure.
14: First off, I think Devin Witherspoon will probably be the top quarterback market when he gets paid. But, Mike, you brought this up before. Once you pay your players the highest market, how will John Schneider kind of navigate through Byron Murphy's deal if we pay him next year, and then down the line, Sam Darnold even more. So how do you think Schneider will kind of navigate through these big contracts?
2: Not easy to do. I think functionally, he would love to do what he did with JSN. He'd love to do what he did with Abe Lucas. He'd love to do what he did with Charles Cross, because all of those papers or all of those deals on paper, when you get them done early, benefit you over the long term. So he would like to get Spoon done now and fold in these final couple years. He'd like to get Byron Murphy if he builds on what he did last season early. Because unlike the Cowboys, when you pay early, you don't get into salary cap purgatory. And that's been a big part of their success. And, you know, I think an easy sell is, guys, this is the way we do it here. Like, this is, I'm not asking you to do anything that your peers on this roster.
22: But how many guys can
2: done.
22: You make the highest paid player at their position? I mean, can you make JSN and Spoon and Byron Murphy all in that category? Maybe you can. I mean, like, but it's hard to do if your quarterback is also going to get a raise that puts him
2: well,
22: up into the
2: highest
22: top
2: paid,
22: five.
2: Then we got
22: Well, he's not going to be number one, but if he's in the top five or six, well, what happens then? I think it makes it hard. 866-979-3776. Let's go to Wydell on line 5. Good morning.
15: Good morning, guys.
22: Hey, how's everything going in Spokane, man?
15: Oh, it's been rough. It's been really rough. A lot of people have been losing their homes. Yeah. Thoughts and prayers, definitely.
22: Yeah.
15: For everyone that's suffering for all of that.
2: And then I go about this morning having the worst segment in Brockensalk history.
22: I just tack on. Yeah.
2: Golly,
22: yeah. Terrible. I heard some. Yeah.
2: That's Sorry bad. About that, man. But what you got this morning for us?
15: Yeah. You know, I've only been a baseball fan, a really true baseball fan, about 5 years. And already I've learned it's one of the most unpredictable sports that I've ever watched, which makes it both the most one of the most frustrating games and most enticing. Enticing because you can be 14 games under 500, win 31 out of 36 games, and, you know, be one of the hottest teams in baseball. frustrating because you have all this talent on the Mariners and it seems like you just can't get going. But at the same time, there's always that hope that you can go on a run. So I keep on watching.
22: I mean, I think the nice thing about baseball, appreciate the call, is that over the course of 162, at the very least, you know you are what you are, right? Like, you didn't luck into one thing or the other. Like, over the course of a year, you've defined yourself, right?
2: You get exposed, good or bad, right? It all comes to life. We had a friend of ours, daughter ran a marathon, and it's probably the same thing. Like, mile 19, you kind of know whether you did the work or not. At mile 19, you kind of know, like, this is going to be absolute death and treachery for the final 7 miles. Mm-hmm. Or, you know what? I did the work, and I'm capable, and I'm going to go finish this race. And right now, you're kind of at mile 20 of this marathon. And really, you know,
22: you've kind of lucked into the fact that no one else is running very fast.
2: No, but you also have, what is the part of the marathon in the Boston Marathon? You're kind of
22: Heartbreak Hill.
2: Yeah, you're kind of coming up on Heartbreak Hill now.
22: Going through Heartbreak Hill.
2: With the schedule and what's coming too, you know.
22: 866-979-3776. Go to Mike and Breyer on line 4. Good morning, Mike.
0: Good morning, guys. You know, it's now 11 years of the DePoto regime, and every year we pick up 2 or 3 free agents. And we have to trade them or drop them by halfway through the season. We pick up a Robbie Ray. Turns out he doesn't actually fit with our team. Trade him. We get a Luis Castillo. We get 2 years out of him. Now we got to get rid of him. It seems like the best half roster ever built every year. And this guy, for some reason, can't get out of his own way in the offseason because he has to unload every decision he's made by the halfway point. And at a certain point, we can rave about our pitchers every year and the development, and I love it. Believe me, guys, I freaking love it. But the dude's built a half roster every year for 11 years and can't put the right team together with the right management with the right timing. And at a certain point, we just got to gut that part of it, and that's all I got to say.
2: Hmm. Well, the other side of that is, you said you didn't want to give it credit, but the draft and develop is not just the pitchers. It's Cole Young, it's Colt Emerson, it's Julio Rodriguez, it's Cal Raleigh. Like, it's that the young component of it and the draft and the develop component really of it. And I'm not going to backpedal on what Jeff Paston said a couple weeks ago, that this is the envy of 25 other teams in baseball in totality. And Jerry does get credit for building all of that. But this is, you can't also be blind to the fact that once again, yep, you know, there's Ref Snyder, he's out the door. And
22: there's Garver, he's out the door. Now, that's not unique to Jerry or the Mariners. I mean, plenty of teams try those things and then have to undo them. And, you know, the nice thing is the Mariners have done deals like that are undoable. It's not like the Rangers who had to try to, you know, give away. They tried to trade everybody this year and no one would take them because all the deals are so bad. So, yeah, I mean, there's a little bit of tunnel vision of just looking at what's happening here. But I think it's a fair question about, you know, making those moves to get you over the top and the relievers. What was the guy they brought in last year? The lefty from Pittsburgh. I mean, like, you've just been too many of those that unfortunately have not helped get
2: you see Luis yesterday, by the way, starting
22: got lit up. Yeah, I got lit up. 866-979-3776. Line 1. Josh is in T-Town. What's up, Josh?
3: Good morning, boys. I just wanted to hope that everybody who gets to see the beautiful 50 years celebration this weekend, I hope we all remember that we've had way worse years than this. I grew up with Jose Lopez as my second baseman, Yunieski Betancourt, Miguel Olivo. Like, I've had to go through some struggles. And I know this is obvious. I've been through all the frustration this year, but hopefully we can all remember, like, we've been through worse. We've struggled through worse. So, and I hope everybody remembers the name Jackson Renzick when they hate on Jerry DePoto, because we've had much worse than this.
22: I hope they remember the name Bill Bavasi, who makes Jack look like a Hall of Famer. I mean, like, you're absolutely right. Josh, you're right. And I think that will happen. I truly believe, I mean, they're two different things. And I think most people are capable of separating that out and looking at the issues they're having with the team that's on the field right now and separately looking at the joy of celebrating being a fan and all of the guys that have helped make that fun over the years.
2: And I think the reality that almost every one of those men that's wearing the uniform right now were seven outs away from the World Series last year. That took this, took all of us to a journey up a trail nearly to the top of a mountain that we had not been to a World Series. And you were seven outs away from doing it and hoping and believing and wanting to think that Naylor in that wrist is going to get right. Wanting to think that, you know, Cal's going to start hitting some fastball, Salk, and certainly in the upper zone.
22: Those two guys and the injuries that they've dealt with, they both have the type of injury that lingers all year. I don't know how many times we've said this about hands and wrists and finger. Like, Naylor's got that, and it zapped him of his power. Cal's got a core issue, and it zapped him of his power. Like, it doesn't seem like brain surgery. I don't know if that's anybody's fault, but it's really disappointing. And unfortunately, it's really led to this team looking in a way that is very, very, very difficult and challenging for all of us. Line six, Dax is in San Diego. Good morning, Dax.
1: Good morning, guys. So I've got a question. It's kind of a please explain to the normie question. I need Brock's help with this one. So this is my first Hard Knocks. I begged my partner, who doesn't love football, to watch Hard Knocks with me, to just see these guys, know these guys, why I love these guys. And we got to what I can only describe as the Peely puke moment. And my partner did not like that moment. And we got D-Law in the moment saying, this is what football is all about. Seahawks social media team posting the next day, asking the guys what their favorite moments is. A lot of the guys said the Peely puke moment was their favorite. I need you to walk me through that perspective as to why that would be their favorite moment.
2: Because it's hard. Because it's still very, very difficult. At its core, like just from a football 101, Dax, right? I mean, it's just the sport still demands. And yeah, if you're not on top of it, or you don't come in the greatest shape, or, you know, you eat stuff the wrong way, or you don't take care, like, you're going to still yak. Like, you're still going to, like, push you to the limits. And while it is way different, and there are no more training camps like there were, I mean, I'm sure the Moyers and the Wymans, and even the older heads beyond those guys, Saul, do you realize that they started July 5th back in the day with Jack Patera with no water in Cheney? I mean, it was like a death march compared to this. This is not that, but it was a little moment and a little reflection of like, oh yeah,
22: it's hard.
2: Yeah, this game is still.
22: What did he say? He was yuling. I've still never heard that phrase before. Yes. All right, let's see. Justin's on Mercer Island line five. Real quick, Justin.
4: Hey, Brock. Hey, Salk. Big time fan. I just want to say Sean McVay Bay is my new favorite thing.
22: Sean McVay Bay.
4: I think it's an interesting time, and I'll try to be quick, but because Hard Knocks is going on during this Mariners lull that seems to be, you know, the history of the Mariners is their system has built this thing that's not sustainable until the end of September when they finally clean it up in the division. There's no runaway this year. So we kind of have a benefit where it doesn't feel like the earth is falling. But I think it's interesting if you looked at if there was a Hard Knocks for the Mariners and the Seahawks, how different it is and how unique it is to see how well-run and how vulnerable the Seahawks organization is and the leadership within the team, above the team, and all the things that combine and where the Mariners sit. And I just, from an outside perspective, see and assume that's not going on.
2: What would a Hard Knocks? Thank you for the phone call, Salky. Just from your years covering a team, right? Because you did that pretty close, right? And we're obviously have some proximity, and for 1 week we're embedded with that team down in Arizona. What would a Hard Knocks for any baseball team? How would you kind of compare? Don't you think they're just such? And that's
22: it's
2: not
22: so
2: to
22: different.
2: Excuse it
22: it's
2: away,
22: but so they're different, just
2: so unbelievably different.
22: I mean, I think one thing that would be you'd really notice is just how much time the guys spend sitting around doing nothing. I mean, like, and that's not to say they don't work hard during the time they work hard, but yeah. I think you'd be shocked at how much time is spent over the course of 7 to 8 months together.
2: How much
22: just kind of sitting there chatting.
2: Yep.
22: Right? I mean, like, yes. It is one of the reasons that we talk so much about chemistry in baseball and how important it is, because you just spend that much time together just hanging out in the locker room, hanging out in the team plane, hanging out here, hanging out like. it's just a huge part of that game. I think you'd see a lot of discussion about, you know, what you can do to help guys and how to translate the information that they have to the guys so that they can utilize it best. But I don't think it would look anything like NFL Hard Knocks.
2: No,
22: I don't think it would. Mm-hmm. Not nearly as many secrets. All right. That's going to do it, man. We got to get out of here.
2: By the way, I would challenge Dax a little bit. I think the most popular and overwhelming favorite moment by the players was the shimmy by the running back.
6: Well, he was referring to the social media team actually asked them as they were all coming
2: in
6: from practice.
2: I know. I watched it. I saw
22: What did you think that was their favorite?
6: They definitely Thomas Hammack shimmying. The
2: shimmy was by far the number one.
22: I thought they would have liked the goat.
2: No, the goat peeing, no. It was the...
22: I like the goat.
2: It was the big man running back doing the big man shimmy.
22: All right. Enjoy the 50th celebration. Hopefully the Mariners will take some...
2: Come on, Ryan. Carry the weight tonight. Come on, Ryan.
22: Let's just think that.
2: Come on, Ryan.
22: Stefan Romero. I remember hearing that guy hit a golf ball near us. It was very loud. You're going to go deep. For you. We'll see you guys Monday morning at 6 a.m. Until then, the hay
2: is in the bar.
22: See everybody. This is the-

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5: The Mariners dropped their series finale to the Tigers yesterday, getting shut out for the 11th time this season. That's tied for most in MLB with the Mets, Pirates, and Giants. They open up a series against the Rays at T-Mobile tonight at 6:45. A chance here to bounce back for a tough August schedule. Some encouraging news from Seahawks training camp. Safety Nick Amonwari, who had offseason surgery to repair an ankle injury, was seen walking around without a boot on the sidelines of practice yesterday. Per Seattle Times reporter Bob Condotta, quote, there's been optimism behind the scenes that Amonwari will be ready for the season opener.
4: 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When it's game time, it's Miller time. 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
6: Here we go now.
5: The Mariners are running out of time. Curtis and I are live from Seahawks training camp. We got a lot of really fun stuff to get to with the Seattle Seahawks. But Curtis, I woke up this morning, much like I went to sleep last night, being worried for the Seattle Mariners. Now, maybe you're someone that just goes about your life and you're like, ah, they lost. That's a bummer. I very much want this team to get to the playoffs. And unfortunately for me, maybe, and for I think many other people, I spent a good chunk of a very bad first half thinking they'll probably still do it. Like, it'll probably still be okay. You have less than 50 games to play.
7: Yeah.
5: You are out of first place right now, and we're still. You just got shut out for the 11th time this season.
7: Time is one of those things in baseball that you have a ton of until it speeds up on you, and then you have no time at
5: all. It's water in your hands. All of a sudden, it gets to the bottom, and you're going, oh, God, oh, my God.
7: Exactly.
5: I can't stop it.
7: In May, you're telling yourself, it's okay. We've still got,
5: it's
7: like,
5: fine.
7: 100 games left. In June, you're like, we've got 80 games left.
5: Even in July,
7: you're kind of like, well, we got the season until second half.
5: You got the trade deadline.
7: Yeah,
5: it's a horrible division. And, like, you know they're bad. It's not like we convinced ourselves that, like, oh, no, this is flukish. Like, they were a bad team.
7: But I've seen people kind of point to September and be like, well, you've got 17 of 22 against the Angels, the A's, and the Rockies. Okay, what about the games prior to September, the ones that are right in front of you, because you've got a series against the first place Rays starting today.
5: Yep.
7: You've got a road series against the Yankees, who are firmly in the playoffs. You've got a road
5: series
7: against the Brewers.
5: Up.
7: You've got the Astros. You've
5: it's
7: got the
5: all
7: Cubs.
5: Bad.
7: You've got
5: it's
7: the
5: all
7: Phillies.
5: Bad. Teams are in first place or teams that are all better than you.
7: Like, we look at this and it's like, oh, you know, if you enter September with a shot, you know, then you're going to maybe make up some ground in that month. But, like, you're what, five? You're about what, five games under 500, something like that right now? And you've got the toughest portion of your schedule coming up. Like, it's going to be really, really hard to tread water, and it's going to be really hard to make those games in September matter when you've got just a lot conspiring against you right now.
5: Let's talk about what's conspiring against this team and kind of what they have to do. And I know that for a lot of people, this feels constantly and has felt all year long like a retread. But I will say this, and this isn't like an it's early thing. This is a it's August thing. The playoffs are not tomorrow. And so me fundamentally as a person, even though I look at this and it feels like the writing's very much on the wall, I've also been wrong so many times when I thought that team's totally out of it. Now, I don't think this team's getting to a World Series. But I do wonder, like, well, can they make up ground against the Astros? You never know what's going to happen. Is there going to be some improbable thing? I think in order to do that, you need Cal, who I do not think is healthy. I don't care what I hear. I don't think he's healthy.
7: Yeah.
5: I just don't think you have that kind of drop-off for a 29-year-old catcher without obvious injury. And then Julio,

0: he just hasn't quite become second half Julio yet. You need those two things to happen. You're not going to have Cole Young carrying you to the playoffs. But you also just need a kind of fire and a want to and a leadership. Like, I can't snap my fingers, nor can this team snap their fingers and make Cal slug above 400. You just can't do that, unfortunately. And I'm sure he feels horrible, too. There are things that can be changed or that are more intangible but also more subject to improvement. And watching those things, Curtis, not be improved are what drives me crazy. Watching over and over and over again a team wave the white flag, a team have horribly sloppy play. I wasn't expecting the best defense in baseball. Sloppy play from a major league team feels pretty inexcusable. Yeah. There's a leadership void. There's a want to and a fire and an urgency void here. And I don't know where that comes from, but you need to see it because I'm not the only one mad here, Curtis. Cut three. Take a listen to Jay Buhner after this game.
1: This got ugly in a hurry, Ricky. This is, I mean, I'm sorry. This is an embarrassing loss. I mean, the Tigers came in here and dropped a 55-gallon can on them. Yeah. It's not good. And they better find a way to figure it out really, really damn quick.
2: Because another really good ball club is coming in.
1: It's not going to get any easier. Yeah. And it's going to be a special weekend. And the fans here and myself want to enjoy and celebrate with this team after a W.
0: That sounds like a frustrated Jay Buhner who keeps it a buck. I'll be honest.
3: I admire him for his candor. Jay Buhner has never minced words.
0: It's not going to get better.
3: And him after yesterday's game, you can hear it in his voice.
0: He's so annoyed.
3: Frustration. And he puts it into great perspective, too, because this is supposed to be the most fun weekend out of the entire Mariners calendar, where you've got all these legends, all these franchise legends coming back into town for this one weekend. We've never seen it before, where all these guys have been in the same place. You're gonna have Griffey. We know Alex Rodriguez is confirmed to be there. I'm sure Edgar will be there. You've got every franchise icon you can think of, except for like Kyle Seager and Luis Castillo. The only two guys you know aren't going
0: to
3: be there.
0: But otherwise, there's going to be players that have been monumental to so many fans' lives.
3: And this is supposed to be a weekend where you're just gaining momentum. It's kind of the capper to what should have been a really special season up until this point. And now it's kind of like, man, it on one hand, you're going to want to feel excited for what the pregame festivities will be, and you've got the Alumni Home Run Derby after tonight's game, too, but also it's like, I don't really feel in a very celebratory mood right now, especially given what we've seen out of this Mariners team. And yeah, they did have a nice win on, what was it, Wednesday night, but you look at the other two games that sandwiched that game, 8-0 on Tuesday, 11-0 yesterday. Pretty brutal stuff.
0: From the 253, urgency has to come from the manager. I agree. This isn't me saying, like, Dan, you're not doing enough. Get out of here. Because there is a certain level of execution that needs to happen. And, like, it is not... Dan is not responsible for what we've seen from Cal. Dan is not responsible for Bryce Miller, you know, with the tick down on his velocity month over month, looking, you know, with an awful start yesterday. Dan's not responsible for that. Dan is responsible for culture. Dan is responsible for buy-in. Dan is responsible for keeping this team emotionally steady. And this team feels emotionally flat. It does not look like they've bought in. Yeah. It feels like there's a culture void. What's Dan going to do? That's not my job. I'm not paid to tell you how to fix this team. But as someone who works in sports, has watched winning teams, has watched struggling teams, this is a team with all the talent in the world. Speaking of that 50th anniversary celebration, there are going to be current players. Think about that. Think of the number of players from this team that are going to be on the 50. At least a handful. On the 50 all-time greatest Mariners list. And I'm not going to disagree with a single one of them. And you might miss the playoffs in the weakest AL West in a decade plus.
3: Yeah.
0: That's pathetic.
3: That's inexcusable. Really,
0: it's baseball malpractice.
3: It is. And I like that you bring up Dan Wilson and everyone needs him to kind of create this sense of urgency. I remember doing postgame, the finale of the Red Series, which was the capper to the homestand immediately coming out of the All-Star break, where the Mariners, I think, they split. They went 3-3 against the Giants and Reds, two really bad teams this year. And I forget who it was in the postgame presser that asked Dan Wilson, like, hey, like, does it feel like losing this game, like there's a bigger importance to, you know, getting a win over a bad team when you've got this schedule coming up? Like, did today's loss kind of sting a little bit more than any others? And Dan immediately answered, like, with kind of a, you know, canned answer of, like, well, all games are important. It's like,
0: they're not.
3: I don't know, man.
0: They're not.
3: I think at this portion of the year, games have to matter a lot more. You can't be managing games in August and September the way you do in May. You can't have that reaction to a loss to a really bad team the way that you would a loss to, you know, the first place Rays coming into town. I mean, the Tigers themselves have punted on this season. They gave up Tarek Skubal at the deadline.
0: And they are raking. Like, that wasn't just against you. I'll give the Tigers that they've been raking against a lot of people, and I don't think they... I frankly think they in the American League should have gone for it. I digress.
3: But the Tigers themselves have basically said, like, it's not worth it for us to
0: trade two of their best starters.
3: Exactly. And now here they are coming off of the trade deadline. This was their first series post-Tarek Skubal and post-Casey Mize. And they come out and they look like the better team.
0: Dude, it's actually pathetic.
3: Yes.
0: And I'm not saying that this is not a personal thing. I really like the people on this team. I think that there are... So when I talk about a void in leadership, I think Cal and Naylor and JP and Julio in their own ways and in different ways and Logan are all wonderful people, great leaders. But, like, this isn't 1960. It is not up to, in my opinion... It is not up to, like, well, where's the leadership from Cal? Yeah, be a good example. Work hard. Like, do better. Try to do more. But, like, what's Cal going to do? You're not even hitting 180, man. You're hitting 165. And for all the respect that people have for him, and he is well-respected in that clubhouse, what are you going to do, man? I think it's frankly unfair to for any... I hope that this isn't happening from Dan. For any person... in that organization to think that Cal and Julio should be there to set examples, not to actually
3: be the leader.
0: The leader in terms of, like, hey guys, you need to play this harder, Randy. Like, it's not your place, man.
3: No.
0: That's what I talk about the void in leadership, where, like, there is something intangible missing here, and it drives me crazy. You can hear it in my voice. You can see it in the hand movements I'm making. It drives me crazy to see it missed day after day after day, month after month after month, and you are watching this season slip away from you. And that, to me, Curtis, is beyond disrespectful to the players you have here, to the fans you're going to have in the stands, and frankly, to the number of players you're going to be honoring who have put their own livelihoods into this team and weren't rewarded for amazing performances.
3: Yeah,
0: and I'm not going to complain every year a team doesn't make it to the World Series, because there have been... God, we were talking actually off air a while ago about that Braves. I was like, when do you think was the, like, best pitching staff ever assembled? And you went with the Braves. And I was like, how many World Series did they get out of that?
3: They only won one.
0: They won one.
3: They went to, like, five. Like,
0: exactly.
3: Only won one.
0: So I'm... Far be it from me to be like, World Series is the expectation every single year. That's not what I'm saying. But what I'm saying is playoffs were fairly the expectation. And you have a problem staring you in the face and you're not fixing it.
3: Right. And I think it's funny how the bare minimum in terms of, like, guys getting called out goes as passable. Because yesterday, following the game, in cut number one, Manny Acta, who was the acting manager yesterday because Dan Wilson was suspended, was actually, like, pretty direct in his criticisms of what he saw yesterday. Let's take a listen.
4: He wasn't as sharp from the get-go with his whole repertoire. Got behind some guys with the fastball early and couldn't put them away with the breaking ball. And we all know, that's what we preach here. Walks are bad, not only him, but the rest of the guys. It seemed like whenever we ended up walking a guy, a long ball followed up.
3: Now close your eyes. Thank you. And envision Dan Wilson saying those exact words.
0: I can't.
3: You can't do it.
0: No, it would be a tough one tonight. I don't want to make fun of Dan Wilson. I'll say this about Dan Wilson.
3: It's become a meme.
0: Dan Wilson, I know for a fact, is a phenomenal person and a kind person. And I know for a fact a lot of players love Dan Wilson, like, as a
3: salt of the earth kind of guy.
0: I know that for a fact. But I think that I would hope Dan finds it within himself to maybe, and maybe this wasn't the job for him when the season started. Maybe this wasn't what he thought it would be or what they were asking of him when it started, but this is just where you are now. And so you need to find it within yourself, within your staff, to really examine what it is you're doing. And here's the thing, Curtis. Let's say, like, hypothetical, because I see this question all the time. Like, oh, what if the problem is their approach with their hitting philosophy? Maybe, but you can't change that in August. So, like, there's going to be certain things that you just can't change. That's going to be you've talked before about having serious concerns about Cal's swing because of that oblique injury and the timing, and just thinking, like, Cal's not going to be good this year. Like, he might be fine. He might be serviceable. He might have, like, a timely hit. But, like, he kind of is what he is because of myriad reasons. You aren't going to snap your fingers and change that. But there are things you can change. There are things you can change. And I want to end on that note before we get to headline rewrites, because I don't just want to rant for 15 minutes and be like, yeah, it sucks, so let's keep it moving. Like, there are things you can change.
3: A ranting kind
0: and
3: of
0: Curtis, thing. You mentioned it, and I will get to headline rewrites. You mentioned it at the beginning of this, which is the season's not done yet. The team ahead of you, there are two, but the team ahead of you we're talking about with the Astros, like, they don't have their best roster either, man.
3: No.
0: They're hot right now, and that's great and good for them, and they're doing what you need to be doing. Credit them for it. But, like, the season's not done. What are you going to do about it, though? Can't let it slip away. Let's get to headline rewrites.
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6: With Bumpin' Stacy.
3: Headline number one, Nick Imanwuori was seen without a boot during Thursday's walkthrough practice. What's the real headline?
0: Everyone calm down, okay?
3: Everyone calm down. He's fine.
0: He's fine. Now, I will say this. Bob Condotta, in his latest, talking about some kind of a Seahawks notebook from yesterday, he said Imanwuori was walking without a limp and said that there is belief inside the organization that he's going to be ready for week one. I was doubting that.
3: Would love to see that.
0: For the record.
3: Yeah.
0: I was doubting that would happen.
3: Well, I mean, gosh, just watching Hard Knocks. Now, Hard Knocks isn't like, it's basically like a week prior to where we're at right now.
0: Yeah.
3: The timeline of it.
0: Yeah.
3: So a week prior, Nick Imanwuori was on a scooter. He was
0: scooting.
3: In a boot.
0: Scooting,
3: like,
0: and booting.
3: He was scooting and booting. But now, out of the boot, out of the scoot. So I guess, yeah, that bodes well. I mean, he's not out here today, at least not in pads or anything like that, like we're seeing. But
0: if you had to bet your bottom dollar.
3: My very bottom dollar?
0: Like the lowest.
3: The last dollar.
0: Like the last
3: I own.
0: Dollar, your bottom dollar. You bet
3: Is
0: your
3: he
0: bottom.
3: Out there week one?
0: September 9th.
3: Yes,
0: what?
3: Yes,
0: what?
3: He's out there. I think he matters
0: nice.
3: Too much to a lot of
0: Curtis, that was a fun twist. I thought for sure you weren't betting your bottom dollar. I was convinced.
3: Look.
0: Brother, I was convinced that dollar wasn't going anywhere.
6: Headline rewrites.
3: Headline number two, the Mariners kick off their 50th anniversary weekend against the Rays on Apple TV. Friday Night Baseball.
0: Come on.
3: What's the real headline?
0: Hasn't this fan base been through enough?
3: Look.
0: You can't even let us watch it on Mariners TV?
3: I will say, though, they did do a solid, and they're going to put the Alumni Home Run Derby on Mariners TV.
0: Yes, which
3: tonight.
0: Is great.
3: So that'll follow the Apple TV broadcast. You're just going to have to switch apps. Or if you're watching on Apple TV and you subscribe via cable, then you just flip over to your cable.
0: Yeah.
3: I get that there's going to be some channel flipping needed.
0: That's just what it is.
3: Yeah.
0: But, like, them, when I thought it wasn't going to be streamed at all, I was like, this is not cool, man. Like, I know that you kind of got a tough hand dealt by having that game on Apple. Like, the Mariners did not choose that.
3: I will say, though.
0: But you got to stream that, and I'm glad they did.
3: Apple TV, the picture quality is immaculate. It is the best, like, in best broadcast to watch with the volume off. But there is a great option that I don't think a lot of people know about, and I'm always trying to remind people of this. If you click the little waveform sound icon on your
0: great
3: Apple
0: advice,
3: TV
0: you guys.
3: App,
0: listen.
3: You can then switch the audio. 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
0: Listen.
3: You can switch the audio to Seattle sports, and you can hear Rick Riz and Gary Hill. It's
0: great.
3: Perfect.
0: No.
3: You get Rick and Gary plus perfect picture. You can't ask for a better.
0: Every time you mention that, we get at least one person going, oh, I actually didn't know that. I've been trying to time it up with, like, the radio and then doing this. Can I also say something? Kevin and Callie goes, you can sure tell Stacey's been out for a few days. Poor Curtis can barely get a word in. Yes, but also, let me tell you, this is how it is. You've been dying to talk about.
3: Stacey's
0: I have watched
3: a chatty Cathy.
0: Listen,
3: okay?
0: I'm a chatty Cathy, but also I had so many thoughts after this game yesterday. I was getting so fired up and so
3: angry.
0: Oh, the
3: group chats are on fire.
0: I had no one to talk to about it. I have been dying to come in here and talk to Curtis and talk to you guys, like itching to get in here. But I will say this. I got...
3: You had to perform your civic duty.
0: I had jury duty on Wednesday. Yesterday, these just two happened to be aligned. I was getting my... my front tooth is fake. I chipped it off when I was really little.
3: Wow, peeling back the curtain.
0: Yeah, so I got it replaced. I have to get it replaced every, 5-10 years or whatever. Anyways,
3: More about everybody with each day.
0: I'm not saying that I was talking to the orthodontist about it. I was not. But, like, I had, you know, when you get a filling and you have these, like, dividers all through your teeth, you cannot talk. But I have the game on my phone. It's midday. Like, it's like 1-something. The game's going. And they were like, oh, so have you always been a baseball fan? What am I supposed to do here?
3: I hate when they talk to you at the dentist.
0: I can't close my mouth.
3: There's nothing I can say to this. It's just,
0: Yeah. What am I going to say? I literally just paused for a moment. Like, I don't know what to do here.
3: It's so pointless when they do that to you.
0: Oh, it's Mina Kimes. Mina Kimes here. Hi, Mina.
3: ESPN's Mina Kimes.
0: We will gladly push whatever we need to talk to you. Oh, I'll come over. We break in 2 minutes. Okay.
3: All right.
0: Just Mina Kimes. Chilling.
3: No big deal.
0: Yeah.
6: Headline.
0: Matt, I wasn't done talking about my dentistry.
3: Matt was done with you talking about it. Headline number three, Panthers.
0: The new teeth is bright.
3: Headline number three, the Panthers beat the Cardinals with a last-second touchdown in the Hall of Fame game last night. What's the real headline?
0: And if you already knew that result before hearing this headline, you have a serious problem.
3: Michael Bumpus.
0: Bump?
3: He was watching it in an airport bar last night. Now, I get you're at the airport. There's not a whole lot for you to do, but, like, what are you doing with your time?
0: He texted us and said, hell of a game, though.
3: Yeah. He was coming down from the high of watching that game last night. I can't believe that he dedicated that much time to it.
0: I will say this.
3: I didn't even know what network it was on.
0: I couldn't tell you.
3: Yeah.
0: The Hall of Fame game, I don't watch preseason games. I watch Seahawks preseason games.
3: If the Seahawks were ever in the Hall of Fame game, I don't even know if I'd watch it.
0: I mean, I would for work.
3: Sure,
0: but
3: like, man.
0: No, that's where, like, I actually heard Albert Breer talking about this. And while I am not a summer girly, I agree with Albert on this one, where he's like, look, I love football.
3: Uh-huh.
0: But the people that are like, 42 more days until we don't have a Sunday without football. It's like, just enjoy your summer, man.
3: Yeah.
0: Like, I know we're all excited.
3: We don't need to press fast forward like that.
0: I saw Target putting out their pumpkin stuff, and
3: I've seen
0: lost
3: that. Yeah.
0: It.
3: Costco
0: I lost
3: has their
0: it.
3: Halloween
0: I was
3: decorations.
0: So excited. But, like, even I can recognize that, like, the Hall of Fame game is not me scratching the itch for football. I'm sorry. It's really not. It's like,
3: only the sickos. I saw somebody on social media that was like, hey, I know this might be my worst tweet ever, but does anybody have a stream link for the Hall of Fame game? It's like, dude.
0: You might as well be asking
3: for... You're going to illegally stream the Hall of Fame game?
0: Why don't you go ask for hard drugs outside of the school? You look insane. You look an insane person who's a horrible influence.
3: Yeah.
0: Don't say that publicly. Yeah. Delete that tweet. Your
3: There's
0: boss...
3: A digital
0: can,
3: footprint
0: Your boss can see that.
3: Yeah.
0: Get a hold of yourself. That's how I felt about Bump as well. We miss him. We do miss him. One of the most underrated challenges for every team in every league every year is, what do you do with expectations? Two Seattle teams have had two very different stories this year. That's next.
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0: Just chatting it up with Mina Kimes at practice. She's
3: left me in the dust.
0: I sure did. Oh, yeah. My God, I did. I said, see you later. Yeah, and walked over to chat.
3: I don't know you anymore.
0: I'm
3: just over here hanging with Trevor from our video department.
0: It's crazy how much I know the Seahawks are her team. You know, she's a Seattle Sports.
3: Yeah.
0: Girly, but she still just knows so much about the team for having to know so much about other teams. We're talking about the Seahawks kind of here, but here's what I wanted to
3: do.
0: I want to talk, as you know, Curtis, one of my favorite conversations to have about any team are kind of those intangible things, whether it's about culture, but getting to like the mental and emotional aspect of sports, because it's fascinating to me.
3: Yeah.
0: And I thought it was and is especially relevant for last year's Seahawks and this year's Mariners, and frankly this year's Seahawks once the season starts.
3: Yes.
0: It's about the weight of expectations and what expectations do to a team. The Mariners and Seahawks have had two very different stories here, as you know, Curtis. In fact, when I say the weight of expectations, what do you think of when it comes to these two teams?
3: Well, it's funny because both of them have entered the 2026 season with the biggest expectations they've ever had. Obviously, the Seahawks winning the Super Bowl last year and the Mariners getting as close to a World Series as they've ever gotten in franchise history, eight outs away from getting to the World Series. You enter this season with huge expectations for both of them. Comparing that to before 2025, the Seahawks had zero expectations heading into the year because you're coming off a 10-win season. It's year two of Mike McDonald. You still didn't really know what to expect. You trade your starting quarterback.
0: Yeah. It was like, hopefully you make the playoffs. We wanted them to, but Nationally it was like, maybe they're in fourth place.
3: You trade your starting quarterback. You trade your number one wide receiver in DK Metcalf to the Pittsburgh Steelers, and everybody's kind of looking at this Seahawks team a year ago being like, well, I don't really know what to expect. If you give me a playoff season, I'll probably be happy with that. We were all pleasantly surprised with how the season ended, winning a Super Bowl. And, you know, there's the berm has been jam-packed every single day for the entire month. I look at this Mariners team right now and the weight of expectations heading into 2026, and it's a crazy sort of just looking at the Mariners in 2026 and how they have not been able to meet those expectations yet. Now, there is still time, not a lot of time, but there is still a bit of time to get to where ultimately we thought they were going to be this season. But playing with expectations, there is a lot more pressure than playing freely when you don't have those.
0: Yes.
3: And I don't know if that was a key to the Seahawks run last year, is that any kind of success was greater than what anybody had anticipated, because I mean, even in the mic'd up audio of the Super Bowl, you heard JSN say they thought we were going to win seven games.
0: Yeah, and they did. There's a benefit to, there's a real benefit, I think, to not having expectations.
3: Yeah.
0: If you're someone that has like a chip on your shoulder mentality, the vast majority of athletes and coaches are going to really thrive with that kind of thing, because you need motivation, right? All the stuff you're putting your body through and your mind through, like, you need to be able to motivate yourself, and it's easy when you don't have to kind of fake it. So a lack of expectations, you're right. You play more freely. It's just a different experience. But also, on the flip side, what you do with expectations in terms of your self-motivation or what you know about yourself is also interesting. Like, I think it's interesting. And at the time, I didn't critique it. I'll be 100%. I did not critique this about the Mariners entering the season. But in hindsight, I think it's something I wonder about if it's cost them. When the Mariners entered the season, I wonder if they thought, we know we're good. We've been here before. And on the one hand, I don't blame them for having that approach, because you're a team that hadn't been there. So what you kind of want is confidence.
3: Right.
0: A little bit of what you want is patience and confidence and being self-assured and being able to not have the moment be too big for you. So you do want to be able to think, we've been here, we've done that, we've done this before. But through June and July and now into August, I wonder if that has cost them, because you kind of need to adjust. Whereas I look at how the Seahawks kind of have to enter into the season. Now, you could enter into the season going, you know, we know we're really good. We did this, so we're going to get back there. Or you could go, well, last year's last year.
3: Yeah.
0: Who are we this year?
3: Well,
0: what have we proven?
3: It's hard, too, when you have focused your entire offseason and your entire spring training on getting to the World Series. And that was a common thing we heard from everybody that was interviewed in Peoria on Wyman and Bob and on Brock and Salk. And it was just kind of like, okay, like, I guess that's the expectation, is getting to a World Series. And I'm not complaining about that. I want this team to get to a World Series more than anybody.
0: Yep.
3: But also, it's like, you cannot fast forward to that without playing the entire season. Like, I don't know if anybody in the Dodgers organization was talking about World Series the way the Mariners were, where I think that's just kind of like, yeah, we know what we're doing here. Like, we know what the goal is, and we're not going to let anything, you know, move us off that path.
0: Yeah, you have to let...
3: Where, like, here in Seattle, you heard a lot of guys just kind of be like, you know, it's not a cute story anymore. Like, we know we can get to the World
0: Series.
3: But
0: I don't blame them. I liked that when I heard it, so I don't want to critique it now.
3: Sure.
0: Like, I liked I played that sound on air. I know I did. I liked hearing from Brian Wu, we're not just a cute story, because I thought, yes, this isn't just an opportunity to go, you know, look at the plucky underdog Mariners. Like, finally.
3: Yeah.
0: Aggressiveness. I hate meekness, too, so I it really resonated with me. I was like, great. Fantastic. So I can't critique it now, but I think that you have to be open to... kind of what you said. You have to be open to doing what that means.
3: Mm-hmm.
0: You can't just say it. You got to be like, all right, well, who are we in May? What do we need? Who are we in June? What do we need? Like, that has to be your real goal, not just something you say.
3: Because I'm going to blow some minds here. You can't win the World Series in May.
0: What?
3: You can't win the World Series in June.
0: Curtis, that's not right.
3: You can't win the World Series in July.
0: Then when can you win it?
3: You can only win the World Series in October.
0: Unless the season gets pushed back.
3: Sure, which maybe in 2027 that could happen.
0: Maybe
3: but
0: we're talking
3: you can
0: about
3: only win the World Series in October. You've got to have other goals in mind prior to getting to that portion of your schedule. Now, you can do a lot of things to help yourselves to win a World Series in October.
0: Yes.
3: But you cannot win it until you get to the playoffs, and you've got to be mindful of that on the entire journey before getting there. And I don't know if this Mariners team has been able to kind of keep that focus during the season.
0: No, I think it's like the way I see it from the outside is, tell me if you see it this way too, that they have had up until maybe right now, like a confidence that, like, maybe because the division is so bad, because they know they have so much talent, and because the struggles we're seeing, let's say with Cal, we've used him as an example, but it's the most drastic change. Cal's never been this bad.
3: Right.
0: So it was completely fair in May to go, well, that's not really who Cal is. It was 60 home runs wasn't Cal's rookie year.
3: Right.
0: You had a very established baseline for who Cal Raleigh was before that.
3: Yes.
0: Year over year over year. You had multiple seasons of going, this is who he is as a hitter. So it was perfectly, I think, acceptable in May to go, this isn't who they are. But I still think that they had and continue to have kind of a confidence with, like, well, we know that we'll get to the playoffs and we'll win this division. What now? What now that it's slipping away from you? I don't want you to lose. I don't want you to not be confident, because you need that as a hitter and as a player.
3: Yeah.
0: But expectations are hard. Expectations are really hard, and the Mariners had never had higher expectations. What do you do with it? How does it change? How does it change you? And then how do you adapt back?
3: Right. And I think you got to kind of throw out any sort of expectation of World Series right now if you're in that dugout and in that clubhouse, because there's no guarantee you're even going to make the playoffs. I think you have to adjust your goals of, like, let's just get to the dance. And then we can focus on winning the World Series.
0: Mm-hmm.
3: Because right now, there are more important things, there are more important tasks at hand than just simply winning the World Series, because you're not going to get there if you don't make it to the playoffs. And making the playoffs right now should be
0: the number one
3: goal of this team.
0: Yep.
3: The World Series comes after that. That should then be the goal after that. But right now, get to the playoffs, please.
0: Yeah. And it series by series,
3: yeah.
0: Right? You cannot look ahead and go, the Astros are probably going to fall off. We have a better run differential. Our pitching's better.
3: Right.
0: You simply can't do it. So again, it's easy for us on the outside looking in to say, you just have to do this. And there's an unreal amount of pressure and everything that these guys face. But it is just, it's a fascinating conversation. You're right. Because for these two teams, the expectation conversation has drastically changed year over year. Like, these are not two teams that had been you know, championship count, like, you know, coming off multiple wins, and then mm-hmm. the expectation is just that's what it's going to be. These are two teams that either faced really low expectations, yeah. thrived, and then really high ones and didn't meet them, or you know, in the case of the Seahawks, really high ones, and we just don't know yet. We don't know yet what they're going to do. We haven't seen it underway, but it's a very different feeling for this team, one they didn't have last year. All right. We are getting back to the Seahawks. We're obviously live at Seahawks practice from Virginia Mason Athletic Center. Brian Walters is going to join us at 11. Before we get to that, what a new Mariners record tells us about this team right now. Next.
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11: Welcome back to the Bumpin' Stacy Show. We got Curtis Rogers filling in for Bump, but I'm still here. I had to crash the party because that was the greatest preseason football game I ever saw in my life last night.
0: Curtis, did you know this was happening?
3: I did not. We're being ambushed.
11: You got Beck doing this thing. Came down to the final draft.
3: This is Matt. How could you let this happen? How could you let this happen?
0: Bump, don't you have like a plane to catch?
3: Yeah.
0: Or something?
3: What the heck?
11: It was delayed. Don't you worry about that. It was delayed.
0: You have a sickness, man.
11: Like, no, it wasn't delayed. The arrival of Haynes King.
0: Oh my gosh.
11: That was not delayed. It was right on time. Let's go.
0: Can you tell us about your experience watching the Hall of Fame game in an airport bar? Did you cry that football's back?
11: Hey, I stood up and I didn't even hear the anthem, but I just started singing it on my own. You know what I'm saying? I put my right hand over my heart
0: and
11: I just started doing my thing. Man, we got Larry Fitzgerald. We saw Keekly, Drew Brees. Like, come on, how can you not love the Hall
0: not
11: of Fame
0: playing.
11: Game?
3: I mean, those are the Hall of Famers. They're not
0: about?
3: In the Hall of Fame game.
0: Right, the game itself. We saw Carson Beck bump.
11: Hey, Carson Beck was balling. Haynes King was balling. You guys, you know that was a great game. I'm watching.
0: I didn't watch a single second of it.
11: How do they not understand the greatness of this game? It makes no sense to me. I'm very disappointed in you guys.
0: How do they? Who are you? Are you talking to Matt?
3: Yeah. I don't think Matt was watching.
11: I'm talking to the sports personalities of Seattle sports right now, not watching that game.
0: God, Bump, I'm sorry that we're letting you down not watching the Hall of Fame game because we're not football addicts like you are.
11: Hey,
0: get help.
11: It's okay. It's okay. I just had to crash the party real quick. Get back to you. You're probably talking Mariners. So
0: no, we're not.
3: I mean,
0: Mariners.
3: Give
0: him the satisfaction.
3: We are, sorry.
0: I'm sorry we couldn't talk Carson Beck here.
3: Yeah.
11: Hey, it's all good. Don't worry.
3: We're going to do 25 minutes on Carson Beck.
0: Yeah,
3: later.
0: We're actually going to wait until you're gone, and then we're going to do the top of 15. We're going to get Brian Walters on. We're only talking Hall of Fame game.
11: Oh, yeah. Hey, he'll hook you up. He got you. I love you guys. Just wanted to crash the party real quick.
0: Love you, Bob. Bye.
11: Peace.
0: Matt, how could you let this happen?
3: Yeah. Like, did he pay you off?
13: Oh, because I thought it'd be funny, and then it was funny, so I'm glad it happened.
0: No, because listen, there was, because obviously Bump's on a phone, and he's at the airport, and I thought, even when I was talking, I was like, oh, is this like an audio issue? I'm just going to keep going.
3: I did kind of think like, did I just play?
0: No, listen, I looked at you to be like this, like, approval seeking, where I was
3: then,
0: like, look at
3: then me. I recognized the voice, and I was like, ow. It's Bump.
0: Literally what I did. I was like looking at my producer like, are you proud of me for
3: Bump
0: still going?
3: Of Bump and Stacey fame.
0: God, I knew that he wanted to talk about this stupid game.
3: Classic.
0: He is sick.
3: Matt, under no circumstance can you let him back on the air at any other point today.
0: How dare he, frankly, call in, you guys are probably talking Mariners.
3: He's right.
0: He's right. So, it's funny Bump says that. I'm not happy about what I'm going to say. Frankly, here's the thing. Curtis, hear me out. I'd rather watch the Hall of Fame game than watch the Mariners get shut out for a 12th time this season. Because they just got shut out. I mean every word.
3: Okay.
0: I mean every word.
3: Yeah.
0: Because the Mariners were shut out for an 11th time. That is a record, and it is tied for the most in baseball with the Pirates, which is really interesting because their offense is really good this year.
3: Yeah.
0: Giants and Mets, the latter two groups you want to be with now, but they pump it in fake crowd noise right now, which is very cool to see.
3: I don't know why they need fake crowd noise. There's a whole crowd right there.
0: Well, the crowd's giving them noise, but they're also turning it up to volume a bajillion from the sidelines on my right. Because I don't think that speaker right there. I don't think there's a crowd over there in the water.
3: No, I don't think there is.
0: No.
3: Mariners getting shut out for the 12th time.
0: Yeah,
3: though.
0: They're not clapping for this. I'll tell you that.
3: Well, and when a team gets shut out that much, you kind of wonder like if that's more of a mental thing than it is actual like physical talent and like just because you look at the talent on this roster that the Mariners
0: have. Clearly there.
3: Yeah, like they are easily a top two or three most talented team in the American League. Even with the record being what it is.
0: Well, and even with, again, I don't think Cal's oblique is good. I think that Cal is not 100%, and I think that he's so important with this pitching staff and just with the morale of the team that they have him there. That and he is stinging the ball a little bit more than he was. I was still waiting for him to make more contact with fastballs, but, like, he is hitting the ball harder, especially with some breaking stuff. And last couple home runs have been from breaking stuff. So, like, that's good. That's fine. And I understand it. But, like, overall, you're right. Even with that considered, like, the Astros aren't perfectly healthy. The Rangers just were straight up like, hey, PR flashing sign. We are selling.
3: Right.
0: To Grum blocked a trade. Like, it's just... Well, it's confusing.
3: One of the most frustrating things about the run that they've been on, to me, in addition to the times they've been shut out, is the times that they've just fallen down early in games where you're starting the game out 1-0, 2-0, 3-0. That's what it was yesterday. You're down 3-0 before you even had an at-bat.
0: Yep.
3: Like, you don't even have a chance to give yourself a lead, really, by putting yourself in a hole that early. And that, to me, is... That's obviously not on the bats in the lineup. That's on the starting pitching. So, that's on a lot of stuff. You know, people just walking through our set.
0: I guess this is my question for you then. I'm glad you mentioned the roster being, even with injuries, even with absences, like objectively better. Because this is a record for the Mariners. They were shut out 11 times. That's a record. Even with the stats we've seen this year, there is, to your point, a 0% chance this is, like, the worst roster the Mariners have ever had. So are these shutouts, like, mental things?
3: That's really the only explanation.
0: Like, this is not the worst Mariners team in terms of... I don't even mean in terms of talent. I mean, like, statistically where they are right now, not the worst ERA they've ever had. Right. Certainly, like...
3: It does feel like this team does not respond to adversity.
0: That's what I'm asking.
3: In the way that other previous iterations of it have.
0: Yeah.
3: Especially, you know, from about 2021 to last year.
0: Uh-huh.
3: Like, if the Mariners found themselves down, like, they would, you know, put up a good fight. But this 2026 version just has not been there in those games. They have not been able to claw their way back into any games. There just have not been opportunities this year where the Mariners have taken advantage of them. And once they fall down, and especially early in games, it just kind of feels like they punt on them.
0: I totally agree. I think that that's more than anything. So I tease to this by saying what this stat tells us. More than anything, I agree with you 100%. That's what it tells me. It doesn't necessarily tell me, oh, this is the worst offense the Mariners have ever had. Like, yeah, there are other stats I can look at and say, wow, this offense is, like, really bad. But this is a team that mentally gets in holes and doesn't dig themselves out. Why? And how do they change that? Because they're going to need to. And we will explore that a bit later in the show. Coming up next, this team's trying to get back to a Super Bowl after winning it all last year. We know someone who's made that journey before. Seahawks Radio Network analyst Brian Walters joins us next.
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0: at 5:30, ahead of the Mariners and Rays at 6:50. 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
0: Now, here are your hosts, Michael Bumpus and Stacy Ross. Here we go now.
2: Seahawks radio analyst Brian Walters, I almost said B-Walt, is joining us right now.
3: He's more known as B-Walt.
4: I answer to B-Walt as well.
2: Yeah. Brian, I almost feel bad asking you to turn your back to practice right now. It's for the cameras, so people watching our YouTube stream on Seattle Sports YouTube page can actually see you when you're talking. But I know that as a former player, you're like dying to be like, okay, and what's happening here? Can you tell us what they're working on right now?
4: Well, first off, at least I don't have Jason Myers kicking football. The last time I was here,
3: no.
4: He was bombing this tent, and it was
2: shaking.
4: He was probably aiming for us. So at least this time, I don't have to worry about that.
2: He's a violent person, notoriously difficult.
3: Nearly Super Bowl MVP, though.
2: Yeah,
4: that's true. Nearly, you're right. Yeah. Well, they actually just got done with doing a little kind of, I think, change of possession. They did a punt and then, you know, mimic the offense going on, and they went one-on-one and or ones versus ones, and then the offense just did a drive. So it's kind of just they're trying to get into that game feel a little bit.
2: Yeah.
4: And now I think they're just back to their normal things here. A little team session here. The emphasis is probably like a team pass. Yeah, it looks like it's team pass looking at it. And look at this. Sam Bates.
2: JSN. I mean, smooth.
4: Like they never left, right? I mean, that's just perfect. That was JSN right over the middle. Great catch.
3: That's beautiful.
4: See, it looks like they got the timing down already.
2: Yeah.
4: So, nothing to worry about, Seattle fans.
3: Yeah, I hate to, give out state secrets here to the rest of the NFL, because they're surely.
2: It looks like Darnold's targeting
3: this.
2: JSN.
3: Yeah, I mean, I don't know if that's in the playbook this year or not. But
2: I think they're going to be. I think they're working on something.
4: Trying something
2: two.
4: New here.
3: Right. What was the most like ridiculous scenario you guys practiced?
2: Great question.
3: Where it was like, hey guys, if we're in a 4th and 32 and we need a play here, like what was the crazy scenario?
2: This is the earthquake.
4: For starters, Pete, we practiced the drop kick situation one time
3: where I
4: was a punt returner,
3: uh-huh.
4: And you know, you go and you call a fair catch, and then you can just like have your field goal kicker go on and have a free kick.
3: Yeah,
4: and we practiced that every once in a while.
3: They did. Like, some team pulled that off.
4: Was it the Patriots? Was it Belichick?
3: Like that. Yeah.
4: Or no, he did the drop kick where the kicker throws it on the ground and kicks it and made an extra point.
3: Yeah,
4: but yes, did someone pull the you have to call fair catch.
3: I think so. Yeah.
4: There it is. Then the kicker gets
3: and
4: it on
3: like
4: a tee,
3: point,
4: or a holder,
3: right?
4: Or something.
3: Yeah.
4: Yeah, you get something. I don't even know.
3: I think it was the Chargers and Jim Harbaugh.
4: They did it
3: recently.
4: Yeah. So we practiced that. The most fun thing you practice, and every team kind of does this, is the kind of last hurrah miracle play where you have guys crossing, catch, and then you're pitching it backwards and you're throwing it across the field, and it's just, and every time you score. So everyone's like, this works. We're going to get this. And it never does in a game. But that was always the most fun one because, you know, linemen are trying to get the ball.
3: Yeah.
4: They're trying to throw. And you're just lucky people didn't get hurt trying to do it. But
2: what's
4: it
2: the worst
4: fun.
2: One?
4: The worst situation?
2: No. What's the worst thing you do
3: really
2: if you have to do at camp? Like if you could speak from just a receiver or special team kind of point of view, depending
4: all
2: on
4: right.
2: like wherever you might work. But where you're like, oh, God, I hate this.
4: Yeah, from my – so this was actually – after the new CBA, this kind of stopped. But my first year – in San Diego, it was like full contact, two-a-days every day, and then I hit the lockout. So I had to experience one of them. Yes, but my least favorite thing to do was I was scout team kickoff return, and so we were working on kickoff coverage. And I'm a rookie, you know, undrafted rookie. I'm just running this, and I'm on the front line as this 190-pound soaking wet wide receiver going against, his name is Brandon Seiler. He was like, and you know, big old 250-pound linebacker, and I had never done this. I was a returner in college, right? I never blocked on kickoff return. And so I just remember rep after rep after rep, because that's what it was. Run it again. And you'd run back and do it. And I'd run 40 yards, turn my hips, and try to catch this block. And I'd get ran over every single time by Brandon Seiler. Like, just cross, and you know, and the coaches are laughing because they're
2: at
4: like,
2: point,
4: there's nothing like this is not your position, this is what you're gonna do, but good job, way to get in the way. I was gosh,
2: way to get in the
4: over
2: way.
4: And over again. You could hit and practice and stuff, so
2: yeah,
4: that was probably my least favorite thing ever to do. Luckily, I only had to do that for one season.
3: Did you catch the Hard Knocks opener?
4: I did catch it.
3: How do you think your era of Seahawks teams would have handled that?
4: Handled Hard Knocks, I think it would have been a great success. I think it'd been fun. A lot of personalities on that team.
3: For sure.
4: It would have been a lot different, I think. I think it was almost like the first episode was almost just like a perfect scenario, perfect.
3: Yes.

0: you know, like, this is how a team's supposed to be right here. Like, that's what I got from that first episode.
1: Well, and it's weird, too, because in Hard Knocks, normally we're looking at a team that is the absolute worst.
2: Yeah.
1: Like, a team that's won three games the year prior.
2: They can't have made it for two seasons.
1: Yeah. And there's all this dysfunction, but like you said, it just felt like, wow.
0: Yeah, like, the worst, the drama they tried to pull is, you know, someone said, You got paid and you changed. And it's like, who cares? That happens all the time. Like, people are always trying to get in your head saying stuff. I mean, they're going to say, fans are going to say a lot worse to you. The opposing teams are going to say a lot worse to you. So, you know, you might as well get used to it. So that, I thought that was kind of funny that was the one thing they really harped on.
2: I did think Mike McDonald seemed pretty authentic, though.
0: He did. But I also liked that he has a smile on his face. He was kind of like, we're going to go through this. This is nothing, but we're going to make this a little something. Just, it was almost like he was acting.
2: That's what I thought.
0: Yeah.
2: But I did get the feeling, you know, part of it is that it's like confirmation bias where, like, I felt like he was pretty authentic in watching it, but them having so much buy-in for a young coach who hadn't been a head coach before. I'm like, there's no way. I mean, you've been a player, and Bump's talked about this before, where he's like, you can just tell as a player where you're like, this guy doesn't believe in himself.
0: Yeah.
2: Like, this guy doesn't have it.
0: Well, I think one of the good examples of that was when Nicky Minwari came into Coach McDonald's office right away.
2: It was a
0: great
2: conversation.
0: It was a great conversation, but it shows that, you know, the players trust him, and they went to Coach McDonald for advice. Hey, what do I need to do? And Coach McDonald gave him advice. This is what I would do. I would do anything you can do to get back on this field, whatever that may be. Is it going to practice? Is it staying in the training room? Like, you do what's best for you. Mm-hmm. And I think Minwari really liked that, and I think that's just how he handles everyone out there, the players. He's a player's coach like that, and so players just love to play for him because he is all about the player.
1: Big scrimmage tomorrow at Lumen Field for these guys. Their first taste of being in the stadium.
0: Yeah.
1: What are you going to be looking forward to the most in seeing sort of the closest thing we're going to see to an actual game scenario with these guys?
0: It's honestly it's not much different than what's out here right now.
1: Really?
0: You know, that's be a little more of what we just saw, where, you know, hey, here's a punt, it'll be a fair catch, offense take the field, more situational like that. You know, there won't be hitting, there's not going to be anything like that, so it's still just, it's more scenario. And but I think for the big thing for people, and this might seem like a little thing, people might not even think about this, but is a lot of these guys haven't played in a big stadium like that yet.
1: Yeah.
0: And so getting your eyesight, getting your eye lines, you know, when you're a receiver, you're out here catching deep balls into the beautiful blue sky. Now you're in the stadium and you got some distractions. You got the stadium, you got lights shining down on you, and as weird as that is, it's just getting guys used to that. And that's what preseason's for as well. It's getting guys used to that stadium feel again, because I know a lot of them have done it, some of them haven't, but you haven't done it in a while. It's been a few months at least. So I think that's important part for guys, just to get that. And then get your, another big thing too is get your game day routine going. Act like, pretend it's a game day. Get your routine. Mm-hmm. What are you going to do? What are you going to eat? How are you going to handle, you know, the hour or two before? What time are you going to show up? There's a lot of things guys are still trying to figure out, especially the young guys, the rookies, what they're going to do in the NFL.
2: Imanwari was, at least on Hard Knocks, in that conversation you talked about, still on a scooter. He was seen walking around on the sidelines at practice yesterday. Bob Condotta wrote for Seattle Times that the expectation within the building is still that he's ready to go week one. I don't know. TBD. I mean, again, for the Seahawks, that's a day earlier than we all thought it would be on Wednesday, September 9th. That is not long from now. Assuming that, now, best case scenario, he can go. Assuming he can't. Assuming he still might need one more week, and maybe the team just wants to be cautious. What do you think the plan is if he can't go? He's such a unique kind of hybrid position, biggest safety they have. I know what they did last year, but what do you think they might do this year?
0: Well, I think you're going to rely on a lot of the same things you did last year. You had to do it a bunch with the safeties. There was days Julian Love was out. There was days Kobe Bryant was out. There was days Imanwari was out early in the season. I think, didn't Nicky Minwari sprain his ankle the fourth play of the game last season?
2: Yeah, he missed weeks 2, 3, and 4.
0: Yeah, so, I mean, they're kind, I don't want to say used to it, but they're ready to adapt to it. But you saw, again, bringing up Hard Knocks, you saw almost a little worry in Coach McDonald, right? When he says, oh, we really need this guy. We need this. So it'll definitely be a loss. But again, this is what this team is so good at. You know, and to be very cliche again, but John Schneider always talks about the 70-man roster. And that's what this team is, and so they're pretty confident they'll have a guy who'll be able to replace him. Like, you don't want to replace him long term. You don't want that. But if you have to give him another game or two to really get back into that game shape, you know that the Seahawks will be ready for it. Whether it be, you know, Ty Okada kind of taking over for in that spot and putting Bud Clark deep, or maybe Witherspoon moves, they run a little more nickel, Witherspoon in the slot there, and just run more nickel in first and second down plays. I don't know. But that the beauty of this defense is they have so many options to kind of, you know, to counteract if a guy is injured.
1: Offensively, last year we saw a large portion of the throws that Sam Darnold made to JSN. But now you've got Torrey Horton back healthy. You've got Rashid Shaheed with a full offseason in this program. Cooper Kupp's back. Are you expecting a similar distribution to JSN that he had last year, or do you think there's going to be other guys that emerge?
0: I always get asked this question. Here's what I'd say. I say, if I could pick, do I want the same distribution? Yes, I want that. I want JSN to get the ball as much as possible. I would love it if he was 65-70% of passes go to JSN and he has a year like he did last year. That'd be awesome, because that means teams aren't figuring it out. It's not JSN's getting open, because he's your guy. He's the guy that you want. Good teams get the ball into their playmakers. So if that is possible and you can do that, then absolutely keep Pepper and JSN. Give him 14 targets and maybe Cooper Kupp has three. Like, that's great. Is it going to work that way? I don't see that happening just because of the year JSN had. And I think people will, opponents, again, it's hard to take away a wide receiver. You're not just going to straight up double team him over on the outside, especially with all the motions and JSN going, motioning the inside. It's tough to do that. But teams will definitely have their awareness for JSN. And now that's where it gets fun for the Seahawks team, is you do have so many weapons outside of JSN.
1: Right.
0: You know, with the names you mentioned. And Torrey Horton's a guy that I mean, if he didn't get hurt last year, who knows what kind of year he would have had.
1: He might have been your second leading receiver.
0: He might have been, and who knows if Rashid Shaheed's even here, though. That's the other thing. Remember, he got hurt, and they brought in Rashid Shaheed the next week. Was that a coincidence? I don't know. I'd like to think maybe that deal was in the works anyway. But, I mean, they have four guys as wide receivers that Sam Darnold will have no hesitancy throwing to. And we haven't seen kind of that depth in the wide receiver room in a while.
2: Speaking of pass catchers for Darnold, it feels like there could be a big year here for tight ends. Bump has always been really... Brian, there's a spider in front of you, right in front of your face, that unfortunately you
0: just wants to listen.
1: He's dropping in.
2: You should take him out of here.
0: You want me to take him out?
1: Nah, he's fine. He's not bothering anybody.
0: There you go. I lost him. Now he's over by you.
1: He's closer to you.
2: And he's fine. I think that... Sorry.
1: Did you see... Lindsay Theory on ESPN yesterday had like some huge bug come flying in her face too.
2: God, that was in COVID.
1: He's perched up on the support beam.
2: In
1: there.
2: COVID,
1: it's
2: we
1: fine.
2: Broadcasted from I broadcasted from my garage for all of our shows, and I was always terrified that there would be like on the stream or on the show like a giant spider would like crawl across my arm or something.
1: Anybody.
2: Yeah, I guess
0: he's a big
2: fine.
0: Seattle sports fan. That's
2: Bump has been a big proponent that maybe because of Brian Fleury's history with Kittle and the tight ends there in San Francisco, or maybe just because they have a really solid group here and we still want to see more from Elijah Arroyo. He's always been an advocate for, like, I want to see more from the tight ends. How would you like to see them used this year?
0: I think that's the big question mark going into this season is Fleury, the tight ends coach from the 49ers, and you saw what Kittle's been able to do. You saw what the tight ends have been able to do. I don't know if you remember week one last season. I mean, it was like, tight end.
2: Who could forget Jake Tonjes?
0: Yeah, so like the tight ends were making plays against the Seahawks team. So I hope it's a big role for him. And AJ Barn, I mean, he's got all the skills. I feel like this is his season that he's really going to come out on the national level.
2: Yeah.
0: You know, top 10 tight end, maybe. Hopefully, maybe top 5 in stats. I mean, depends how many targets he gets. But I think that room is going to have a great year. And Elijah Arroyo, I think, is the one that you look at. You say he was a rookie last year. That's tough, right? You always kind of give the benefit of the doubt there. And the skill set he brings, we still haven't seen.
2: Yeah.
0: We still haven't seen what he can bring. And having more confidence going into your second year, he's a guy that, man, some of these situations, maybe we see him out in the slot. A little bigger body, him being able to run by linebackers and things like that. So I think that'll be fun. The running backs group is another one. I think tight ends and running backs, just with that 49ers connection with Fleury and how they use the running backs and tight ends, I think we're going to see a lot more production in the pass game from them this year.
2: You want to stick around for 4 football questions?
0: I could do that.
2: Great.
0: I could do that.
2: I'm so excited. Let's get to 4 down territory.
3: This is Four Down Territory, going inside the game with former Seahawks and Coug wide receiver Michael Bumpus.
2: B-Walt in for Bump for this one. First down, you have been to back-to-back Super Bowls. What's the hardest part about getting back? Like, after winning, what's the hardest part about getting back?
0: Expectations. I think you expect to be back. I think that's the thing. So when things start to go wrong during the season, it's like, ooh, it's almost shocking sometimes because... But I think one, you have a target on your back. Everyone knows who you are now. Everyone wants part to be a piece of the defending champions. But now expectations, everyone expects you to be there. And so you can't surprise anybody anymore. And so you got to bring your A game every single game, or else people are going to be on you and say, hey, this team isn't like the team that was last year, because look how bad they were today.
1: B-Walt, were you listening to us in the first hour? Because we had a long conversation about expectations.
2: We did. Yeah. We talked about it specifically with the Mariners, with just kind of how difficult it is to...
1: Sorry to bring that up.
2: Sorry to bring it up. Well, no, but it is. It's interesting. And I do actually... I don't know that empathize is the right word, but like... I think the mental side of sports is always harder than people give it credit for. And people look at Cal or Julio swing through an easy pitch, or they are a meatball or something, or they watch whatever and they just go, oh, these guys are bombs. And it's like, so many of them don't realize in a way that you do that mental grind is very, very real, especially when you have sky high expectations. And so my follow, I'm not going to ask the follow up because we don't have time, but we talked about like, what do you think a team goes through when you don't immediately meet them? It's one thing if the Seahawks hit the ground running, but like, what if the season starts and, I mean, you guys kind of did experience
0: this. We did that.
2: You know what I mean? What if the season starts and it's like, if you don't have the right people in the room or the right leader in the room and then things don't go right, well, then you guys are like, whoa, what? What is this? And I think that's what's happened for the Mariners, is they kind of are like, what? Yeah. Wait, but we're mostly the same team. This isn't working. What's not working?
0: And, well, we started 3-3, I think, the year after we won the Super Bowl.
2: Yeah, you guys were 500 for a minute there. Yeah.
0: Made the big, yep. No, I'm not going to say that was the reason why we started going on a roll, but it showed that the front office isn't afraid to make a big splash move. And they're like, nope, something's got to change.
2: So it was like a message.
0: It was almost like a message, I think. You know, hey, this isn't working right now. Let's go. Let's reset. Yeah. And then I think we rattled off. What did we win? We lost one game the rest of the season.
2: Yeah, you guys went on a crazy run.
0: So sometimes it takes something like that. But again, there is such thing. It's almost tough to get up for these early games after you've just experienced like the pinnacle of the sport. Yeah. But that's the process, and that's what you have to do as a player.
2: Curtis, you want to ask the next one?
1: Let's do it. Second down. All right, B-Wall, outside of JSN, who is your favorite receiver to watch on this team?
0: Man, I have been loving watching Torrey Horton back and healthy. I have. Out here the other day, he was making plays in the middle. He caught a ball right in the middle on a tip ball, too. It was right in front of him. Tip, adjusted his hands, made a big catch. He looks fast again. He looks out there. He looks like he's ready to pick up where he left off as that number two, slightly maybe three receiver for this team, because I think he brings a skill set that you don't really have from a lot of these guys. He's a little taller. He's lankier. He's a speedster. And, you know, Rashid Shaheed's a speedster too, but he doesn't have the length that Torrey Horton has. So I'm excited to see him if he can stay healthy. That'll be the big question for him. I hope he can, because this receiving core is stacked if he's in there all the time.
2: Third down. There are a lot of questions, understandably, nationally and locally, about the running back room. I think that my gut says we're going to get a lot of those questions answered at different times over the course of the season. We just need more information. But what's a question that we could have answered sooner rather than later?
0: Well, here's my thing about running backs, and it's something they also get a little, they take a little heat for, is I think a good running back is based on how good the O-line is. And that's it. So if this O-line is going to be as good as we think, I think the running back room is going to be phenomenal this year. I think it's going to be fine. Jadarian Price, we've seen him out here making plays, and the big question mark is out of the backfield, passing game. Well, he's exceeded those so far in camp. When Charbonnet comes back, we'll see how he is. George Halani has done his thing there, and Emmanuel Wilson's the vet. I mean, he's a guy that can step in as well. So I think there's a lot to look forward to in this room, but it all comes down to the offensive line. You can have Barry Sanders back there, and if the offensive line doesn't make the blocks, he's not going to get anything. Well, maybe Barry Sanders is a bad example of that.
2: Yeah, I think I can block for Barry Sanders.
0: But you know what I'm trying to say there.
2: Yes.
0: Just the fact that the offense, it's going to come down to the offensive line regardless.
2: Speaking of the offensive line, I don't pretend to know how to watch offensive line with an analytical eye. However, you have played, you see it very differently. I have heard very good things about Anthony Bradford.
0: I think he gets a bad rap too. I mean, he's a big man in there. He's stout. And look,
1: strong hands.
0: He's strong. Yeah, he has a couple plays last season that you're like, what is that?
2: But he's got huge calves.
0: But he is a tough guy to move in that middle. So yeah. I mean, I'm for him. It's his position to lose, really. Yeah. That's what it is. Yeah.
1: Fourth down. Well, is there anything you learned about this year's Seahawks or Mike McDonald in that first episode of Hard Knocks?
0: Man, it's exactly what I thought. And this is a good thing I'm saying this. Kind of boring.
1: Yeah.
0: It's a good thing. It is a good thing when I say it, but it's like, okay, like this is a team that's put together. Like this is a team that is functioning on all cylinders right now. And I don't think Hard Knocks is used to something like that. You know, usually you have a team that was a bottom feeder of the league and they're trying to get back and there's so much drama going on. But it's like this team's like, wow, this is how a fully functional team works. So in a weird way, in a good way, it was almost kind of boring in that sense.
2: I think he was just more of like a therapist than I thought he would be. I don't have that insight that you do in the conversations that players have with coaches. So in my mind, I imagine it is much more a hierarchical.
0: I'm not even gonna try.
2: structure where like you don't get a ton of face-to-face time with a head coach. But I was Imanwari is gonna get more FaceTime than a random person. But like I just. You keep going back to that conversation he had with Amonwari, which I thought was perfect because it's just he's so candid and so he knows the right thing to say. And
0: yep. And I think part of this, too, just to kind of go off that, is Coach McDonald, what you can tell he really cares about his players, because one thing he really brought into it, one, his wife and his kid were a big part of it, too. They showed them a lot. Mm-hmm. But also, you know, breaking down a team after practice. Hey, guys, go see your families.
2: Yeah.
0: Go. And he doesn't give them a time frame. He's not like, hey, we're in meetings in an hour. Go. Like, he's like, hey, go see your families. Do what you guys need to do. Good practice. Yeah. And then we'll see you in there when you do. But he cares about that. There's these guys all have lives outside of football. They're giving up. There's a lot of sacrifice at camp. You don't see your family. So for a coach to acknowledge that and he recognizes that, I think that's a cool picture that they painted at Hard Knocks.
2: As someone constantly fishing for compliments and attention, I appreciated Mike McDonald congratulating players on new additions to their families and then saying, actually, we're expecting another. No one says
1: his
2: anything.
1: Silence.
2: He's
1: kind of
2: like, and then you say congratulations. Yeah.
1: And now you clap.
2: Yeah, I was like, wow, I've totally been there, and I very much identified with that. Yeah. So congratulations to Mike and Stephanie. I'll say it for them since they didn't get immediate applause.
0: That was pretty
2: applause.
0: Funny. I chuckled really funny. At that, yeah.
2: B-Walt, thanks for taking the time. Yes, we'll let you go. There's a lot of practice left to watch, so now you can get out of here and actually go watch some football.
0: I forgot it was behind me.
2: It's ready to welcome you back, and we will shift gears and take a listen to the most awkward answer ever from Jim Harbaugh.
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2: Taking a look around the timeline on Bump and Stacy, Curtis Rogers in for Michael Bumpus. We are live from Seahawks training camp, where you can hear not only a big crowd here, but some crowd noise getting pumped in for drills. So it is very loud. Forgive us as we move
1: through
2: the timeline.
1: Yeah, the crowd noise, it reminds me of like being on a airport tarmac.
2: Yeah,
1: where
2: it's just pretty loud.
1: It is loud.
2: And I think something about the vastness of like the field with the water just echoes. I bet you can hear it on the other side of the lake.
1: Probably.
2: Yeah. First story in the timeline. Purdue introduced Tommy McLellan as the school's new AD yesterday. He tried taking a shot and cut six at their arch rival, Indiana, but it really didn't land.
15: Every recruit, every current student athlete will hear this message repeatedly. We are here to win championships. If you don't want to win championships, go to Indiana.
1: Sir, they're the reigning national champion.
2: Oh my God.
1: In college football, just so happens to be the Indiana Hoosiers.
2: No, that's objectively hilarious. And like, that's a great, you couldn't, if you wrote that as a joke for a show, you'd be like, is that too on the note? Maybe we should make it a little less obvious. Like, that's the joke we want to get to, but that's so good.
1: It's like, I don't know, man. They have the current title.
2: If you don't want to,
1: like, it's not like they won it 25 years ago and they're still, you know, clinging on to that. No, they have the most recent championship in the biggest sport in college.
2: If
1: athletics.
2: You don't want a job in tech, then go to MIT. We don't stand for that trash here.
1: I wonder how resident Purdue fan Mike Lefko feels about that line. That could not have sat well with him. He's the biggest doom and gloom sports
2: he's
1: fan.
2: Which is weird because I get it as a Titans fan. Mike has experienced a lot of pain, and Purdue has obviously famously as a number one seed been hugely upset before, but he's also experienced.
1: They went to a Final Four.
2: Like, it's, I forget that he's a Purdue fan sometimes because he didn't go there, did he? No, he went to Syracuse.
1: He went to Syracuse.
2: Yeah, I forget that everyone who went to Syracuse will tell you they went to Syracuse. Much like people who are from L.A. will tell you they're from L.A. Those are the two truths of life. Next up, Chip Kelly had a pretty forgettable run as UCLA's head coach. Coming up in Cut 7 here, former Bruins Eric Kendrick and Anthony Barr shared a wild story of how Chip Kelly put his bonuses ahead of recruiting.
16: He would get, I think, a certain amount of money for every kid that got above a 3.0 GPA.
17: Mm.
16: So he brought in all these walk-ons.
17: Wow.
16: And I'm just like, yo, like, where's his L.A. talent? Because when he was at Oregon, it was
18: he had
16: Anthony
18: dudes
16: Thomas.
18: On the field, right.
19: Dang, that's actually crazy. I didn't even know that either. I didn't know you could do that.
16: I found that out. I'm like, that's really interesting.
19: So everybody knows this. It's football first. What is it? Football. What is it?
18: School first.
19: School first. Football second. You know, that's what they say.
18: Should have got like a band of you guys just be like, you know what? We're gonna flunk this quarter, and we're all gonna get D's together, or maybe like C minus. We're still gonna pass and be eligible, but we're still gonna take his money out of his pockets.
2: I love the idea of Chip Kelly. Hey, coach, why do we have 16 kickers?
1: Yeah.
2: Not sure what's going on over here. They all look like they're... those are engineering students.
1: Why is my math tutor suiting up? This makes no sense.
2: So your linebacker is 5'2". I'm not sure what's going on over here.
1: I did think the point where they brought up where, like, at Oregon, they were getting 5 stars like crazy. And also 5-star kids from L.A. going to Oregon. Yeah. And it's like, okay, you don't even have to convince them to move anywhere.
2: Yeah.
1: You're in L.A.
2: Yeah.
1: You're there.
2: You can't do it.
1: And he was like, nah, I'm not recruiting.
2: But also,
1: what I am doing is I'm hitting those academic bonuses.
2: I was going to say, I wonder if now I am really going to critique not wanting to win as the number one priority. But I wonder if Chip just started realizing, like, writing's on the wall. I'm not keeping this job. This isn't going to work out. I'm going to get mine. And he said, there's like $10,000 I can cash in right now from adding these two students right here.
1: I remember very end of his UCLA tenure, because he didn't get fired. He took the Ohio State offensive coordinator job. He left UCLA's head coaching job, a fellow Big Ten job, for an OC job at a conference rival. And I remember he was also rumored to be in the running for the Seahawks offensive coordinator job, too, that year, if I'm not mistaken. Mm-hmm. Was that the year Ryan Grubb got hired, or was it?
2: I think so, because it was
1: the year prior to that. It might have been the year Ryan Grubb got hired.
2: I know we talked about Chip with Geno, but wasn't Grubb fired prior to the team moving on from Geno? So maybe we were talking a lot.
1: I think so, yeah.
2: And then Geno did play under Chip as OC in Vegas.
1: Yes, this last year.
2: Yeah.
1: And it did
2: not
1: go well.
2: So the rumor, like, had legs.
1: Sure.
2: But I don't remember when we were all talking about it.
1: But I remember, like, I remember talking to somebody with the UCLA program, because we were at the point where it's like, is Chip Kelly coming to Seattle? And I texted somebody to come on the show with us who was from the UCLA program, and I was like, hey, what's going on with Chip? Like, is this real? And he's like, honestly, I don't know. Like, this is somebody within the UCLA program. I'm not going to name names, but he was like, dude, I have no idea. Like, I really can't answer for Chip at this point. So there was some frustration within the UCLA program, too, where they were just like, dude.
2: Yeah, we don't know what's happening.
1: I don't know. Yeah.
2: All right. Next story here. Jim Harbaugh can't help being his painfully awkward self. It's why we love him, or you hate to love him, or you love to hate him. Cut 8, he joined Colin Cowherd on Thursday and gave this very confusing answer on defenses evolving.
17: How many changes can you make to a great defense?
20: You're always. I mean, it's. I think these defenses, these systems, they're always evolving because they have to. And you know, there was. Evolvement, is that a word? Is it a word, Colin?
2: He lost the thought, Curtis.
17: Evolvement? Am I like evolve, yeah. Evolving?
20: Evolving, yeah. Same with Mike. There was Mike McDonald and Jesse, you know, and it'll be the same with Chris. We're in that. I think a lot of the good ways that we saw, you know, as an organization that, you know, would be with whether Jesse being here now, he's not, but like the same kind of direction that we wanted to go with this defense and with this personnel, you know, that's the direction we're headed with Chris.
1: Yeah. So that's where they're going.
2: Here's what I will say. Who among us has it? Cause you hear the beginning of that. Matt, can you play the first like 5 seconds of that cut?
17: How many changes can you make to a great defense?
20: You're always. I mean, it's. I think these defenses, these systems, they're always evolving.
2: Okay, stopping here. That's a totally normal start.
1: Yeah.
2: And I'm gonna be. You listen to the beginning of that, and you just go, "Well, when's it gonna get weird?" And then what happens to him is what has happened to everyone. And I beg you to have a different experience. You don't. What's happened to all of us, which is where the thought just walks away.
1: It's gone.
2: You left a window open and the thought flew out and it's never coming back. And you're all of a sudden you're going, for whatever reason, maybe you were going to say something critical. Now you're starting to think about who you know. Who are you going to insult? Maybe you're starting to think of like, oh, maybe I don't want to share this. Or maybe that CTE hit too hard. But like, for whatever reason, you just suddenly, that thought is a distant memory and you don't even know what it is. And now you're live on air with Colin Cowherd just going, evolve, evolutionary, evolutionize. Is that a word, Colin? What do you have to say about that word? Give me 5 seconds here, Colin, if you could.
1: That happens to me when people come up to our set here and act as though we're not on the air.
2: You get distracted.
1: I get very distracted because they look like they want to begin a conversation with us, and it's kind of like we're busy. Like, I can't just be like, sir or ma'am, please go away. We're in the middle of something here.
2: Yeah. I have felt exactly what Jim Harbaugh has in that moment, but he did it in such a funny way because he kept powering through.
1: Yeah.
2: And I love that. There was no moment of like, I'm sorry, I totally blanked. What I'm trying to say is that the defenses always evolve. And I can promise you what he did was he realized he didn't want to be as blunt or honest or say as much as he initially thought. Mm-hmm. And then he was like, well, how do I replace all the words I have in my head? He didn't have anything. God, I love that answer so much. It's so amazing. Just, well, Colin, it's a good question. It's a great question, one that I have an answer to that I'll give you eventually. Time for the IRG Injury Report brought to you by IRG Physical and Hand Therapy. Luke Raley will undergo season-ending surgery to repair a tear in his left forearm. Also, Nick Imanwari, who had ankle surgery, obviously, in the offseason, is out of his boot, was walking around in practice yesterday. Bob Condotta of the Seattle Times reporting the expectation within the building, at least, is that he'll be ready to go for that September 9th season opener. All right, back to the M's for a little bit. And then at noon, hoping to grab a player once practice wraps. And then
1: looking like D'Anthony Bell.
2: Looking like D'Anthony Bell, going heavy football in the noon hour. It's all coming your way next.
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22: Dr. Harmon, tell us about sudden cardiac arrest in athletes.
23: Sudden cardiac arrest is the most common medical cause of death in young people. And so while it's relatively rare, particularly in some sports, it can be reasonably common. It happens about 1 in 2,000 in men's basketball players that are NCAA. And so when an athlete collapses, you should consider that sudden cardiac arrest until proven otherwise. So if an athlete collapses, they may have some seizure-like movement. Don't be fooled that that's a seizure. You should implement your emergency action plan. That involves calling 911, getting an AED, an automated external defibrillator, on the athlete and starting CPR if they remain unconscious. If you put an AED on somebody and they're not having a sudden cardiac arrest, it's not going to do anything. It won't shock them. And so it's just really important to recognize and then to start the emergency action process.
22: And diagnosis, I mean, you know, we have these preseason physicals. I mean, can you detect this electrical dysfunction in an athlete?
23: You can detect about 2/3 of the things with an ECG. A regular physical, listening to the heart and listening to the history, is pretty unlikely to detect some of these things that mostly people are born with.
22: Just be prepared. That's the key here. Be prepared.
23: Yes.
22: Good stuff. Dr. Harmon, thank you for your time.
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2: You know, Curtis, I'm going to be honest about the start of the show. While we had a lot of fun talking Seahawks with Brian Walters earlier, and, you know, while we have still a ton of fun to come, we're going to be joined by D'Anthony Bell, talk about some of our takeaways and a look ahead to the rest of the offseason, take a look around the NFL. I feel like a lot of our Mariners conversation has understandably been kind of a bummer. And yes. I have found that, God, what have I had now? Three separate segments where we just kind of said, hey, being shut out for an 11th time is horrible, and it's time for most in MLB. And, oh, my God, there, we need to have more leadership, and this is a bummer, and I hate this. It's been a lot of ranting, and I needed to get some of it off my chest. I'm going to be really honest. Like, I needed an outlet for it, and I know that people listening have probably felt the same. Maybe they're texting friends, or they're texting into the show, or, like, you're angry, and you need to, like, release it. However, I also don't want to feel down. Yeah. And so I am challenging myself to go, okay, well, what's here? You know more about baseball than I do. So, like, what's here to be fixed? I mean, I don't see a team that is going to be as good as I thought they could.
1: Right.
2: I think that's definitive. But can they be better than they have been?
1: I think they absolutely can be better than they have been, because the pieces have never been more in place than they are, at least at the beginning of the season, compared to, you know, seasons prior. Like, this team has the big league talent to compete at the highest level. Then they go out and add Taylor Ward, a guy who I think they've long had interest in, and it just finally made sense for them to go out and get at the trade deadline. Remains to be seen what kind of impact he could have.
2: Mm-hmm.
1: But I think this Seahawks team, or this Mariners team, we're, I mean, in a room with all sorts of Seahawks logos, I got distracted. But
2: we've been going back and forth all day.
1: Right, but I think you look at what the Mariners can do this season, there is obvious room for improvement in a lot of places, but also I still think there's also, you know, the potential for reinforcement as well. We had Jordan Schusterman on while you were out, and he brought up an interesting... Yeah.
2: Interesting. So you guys were hanging out without me.
1: We did.
2: Did Jordan say anything about me? Did you guys talk about me at all?
1: No, actually. But he did speak on Emerson Hancock and Kate Anderson.
2: Well, I'm interested.
1: You know, two guys who are, you know, potential big pieces here to what the Mariners could possibly do. But he had brought up the possibility of the Mariners moving Emerson Hancock to the bullpen to finish off the season and put Kate Anderson in the starting rotation.
2: I'm not mad at that.
1: I thought it was a very intriguing possibility. Bump and I, we were kind of like, you know, do you move Emerson Hancock to the bullpen even though he's been your most consistent starter this season? I don't know if that's the route you go, but it's certainly like
2: What about Miller?
1: It's an option.
2: That sounds so stupid, but here's my question.
1: Right. He hasn't been good over the last, like, month.
2: He was for a brief period of time. Like, oh, my God, this velocity is crazy. Fresh off the IL. He might be your best starter right now. And then that's just ticked down over time. And I wonder if it's like, is he not healthy? Does he need another IL stint? Is he going to be placed there? What's that looking like? If he does, it's going to be 15 days. That's half of your toughest month. That's a big thing. So I guess what I'm asking instead is, what if it's Cade Anderson in place of Miller, if Miller isn't okay?
1: I think that it's getting to a point where Cade Anderson's going to have to be brought up eventually. Like, he has nothing left to accomplish in the minors, and you don't want to, you know, make the kid frustrated and, you know, be like, oh, there's nothing else I can prove here. Like, I am ready to be at the big league level. And I think the Mariners could definitely use another arm for sure, especially because they did not get one at the trade deadline. So I think that could be a very real possibility. You bring up Cade Anderson. Maybe you piggyback him with Bryce Miller or piggyback him with Emerson Hancock. That could be something the Mariners end up doing. But, I mean, that is an option that exists to improve this roster.
2: It's very intriguing. What about offensively?
1: Offensively?
2: Because I don't – tell me your very honest thoughts about Cal and Julio.
1: I think that...
2: Just be very honest.
1: I don't think Cal is ever... I don't think he's going to find it this season. I really don't.
2: Why? What do you think's wrong with him?
1: I think the swing is still messed up. I think the injuries are there, and I think he's in his own head. I think...
2: Why do you think he's in his own head?
1: Because he has never had a prolonged slump like this. When a guy is slumping months into the season, we're on month four, I think, that's in your own head. That's... I wouldn't say it's the yips, but it's definitely something.
2: It's
1: where
2: like it's pressing, like, trying too much.
1: Like this came pressure. So easy to me last year. Why is it not happening the way it did a year ago?
2: And then getting frustrated with that.
1: Yeah.
2: Yeah. I don't think it's I push back a little bit when I see people go like, oh, they just have like the not right guys in the room. I'm like, I think they have good guys. It's just not coming together. And the guys that are like, how are Cal and Naylor and Julio going to be like the most vocal leaders on the planet when they're struggling?
1: Right.
2: And when they probably I would imagine Cal probably feels like garbage.
1: Yes.
2: And feels responsible for a lot. What's he going to do?
1: Right.
2: Tell someone with a better average right now, just do this.
1: Yeah. And, you know, if you're a guy who's not necessarily part of that like leadership group in the Mariners clubhouse and you're like, well, this guy's hitting 160. Why am I going to listen to what he has to say?
2: Okay, so what now? What, like, how do you?
1: Well,
2: You can't have the offense like this and make
1: the one guy that I'm still confident in that could have a good finish to the season, even though it has been a prolonged slump for him too since about the end of month of May is Julio, because this is normally the time of year that he has done this. Unfortunately, again, it hasn't happened yet, but his sort of cratering this year has been significantly better than what it's looked like with Cal at his worst or Naylor at his worst. Naylor started the season off so terribly.
2: He's actually getting on base.
1: He's getting on base.
2: That average,
1: the power is not there. He hasn't homered it over.
2: That's what it is. He's getting on base. He's hitting singles, but he's not hitting home runs.
1: But Julio is the one guy offensively that I look at and say, like, there's something there. There's got to be something there. He did hit a home run recently, I believe, if I'm not mistaken. But that's one guy that I look at and I say, okay, all these guys collectively have struggled this season.
2: Yeah.
1: That's the one I'm like, okay.
2: I do.
1: He can do something.
2: I want to respond to something. The 425. Someone at Seattle Sports needs to be the first one to declare this Mariners season's toast. Just to be a contrarian and state the most logical outcome. Everyone's still trying to offer hope. There is no hope. I'm not doing this to, like, sell you some idea. I genuinely, in the first, going into the second week now of August, I think that this is a division that can be won. And I don't know, who I am as a person is someone who's going to go, okay, well, what could they do here? If you were in the NL West, I'd be talking about, well, why didn't they get rid of Randy at the deadline? And why didn't you do this? And what about this? And, you know, do you just put Cal on the IL and end a season and let him get healthy? And if he needs, let's say he hypothetically needs surgery, go let him do that so he's ready for spring or whatever it is. But you're not.
1: Right.
2: You're in the worst division in baseball right now. And I'm sorry, but just because you, 425, thank you for listening, but just because you fundamentally disagree with me, I don't think the season is absolutely positively over. It is just a way worse one.
1: Yes.
2: Objectively way worse than most people thought it would be. It doesn't mean you're right, and it doesn't mean I'm right. And, like, I don't think that, like, I think people sometimes confuse, and 425, I'm not saying you're doing this, but I think people sometimes confuse being super negative with being really smart.
1: I think so, yeah.
2: I do, and because I think that we conflate any level of hope or optimism with, like, a lower IQ take or naivete or anything. Sometimes it's just looking at the reality of the situation and going, you still have Julio.
1: Yeah.
2: You have Julio and some solid pitching, and let's see what Cade looks like, and you're in a horrible division. That's not wrong. It's being curious.
1: Yeah.
2: And frankly, yeah, hopeful, probably a little bit. All right, back to the Mariners here. We'll see if we can grab D'Anthony Bell as practice wraps up. It's coming up next.
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6: 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Boomstick, baby. Man, did he kill it.
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30: 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Snapshot.
2: Some encouraging news from Seahawks training camp. Safety Nick Emmanuari, who had offseason surgery to repair an ankle injury, was seen walking around without a boot on the sidelines of practice yesterday. From Seattle Times reporter Bob Condotta, there's been optimism behind the scenes that Emmanuari will be ready for the opener on September 9th against the Patriots.
7: Snapshot, brought to you by Miller Lite. When it's game time, it's Miller time.

0: be joined by Seahawks safety D'Anthony Bell. Guys still in the middle of practice right now. You can hear crowd noise in the background. Actually, a pretty crowded training camp today.
1: Oh, yeah.
0: Absolutely.
1: Everybody's here.
0: Electric feelings you have. I'm curious to see, do you think it's boring to ask guys who won the day? Because sometimes it's fun. They have big plays. Crowd gets into it. Everyone gets excited. I'm going to ask him.
1: Yeah.
0: I don't care. He's going to join us coming up a bit later, and then we'll take a look around the NFL. Right now, though, let's get to Headline Rewrites.
2: Headline Rewrites.
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2: With Bumpin' Stacy.
1: Headline number one, Nick Imanwori was seen without a boot on during Thursday's walkthrough practice. What's the real headline?
0: Everyone calm down, okay?
1: Just be chill about it.
0: Just be chill. Don't freak out. Don't stare. Don't be weird. Don't make it weird. But what if he's ready to go week one, Curtis? I asked if you would bet your bottom dollar that he plays September 9th, and you said yes.
1: I think he does. There was, I think, what was it, Albert Breer who said last week, like, I don't know if he's going to be ready for week one, but...
0: He didn't look it on Hard Knocks when
1: true.
0: He was booting around, scooting around.
1: Look, no one looks ready if they're on the knee scooter. I've spent a portion of my life on a knee scooter.
0: Yeah.
1: It's no fun. People like Matt Nelson make fun of me for it. And
0: as he should.
1: Look, there's nothing I can do in those moments.
0: Hang on a minute. Nick messed up his ankle playing professional contact sports. You tore your Achilles crossing the street. And
1: that's the same.
0: And it's part of your story, but it does unfortunately work against you in this case.
1: I'm just saying, would you make fun of Nick Imanwori in the same way that I was made fun of?
0: If we heard
1: yes.
0: that Nick Imanwori was crossing the street and he wasn't going to play week one because he popped his Achilles crossing the street, I would say, was he hit by a bus? What happened?
1: I like to equate my injury more to Dre Greenlaw in the Super Bowl.
0: That's fair. And that's fair.
1: Because he was literally walking out onto the field and then, bam, done for the day, done for the year.
0: That substation got him, man.
1: I can't use that excuse. Our studios on East Lake are nowhere near an electrical substation.
0: No, we'll find something to blame it on. Give it time. We'll find something.
2: Headline Rewrites.
1: Headline number two, the Mariners kick off their 50th anniversary weekend against the Rays on Apple TV's Friday Night Baseball. What's the real headline?
0: Hasn't this fan base been through enough? God, Apple, come on.
1: Wyman and Bob are going to be complaining so much about trying
0: to find anyone told them?
1: Well, luckily, they're out of the ballpark
0: today.
1: Okay,
0: so they know.
1: So, I mean,
0: they know.
1: They could just stay.
0: Yeah, they could just watch the game.
1: You could just stay, but I feel like Wyman is going to text Lefko at some point, like in the third inning, and be like, how do I get this game?
0: Do you think Lefko's ever had to go to one of
1: their
0: homes to set something up for them? Because my mom and stepdad got a new TV, and my mom called my sister to come. What did she say? Her wording was also really funny. I'm not going to get it right, but I think she said, hey, come turn the internet on for it. And it was to turn on, to plug in the Apple Fire Stick.
1: Doesn't your mom also refer to like the Apple Fire Stick as
0: the DVD player?
1: Yeah, that's
0: everything's
1: right.
0: The DVD player. I don't think she's seen the Apple Fire Stick. I think it's just everything's there.
1: Yeah.
0: I think there comes, and maybe someone who's older, if anyone's in their 60s listening, I'm maybe even in their 70s, I'm sure there comes a time where you just thought like, yeah, I'm done. That's how I feel about jeans. And eventually it's how I'm going to feel about other things. Like there comes a time when you're like, I'm done learning new things.
1: Right.
0: I'm done trying new things. I'm done learning new things. This is who I am. And I've done that with clothes where it's like, yeah, I'm done. Low-rise jeans are back. I'm done. I'm not partaking. And that's how my mom and maybe some others are with technology where they're like, Apple TV on the what? Yeah, I don't. It's the DVD player. I don't care.
1: I just think they're making these remotes too small now. Every single one of the, like we have an Apple TV.
0: Yeah.
1: And the remote for that is tiny.
0: It's too small.
1: Right. Like, I've had a Roku before. That remote's really tiny.
0: Yeah.
1: I've had an Amazon Fire Stick before. That remote is super small.
0: Bigger than the Apple
1: A little bit.
0: TV.
1: But, like, whatever happened to, like, the Comcast remote? You know, the big gray one?
0: That remote
1: with the huge
0: power.
1: Buttons? Yeah.
0: Yeah, it was like an alpha remote. It's like, I will have the hugest... Oh, let's get back to the 50th anniversary thing, which is actually what the headline is about.
1: The most important thing to remember, though, about an Apple TV broadcast, you can still listen to Seattle Sports Audio while
0: Very good to
1: watching...
0: Know.

0: 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If you click the waveform icon, it drops down into a menu.
1: Now you have to explain what the waveform icon is.
0: It looks like sound waves.
1: There you go.
0: And you click on that, and then you can pick Mariners Audio, which is Seattle Sports, or you can pick the Rays radio broadcast. I don't know why.
1: If you want to be a weirdo.
0: Yeah, but you can still pick Mariners Audio, and everything's all hunky-dory.
1: Yeah. You know what I think is interesting? The Mariners 50th anniversary, best 50 players, we know that, like, A-Rod will be there,
0: yeah,
1: and Felix will certainly be one of them, and Edgar, and Dan, and, like, all these things. There's also going to be players from this Mariners team,
0: yes,
1: that are part of it, and we don't know who they're going to be, but we can all guess. I think the fact that there are all-time Mariners players,
0: mm-hmm,
1: right now active on this team, like, it's a fascinating juxtaposition to where they are right now.
0: You said we can all take a guess. At 12:45 today, I'm going to give it my best guess to guess the entire 50-man roster.
1: Mine's going to be too similar, so I got to change up one thing on purpose just in case I'm right.
0: Well, let me tell you something. Picking the first 40 was all right. The last 10, it was kind of like, I don't know if that guy's good enough.
1: Yeah. Joey Cora, of course.
0: Wow.
1: We'll see. We'll find out.
0: That's coming up.
1: And now, where did Sean Figgins land?
0: Sean Figgins, if they get to a Mariners 500th anniversary team.
1: Jay Bruce? You didn't have Jay Bruce
0: on
1: the list?
0: No, I
1: didn't
0: have him.
1: You didn't make the list.
0: Edwin Encarnacion? No, he was not on there either.
1: You know what? I want there's the 50 all-time Mariners, which we'll talk about, and then I want just the Mariners list of Mariners, where it's just abstract Mariners. The most abstract, God, who is the bullpen guy that had the, like, French-sounding name?
0: JT Chagua.
1: Yes!
0: Yeah.
1: He was here twice.
0: He was, yeah. Two-time Mariner.
1: Chagua. Okay, last one.
2: Headline.
1: JT Chagua.
0: Headline number 3. The Panthers beat the Cardinals with a last-second touchdown in the Hall of Fame game. What's the real headline?
1: And if you already knew that before hearing this headline, you have a serious problem.
0: Seek help, man.
1: I cannot believe, Matt, you let Bump call in to tell us about...
0: Unforgivable.
1: Who even knows?
0: Just derailing the show.
3: Yeah. Bump texted me, and I thought, this is going to be such an amazingly funny way to just destroy this segment. And you know what? It worked.
1: JSN just walking around for a minute there with Jack McDonald on the field. Jack just wandering out looking for his dad.
0: Yeah.
1: JSN, have you seen my dad? JSN was trailing behind him for a minute, trying to say hi. Or maybe trying to be like, where are you going? Are you okay? Don't fall
0: That's
1: on
0: the
1: your
0: thing
1: face.
0: Is if you see a toddler wandering near you, you're always kind of like, can I help you find your mom?
1: Yeah.
0: Can I help you find your
1: dad? Yeah, yeah.
0: Oh, good on JSN, dude.
1: First team all name. That's exactly what it needs to be. All right. So practice is wrapped. We're going to see if we can grab safety D'Anthony Bell, talk about these DBs, get back, take a look around the NFL. Also, it's all coming your way next.
2: The champs are back.
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1: Seahawks practice is wrapped. Another hot day here at Virginia Mason Athletic Center, and we are joined by Seahawks safety D'Anthony Bell. Hey, how's it going?
23: It's going good. How you doing?
1: We're good. We're happy to have you here. We were talking to you during the break. We were like, oh man, it's probably so hot out there with the smoke, and you were like, yeah, I'm from Georgia, right. so this is nothing. What's the worst, kind of like the hottest, most disgusting, like, can you remember a game or a day where you were like, I still to this day, like, I do the opposite, where right. I still to this day remember a day when I came home to the dorms, this was in college, in January, and it was so cold, I remember the walk that we took from the parking garage back to the dorm, that's how cold it was.
23: Right. Yeah. I remember one when I was in Florida, playing in Florida, and we played McNeese State,
1: mm-hmm.
23: and it was in Louisiana. And it was probably 105, and the coaches was cramping, and they and I'm like, hey, it's so hot, the coaches were cramping.
1: Said, coach,
23: so.
1: You need like a banana, some Gatorade. Right. What can we get?
0: Because in that scenario, like sometimes coaches don't have necessarily crazy. The most like forgiveness for guys cramping up
1: right.
0: out there.
1: Yeah.
0: But now you're kind of like, see, I'm not crazy here.
1: Right. You said you were lifting that play sheet.
23: Yeah.
1: What are you doing?
23: Yeah, it was super hot. So that's one I remember all the time when I think about
1: tough.
23: Like heat.
1: Tough look.
23: Yeah.
0: Well, D'Anthony, this is your second camp with the Seahawks,
23: yes.
0: correct? Yeah. So
23: yes.
0: you've got a year under your belt last year here in Seattle. Anything, I mean, last year you didn't have the Hard Knocks cameras around. I imagine right. that was a big difference. Any other big differences you notice from year to year?
23: I wouldn't say big differences, but I definitely, for me personally, is just honing in on the details on the defensive side of the ball. So, you know, somewhat knowing the playbook now, it's like I can focus more on the details of it. So just trying to get better on the details of everything that I can do with my job to help the team.
1: Tell us a bit about your role with the team, because I know that you stepped up in a big way when Imanwari was hurt early last season.
23: Right.
1: And this team is already really versatile with how they want to use their DBs. But tell us a bit about just kind of like what that looked like last year for you and kind of how you fit right now.
23: Yeah, so last year I was basically doing the same thing I'm doing now, big nickel. Strong safety, free safety, dime. So I'm pretty much just moving around a little
1: everything.
23: Bit everywhere where they want me. So
1: I'm doing some. I'm kicker too. I'm backup kicker.
23: I did kick a ball in Cleveland.
0: I did.
1: Like in a game?
23: Yeah, versus Houston.
1: Wait, can we go back to that? Because what happened? I didn't know that.
23: Yeah, they told me to squib the ball down and kick. So I kicked it, and then I went and made the tackle too.
0: Wow,
1: so, that's never been done.
23: Yeah, both our kickers had got hurt. So. But yeah, I've been doing every position, but you know, this camp I've been honing in on big nickel, trying to get the details down with that. So I've been working with CP, KO, Jeff, Shoe, Mike.
1: Everyone.
23: We all been just trying to hone in on all the details of that one position right
1: Busy
23: now.
1: Man.
0: Now, D'Anthony, your football journey might be the most winding road I've ever seen of a player. Can you name in order all the schools that you have played for dating back to high school to making it to the NFL?
23: Yeah, so first college was Albany State, and then I left Albany State, went to Iowa Central. Then I sat out a year and worked construction with my dad, and then I went to Butler Community College after that, and then due to like me going to so many schools, I couldn't go D1, so then I went to West Florida, D2, after that.
1: Working construction with your dad is crazy. So what was it like while you're working there, wondering, like, am I going to get back into this? Because you're still working out. You're still, right? You still have your eye on the prize, so to speak. But, like, you don't know for sure what's going
23: to
1: happen.
23: Well, more so it was just, like, trying to make some money to help my family for the most part. And then I was like, it came to one point, my dad not paying me enough to keep doing this. It's hot out here.
1: I'm moving rocks.
23: Yeah, I'm moving rocks. These concrete bags. I'm like, nah, I ain't getting paid enough. So I just started sending my film to schools, and then Butler reached back out to me, and they gave me a scholarship to go play there. So
1: that's awesome.
23: Yeah, it was a blessing.
0: Do you ever kind of look back on all those years of travel in your college years and just kind of be like, you know, maybe looking it back and saying, like, I didn't know if I was going to make it. Now here I am. Entering my, this is what, year four for you in the NFL?
23: Year five?
0: Like, that's not many guys make it past, you know, year one, year two. Like, year five in the NFL.
1: Yeah, you're
0: like,
1: already longer than the average career
0: Do
1: average
0: you ever kind of look back and say, like, wow, I didn't know if I saw this coming for me.
23: Yeah, sometimes, in the moment, I was kind of like, you know, during that journey, I'm like, dang, I don't know if I can make it going this way that I was going. But, you know, my mom always told me, believe in yourself, you know, so I was always just believing in myself, and I felt that I had the talent to make it here. And I'm just blessed to be here still. So, yeah.
1: Correct me if I'm wrong. You broke up a Hail Mary, right?
23: I did.
1: Okay. This was not with Seattle, but I always think, like, if I was a little kid pretending to be a football player, there would be like three things I would pretend to do. One of them would be like to throw a Hail Mary pass. The other would be to catch a Hail Mary pass. And the third thing would be to break up or intercept a Hail Mary
23: pass. Yeah, I intercepted
1: it. Actually got to do one of those things.
23: Yeah, I intercepted
1: it. Can you walk us through it?
23: Yeah.
1: That's one of the all-time coolest things I think you could do in football.
23: Yeah, it was like during that week, we had been watching Hail Marys, and then we was like talking about how all the people jump and a lot of people just stay in the front and try to catch the ball.
1: Yeah.
23: So my coach was like, man, everybody can't jump. So then the play came and I'm like, I ain't gonna jump. So everybody else jumped and they hit the ball and knocked it right into my hands and I caught it. So I was like, well, good I didn't jump.
1: Yeah.
23: So,
1: yeah.
23: Yeah.
1: Amazing.
0: You also had a blocked punt last year against the Saints for the Seahawks. On those kinds of plays, I think the casual viewer, it just kind of looks like chaos.
23: Right.
0: But in the diagramming of the play and the execution of the play, is it just kind of like, just getting my hand up, or is there an actual like plan of attack on those on those block
23: points? It's definitely an actual plan of attack. You know, you got to put your hands together. Your eyes need to see the ball. And I give all credit to Coach Jay on that. You know, we had went over that all week, and he was like, hey, when they get in this formation, I need you to just go, like, no matter what, just go. And then all week, I'm like, man, somebody got to block me. Like, somebody got to touch me and try to block me. But it happened in the game. Nobody went to block me.
1: Yeah.
23: Eyes on the ball. Put my hands on the ball.
0: Well, you mentioned special teams, too, here. I mean, it really goes without saying, but, like, special teams played a huge part in the success of the Seahawks last year.
1: Yeah.
0: Like, how proud of you? How proud were you of the collective effort of the special teams?
23: I was definitely proud. You know, you don't go too many places where guys take pride in playing special teams. So, and we got guys here that they do whatever to help the team win. And I'm one of those guys that you can put me wherever to help the team win. So I commend all those guys, all my teammates, for putting in the effort to just help the team win.
1: I'll say this. Like, I know that you might be polite in your response to this, so you don't have to like you don't have to echo what I'm saying, but I think sometimes even when we have all these conversations with people about people saying, oh, the Rams are going to be so good, they're going to win a Super Bowl, in fact they should give them the Lombardi now because they've won and they're so great, it's like, okay, yeah, this roster's stacked, I get it, like, we're not stupid, Myles Garrett's a monster. Yeah. Aaron Donald, if he comes back, which he probably will, is amazing. But like, I feel like special teams completely overlooked in this conversation. I have not heard one person, because I think that frankly, unless you're a player, especially a player who's been on special teams,
23: definitely,
1: it's almost like you overlook the impact it has. And you just think, ah.
23: And then it's crazy because you see the impact it has with Shaheed.
1: Game
23: you know,
1: turning.
23: All the games that he's returned punts, and then Torrey returned a punt. So it's like, it's definitely a big difference. And, you know, like the block punt, it made a big difference in the Saints game. So
1: that swung the Falcons game too.
23: Yep, like, Falcons game. So crazy. Special teams is definitely a big part. So a lot of people do miss that out. You know, everybody just think about offense and defense, but special team plays a big part.
1: Well, you play a big part there.
23: Yeah.
1: And we are happy to have you
23: join us
1: and chat for a little bit.
0: Yeah.
1: Is there something else you wanted to
0: Last one for me. I couldn't help but notice the Jason Voorhees tattoo.
23: Oh, yeah.
0: Are you a big horror movie fan?
23: Yeah, I do. I got It, Jason, Chucky, Freddy Krueger.
1: What's your Mount Rushmore horror movies?
23: Probably Halloween. I love all the Halloween movies.
1: One through four, right there.
23: The Halloween movies.
1: These feel like slightly before your time. Were your parents into horror? Like, did you have like an older sibling that like?
23: I got older siblings, but nobody watched it.
1: You were like, I just have it in me.
23: Yeah, I'm like, I just want to watch it. That's what I like watching. So.
1: Yeah. Well, let's hope you're someone else's nightmare out there this year.
23: There you go. That's a good one.
1: Seahawks safety D'Anthony Bell. Thanks so much for taking the time, man.
23: Thank you.
1: Taking a look around the NFL when we get back.
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3: Taking a look around the NFL, the Pro Football Hall of Fame class of 2026 gets inducted this weekend. The star-studded class includes Larry Fitzgerald, Drew Brees, Luke Kuechly, Adam Vinatieri, and Roger Craig. And I'm going to pause this by saying, the thing about Drew Brees that got me is the photo there with his son the picture of in 2009. That's when the Saints won, right?
4: When he was the little baby wearing the headset.
3: I thought, no, this is a different baby. This is, no, that child has to be maybe five max. It's not
4: that
3: right.
4: That kid's an adult now.
3: An adult. Oh, I hate that.
4: What really stinks about that is 2009 is when I graduated high school. And it's like, oh, wow, kids born the year I graduated high school are going to college.
3: So here's the thing. People heard you say in 2019 or 2009 is when I graduated high school. Uh-huh. And someone hearing you say that said, I was 40.
4: Yeah.
3: So like you being like, I'm so old. Oh, God.
4: That was half my life ago.
3: And like someone out there was born in 1998. And guess what? To someone born in 2005, you're unk.
4: Right.
3: So don't feel too good
4: I'm
3: about
4: washed,
3: don't feel too good about sure. yourself. Yeah. Being born in the 90s used to be the coolest thing.
4: I will say, though, this Hall of Fame class, among the best ever when you look at just the names.
3: Absolutely.
4: And what they were able to accomplish. Drew Brees, obviously the headliner, but Larry Fitzgerald, 17 years in Arizona. Second all-time in yardage and in receptions.
3: I can't tell if the Hall of Fame classes are just getting better because football is just putting up unreal numbers, or if it's that I'm getting older, so the Hall of Fame classes just have players that I watched and remember the entirety of their careers. Because, like, I know Barry Sanders was a phenomenal player. I didn't watch... But you know what I mean? Like I was too
4: young to really appreciate what he was able to accomplish.
3: I didn't watch a ton of Joe Montana.
4: The only guy in this class that I was too young to remember is Roger Craig, but he was a huge part of that 1980s 49ers dynasty. Vinatieri is an interesting one, Stacey, because did you see who's inducting him?
3: No.
4: Like, we all think of him as a Patriot, right? Curly Irsay Gordon is going to be the person introducing him because he did win a Super Bowl with the Colts.
3: Yeah.
4: And I believe he ended up playing more years with the Colts than he did with the Patriots, even though he won three Super Bowls with the Patriots.
3: I kind of like that.
4: Yeah.
3: What do you think about it?
4: I mean, I kind of like it when the Patriots don't have something go their way.
3: I like it when the Patriots don't have something go their way. And I also like it when someone, I was going to say honors, like, the team that was there first or just in a very different way. But, no, I like that.
4: And then,
3: I think it's that I just don't like Boston is what it is. I'm realizing it's dawning on me that that's what it
4: fair.
3: Is.
4: And then Luke Kuechly, I mean, if he's a first ballot Hall of Famer, then Bobby Wagner, for sure.
3: Without a doubt, there's
4: not a
3: doubt in
4: my mind.
3: They
4: played the same era. I think they're the same draft class, if I'm not mistaken.
3: Luke Kuechly's going to be also one of those players on the all-time list of, like, and what if he stayed healthier for longer?
4: True.
3: Not that he didn't have, clearly, a Hall of Fame career as it was, but just a player, you know, concussions kind of caught up, you know, dealt with a lot of injuries later in his career, but just one of the best all-time linebackers. And you just wonder, like, man, like, what if, you know, what if? Just fully healthy seasons more often. Another day, another running back resets the market. First, it was Bijan Robinson in Atlanta, and now Jahmyr Gibbs in Detroit takes the crown. Gibbs and the Lions agreed to a three-year deal worth up to $67.5 million. That's $51.5 million fully guaranteed.
4: Worth it, for sure.
3: Yeah.
4: I mean, he is maybe the most explosive running back in the NFL. A lot of people kind of have him pegged for even more of a breakout season now that he's not in a timeshare with David Montgomery anymore.
3: Mm-hmm.
4: Detroit has really nailed their last few drafts, especially like Penei Sewell, mm-hmm. Jameson Williams, Jack Campbell, Jahmyr Gibbs.
3: Credit to them, too, because with Gibbs in particular, they were critiqued for that pick. It was a running back.
4: It was
3: a running back taken very early. It was a running back taken early in a class with a lot of great defensive talent at the top. And that people gave them a hard time, and it's ended up working out. Now, obviously, there are other players in that class that have certainly worked out and would have worked out in Detroit, too. But it was the fit that was right for them and made sense, and they got the most out of them. I think the running back contract conversation is much more than any other position, what works for this team. So, like, you just kind of have to, if you have a great quarterback, even a good quarterback, pay that quarterback a lot of money. There are some positions where you just have to pay that guy. Running back is one of those things where a contract that makes sense for the Lions doesn't make sense to a lot of other teams. There are so many other teams that would go, that's a little too much for me. I'm not paying a running back that much. But like, it makes sense for who he is for them and how he fits with their scheme and how it works. I think. I know some people will disagree no matter what, but I think with running back, you kind of have to do a case-by-case basis.
4: Lions are a team that I'm going to be watching out for because everybody assumed they were going to be a contender last year. It didn't happen. They had a lot of injuries. But, I mean, the Seahawks didn't have to worry about the Lions at all last year. But they've been really good over the last three or four seasons. So I'm kind of expecting a bounce back from them.
3: They also have the sixth easiest schedule in all of football this
4: year. Because I think they're finishing last.
3: Something to consider. Bucks GM Jason Light gave updates on a pair of disgruntled players in Tampa Bay's camp. First, let's start with cut nine. He gave a response to Baker Mayfield.
5: Yeah, we do think he is. And we love Baker. Our feelings for Baker haven't changed. Baker, as we all know here, is a very fiery competitor that's not afraid to speak his mind. I'm sure I know he's disappointed, frustrated. We were too. But like I said, he is... You know, we're in a good place. He's out to have the best year. He's focused on having the best year of his career.
3: And then next, just in case you were wondering whether Vita Vea could be a trade target for the Seahawks or Rams for that matter, cut 10, no.
5: I have no plans on trading Vita.
6: Do you expect him to play this season?
5: That's what the hope is, and that's what the that's what we're trying to resolve right now.
4: I think, it's probably too early to make a definitive move with Vita Vea, especially because I think ultimately the Bucks want to re-sign him. And we've seen it a lot where guys will request a trade just to kind of force things along in terms of contract negotiations. What was it, 2 years ago, Myles Garrett with the Browns tried to do that the week of the Super Bowl and did all the interviews on Radio Row being like, yeah, I want them to trade me. And then, like, a week later, the Browns give him that huge contract extension. Then they ended up trading him eventually. But, like, I think this might be a negotiation tactic by Vita Vea's camp.
3: Yep.
4: And, I mean, he's definitely worth being paid what he wants because he's been tremendous for Tampa Bay.
3: Well, and they're in a fascinating place where, again, we've had that conversation about the strength or weakness of a division when we talk about the Mariners a million times. There's a leverage in being in a weak division to where, you know, if you're Vita Vea and you're not the youngest player on the planet, but you go, look, I'm a great player for a team that can win this division. Why would you not pay me?
4: Does it feel like Tampa's maybe nearing the end of their window?
3: Yes, I think so.
4: I think so as well.
3: Well, and I think that... the Falcons are in some quarterback trouble, so I don't know what that's going to look like. But the Panthers have a chance to really improve. I don't know that, like, Young's the answer, but there were times last year in games when they just, I mean, they played the Rams tough twice.
4: Yeah.
3: Twice. And I know that defense was a weakness, and that's why the Rams sought to fortify it. But 30-plus on that team is still something not everyone was able to do. And likewise, the Saints with Tyler Shuck looks like they could be pretty fun. And so many of those questions, every question in that division, every team in that division has a lot of questions.
4: Yeah.
3: So there's no like surefire, oh, that's it. But I agree with you that it certainly feels like the Bucks are, for as many young pieces as they have, like Ibuka, who are really fun, it feels like they're nearing the end of something and need to revamp and
4: Because you don't have Mike Evans. You know, who knows how long Chris Godwin has.
3: Well, and Baker clearly, like once the season's done, he's like, someone else is going to pay me. I'm out of here. All right, next up, how much, we'll go to cut 11, how much has Myles Garrett actually been in contact with Aaron Donald? Turns out, not much.
7: No, we haven't had a discussion. Hopefully, they'll link up here soon, you know, see where his head's at, and just break bread with him as well. I don't know how he's feeling or where he is in this process, but it is a process, you know, coming back from no such time off, but, you know, not going to push him either way, but you know, just get a feel on him.
3: That was
4: doing it from a Harley Davidson dealership.
3: That was right. It sounds like Aaron Donald.
4: Somebody's
3: about
4: just peeling out.
3: Up. Just kidding. I have been talking to him, and here he is now.
4: What?
3: It's the Maury. Whoa! Oh my God! We're bringing him onto the stage.
4: I have a hard time believing they have not spoken to one another.
3: they have absolutely spoken to each other. The only thing I have a hard time believing is they were breaking bread. You don't eat carbs. I've seen what both of you look like.
4: Yeah, you guys.
3: It was nothing. You guys did nothing but protein. Nothing but protein.
4: I hate how the Rams are trying to downplay this whole thing. Like,
3: it's really annoying.
4: We talked to him. We talked to him. It's like, no, you, like, shut up.
3: Is this jockeying for more money from Aaron Donald or whatever this is? Because it just feels like a really dumb, like, you already have the spotlight on you. Are we stretching this out into, like, more and more content? Why are you being a content creator?
4: Yeah.
3: Sign Aaron Donald or don't.
4: I believe Aaron Donald would have been owed, like, $30 million in his final season if he had not retired. And since he hadn't retired, the Rams basically kind of put a pause on his contract, being like, hey, you know, if you do want to come back, like, we'll pay you this much. But now the Rams are, like, up against the cap, and they're like, how are we going to make the room for this? And Aaron Donald's kind of like, I'm not coming back unless you meet this number. Mm-hmm. So I think that's kind of where everything is at. Eventually, they will end up meeting that number because it's the NFL. Contract numbers aren't real.
3: Like, none of it's real.
4: You can do whatever you want to the salary cap. No one's going to say anything to you.
3: We only have two more stories until you have to list out your Mariners.
4: I'm ready.
3: 50.
4: I've got all 50.
3: A couple. Okay, I was going to say, you've got 1 minute.
4: No, I've got them all.
3: Here. Okay, here we go. Two more stories. Yeah. One of two. The Commanders' next story signed Stephon Diggs to a one-year deal earlier this week. Cut 12. Did that come at the expense of Brandon Ayuk? Here's Adam Schefter.
8: One of the playmakers that was under consideration was Brandon Ayuk, who's currently under contract to the 49ers on the reserve list right now. He has yet to apply for reinstatement. And there were so many social media posts from him that those posts managed to dwindle the chances that he would wind up in Washington. And at one point when he was critical of Jaden Daniels and Jaden Daniels responded back, that then shifted the focus to Stephon Diggs and enabled him to get more involved in the picture, to where eventually Diggs now gets done the deal that easily could have gone to Brandon Ayuk. And Brandon Ayuk certainly felt like or seemed like it was going his way for a while. But in the end, it's Diggs back in that area, and he now gets a chance to help elevate the Commanders' offense.
3: Curtis, you won't believe this, but the behavior everyone thought could be costly from Brandon Ayuk did in fact cost him.
4: What?
3: No one saw this coming.
4: What is this? The consequences of my own actions?
3: Staring you right in the face.
4: I mean, when you're behaving like that on social media, it just kind of gives everybody an excuse to be like, yeah.
3: You mean if I'm a problem publicly, people will think I'll be a problem privately?
4: I think so, yeah.
3: That doesn't check out for
4: me. I don't know if Brandon Ayuk ever plays in the NFL again.
3: I think he might, but it won't be the opportunity he wanted or thought he deserved. It won't be probably for the money that physically he deserved.
4: I don't know. I think it's kind of like the Antonio Brown conundrum with, like, a tenth of what Antonio Brown accomplished out on the field. Mm-hmm. Like, when it got to Antonio Brown and the headache that he was post-Raiders, yes, he did get another chance, and it was with the Bucks. Mm. But that was also a Bucks organization that, like, didn't ask a whole lot of him because they had Tom Brady, they had Mike Evans, they had Chris Godwin, they had Rob Gronkowski, they had tons and tons of guys already there, and so they didn't ask a whole lot of him. But we're like, Brandon Ayuk, man, you've had one good season in the NFL.
3: Was Raiders pre or post Tampa Bay?
4: Raiders was before Tampa Bay.
3: Before Tampa Bay. I always forget, because that was a weird one too. Where
4: and then
3: it's
4: Tampa
3: like
4: Bay
3: really
4: ended with him walking off the field in New York.
3: Okay,
4: Totally normal behavior.
3: There was a Seahawks game going on. I can't remember if it was the Seahawks game was actively happening or if I was just there.
4: I believe so, yeah.
3: I remember watching that moment in the Seahawks press box just going, what is happening?
4: I remember doing an update on the game during a Seahawks broadcast and being like, and we go to New York and Antonio Brown has actually walked off the field. He ripped his shirt off. Bucks lead 7-3. Back to you, Steve.
3: I'm going to skip our last story because I want to get to our 50 Mariners of all time.
4: Okay.
3: Someone said they want to hear your Mariners names all time, but we don't have time for that.
4: Archimedes Pozo, number one.
3: All right.
4: Archimedes Caminero, number two.
3: Curtis is going to...
4: The only two Archimedes in Major League history have both
3: played for the Mariners.
4: And also, fun fact...
3: This is a fun fact. I promise you.
4: There's another... Yeah. The player whose last name appears first alphabetically, David Ardsma, and the player whose name appears last alphabetically, Tony Zick, have both played for the Mariners.
3: Wow.
4: That is a fun fact.
3: So not surprisingly, Curtis is probably going to be able to accurately predict the 50 greatest Mariners of all time.
4: I'm not entirely sure if I have all 50.
3: But walk us through your reasoning here. Like, why Griffey Jr.? You know what I mean?
4: Well, I mean, his resume kind of speaks for itself.
3: Should we go by position?
4: Yes.
3: Okay, who do you got?
4: Position by position. For my catchers, Cal Raleigh and Dan Wilson.
3: Disagree.
4: Wow. Cal Raleigh, Dan Wilson, those were the two locks. Third, I put Mike Zunino. I have three catchers on my top 50 Mariners list. Zunino had some pretty, he had prodigious power. Prior to Cal's 60 home run season, yes. I want to say statistically the best catcher season in Mariners history.
3: That's true.
4: So I've got three catchers right there. That's three out of 50. First base.
3: I think
4: this
3: you could
4: one,
3: use 47 more catchers. But
4: first base, this one was pretty deep. I've got five guys. Alvin Davis,
3: yep.
4: John Olerud,
3: yep.
4: Tino Martinez.
3: Right.
4: This one might be controversial. Richie Sexson, who did not play well at the end of his tenure here, that's for sure. But his first couple of seasons, I think he hit 40 home runs one of those years. He was pretty good. And then for the I don't want to say olds, but
3: I think you should.
4: For the OGs, I've got Bruce Bochy, first base. And then second base.
3: For the lovers of nostalgia.
4: Yes. For our golden Mariners fans. Second base, Brett Boone. I mean, the numbers he put up here were staggering.
3: So your first, like, two, three choices in each one, I'm like, yeah.
4: Yeah.
3: The fun ones are at the end.
4: Second, Harold Reynolds. Yep. Who stole a ton of bags here, played really good second base for a number of
3: Your
4: years.
3: Next one is a little controversial, this, even though I think it's obvious.
4: This is a controversial one that I think people will be up in arms about, but
3: it's
4: I mean,
3: so
4: you
3: clear.
4: Look at the numbers, he was totally worth the contract that he signed here. Robinson Cano.
3: Yep.
4: You cannot have a top 50 Mariners list without Robbie Cano on it. And then finally, Joey Cora, because he was the second baseman on the most important Mariners teams in franchise history, was a fan favorite, and he waved at me once when I was 8 years old.
3: Is that how much percentage out of 100 did that carry with this decision? Like 5, 10? Not
4: 40?
3: Someone is already...
4: But no, Joey Cora was... I would say he's a top 50.
3: You already have people taking issues with your list, just so you know.
4: Sure.
3: Someone said, well, John Jay so caught Felix's perfect game.
4: He was here for 1 year.
3: That's really important to note.
4: Yeah. He was here for one season.
3: So here for such a little
4: says,
3: amount
4: no, Dave
3: of time.
4: Valley. The reason why I didn't have guys like Dave Valley on the team is because when we get to the pitchers, you're going to see why. Like, oh, yeah, I can't. You can only pick 50. Okay. I'm not picking everybody's favorite catcher here.
3: So are
4: Some
3: you
4: people
3: publicly
4: are get their
3: saying
4: feelings hurt.
3: You... You have an issue with Dave Valley personally?
4: Not at all, like, because
3: player,
4: I see him quite regularly.
3: So just kind of like as a player in person, you kind of are like anti-Dave Valley?
4: No, not at all.
3: Okay.
4: This not next shortstop, this was the one where I had the fewest amount of guys.
3: I think you chose well.
4: Alex Rodriguez and J.P. Crawford. We know Alex is going to be there. He's confirmed, so that was an easy one. And then J.P. Crawford climbing the list of Mariners leaderboards in franchise history in terms of, like, games played has been awesome for a long time here. He's the longest-tenured Mariner right now. So, yeah, that's my shortstop. So, third base, Kyle Seager, Adrian Beltre, Mike Blowers, Gino Suarez.
3: Check. Check.
4: Sure.
3: Check.
4: Left field, Raul Ibanez, Phil Bradley, and this one.
3: I like this one. I like this one.
4: I put Randy Arozarena.
3: Now, did you?
4: He's a two-time All-Star.
3: Now, did you almost not? Because here's the
4: thing. Yes, that was one of my last
3: ones. Is it because you'll think of Randy almost forever as a Ray?
4: Sure. But, I mean, he's a two-time All-Star. It's hard to lead off multiple-time All-Stars
3: with
4: on
3: team.
4: This top 50 list, especially for a franchise with the Mariners that
3: Dude,
4: just
3: I'm
4: haven't
3: co-signing
4: necessarily
3: it.
4: Had you know the greatest history.
3: I don't disagree with this.
4: Center field, maybe the easiest call for the first three. Junior, Julio, Mike Cameron. And then I also had Rupert Jones on that list.
3: Great choices.
4: Right field, Ichiro, Jay Buhner, and Mitch Haniger.
3: That's interesting.
4: Yeah. Mitch was here for like 5 seasons.
3: You know what I think is...
4: Has one of the biggest hits in franchise history.
3: Has one of the biggest hits. And Mitch was a big voice. And I think that was like a contentious...
4: He was integral to the team getting back to the playoffs. I know he didn't I don't think he was on the 2022 team, was he? I think he signed in free agency with San Francisco, I want to say.
3: I don't remember.
4: Because Robbie Ray was here.
3: Marco was there. Were guys still here? Like, Marco was still here.
4: But, I mean, Haniger was really good for a number of years. Made an all-star team. DH, this was the easiest group of them all. Edgar and Nelson Cruz.
3: Yeah, two most likable Mariners, too.
4: Okay, so starting pitchers.
3: Now, this is why some names that people are yelling at you about have been left off.
4: Yeah, we're getting to the pitchers now, okay? Everybody stop, okay? Stop freaking out.
3: Yeah.
4: Felix, Randy Johnson, Jamie Moyer, Mark Langston. I went Eric Hansen as a starting pitcher. He was in the early 90s. Logan Gilbert, Luis Castillo, George Kirby. I have George Kirby.
3: I like
4: on
3: that
4: my,
3: pick, but it's
4: on
3: controversial.
4: My top 50. He's been here for, what, five seasons now? And
3: yeah.
4: Has pitched a lot of big games.
3: He's got to have one of the better whip all time.
4: Oh, for sure. Hisashi Iwakuma, who threw a no-hitter. I have James Paxton, who didn't reach necessarily the ceiling we thought he could, but threw a no-hitter, had some really amazing performances in a Mariner uniform. I've got him among my top 50. And then Freddy Garcia. Those are my starting pitchers. Sure, you're leaving off names like Jeff Facero and Brian Holman is another guy, but those are my starting pitchers. And then relievers. Kazuhiro Sasaki, J.J. Putz, Edwin Diaz, Jeff Nelson, Arthur Rhodes, Andres Munoz, Norm Charlton, and then these last two, Mike Jackson, and then Mike Schuller. So, there is a lot of interpretation. This is the beauty of a list like this, is you can make cases for darn near everybody.
3: Who almost made the list and didn't?
4: Almost made the list and didn't.
3: Because you're getting yelled at from people.
4: I am, sure.
3: But I like it.
4: Somebody didn't pay attention because they're like, Raul Ibanez would like a word.
3: Why would
4: he
3: not?
4: If you were listening, you would have heard his name first.
3: If there's a name that seems startlingly obvious, like, he said it.
4: 206. Did I miss Ichiro? Yes, you did. He was the first name among right fielders.
3: No, Ichiro. I gave him honorable mention.
4: 360. Curtis is out as mine. Omar Vizquel is a borderline Hall of Famer. Yeah, and he barely played here in Seattle.
3: So was that one of the things that kept a few names off as being think of him as a Mariner?
4: Well, it's if you put him as a shortstop, then you got to take somebody else off.
3: That's the other. Yes.
4: Yeah.
3: That's
4: and
3: more
4: I feel
3: of it.
4: Like
3: you had a lot
4: JP
3: of
4: Crawford
3: arms.
4: And Alex Rodriguez are definitively the best shortstops in franchise history. Making it an easy call at that. Whereas if there was any gray area with Omar Vizquel, it's kind of like, I didn't feel like putting him on.
3: Now, what name do you have on here that you are pretty sure would be the most controversial? That you feel pretty good. One that you feel pretty good about, where you're like, I actually think we're going to hear this person. I think
4: Robinson Cano is one that I think we need to hear tomorrow.
3: You think we will?
4: And I think we will.
3: I do,
4: If this top 50 group wants to have any credibility...
3: With
4: any
3: me.
4: Credibility, you put Robbie Cano in that group.
3: I agree. Okay, during the break, we'll discuss our first team all names. And when we come back,
4: these people just did not listen at all in the segment. I'm just saying. Did you have Jory Cora? Yes. We spoke at length about him.
3: Well, I'm just going to start saying stuff like, I cannot believe you didn't include Griffey. God. And I'm just going to let that create kind of like dual narratives where someone out there hears only that and they're like, dude, this is insane to me. Curtis didn't have Cal Raleigh on his list of all-time great catchers for the Mariners. That's insane. But yeah, I heard it too. All right. Still to come. What I need to know is coming up at 1:45. Get your questions in 866-979-3776. We'll head to the podium following Seahawks practice. Take a listen to some of the leaders on this team. And then coming up next, previewing Mariners Rays with Apple TV Friday Night Baseball's Tricia Whitaker.
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3: The Mariners dropped their series finale to the Tigers yesterday, getting shut out for the 11th time this season. That's tied for most in MLB with the Mets, Pirates, and Giants. They open up a series against the Rays at T-Mobile tonight at 6:45. A chance here to bounce back for a tough August schedule. Some encouraging news from Seahawks training camp. Safety Nick Amonwari, who had off-season surgery to repair an ankle injury, was seen walking around without a boot on the sidelines of practice yesterday. Per Seattle Times reporter Bob Condotta, quote, there's been optimism behind the scenes that Amonwari will be ready for the season opener.
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3: Here we go now. The Mariners open up a series against the Rays tonight for Friday Night Baseball at 6:45 on Apple TV. One member of that Apple TV broadcast team, Trisha Whitaker, joins us now to preview a big weekend for Seattle. Trisha, how's it going?
22: Good. How are you guys?
3: We're good. Been a frustrating season. And while I do want to get to some fun stuff, given the festivities of the 50th anniversary weekend, I am going to start by asking you this. There's a lot to love about this Mariners team in theory. I certainly did heading into the season, but we just haven't seen it, as you know, in action all season long. Are you as confused as we are about this year's Mariners?
22: Yeah, definitely am. It's really been disappointing.

0: just really struggled to hit the baseball. They've struggled to deliver in clutch situations. Their top hitters are just not performing right now. And it's just a far cry from what we saw last year in that amazing playoff run that everybody was just excited about last season. So this year, the drop-off from a strong 2025, despite the fact that this lineup is stacked with talent, has been really jarring. And I think it starts, you know, right at the top with guys like Julio and Cal Raleigh. If you can't get them going, it's not looking good.
1: Tricia, you mentioned Cal Raleigh and his struggles, and he's not the only guy that struggled coming off of the World Baseball Classic this year. You cover the entire league. You've had lots of conversations in many different markets. What has kind of been the prevailing reaction to the World Baseball Classic and just kind of its impact on guys across the league? Because here in Seattle, it feels like it's not just Cal, but like Josh Naylor participated, he struggled. What has been sort of the common thought or two that you've picked up on about the WBC?
0: I mean, I think that's a valid argument back in like April, but it's August. So I don't think the World Baseball Classic at this point has anything to do with why guys like Raleigh and Naylor and some of the other guys are struggling. At the beginning of the season, perhaps, maybe they were tired, maybe they were gassed, maybe their timing was off because it disrupted their spring training and their buildup. Totally understand that, but it's August. So at this point, it's got to be something mechanical or mental that's not going right for some of these guys. I think to blame it on the World Baseball Classic in August, it doesn't make any sense to me. Do I think it can affect guys at the beginning of the season? Like I said, yes, it can, but not anymore. That excuse does not, it doesn't resonate with me anymore.
2: Yeah, I'm with you. It's hard not to look at the timing issues, especially for Cal, and think that it's that's something. I don't know if it's impacted by a lack of spring training time, and maybe that started it, or maybe the oblique made it worse. And then you get to August, and you're thinking, I'm with you, Tricia. Like, this has to be between the ears. This has to be confidence. This has to be mental. This has to be overthinking or pressing or what have you. Now, one thing I will say is that Cal's as healthy as he's going to get with an oblique strain, and Naylor's as healthy as he's going to get. No one's getting healthier in August, so you kind of have the team you have. So I think, just so you know, kind of behind the scenes what's happening here in Seattle, a lot of the fan conversation has then turned to Dan Wilson and kind of like, well, what's a manager do here? And part of that's because the different story. He didn't have a ton to do last year in terms of that. This clubhouse was pretty tight, at least from the outside looking in. They were winning. Cal was hitting bombs. This was a completely different beast. What's a modern manager do here? Like, what is Dan Wilson's responsibility with where this club is right now?
0: I mean, there's a lot of responsibility, but I've always said this at the same time. Managers can't go out there and hit. Like, if a guy's not hitting, it's really difficult to figure out a way to make him hit. I mean, I guess you could infuse some urgency and ask for some accountability, but I'm not sure that that's really going to work either. I know, you know, some managers will try to light a fire under a stagnant lineup and send a message that, you know, mediocrity is unacceptable, but I also think these guys know that. So I don't really know what you do. You shake up the lineup, the Mariners went out and fired the assistant hitting coach, and I think that was more like a call to action type of move rather than like a move that actually made any sense. Like, you're telling me it's the assistant hitting coach's fault that this team isn't hitting? That's insane. But maybe they tried that to be like, hey, take this seriously, figure it out. Well, some guys don't respond well to that type of thing. There's not a whole lot, in my opinion, that a manager can actually do other than try to infuse some urgency and accountability in the guys.
1: Tricia, in the American League, the Mariners, despite the struggles that they've had, the frustrations that they've had, are not out of it. They're very much in the wild card hunt. They're very much in the hunt for the American League West title, even at, you know, how bad things have been over the last month. When you look at the total landscape of the American League, though, is there any team or maybe a team or two that you look at and say, yes, this is a World Series team. This is a team capable of going up against the Dodgers or whoever wins the National League, because there's countless World Series contenders over there. But in the AL, is there a team or two that jump out to you as one that you think could actually handle themselves in a seven-game series against the best the National League has?

0: Well, when you look at specifically the AL West, I don't think that I would say the Astros can go out there, you know, and get to the World Series or whatever. But I think when you look at the West in that division, I do think that the Astros are the best team in that division. And I think they're going to end up winning that division. We just had the Astros and the Rangers last weekend, and the Astros look good. Now, when you talk about the AL as a whole, you do have to talk about the Rays, which is insane to me that we're talking about the Rays, because I did not think, I'll be honest, I didn't think they'd be this good this year. But you do have to look at the Rays as a legitimate threat. Now, will that happen with the Rays in the postseason? I'm not sure. Because the postseason is a totally different beast. But yeah, I mean, you do have to look at teams like, the Rays. And then I also think that, if we're not talking about a team like the White Sox, you're not paying attention. What they've done to turn around their season this year has been unbelievable, and they're full of youthful, energetic guys. Do I think they can go out there and contend with the best of the best in the World Series or make a deep playoff run? I'm not sure, but I think you have to look at them. Yeah, that would really be my, and of course, how could I not mention them? The Red Sox. When you think about a scary team right now, that's the team that I circle, because I'm like, they're hot. They've got some magic in that clubhouse, and near mid-August going into September, that's what you want to be. You want to be the hottest team in baseball. So, those are the teams that I would look at least in the AL.
1: I think that's what's so frustrating about it is, like, the playoff odds don't matter in May. But, like, at one point, Boston's playoff odds were, like, 12%. And you're looking at it going,
0: they were non-existent, yeah.
1: They were non-existent. And you're looking at it, and at least I was at the time going, like, man, I think they might be out of it because the Rays are so much better than I thought. The Yankees at that time still had Aaron Judge. So I was like, man, it's one thing if you're in the AL West and it looks like you're out of it. It doesn't matter. Like, you don't know what it's going to look like. But in the AL East, or, you know, you might as well be looking at some National League divisions going like, hey man, that's a bummer, but maybe next time. And then they just rattle off 14 wins. They're really aggressive, like controversially aggressive at the deadline. And I think that there's a lot of Red Sox, maybe some Red Sox fans felt like they gave up too much, and many others are like, prioritize winning now, man. You don't know if there's going to be baseball in 27. The Mariners at the deadline were not as aggressive. I mean, I think a lot of people could argue it was fair given that their club hadn't given the front office a ton of reason to be aggressive. I want to get back to what you said about how you think the AL West is going to shake out, because Tricia, while I understand, I haven't seen any turning point from this team. Every good game they have, we go, maybe this is it. And then they lose two or three in a row. And we just go, never mind. There's been no momentum to speak of for a team that has relied on that. For they are a second half team, and they have been for a while. And that's not been showing up. What gives you more confidence in the Astros, and what would the Mariners need to show you? What would you absolutely need to see from them to start challenging that prediction?
0: Yeah, I mean, you have to see if the Mariners are going to do anything, you have to see their guys like Cal Raleigh and Julio Rodriguez get it together. You have to see that. And when you ask about the Astros, you know, they've got power hitting. They've got an MVP candidate in their lineup in Alvarez. They're battle tested. And they know how to win when it matters. And that they already went through a terrible start to the season, plagued by just underperforming. But I think they've turned their year around by winning at a different rate than they were at the beginning of the year. And so that's why when I look at the Astros, I see a team that could actually do this. And when I look at the Mariners, I just don't see that right now. They don't have, in my opinion, what it takes right now to make a run. Now, they are very lucky that they're in the West, and they're very lucky that the West is crowded. Because let's say all of a sudden Julio and Cal and Naylor and those guys get it going. Yeah, you can make a run at it, but I don't know if I see all of them getting it going at the same time. But I would love to be wrong. Like, I would love for in September to look back and be like, damn, like they did it. They got it together. Because they have the talent. It just hasn't happened.
1: Can I ask you what I just love asking broadcasters and analysts this question, because we've been getting, it's interesting to look at the similarities and then see how you guys see it differently. What do you see as the issue with Cal? And I'll throw in and Julio, I guess, who just hasn't gotten hot yet.
0: Oh, yeah, that's a really, really good question. And I think I'll probably have a better answer for you after the game tonight, because, of course, we're going to talk to Dan Wilson a little bit. But I think, you know, you talked about the oblique injury. And listen, I don't have a clue if it's still affecting him. I haven't talked to him. I haven't interviewed him, whatever. But obliques are tricky. And I've seen guys struggle through obliques and think they're okay, and then they're not okay. And then that probably messes with your mechanics a little bit and your timing. It's hard to swing when you're injured. I mean, it's just hard. And then when you come back from that, and your timing was also disrupted with the spring training stuff and going to the WBC, that's not an easy combination to work through. I've also read a little bit about, and I'm not sure the numbers on this, so don't quote me on this, but I feel like I've read a little bit about how he's struggling with the fastball this season.
1: Oh yeah.
0: But again, I mean, I think it's, in my mind, it's about timing at the plate, the oblique injury, and a little bit of disruption with the whole spring training at that thing. And maybe he's just tired. We also, I feel like, forget that's a pretty massive workload, right? So he came, like, that playoff run by the Mariners last year, man, that was amazing. And his season last season was unreal. Okay. And then they deal with the disappointment of losing in the postseason. You saw how much that affected guys like Cal and Julio in the moment, right? I'm a grown woman, but I'm sitting there with tears in my eyes watching Cal and Julio do these post game interviews after they lost. That meant a lot to them. So let's combine that with then going straight into the WBC and having your spring training a little bit disrupted. That can be hard. That's a lot of weight to put on somebody. So I think it's a combination of things. And you want to see it change for them, because I love watching the Mariners when they are good. That stadium is unbelievable with the fans when they're good. And it's good for baseball when the Mariners are good. So, you know, I hope that we can see them turn it around.
2: Tricia, you have a lot of experience covering this Rays team. You also have a lot of experience covering Randy Arozarena. We're in our third season doing that here, and it kind of feels like whenever we've got Randy figured out, there's just something that changes in him. I don't know.
1: It's an enigma.
2: Yeah, he's just a hard guy to pin down. So I want to know from you, what makes him go? Like, what makes him tick? Like, what gets the best out of Randy Arozarena?
0: Well, that's a loaded question. Randy Arozarena, I covered him for years and years and years. And I mean, his energy with the game is just, it's kind of unmatched, right? Randy thrives under the bright lights. We know that. In some circumstances, he does. There's also been times where he has not done as well as he wanted to, you know, in the postseason or under the bright lights. But he's got a dynamic combination of those elite athletic tools, and just kind of like a flair for the dramatic, right? He's not afraid, you know, of anybody, and he's got that raw power, okay? But he also, just the way that he plays sometimes, I'm just like, you don't really have like an in-between, right? He's either 0 or 125%, okay? And, you know, he also just like, he's so good for the game with his infectious energy. That's what fuels him. The fans fuel him. The bright lights fuel him. His antics fuel him. So if you don't like his antics and his personality, I get it. But that's part of what makes Randy good and what makes Randy go. When he's having fun out there, he's better, right? I watched him in the 2020 World Series when he was wearing his cowboy boots and just putting on a show and winning dance battles with his teammates. And that's when he plays his best baseball. And so I think that's what makes Randy tick. And it's been really fun for him to embrace to watch him embrace the Mariners fan base in Seattle after leaving the Rays.
1: Yeah, lots of chants from Mariners fans after some incredible plays in the outfield the other day. I was like, whoa, Randy, when he turns it on defensively, is also just a crazy athlete. It was insane to watch. So certainly been the best hitter on a team that badly needs it, and hopefully they get a bit more offense from everyone else tonight too, against a tough, really good, you're right, surprisingly really good Rays team this year. Apple TV Friday Night Baseball, it's Mariners Rays at 6:45. You're going to hear Trisha Whitaker later in this game. Thanks so much, Trisha.
2: Thanks, Trisha.
0: Anytime. See you guys.
3: No bum today, so instead, let's ask Brian Walters four football questions.
4: This is Four Down Territory, going inside the game. What former Seahawks and Coug wide receiver Michael Bumpus.
3: B-Walt in for Bump for this one. First down, you have been to back-to-back Super Bowls. What's the hardest part about getting back? Like, after winning, what's the hardest part about getting back?
5: Expectations. I think a lot of, I mean, you expect to be back. I mean, I think that's the thing. So when things start to go wrong during the season, it's like, ooh, it's almost shocking sometimes because, but yeah, I think one, you have a target on your back. Everyone knows who you are now. Everyone wants part to be a piece of the defending champions. But now expectations, everyone expects you to be there. And so you can't surprise anybody anymore. And so you got to bring your A game every single game, or else people are going to be on you and say, hey, this team isn't like the team that was last year because look how bad they were today.
2: B-Walt, were you listening to us in the first hour? Because we had a long conversation about expectations.
1: We did. Yeah. We talked about it specifically with the Mariners, with just kind of how difficult it is to...
2: Sorry to bring that up.
1: Yeah, sorry to bring it up. Well, no, but it's interesting. And I do actually... I don't know that empathize is the right word, but like... I think the mental side of sports is always harder than people give it credit for. And people look at Cal or Julio swing through an easy pitch, or they are a meatball or something, or they watch whatever and they just go, oh, these guys are bombs. And it's like so many of them don't realize in a way that you do that mental grind is very, very real, especially when you have sky high expectations. And so my follow, I'm not going to ask the follow up because we don't have time, but we talked about like, what do you think a team goes through when you don't immediately meet them? It's one thing if the Seahawks hit the ground running, but like, what if the season starts and, I mean, you guys kind of did experience
5: we
1: this.
5: We did that.
1: You know what I mean? What if the season starts and it's like, if you don't have the right people in the room or the right leader in the room and then things don't go right, well, then you guys are like, whoa, what? What is this? And I think that's what's happened for the Mariners, is they kind of are like, what? Yeah. Wait, but we're mostly the same team. This isn't working. What's not working?
5: And, well, we started 3-3, I think, the year after we won the Super Bowl.
1: Yeah, you guys were 500 for a minute there, yeah.
5: Made the big, I'm not going to say that was the reason why we started going on a roll, but it showed that the front office isn't afraid to make a big splash move. And they're like, nope, something's got to change.
1: So it was like a message.
5: It's almost like a message, I think. You know, hey, this isn't working right now. Let's go. Let's reset.
1: Yeah.
5: And then I think we rattled off. What did we win? We lost one game the rest of the season.
1: Yeah, yeah. You guys went on a crazy run.
5: So sometimes it takes something like that. But again, there is such thing. It's almost tough to get up for these early games after you've just experienced like the pinnacle of the sport.
1: Yeah.
5: But that's the process, and that's what you have to do as a player.
1: Curtis, you want to ask the next one?
2: Let's do it. Second down. All right, B-Wall, outside of JSN, who is your favorite receiver to watch on this team?
5: Man, I have been loving watching Torrey Horton back and healthy. I have. Out here the other day, he was making plays in the middle. He caught a ball right in the middle on a tip ball, too. It was right in front of him. Tip, adjusted his hands, made a big catch. He looks fast again. He looks out there. He looks like he's ready to pick up where he left off as that number two, slightly maybe three receiver for this team, because I think he brings a skill set that you don't really have from a lot of these guys. He's a little taller. He's lankier. He's a speedster. And, you know, Rashid Shaheed's a speedster too, but he doesn't have the length that Torrey Horton has. So I'm excited to see him if he can stay healthy. That'll be the big question for him. I hope he can, because this receiving core is stacked if he's in there all the time.
3: Third down. There are a lot of questions, understandably, nationally and locally, about the running back room. I think that my gut says we're going to get a lot of those questions answered at different times over the course of the season. We just need more information. But what's a question that we could have answered sooner rather than later?
5: Well, here's my thing about running backs, and it's something they also get a little, they take a little heat for, is I think a good running back is based on how good the O-line is. And that's it. So if this O-line is going to be as good as we think, I think the running back room is going to be phenomenal this year. I think it's going to be fine. Jadarian Price, we've seen him out here making plays. The big question mark is out of the backfield, passing game. Well, he's exceeded those so far in camp. When Charbonnet comes back, we'll see how he is. George Halani has done his thing there. And Emmanuel Wilson's the vet. I mean, he's a guy that can step in as well. So I think there's a lot to look forward to in this room, but it all comes down to the offensive line. You can have Barry Sanders back there, and if the offensive line doesn't make the blocks, he's not going to get anything. Well, maybe Barry Sanders is a bad example of that.
1: Yeah, I think I can block for Barry Sanders.
5: But you know what I'm trying to say there.
1: Yes,
5: just the fact that the offense, it's going to come down to the offensive line regardless.
1: Speaking of the offensive line, I don't pretend to know how to watch offensive line with an analytical eye. However, you have played, you see it very differently. I have heard very good things about Anthony Bradford.
5: I think he gets a bad rap too. I mean, he's a big man in there. He's stout and... Look,
2: strong hands.
5: He's strong. Yeah, he has a couple of plays last season that you're like, what is that?
1: But he's got huge calves.
5: But he is a tough guy to move in that middle. So
1: yeah.
5: I mean, I'm for him. It's his position to lose. Really, that's what it is. Yeah.
2: Fourth down. Buell, is there anything you learned about this year's Seahawks or Mike McDonald in that first episode of Hard Knocks?
5: Man, it's exactly what I thought, and this is a good thing. I'm saying this, kind of boring.
2: Yeah,
5: it's a good thing. It is a good thing when I say it, but it's like, okay, like this is a team that's put together. Like this is a team that is functioning on all cylinders right now. And I don't think Hard Knocks is used to something like that. You know, usually you have a team that was a bottom feeder of the league and they're trying to get back and there's so much drama going on. And it's like, this team's like, wow, this is how a fully functional team works. So in a weird way, in a good way, it's almost kind of boring in that sense.
1: I think he was just more of like a therapist than I thought he would be. Like, and again, I don't have that insight that you do in the conversations that players have with coaches. So in my mind, I imagine it is much more a hierarchical.
5: I'm not even going to try.
1: structure where, like, you don't get a ton of face-to-face time with a head coach. But I was, look, Imanwari is going to get more FaceTime than, like, a random person. But, like, I just... you keep going back to that conversation he had with Imanwari, which I thought was perfect because it's just he's so candid and so he knows the right thing to say. And
5: And I think part of this too, just to kind of go off that, is Coach McDonald. What you can tell he really cares about his players, because one thing he really brought into it, one, his wife and his kid were a big part of it too. They showed them a lot, but also, you know, breaking down a team after practice. Hey guys, go see your families.
1: Go.
5: And he doesn't give them a time frame. He's not like, hey, we're in meetings in an hour. Go. Like, he's like, hey, go see your families. Do what you guys need to do. You know, good practice, and then we'll see you in there when you do. But he cares about that. There's these guys all have lives outside of football. They're giving up. There's a lot of sacrifice at camp. You don't see your family. So for a coach to acknowledge that and he recognizes that, I think that's a cool picture that they painted at Hard Knocks.
1: As someone constantly fishing for compliments and attention, I appreciated Mike McDonald congratulating players on new additions to their families and then saying, actually, we're expecting another. No one says
2: his
1: anything.
2: He's like, and then you say
1: congratulations. Yeah.
2: And now you clap.
1: Yeah, I was like, wow, I've totally been there, and I very much identified with that.
5: Yeah.
1: So congratulations to Mike and Stephanie. I'll say it for them, since they didn't get immediate applause.
5: That was pretty
1: applause.
5: Funny. I
1: it was really funny.
5: That,
1: That was Brian Walters helping out with Four Down Territory. Coming up next, a few Seahawks getting ready to speak to reporters at the podium after practice. Don't go anywhere.
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0: speaking with reporters right now after Seahawks practice. It's Seahawks wide receiver Rashid Shaheed. Let's take a listen.
2: Competition, that's what these practices mean, especially at this time of camp. With all the installs coming in, now it's just about execution and going out and playing football. And when we have a great offense and a great defense, we're going to see some back and forth and push. And it's just going to get us better then.
3: You excited to get just, I know it's not a regular season game, but just getting back in Lumen tomorrow and kind of going through that a little bit?
2: Yeah, no, I'm excited to see the energy of the fans. It's going to be good to get back in our home turf. And, yeah, it's going to be a ton of good energy, and we're all excited.
4: What are you seeing from this offense so far?
2: Yeah, a lot of explosiveness. A lot of guys that can move the ball. Sam has been absolutely amazing throughout this camp. We like where we are as an offense, execution-wise. Of course, there's some wrinkles that we got to, you know, figure out and fix. But at this point in camp, we like where we're at.
3: You said that about Sam being amazing. What are you seeing out of Sam, maybe this camp compared to last year or whatever?
2: Yeah, just his focus and execution each and every day. He holds us to such a high standard, and he comes out here and performs at that standard every day. And it just makes us want to, you know, feed off that energy. He's making great decisions. He's being decisive, and that's all we could ask from him. And he's been our leader and our captain, and that's what he's been.
4: Seems like you guys have an intense competition going on at receiver with the amount of depth you guys have there. Have there been any guys that have really jumped out to you during this camp that really did maybe surprised or exceeded your expectations?
2: I wouldn't say surprised by any guys. We all know what we could do. We're excited about our room. Like you said, we have a lot of depth. And we're all just coming out here and competing and making plays. A guy like Montori Foster, he's had a great camp so far and made a ton of plays, and I'm super proud of him. His hard work is paying off. But us as a group, man, I feel like we're all excited for the season that we're about to have.
3: Hard Knocks kind of highlighted Cooper Kupp, some of the stuff he's doing off the field.
2: Yeah.
3: Early as I can see as a player and what he can bring, not just playmaking, but from a leadership standpoint and all
2: that he has. Yeah, man. Being in the same room with Cooper Kupp, it helps us all elevate to his level, not necessarily to his level because he's so far beyond just what you can expect as a receiver, because he's like another coach, literally, as Hard Knocks kind of explained. But yeah, Coop was amazing, just his knowledge of the game, how he breaks things down in meetings. He's so willing to help, and that's what we appreciate about him. And you obviously see what he does on the field. You know, obviously he's a triple crown winner, Super Bowl champion for a reason, and it's just great to have him around.
18: What have you guys said amongst each other about that first episode of Hard Knocks? You've seen him?
2: Yeah, no, for sure. A ton of laughs, ton of jokes. It's kind of cool to see how HBO, you know, portrays our team on TV, and I feel like they're doing a great job of that, just showing how we operate within the building, our mindset through each and every day, and how we come out and compete and have fun doing it. You know, they do a good job of highlighting that, and I'm excited to continue to watch.
3: You mentioned the install mostly being in or all in on the offense. Now that it is kind of in with Brian Fleury, sort of how did that process go?
2: With everything being in and kind of installed, now it's just kind of going out and playing. You know, execution, that's kind of what we're coming out to practice, and that's our mindset, is executing these plays, and later on in the film we'll make the corrections. So, like I said, I like where the offense is. Of course, there's little things we can nitpick, but as far as camp has gone, I like where we're at, for sure.
4: How was your offseason? It's got to help the fact that you had an offseason to get ready. How was that, and how did it help you jumpstart this preseason, if you will?
2: Yeah, no, it helped me out a ton. Being able to be here through OTAs and now training camp, I just feel way more comfortable. I feel more at home. I don't feel like I'm as rushed to feel accommodated to things. I just feel like I'm a part of what we have going on now, instead of, you know, kind of hopping on, you know, mid-season how I did last year. I get a feel for how we operate in the off-season. And, I love the work that we put in, and, you know, it's going to pay off in the season.
4: Away from the chemistry with Sam and learning the offense, what are some things that you attacked in your game this off-season?
2: Yeah, just being more of a vertical threat, or I would say operating more in the middle, in the lower half of you know, the field. Just building my all-around game, being more of a possession guy than, you know, just being a down-the-field threat. Just little things like that, getting my strength up, my weight up, just so I could be prepared to, you know, have the longevity through a long season with offense, kickoff return, and punt return. So I'm excited for my role, and, you know, I'm ready to work.
3: You mentioned Montori. I know he didn't show up till like the last week of last season, and now he's been here. What has impressed you about him, I guess?
2: His mindset, his route to get here hasn't been easy, but his approach to every day, he's in the meetings asking questions, super locked in. And when you're locked in like that, you come out here and you're just able to play fast and play free. And that's exactly what he's done. And it's been impressive, and I'm super proud of him.
0: That was Seahawks wide receiver Rashid Shaheed. Speaking now, DeMarcus Lawrence. Let's take a listen.
1: I'll start with pool treadmill. I don't know how to explain it, but treadmill in the pool. Walk for 5 minutes, you know, cold tub for another 10 minutes, get in the hot tub for 3, back in the cold tub for 5, shower up, you know, and then if I have enough time to get some boots, I get some boots before meetings.
5: Dante Fowler said, yeah, you were a guy, obviously, that he talked to before deciding to sign here. Just kind of, what was your sales pitch for coming here, and then what's he going to bring to this team?
1: I mean, it wasn't too much I had to sell, you know. The proof is in the, you know, pudding. You know, he was able to see what we was able to accomplish last year. You know, we have a tight-knitted group around here. So I told him, if, you know, you want to be a part of a Super Bowl winning defense, a real brotherhood, you know, come to the Hawks. Yeah, man. You can say it was stressful, but, you know, it was a blessing, you know, just to, you know, be able to have my mind set on, you know, receiving a child into this world, my last child at that, and then on top of it, you know, put a cherry on the top and, you know, get to win a Super Bowl. Like, you know, I feel like that's all a man can dream of, receiving a child and a Super Bowl.
5: How long after the game was the baby born?
1: Baby was born next day. So we was in there partying with T-Pain, and the baby came 12 hours later.
6: That was your sixth child, right?
1: Sixth child, correct.
6: Scott, for those of us who only have a couple, what having six children is like?
1: Man, you know, all honesty, you wouldn't believe me if I told you. you know, everybody has their own, you know, personality, you know, different characteristics about themselves. It's just, you know, really finding out what each child likes, you know, their demeanor. My girls are meaner than my boys, but my boys know they can't touch the girls. So, you know, the girls just be wilding off on the boys. So, we got a, you know, an interesting dynamics in the household, but it's all love.
6: How many nannies do you have?
1: Enough.
5: You mentioned the brotherhood earlier. In particular with the veteran guys like Jay Reid, Chenna, obviously you and Leo. Just what's that like, all you guys, with all the experience you have? A lot of you played different places. Just how's that come together?
1: It's genuine, man. You know, just to be able to play with these boys over the last year and, you know, just what we were last year, what we're trying to build on and, you know, become. You know, it's just great to have those caliber of leaders in the locker room with you, like-minded guys. And, yeah, man, couldn't ask for a better, you know, front four to be a part of.
7: With all that was going on at the end of the did it take you a little while to decide to come back and play this year?
1: Yes and no. You know, I kind of had my mind made up that, you know, if I won, I was done. You know, but I kind of had a bittersweet feeling in my heart, you know, understanding that, you know, with the type of team that we have, like, you know, we should have been where we were last year. You know, this is where the hard part begins and, you know, staying on the top. So.
5: What do you like about that challenge?
1: Shoot, you know, they say there's no fun when the rabbit has the gun, you know. We're the ones with the dot on our back, so, you know, I just want to, you know, see how that feels. See, you know, the different obstacles that we can overcome, you know, how we're going to stay together in those tough moments throughout the season, you know, and just be a part of this brotherhood once more.
7: I saw you when the crowd noise went on and you're kind of up there trying to get the crowd into it. I mean, even as long as you've played, it seems like you still enjoy that part of it, being out here and everything.
1: Oh, yeah, most definitely, man. We got the best crowd in America, so, you know, if we're out here working, I believe they're out here working too. That's what, you know, the 12 is one is for. So, you know, just wanted to, you know, get their juices sparked, let them know that I see them being a part of everything that we do here.
6: At what point in the offseason did you flip and decide to come back?
1: When my wife said it was okay.
6: When did you actually?
1: I don't know.
5: When you made it back after the Super Bowl, how much time did you have to spare?
1: Baby came next day. Sunday Super Bowl, Monday baby was here. You know, it wasn't no time to spare. You know, that's why I got to do it again.
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0: Get your questions in for What I Need to Know. Any question, text it now, 866-979-3776. Curtis Rogers in for Michael Bumpus. Hey. Curtis, you put together what you think the 50 That's greatest right. Mariners list will be when it's unveiled on Saturday. 425, Curtis, you can only pick one.
19: Only one.
0: I'm going to take Griffey off the table because I know that's
19: okay,
0: your answer.
19: Who's
0: your all-time favorite Mariner?
19: Well, yeah, if it's not Ken Griffey, which as a left-handed kid growing up in Seattle, I mean, it was obviously Ken Griffey Jr., but outside of him, I'll go Edgar. I mean, just a...
0: What if I take the big names off?
19: All of them
0: off? You're just
19: going
0: to go, we'll take Ichiro. What about no Ichiro,
19: We're
0: no Edgar, no
19: Griffey? We're talking names that, like, ball-knowers would know?
0: No. Yes. Your favorite ball-knower Mariner.
19: Favorite ball-knower
0: Where Mariner. You're like, if you said this name and someone was like, ah, oh, man, I remember when he... You'd be like, we're friends.
19: I'm going to go with...
0: Deep-cut Mariner.
19: Deep-cut Mariner? I mean, I'll go Doug Strange.
0: Okay.
19: Yeah, had a huge walk in Game 5 in 1995 that tied the ball game and was like a fourth outfielder.
0: Oh, you just remember?
19: Solid guy.
0: That's
19: going
0: to be someone's Luke Raley one day.
19: Sure, yeah.
0: In 40 years, they're going to be like, you remember Luke Raley?
19: I think he
0: Raley?
19: Did much else besides being the fourth outfielder on the 95.
0: Who's your all-time Mariners. Least favorite Mariner?
19: All-time least favorite Mariner. One that I have just enjoyed booing.
0: I know someone.
19: Who?
0: Jesse Winker.
19: Oh, yeah.
0: Did not like that
19: guy. Did not like that guy. I would say that is my all-time least favorite in,
0: like
19: doing Mariners professionally.
0: Yeah.
19: But back when I was, like, a kid, least favorite... Oh, Bobby Ayala. Bobby Ayala hated any time he would come into the game, and it felt like he had maybe, like... bad photos of Lou Piniella. Like, why would this guy come into the game so much? Does he have is he trying to blackmail people in the organization?
0: 866-979-3776. What I need to know. Wow, Stacy and Curtis, you guys are moving so fast back and forth today. I got whiplash, lots of crosstalk, but it was good. My question, who's smarter, Stacy or Curtis? Great question.
19: I'm glad you asked this.
0: I'm glad you asked this because it is me. And
19: that's not what the cognitive test said
0: so
19: years ago.
0: Curtis and I, for fun, one day took an IQ test at the same time. And
19: I think
0: I
19: it was actually the Wunderlich,
0: well,
19: wasn't it?
0: We took a sample Wunderlich test. And I want to say that I think IQ is measured in lots of different ways and that this isn't a way to definitively gauge someone's IQ. I've taken IQ tests.
19: No, listen,
0: I've taken IQ tests that put me in the 120s. And so we took this one and we had to reveal our percent, the percentile
19: that
0: we
19: you,
0: ranked in at the same
19: beat,
0: time.
19: Yeah.
0: So we said 1, 2, 3,
19: 95.
0: 2.
19: It was about as opposite of results as you could get.
0: I think part of it is that I've always been very bad at math. And there were lots of...
19: That's
0: if
19: it.
0: I saw a question that was like shapes...
19: In geography.
0: Or I'm not great at geography.
19: Yeah.
0: I'm not great at some history things. I'm not great at...
19: Yeah, you know,
0: lots of
19: multiple
0: things that don't matter as much. Science.
19: Well, the Wonderlic. It's basically like logic puzzles, right? It's just kind of like,
0: yeah,
19: they try to trip you up with the options that they give you because it's a multiple choice.
0: I'll tell you what the problem is. This is how I know one of the maybe the only reason I couldn't be a professional quarterback. I'm not big on patience. If I see something and I don't know the answer, I'm smashing it.
19: Sure.
0: So I said,
19: if it jumps
0: I'm
19: out
0: so
19: to you,
0: bored
19: like,
0: of this question.
19: It.
0: I don't then, know B, and then you move on.
19: And then wait a minute.
0: Yeah.
19: B was like one letter off.
0: I would have made the most incredible throws you'd ever seen and the dumbest interceptions you'd ever seen. So, like, it would have been the same game. Drive after
19: You're like
0: drive.
19: Will Levis?
0: I would have been Jameis Winston 30-30.
19: Yeah.
0: 866-979-3776. Are the Mariners showing signs? I'm trying to understand this one. Are the Mariners showing signs of being in transition from being a team trying to get into the playoffs and old players leaving? Wait, hey, I'm just going to read it. I'm just going to read verbatim what
19: I
0: it
19: think
0: says.
19: Are they transitioning from bringing up the young guys in waves to having a more established older roster?
0: That's what they're saying. Okay.
19: I don't think that churn ever stops in baseball anymore.
0: No, it can't.
19: Because you look at how the timelines of guys in the Mariners rotation right now, Logan Gilbert is entering his final year of club control next year, and George Kirby, I believe, will have 2 years of club control after this year. You time that out with Cade Anderson, who is knocking at the door of the big leagues, and also Ryan Sloan. Not to say that the Mariners are going to, you know, get rid of Gilbert or Kirby here over the next year, but it all kind of times up where, like, if they do say goodbye to either one of those guys, you do have in-house options. And that kind of is a sign of a good organization, always having a young player available to step in if needed.
0: Quick roster move, not surprising given what happened in yesterday's game, but from Daniel Kramer, Cole Wilcox heading to the 15-day IL with a left oblique strain, Nick Davila being recalled from AAA Tacoma. This person is part of this question says, did they lose their identity to do all of that? I just want to throw on, and this is a philosophical thing. There are GMs in baseball that would disagree with me on this one, but I think that your process can be subject to change, but your principles should, as much as possible, remain the same. So one of your principles should be, like, competition.
19: Yeah.
0: That we want to win, that we, you know, whatever. And then the process can be, oh, we draft, trade, and develop. I don't think you should make, we develop, all right, that's our identity. That's not an identity, that's a process. And so that's the one thing I push back on a little bit. Your identity should be we win.
19: Yes.
0: Maybe you can make it like we really want to have pitching forward teams in a pitcher-friendly park. That can totally be one of your principles, but like, if this person is asking about losing your identity, meaning the identity is draft, develop, whatever, that's a process. That's not an identity.
19: Yeah.
0: So you don't have to stay true to that all the time. That's my opinion.
19: No, you don't.
0: Some people would disagree. Thanks for helping out, Curtis.
19: Yep.
0: All right. We are heading out of here. Wyman and Bob coming up next.
1: Ibanez, the big unit. King Felix, A-Rod.
2: Well hit ball, deep to left field. Sutton going back. Goodbye, baseball. A-Rod does it again.
1: A celebration 50 seasons in the making. The top 50 Mariners of all time are unveiled during the Mariners 50 season celebration ceremony tomorrow at 5:30 ahead of the Mariners and Rays at 6:50. 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
27: Mariners return to action tonight. They welcome the Tampa Bay Rays to town. Game one of the series is this evening with Logan Gilbert taking the hill. He faces off against Drew Rasmussen. And action gets underway, 6:45 first pitch, 5:30 pregame show. You can catch it all right here, Seattle Sports on 710. Meanwhile, tempers flaring during the Raiders training camp practice today. It featured defensive end Max Crosby, no surprise, and quarterback Kirk Cousins. How about that? He got hit twice by Crosby in the team period. And when Crosby hit Cousins' arm a second time, he had apparently had enough, got into Crosby's face, grabbing the All-Pros jersey while both exchanged words before it was broken up. Gotta love a quarterback that'll go after a defensive end that way.
26: Snapshot, brought to you by Miller Lite. When it's game time, it's Miller time.
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27: Welcome, everybody. It's Wyman and Bob. This is

0: she is. So maybe she's scurrying on over here from wherever she's at currently, but we'll get her. And then Ryan Roland-Smith, who is a participant in the Home Run Derby. He's actually got some Home Run Derby practice he's got to tend to today. So he'll be with us later on in the show at what time? 3
1: o'clock? He's going to be here at 3. He's going to step aside at 4. I believe they're doing it on the field, so we'll have to commentate on that. I mean, we're going to have to give him some grief when he comes back over here. So he's going to do that, whatever that entails, then come back probably around 4:30 and then be with you the rest of the way.
0: Yeah. All right. Well, he's been under the weather, right?
1: Oh, yes.
0: I was listening to him the other day. He sounded horrible.
1: Well, also, I brought this up to Dave yesterday because we saw him here after the broadcast. He might have a built-in excuse, Bob. He was like, my back's kind of hurting. Like, I was swinging a lot. Back's not feeling great.
0: He's sick.
1: Yeah. I don't know. The excuses are piling up now.
0: I'm taking the under on my 1.5. So, line that I set.
1: Okay, does this change anything? Apparently, he told us 90 seconds. It looks like the Mariners added 30 more seconds. They just sent out kind of a one sheet with the rules. It's now 2 minutes instead of 90 seconds. So extra 30, maybe Ryan can hit 2?
0: Yeah, I'd still set it at 1.5. Yeah. Maybe I'd be more likely to take the over in that case. But yeah, 90, 1.5 felt good, and I would go with the under. And now that you tell me he's making excuses already, yeah. He's sick, yeah. He's back, and he was telling us how the high school kids were robbing him when he was doing a little practice before. So, yeah, we'll see what goes on with Ryan, and I can't wait to get eyes on him out here.
1: I think they're making it a big deal, so I think it's happening on the field. I guess we'll see. But, yeah, it's definitely the batting practice for the Home Run Derby is part of the buildup or of this Alumni Home Run Derby tonight. So it's going to be fun to watch. I don't think we have to worry about one getting hit out here since, as I had to tell Dave yesterday, he's a lefty and he's a former pitcher.
0: Oh, goodness gracious. All right, text line is there for you at 866-979-3776. You want to weigh in on the Mariners, the Seahawks? We're coming up on the show again. We expect Shannon Dreher will be joining us at some point. Ryan will join us around 3 p.m. Then we're going to talk to Paul Moyer, his weekly conversation coming up at 3 o'clock as well. Brett Boone is going to join us today here on set, right? He's going to join us live. Brett Boone, I assume, is going to be one of the 50 greatest Mariners of all time as they're going to unveil the list tomorrow, right?
1: Yeah, so all 50 tomorrow. Closely guarded, state secret until then, by the way.
0: Yeah, I mean, they're the obvious ones we know. A-Rod and Griffey and Randy and Edgar and Buehner and Ichiro. Those are, there's some fairly obvious names. Felix, what have you. We can go down that list. But, yeah, it's going to be interesting how they fill out the 50. Like, who are going to be the controversial names? There might be names that you don't particularly like. I know people still have a bug up their backside about A-Rod. Doesn't matter. If you're just looking at who he was with the team, he's without, it's not even a debate. It's not even a question. He's one of the greatest to ever wear the uniform. I could see Cano being maybe polarizing for some, even though when you look at his numbers here, he was remarkably productive. And they got out of that well, before everything went the wrong direction.
1: He's got to be on it, I think. Yeah.
0: I would think so.
1: Yeah, 50 is a lot. You guys have kind of just thrown out there, okay, once you get past the obvious, you still have maybe 20-plus guys that you have to get on that list. So there are going to be a lot of names that maybe raise some eyebrows. But, yeah, someone like Robinson Cano, who the time here, you mentioned it because you've been a big supporter of that was a good move to bring him here. It was warranted of having a stint on here. And then I think the only other known name, Bob, that we know of that wasn't maybe an obvious one is what Justin Hollander told you guys on Monday. Luis Castillo is on the 50 greatest Mariners.
0: I think we could have guessed that, though, right?
1: Yeah. Well, recency bias. The people, the texters don't like that.
0: Oh, they don't?
1: No.
0: Oh, all right.
1: Some don't. Yeah, because, it's like you look at what he did the past couple years. Like, man. But you got to think about 2022, 2023.
0: Yeah, you got to look at his. He's a winning pitcher here. He's a winning pitcher. So in totality, he's worthy of being on that list. So, yeah, you guys can text in on that. Who are going to be the, I don't know, maybe the more controversial names that you think may appear on there that you don't agree with, whether it's, I guess, Luis, whether it's, A-Rod, whether it's Cano, whatever's on your mind with that. Shannon has found her way here, which is great to see. And we'll talk about what's gone on with this team, which has not been pleasant. I'm sure she, along with everybody else, is looking forward to that conversation. She just gave me the look. Yeah, she's excited. She can't wait. Hello, Shannon.
2: Hi, guys.
0: How are you?
2: Oh, just Ducky. How are you?
0: Yeah. It's been a week. It's been a week. Man.

0: Yeah. So the Mariners have it's first off, I get hit by a car on Tuesday.
1: Okay, we're talking about that.
0: Yeah.
1: It's good to see you.
0: Surprisingly in one piece, despite the coward that ran and hit and run and left me laying in an intersection.
1: They'll get him.
0: Yeah, hopefully.
1: Or her, I hope not.
0: I hope I get him before the cops do. That's all I can say. And then laying at home with ice packs all over me, I'm watching the Mariners just not compete. They were uncompetitive, is what I would say about this series. I don't really know what to say about it. I mean, you got shut out twice in three games from a team that basically waved the white flag, traded away their top two pitchers, and said, this isn't the year. And they came in and outscored you in those two games, 19-0. How do you sum up what we're seeing here? I don't even know what to say about it.
1: I guess that's my job, isn't it?
0: Yeah, well, I mean, I know you don't have an answer because they don't have an answer.
1: Right, right, yes.
0: They're looking for answers.
1: I told them Coach Shannon is not working this year. You know, there are a lot of different things that happen, and I think that one of the things, Logan Gilbert talked a little bit about it before the break, in that they have a lot of confidence in each other. They do believe, as they believed in spring training, that they are a good team. And he said that one of the biggest problems is we never do it all at one time. I mean, how much of a shock was it on the last road trip that the rotation all of a sudden stumbled? You started getting that offense, and the rotation stumbled. The rotation's been holding it up all season long. The bullpen doing what they were able to do, a man down, because of the six-man rotation, losing Matt Brash. I mean, they did an admirable job.
0: Yeah.
1: Admiral?
0: That's the word.
1: An admirable job under those circumstances, and really good regardless. I mean, their numbers were fantastic for the majority of the time when they were, you know, a reduced bullpen. And all of a sudden, you know, it's just like you plug up one part of the dam and another part bursts through is what you're seeing. Consistency has been the word, but it's not just with the entire team. It's this group or that group. And the most frustrating thing, I think, is that we have seen throughout different parts of the season times when you look at them and go, oh, there they are. You know, they can do this. This is what, you know, you saw the 8-game winning streak. That was now 2 months ago. So, I mean, that's way in the rearview mirror, but the same players. And that kind of came out of nowhere. And
0: that was without Cal.
1: That was without Cal, and they were playing good baseball. They showed that they could do that. We saw a couple of runs through the rotation where they gave up next to nothing, and they showed that they can do that. So a lot of frustration in where they're at, and, you know, just a big mystery in why you can see how many times have we said this year that that's the game. Is that the game? Is this it?
0: It's the turning point.
1: Is this it? And, you know, I cannot give a big enough tip of my cap to the fans that are in the stadium and how they are hanging on every move. And I know that there have been some boos last night, and that's their right to do that. But there have also been, if anything happens in the ninth inning, you know, you might have a game where they're down 8-0 and somebody gets a hit and they go nuts. You know, they are trying to will this club to being what it can be and on a more consistent basis. And it's been a tough, tough haul for this group. And they're running out of time to put it together.
0: Yeah, it is weird to watch because I still maintain you look at this roster, you're going, this is a better, more talented roster than they had last year. I think it's a more talented roster than the Tigers, yeah.
1: Yeah.
0: And the Rangers and the Astros. Yet they are clearly not playing up to their capabilities by any stretch, and everybody's looking for answers. You don't have it. They don't have it. I got people texting me, like I'm sure you do, going, what the hell's wrong with this team? I'm like, I don't know, man. I don't know what to tell you because they don't have an answer. It's weird to see a collective sort of step back. It's not like it's just Cal. Cal's the most obvious and most egregious because he was at 60 and now he's so far down. So his is the most precipitous drop. But you know, the power numbers with Julio, the power numbers with Naylor, you're not getting the damage from some of these guys. Now, you do have other guys stepping up like Canzone, and Cole Young has been so much fun to watch, but you need your big guys, and it's been a collective slump, whether it's average or or power for them. And I don't know, is it philosophy? Is it what's being preached by Seitzer and Edgar that's not getting through, or it doesn't line up with how they... I haven't seen any changes. They fire Magallanes... Nothing changed, right? And then they have the trade deadline. You get some new acquisitions. Nothing's changed so far. You have the fight. Everybody thinks, okay, we saw what happened with the Angels years ago. Nothing came of that. In fact, you came out lifeless after that. What else can happen? What else needs to happen? I don't know.
1: I think that one of the things, and I'm not sure, and this might be a little bit of where they're at, and this is just what I'm thinking when I see some of it, is for so often they have said that they want the guys just to be who they are. And you can't ask for more than that. But at the same time that I think offensively, I think some have been asked to do things that they aren't. You know, some guys are pull the ball in the air. That's what works best for them, particularly in this park.
0: Mm-hmm.
1: And I don't know if things got scrambled in trying to hit more up the middle and trying to, you know, have that philosophy and the hitting philosophy that is being taught. I think that has worked for some. It's worked for Randy Arozarena. That's one of the reasons why he is doing what he has done. Mm-hmm. He's done it a little bit of the sacrifice of power, however, but, you know, is that something that Naylor's gotten caught up in? I don't know. Naylor swings at a lot of first pitches, and he gets a lot of first pitch outs. And I think, you know, at that point, I think sometimes it's hard to figure out when do you make a change. You know, and that's just one individual. But I'm not convinced that the hitters have always been comfortable in doing what they're doing this year, or attempting to do what they do. And then, you know, you commit to something, and at some point you have to say it's not working. And in this game, I think that's very hard for hitters.
0: Yeah.
1: You don't want to do it too soon. You don't want to give up on all the work that you have put in. And, you know, when you look at how the power numbers are down across the board and how important they are for this team, I kind of wonder, you know, do you need more see ball, hit ball, be who you are out there? If you're a guy that hits home runs, you know what? You're getting a little license to go out there, find your pitch,
0: yeah,
1: and take it out.
0: You know, the one thing I wanted to see change, when, especially when they fired Magallanes, because I didn't really know what his role was. I mean, I know what his role was. I don't know how impactful it was. It seemed like a performative move to me to fire him, just sort of send the warning shots, if you will. But I thought, all right, maybe we'll see a change in approach at the plate. Like, maybe they'll shrink the zone a bit. And then I see Cal swinging that stuff around his eyes. I see Colt swinging it. Now, he's a young guy, so I'm going to cut him a little slack. But I see the guys still chasing, and the zone seems very big for a lot of these guys. So even if they were making outs, I just wanted to see a subtle change in the approach, and I don't feel like we've even seen that.
1: Yeah, and I don't even know that how much you can, how much is that the player, and how much is that the player trying to, you know, kind of bend to a philosophy, and that's not the right word, to acclimate to a philosophy, probably. So for me, it's hard. I know that they are looking for a little bit something different, and, you know, just to let you know what Magallanes did, one of the biggest things that he did was he worked with the platoon hitters. He was the guy that got the pinch hitters ready to go into games and took them down in the cages and gave them the scouting reports and threw to them and gave them flips and got them ready for that. Those were some of the big things that he did. And, you know, Dom Canzone really credits him for a lot of what he did. And so, you know, he did do things. But as far as philosophy goes, the move was made in large part to change things.
0: Yeah.
1: And so I would imagine, I haven't heard talk of the philosophy changing, but I would imagine that things are. I've seen, you know, evidence they brought up a couple of people actually from the minors on the hitting side. They were on the last road trip, and I saw them talking together quite a bit. And the whole idea is give every guy what they need out there. And it takes, you know, a good team of people to do that and to, you know, better utilize what they have available organizationally. I don't know if there's been enough time for that to take hold yet.
0: Yeah. It's frustrating. Again, you guys can text in 866-979-3776. I'm looking at the lineup yesterday, and I get, look, you got to give guys a day off. I totally understand that. I don't know if there's a way they can space it out a little bit, because when you look at a lineup that's going, all right, there's no Cal, there's no Naylor, there's no Donovan, what are you running out there? I understand there's a lefty and Framber Valdez out there and all that, but I don't know. Do you need to space that out a bit to give a struggling lineup more of a chance? Than let's remove these three that have the potential to be difference makers.
1: Well, especially in a game that meant so much, the opportunity to take a series from another team that's trying to put on a charge, you know, and grab at least a wild card right now, that it was a little bit, you looked at it and kind of raised an eyebrow at it. And it's unfortunate, because It's so funny. You go all the way back to spring training, and yes, everybody left for the WBC, and I think that had tremendous impact, not just for the players going, but the hitting coaches. You lost two hitting coaches to the WBC, too, mm-hmm. In Edgar Martinez and Bobby Magallanes, and that just, you know, when they are going through and doing all that work, that hurts, and then what happened with the players as well, but they were so healthy. You heard about all these players or all these teams losing players throughout spring training. And the Mariners got, you know, to the end of spring training relatively unscathed. And then everything started happening. And you think back to what the bench was on paper. And it was great. It was your platoon players. You know, it was supposed to be, you know, a combination of A, Mitch Garver, who is your catcher. B, two of the four, in that it was going to be Luke Rayleigh, who you felt good about going in. Dom Canzone, who I felt good about going in. Victor Robles, who were really hopeful coming off of the IL. And I'm missing another one. And Rob Refsnyder, who has a history of just battering left-handers. And so you looked at, that's a bench right there.
0: Yeah.
1: And unfortunately, injuries pushed everybody into starting roles, and your bench all of a sudden was players that you had to go find, or you were bringing up from AAA. And bench is important, and that is, you know, it's not just what they're going to do later in the game. It is when you have a day like today and you, or yesterday, and you look at the lineup that was there in an important situation.
0: Yeah, it's been a tough watch, man. I don't. You talked about the boos, and yeah, you hate to hear it, but I can't blame fans. I can't. This team has to give the fan base a reason to be excited. You got to give them something to cheer about, and people that pay money to come out here and watch a team and then just get waxed and lose two games combined 19-0 and no extra base hits combined in those games. The boos are warranted. Sorry, you earned them, and you got to give these fans and this fan base a reason to be optimistic, a reason to be excited, and coming off that series, that's a tough sell right now. And it stinks that you're coming into this weekend, which I think is, I've been looking forward to this weekend all year. As soon as they announced it, I was like, that's going to be so fun. I can't wait for it. And I still think it's going to be great. And I can't wait to see the top 50 and all that. But man, you'd love to have had a little bit of goodwill or some momentum coming into this.
1: Yeah, this is not the way you wanted to go into it, without question. And you know, who knows? I mean, this is the time of year where they do these things. And sometimes these, you know, this is sometimes kind of spurring things on a little bit, seize the moment and, yeah, you know, keep fighting and whatnot. If you have the strength of all the 50 best behind you, maybe there's a little bit something extra.
0: Well, despite everything we're saying here, and as bad as it feels coming out of this series, you're three games out of first place.
1: Well, they got
0: this division, yeah, is letting you, yeah, hang.
1: Yes.
0: They are letting you hang around.
1: Yeah.
0: So,
1: and you know what? For all that belief that they have in each other, they've got to turn that into production out there. That's all there is to it.
0: 100%. All right, let's take two.
2: With some tough news, former Mariner Ben Williamson will not be here this weekend, we assume. He was injured in the finale on Wednesday against the Rockies, was later shown on crutches, so I'm going to say he's probably not going to be here this weekend. No official IL designation yet. Imagine when we get these things and the Rays arrive here, that might happen. But yeah, Ben Williamson injured on Wednesday against the Rockies and was shown on crutches.
0: That's a bummer. I was hoping to see him. I mean, I saw fans early in the season lamenting his absence, saying, oh, they should have kept him. He's been the same player for Tampa that he's here, except that now he plays second base. He's hitting .247 out there. He's got three home runs and 26 runs. He doesn't have the pop that you want at that corner spot. They don't have him. They got Junior Caminero there. I root for him, but I don't feel like, well, look what this guy's doing. How did they let this guy go? What a huge mistake.
1: No, it was an understandable move. I didn't, you know, the part I didn't like is I like Ben Williamson. He's,
0: yeah,
1: a great kid, interesting player, definitely can provide you some defense, but the offense has always been the question mark there, and it seems to still be a little bit of a question mark. I know that they've been working on some things with him in Tampa and that there have been some ups and downs and some encouraging signs, but yeah, it's a bummer not to see him. But the deal made sense.
2: I know we'll be doing some scoreboard watching now for both the wild card and the division, and a lot of night games that Shannon Dreher can catch you updated on during pre- and post-game tonight.
1: After what we hope is an absolutely delightful Mariners victory.
2: That's exactly
1: what
2: right
1: I
2: there.
1: Say.
2: See, that's how
1: that's
2: you tease something coming up later. Astros play at 6:40 in San Diego against the Padres. The Tigers, who are now jumped up ahead of the Mariners, are in San Francisco. So that's a 7:15 first pitch against the Giants. And the Rangers host the Orioles, a 5:15 first pitch.
1: That Rangers game, Nate Eovaldi and Robbie Ray making his Padres debut today.
0: Ooh.
1: Yeah.
0: All right. Let's go, Robbie Ray. Let's go
1: right there.
0: Let's go, Padres. Let's go, Orioles. They're there for you. Both those teams are, I mean, look, everybody in the West is beatable. And that includes the Astros and the Rangers and the Mariners, as we've learned. But yeah, right now.
1: Maybe that's it.
0: Everybody can get some. They can all get some, Shannon. Padres handed out. Orioles handed out tonight. Let's see a tail kicking. And maybe this you know, celebration this weekend, maybe this will finally be the turning point that we point to and go, okay, that's when things turned around. Because I feel like we've had so many false starts. Cal hits the grand slam. All right, there's the turning point. This big win. Okay, now we found it. And it just doesn't happen.
1: It just shows you how much everybody wants it.
0: Oh, aching for it. All right, Take Two is brought to you by Swedish Cyberknife. 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Cracks are starting to emerge in the once untouchable Mariners rotation. We'll dive into some of those concerns coming up next as we continue live from Edgar's Cantina at T-Mobile Park. It's Wyman and Bob with Shannon Dreher in at Seattle Sports on 710.
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0: We continue live from Edgar's Cantina at T-Mobile Park. It's Wyman and Bob with Shannon Dreyer in for the first hour. Ryan Roland-Smith will join us at some point. He's already texting you excuses. He's making excuses for the home run derby. Now he's making excuses as to why he's not going to be here on time.
21: I think this is just a long built-in excuse for the home run derby, Shannon. That's my theory.
1: Well, I know he's listening right now. We were doing the post-game show last night, and we saw Tucker running through the sprinklers, which kind of soothed the soul after that game. It was great to watch the happy dog run through that. And the next thing you know, Austin Nolan, one of the trainers, step out on the field, and Austin's got a bat over his shoulder, and Ryan's just like, what? he was like, I want to go to practice down there, too.
0: Yeah. I set the over-under at 1.5 home runs for him. What do you think? Is that a good number?
1: I'm going to give him 2.
0: So you take, but
1: he's
0: that's a good number.
1: He's representing for the post-game show, so we're expecting big things here.
0: So you think he'll get the over on that?
1: Yeah.
0: You don't say that with a lot of confidence.
1: There.
0: You don't say that with a ton of confidence. That was a very yeah. We'll see.
1: I think he will do better than just about any pitcher that could have stepped in.
0: I saw a video, last week they showed him taking some cuts. He's got a good-looking swing.
1: Yeah.
0: It didn't look awkward like some pitchers.
1: He was hitting the ball hard.
0: Was he?
1: Yeah, he was just having a little trouble with the launch angle. He had to get that launch angle straightened out.
0: Yeah,
1: he needs to get more into his legs, use his hips a little. He's all upper body.
0: He was talking about practicing with some high school kids or something. He was like, yeah, I was being robbed. They were robbing me of home runs wherever they were. And I think it was that, what they say, Lefkoe, the park was like, the distance was, 290 or?
21: Someone found out the dimensions of the park he was practicing at, and I guess they're not big league dimensions.
0: It was 280,
21: like 310 maybe. Like
0: I don't know.
21: Center.
0: Yeah, I think they said it was the same all the way around, and it was under 300 feet. But
1: so you don't necessarily even have to hit it out. I think there are targets on the field that if you hit, people win prizes.
0: Oh, really?
1: So you can make people happy, too?
21: But it's not. You won't win the derby, because I'm looking at the official rules.
1: Yes, but you can make people happy.
21: Oh, well.
1: I mean, that, I think, is probably even more important than
0: winning
1: the derby.
0: So you're saying his goal should not be home runs.
1: No, it should be
0: making
1: fans happy.
0: Making fans happy.
1: Yes.
0: Okay.
1: Yes.
0: We'll see if he can do that. Meanwhile, what's your level of, I don't know if concern is the word. What do we make of what we've seen of Bryce Miller, who at one point was the best pitcher in the staff. I mean, he came out after finally getting healthy, and he was a house of fire. The velocity was there. He was dominant. And you start looking at his starts over the past month or so, and they're up and down, and we saw it yesterday as well. And he's saying the right things, like, yeah, outside of that, I felt pretty good. A couple pitches, yeah, that wasn't good, but, you know, kind of qualifying it. But certainly the results have not been the same. And his season started so much later, so are we seeing maybe that mid-season arm fatigue that maybe you would otherwise feel if you started at the regular time of the season, or what do you make of what we've seen?
1: Yeah, the only thing I'd say to that is I think it would have gone on for a little bit too long there, and I think that, you know, usually that's just a couple games, right? And he's had the velocity dip for the better part of a month right now, and that's a little bit of concern, that's a little bit of a concern to me. He hasn't had, especially in that he had the velocity, and like Logan, who built up to that velocity in season, which was pretty cool to see. He told me that he felt that he had a little something left in the tank, so he went to work on it, and he was throwing more weighted balls, and he got in a program in season and very gradually, step by step by step, took it up to where he was, which I thought was a great thing. And again, yes, as you said, Bryce started later, so he could be in a different place as well, but his good fastball is higher velo, and it's a little bit similar to, he's always had a little bit of ride on it, and a little bit similar to Wu's, not completely the same, but it was a little bit of his calling card in the minor leagues. And when he has that and is able to edit a little bit down and maybe not throw as many pitches, I think it's just a different look altogether with him, a little bit more of an aggressive pitcher out there. And I think that when he's in a little bit more trouble, I think he goes more to, let's use the whole repertoire of 7 or 8 pitches. And it's sometimes hard to establish all of those. I felt he was in a little bit of trouble yesterday when in the first inning, I think it was the first batter, he started with 2 splitters.
0: Yeah.
1: And it's like, you know, you're trying to find that pitch right now. And that's something that, you know, hopefully you have, or you can work into a little bit more, rather than, I really need this right now, which I think is where he was at. So we were speculating a little bit on the postgame show for a little while. Ryan thought there was a chance too. He has dealt with blisters before, and that perhaps there could be a little something going on there, but I've not been able to ever get confirmation on that. So I don't think we were correct on that. But last night was a little bit curious, and the velo was down again about a half mile to about 0.7 on the fastball. And, you know, it was never, I don't think it was, I think 95.9 in the first inning was the highest he was for an average inning, going down to 95.2. So 95.9 to 95.2. What was a bigger concern in that first inning is just he was behind in most of the counts. He was starting out hitters 1-0, 2-0, and it was a command thing coming in. And so had he had that from the get-go, would we have seen more of what we saw in innings 2, 3, 4, 5? I don't know. And if we had, I think that would have been really a step in the right direction. So a little bit of concern. It's not, you know, what we were seeing earlier on in the season, and you are seeing the velocity dip a little bit.
0: Yeah, a couple thoughts from Bryce after the game. First of all, stating the obvious, saying, what did he throw, 40 pitches in that first inning?
1: Yes.
0: I mean, it's a minor miracle he made it through 5 when you throw 40 in the first, but basically saying the obvious, you can't have a first inning like that.
11: Really, really frustrating way to start the game. You know, just immediately put us in a hole, and you know, we're on defense for about like 30 minutes for me, but you know, overall, I mean, obviously not happy with how the first inning went, but felt like we settled in. We made a lot of good pitches after that.
0: Yeah, and then one more from him, just summing up what he thinks went wrong in that first inning.
11: Happy to get through 5 with, you know, after throwing 40 in the first, but I can't start the game like that. We got to be more competitive. It's the leadoff walk to start the game is never ideal. It's really a weird inning. You know, I felt like I had some bad pitches mixed in, but the balls that they hit, besides the splitter that stayed up to Keith, I felt like, you know, had a lot of good pitches that inning. Just, you know, didn't go my way.
0: I'll tell you the one thing I did enjoy, and there's really little to enjoy about this last night, was hearing Manny Acta in the postgame presser. He was much more blunt than Dan ever is. Dan is not going to rip anybody. He's not going to be critical. It's just not what he does. But Manny immediately came out and said that was uncharacteristic of Bryce, and it, you know, put us, basically, I'm paraphrasing, but basically put us in a hole early. You can't have that. And it was much more blunt. That was my one moment of, oh, I appreciate that honesty right there. I mean, it's not a hot take. It's not ripping anybody, but it's stating some dissatisfaction with what you saw, as opposed to, you know, Dan's a guy who's going to go, hey, you know, tough game out there. I thought Bryce had some good things going, and he certainly turned it around in his second, third, fourth. You know what I mean? They're just a different approach. So for me, I kind of like that he did that. It's a minor thing when you go out there and just get your tail kicked. Here's the cut, by the way, for those that didn't catch it.
12: He wasn't sharp from the get-go with his whole repertoire. Got behind some guys with the fastball early and couldn't put him away with the breaking ball. And we all know, that's what we preach here. Walks are bad, not only him, but the rest of the guys. It seemed like whenever we ended up walking a guy, a long ball followed up.
0: Yeah, I mean, it's stating the obvious, but I'm looking for a minor victory in all of this. That's really the only thing I could cling to. There was not much to celebrate last night, to say the least.
1: No, there wasn't. That was about as rough a game as they've had all season long.
0: Is this rock bottom? Is this it? Have they hit it yet? Every time I think,
1: does that mean we could be done with it?
0: Yes. I mean, they still have time, and I know fans are you know, loath to embrace that and go, hey, you're only three games out, you can still win this, you know. But that's the reality. They can turn it around. You do have enough games to turn your season around. But I don't. Every time I think it's the worst it's been, something else comes down the pipe that feels even worse.
1: I kind of learned not to ever say that.
0: That they've hit rock bottom.
1: No, this is it. This is it right here.
0: It won't get worse than this, everybody.
1: Yeah, you can't get any worse than that. You know, yeah, I think that's a bad way to go. They've just got to find it within themselves. Again, they have showed it throughout this season at different times that they can play a beautiful, clean game of baseball with good pitching, with a little bit of pop, with enough guys on base and enough guys coming home and a good bullpen, and win some ball games and get some tough pitchers too, for that matter. They've shown it.
0: Yeah,
1: they need to do that consistently. And you're looking around baseball right now and seeing teams that are doing that at the time when they need to do it. There was one across the field from them last night with the Detroit Tigers, who by all rights were written off early and then written off again at the deadline, and they're fighting out there right now. You know, the Twins are the same way. I know the Mims took the series from them, but they have put on quite a run. I think they just lost Joe Ryan, so they're in real trouble in that situation. But, you know, they put together a nice run. Look at Boston and what they did. The Yankees haven't been able to pull out of it. They've been having some pretty big troubles. They actually, since Aaron Judge went out, are worst with runners in scoring position, batting average-wise.
0: They're worse than the Mariners?
1: Since Aaron Judge went out.
0: Okay. What was the date on that? Because I know the Mariners since, like, June 1st.
1: I think it was June 1st,
0: was
1: actually.
0: It?
1: I think that was the first game that he missed.
0: Well, so
1: it might be really close. But, you know, they were 30 of 30 in that category, which, you know, shows that those struggles can happen, you know, perhaps when you don't have that player.
0: Yeah.
1: And perhaps it doesn't take too much to get out of that. You know, you're not asking anybody to be the absolute hero or to hit 60 home runs or, you know, to even hit 20, you know, in other parts of the ballpark. It's just, you know, you need more guys doing things offensively, and it's got to be more than singles. And we got to see a little bit more of the runners in scoring position.
0: Yeah, just a marginal step forward. Just a marginal step. That's all I've been saying. It's a significantly challenging climb for the Mariners to get back into a playoff position. We'll get into that as we continue live from Edgar's Cantina at T-Mobile Park. It's Wyman and Bob with Shannon Dreher in Seattle Sports on 710.
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0: We are live at Edgar's Cantina here at T-Mobile Park. It's Wyman and Bob with Shannon Dreher in until the top of the hour, at which point we'll talk to Paul Moyer at 3 o'clock, and then Ryan Roland-Smith will just saunter in whenever he feels like it.
21: Well, you know
1: bad
21: what?
1: Over his shoulder.
21: Paul was really excited to talk to Ryan Roland-Smith. Well, he's going to be devastated. So, yeah, another notch against Ryan. He's got a lot of home runs he's going to have to deliver.
0: Is he just getting, a big head? Just feels like,
21: big arms.
0: Yeah, I've seen that graphic. I think he's starting to buy into it. Meanwhile, what's your level of belief in the Mariners right now that they can't, 46 games to go, I know it's hard. I'm looking at the text. There's not a lot of positivity, as you might imagine, Shannon. But what's your level of optimism that they get things turned around in these 46 games? You look at where they're at. As we said, they're three games back of first place in the AOS. They're a game and a half back for that final wild card spot. You still have three games versus the Rays, which starts tonight. You got three at the Yankees, at the Astros for three, at the Brewers for three, at the Cubs, Phillies for three, and then the Blue Jays. So you can make up this ground. You're not in this insurmountable hole. It's there mathematically. It's right there. But we just saw them just get their tails kicked. So what's your level of realistic optimism?
1: Bob, it's really just a show me now. We're at the point where it's just, you got to show me.
0: Yeah.
1: I believe that they have what they need on paper.
0: Yeah.
1: I believe that we have seen the things. We have seen the games. We have seen enough from the individuals. And you also, I believe a little bit in their history, too, that they can lean on that and that they do have experience down the stretch. And they have been in this position before. But I can't say, I'm kind of keeping that out of it right now if there's optimism. I think it's all in front of them still. I think mathematically they can take the division. They've got the tiebreaker over Houston. That helps things right there. I mean, maybe that's when they wake up, is when they go into Houston. And they've got them in front of them. I think they're a better team than any team that is in the division right now. But they got to play like that. And they're completely capable of it. They've done it. We've seen it. They've got the horses. They've just got to start running.
0: Yeah. How much of that do you put on Dan and the entire coaching staff? I mean, I think it's hard for people to determine how much credit, blame managers should get, coaches should get. You know, we all revere Lou Piniella and talk about him in grand terms. He was a great manager. But Dan got you further than any other manager ever has. That's the reality. Now, whether you want to say it's a down division, it's luck, what have you. But there's an affection for Lou because he was mad. And he would go out there and kick bases and kick dirt and throw his hat and all that good stuff. And people look at Dan and say, he's too soft. He's too nice. Maybe he is. I don't know. We'll find out. But how much of turning around the thinking, if you will, because if we're all acknowledging the talent exists, it's there. How do you make it gel?
1: It's so complicated because on one end, you have to push buttons, and on the other end, you still have no control over what they do. They have the talent. That doesn't mean that talent is actually there at the time.
0: Mm-hmm.
1: So, for me, it's so tough to evaluate a manager in that regard. And you could say the same of the roster right now. You like the roster last year and what it did? Yeah, well, it's pretty much the same roster right now. You like what you saw from this team last year in terms of wins and losses and getting into the postseason and how motivated they were and how they did it. Well, it's the same group. It's the same, for the most part, the same coaches. So it's just so hard to know how much of it is within control of a manager and of a coaching staff. Obviously, they can't go take the at-bats. How much do they truly influence things? I don't have the answers to that. I can tell you the players in that clubhouse love Dan. You know, he then that, and these are things that you really saw towards the end, and especially I think you were in the clinching room last year, and you saw how much and the affection and how together they were, and you know the speech that Dan gave and everything. Why is that different? Is that different this year, or is it just the influence of guys have not been able to do what they've wanted to do? I do think it's important that when things are not going well in for a stretch, that you do attempt to make changes. And we've seen that a little bit. We do see Dan managing a little bit differently. We saw the extended outings from Gabe Spire and Andres Munoz on the last road trip, and that's what you do when you know you're turning things up a little bit. We've seen some lineup changes here and there. We've seen even a little bit more, and some of it's circumstantial. The DH position isn't as open as it was, but Cal's gotten more days off than he has had in the past, and is that going to help him in that situation? So, yeah, you know, it's impossible for me to give an answer on that, especially when they are separated by nothing compared to when they were running at their best under the same.
0: Real quick before the break, how much of what we're watching do you think is being impacted by injury? Injury that maybe we know about, maybe we don't know about. And I'm not, look, don't take this as me making excuses. This team is wildly underperformed. And Cal has wildly underperformed. And Naylor's power is not there. But I see him shaking his wrist, I feel like, every other game. And he's kind of, you see that. And Cal, I don't know if he's totally healthy from the oblique thing. I guess I'm trying to find reasons why there could be such a dramatic change from one year to the next, especially in the case of Cal, where it's just he's a shell of what he was last year. Do you think injuries are a part of it, or is this just a group that is just now pressing and they're trying too hard and they're gripping that bat too tight?
1: Well, I mean, we know Ryan Divish had a great story yesterday on Luke Raley and what he had been dealing with.
0: With the forearm.
1: Yeah. And when it turned bad. And in this game, you are never 100% after the first day of spring training. And the call has to be made. Are you playing injured or are you playing hurt? And how much can you play with your hurts and your aches and your pains? And I think you have to also make perhaps maybe a little bit more. And we don't know because we don't know what the injuries are. Right. We sometimes see things, but it can be really tricky. I mean, there have been guys that never seen with ice on them over the years. And the next thing you know, at the end of the year, it's revealed that they were dealing with this. You never saw it. You never heard it. You're trained to look for the signs. You're trained to ask the questions. And injuries are pretty easy to hide.
0: Yeah.
1: I think that you have to make good evaluations on and balance on, okay, this player is playing through this. Is it helping or hurting us?
0: Yeah.
1: And I think sometimes with what we've seen over the last couple of years and the number of the dings and the dents, I wonder if there are times when it sometimes, you know, at some point, would it have been better to say, okay, you know what?
0: Have a seat for a bit.
1: Or it's really time to get the surgery. And that's up to the player. That's not up to the organization. But I think you have to question if that comes into play with the number of things that you just mentioned and things that we knew of last year as well and that we just heard of Luke Raley. And, you know, if he was hitting sub 200 with no power for a month, in a month's worth of games with him as a platoon, so it's not the same. I think it was around 60 plate appearances. Is that when that call needs to be made? And I understand that it just got to a point where he couldn't take it anymore, but this is something that I would imagine they go into and they study all the injuries and they study all the data and they study the days missed and the performance and all of that. But I'm wondering what that balance is and what it is when you get to a point where it's a loss.
0: Yeah. Shannon, it's always fun to talk baseball with you. Appreciate you hanging out. Have fun the rest of the day. Hopefully it's a great day in terms of outcome of the game and the home run derby. I can't wait. I can't wait.
1: Go Ryan Roland Smith.
0: You're taking the over officially on 1.5.
1: All two.
0: Okay, yes. There you go. She's calling for two. Thanks, Shannon. We got a lot to catch up with our guy, Paul Moyer. He's going to join us next as we continue live from Edgar's Cantina at T-Mobile Park. It's Wyman and Bob, Seattle Sports on 710.
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1: Hey, it's John Curley with my friend Bob Stelton. Hey, Bob, you had a hip issue just like me. You went to see Dr. Mark Wagner at Seattle Sports Regenerative Medicine. What did he tell you?
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20: Mariners get back to it tonight. Celebration weekend. 50 greatest players of all time in Mariners history will be unveiled this weekend. A celebration of 50 years as an organization. It's a big celebratory weekend. And it's incumbent upon the Mariners to hopefully turn this into a positive weekend on the heels of a disastrous series against the Tigers. They're going to send Logan Gilbert to the hill tonight, who's been very good here at T-Mobile Park. He'll face off against Drew Rasmussen. You can catch it all starting at 5:30 with the pregame show. 6:45, first pitch, Seattle Sports on 710. Meanwhile, the A's and their longtime GM David Forst have, quote, mutually agreed to part ways, the team announced today, ending his three-decade run with the franchise. The announcement comes less than 2 years before the A's are expected to move from Sacramento to Las Vegas, and less than 1 year after Forst and ownership agreed on a new contract.

0: by Miller Lite. When it's game time, it's Miller time.
1: This is the moment many wait for.
2: The most entertaining.
1: A man of wisdom. A man of experience, Dave.
2: The most informative.
1: To bring light to a dark subject. To bring positivity to a negative world.
2: The incredible Paul Moyer.
3: Moyer out.
1: He's here, everybody. We look forward to this conversation each and every weekend. He's a man of experience. He's a man who brings light to a dark subject, which is the Mariners, unfortunately, right now. And he is with us. The one, the only Paul Moyer is here. How are you, my friend?
3: I'm doing well. I'm excited. Do we have Ryan Rowland-Smith with you today? Is this true?
1: Well, he's supposed to be here right now, but he is not. He's running late, so I'm not sure if he's going to get here before your time with us comes to an end.
3: So it's just you and me today. Okay.
1: I'm glad we're here, Paul.
3: I heard. I'm glad we're both here, too.
1: Yeah.
3: Wow. I am excited, though. I want to hear from Ryan because I've seen how jacked up he is for this home run derby and the guns that they have showed, you know, in the ads there promoting this thing. It'd be big. So, well, let me ask you this. During your time off laying around recovering, have you watched the Hard Knock stuff with the Seahawks?
1: Of course I did. Yeah, loved it. Yeah. I absolutely loved it. I still lament the fact that it didn't get done. I know the rules were in place, obviously, when Pete was here with all those personalities with Marshawn and Sherm and Michael Bennett. I can't even imagine what that show would have been like. But I think it's cool. And I think the other part of it, Paul, is that they've really done a good job when you're out there at practice of as many bodies as they have and cameras. They're really not in the way. They're kind of, you kind of forget that they're there. I mean, they've been doing it so long. They've got this down to a science.
3: I haven't been to a practice yet. I'm going to go to the mock game or whatever scrimmage that they have. So that'll be good. I have not watched Hard Knocks, and I'm not sure I will. So I want your take on this a little bit. But I'm there to talk about football, right? That's my job. You know, it's to do the pre and give information to the people. So I'm torn on this because part of me thinks, you know, if I don't want to get too close to the players. And if I watch the Hard Knocks, do I start favoring certain things? And, you know, the one thing I am, look, I'm not an employee of the Seahawks. You know, I'm just a person that gets to talk about them. And I'm an outsider like most of you as well. And so I'm just kind of torn, like, you know, do I need to watch Hard Knocks? Is that part of my job, or do I, you know, keep an arm's distance away? So haven't made that decision yet, but you probably could convince me to watch it.
1: I would say this, Paul, are you going to learn anything you don't already know, or are you going to learn something that you need to know? No. They're not divulging secrets, certainly, about game planning or anything, but you are getting to see what some of the self-proclaimed awkwardness of Mike McDonald, who says it in the episode that he's the most awkward person on earth. And you see those moments, and you see, you know, maybe the lighter side of some guys. You see Derek Hall pull into the parking lot in his skyscraper truck, this thing that's, I don't know how many feet in the air that thing is, but, you know, he's, you know, they show the fights out there and what was said to him to trigger the fight. And, you know, Mike McDonald sort of taking issue with a player that said, hey, you know what, you crossed a line by saying that. You know, I'm all for smack talk, but you don't say things like that. And so, you know, but you're a guy that did it at the highest level. You were involved in fights. You saw a fight. So I don't think for you, a guy of your experience, that anything radical is going to be learned. But it is for me, for the fans that have never played at that level and experienced it, I think it's a cool look behind the scenes, I would say.
3: Yeah, I mean, I love Mike McDonald so much. He's so mature for his age, and it's not, maybe that's not the right word, but it's the thoughtfulness of how he thinks about things and communicates and articulates. And then somebody said, you know, he's awkward. I don't know. Again, I just think that
1: he says it.
3: Him. I think you know what I'm saying? I mean, there's some guys, you know, you go to a bar, you know, there's some guys are great walking up to a girl and talking to them. There's others who are not, you know, that doesn't mean they're better or worse, you know, when, you know, trying to get women or whatever. But when I listen to him though, and I've seen a few clips, you know, you're watching how he's

0: getting to the punchline, but the punchline is so good. And that's where I go, you know, do you know what I mean? Have you ever heard a guy, you know, they tell a joke and the lead up to the joke is great and then the punchline is lousy?
1: Yeah.
0: Mike McDonald's just the opposite. It's leading up to it. I go, where's he going with this? Where is it? Oh, man, that was a great close. Okay. He got me. So, yeah. So it may change my mind. I may have to do it.
1: I would want you to watch it just because I would be interested in your opinion. I would love to hear you come back and go, man, I loved it. I thought this was great. That was great. Or you come back and go, yeah, I don't think I need to watch it anymore. That was whatever. You know, I'm just curious your thoughts on it. I don't think you're going to have a huge takeaway, but, you know, they show Spoon there. I feel like we're going to see a lot of Spoon because he talks a lot and he's got a big personality.
0: Yeah.
1: And, you know, Bud Clark, people like that. So, yeah, we'll see how the upcoming episodes roll out, but I found it entertaining. I think that show, they do a really good job. But as we talk about the Seahawks and we get ready for, you know, preseason to start, has anything changed for you in the way you view this team, perhaps in the way you view the roster? And, you know, I got question marks about this position group or that, you know, we talked about running back certainly, but I'm curious, has anything evolved or is that sort of impossible until you see some action, you see some padded practices, you see obviously some preseason games leading into the regular season? Is that really the only time you can make a clear evaluation?
0: I'm not even sure after all that, Bob, I can make a clear evaluation. It's just so different now in camp. And, you know, I think it's hard to win a job. It's harder to win a job in camp now in preseason than in years past. Because you truly were competing all the time and hitting, and you could almost simulate, you know, game-like situations in camp. You really can't do that anymore. I think there's so few opportunities for people to start. And with a team like this, Super Bowl champion, so much of it is, what's your backups going to look like? But, you know, I think, you know, with the new offensive coordinator, and certainly there's a couple of pieces, you know, at safety, there's competition. I just curious to see, do we get better? And I know that's, you know, I heard Cooper Kupp talk about it, and I know that's a lot of Mike McDonald's philosophy is, what more can we do to get better? And there's still, you know, a lot more in the tank for that, right? So I want to see, again, Sam Darnold, you know, how, not only how much more confident he is, but, you know, just the decision-making. Does it continue to get quicker and better? I think offensively we're going to be a force. I think we're a team that will be able to beat you anyway. We'll be able to run it, and I think we're going to really be a team that's going to be formidable in the passing game. Defensively, we're going to be good. I mean, the front seven is just good. I've mentioned this a couple times. My only question mark really is corner. What's the other side look like? You know, do we have all the corners that we truly want going into this season? So, and then look, the other thing, Bob, you know, God, I mean, it's just, it's the 49ers, you know, I mean, that's a fact. I've never really hated the Rams, but I'm getting irritated by them already. You know, that one guy, it's really one guy, and he's really good, Garrett. One guy is the tipping point completely for them being massively favored now.
1: Yeah.
0: I'm irritated by that because we're so good. We won the Super Bowl. We won the last eight or regular season games, whatever it was. And I mean, we are a team that is peaking still. I really don't get it. I get irritated with the Sam Darnold thing, not being in the top 10 quarterbacks. The man just won the Super Bowl, you know.
1: Yeah.
0: It's just, you know, so I think for me going into the season, that's going to be fun in that, God, we're the defending Super Bowl champs, but we're really not the ones being chased. You know, we get to play the underdog role again. And, you know, sometimes that's a pretty cool thing.
1: Yeah, I'm with you on the offense. I'm excited to see this offense. The one thing that's been clear to me so far in training camp, Paul, is that Sam Darnold looks decidedly, and it makes sense, right? He's got a year under his belt, Super Bowl champ, as you just talked about. But He didn't look great in camp last year. I remember there were some practices out there where you're going, boy, that was, he's just off the mark, and the timing didn't look right. And you're like, okay, let's see what the season looks like. And now you see him out there, and he's pinpoint, and he's confident, and he's just got an assuredness, and just it's just a different version of him. And I know it's training camp, and I know, you know, the majority of the time they're not even in pads. So I'm taking it for what it's worth, but at the same time, in that same setting, in the same situation, he didn't look good last year at this time. So that's to me something that stood out.
0: Yeah, no, last year it was really the first few practices. It was like, right. Whoa, what do we have here? But man, for those who have listened, I said he's the most talented quarterback in Seahawk history. The arm strength and the accuracy and what he can do to throw in the pocket, not having to step into it, but he does, but he doesn't have to because of the way the ball spins off his hand. The mobility he has outside the pocket, he can throw, run into his left. He's got a wonderful deep ball. He can throw in contested windows. It's always been the decision-making. He had, to me, one really bad game. We still almost won that one. And so, I'm excited. The guy's 28. He just turned 28, I think. He's in the prime of his career. He's going to get better. The quarterback position, I'm not telling anybody that what they don't know, but the quarterback position is the one where you get better. You don't lose the skill level. It's a slower, decline than other positions. And so his best football's ahead of him. And a great guy, humble guy. So I'm excited too, because I think that monkey finally is on his back. He's got a lot still to prove for himself. But when you win a Super Bowl and you've lost, six games in the last 2 years, went 17-3 last year, is that what the number was?
1: Yep.
0: He's a pretty good quarterback. So, I'm excited too. I think our offense is going to surprise a lot of people this year.
1: Yeah, I mean, I'm really excited to see, because I think you're 100% right. They got a lot of weapons. That's assuming health, and that's true for every team. But if Torrey Horton can stay healthy, obviously a guy that had a big impact in a short amount of time last year, if he can stay healthy, if you got Rashid Shaheed for the entire season, who they committed a lot of money to, which represents expectation, and then you throw in, obviously, JSN and Cooper Kupp, and then A.J. Barner and Arroyo, it just feels like, okay, there's going to be a lot of avenues for Sam Darnold to take, even if the running game maybe gets off to a slower start without Charbonnet to start the season. If you got a rookie who's in Jadarian Price, who maybe is taking a little time to get up to speed, even though he looks really good in camp too. So, there's to me very, very big reasons to be optimistic about this offense, at least so far. And I know it's early.
0: It's hard to, what we did at the end of last year and then come into this year and say, okay, we're right back where we were. It's not. You're starting all over again, and there's timing, and there's some guys who've got new money. How do they respond to that? There's some guys that still have a chip on their shoulder. There's other may get complacent. That's the coaching's job, is to make sure none of them do. But it's human nature, right? This is not AI. It's not a video game. These are human beings that have to go out and get it done. So it's not going to look the same. It could be obviously better. It could be a little bit worse. But I think this team has a chance to do something special again. And the schedule, I think early on, we need to get off to a hot start, because the end of the year is, we got some tough games on paper. And here's the other thing, Bob. Do you realize there are 32 teams in the league right now, even Arizona, who thinks they have a chance to win the Super Bowl? Everybody thinks they're better this year than last year.
1: You think Arizona thinks that?
0: I do. They almost won a preseason game last night. I think they do. They think they have a new coaching staff and the new scheme and a new messaging. Maybe they don't really. They're not going to go, bet their house on it. But everybody feels decent going into the season because there's hope. And then all of a sudden, it's like us. I can't wait to see Arroyo, and I can't wait to see Price, and I can't wait to see Shaheed. I can't wait to see all these guys. And then maybe they get out there and all that off-season training and everything we've been saying, it doesn't actually happen when, you know, other people are lined up on the other side of the football who are paid to stop you. And, you know, but emotionally, yeah, I like where we're going. And, you know, I just think this is such a good team and so well run that they're going to have a chance to do it again.
1: Yeah, can't wait for things to get started. Meanwhile, we're here at T-Mobile Park, and it's such a big weekend here, Paul. I mean, you know, 50 years as an organization, they're going to unveil the top 50 Mariners of all time. We're all speculating about who's going to be on the list, who's the controversial name, what have you. That's all fun. Problem is, we're going into this weekend on such a low. Paul, you got shut out twice out of three games. You got outscored 19-0 in those two games. You had no extra base hits in those two games. I mean, and that's against a team that just traded away their top two pitchers, and you weren't even competitive. I'm running out of things to say about this team. I get friends texting me, what is wrong with them? And I'm just like, I mean, we can all see the offense is bad. Offense has been bad. And then you got these ups and downs with the rotation. Why is it that way? I don't know. Is anything crystallized for you or the guys on your text thread there? What's the conversation like?
0: I tweeted out some of our ex posted last night, and there's so much negativity. Honestly, I mean, it's so negative. Let me take you back a year ago. Not even a year ago. This town loved the Mariners. We loved them. We loved everything about it. We loved every player. We loved all the moves they did before the trade deadline. And now here we are now. And, man, it's so negative. And, you know, it reminded me of two things. I go, look, this is our team. Our team. We can be disappointed. But, man, I can't get negative on these guys. It's not like they're not trying. They're not trying. I know this is not probably going to go over very well. But I just said, you know what? I'm going to do a little bit of the Ghostbusters, too, when they – had all the bad vibes and had to go, you know, spray that pink slime on, and the whole New York had to get the happy thoughts and positive things, and it raised the Statue of Liberty, and they, you know, crushed the Vigo, whatever it was called. That's what we got to do. We need some positive energy from everybody. And guess what? For better, for worse, they're ours. Look, my only negativity, really, and it's hard for me to be negative because I like the guy so much. He's such a good human being. It's Dan Wilson. It's just some of the decisions still are their head scratcher. Why did we move Cole Young from first leadoff, who's been unbelievably hot, to the fifth spot? What are we doing? There's just no reason for it. By the way, he didn't get a hit last night, and that's not the reason. But I go, we keep just leave him there. You know, obviously some of the decisions are just at times head scratchers for me, and that's it. That's the only thing I'm a little negative, and it's not that I'm negative because I like him so much. I mean, Dan's one of the 50 best in Mariner history, and it's going to be a great weekend. We need to make it a great week. It's got to be a really positive weekend. God, man, we're playing Tampa Bay. They might be one of the best, if not the best team in Major League Baseball. So it's just tough. I'm realistic now because if Julio or Cal, he's shown the 8 wins since All-Star break. If they didn't hit a home run, we haven't really won. You know, so you got to have those two guys going. And I think Julio is starting to heat up. I mean, I don't think Cal's going to magically flip this thing around. I just don't. And I just don't know if we have the firepower. And it's not only – look, we're, what, 1.5 game back of the wild card? Maybe 2.
1: Yeah. So 1.5 back, 3 back of first place in the division.
0: So forget our record. Forget everything behind us. If we walk in today, this weekend – and you're 2 games back or a game and a half back of the wild card, 3 back of the West, and it's Houston, you're thinking, we're good. It just feels so different because it just hasn't happened this year. We don't hit home run. I was reading it with the one guy. He was putting a bunch of stats on there. I go, we're so stat-driven right now, and the stats look horrible. They're just horrible. So I think we got to go Ghostbusters too. Sprinkle some love. Throw some pink slime out on everybody. Let's start singing a happy song, and let's see if we can will these people because I really believe it's going to be I know it's a little corny. I really believe it's going to take some of that. I think it's going to take some of that pause. It doesn't matter. If we're down 3-0, we can't start booing already and getting depressed. We got to say, no, we got a shot. We got to get some good vibes because I think, look, as a former professional athlete, and then there's times I lived off of what the 12s did, and they willed us to some wins. And so, I don't know, it's my best positive state I can. I go, you're back on the broadcast, so that made me happy, because honestly, I was pretty worried when I heard some stuff. So, I'm taking it all positive, Bob.
1: I appreciate you, brother. It was a scary moment, to say the least. That's no lie about that. But good to hear your voice, man. Glad to be here. And hopefully, next week we're talking about this massive turnaround in a positive way for the Mariners. Let's hope that's what the conversation's about. But have a great weekend, man, and look forward to our conversation next week.
0: Likewise. Thanks for having me. Tell Ryan I'm really disappointed he wasn't there today, but actually enjoyed just you and I. So maybe we need to do more of that.
1: Yeah, we'll just tell Dave to just pipe down from now on.
0: Exactly.
1: Thanks, Paul.
0: Be good. Bye.
1: There you go. There's Paul Moyer, everybody, with us each and every weekend here with Wyman and Bob. Week, I should say. And if you guys missed any part of that conversation, you'll be able to find it on the podcast page at seattlesports.com. 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Click our picture. It'll be right there waiting for you after the show. 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It's perfect. Meanwhile, the trade deadline has passed, but the Mariners have one more addition to make before the season comes to an end. We'll get into that as we continue live from T-Mobile Park with Wyman and Bob at Seattle Sports on 710.
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1: 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And he is here. Paul Moyer is not going to be happy about this because he came running in here right after Paul got done.
23: He was at 3 o'clock.
1: Yeah.
24: And I promised him you would be there, too.
1: Ryan,
24: like I text him, I go, Paul, you're going to be on this week. Just want to make sure. And Ryan's going to be here as well.
23: And man, really, I'm sorry, guys. Man, I've been going all morning, all day, trying to prep for this home run derby. Now, I had my baseball camp up in Everett, running around all over the map. But here we are, 3:30. Not too bad, right? Not too bad.
24: Yeah, I guess so.
1: Yeah, it's great. Good to see you, man.
23: Good to see you guys.
1: Good to see you. Glad you're here. There's certainly much to discuss, so we'll get into all of that. Ryan is here. You guys can text, and we do have mean text today, so
23: yes,
1: he's a good target for you at 866-979-3776. But we obviously this last series was just beyond horrific. I mean, you get shut out twice in three games. You're outscored 19-0. You have no extra base hits in those games. Before we get into some of the other things Jerry was talking about, what's your take? I mean, I know you probably have a million people asking you, what's wrong? What's wrong with them?
23: Yeah.
1: I mean, they don't know what's wrong. Obviously, you know, we're around them. We can sit there and go, yeah, the offense is terrible, and you're getting up and down performances from starters. But why is that happening? I don't know. Is anything – as far as the – let's start with the offense. Is it just a group that is collectively underperforming and collectively pressing? Because I don't think it's effort. I don't think anybody they got to light a fire under these guys. I don't. To me, that's not it.
23: I think it just goes to show. And I was always under the belief that, hey, look, one or two guys cannot make that big of an impact. But man, some of the teams and the run of opponents you've seen from the last, you know, going back to that Miami Marlins series, Tampa Bay Rays. It's amazing when you have veteran presence in a lineup that you are offensively have to be a presence, and they're not. And I think what happens is when the energy, everyone talks about, you know, the energy of this team, the vibe and everything else, very difficult to quantify. But I will say this, when you don't have, and I sound like a broken record here, but, and we can dive deeper into some of the numbers too. When you don't have Julio, a Naylor, and a Cal Raleigh playing to their potential, it's going to be extremely difficult. Then you start searching, well, they're going to be better with runners in scoring position. They're going to be better taking an extra base. Base running is going to be better. Well, the defense has to clean up. All these little things that, yes, a team will go through roller coaster up and down with runners in score, risky, runners in scoring position. Good playing, good defense, making some mistakes, you know, not playing smart baseball, some of the things we talk about. Mm-hmm. Well, man, when every team's going to go through highs and lows of that, every single team, I don't care who you are. The, I know Shannon was talking about the Yankees too, right? Mm-hmm. Missing Aaron Judge. But man, when you are not getting the production from those three names in that lineup, man, I'm telling you, like, it is a very difficult way to win games if you're not getting that offensively.
1: Are you optimistic it gets turned around? I mean, I feel like Julio, we see signs. Even when he's struggling power-wise, he was getting hits. He was getting, but he was turning into a singles hitter. Now he hit a home run the other day, so maybe we're going to see some more pop. Cal, I just can't explain. I don't know if he just got so out of sorts with the WBC and then the injury and then trying to come back from the injury. His strike zone is as big as it's ever been. He's chasing pitches up around his eyeballs. It just... It's such a dramatic change. He's had the most dramatic change from who he was last season to who he is this season. And beyond injury, I don't know how to explain it.
23: You know what? It's a couple of things. So, you know, Jay Buhner joined us on TV on the weekend. Aaron Goldsmith said to him, hey, think of you, Edgar, and Jay Buhner, Edgar, and Griffey all struggling at the same time.
1: Yeah.
23: And Jay's like, never happened. It never happened, right? And it never really did. Like, and again, I was like, oh man, I need to search through and see.
1: You got to fact check him.
23: Yeah, if there's like a month or two there where all of a sudden the three of them are all struggling.
1: You were going to call him out on the air and go, you're a damn liar.
23: Actually, Jay. He mentioned that. And then, the other part was everyone talks about, and I remember this as a pitcher. I was like, man, when I was starting, you'd pitch a game, and if you gave up a six spot, man, the 4 days in between, woof. It was a rough one. And I'd look at the hitters, go, oh, dude goes 0-4. They're sitting pouting in their locker, you know. Well, I'm playing tomorrow. I'm a starter. Yeah. I'm playing tomorrow. But, man, I think with Cal, trying to explain what's going on with him, it's this constant just stacking and stacking and stacking. Of
1: negativity.
23: Oh, yeah. Of, man, I didn't get this mistake middle of the plate, which was 94 miles per hour. What's going on? Hey, go get him tomorrow. Well, now then tomorrow I chase that breaking ball. The next day, man, I smashed the ball, went straight to someone. You're just seeing this compounding with him, which is, it's really, it is a historic 180. He knows every time he gets in the car and drives home, he knows that he's looking around going, man, has anyone had this kind of 180? And it just stacks up. It just layers on top every single day. And that's the hard thing, the relentless thing about a baseball season. As much as, you know, you can have a really bad month, flip it around and go, oh, I just had a really good, you know, month of July. I'm all good. Yeah, you break it up into months. But, man, with him, I feel like it's just this layering on top of layer on top of layer. And, you know, everyone's diving into his swing. Everyone's diving into his approach. Look, when you're at this level and you can hit, you have the ability to hit 60 home runs, you know straight away, man, I can look at your swing all day. I mean, you can go out there with a cricket bat.
1: Yeah,
23: it's what's going on between the years, man. Right. He is, and he won't admit it. He might admit it 5-10 years after his career, but man, I do not want to know what he's going through right now. A lot of times, I'm like, I'd love to be Cal Raleigh, dude. Like he's on T-Mobile ads, and you know he's the big dumper. Like everyone loves him. I would not want to deal with that for a second. Would never want to trade places with what he's dealing with right now, man.
1: Yeah. Real quick before the break, a name we've heard over and over and over since spring training is Cade Anderson. Uh-huh. And he is just crushed minor league hitting out there. He's been ridiculously good. Jerry DePoto on Tuesday was talking about him and talking about their plan for Cade Anderson and why he won't come up and pitch in the bullpen.
0: We want to build his innings. I think he's at 82 today. And for us to put him in a bullpen right now would be irresponsible for, you know, his future development. there is going to come a time where we get to a juncture in the season where we're no longer concerned. Right now, he is the next starter up, you know, and for us, that is an important element, especially now with Louis no longer here. Five traditional starters on the Major League club, you know, and having a guy like Cade in the background is a really positive thing. So to shorten him up would not be something we would consider. We may get into September if we don't need to tap the extra starter. Now we can talk about more creative things, but we're not going to plan on a runway. We're more likely to be creative in how we use them as a Major League, you know, once he gets here.
1: What do you think of that as we approach the break here? I mean, I know we feel like, all right, now you got five starters again, so the idea of a piggyback's out the window. But when you see somebody like Wu struggling as badly as he has on the road for whatever reason, and it's continuing, would it be wise to sort of get him part of a piggyback situation on the road during Wu starts?
23: Are we? How much time we got here?
1: You got about a minute.
23: About a minute. All right. I don't want to get down a rabbit hole here, but okay. All right, I'll be quick with this. First of all, right before the break, you had George Kirby. They gave him a few extra days. Didn't say why, but you get it, right? A little arm fatigue, whatever it may be, without saying anything. Bryce Miller, they had to switch him around. You have a situation where you had a six-man rotation. No one liked in the rotation. Now, all of a sudden, you're hitting these dog days, and you're going, God, I'm feeling a bit of fatigue. Hey, guess what, fellas? Bryce Miller just had to go 4 days rest, 4 days rest, pitch again. Brian Wu had to go 4 days rest, 4 days rest. Now, he looked really good the other day. I'm telling you, this next stretch, when you have gone, this is what we talked about a month ago, when you've gone six-man rotation, now all of a sudden you've got to flip it back and go four-man, it's going to be difficult. Now, the Mariners have already put out there, hey, we're willing to do a six-man here. They've already planted that seed going back a month or so. Plus, you're dealing with a bit of fatigue. Cade Anderson, he will be, and the way this team's looking right now, Cade Anderson will be in a Mariners uniform by the end of the year in the rotation.
1: Mm. Look forward to seeing it, man. Look forward to seeing it. All right. For the first time, maybe ever, we found someone who didn't win the press conference. That's in Wyman. Coming your way next. We continue live from T-Mobile Park. It's Wyman and Bob with Ryan Roland Smith in Seattle Sports on 710.
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30: Why, man? Why?
31: Lunch has been canceled today due to lack of hustle. Deal with it.
32: He's a habitual line stepper.
30: What were you thinking? What are you doing?
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30: It's the Why Man of the Week.
24: We'll get into Why Man here in a moment. Texts are coming in again. We got mean texts coming up at 5:15 today. We're off at 5:30 for the pregame show, so get those mean texts in at 866-979-3776. The 509 said, Ryan showing up late is an absolute bogan move. I'm listening on the app. That's why my text is so late. Signed, Mike Lefko.
0: That's a Lefko?
24: No, I wouldn't sign it. 509, come on.
0: Calling him a bogan.
24: I would just tell him to his face.
0: Yeah. Yeah. Guys, I apologize, man. I have been slammed all day. I'm not making any excuses. I know everyone's busy.
24: Sounds like you are busy.
0: But yeah, man. I mean.
24: Listen, I was run over by a car, but you come on over here.
0: I just trying to get from Everett down to, from the Funko Field down to
1: T-Mobile.
2: Yeah. Oh,
1: my goodness, man.
2: Not even going to take batting practice.
1: Oh, so bummed, man. I was supposed to take BP this afternoon. I even canceled my Funko Field BP session.
2: Yeah, so they're not. Nobody's taking it then, huh?
1: I guess.
2: Wow. All right. It is Y-Man presented by Mazda of Everett, and this is a an interesting one. Our former pal, who we all love, Taylor Trammell. Now playing with the hated Astros, that cheating bunch, mistakenly thinks he hit a home run on a fly out to center.
3: Swing and a fly ball deep right center. Miles Straw sprinting back at the wall, and he's got it. Playing it low-key in center field after taking away extra bases. Trammell is running all the way around.
10: He has no idea.
1: Oh, no.
10: He's got no idea.
3: He does not know. He was waiting for a Yiner Diaz high five. That's what we call a loud out.
10: Wow. Yeah, Trammell had no idea.
2: Oof. That is embarrassing. He's doing the victory jog. He's waiting for a high five.
24: You didn't see the video yet.
1: I haven't seen the video yet. By the way, I love Taylor Trammell.
2: Oh, he's the nicest guy. Nicest guy in the world. But what's it like in that clubhouse after the game? What's he...
1: Well, I mean, look, put it this way. If did they end up winning the game, the Astros?
24: And I don't know. They lost the series, right, to the Blue Jays?
1: But by the way, I'm just watching the video. Lost, yeah. It wasn't like he pulled it back from over the wall. It would have been a double anyway.
2: Yeah, and the pitcher's clapping. He's clapping his mitt, and there's Trammell.
1: There's Taylor. Jogging around. Giving the old he look steps to the on sky.
2: Home. He made it all the way home thinking...
1: Wow.
2: He hit a home run. He stepped on home plate, pointed up to the sky, did his thing, and now he's...
1: Oh, man.
2: Somebody broke the news to him and said, that's an out.
1: Yeah, so you know, after the if you win, that's some fun in the clubhouse. I mean, you're gonna let him have it. You know, you're going to wear him out. But if they lose, it's just like, it's kind of awkward.
2: Oof.
1: Yeah, for sure.
2: I thought by the time he got between second and third, the third base coach would have been...
1: You need some people to help you out. Hey, man, it's caught. Like, something. Just show him, like, quickly. Before he does the whole routine, touching, looking to the heavens.
2: Yeah, kisses the hand, points to the sky, stomps on home plate.
1: Oh, man.
2: I only wish that were Altuve. meanwhile, number two comes courtesy of Scott Van Pelt appearing on Mina Kimes' broadcast, who said... The Seahawks got home field advantage on a fluke and weren't better than the Rams.
11: Mina, I thought the Rams were the best team in the NFL last year. I said it over and over and over again. That game against Seattle in the NFC title game was played in Seattle, not Los Angeles, in part because Charbonnet picks up a ball in the end zone and hands it to an official. And after a lengthy commercial break, 2 points are awarded to Seattle. Perhaps correctly, all credit to Seattle for coming back in that game, for having big balls in overtime and winning. But I felt like Los Angeles was better that Thursday night. I thought they were going to win that game in Seattle. They didn't. The Seahawks are the reigning champs, and they deserve and earned every bit of it. But I was stubborn then, and I'm stubborn now.
2: Well, be as stubborn as you want. You're still wrong. You were wrong then, and you're still wrong now. So wear it with pride, Scott. I don't know what you're...
1: Is this something that's been talked about?
2: Yeah, the play, recently. The two-point play, which was the correct call. It was an odd play, and it's too long to go through the whole thing.
1: Right.
2: But it was just a very odd play that ultimately resulted in the Seahawks with a two-point conversion. And then they play, so they get home field advantage because they won that game.
1: Gotcha.
2: And now they're at Lumen Field, and he's basically saying, well, that's why they won, because of home field. They won because they were the better team. Regardless of how stubborn you are, the better team won. Look, the Seahawks lost to the Rams in a game where the Seahawks threw four interceptions on the Rams' side of the field, and they still came down to the last play of the game. Had the Seahawks connected on the field goal, they win that game. So
1: that's kind of like me saying, well, the Mariners would have won the World Series if they didn't give up a run in the, you know what I mean? Like,
2: exactly.
1: Come on.
2: Yeah, I like how he's like, oh, I'm stubborn then, I'm stubborn. No, you were wrong then, and you're wrong now. But wear it with pride, I guess. It's a weird position to take. But, all right, have fun with that. Meanwhile, the Scott Van Pelt thing aside, we go to who's this? Purdue hired a new athletic director, Tommy McClellan, who during his introductory presser yesterday appears to know nothing about the school's biggest rival.
12: Every recruit, every current student athlete will hear this message repeatedly. We are here to win championships. If you don't want to win championships, go to Indiana.
24: You know what happened.
2: Indiana won the national title. They were undefeated. If you don't want to win, that'd be like saying in the NFL, if you don't want to win championships, go to Seattle, who just won the Super Bowl.
1: Look, man, all right. If you're in that position, I always think about this, the first meeting you have with your players behind closed doors and stuff. I mean, you have to get everyone's attention that moment. And it'd be nerve-wracking if you're walking in, if you're a coach or head of a, an athletic director or whatever it may be. You got one shot, man. Yeah. You have one shot. Not to mention the fact that it gets out there publicly outside of closed doors.
24: No, this is a public press.
2: This is a press conference.
1: That's what I'm saying. Yeah. That's what I'm saying. Right. If you know it's public, man, you cannot.
24: Right.
1: First of all, don't get all cliche. If you want to win championship, all right, come on. You got to come a little deeper than that, number one. But number two, man, you have one chance. That will never be lived down.
2: That will always live.
1: Oh, my
2: God.
1: That
2: will always be there.
1: Yeah, come on.
2: Lefko, you're an Indiana native.
24: They're the laughing stock of college sports, of all sports right now. Right. It's embarrassing.
2: But is this a guy who just said, well, I know that's their big rival, so I'm gonna gain favor with the fan base by taking a shot at the rival and somehow blanking on the fact that they just won the national title and went undefeated?
24: Yes, and I think what's worse is he came on Pat McAfee today trying to explain himself. Yeah, he's like, I flubbed.
1: Trying to double down.
24: He said it was ad-lib, but here's what's worse. So I have now less confidence in him. He said it was ad-libbed. He goes, I should know Indiana won. I was at the national title game.
2: Oh, jeez. Mm.
24: Okay, so you should. Just, make it a basketball joke then. They haven't been good in basketball.
1: Advice, if you're in, if you say something which is just never going to be lived down, you have to own it and say, I screwed up.
2: Yeah.
1: If you try doubling down, come on, man. Just
2: just wear it and go.
1: Wear it, exactly.
2: Yeah.
1: Trust me, I will, and I'll admit, if I say something stupid, like, for example, the other night, real quick on this one, the other night, they had a meeting, a conference, when they threw out Gabe Spire.
2: Oh, on the mat.
1: Threw him out. Well, that's a new thing, right? Mark Wagner, the home plate umpire, was like, no, we're told now we cannot be pull the trigger and throw out. We have to meet. Well, I didn't know that was a new thing they've come up with. The umpire's like, no, we cannot throw someone out. Oh, I'll wear it. I didn't know. I didn't realize that. I thought it was just a straight boom, you throw them out.
2: Or what did you say?
1: I said that why are we doing the conference and then the conference? Usually, you have to need someone to change your mind. You either throw them out on the spot or no.
2: Yeah.
1: But the new thing is the umpires, before they throw anyone out now,
2: they have to
1: concur. They have to meet. Yeah, there's no more throwing guys out in the spot.
2: Yeah, and you wore it like a champ.
1: I wore it like a champ.
2: Yeah, okay. Meanwhile, what could change for the Mariners moving forward? We're going to get into that next as we continue live from Edgar's Cantina at T-Mobile Park. It's Wyman and Bob with Ryan Roland Smith in Seattle Sports on 710.
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5: 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Man, did he kill it.
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2: Mariners looking for a little positivity, looking to get back into the win column after a terrible series against the Detroit Tigers. You got the Tampa Bay Rays in town. Game 1 coming your way tonight. They send Logan Gilbert to the hill. He faces off against Drew Rasmussen. You can catch it all starting at 5:30 with the pregame show. 6:45 first pitch right here, Seattle Sports on 710. Meanwhile, in the world of baseball, the A's and longtime GM David Forst have, quote, mutually agreed to part ways. The team made that announcement today, ending his 3-decade run with the franchise. The announcement comes less than 2 years before the A's are expected to move from Sacramento to Las Vegas, and less than 1 year after Forst and ownership agreed on a brand new contract.
33: 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When it's game time, it's Miller time.
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2: We continue live from T-Mobile Park. It's Wyman and Bob with Ryan Roland-Smith with us live from Edgar's Cantina. We're going to be catching up with Mariners great Brett Boone at 5 o'clock.
0: Nice.
2: How about that? We'll talk to him at a big weekend out here celebrating 50 years as an organization. 50 greatest Seattle Mariners of all time will be honored out here. So it's going to be a fun weekend. And more importantly, I hope it's a positive weekend.
0: Yes.
2: The wins and as far as wins and losses go.
0: Right. Get some of that. Yeah. Maybe the festivities this weekend, get some energy into this team. It was, I'm telling you, man, that loss on, yesterday. I keep thinking it was an off day for some reason.
2: They're bleeding into each other.
0: Because it was a day game.
2: Yeah.
0: But no, yeah, the loss yesterday.

0: I don't know. We'll see. We got an hour and 15 minutes. Nice. Maybe they can get there.
1: All right.
2: Give it to me.
0: Yeah, Ryan's
2: anything.
0: Here.
2: I got a home run derby tonight. Am I going to look ridiculous? Hey, by the way, fellas, I will say this. I'm hopeless with keeping secrets. I got a little surprise for you boys. Everyone watching the home run derby tonight.
1: Oh,
2: wait till you see it.
1: Really?
2: Oh yeah. Oh yeah.
0: You got clearance for this, right?
2: I got clearance for it. Now I had to make sure I had clearance with the powers that be, the people who are running this thing. And by the way, the Mariners, you know, they choreographed this thing so well. It's going to be epic. But yeah, I've got a little. I asked them if I could do it, and they had to make sure.
1: How quickly after the game is this happening?
2: Pretty
1: is
2: quick.
1: It, is
2: pretty
1: it immediate?
0: Quick. 20 minutes.
2: 20 minutes. Really?
0: Start 20 minutes after.
2: Oh, geez,
0: yeah, Ryan didn't know that. He's like, I'm still working.
1: Are you doing post-game?
2: No, I'm not. No, I'm off, man.
1: Oh,
2: you're Apple TV.
1: Oh, okay.
2: Yeah.
0: Ryan's so, like, I'm going to be taking a nap still.
2: No, I'm getting, I've got friends and family coming and some people from my show coming. Yeah, so we're going to have a really fun night. I've got a little suite set up.
1: Are you going to go down into the clubhouse, get stretched out with a trainer and get some
2: sweat? We're able to get down there pregame, do some cage work, but like I said, man, I got something that might be might get a few laughs. I'm hoping, or I might get in like a lead balloon. I don't know.
1: I love it. I can't wait for it, and hopefully, it's on top of a Mariners win.
2: Yes, for sure.
1: That's more importantly what we need to see out there because it's just been a rough go. But this late in the season, you know, what could change for this team to improve? I mean, it's just as simple as saying, "Well, if guys just start hitting." Well, if they haven't been hitting 110 plus game, whatever it is, into the season, is it realistic to expect, I'll tell you what, you know, Cal squaring up some of those foul balls and blah, blah, blah. Man. He's starting to find it. I mean, yeah, maybe they could. You still got 46 games to go. So is it possible? Yes. Is it likely, though?
2: I've thought about this a lot, man. Like, you have, think about the division, right? Let's talk about the division for a minute. You literally, the Mariners are still a game and a half out of the division, right?
1: Mm.
2: Yeah.
1: They're three games out of first place. They're game and a half out of the
2: Excuse me. Sorry. Okay. A game and a half out of the wild card. My bad. Three games out. Okay. That literally, they could be winning the division in a week from now. I mean, think about that.
1: Yeah. As bad as they've been playing, as bad as we feel.
2: It's like, okay, hang on. Is this the issue where it's like, you going into every series and it's like, okay, we should win, but we're just kind of sitting there hovering. Like, what if the Texas Rangers, for example, just went and won 15 straight?
1: Yeah.
2: Right? And I'm talking about when you're talking late May, June, then all of a sudden you have to make some serious moves, right? Mm-hmm. But that's not the case. So we're sitting there, still kind of hovering. Now, the difference has been the lineup, right? So you see Dom Canzone hitting third. I love Dom Canzone, right? He's swinging the bat, having a breakout year. He should not be hitting third in this lineup. And you look at that and go, okay, well, we can shuffle the lineup. We can do these marginal things, you know, around the edges. I'm telling you, man, you get real motivated, just like the Red Sox did, when all of a sudden, man, you are nowhere near it as if it happens early enough. And this is the problem I see now with this team. It's like now all of a sudden you're in the month of August. You should be – and don't get me wrong, it's a good thing that they're that close in the division, but – once you get to this point, this is who you are as a team. This is how it's looking. And I think the hard thing is mentally, after every game, and I keep going back to Cal and Josh Naylor, who, let's stick with the offense for a second. You have to say, all right, I'm going to untether from any expectation or any identity I had as a hitter right now. The 60 home run, Cal, you know what? We'll never forget it. No one will ever forget it. But as we sit here and we get into August 7th, a weekend against the Rays, that's gone. That's gone right now. What are the three things that I can do when I get up to hit to just move me in the right direction? And you have to untether from the looking up at that 2025 AL West Championship. We should have won the West. Oh, we're struggling. Just you. And again, I'm saying that from personal experience here. I went from having a year where I was really having a breakout to the next year, it pretty much derailed my time as a Seattle Mariner. It really did. I was gone the next year. They non-tended me. They said, take this offer. We're going to non-tend you. And, you know, for whatever reason, I should have just taken it. I don't know what I had no ground to stand. I got a 6 ERA. What was I thinking? But that year, I spent April, May. Everyone's like, oh, it'll turn around. You'll be fine. No, I needed to get smacked in the head. I really did. And I didn't. I got to this point in the season. And I'm like, oh, but what happened? What happened from last year? But last year, I was getting quality starts every time. I was going in the seventh inning with two runs every time. I was pitching every fifth. Oh, they had a commercial about me.
1: Yeah,
2: you know what I mean? I had to. And I remember looking back. I'm like, I should have in.

0: April, May, and instead of everyone, you know, kissing my butt, telling me, oh, you're going to be okay. I know you had a great year last year. No one cares.
1: Yeah.
0: You have to try and untether from that. So what I'm trying to say is, in this next week or so, forget about any identity as this team that you have, and everyone has to look in the mirror in that clubhouse and say, all right, what's the one or two things that I can do to make a difference right now? Because, mm-hmm. man, it is – and again, man, it's not so much how where you sit as we keep going back to the division, but it's kind of how you got there. You're not in a good place right now. Even though we're sitting there, oh, they're only a game and a half back in the wild card. They're sweet. No, they're not. They're not. I'm sorry. This is a team, as we see right now in this last week, and I'll be the first to tell you that – postseason, all right, you may get there, but I mean, man, what does it look like if you're going to have this kind of production once you get into October, man? And so you got to have a hard look. Now, again, they are just a couple wins away from everyone's looking around going, hey, we're sweet, and getting on a roll. I get it, but man, you have to untether from any expectation of what you did in the last couple of years.
1: Well, John Morosi was on. He was talking about a couple different things we'll play here, but he talked about the biggest need for this Mariners offense.
2: I do think this speaks to one of the problems they've run into, which is you look at what Cal did a year ago and even what Julio can do when he's having a really good Julio-type season. They just have not had, and I'll borrow one of the favorite terms of Dan O'Dowd, one of my colleagues at MLB Network who used to be the GM of the Rockies. Dan O'Dowd likes to call them aircraft carriers. The Mariners just do not have an aircraft carrier right now, and they better find one over the next couple months.
1: Yeah, well, you got guys who can potentially be that. That was Cal last year, but
0: yeah. So two things he said. Number one, he referred back to what they were in a year ago. Okay. Yeah. And that's part of my point. You have to at some point, I'll get to the aircraft carrier part because it's a really good point. But again, you have to at some point say, look, all right, again, looking around, oh, we've got this guy, but this guy should be, well, they're not. They're not doing it.
1: Mm-hmm.
0: So then you just worry about yourself. I know it's a team game, but worry about yourself. If you're a Julio Rodriguez, all right, what is it that gets me in this mode where I'm getting poolside in the air with authority? All right, Josh Naylor, what is it that gets me a 2-1 count and I can just unleash on a mistake right center gap? Because he's not doing that right now. It's a lot of singles. Obviously, Cal, we know about the issues. Aircraft carrier part here too. All right, I'll tell you right now, man. The aircraft carrier is Cal Raleigh because he touches this team in so many different places in regards to the pitching, the offense, defense, clubhouse, when they travel, all this stuff. When he's walking around, the aircraft carrier is out of commission right now. It's sitting there. Man, it needs a new rudder or something, right? It's sitting there. He knows it, man, and the whole team knows it. I've said this a few times. I've seen this, man. He'll crush a ball in the gap, get caught, push a runner over, and everyone's like, oh, like, you just see the whole energy. They go, come on, come on, come on. They want that ball to leave the yard because they know, man, what he means to them. And I'm telling you, when you've got your guy, your aircraft carrier, walking around a shell of himself right now, he'll be the first to tell you, man, I'm telling you, that affects everyone in that clubhouse way more than him just getting two hits a night. I'm telling you right now, man, it's so tough. And it's not like he can walk in and be like, hey, guys, I'm the leader here. You don't want to lead when you're struggling.
1: Yeah, it's hard to stand up in front of everybody.
0: Yeah,
1: you're
0: come
1: hitting
0: on,
1: a buck
0: man.
1: 68
0: it
1: or whatever.
0: It is so tough, absolutely.
1: John Morosi also talking about this offense and saying, the obvious here, they can't afford to waste the chances they do get.
2: This is not an especially high-average team. No one is having that great of an offensive year. And so as a result, you have to do the little things to bank some runs. And even if you're probably not going to have anybody drive in 100, let alone maybe not even 90, you need to find someone to at least get into the range of 75 or 80 RBI to just be the person that is helping to cash in the opportunities. That, I believe, if the Mariners miss the playoffs, that is going to be one of the biggest reasons why.
0: Yeah, so when we had that road trip to Florida, Miami and Tampa Bay, you got Tampa Bay, don't hit a whole lot of home runs, but they got Junior Caminero, that big presence in the middle of the lineup, but man, the guys around him, whew, do they do the little things, man? If they get asked to bunt the third inning, they're bunting, right? Mm-hmm. If they get asked, hey, listen, you have to put the ball in play right here. If they get asked, hey, when you go first, you have to go first to third in this situation. You have to put those pieces in that can go first to third. The Mariners, look, they're a station-to-station team. There's only two players when you talk about base running above average. It was only Dominic Canzone and Luke Raley was there in regards to taking extra base, but Josh Naylor had an above-average score because he was stealing bases, and that was it. And so you look at that and say, hey, listen, and I'm talking about untethering from last year. All right, you know what? Guess what? If you are unable to put the ball in play, well, then we, if you, this next at bat, are not going to just put that ball on the right side of the infield, I hate to say it, because we have to scratch and claw for a run, well, then we're making a change, or we're taking the bat out of your hand, straight up.
1: Yeah, it's weird just looking at these numbers. I mean, there's only one team worse with runners in scoring position. Cincinnati Reds.
0: Right.
1: Hitting .213.
0: Oh, and by the way, too, look at
1: Mariners
0: the
1: Mariners hitting .219 yeah. with runners in scoring position.
0: That's, oh, but they hit a lot of home runs.
1: That's 29th in the league, by the way.
0: Yeah, you know what? And everyone's like, well, they hit 50% of their runs via long ball. Yeah, but you've seen the home runs. It's not the same as last year. If you're a top five team in home runs, hey, have at it. If you're a team extra base hits, top five, top ten, have at it. They're last in extra base hits.
1: Yeah.
0: It's tough, man. Very tough.
1: They're those opportunities with runners in scoring position just seem to go to waste more than they should. I was asking Shannon about this earlier. We always, you know, fans will text in. They got to light a fire under them. They got to send a message. They got to do this. You had Magallanes get fired. Nothing changed with the offense. Yeah, the trade deadline come. You lost some players that were well regarded in that clubhouse. You brought in some help for the offense. Yep. Nothing's changed to this point. Right. Still not a ton of time between now and then.
0: Yeah,
1: you had the fight. Everybody loved to point to the fight against the Angels with Jesse Winker and how that was a big turning point.
0: Yeah.
1: You had this fight with, you want to call it a fight, the dust up with with this team, with the Tigers.
0: Which, by the way, when you're in the dugout, they're awesome. Because of the Sparksy energy.
1: But then you came out the next day and you turtled.
0: Yeah.
1: You came out, you weren't even competitive. 11-0?
0: Flat, yeah.
1: I mean, so all of these things you would normally look at and go, okay, well, this guy got fired. They love Magallanes in that club. That's going to send a message.
0: Yeah.
1: I don't think message was received. So all of these individual things have happened, and it's really led to the same result. So I'm looking at it going, all right, well, what's left to try? We've seen Dan shuffle the lineup. Sometimes I like it. Sometimes I'm going, I don't understand what you're doing here.
0: Yeah.
1: You know, dropping this guy, putting this guy at the top, what have you. But
0: right. I mean, sending a message, like if you're going to do a coaching change, then you need to do it April, maybe early May. If you want to have some kind of impact. I said this before the Red Sox went on a run. I said this also before the Phillies went on a run too. Both of those teams, made a change.
1: Yeah. Right?
0: And then in regards to so that stuff, the whole we're going to get rid of this person. No. It's, you guys were talking to Shannon about Dan Wilson as well. Very well respected in the clubhouse. Everyone, speaks highly of him, can translate the message. He's a good bridge because he came up in an era of where the manager has that sacred ground with the players, and it's their sacred ground. It's not this transparency where everyone's kind of this collaboration like we always hear about, the sending the lineup down from the front office and all this, all this stuff. But when you talk about little things like sending a message or what have you, again, man, with this, the way the schedule works out and what I said about untethering, I still think that you, as individuals on a 26-man roster, you have to go to that individual place. What I mean by that is you have to, every single 26 of those dudes have to look in the mirror and say, what am I doing right now? Where am I at? As opposed to this team energy and collaboration. I'm telling you, because
1: so they got to get a little selfish.
0: Yeah, they do. Yeah. They really do, for sure. And when I say that, that doesn't mean that you don't want this cancerous where it's like during BP as we're watching right now where they're sitting around and they're pointing fingers. Oh, it's because of this, because of that. No. Look yourself in the mirror.
1: Yeah.
0: We're not pointing fingers right now. I've been on teams, man, where you get those little rock piles. I talk about this all the time. And everyone's like, oh, what about so-and-so? Why is he pitching in this situation? Oh, can you believe? Oh, they're going to run out. Oh, the front office. It's all BS, man. You need to look yourself in the mirror and say, dude, you're hovering around. You're walking around playing at 70% of your capacity right now, and it's affecting this team.
1: Yeah, there's very few people who could stand up in that clubhouse right now and point a finger at anybody else.
0: Absolutely.
1: With any credibility.
0: Oh, hey, you'd be surprised, guys who are scuffling and they're blaming other people. Teams. I'm like, yeah, man. I look up on the board every night and I'm like,
1: you should probably pipe down. Yeah. Look at those numbers. They're not good. Hey, I want to ask you about one guy. We don't have it on here, but I wanted to ask you about him because this is a guy who was huge for this team last year as well. I mean, absolutely turned into a leverage guy, and as of late has been an absolute liability, giving up long ball after long ball, and that's Bizzardo. Mm-hmm. And I love Bizzardo. Nobody's championed that guy more than I have. I loved him. What has happened?
0: He is just going through. Look, he was really good. There's just a short stint here where he and we talk about this in Munoz all the time.
1: And that, he was good to start the year.
0: Hasn't been like, oh, what an absolute train wreck of a year. He's having a good year. He's going through this stint right now, and I noticed this the other day. He's shaken off with that sweeper of his.
1: He's got no faith in the sweeper.
0: I was watching him. Man, he does not want to throw that pitch right now. He gave up a couple runs with it. He's just on that in that place where that sweeper right now is just hovering. Now, whether it's a, you know, he's tipping something or the command isn't great with it. The command wasn't great with it.
1: Yeah, it feels like he's catching a lot of the plate.
0: Yeah, but usually that pitch, he can still throw that sweep and catch some plate and still get bad swings. So I'm like, something's up. He knows it too. And so he's really shying away from that pitch. It's not a good place to be. We talk about this with Munoz. When Munoz was going through that stretch where he was really struggling, he just did not have that feel at that
1: confidence. Slider.
0: No chance. And the same right now is going through with Bizarro. All it takes, man, when you're in that bullpen and you're pitching day in, day out the way they are, all it takes is to get a couple swings and misses on a fatter sweeper in the middle of the strike zone, and you're like, oh, I'm all good.
1: So is it more mechanical or mental with him?
0: I think sweeper hasn't been the best quality, but when you see a couple 60 feet away, they just get destroyed. Then you shy away. If it's a 2-1 count, hey, drop a sweeper in here. Nope, not doing it. Next thing, 3-1. And then it's ball 4 because you're trying to pitch away from contact. Or 2 strikes, you're thinking to yourself, man, okay, I have to be perfect with this pitch. And all of a sudden, little backspin out that you try and do too much. Can be a mental thing, turns into a physical thing. It spins, and then wham, and you're like, oh, man, okay, I've lost that pitch right now. I don't have the feel for that pitch. I'm not comfortable throwing that pitch in there. And that happened. I can give you 3 or 4 examples last time he was out there.
1: Does he need a softer landing? Do they need to bring him in?
0: No, he needs, honestly,
1: situations? Or
0: that can help some guys. I remember, like, for me, like, oh, hey, here you go. He's like, I was like, come on, man. Like,
1: a little baby step.
0: Yeah. It was brutal. I'm telling you, because I had a couple of
1: in when you're down by yeah. 7 and it's a
0: I was starting
1: inning.
0: To get yeah man when I was still in the bullpen before I joined the rotation I was pitching some good spots, you know.
1: Yeah.
0: Oh, that big lefty coming in, gave it up like, hey, they tried to tinker a little bit with, like, you know, with the slider, like trying to do a little front door slider left and all this crap.
1: Yeah.
0: And all of a sudden it's like, hey, we're probably going to get you in there, you know. And so I come in, I think we're down by a bunch, hey, we're going to get you in, I want you to work on this pitch. I'm like, please don't. It's like, no, come on. I think with him, bring him in his spot, and again, all it takes, honestly, we may see it tonight or tomorrow or whatever, all it takes is throwing that sweeper, getting a bad swing, you're like, okay, I'm all good.
1: Yeah.
0: Yeah, it's crazy how quickly that can turn.
1: All right, before we get to the break, I wanted to ask you about this, because we talked about it, you, me, and Shannon, before up in the booth, but Bryce Miller, he started out a house of fire. I mean, his season obviously started much later. So are we looking at this as kind of his mid-season wall that he's hitting? Or he's not been the same guy through last, 4 or 5 starts, I would say. He had one where he was almost a quality start, didn't quite get through 6. I think it was 5 2/3, gave up some runs. But last night, and then it just seems like it's dipped. The velocity's down just a touch. What do you see out of him?
0: Yeah, so yes, I would say yes to that. Is that mid-season type of, you know, going through the dog days, so to speak? The only thing with him, he was out the gates 3 to 5. He had 3 to 5 starts. I'm like, oh, man, this is the best version. But he kept that going. I was like, whoa. Okay, there, is this how it's going to be all year?
1: Yeah.
0: I was like, there is no way he can sustain this. And I'm not saying because, knock on him, whatsoever. It's just because, like, his velocity is way through the roof. The split is nasty. He's getting this big sweeper that's getting swing and miss. I'm like, hang on a minute. And then not to mention, too, you know, like, there's been a bit of manipulation in regards to the off days. So, like, oh, long stretch without pitching, then only 4 days, and so on and so forth. So I was watching that and thinking, And then he had the time off. Now, he did deal with a blister thing. Right, he actually mentioned that he did deal with a blister thing, which there was a bunch of cutters written down. Like, oh, he threw his cutter a lot tonight. No, he didn't. The ball was just cutting out of his hand. He was working around the blister. He was dealing with that. I remember in Miami, I was watching him.
1: Yeah,
0: I'm not trying to snitch here or anything, but I was watching him because he sat down with me in Miami. And I was like, hey, what's going on? He goes, oh, I'm just dealing with a bit of this. He said it publicly.
1: Yeah,
0: and then he said his arm was bugging him a little bit too. So yes, I think what happens is you come out of the gates, you're feeling good, you're motivated because of every other reason. And you come out, but he sustained that little quick little spurt of motivation for, like, what, 9 straight or something?
1: Yeah, he was he was their best pitcher.
0: And so now you're dealing with it. So, but what you're starting to see, I saw this last outing, where it's pitch number 70 and zoom, 96, 97. Like, oh, there it is. So I think he's recognizing the fact that I have to level up here a little bit physically. Like, I can't just sit back and just expect 96 with that 2600 RPM. I have to, like, go max effort a little bit now. And you're starting to see that. You're starting to get more swing. So I think he's going to be okay, but I think he's going through it right now. Right. The only thing on that real quick, oh, sorry, I'll be real quick. This is why we talked about this, Cade Anderson. Hey, guess what, guys? Luis Castillo has gone. You wanted your five-man rotation?
1: And nobody was more vocal than Bryce.
0: Can you sustain? We're going to have some times here. We only got 4 days off.
1: Yeah.
0: Are you able to roll back out and go 95 pitches? We'll see.
1: Yeah. All right. We've narrowed down a few things that the Mariners need to fix if they're going to make the playoffs. We'll get into that coming up next as we continue live from T-Mobile Park, Edgar's Cantina. It's Wyman and Bob with Ryan Roland Smith. It is Seattle Sports on 710.
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1: Byron Murphy is with us. 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
1: We continue live from Edgar's Cantina at T-Mobile Park, where the Mariners and the Tampa Bay Rays getting set to kick things off tonight. Game one of their three-game series coming your way. A big weekend for the Mariners, obviously a celebration. 50 years as an organization. They're going to unveil the 50 greatest Seattle Mariners tomorrow night. We got the home run derby tonight with this guy, Ryan Roland Smith, who's been
0: legend. Thank you.
1: Taking
0: his
1: cuts and everything.
24: We come back to Edgar's.
1: Edgar's Cantina. Wow. They do you. They treat you right at Edgar's Cantina. Look at these tacos. I don't know if it's showing up on the camera, but look at that. Come on.
0: Yeah.
1: Come on here at Edgar's. This is great stuff. We appreciate you, man.
0: Thank you.
1: So a huge weekend, We need to, there's Lefko just smothering the camera. Nothing gets Lefko going more than free food.
0: No, the reason he's doing that, he's like, hey, quickly look at this quickly so I can just smash it. That's why.
24: Don't look anymore. I'm going to eat these.
1: Yeah. I'm just going to wait till he gets a mouthful and then ask him a question. Yeah. Looking at this team right now, it's a great weekend. Hopefully this is a great series, but look, they didn't give Mariners didn't give fans a reason to be optimistic coming out of that Tiger series. It was just horrible.
0: Yeah. No, it was tough. And especially, too, we always think about these dates, too. Like, after the break, they're going to come back re-energized. Maybe a team meeting, just take a breath, decompress. Okay, kind of slow getting out of the break. I know they won that first series. Trade deadline, some new faces. You know, all of a sudden, you kind of dust settles and Emerson Hancock's still here. And, you know, you got some new faces, some new help. And then, man, you dropped that series against the Tigers, which, by the way, the Tigers were red hot, man. Like, let's get real. They were just...
1: But they traded away their top two pitchers.
0: I still don't understand. I kept saying that. I think Goldsmith looked at me and like, was if say, can you stop saying that? Like, because it's true. I was like, what are the Tigers doing?
1: Yeah, you traded away Mize and Scooble and...
0: I get the Scooble thing because it's like, you know, you have an opportunity, like a ridiculous... He's not coming back. All right.
1: He's going to be a free agent.
0: But at least add something. But anyway, but the Tigers, man, like they're a good team, and and Troy Melton that first night, he was hot. He was a tough guy to hit. But so you have all these dates like coming out of the break, you know, the trade deadline, maybe the 50th anniversary.
1: Yeah, you had the fight.
0: You
1: had all these things that could be triggers.
0: Yeah, you're just waiting, and I'm sure that clubhouse is just waiting for that time just to go off. They've only really had that stretch, and that was when they had that series down against the Athletics. And they won 8 straight, you know, and they were hitting lefties all of a sudden. Guys were starting to show up. You know, Julio was smashing the ball.
1: Yeah.
0: Man, that was a nice trip. Like, here we go. And then boom. And that's pretty much, this entire season has been a real head scratcher. and really frustrating besides that eight-game stretch when you think about it. Like, there has never been that, oh, hey, like that momentum from that one series to the next. You know what I mean? It's been tough.
1: Lefko just smashed his first taco.
0: He sure did.
1: Three bites right there. Look at that. He's watching him.
0: Press the talk button.
1: He's trying to swallow first. Yeah.
2: It's good.
1: Just smashed it.
0: Yeah, he takes one, dude. God.
1: Just smashed it.
2: Wait, you can't get... You got to get big for the home run derby.
0: That's right.
1: Yeah,
0: got a little... by the way, I've got a little private suite tonight, big time.
1: Yeah, it's loaded with food and everything.
0: By the way, I'm paying for this thing. It's not like... I want to make that clear.
1: Oh, so is it just going to be water and lettuce?
0: Hey, listen. Amanda and I were going over the food options. I'm like, oh, man. Amanda's like, you cannot... Like, think that I was at, hey, I was.
1: What did you want to do? Tell me what you wanted to do that she talked you out of.
0: I was going to bring a little air fryer and cook my hot dogs. I'm just kidding. I'm joking.
2: That's why he's not eating them. He's bringing those tacos up.
0: Yeah, I'm taking these up. I was going to bring in George Foreman up.
1: Oh, my God.
0: No, I'm kidding. I'm joking. No. But she's like, you cannot expect to do this and not get
1: provide
0: the
1: food.
0: And I'm like, oh, what is this? But no, but it's going to be
1: fun. You're like, all right, well, how much food do we really
0: need? Yeah.
1: We don't need a big variety.
0: I'm going to be hovering. And by the way, I was going to invite Lefko, but I'm like, no.
1: Because
0: he's just going to destroy
1: you. Oh, he'll eat you out of the place.
0: Yeah, I'm going to stand by the food and go, just one.
1: Everybody gets one turn and then have a seat.
2: You're marking their name off as they get through.
1: You get a little sticker on your hand, little stamp, says you've been through one time. Looking at some of the things, though, that are sort of unknowns for this, as Lefko put on the sheet here. Out of the following, which looms is the greatest unknown for you the rest of the way? Brendan Donovan, if Brendan Donovan can make an impact after the long absence, if Brian Wu will continue to struggle on the road, if Cal and Julio will find sustained and consistent power. Cal's batting eighth tonight, apparently, so he's going further and further down the lineup. To me, that the third one is the biggest unknown because Cal is so far gone from who he was last year. Julio's been a little deceptive. I mean, he's up there in hits and everything. Now, his total went down because he was hurt for a little bit, but he was kind of a singles hitter. He was getting on base. He was having multi-hit games, but they were singles. So he's making contact. I feel like he and Cal are both the same in that balls that are what you would call a cookie, right over the middle of the plate, they're fouling them off.
0: Mm-hmm.
1: Or they would make them pay last year, especially Cal. He'd launch that thing in the seats, and they're fouling them off. They're just not squaring them up. Of those three... Cal and Wu are close one and two because I don't know how to explain Wu on the road. I think I hit you with a text when you were on the road after Wu started going, what? How could he possibly be this bad on the road and this good at home?
0: But the one that, the greatest unknown, the one that concerns me, the uncertainty, is the second one. Brian Wu will continue to struggle on the road. Now, I say that because, first of all, Brendan Donovan, right? Like, the easiest way... For the hitters that can break out of slumps faster, the guys have the bat to ball skill.
1: Yeah,
0: right. And that's him. I think he's going to be fine once he just kind of knows that he's going to be healthy and feel really good when he swings, runs, and does everything, and he settles back in. I think he's going to be okay. Cal and Julio. Look, Julio can go 0-for-1,000, get a ground ball, little dribbler through the hole, and just go do the. Pump the air, and we're like, hold on, like, dude, like, and then all of a sudden he just goes off.
1: Yeah.
0: At a turn of a hat. I'm not worried about Julio. Now, Cal, watch him take BP, unless he's injured. Unless there's an injury, he's not, because we know how he is. He's not going to tell you if something's banged up, had the oblique and everything else. I mean, he couldn't hide that one. Unless there's an injury, I think there is going to be a time and a place where he just, the home run comes back. I really do. Right, because it's going to get to a point where it's like, I got nothing to lose. Guys are going to challenge him, heaters like they have been, and he's going to get after it. The one that concerns me is the Brian Wu one, and I say that because of this. Even though the splits at home and road are very drastically different, he's one of the best pitchers on the planet at home, completely different on the road. The thing that is the common denominator is what he does when he has to make the big pitch. Opponents are hitting... With runners in scoring position against him this year, 400. That includes at home. That's not just on the road.
1: Okay.
0: The difference is way more opportunities on the road than at home. Now, that's the part that concerns me. So if you, especially on the road, if you are not cleaning up, making that big pitch, checking that runner on second, whether it's mechanical, something out of the out of the stretch position where you're not getting that good release point or something, because, look, and by the way, people don't understand this. Pitching with runners on compared to pitching with runners off mechanically are really different.
1: Right.
0: And, man, you've got to get both down. It's like having two swings. It really is. Everyone's like, oh, you just do the same thing. You don't. And so sometimes for me, I remember as a pitcher, I was like, out of the windup, get that good rhythm. Zoom. I'm on top of the ball. Ball comes out nice. I run it, gets on. I'm like, oh, man, everything feels different.
1: Right.
0: Yeah. Oh, man. And so with him, to me, and not just with runners on, but especially making that big pitch, man, he is struggling with runners behind him. And it's crazy. And it's the same quality of pitch if you go look at all the at-bats at home. So that's the one that concerns me, the Brian Wu one. They need him, man, on the road.
4: Oh, they do.
0: And every time he goes out and dominates at home, I'm like, I feel like hey, high five, man. Hey, how do we get that on the road? So you can be
1: there. Yeah, pack that up, take it with you.
0: We know how good he can be, man. He's such a stud, last year. Dude. Oh, my God. He's such a good pitcher. And it's like, it breaks my heart because, you know, no one cares more than him. He's losing sleep over that in those hotel rooms, let me tell you.
1: Well, you almost wonder if that's the thing. As soon as something goes wrong, he walks somebody, he gives up a hit, like, great, here we go again. You know, so.
0: Yeah.
1: Meanwhile, Jay Buhner said exactly what every Mariners fan was thinking after yesterday, and we'll hear about that when we sweep the dial. Coming up with Wyman and Bob with Ryan Roland Smith in at Seattle Sports on 710.
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14: So this was a strange dynamic. Yeah, yesterday before the game, we found out that Dan Wilson was going to be suspended along with Gabe Spire. But I guess when you're suspended, you can still do the pregame media session. So Dan was there doing the pregame media session. And the first question to him, obviously, was, hey, how does it feel to be suspended for the first time in your career?
15: Yes, you know, a little bit different today and be in my office and just watching the game today. But that is the rule. Can't say that I agree with the rule, but in this case, that's what happens, and just be a different vantage point. I've got great, incredible trust in Manny and the rest of the coaching staff down here that will be making decisions, and I'm excited that they'll, be where they are to do that, and tremendous faith and confidence in them and in this group.
1: I like seeing Dan a little fired up. I know fans have been craving, calling for it, and it's not really who he is, so when it does happen, it stands out, and you kind of knew it was coming that night. Yeah. I was telling Shannon, there was nothing to like about last night. The only thing I could cling to was Manny Acta being pretty blunt in the post game, where he just came out and said, yeah, that was out of character for Bryce, and it put us in a hole early, and I'm paraphrasing, but basically, yeah, it's like, yeah, no, secondary pitches weren't working. You know, he just was much more blunt about it than we hear from Dan.
0: Well, two things. Number one, with Dan, we saw him fire up a little bit last year, too. There was a couple times I was like, man, he's like letting it eat a little bit. Now, he's very, he comes from the generation, too, where you don't really need to give the media us anything. You just tell them what they want to hear, and behind closed doors, that's where you make all the that's where you say all the big things. Whereas some managers feel like they have to put on the whole show and performance, or, say certain things or be charismatic, where he's just like, he gave us a good chance to win next. Like, whatever, just check the box and move on. He comes from that kind of generation. The other part of this is, too, with yesterday, if you really want to break down that game yesterday, you had a situation, you're down by 4 early against Framber Valdez. Man, it's going to be tough regardless. Like, that's just the way it goes, the way that game goes. And Bryce was not sharp at all. He wasn't the first couple of innings. He got fine, but, man, he couldn't afford to do that against that red-hot offense.
3: Sweeping the dial.
14: AJ Pierzynski on Foul Territory. They're kind of talking about, look, the Red Sox, they were equating what the Mariners had happen with this fight that we were talking about, or the skirmish, and them not taking advantage of it. With the Red Sox, who after a Wilson Contreras fight went on that 15-game win streak, they've been the hottest team in baseball. So Pierzynski was kind of breaking down why the Red Sox spark is different than what didn't happen for the Mariners.
2: Yeah, the Mariners need to play better. That's about it. They can fight all they want, but the difference is the Red Sox got hot as fire after all the stuff with Wilson Contreras. And it wasn't just Wilson Contreras. It was a lot of the other guys. Sedan Rafaela and a lot of the other guys in the lineup. Caleb Durbin, Monasterio, all these other guys got hot. Willy Abreu has 20 homers now, so their pitching staff has been really good. But the Mariners, you see it right there. They're 2.5 back of the Astros. And unless something changes quick, I don't know that they're going to make the postseason. But what's funny is the Rangers actually are in the postseason right now at 57 and 58, which is also amazing.
1: Yeah, Mariners didn't get hot after that fight. I don't know. Do you look at the Red Sox and go, well, that's what led to the hot streak, or is that happenstance?
0: Well, okay, listen. These moments that happen where you get a little, you know, bench clearance, or Julio comes up, hits a three-run bomb, everything else. That's something in hindsight you look at and go, oh, that was a game that kind of all of a sudden everyone turned around and said, hey, like, we're having fun again.
1: Yeah.
0: You don't walk away from that game and say, oh, yep, we're good now. That's not how it works. Like, and I'll say that. I said that on the broadcast that night. I said, after they won that game, I finished the last comment I made to Goldsmith, Aaron Goldsmith in the booth was, I hope we look back at the end of September and say that game was a turning point. Because it's always the case. Everyone's like, oh, this is something that's going to fire up. Maybe. But I'm with him. They have to play better. You simply have to play better. And again, maybe in 3 weeks you turn around, if they go 2-3 against the Rays, take 2 or 3 from the Rays and have a really good road trip, and you turn around and say, yeah, man, that game was where, or something happened in the clubhouse that we don't know about. But to say it after it happens, for example, for someone to say, oh, hey, the Mariners just gotten a bench clearance.
1: You call it?
0: A biffo.
1: Biffo?
0: Yeah.
1: I've never heard of that. Yeah. That's a fight?
0: A fight, yeah. By the way, I told my getting locked in the toilet. I said that during the game. That's how bad the game was. We had plenty of time to talk about that. But that's something that you talk about in 3 weeks from now.
1: Yeah.
0: You know what I'm saying? It's not something where it's like, oh, hey, we're good now. Sweet. No. You have to play well, and you have to all of a sudden have something like that that says, all right, now we're good. We're having fun right now. But that's something you talk about in hindsight. Easy to talk about with the Red Sox when they're a couple weeks into just nothing to lose mentality. Bunch of young dudes saying, I don't care. I just want to.
1: Yeah, they look like they were going to be sellers.
0: Yeah. Oh, yeah, for sure.
5: Sweeping the dial.
14: Well, it was quite, I guess we'll call it an event that was happening this week on the Mariners radio broadcast. So Jay Buhner and Dave Valley were in with Riz all series. You had kind of controlled chaos, or just chaos, but highly entertaining. And this was Jay kind of after the game, the like kind of pre-post breakdown with Rick, discussing pretty much, I think, how a lot of fans are feeling.
7: This got ugly in a hurry, Ricky. This is, I mean, I'm sorry. This is an embarrassing loss. I mean, the Tigers came in here and dropped a 55-gallon can on them. It's not good. And they better find a way to figure it out really, really damn quick.
9: Because another really good ball club is coming in.
7: It's not going to get any easier.
9: Yeah.
7: And it's going to be a special weekend. And the fans here and myself want to enjoy and celebrate with this team after a W.
1: He's not wrong.
0: 100%. Hey, by the way, he was going back and forth from TV and radio. He didn't say on our TV side.
1: Yeah?
0: Like, yeah.
14: The good stuff's on radio.
0: Yeah, the good stuff's on radio, apparently, Jay. Yeah. I agree. I 100% agree with him. Look, here's the deal, man. I've been on teams where that loss happens and you have people in the clubhouse say, we're not putting up with that, straight up. And they say, all right, players only, for example. Could be players and coaches. But guess what? All right, everyone sit around, look each other in the eye. What's the deal? What's going on? You address it. So when you leave and you drive home, or you get on the bus to go to the next road trip, that you're like, oh man, you know what? He said some things and it really hit, and I'm feeling it right now. Or I've been on teams that, if you don't address it, you just go in and look on your, you know, go through your Instagram or whatever, or whatever you do, on look it down in your phone, everyone showers and leaves, and no one steps up. Then you have a problem. Now, again, we don't know what happens behind closed doors. If it's something that today And I'm not saying you have to start throwing stuff around the clubhouse.
1: Right.
0: But at the same time, man, as a collective, as 26 players, there has to be some sort of presence in that locker room that says this standard is unacceptable.
1: Who calls the team meeting? Usually you look at your leaders like JP.
0: It's got to be a player. Injured,
1: Cal.
0: We'll see.
1: If you're struggling right. The way the leaders are struggling.
0: Yeah, and this is a hard
1: thing. Can they stand up in front of the rest of the group and go, we got to be better. And everybody's looking at you going, you're hitting under 200.
0: Well, look, I put it this way. Here's the weird perception aspect of it. If Cal hypothetically got up and said, hey, guys, we have to be better. Everyone would listen and have complete respect and say, yeah, he's right. Man, this makes an impact. Yet the problem is when you're looking through his eyes, Cal's, I get it, man. He's getting up saying, man, I'm really underperforming. I'm a shell of myself right now. I know it. I know how much better I can be. I'm just not in a position where I want to get up and speak in front of a group.
1: Right.
0: So it's a catch 22 in that regard. So, but man, I'm telling you, like I said, I've been on teams that could, like, I'll give you an example. Mike Sweeney was that dude who was a platoon player. But man, that happens. He's like, all right, guys, gather around. He's looking everyone in the eye and people speak. But then I've been on teams of guys just like, whatever, you know, showers out. And as a young player too, I'm like, oh, this sucks, man.
1: Yeah.
0: I was hoping someone was going to get up and doesn't mean they have to start throwing stuff around the clubhouse, but just address the situation, look each other in the eye and say, we know we can be better than this.
1: All right, coming up, most of the list is a closely guarded secret, but I think we know. Brett Boone will be amongst the 50 greatest Mariners, and he is going to join us on set next as we continue live from Edgar's Cantina here at T-Mobile Park. It's Wyman and Bob with Ryan Roland Smith, Seattle Sports on 710.
11: Ichiro, Boone, Langston, Pewter.
16: And Boone did one for history into the upper deck. My, oh my, Jay Pewter.
11: A celebration 50 seasons in the making. The top 50 Mariners of all time are unveiled during the Mariners 50 season celebration ceremony tomorrow at 5:30 ahead of the Mariners and Rays at 6:50. 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
27: We continue live from Edgar's Cantina here at T-Mobile Park. It's Wyman and Bob with Ryan Roland Smith live on a big, big weekend for your Seattle Mariners as the celebration of the organization happens this weekend. 50 years as an organization honoring the 50 greatest players to ever wear a Mariners uniform. And some of the names are obvious, right? We're guessing some of the names in the back, but we get a chance to speak to a guy I think was a pretty obvious pick who's on set with us right now, a man who occupied second base for this team in some pretty spectacular times. The one, the only, Brett Boone is here with us. How are you, man?
28: I'm doing good. Thanks for having me. I haven't been up to Poppy's Cantina. Edgar's Cantina.
27: How do you feel? It's nice, right?
28: It's nice. Yeah. He's never invited me here before.
27: Yeah, look at all the people that got Brett Boone cards. You got a lot. You still got a lot of pull out here, man.
28: We're getting old, aren't we?
27: Hey, what does it mean to you to be part? We'll see the whole list, but obviously you're going to be a part of the 50 greatest ever. What does that mean to you to hear that?
28: Well, you know, I've done it over the years. I've made quite a few trips up here to Seattle, but it's usually those early 2000 teams. And don't get me wrong, I love catching up with those guys. It was my favorite group of guys that I play with, you know, in my entire career. So it's always nice getting to see them. But what was different about this was just the room last night. You go way back. I'm talking with Bruce Bochy, who was there at the very beginning, and Mr. Mariner.
27: Alvin,
28: seeing him and you know, getting to catch up with Harold, who I actually replaced in Seattle in the early 90s. And then obviously you get to see, you know, I always love seeing Johnny Olerud, and got to talk to Dan and Edgar a little bit last night. Big units here. And then through the years after me till present. So I think it's a unique thing. We're all getting together at the same time, so it's something I've never really done before. So I'm looking forward to a weekend. It's going to be a long weekend, but it'll be fun.
0: Now, Bernie, we know, well, I know. No, I don't know if everyone else knows. So you sworn to secrecy. Obviously, you can't give away some of the names, but you guys had a big dinner last night.
28: Yeah.
0: Everyone was there. Pretty much, what, I think it's like 45 or 50 or something have shown up or something like that.
28: I think, well, there's some guys that couldn't come with other obligations. And then I think it's current players too.
0: Right.
28: So we got a few of the current players. I won't tell you who they are, you know. And when I talk about that, I'm naming kind of the obvious guys that were going to be there. Griffey's on the list, if you guys are wondering.
0: What?
28: Yeah, he's on the list.
1: I thought he was a trainer.
0: All right, so last night, it'd be without giving away any names, were there any conversations behind the scenes that you had with any, maybe a current player or someone who you weren't expecting to see in this, or someone who, it's been a while and you had an epic conversation last night?